0: strange that she's asking that particular part of the question, mm-hmm. when the reality is the real question needs to be asked about why she doesn't understand, why she believes taking actions is going to ever cause any change. And that is the real question, not the question that she's actually asked. But let's look at the question she asked. So let's list that question, just the last statement.
1: Why do we find it so personally difficult to accept the truth and come to terms with our shame?
0: Yes, so she's asking about shame. And like, yes, I would like to answer a whole series of questions about shame later, I feel. Because there are a lot of problems on the planet because we're unwilling to feel shame. But that is not the reason why we damage others with our shame.
1: So perhaps
0: And this is what we need to understand.
1: Yeah.
0: Just because we have an emotion in us of a certain type, it does not mean that that is the reason why we damage other people with the resistance or suppression of that emotion. We damage other people because we have chosen to damage them and we prefer it to feeling our own pain. So this question is not really about shame. It's about pain generally. The lady is unwilling to feel her own pain. Mm. As a result, she is willing to take actions that cause pain in others.
1: So this is where, in the beginning, she's referring to shaming her son and other people.
0: Correct.
1: That's because she's unwilling to feel something inside of herself.
0: Correct. She's unwilling to feel her own pain, and so she creates pain in others. And like she said, she thought that she'd worked on the issue and overcome it, but it's pretty obvious to her now that she has not. And this is great.
1: Yeah.
0: This is great that now she realises she has not solved this particular problem. And she realises too, in the statement she made, she realises that changing your actions doesn't change anything because in the end even your actions don't change.
1: Yes.
0: So she has continued to shame others and shame her son in order to manipulate and control their behaviour. And she uses in an internal justification for doing so. And what she needs to do is find what the internal justification is. And it's not shame. It's not shame that causes her to justify treating others in a shameful manner.
1: Mm-hmm.
0: It's her desire to avoid her own pain and her desire to attack other people that causes her and manipulate, by the way, and control other people that causes her to use shame as a tool of control. So this is where we have to be very careful. See, what I see a lot of people doing is they say, look, the truth is the other day I yelled at my son or daughter. And then they say, that's because I was yelled at when I was a child. Or that's because I was treated badly when I was a child. Or that's because I felt bad, you know, I felt the emotion of, you know, a lack of worth when they spoke to me or whatever it is. No, it wasn't. It wasn't for any of those reasons. It was because you decided to attack another person rather than feeling your own pain. Mm. That's the only reason why you did it. You didn't do it for any other reason. You did it because you made a decision. You didn't want to feel your pain in that situation, and you wanted them to feel pain instead.
1: Yeah.
0: You wanted to attack them. That's why you attacked them. You wanted to shame them. You wanted to control them. You wanted to manipulate them. That's why you did it. You didn't do it because you have shame. Mm. You did it because you have justification of abusive behavior, which is a completely different emotion.
1: Yeah.
0: Than shame.
1: Yeah.
0: And in fact, if you were truly shamed, you would never be able to justify it. If you truly felt some shame, you would never be able to justify attacking another person just so that you can avoid your own pain.
1: Yeah, so you're saying that if we were truly in contact with our shame,
0: yes,
1: and feeling it, not suppressing it, or at least sensitive to it from a feeling perspective.
0: Correct.
1: So when it's triggered, we sense it,
0: yeah.
1: Then we would never be able to shame another person in avoidance of that shame.
0: No, I'm not saying that.
1: Right.
0: I am saying that you could still,
1: yeah.
0: Because you may have an internal justification of abusing another person,
1: yeah.
0: Which is a completely different emotion.
1: So can you clarify what you meant about if you were really feeling your shame?
0: If I really feel my shame, I can still potentially abuse another person. Because it's not my shame that causes me to abuse another person. It's my willingness to cause pain in another person that causes me to abuse the other person.
1: Yeah.
0: And in avoidance of my own pain, not my own shame. Does that make sense?
1: It does.
0: And this is where I feel a lot of people, they blame an emotion. They say, oh, it's because of shame that I did that to my son. No, it's not. It's not. It's not because of shame that you do that to your son. It's because you're avoiding your own pain that you do that to your son, and you want him to feel as much pain as you have. And you want to control him, and you want to manipulate him, and you want to tell him what to do, and you don't want to smack him because you have different, you know, you have other judgments about that. But you're totally willing to abuse him emotionally, which is abuse. Mm. You're willing to abuse another person because you want to avoid your own pain. And that's not about shame. That is about your willingness to abuse another person. Your willingness to take an unloving action to the extent that you're willing to harm someone else. Mm-hmm. And that is totally independent of how much shame you have. You could have a mountain of shame in you and never do that. Or you could have a smidge of shame in you and still do that. It is completely independent of each other, these two emotions. The emotion of desiring to abuse another is completely independent of the emotion inside of yourself.
1: Yeah.
0: It's your justification. Right? And this is where we've got to be very careful. What I'm saying is, this lady is justifying shame as the reason why she takes abusive behavior towards her son and others.
1: Mm-hmm.
0: But it's not her shame that causes the abusive behavior. It is her willingness to avoid her own pain and make herself feel better by abusing another that causes her to abuse another. And because shame is a technique that was used on her, she now knows the technique and she uses that as a technique
1: mm-hmm.
0: to harm another.
1: Mm-hmm.
0: But the reason why she's doing it is not because of her own shame, it's because of her own willingness to abuse another.
1: Yeah.
0: And this is where I see a lot of people getting way off board with their emotions. They believe that the emotion is one thing, when actually the emotion is quite a dark, much darker emotion in another direction that causes them to take a certain action.
1: Yeah, yeah.
0: And I feel that while we want to discuss shame, we also need to be careful of using shame as an excuse for very terrible decisions and behaviours that we make in avoidance of our own pain.
1: Mm.
0: And most people do this. Most people wish to avoid their own pain by attacking another, manipulating another, controlling another, so that they don't trigger them, as the saying goes, so they don't feel something from what the other person is doing. And that's all about personal avoidance of your own pain. That's all about your own selfishness and narcissism. It's not about your shame.
1: Yeah.
0: And this is what we need to come to terms with. We need to come to terms with that just because we have an emotion in us from our childhood, that emotion is not the cause of us abusing other people and harming other people. That emotion is an excuse we often are using to abuse other people, but it is not the cause. The cause is an internal belief that we have the right to harm another people just because as a method of avoiding our own pain. That's the cause.
1: Mm.
0: And that's a completely different emotional cause
1: mm-hmm.
0: than the internal shame the woman is experiencing.
1: Mm. Mm. So, from what you're saying, that the reason we do harm to others is because we have an emotional justification of doing that harm.
0: Mm-hmm.
1: And often we justify it in order to avoid our own pain.
0: Mm-hmm.
1: But regardless of what that pain is, the emotion in play is a sense of justification or entitlement, or that it's okay to do this harmful thing under this circumstance.
0: Correct.
1: And presumably all of us or people have different circumstances under which they would justify harm.
0: Correct.
1: It might differ between people.
0: Yes.
1: But whenever we do harm, we have that emotion, and that's what needs to be dealt with.
0: Yes. Yep. So if you gave the average mother a knife and said, murder your child, the average mother wouldn't do it. But if you get the average mother pregnant and she doesn't want the child, she is willing to do it.
1: Yeah.
0: So, in other words, she has an internal justification under some circumstance that murder of a child is acceptable.
1: Mm.
0: Right? Now, that is independent of the emotions that that she feels when she feels that.
1: Yeah.
0: So, in other words, when she feels like the reasons why, she will use a whole heap of tools of justification. And that is, I can't cope with having the child. Well, have the child and give it away.
1: Mm.
0: You know, there's plenty of people who don't have children who want to have a child.
1: Mm-hmm.
0: Give it to them if you don't want to have it yourself.
1: Yeah.
0: You know? Oh, but I couldn't do that because then I wouldn't be viewed as a bad mother. Well, feel that.
1: Yeah.
0: Feel that you're not a good mother.
1: Yeah.
0: If you need to feel that. Oh, I couldn't do it because, you know, the man I got pregnant to, I don't like him very much, and this child will tie me to him the rest of their life. Okay, well, take some responsibility of that and feel that.
1: Yes.
0: Feel that emotion of what it's going to be like tied to that man for the rest of your life, a reminder of one of your immoral acts for the rest of your life.
1: Yeah.
0: Feel what that feels like. But she doesn't want to feel any of those things. And instead, she's willing to justify the murder.
1: Mm.
0: And it's the justification of the unloving act which is going to darken her soul more than the actual emotions in her that were there prior to the event.
1: Yeah.
0: So, you know, this is the problem that we face, is that quite often we say or want it to be reasonable to do certain things. And it's never, so in this case, it's never reasonable to abuse your own children emotionally, physically, sexually, or in any way. It's never reasonable. And yet most people do it in some way. Why do they do it? Because they don't want to feel their own pain.
1: Yeah.
0: And they feel they'd like to take their pain out on someone else.
1: Mm-hmm.
0: And that's very different than actually identifying the emotion of shame as the cause.
1: Yes.
0: So this is where I feel it's very important for a person to understand that.
1: Yeah, I feel that's very important. And it is the case, not just with our children, but anyone that we choose to harm.
0: Correct.
1: We obviously have a feeling that that is justified in that case.
0: Yes.
1: And that is what we need to deal with first, isn't it?
0: Yes. We need to look at the internal justification for the unloving act.
1: Mm.
0: And we have amazing justifications for unloving acts. And a lot of our justifications we believe are reasonable.
1: Yeah.
0: We believe that if we didn't believe it, we'd never do it.
1: Mm-hmm.
0: So we do believe they're reasonable. So the woman who aborts the child believes the justification for the abortion is reasonable.
1: Well, even if you use that example of giving a mother a knife and saying to her,
0: kill your child,
1: and if you use a different example of giving a mother a knife and saying someone else wants to kill your child, she might not ever feel justified in murdering her child, but she might feel justified in murdering
0: the other person.
1: The other person.
0: Exactly. Who is somebody's child.
1: Who's somebody's child, exactly.
0: Yeah.
1: And society would also
0: possibly justify it.
1: Yeah. A lot of people would justify it.
0: In many
1: that.
0: Countries of the world, there's still the death penalty. So, of course, in every one of those countries, the majority of people justify it.
1: Yeah. Yeah.
0: So they justify, from God's perspective, an unlawful act in order to prevent them from feeling certain emotions.
1: Yeah.
0: That's all they're doing.
1: Yeah.
0: And this is something that we need to understand. We're just justifying things all the time. We're justifying unloving acts all the time. And we need to stop doing it if we're ever going to change. We need to look at the reasons why we justify it. What fears drive these justifications? And shame is a causal emotion. It's not fear.
1: Yeah.
0: Completely different.
1: Yeah.
0: So the lady attacking her son emotionally by shaming him and which controls him and manipulates him, that is an unloving act driven not by her shame but by her fear.
1: Yeah. And it may be the fear of her shame or her
0: fear
1: of other pain, mightn't it?
0: Fear of other pain.
1: And she's using shame as
0: a convenient scapegoat.
1: Yeah.
0: To avoid the real feelings. Yep.
1: But regardless of what the real thing is we're avoiding, the thing to deal with is the fear of that thing.
0: Correct.
1: Yeah.
0: And the only way you can deal with the fear of that thing is to deal with your rage of that thing and the addictions of that thing.
1: Yeah.
0: And then you'll get to your fear of that thing.
1: Well, partly your addiction is feeling that it's okay to harm another when that emotion, when an emotion is triggered. Is that right?
0: Well, I'd say that's the rage perspective.
1: The rage.
0: Yeah, so it's okay to harm someone when your addiction is not met. So
1: yeah.
0: Let's say a person has an addiction for safety.
1: Yeah.
0: When that addiction is not met, in other words, they feel unsafe, now they feel justified to murder somebody.
1: Yeah.
0: So, you know, in the case of a

0: I can get away with it, right? And these are all how, this is all how far we'll go in our justification.
1: Yeah.
0: We will murder in our justification.
1: Yeah.
0: The average person will murder in their justification.
1: Yeah.
0: And unless you're willing to release the causal emotional reason why that's the case, you will justify really bad behavior that causes the degradation of your own and other people's soul.
1: Mm. And some of that justification can be created just through the belief that I shouldn't have to feel fear.
0: Yeah, I shouldn't have to feel fear. I shouldn't have to have some kind of inconvenience. I shouldn't have to have some kind of discomfort. I shouldn't have to, like, and that's arrogance.
1: Yes.
0: That's also a lack of personal responsibility. So they're not shame-based emotions. They're different emotions that are causing that action.
1: Mm.
0: So this is why, you know, I find this question quite interesting. And here I'm not judging the woman. I'm just stating that this is an illustration. It's a great illustration, in fact, of how people want it to be one emotion that's causing their problem and even justifying that one emotion as the cause of their problem, while at the same time not realizing, no, there are much darker emotions driving this action that you're engaging in regularly than just this emotion of, you know, shame or whatever it is that they feel that is the main causal problem.
1: Mm.
0: And this is where I don't agree with the average concepts of most psychologists and psychiatrists and everything, that shame is the major cause of unloving behaviour. I don't agree with that. I do feel that it is certainly a participant in causes of unloving behaviour.
1: And surely it's the avoidance of shame rather than the feeling of shame.
0: Correct.
1: Yeah.
0: It is the avoidance of any painful emotion that causes unloving behaviour. And we need to stop avoiding painful emotion. Then we will not, you know, once we stop avoiding painful emotion, we will then not engage unloving behavior so readily.
1: Yeah.
0: You know, we'll feel the unloving emotion instead. That's what we will do. We will feel the underlying emotion. And this is where we need to go as a society. We need to stop justifying behavior through belief systems that is unloving, and we need to start saying no behavior that is unloving is justifiable under any circumstances. And then we need to start looking at ourselves and saying, okay, internally I have feelings that they are justifiable. I need to get those feelings that are inside of me and work through my anger and my addictions and my fears associated with those feelings so that I no longer justify these unloving behaviors. And that is completely separate to our processing of shame.
1: Fantastic.
0: Yeah.
1: Thank you.
0: So I feel we'll answer questions about shame later on, but I just wanted to address this feeling of using an emotion to justify unloving behavior and basically using an emotion as an excuse to justify unloving behavior. And this is self-delusion. So it's interesting in the statement or the question this lady asks, she's acknowledging that she has been in self-delusion and arrogance, but just not acknowledging how bad it goes, how deeply it is rooted inside of her. It's so deeply rooted that she's willing to use an emotion of harm to damage her own child in order to control and manipulate his behaviour.
1: Yeah.
0: That's how strongly entrenched her belief is that she should be able to avoid her own pain and her willingness to attack another person and make them feel as much pain as she feels.
1: Yeah.
0: And that is a very unloving course of action. And rather than her feeling all like guilty and punished about it now that I've said all these things, it would be far better for her to look at the reason why she feels she can justify this.
1: Yeah, and look, I think this is such valuable information for all of us because all of us at the moment are taking unloving actions and that's
0: justifying it.
1: Well, we have to be justifying it in order to do it.
0: Exactly.
1: And that's such an important dynamic to recognize and to not get caught up in this idea of throwaway comments like, oh, I did that because of my shame or because of, you know, that happened to me as a kid, so I did it again, you know.
0: And it didn't happen. Like, under those circumstances, every single sexual abuser every person who's been sexually abused would be a sexual abuser. And that's not the case.
1: No.
0: See, some of them are so angry that they feel justified to abuse another.
1: Yeah.

0: Some of them are not.
1: Yes.
0: Some of them feel so hurt that they could never abuse another the same way.
1: Yes.
0: And see, it's a very, very different response.
1: Yes.
0: And the response is completely independent of what happened.
1: Yeah.
0: The response is based upon a justification that they should be able to take an action to damage another because that action was taken to damage them.
1: Mm-hmm.
0: And that's a very, very different emotion that drives that.
1: Yeah.
0: That's emotions of, you know, arrogance, lack of humility to your emotion, a desire to avoid your own pain, a desire to create as much pain in other people that you have inside of yourself, and so forth. And they are quite dark emotions. And we need to acknowledge they exist inside of us and then look at the root causes of them, which are all emotions that we need to experience and release.
1: Great.
0: Good.
1: Thank you. I think that'll be helpful for a lot of people, actually, that question and answer.
0: Yeah, I feel so. I feel that a lot of people are using sort of emotional excuses for their behaviour. And there is no excuse for bad behaviour.
1: No.
0: From God's perspective, there is no excuse for bad behaviour at all. That's why every one of God's loving laws corrects bad behaviour for whatever reason you took it.
1: Yes.
0: And this is why every one of God's laws, there is a penalty upon your soul if you take an action that results in your being unloving to another person. There will be a penalty on your soul. And this is independent of how many things have happened to you.
1: Yeah.
0: Right? And so it should be.
1: Yeah.
0: Because you're making a decision to harm another purposefully, and you shouldn't be. If anything, what you should be doing is feeling the own harm that was brought to you and never, never harm another because of how much you were harmed.
1: Yeah, yeah.
0: You know, and a person who's truly loving would never wish to harm another person just because they themselves have been harmed in the past.
1: Mm. And they would never even consider it as a justification,
0: never.
1: Would they? Because when we are developed in love, we take responsibility for all of our actions.
0: Yes.
1: Because that's how God views
0: yes.
1: us as well.
0: And we see our actions as independent as to what happened to us.
1: Mm-hmm.
0: And what I mean by that is that we see our taking an action to harm another as a decision we are now making to harm another. And it doesn't matter what excuse we use for that decision. The reality is we are taking a decision, making one, to harm another. And that's what somebody did to harm us.
1: Mm.
0: And really, if we think about it logically, we can see that somebody who did it to us obviously thought they had a justification at the time.
1: Yeah.
0: Right? And does it feel inside of you like there was any justification? No, it does not. And this is how it feels from God's perspective. From God's perspective, there is no justification for any unloving behaviour.
1: Yeah.
0: None whatsoever. And if you are making justifications for unloving behaviour, you are already extremely out of harmony with God's laws of love, and therefore you will receive the penalty of being so much out of harmony.
1: Mm.
0: Yeah. It's very, very damaging to believe that you have the right to harm another just because you have been harmed.
1: Yeah.
0: Even by that person.
1: Yeah. Mm. Yeah. Great.
0: Good
1: Thank
0: day.
1: You. Our next question comes from, I don't know who it comes from, but it involves a paragraph, so I'll read that to you.
0: Okay.
1: They say, how can I deal with suppressed anger of many, many years? I do not seem to accept emotionally this anger, even when I know it is the only way for me to go forward.
0: Mm-hmm.
1: How can I accept this anger, which will lift the roof of my castle, in inverted commas? And will it help me to release myself and to be free?
0: Mm-hmm.
1: How can someone deal with anger when you when you always have shown another persona?
0: Mm-hmm. A facade.
1: Is it because I have to forgive and I'm not ready, exclamation mark, to do so? I know I have to do the work myself and that no one else can do this for me, but how can I go past this huge block?
0: Mm. Well, the question itself again demonstrates a lot of the errors of thinking here
1: mm-hmm.
0: that are causing this person to remain blocked towards processing anger. The if we look at some of the statements that are made, first if we go to the statement, when am I ready? You know, like, when will I be ready, or am I ready, or will I become
1: ready? I'm not ready.
0: Yeah. All of these things. These statements saying you're not ready, they are just an excuse to get you away from the responsibility of taking control of your own life.
1: Mm.
0: Whenever you say you're not ready, you're basically saying, I don't want to take control of my own life. Because when you decide, really decide with a pure heart, that you want to take control of your own life, you will do it. Right? And it's not some magical solution that you'll become ready through a whole series of processes. Although, the law of attraction is going to bring you a whole series of processes which will eventually force you into being ready. But even then, you will still need to make the choice and decision to, through the use of your will, to take the action to process through something emotionally.
1: Mm-hmm.
0: Now, in the case of this person, it's again a lady, I can feel, who basically is struggling with anger and rage.
1: Yeah.
0: And she's saying that she's suppressed her anger and rage for many, many years.
1: Yeah.
0: Well, yes, this is a problem. Suppression of anger and rage for many, many years is a problem. However, she likes to have the anger and rage within her. Because if she didn't like it, she would release it.
1: Yeah.
0: So she likes it. So what I would do first is examine the reasons why having anger and rage within her is acceptable to her.
1: Yeah.
0: What she gets out of having anger and rage within her.
1: Yeah.
0: And she will find that people are automatically scared of her. And she likes that.
1: Mm.
0: Because it gives her control over situations she otherwise would not have control over.
1: Yeah.
0: Right? So what she needs to do is examine with a pure heart the real reasons why she likes to be angry, or why she likes to have anger within her at least. And there'll be a lot of emotional reasons why a person wants to feel and never release their anger. A lot of it's to do, too, with feeling of weakness. They feel angry. Anger makes them feel strong,
1: yeah,
0: and powerful. And they are unwilling to feel weak and powerless. And so they become addicted to having the anger remain within them.
1: Yeah.
0: But there's also, this lady has some guilt about the anger remaining in her.
1: She does.
0: She does. So this is an indication that in her childhood probably there's been some experiences where the anger was condemned or judged in some way, or even she was punished. So she's afraid of expressing it.
1: Yep.
0: Now, she is going to have to at some point go through acknowledgement of many of these emotions in order to start feeling her anger.
1: Mm.
0: And even when she starts feeling her anger, she's going to have to be very careful. Because if she's not careful, she will use her anger as a tool to feel powerful rather than as a, you know, just feeling her anger alone in her bedroom and releasing it so that she can get to the addiction that is underneath it. It's always an addiction that's underneath the anger.
1: It's very interesting, isn't it, how you've spoken in many seminars saying to people, you need to release your anger. Like, you often use the phrase, get out the baseball bat and go and beat the punching bag or whatever it
0: is.
1: But
0: this woman hasn't even tried that, I'd feel.
1: No.
0: And the reason why is she's justifying the keeping of the anger inside of her. She doesn't really want to even attempt to release it. And that is an issue and a problem. Yeah.
1: So it seems like from what you're saying, just that act of getting the baseball bat and punch or bashing something is not necessarily the way we're going to actually release anger.
0: Not in this case.
1: Because we have to work through these investments we have in maintaining it that you mentioned, things like control and feeling of strength.
0: Well, she's suppressing her anger for a start, so she needs to look at the belief systems that she has about why she needs to suppress her anger.
1: So that could be about facade and things like that.
0: And that is a lot about facade, yes, about wanting to maintain a facade, wanting to look better than she actually feels inside, and holding on to feeling that if people see her real anger and real self and how angry she actually is, that no one will love her and no one will care for her. And there's a lot of other reasons why she would be suppressing her anger. And she needs to be sincere about finding them.
1: Mm-hmm.
0: And she's not,
1: mm-hmm.
0: at this point, sincere about finding them. She needs to allow herself to develop a sincerity to find the reasons why she suppresses her anger.
1: Yeah.
0: The second thing she needs to do is to find the reasons why she resists her anger, right? And that suppression and resistance are not always the same thing. They're not always the same reasons. For some people, they resist their anger for a different reason than they suppress it. So sometimes we suppress it because of how other people might feel, and we resist it because we might feel something.
1: Yeah.
0: Does that mean we might feel
1: yes.
0: bad, or we're afraid that we'll actually do something really bad when we're angry, or
1: yeah.
0: something like that? And they are different fears that are causing us to resist. So she needs to look at the soul, how the soul functions in this aspect of suppression and resistance, because these are the things stopping her from feeling her anger.
1: Mm.
0: And she needs to look at the belief systems that surround the reasons why she believes she should suppress and resist her anger.
1: Yeah.
0: And she needs to be sincere about this process of doing that. Then she'll at least start expressing some anger, and then she's going to have to be very careful, because inside of her there are some emotions where she wants to hold on to the anger because it feels powerful and in control.
1: Mm-hmm.
0: And there's a temptation going to be for her that when she starts expressing her anger, that she uses it to gain power and control, rather than actually going into a bedroom and privately, or being privately expressive of her own rage and just connecting to the rage itself.
1: Yeah.
0: So that's the course of action I would suggest that she takes. Now, she's going to find that quite difficult to take. And there are lots of reasons why. A person who's been suppressing anger for years and years obviously has some very strong investments in the suppression. And unless she's really sincere about those investments, it's going to be very, very difficult for her to allow herself to experience her anger.
1: Mm.
0: But she must understand that this is something to do with her will. She's going to need to have a strong will to get to that place. And it doesn't matter, you know, there's not going to be any other magical solution. There's not going to be someone or some event that comes along that causes her to all of a sudden do it magically. She's going to have to allow the law of attraction to bring her events still, but she's going to have to soften to the feeling of anger that she has in acknowledgement, and allow the expression of it in a private way so that she doesn't connect to these other addictions of maintaining power and control.
1: Yeah.
0: So it is going to be quite a difficult process for her to begin doing that. Now, of course, she can pray to her God to allow her to help her, to bring events to her that trigger her anger so that she can have a more sincere look at her anger. She can also ask for help from her guides to remind her to not go into the power place and not go into the wanting control over others when she experiences her anger, but rather remove herself to a place of personal safety and safety for others when she experiences her anger.
1: Yeah.
0: But she also needs to understand that her anger is driven by addiction and fear.
1: Yeah.
0: And at some point she's going to have to get beyond her desire to stay angry.
1: Mm-hmm.
0: And get into more of a desire to feel the addiction that drives it, and then get into the fear that controls the addiction that drives her anger.
1: Yeah. Yeah.
0: And that's going to mean softening to quite a few emotions that she's unprepared to soften to at this point in time. I know she's unprepared because she's suppressing anger. If she wasn't suppressing her anger, she would be then feeling her anger, which means that she's prepared to feel her anger.
1: Yeah.
0: That she wants to feel her anger in her soul. At this stage, she does not want to feel her anger in her soul, and so I would look at why she does not want to feel the anger in her soul. What are her internal justifications for retaining this anger within her?
1: So why she thinks it's a good idea to stay the way she is rather than to change.
0: Correct.
1: Yeah.
0: And she'll have very strong emotional investments, some of which involve other people and some of which involve herself,
1: mm-hmm.
0: about the reason why she wants to remain in this place of anger.
1: Mm.
0: The key is to allow yourself to feel every one of them. When you feel them, they'll release from you. And then once they release from you, you'll start feeling anger more readily. And then you'll have to be careful about how you experience your anger. And you'll have to start allowing yourself to see it's the addiction now that drives that anger. And allow yourself to start feeling the addiction and your justification for the rage-based response to the addiction not being met.
1: It seems to me that there's two ways that we can experience anger. And one is in a way that's quite harmful to others.
0: Yes.
1: And another is a way where it feels quite painful to ourselves, but it
0: doesn't harm others.
1: But doesn't harm others.
0: Yes.
1: And that second space is the space where change happens, we get more in contact with our addictions, fear is more evident, those things.
0: Yes. There's a lovely scripture in the Bible and it says, be angry, but do not sin.
1: Yeah.
0: When we sin, it means that that's when we take the action to harm another or harm ourselves in our anger. Many people do that too. Many people get so angry with themselves that they're willing to suicide or take, you know, cut themselves and do other things towards themselves. Both actions are sinning.
1: Yeah.
0: You need to stop taking actions that are out of harmony with love towards yourself or another, but just feel the anger. And this is where most people, again, aren't prepared to go. They're not prepared to feel the pain that's involved with feeling anger.
1: Mm.
0: They want to act out their anger and start blaming the environment, someone externally, for their anger, or even harming themselves for having the anger, rather than actually just feeling the anger as an emotional experience. The most loving thing to do with anger is to feel it as an emotional experience and find the underlying addiction that covers the fear.
1: Yeah.
0: Because it's the addiction that covers the fear that is causing the justification for the rage.
1: Yeah. Yeah.
0: And we need to find it.
1: Yeah.
0: And we need to be sincere about finding it.
1: And it seems that we also need to be sincere about breaking down the facade we have around our anger.
0: Correct.
1: This lady's saying, you know, she's used to being, showing another persona to others.
0: Yes.
1: And lots of people,
0: and
1: lots of
0: And there's a lot of
1: us,
0: fear in that.
1: Yes.
0: So there is, in her, there is fear of anger.
1: Mm.
0: And her fear of anger is a lot about things like, you know, what's going to happen to her if she experiences it. How will other people perceive her? Mm. Will she be punished? Will she be violently abused if she feels a feeling of anger? And all of these kind of feelings come from our childhood generally, where we have been violently abused when we felt angry, or where we were afraid of the withdrawal of love when we got angry and so forth. And these are all feelings that need to be experienced before a soul change can take place. And it doesn't matter how much you maintain a facade and try to act lovingly, the real soul change will not occur until you feel your way through those emotions and develop a desire. And obviously to do that, you need to develop a desire to feel your way through those emotions rather than reverting to the facade.
1: Yeah.
0: So what we notice a lot of people are attempting to do is they want to revert to the facade. It's like, you know, you go, here we go again, another facade, you know. And then they say, like we had a recent exchange of emails with somebody who we told her about her facade, she emails back another facade.
1: Yeah.
0: And we tell her about that facade, she emails back another facade.
1: Yeah.
0: And it's, when are you going to give up the facade and just say that you're really angry? and stop making out that you actually got a handle of it and realise that you've got no idea what's going on.
1: It's so crazy, isn't it? Because we naturally respond to a person with less facade, and yet most of us are so invested in maintaining our facade.
0: Correct, yeah. And we have all sorts of emotional reasons why we want to maintain the emotional facade. So we need to stop focusing on the facade itself and start focusing on why we wish to maintain it.
1: Yeah.
0: And that requires some sincere analysis of yourself emotionally. You need to feel about why, what you get out of the facade.
1: Mm.
0: You get other people thinking you're something you're not. Isn't that wonderful? It's what you think. But I tell you what, a lot of people who have invested in facade on the earth after they pass into the spirit world are absolutely shocked because they realize there is no way they can maintain the facade anymore. And the only way they can anyway maintain a facade is by coming back to earth, being invisible to other people.
1: Mm.
0: Because everybody they see in the spirit world sees exactly who they are. No facade. Right? And that's why a lot of people become earthbound, because they hate the idea that everybody can see them.
1: Can see
0: them. And they'd rather stay here on earth where nobody can really see them.
1: Yeah.
0: You know, because they don't ever want to work their way through their desire for their own facade.
1: Mm.
0: And this is, again, you know, we keep emphasizing this in these emotional questions. The use of your will is paramount in solving every problem.
1: Yeah.
0: You need to use your will. You need to have a desire to address these problems before they're ever going to be solved.
1: Mm.
0: And that's where I see the majority of people struggling with the exercise of their will. They want a magical solution.
1: Yeah.
0: They want someone to come along and save them. They want somebody to cure them without them having to take any action. They want a pill for their problem,
1: yeah,
0: rather than actually coming to terms with what's caused the problem inside of them and feel the pain associated with that.
1: Mm. Mm. Okay, great. Thank you.
0: Thanks.
2: Well, welcome everyone today. Thank you. How's your month been? A bit different for different people, obviously. Mine and Mary's has been very intense, and we've had some really big things to deal with. So many of you would maybe have sent me some emails that you've got no response to, and the reason why is because we've had very little chance to do anything else other than process our emotions for the month. And today, actually, I'm in a terrible state, so I don't know what kind of a discussion you're going to get today. Because this morning I had an emotion come up of just wanting to die, so we'll see how we go with that today. So I've been I've processed that quite a lot through my life, and when I was young, when I was about 6 years of age, and again when I was about nine, I had pneumonia. And for any of you who've had pneumonia, it's actually a desire to die through sadness, which I'm getting the symptoms of again, so we'll just see how we go with that. So I've got to work through that emotion for myself, and Mary's obviously having different emotions to work through, and she's been doing really well as well. She's actually at the moment out printing out some more handouts for you, for those of you who haven't got a handout. But today the discussion is about prayer, and I wanted to have this series of discussions now, not just today but for the next fair few discussions, are going to be about our relationship with God. And the reason why I wanted to deal with that specifically is I feel we've had a lot of discussion up to now about the law of attraction. We've had a lot of discussion up to now about, you know, opening up emotionally and dealing with your emotions. And now I feel that the majority of us are sort of ready to start really connecting with God and being aware of how that connection is an emotional connection. And so that's why I wanted to really focus now on the specific things to do with your relationship with God. And the very first of those things is prayer, obviously. So we want to talk about what prayer is. So this is not going to be a very religious discussion, by the way. So those of you who are a bit afraid that it might be a religious discussion, it won't be. It'll be more a discussion about how you interact with God and how God interacts with you. So we'll talk about that a lot throughout this session today. What we want to do too is maybe read a few things. Ideally what I would have liked to have done if I was more prepared is that we would have liked to get a few people up here, and actually there's an excerpt I want to read from the Life of Lysian, and it's all got different characters. So you're going to have to put your imagination on when I read through that, and imagine me in all these different roles as I'm reading out the excerpt, because it's going to help you look at the issue of what is involved in prayer. So we want to look specifically at that. Now, do all of you have, you all have a handout? Okay. It's 4 pages long, and there is another handout that I'll be emailing out with it, which is actually an excerpt that I'll be talking about today from the book The Life of Lysian. And that's 8 pages long, but you'll actually, nine pages long. And that I'll send via email to you, so you'll get that sometime in the future. How many of, tomorrow, of course, there's a mediumship session tomorrow. So for those of you who are coming along to that, we'll be looking at the mediumship issue, the second session of the mediumship stuff. tomorrow, not today. All right. It was funny today because I had this feeling that I was just in a total blank. And I often come to these sessions in a total blank, so I hope that doesn't worry you too much, but today I'm really in a total blank, so we'll see how we go about dealing with the discussion. Unfortunately, I'm in a total blank about my favourite subject, which is prayer. So I'm finding that is a bit difficult. because normally I would feel a lot of very, very deep emotions about it, and today, because I'm in this other emotion, it's very, very difficult for me to connect. So you'll have to bear with me today, and I don't mind if you get up and walk out and say, oh, AJ just was not on song today. Now, you remember what your soul is. What is your soul? Here's your soul. What is it?
3: Emotions.
2: Your emotions?
3: Desires.
2: So memories, somebody mentioned too?
3: Passions, desires, aspirations,
2: intentions,
3: experiences,
2: aspirations, somebody mentioned, and so forth, right? So there's our soul. That's a soul is the real you. So the mind is not the real you. Your brain is not the real you. The soul is the real you. This is something that we've said over and over and over again. Those who don't have a handout, would you like to just put your hand up so that Mary can just hand them out to you? So, this is the real you. The real you needs to connect to the real God. So what is God? God is a soul as well. You can say God is the great oversoul, if you like. Remember, we always say that God has divine love and divine truth are the primary characteristics of the soul. And that probably was ringing a little bit. So that's something we need to bear in mind. But God's soul has attributes and qualities. Very, very similar, in fact, attributes and qualities to our own soul, but far more infinite in capacity. The reason why is because our soul was created in God's image. So the qualities and attributes that exist in our soul exist in God's soul, but to a far more powerful degree. And in fact, to an infinite degree. So there's God's soul, there's our soul. How do those two souls talk? Well, the only way they're going to be able to talk is soul to soul. Now, if our soul is our emotions, our passions, our desires, our intentions and so forth, then wouldn't it make sense then that the way we talk to God is through those things? Can you see that? The way we actually speak with God is through those things. It's not actually the words that we speak. It's not actually the thoughts that we have, but it's actually the emotions and the feelings that are within us that we direct to God, that God hears. So if we use the term hearing in terms of God's hearing our prayer, and hearing in the sense of our hearing God's response, the hearing will all occur at the soul level. Does that make sense to everyone? All prayer is a soul-to-soul connection. A soul-to-soul connection, your soul connecting with God's soul. Now, obviously, when you connect to your own soul, usually you connect to it emotionally. When you connect to other people, generally you connect with them emotionally. So it's the same with your connection with God. It's to do with your emotional connection, your passion connection, your desire connection, your intentions and all those things. All of those things are your connection with God. So obviously, if I don't develop myself emotionally, if I don't develop my desires and passions, obviously, I'm going to have a lower capacity to connect to God than if I develop all of those things. And that's why, all through up till now, we've spoken a lot about emotions and a lot about passion, a lot about desire, because these are the ways in which we connect to God. So, our soul, having a longing for God, connects God with our soul through this thing that I've used, the term Holy Spirit. Now, this is not some some religious type of connotation. It's an actual physical energy force that God uses from God's soul to our soul. And it's like a pipeline through which communication occurs. And in specifically, this Holy Spirit is the pipeline, if you like, or the conduit for divine love to flow between the two souls. So remember, we've spoken about that before in some of the other sessions that we've had. So the Holy Spirit, and the reason why it's called the Holy Spirit by celestial spirits, is because it's the one Spirit of God, or the one attribute of God, that is specifically for the transmission of divine love from God's soul into your soul. Now, God can also transmit other emotions and feelings and energies into your soul through other methods. God has a creative energy, for example. Your life breath or your life force is a part of that creative energy. That's an energy that God gives to all living things. But that's not what I'm talking about here. This is a specific energy, the Holy Spirit, you can think of it as the greatest energy God has in terms of influencing your soul. And it's the pipeline or the connection between God's soul and your soul. Now, once that connection is made, then divine love can flow through the connection. Now, next week in Brisbane, we'll be having a talk about prayers for divine love. And we'll be concentrating specifically on what maintains the connection between yourself and God through the Holy Spirit with regard to receiving divine love. So that's next week. Today what we're doing is talking more generally about prayer itself and what kind of prayers God can hear from you and what kind of prayers God can't hear from you. Or we should more specifically say, cannot due to the laws involved that God has created. So, can we see our focus over the next few days? And the focus today is going to be, in particular, the focus of not the prayer for divine love, but just prayer generally. Next week will be a focus on the prayer for divine love, and then there'll be another session, prayer for divine truth. But today we're looking at the general characteristics of prayer. What kinds of things we can pray for, what kinds of things we have difficulty praying for, and so forth. Does that make sense? So that's what we're focusing on now. How our soul can communicate with God's soul, and we'll also talk about how God's soul responds. Now, firstly, I would like to mention what the effect of prayer is. The effect of prayer is that it opens up pathways in your soul. If you could think of your soul as a body for a moment. So you know how we've talked about you having a physical body and you have a spirit body and you have a soul? If you could think of your soul as another body, so like you have got a spirit body, a physical body, a spirit body, and a soul body, let's call it. All right? And if you can just picture that for a moment, that there's this third body that we haven't talked about as the soul being that body. In the spirit body, you know, that energy flows through it, doesn't it? And that's where you have your chakras. You've all heard of the term chakras, where you have energy meridians passing through your body. And these energy points are where energy flows through you. So you can think of emotions as energy in motion. So there's these feelings, if you like, that pass through you in your spirit form. Well, there's also feelings that pass through, all these feelings come from your soul, and they pass through your soul. And if you can think of your soul as this great ball of energy through which emotion, and all energy in the soul is emotion, if you can think of all of this emotion flowing constantly in the soul, you can picture it in your mind like one of those, is it Van de Graaff balls, you know, where there's all this electrical energy flying off a ball. And that's your soul, that powerhouse of emotion, if you like, which is actually energy flowing out to the universe. When you begin to pray, there's a part of that soul that actually begins to open up. So this is when we're talking about true prayer, that it actually opens up a portion of your soul. There's a physical part of your soul that begins to open up. And it's the part that opens up that's allowing you to receive. Allowing you to receive things from, in this particular case, from God, but from also all parts of God's universe. Prayer is the key, if you like, to opening up this part of your soul. So you know how most of the time when we think of prayer, you think of some religious sort of connotation of what prayer is. What I'm talking about actually is this part, this actual feeling or attitude in you, which is called prayer, that actually opens up a part of your soul so that you can now receive things that you couldn't before receive. Now, if it's a prayer for divine love, it'll open up a part of your soul where you can start feeling and receiving divine love. But if it's a prayer for other things, you'll open up a part of your soul in each case that allows you to receive. The biggest issue that we have with our connection with God is we're constantly denying a connection with God. We're constantly pushing God away. We're constantly not receiving. That's now the default state of the human race, if you like. Does that make sense?
4: How are we doing that, AJ?
2: Sorry?
4: How are we doing that?
2: How are we constantly denying it? We'll talk about that in a minute, of how we're pushing God away rather than accepting. But one of the main ways is by not understanding prayer. You see, most of the time, if we talk about a religious connotation of prayer, most of the time it's thought of as a series of words that I read out, isn't it? So, our Father in Heaven might be one of those series of words. If we're another religion, there'll be another series of words that we read out, which is a prayer to God. But whatever the prayer is, a lot of times the way we view it is it's all coming from our intellect, really. How many times is our emotion involved in that process? So if you can remember what it was like when, say, some of you who went to church, how many times did your emotion get touched when you said the prayer compared to how many times you said the prayer without emotion? Can you see how most of the time it's just the word coming out of our mouth or even a thought coming out of our brain, but in fact the soul is not touched? Can you see that? And if the soul isn't touched, then it's not a prayer. And that's the thing we need to understand. God is not hearing things from our mind. God is hearing things from our soul. Totally different place. Totally different space.
5: Sven? Is the role of like a deep crisis on that hand gives us an avenue to access a bit more emotion?
2: Yeah, that is one reason why deep crises always trigger connections with God generally. Is because when we're in a deep crisis, the soul is in these deep, really strong emotions and is often overwhelmed with powerful emotions. And because it's a crisis that we have no solution for generally, we then generate a longing for God to assist us in the crises, and that's what causes a connection in those particular states. So that's one reason why in a crisis we feel a connection with God when we may not feel a connection with God at other times. The whole object of prayer in the end, though, is to have a connection with God 24/7. So that's the whole object. We don't want to just connect with God in a crisis and then the rest of the time feel quite disconnected from God. What we want in the end is to have a direct relationship with God that's a constant relationship. Now, if you could think of it as a child would think of this. In the first century when I began praying, I was only very, very young. So I was around 2 years of age when I started to feel God. And I used to talk to God all the time. Like, I viewed God as like my daddy. And I used to often call God daddy or mummy. And I used to refer to God in that way because it felt like a very personal thing between me and God. And I also viewed God as my friend. So if you imagine you had a friend with you 24/7, this friend loves you constantly. This friend is always interested in your welfare. This friend can also inform you about every single question that you have about anything in the universe that he created. If you could establish a constant communication link with that friend, wouldn't that be such a benefit to your life? So you'd be able to find out, oh, I've got this ache in my body, what's that about? And you'd be talking away. And what used to happen for myself is I would be talking away out loud all the time until my father, Joseph, got quite upset with me about that. Or and they thought I was somehow going crazy, and so I stopped talking out loud and started doing it just in my feelings and emotions. But before then, I used to speak out loud constantly. And there's nothing to stop you from doing the same. Just talking out loud, connecting to your own emotions constantly, and talking to your friend, God. If you could consider prayer as that, then you'll go far closer to what you could ever consider prayer to be in any other form. So the connection with God is like this childlike, innocent, chatting away to God. That's what we're really talking about. But the chatting has to be coming from the emotion. It can't just be coming from the mind. Everyone follow that? As soon as it starts to come from the mind, then we're now out of the soul and we're now in an appendage of the soul. Remember, the spirit and material bodies that are connected to the soul, so the spirit body and the material body that are connected to the soul, are just appendages of the soul. You could think of them as an arm of the soul. You could think of the spirit body as one arm and the physical body another arm, if you like. So that's not the way through which you are going to connect to God, by using these arms. How you're going to connect to God is by using your real self, which is the soul itself. That's how you will connect to God. And so every single thing that comes from you towards God as a prayer is going to need to somehow involve your emotions, your desires, your passions, your intentions, and so forth. And if it doesn't involve those things, then it's not a prayer. It is just intellectual words spoken to space. And there's a good quote in the Paget Messages where he said, "It rises no higher than the space above your head." Now, sure, thoughts certainly get transmitted all over the universe. So the truth is that every single thought you have is also a packet of energy, like an email, you can think of it as. So every thought you have in your mind is like an email, right? A packet of energy that is spread out in space. But every emotion you have is far more powerful. It's like it has a far more powerful effect on everything around you. The mind itself does have energy, and therefore every thought of the mind has some energy, but it has nowhere near the power that the energy of the soul has. So we can certainly use our mind to start connecting with our soul's emotion in when we pray. So I'm not saying don't do that. What I'm saying is understand that it's only when the emotion is involved that the prayer reaches God. And the way it works, it actually transmits, in a physical sense, it transmits faster than the speed of light. Well, when you think about it, if God is outside the universe, then God, that means that God must be further away than the farthest possible star we could ever measure. Now, at the moment, they've measured distances of, 2 or 300 or 2 or 3 million light years away. So if I had a feeling and it travelled at the speed of light, it would take 2.5 million years before it reached God. It wouldn't be very effective, would it?
6: No wonder I got my answer.
2: No wonder I'm not getting it. Someone in 2.5 million years' time is going to get my answer. So obviously prayer doesn't transmit at the speed of light. Prayer is transmitted, and this is the beauty of emotions. Emotions are instant transmissions. And that's one of the physical things that even those people in the 60s do not understand. That every time you feel an emotion, it is instantly felt by everything in the universe. Now, if you have an emotion of feeling towards God, then God instantly feels that emotion. Now, if that emotion that you feel towards God is harmonious with God's love and harmonious with God's laws, God will have an emotional response. So if you could just imagine for a moment you've got a child sitting in your arms and the child starts crying, what do you feel straight away? Don't you feel those tears straight away? You feel the sadness of that child straight away. And many of us would start trying to calm down the child, which obviously is not always the best thing to do. But there would be an instant emotional response in myself if I'm holding a child, particularly if the child is just been hurt or something, and you can feel the child's hurt. So if you can imagine now God, she has you in her arms. And she has you in her arms constantly, whether you're aware of it or not, whether you're asleep to that or not. God has you in her arms. And every single emotion that you have, God actually can feel and sense. Every single emotion. Now, if those emotions are harmonious with love, God can respond to them. If those emotions are not harmonious with love, in other words, they are desires, passions, intentions, or emotions that are not loving in their intention, then God obviously can still sense them, but will probably and obviously not act upon them. But so God can feel your every emotion. Now, that raises a lot of issues, really, doesn't it, when you think about it? If God can feel my every emotion, then the emotion I had yesterday of killing somebody, well, God felt that. And the emotion I had last night of anger with my wife, well, God felt that too. And the emotion I had this morning of wanting to die, which was the one I had this morning, well, God felt that too. God felt every one of those. Now, every one of those that I just mentioned, God's not going to help me carry out. Because if I have an intention to die, for example, then God's emotion wouldn't, like, God doesn't want me to die, does she?
4: No.
2: So therefore God won't answer my desire to die. Does that make sense?
4: Yeah.
2: So I'm feeling the emotion, but because the emotion is disharmonious with love, God can't respond to that emotion directly in the connection with me. God, however, can respond to the emotion if I allow the emotion to flow through me and I pray to God about healing the cause, then God can respond. And we'll talk about these principles of God responding and when God doesn't respond. But can you see that it's the emotional feeling? If you had a child in your arms, it's the feeling you're getting from them emotionally, isn't it, that you're responding to? It's not their words necessarily, although their words often are a response to their own emotion, and therefore their words often will trigger the emotion inside of you as well. And it's exactly the same in your connection with God. Exactly the same as that. When you have a feeling inside of you and you voice that feeling in any way you possibly can, even if there is no words, but you feel the feeling, now God is feeling that feeling from you. And that's a prayer. So that means actually that you can be praying to God while you're talking to another person. Doesn't it? Because you don't have to stop feeling an emotion towards God just because you're talking to someone else. Can you see how you can do both things concurrently? So you can actually get to a stage where you're praying constantly, but not actually saying words.
4: Would it be correct to say that your life becomes a prayer?
2: Of course your life is a prayer,
4: yeah.
2: But don't think it's just your life. Because it's also your emotions.
4: Yeah, yeah.
2: So when we think of our life, generally we think of things happening to us from external, coming into us. But I'm saying it's in addition to that, it's also what you're actually feeling, which is being transmitted out to the world itself. So for many of you, you have a life that doesn't represent how you truly feel inside of you. Does it? Like, how many of us really want to be in the job that we're in? So when you're in that job, doing that job, are you feeling great about doing the job? Probably not. But God can feel that emotion from you, even though no one else around you might be able to sense that emotion from you. God senses all of your emotions as you have them.
7: How can He survive?
2: How can God survive? Well, God is so infinite in love that every single one of your emotions, even if they are in the depths of despair, and a lot of humanity is in the depths of despair at the emotional level, that emotion God feels but does not feel resonant with. Do you see the difference between being resonant with an emotion? Now, let me illustrate. This soul, you can think of it like a tuning fork, if you like, that's vibrating at a certain frequency. when it has a feeling, it vibrates at a certain frequency. It's just like a soprano singer singing at a certain frequency. Now, there might be certain items in the room that vibrate at that same frequency and they resonate with that soprano singer. And it's the same with your soul. Your soul is vibrating constantly at a certain frequency, and that is the sum total of your soul condition. And every single person around you will sense the bits of the frequency that also their soul vibrates at. And this is what causes a lot of attractions. Does that make sense? From a physical level. So here, my soul is vibrating at this certain frequency because of all the different emotions that I have in me at this moment. Your soul is vibrating at a different frequency with all the different emotions you have in you at a certain moment. But there are certain emotions that are the same in characteristics between the two of us, and we will feel resonant with each other. We will feel attracted to each other on those particular emotions. If you can think of God as being this huge simulator of emotion throughout the universe, every living creature and even every inanimate object has a certain frequency and a certain emotion and certain characteristics that God always feels. Your soul is the highest of those creations, and so your soul is the thing that he is most sensitive to. He's sensitive to absolutely every single child that he has ever created. Every soul, God is just as sensitive to as every other soul. And that's why we can say that God is impartial, without partiality, because your soul and my soul, from God's perspective, are identical in the sense that your soul and my soul, God can feel to the same intensities. It doesn't mean that your soul and my soul match each other in their emotions, or their desires, or their passions, but God can feel them. So God's there feeling and resonating with certain emotions that only God herself has. So if there's an emotion in me like, I want to die, and there's an emotion in God that God feels that life is supreme, then obviously my emotion and God's emotion are not harmonious, are they, in that state? So is God resonating with me at that point? No. And God can't resonate with me at that point. God can feel the emotion in me, but God's soul will not resonate with me because my emotion is different to what God feels about me. When my soul begins resonating with God's soul on certain matters, that's when we start feeling the communication back from God. Does that make sense to everybody? No? We're both having the same kind of thing going on. So, for example, let's say my soul has a feeling of unworthiness in it. What does God feel about me? Well, doesn't God feel that I'm supremely worthy? According to God, I am the pinnacle of his creation, as are you. But let's just refer it as one person. So if I'm feeling unworthy, God's feeling unworthy. Is my soul resonating with God's soul now? No. So if I then act or pray about something that is a result of my unworthiness, unless it's about healing it, I'm not dealing with the cause of my unworthiness, and of course God's soul can't resonate with me about that. So all God can do then is direct other people around me in the way that God does, and we'll talk about this a bit later. God can direct other people around me to influence me, to help me see that actually I'm worthy. But God can't actually physically connect with me because I believe I'm not worthy. Does that make sense? And God feels I am worthy. So God is feeling my emotion, but not resonating with my emotion because my emotion doesn't agree with her emotion. And so God, under those circumstances, uses everything in her power, outside of the physical connection she can have with me, in order to influence me to see the truth. And the truth is that I am worthy. So there'll be all sorts of events, law of attraction events, law of cause and effect events, law of conversation events, and so forth, all that will occur to try and trigger me emotionally. There'll be people coming up to me. You'll hear different things about worthiness in my life, you know. And eventually those things will get through to me. Whether it happens here on earth or it happens in the spirit world, eventually it'll get through to me. And when it gets through to me, my soul starts resonating with God's soul on the issue of whether I'm worthy or not. And in that state, now I can receive more from God. because my soul agrees with God's soul about God's opinion of me. Does that make sense? So a lot of the times what we're doing is we're dealing with all of these issues where we are not actually feeling what God feels about us. So all disconnection between ourselves and God is caused by we ourselves not feeling what God feels about ourselves. That's what all disconnection is caused by. So what we're doing on this path of spiritual

not saying, though, that if God's soul doesn't resonate with our soul, that we're useless or hopeless, because we're not. Because God is constantly trying to connect with every one of his children through other means if they personally don't want to connect to God themselves. Does that make sense? So God is trying, even if you do not want a connection with God, God is trying as best she can with all of the laws involved and with your attitude and condition, your soul condition inside of your heart. God is doing exactly the best that she can already do to make this connection occur at some point in the future. All that has to happen at some point is for me to come to recognize that. And so quite often it's referred to in spiritual circles that we come to a process of awakening. And that's really, we could use that term if we want. We're awakening to the fact that actually it's only me that's keeping myself away from God. God is not distant from you. God is right with you right now. It's just that you can't always feel God with you right now. And that's the issue we face. The reason why we don't feel God is with us right now, if that's what we feel, is because we are not connecting to God in the sense of resonating with God about God's opinion of you. In other words, your own opinion of you is in disharmony with God's opinion of you. When your own opinion of you becomes, and when I use the term opinion, I'm talking about your emotional state, not just your intellectual state, your true emotional state, has the same opinion as God's opinion of you, now you will resonate with God. And in fact, at that point, when God's opinion of you and your opinion of you match each other perfectly, you also become at one with God. That is one of the characteristics of being at one with God. So everything before then is just learning to see what we are in terms of separating from God. And prayer is the key to finding out all of that. And particularly the prayer for divine love is the key. Because if I'm not receiving divine love, it's because I am out of resonance. I am not in harmony with something if I'm not receiving it. And I've got to allow myself, if I want to connect to God perfectly, I've got to at some point allow myself to actually notice that that's occurring and do something about it myself, because that's my free will. So at this stage, does everyone understand how God connects to us and how you connect to God? If you can just picture it emotionally rather than metaphysically. So the way I feel about it is like I'm the child and God's the parent, and every single emotion I feel, whether I'm crying or laughing or whatever I'm feeling, I'm reflecting those emotions to God. Some of those emotions are going to be resonant with God's emotions about me, and so we'll have a connection. Other ones of those emotions are not going to be the same as the emotions that God has about me, and so there'll be a disconnection. But I can communicate all the time those emotions, can't I? Firstly, if I do that for myself, then I'll be connected to myself all the time, which is really, really great. That's one of the first things we need to do with regard to our connection with God. But then I will also notice when I'm not getting a response. And when I'm not getting a response, I'll know, my opinion's not the same as God's opinion of me. The way I feel about myself isn't in harmony with what God's feeling about me on this particular subject, whatever that subject may be. So I'll know straight away that I'm in error. Can you see that? And if I know straight away I'm in error, then I know what I need to fix, what I need to do, what I need to feel and work my way through in order to reconnect back with God again. So at this point, what we want to do is make sure that all of us understand that prayer is not an intellectual concept. Prayer isn't also some faith thing. Prayer is actually a physical connection between yourself and God through your soul, which is through your emotional condition, your soul condition. That's what prayer is. And it's a reality. And you can even start experimenting with it.

0: even if you don't believe in God, you can actually experiment with prayer and let yourself work through different issues with it. For example, you can say to God, well, I don't believe you exist, but if you exist, I don't believe you love either, actually, come to think of it, but if you do love, and if you exist, could you start showing me how to connect with your love? That could be just a prayer that we make. If we don't believe in God and we don't believe in love. And you will find over the coming weeks, things will change around you and you'll start getting direction about those matters. Right? And this will happen to any single person, whether they believe in God or not. It will start happening to them. And eventually they will start having certain things happen. Because remember, it's the prayer that opens your soul. Remember I said it's prayer that is the mechanism. You can think of it like your soul is as a bud, like a rose bud. And when you pray, you start, the rose bud's really starting to open. Right? And when things start to open, that's when you can start receiving. Can you see that? There's a common illustration where, you know, if you hold your hands like that, right, are you ever going to receive anything? You're not ever going to be out of it unless you open your hand to grab it, isn't it? And it's very much the same with your soul. Prayer is the mechanism by which you open your soul. It's very important we all understand that. And that's why prayer is so important. Because it's the mechanism by which our soul opens to be able to receive. So bearing that in mind, you notice So basically now I've covered the section, what true prayer does. So prayer is this emotional response to God, and it opens our soul to receive. That's a very, very powerful part. We've also talked about how God hears prayer, but there's a few things I'd like to mention about that. The way God designed our soul, and this is reflected in our chakras, by the way, in our spirit body, the way God designed our soul is that we have two facets of emotions. One facet of the emotions are the emotions we're about to have. And the other facet of our soul is the emotions we are currently experiencing. Can you see the difference between those two? So one is the set of emotions we were having right now. And then there are also a set of emotions that we're about to have. You could call them intentions. They are the emotions that are not yet flowing, but they are about to flow. God feels both things. So God not only feels the current set of emotions that you have, but God also feels the set of emotions you're about to have. And in fact, you will get to a point in your own development where you will also feel from other people not only the emotions they're currently having, but also the emotions they're about to have. You will in fact grow to get to that point. So for example, you'll grow to get to a point where you know that somebody's going to steal from you before they steal from you. For example. Or you know that somebody's going to want to spend time with you before they even have the feeling they want to spend time with you. Because as your soul grows in its capacity to experience, and as it receives divine love, your soul's qualities expands beyond what is the normal human soul, and into having similar characteristics to God's soul. And one of these characteristics of God's soul is the ability to actually know what you're about to do, besides knowing what you're doing. So bearing that in mind, God can actually respond to prayer before you're actually feeling the prayer. So that's fairly powerful, isn't it, when you think about that? This is why many times there is lots and lots of spirit surrounding a person before a person makes a move or a shift emotionally. Because actually God is already responding to the fact that God knows that the person is going to make that shift.
1: Page 8. Yeah, are the words important in the prayer? Because sometimes I'm trying to get the right words going, and then all of a sudden I think, oh, you understand what I'm talking about anyway, don't you? And it,
0: Words.
1: What reason do I need?
0: Words are important not for God, but they are important for you. The reason why they're important for you is because when you start speaking words most of the time, particularly, and this is before you reach the at-one-ment condition, so I'm talking about this time from, you know, the first sphere, if you like, of your own progression to the seventh sphere of your progression, during this phase of your progression, words can be quite important. The reason why they can be quite important, not for God, but for you, is that often certain words trigger certain emotions within you, whereas other words don't. Certain situations trigger emotions in you, and when you speak the situation or speak the words, often the emotion then rises. So the beauty of words is they can help you, particularly in that phase before you're at one with God, to actually open up your soul so that you can feel the emotion that's actually there, and it's the emotion that is felt that God is hearing, if you like, if I use the term hearing. God's hearing the emotion. But God also, one of the key things that God wants you to do is for you to feel your own emotion before God responds to it. So the truth is that God will generally not respond to an emotion within you that is just locked up and not felt by you. This is why God waits until you feel the emotion. Even though God knows that emotion is locked in you, God waits until you feel that emotion before God responds. Does that make sense to everyone? Mm-hmm. There's a reason why that is the case, or there's quite a lot of reasons actually why that is the case. One of the primary reasons is, if you're not aware of the issue within yourself, then how can you even receive something you're not aware of? Does that make sense? You firstly need an emotional awareness within yourself before you can receive something that is of the same resonance, if you like. So, for example, many of you may have spent, like, when you were falling in love with someone, you might have spent quite a lot of time with them, you feel this draw to them, and if someone tells you, oh, you're in love with them, no, I'm not, I don't feel like I'm in love with them, right? But you still feel this draw, and you feel this draw towards them, and then one time, you'll just sit down, or maybe, and the penny will just drop, wow, I am in love with them, right? Up until that point, you really can't receive love from that other person, right? In that, I'm talking about now in a romantic sense. Because you have not the awareness within yourself that you even desired it. So even though other people could see you were desiring it, it was not until you were desiring it that you could feel your desire for it that actually things could flow properly. And this is very much the same with all of our interactions with other people, but also with God. God is constantly waiting for us to get to a state where we're aware of what we want. So we can't just do this thing that many people do, and that is, you know what I want, God, so please can I have that, whatever that is. Right? Can I just say a bit more about that? Because if we do that, what are we doing? We're basically skipping over the fact that of our own awareness or our own unawareness. And God doesn't want us to do that. God wants us to be completely aware of everything that we desire, of everything we want, of everything we need. God wants us to be aware. Then God helps. Now, God does a lot of things to get us to that point of awareness.
2: So the perfect prayer would actually be to be 100% humble all the time.
0: Yes, when we're 100% humble all the time, what's happening is we're feeling our emotions all the time. So as we're feeling our emotions all the time, we are constantly praying. Now, some of those emotions before we become at one with God will be out of harmony with God, so they won't resonate with God, and we'll feel that. So we'll know that that emotion's out of harmony with God.
2: But it's still a prayer.
0: But it's still a prayer, but we know that it's out of harmony with God because there's no response from God. So we know straight away that we're out of harmony and we know what to do, not to work on. And that's the beauty of being humble all the time, is when you're humble all the time, all these emotions are passing through all the time. Some of them are going to be out of harmony with love. Some of them are going to be in harmony with love. The ones out of harmony with love, you will not feel the resonance from God. And then you'll know, oh, that's out of harmony with love. And then you can do something about it. You can pray about that emotion, for example, and do all of those kind of things. But we're not really 100% humble until we're actually at one with God either. Because up until that point, we're still not really feeling all of our emotions. So
3: if I'm praying that I want what God wants for me, is that that's a cop-out too?
0: That's a cop-out, yes. Yeah, what does God want for you? What you want for yourself in harmony with love. So what do you want for yourself? See, a lot of times our prayers avoid ourselves. We're constantly trying to avoid ourselves. Now, does God ever want you to avoid yourself? No, never. God never wants you to avoid what's inside of yourself. So any prayer that's about avoiding what's inside of ourselves, God cannot respond to. He can hear it in the sense he feels your emotion. And he goes, oh yeah, that's the emotion of him wanting to avoid again. What can I do about that? Well, not much aside from show him some truths about some other things about what he's avoiding and wait till he decides that he shouldn't avoid it anymore. That's all God can do in that circumstance. He can't physically tell you because you're in the space of not wanting to hear the truth, and that is that God actually wants you to know what you want. So it's very important. So can you see how God hears prayer, that section about God hears prayer? Does that make sense to you? What's going on with hearing prayer from God? So if we understand that God is totally feeling and can sense all of your emotions, that God is not responding to all of your emotions, because the only emotions that God can respond to are the emotions that are harmonious with his laws. His highest law, of course, is love. So they are the emotions he can respond to in a direct sense. So I use that specifically. Please keep that in mind. In a direct sense. Because God can respond to all of the other emotions in an indirect sense. The way he responds to an indirect sense is, oh yes, I feel Ben has that emotion where he wants to avoid his own will, right? So what can I do to help Sven? Imagine, if you can just imagine yourself, what would you do to help Sven when Sven's not listening to you?
4: Send him an email.
0: Wouldn't you go to that person and say, oh, that person knows about that law. I'll get that person to meet up with Sven sometime. And then I'll get that person to meet up with Sven sometime. And eventually Sven will get the message. Does that make sense? And so that's exactly what God does with us in each case. So God is constantly answering our prayers, but not directly, often indirectly, because God can't answer them directly because of our own condition. So don't feel that God doesn't answer your prayers even if you're not hearing a direct response. Because God is actually knowing what you need. And so, for example, in that question that you asked, God's not going to say, no worries, here's my will for you. Go and do this, and go and do that, and go and do this for me, and then come back. God's not going to do that, right? But God's, so that your prayer can't be answered, because God is never going to do that. But something God can do is help you see that actually, at some point in the future, you need to work what your own will is, and bring that will in harmony with the laws of love, and then you'll have a connection with God. And now God can talk to you about that. Does that make sense to everyone, what's going on? And this is something we need to come to understand about prayer. These are all parts about prayer. Now, I was going to read, this is 8 pages, it's 9 pages, I don't know. There's a very, very good excerpt in The Life of Elysian on page 228 it begins. All of you, I think, have a CD, or most of you have a CD, that The Life of Elysian is in the CD under the Divine Love section, under PDFs. Page 228. And it's actually written in the handout. And rather than perhaps read it, which will possibly bore you, well, it won't bore you, it doesn't bore me, but me reading might bore you. And I'd like to just mention some of the things about it. In this example, there's this young boy who's just passed into the spirit world. His name is Dandy, I think. Yeah. And Dandy lived on Earth in a situation where he had no parents to look after him. He was a street orphan. So when he was living on Earth, he lived on the street, and the way that he would earn money was he would have these little packets of matches that he'd sell to passers-by, and that's how he would raise enough funds to buy enough food. There were many days where Dandy went without food. Dandy had an even younger orphan friend called Bully Peg. And Bully Peg also lived without food pretty much most of the time. And what they used to do is basically beg for food on the street. Now, there are many cities of the world right now today where this is happening constantly. Now, Dandy passed into the spirit world. There was an accident where he was asleep, and what happened was that he was asleep and this big box fell on him and squashed him. And within a few hours, he passed. Now, of course, he's very, very concerned about his friend, Bully Peck, who's still on Earth, that he was looking after. So Dandy was, in the late, sort of six, seven, eight bracket, and Bully Peck, I think, was only five or so. So very, very young child. And what's happening is that Dandy is enjoying his life in the spirit world, but he wants to go back and see how Bully Peg's doing. He goes back and sees Bully Peg not having eaten for a day. So he hasn't eaten for a day, hasn't had anything to eat, he's sleeping alone, hasn't had anything to eat. What would you feel if you're in that situation? Your friend on Earth, you're in really comfort now, your friend on Earth is just in this state where, you know, they haven't had anything to eat, totally without anything to sustain them. Living on the streets, sleeping in cardboard boxes, 5 years of age. What would you feel? You want to help. Well, the first thing Dandy felt was anger to God, anger towards God. And this was where his prayer began. He didn't actually physically say to God, I'm angry with you. What he did was he got to his other mates in the spirit world and he said, what's going on? What's going on? This isn't fair. God should have taken Bully Peg and left me on earth because I could look after myself, but Bully Peg couldn't. Why didn't God do that? Fair enough question, right? That's the way he viewed it. Now, he went to another person called Afra, who'd been in the spirit world for a while, and Afra couldn't answer the question because Afra didn't know why God had seemingly chosen Dandy and left Bully Peg there without any sustenance. But what actually happened was that Dandy's feelings directed about God at this particular instant automatically drew a response from God. And one of the celestial spirits was sent to actually make sure that not only that Bully Peg got a meal, but eventually that Bully Peg actually was adopted by somebody. Just because of the prayer of this young boy in the spirit world. Now, what does that demonstrate about prayer? Well, firstly, it demonstrates that our emotions are the key and our desires are the key to prayer. But they have to be desires based around truth and honesty. So if Dandy just looked at Bully Peg and said, oh, yeah, no worries, that's happening on Earth, there's nothing I can do about it, which is probably something he might have felt because he was a spirit now, nothing I can do about it, I've just got to accept it. Right? He didn't have those emotions. The emotions that he actually had was, I am angry with God about this. This isn't fair. So let's look at that with your relationship with God. If you're angry with God and you're faking that you're not angry with God, does God hear you? If you're angry with God and you're actually living in the angry with God, you're actually feeling that anger with God and expressing it to God, now is God hearing you? Can you see the difference? one of those states, see the earth would, the world would tell you that the first state is harmonious with God, it's love. In other words, the first state where you suppress your anger with God is harmonious with God's love. But the truth is totally the opposite. God's love doesn't lie, and therefore you, if you're lying to yourself or to God, are out of harmony with God's love. Does that make sense? What God wants from you too is your emotion. That's bringing you in harmony with God's love. There was another example I know of a man who called in a priest. There was a man dying of cancer, and he knew he was going to die very soon, and he went through, you know, obviously as many people do, we go through this process of, you know, looking for cures and so forth, and when all that exhausts itself, usually we skip into a place where we're quite upset and angry. And so for a whole night he spent abusing and swearing at God. He was a religious man, and so the next morning he felt so bad about abusing and swearing at God all night that he called in a minister and said, well, you know, now I'm not going to make the heaven, am I? You know, because I've been swearing and abusing at God all night, right? So, you know, I've just lowered my chances of reaching, you know, the heavens. But in reality, the minister said a good thing to him. He said that, well, actually, you've been praying. And you see, prayer is like that. Prayer is going to be exactly your feelings. Exactly your feelings. Can you see, every time you manufacture thoughts not based on your feelings, you're no longer praying. It's exactly your feelings transmitted to God that's your prayer. So your emotions are essential. And your emotions being harmonious with truth are essential.
1: Page 8, just back to the dandy story.
0: Yep.
1: Just briefly, why wouldn't God have enough compassion to provide food and a parent for the bully pig without dandy's emotions?
0: God was already trying to do that with the resources available, but the additional prayer causes another response, not only in God but also in the universe around us. And what that does is it starts activating the souls of others automatically. And God does this automatically as well, starts activating the souls of others. So what happened in this particular instance is the soul of a man who lived in London at the time was activated to go and visit that particular location. In other words, intuition was a way that God interacts with everyone. You see, the problem is that most of us don't follow intuition. Like, you know, we're busy and we have a certain lifestyle or whatever and we're doing certain things and we, you know, we have a certain feeling to do something and we just go, oh, no, I won't do that, you know, and we just forget about it. But every one of those intuitions comes from external sources, from God, generally.
1: Isn't God so powerful that if you wanted to have a, you know, that child be parented, that...
0: The truth is that God wants every child to be parented. However, why would a person on earth be 5 years of age and be in a state where they have no food?
1: Parents.
0: What causes that?
1: Parents.
0: Not just parents. Society. Right? So God can't take away the effects of those things. All God can do is motivate other people to take away the effects of those things. Do you understand? For God to take away the effects of those things would mean that God would have broken one of her own laws. So what God does instead is God appeals to other people who are willing to take away the effects of those things in order for these things to disappear. So that's one way how God answers prayer. Right? The truth is that all of us, if all of us got to the state where we're at harmony with God, there would not be a single person on earth who was without food ever or without a parent ever. But that's not the reality of what things are because of man walking away from God. So the key thing to remember is that God is trying to help every single one of her children, but within the constraints of God's own laws. See, if God broke her own law, then, you know, you can see straight away there's going to be lots of problems, because now there's going to be anarchy. Like, and nothing God does is anarchy. Also, can you see if God breaks her own law, then she's no longer God? Right? Why would you establish a law that's not perfect? So, in fact, God will never, ever break her own laws. But she will often motivate others in the constraint of her laws to act in harmony with love, which is what happened in this particular circumstance. Does that make sense? Yeah?
1: Isn't that why prayer is so powerful? Because actually, God really wants us to bring our will in line with her love.
0: Yes.
1: So what Danny did was demonstrated that his will was in line with God's love, and so then God could act.
0: Exactly.
1: Before that, because no one else had demonstrated that will, apart from Danny when he was on earth, then God couldn't act.
0: Exactly. Yeah. So God was there bringing, like, waiting for somebody to bring themselves into harmony with her love, and then God can act. Right? And God can then motivate that person who's now in harmony with God's love to do many things harmonious with God's love. But that's the thing God is always waiting for with all of us. Now, eventually, God will get to the point where God will not need to do many of those things in a roundabout way, because all of us will be connected to God and are one with God, and God can operate directly through us. So the state that I was in the first century was that state, where God could operate directly through me to deal with issues, rather than having to work around in a circuitous manner, which is obviously difficult, but not beyond God's capacity. So the other thing that was required by Dandy as well was this feeling of sincerity. You see, we often pray for things or think we're praying for things, but we're not really sincere about it. For example, many of you have been praying to connect with your emotions. Would that not be the case? Like, many of you feel you've been praying to connect to your emotions. The truth is that many of you are not sincere about it. Now, why would you not be sincere about it? Well, because you might be afraid of your emotions, right? So how can I at one moment be afraid of my emotions and then pray to feel my emotions? Wouldn't it be better for me, if I was living in truth, wouldn't it be better for me to actually pray about the fear I have about dealing with my emotions? Can you see that? You see, if I'm praying about feeling my emotions, and the feeling I have inside of me is, I don't want to feel my emotions are scary, they're going to terrify me, everything's going to go haywire when I feel my emotions in my life, everything's going to be terrible, I don't want to do that, if that's the feeling in me, because of fears, and yet I'm saying to God, oh, please help me feel my emotions, is my prayer sincere? No, it's not sincere. Right? It's only going to become sincere when I actually say, well, actually, God, I don't want to feel my emotions. You know, I don't think it's very good that you made this system where I've got to feel my emotions. Well, actually, now that I think about it, I like the idea of feeling my good emotions, but not my bad emotions, right? So it would be far better talking to God like this, wouldn't it? So I'm happy to feel my good emotions, but I don't want to feel my bad emotions. And then you think, oh, hang on a sec, I'm never going to be at one with you like that. I don't want to feel my good emotions still, but can you show me all the reasons why I don't want to feel my good emotions? And then we come to an awareness of all the reasons why we don't want to feel our good emotions. And as we become to an awareness of those things, we feel the blockages to feeling our emotions. And once those drop away, those beliefs, those false beliefs that are within us drop away, now we can say, I want to feel my emotions. And you know what? The moment we get to, I want to feel my emotions, you're going to really start feeling your emotions, right? Because you have released the reasons why you didn't want to. Now, the issue with prayer is this. I can pray to God about feeling my emotions till the cows come home, and the next day, and the next day, and the next day as well, and until I die, and I can never feel an emotion. Unless I actually deal with the issue of why I don't want it. Does that make sense? Because what is God waiting for you? God is waiting for you to be truthful with yourself. Right? I don't want to feel my emotions. That's the truth. If I'm not feeling my emotion right now, I don't want to feel it. That's the truth. So deal with that truth and start talking to God about that truth. Does that make sense? If you don't do that, you're not being sincere. You might be all emotional and everything, say, oh, I've got a terrible life, you know, and crying about all these things, but until you actually are sincere, God cannot answer the prayer. Can you see why? Because what we're doing is we're creating a false sense of beliefs within ourselves still. And it's until we actually state the truth of what's going on within ourselves that we'll connect to God. That's when we connect to God, when we're in that state of truth and sincerity. We can also have a lack of earnestness about connecting to God. So, for example, we can say, yeah, I want to connect to my emotions, no worries. And then today I do all of these different things and busy up my life. And the next day I busy up my life. And a week's gone past and I have another prayer to go, oh, yeah, I think I want to do it with my emotions. And then, you know, we have this and that happen in our lives. Now, does that sound very earnest to you? What do you think it's going to sound earnest to God? Like, and this is why in times of crises often there is that earnestness that arises within us, because we want things to fix in those times generally straight away, right? And so then we're more open to truth and therefore more be able to be influenced by God. But if we continue to think that we can have a lukewarm attitude to dealing with things, we are way out of harmony with love. Because love ain't lukewarm. Right? Love is passionate, hot thing, right? Right? It doesn't wait for you. It doesn't wait for anything, love doesn't. Love is an instant desire. Does that make sense?
1: Is earnestness the same as impatience?
0: No. Impatience is actually driven by an emotion of anger, whereas earnestness is having a really sincere, earnest desire to make something happen, putting your whole into it. Right? So totally different qualities, yeah. So we're not impatient for God, but we're earnest for God. Well, whatever the prayer is about, we're earnest about. For example, many of you know now that you need to be in harmony with personal truth, and you need to be in harmony with truth to connect to God, right? But many of you have not yet made the shift into telling the truth every single moment and every single time in your life when an issue comes up. So if I pray to God, please, I want more of your love to become at one with you. And right at the same time, I'm making the choice to not be truthful with every interaction around me. Can my prayer be answered? Obviously not. So we need to start to see, too, that every time we have a prayer, if we're really earnest about it, we will start putting things into action ourselves. And that putting things into action will actually cause huge shifts within our own soul, but also cause us to maintain a connection with God. We need to get into that place where we're totally 100% honest and truthful about everything and with everyone in our life. No matter what the result is going to be. So let's say I had in the past stolen money from my employer. He never found out about it. I'm still employed. And this is something that I know right now. This is something that's happened to me right now, let's say. As soon as I made this shift into truth, what would I do? Wouldn't I go to him and say, look, like 5 years ago I stole, you know, $100 out of the till. And would, if you were really sorry about it, if you were really repented about it, you'd probably give him $100 back, wouldn't you? With interest, probably. After 5 years, it might be now $200 if you had to give back. So you give him back that, and you would take whatever the results of your actions would be. So if he decided, I can't trust you anymore, I'm sacking you, if he decided that, then you would have to go along with that. Does that make sense? Because that would be an act of truth. That's what I mean by staying in truth. Even if you know the results of you telling the truth are going to be what you believe to be negative, at some point when you come to this appreciation of how important truth is, you will still do it. Now, if I'm praying to God, please show me your truth, And yet I know this thing has happened to me in my past and it keeps popping in my mind occasionally, you know, like, you know, things that we're guilty about often have a habit of doing that, don't they? Oh, they pop into my mind again. Don't let them pop out of your mind again. Do something about it. Let yourself feel it. Now, if you're praying to God for truth and now you're acting in truth, can you see that God can respond to that? But if you're praying to God for truth and you're acting falsely, how can God respond to that? Like, God's going to have to wait. God's going to have to move some other of the people in the universe around who want to listen to God's desires and will, and to get you to a state where you actually can see what you're doing. Now, this is happening a lot in the divine love movement today. You know, many of you probably in your own investigations of things that I've been telling you have probably done searches on the internet and you've found 20 different sites all on the divine love stuff, all related to the Paget messages and so forth. And they all have their own different, I suppose you could say their own different communities. Many of them totally get rid of anybody else in the divine love path if they disappoint them. Now, is that love?
2: No.
0: Like, is it love to actually totally banish a person just for the sake of a disagreement? It's not love, is it? Now, it is love if the person is harming you or attempting to harm you, to actually say, well, I can't be with you or speak with you until you stop harming me. But let's define harm. Harm has to be God's perspective of harm, not your own. Does that make sense? So if harm happens to you to be, oh, he told the truth about me on the net, you know, that's not harm from God's perspective. Can you see the difference? Now, the problem is for many of these things happening within the divine love movement is that everyone says they have divine love, but if you have divine love, wouldn't you have love with each other? Wouldn't you also have truth with each other? And would you ever say to somebody, oh, you're banned forever from my life? No. So if those things are happening, what's going on? Obviously not love.
1: No.
0: Something else is going on, right? So when you analyse things in your life and you analyse the people that you're with and you feel things about things going on external to yourself, ask yourself the question, was that loving? And if it wasn't loving, why aren't you addressing it? So address it with these people. So if you notice on a forum somewhere that someone wasn't loving someone, say that. Stick your nose in and say it. Do you know what I mean? And if you get banned, well, obviously there's another proof that the person's not loving. But let that happen. Do you know what I mean? Allow yourself to work through these issues of why you don't stick up for truth and stick up for love. Now, what will eventually happen is all of these different divine love movements, if we put them in quotation marks, because very few of them are divine love movements, they're actually just verbal, intellectual movements about divine love. The truth is the divine love movement, the real one on earth, the one that's growing, the only one in fact that's growing, is the one that's going to be connected to God and emotions. Does that make sense? Mm-hmm. That's the only one that will eventually grow. All the others will not grow.
2: I have actually, just lately, because you're just saying that, I was the one who was investigating lots and lots of that, and I have read through all of them, I take it an evening, and I have not found in any of those movements anyone is dealing with their emotions at all.
0: Exactly.
2: They all pray and claim that they get divine love in buckets.
0: Yeah.
2: But nobody is really talking.
0: And you address it with them and you'll find they'll get angry with you, get upset with you.
2: I'm already banned.
0: Yeah, but yeah, you get banned. You get banned straight away. And if you say anything about AJ, you'll definitely get banned.
2: I was only speaking
0: about emotions.
2: About emotions.
0: Exactly.
2: But do you actually deal with your emotions? And they said, we've done that, like, way back.
0: Yeah. And then when you say, no, you haven't, because you've got this emotion and that emotion, then they get upset and ban you. Yeah. So what's going on there? They are praying for divine love to enter them, but are they receiving divine love? No, they cannot be receiving divine love while they're in a state of untruth, emotionally. It's quite simple. And you can see when a person's not doing it. because they get angry with you when you tell them they're not doing it. Does that make sense? Would, like, if you were receiving divine love and you'd received divine love and you knew it was happening and I told you it's not happening for you, would you get angry with me? No, because you'd be in a state of divine love where that wouldn't matter what I thought to you. Does that make sense? But if you get angry with me, obviously, the anger is covering over what? Deeper emotions that are not loving.
1: Not worked out.
0: So loving, anger is not a loving emotion, is it? So obviously, no reflection of love. So the key thing to bear in mind with all of these things that happens externally even, is if I'm not willing to stay in a state of truth and love myself, and then I'm praying to God to receive love, can I expect to continue to receive love constantly in that state? Obviously not. I can't expect to do that. I have to actually do something inside of myself and shift something inside of myself before I will begin receiving divine love again. The other attitude that Dandy had in this illustration I gave earlier was the attitude of thankfulness. You see, after Dandy saw Bully Peg firstly get a big meal, and then this man who gave Bully Peg a big meal arranged for a family to take care of Bully Peg, when Dandy saw that, what if you saw that, how would you feel? You'd just be so overwhelmed, wouldn't you? Like, wow, like all I asked for was a meal, and he got a home as well as a meal, right? Wouldn't you just feel that deep, overwhelming thankfulness? And that's another part of our prayers to God. It's so important for us to look at this issue of thankfulness. You see, a lot of times we're not actually thankful. See, many times you see people sitting down for a meal, right? They pray to God, thank you for the meal, and then they argue in the table, right, with the person who made the meal. Now, is that thankful? Obviously not. So deal with that. You need to deal with that emotionally. Oftentimes what happens with us is we receive things without notice. We don't notice what we're receiving. And one thing that God wants us to do is to become very aware of what we have received. And when we're like a child, you will feel a deep awareness of everything you've received that has been good in your life. And you'll feel a deep feeling of thankfulness to God about that. So thankfulness and gratitude is so important in your own progression. Thank God for what God has already done for you. For many of you have this resonant feeling in your hearts that you're learning truth when you come along to these sessions. I know that many of you have spoken to me and said that for the first time in your life you've felt like the truth, and many of you have been searching for truth for years and years and years. Have you thanked God for that? You see? Just because that's all. God rewarded your seeking, but are we thankful for God for that? And often when we're thankful, or we say we're thankful, we don't act thankful. So, for example, if you receive a truth and you know it to be a truth in your heart, but you don't act upon that truth in your life, are you really thankful? What do you think? If you know it's the truth in your heart and you don't act upon the truth in your life, are you thankful for receiving that truth? Obviously not. Can you see? Wouldn't you then need to look at that emotionally? What's going on inside of me emotionally that would cause me to think that I'm thankful? I know it's the truth that I just heard, and yet I haven't acted upon it. What inside of me would cause me to do that? Wouldn't it be part of thankfulness to analyze that, to look at myself with that, and ask myself why I haven't acted upon that truth? So, you see, it's one thing to say thank you, quite another thing to actually be thankful. Carol?
5: Ajay, do you think it's possible to use gratefulness as a tool to suppress your emotions?
0: Definitely, yes. So-called spirit of thankfulness can be used, like, and the truth is we can use lots of things to suppress our emotions. But one way we can use so-called gratefulness to suppress our emotions is to say, oh, I'm so grateful for the life my family gave to me, when I was growing up. And then because I'm so grateful, I don't want to look at the fact that mum, you know, dad abused mum and mum had a, you know, an affair and then my younger brother did this, you know, and I don't want to look at all the things going on emotionally that affected me. So quite often we use excuses to not analyse our emotions. Now we need to remember that God understands our soul. So God knows when we're doing this. God knows when we're using even something like thankfulness, in quotation marks now, in an unreal state. And you see, this is why it's so important to never deceive yourself with your own emotion. And you notice, like next month, I've got a talk about that now. Like, I'm doing a talk next month, it's called Emotions of Self-Deception. The reason why is because oftentimes we prevent our truthful state of being by having a whole group of emotions of self-deception, many of which look on the outside to be good and loving, but actually on the inside are full of, as I said in the first century, dead men's bones, you know, like full of smelly things that we don't want to smell or look at. Right? And that's what we often do in our lives now. We often use things that on the outside look good, but on the inside, we're actually using them to run away from ourselves. So God sees that. God sees us as we truly are. Many of you who have already begun your emotional work have become quite shocked sometimes at what you've seen within yourself. Have you felt that? Like, when you started to actually look, you think, oh no, what have I been, you know, gee, what have, you know, things even that you thought were quite good about yourself, right? And then you see your motive for doing it, and oh, wow, your motive's like, I needed something from them, or I used them for sex, or I did this for something else, you know? Like, a lot of times there's this bartering system going on inside of us, and we start becoming aware of it. Well, that's part of truthfulness with God. You see, God wants you to become truthful with yourself and with God about those things. If you're not truthful with yourself and God about those things, then God's love eventually can't flow into you. So you'll receive a bit of love until such time as the truth is always being compromised, and then you'll receive no more. Can you see that? Or you'll receive a bit of love until you're no longer sincere about dealing with something, and then you'll receive no more. Or you'll receive a bit of love until you're no longer earnest, until you no longer have a sincere desire. Right? And then you'll receive no more. And this is why a lot of people on the Divine Love Path, when they first find the path, they read sometimes the pageant messages or whatever, they feel a soul connection with what's going on, and they feel the inflow of Divine Love, and then it stops. And then for the next 25 years, it never starts again. And there's many people on the earth in that condition. The reason why they're not continuing to receive is because their prayers are not sincere, they're not honest, they're not truthful, they're not open, they're not thankful, they're not earnest. And it's the prayers that need to be sorted out. And when they sort out their prayer, change will come within. And things will happen around them automatically. Now, you notice that I've included all those things I've just mentioned under that section, essential elements of prayer. So if there's anything you take home from this discussion about prayer, try to take home those essential elements of prayer and utilise those essential elements in your life with regard to prayer. What I've done after that is I've tried to be a bit more specific about what kinds of prayers or the content of prayer. And this is why I've got content, what will be heard by God, and then I've got another section, content, what won't be heard by God. And what we'll do is we might not go through all of these today, but they're there for your appraisal, and you can look through them at your own time. But there are some that I would like to cover with you in a lot of detail. The reason why is the majority of people have trouble with some of these points with regard to prayer. The first one is prayer about causes rather than effects rather than causes. I would just like to read you a pageant message. This was written by a friend of mine. Many of you would have heard of Elijah. And Elias is his name in the spirit world. And He was a prophet, so-called prophet, very early times in Israel's history. And he was around on earth around 1800 years before I arrived on the earth. And I eventually got to meet him when I passed because he was one of my guides. So Elias was one of my guides in the first century. But this is what he said to Paget. I am here, Elias the prophet of old. I'll write a short message tonight as it's late and you are tired. Well, I desire to say that the message you receive from the Master contains some of the most important truths affecting the relationship of God to man in his worldly or material living. Every truth that was uttered has in it an element which shows that man, to a certain extent, must expect and know that God will not interfere with the law of compensation as to its effects and results. Only will he help man to remove the causes that so certainly entail the results. And the sooner men know this and more thoroughly understand it, they'll become able to avoid the consequences of sin and the violation of law, and also understand that no prayer will cause God to respond where a suspension or a setting aside of his laws or their workings are necessary. He will respond to prayer where that prayer asks for the removal of causes, but never when it applies only to effects. This truth men should learn, and in their prayers ask for those things or causes which, in compliance with the law of compensation, bring about results that are harmful for them to be removed or eliminated from their acts and deeds as well as from their desires. I could write a long message on this subject, but I won't do so now as you are just not in the condition to receive it. I'll come soon and write at length, and so with my love I'll say good night, your brother in Christ, Elias. Now, Paget was never in the condition after that to actually receive a longer message on that subject. And it's probably that subject that I'd like to spend a bit of time on now. And that is the subject that God does not listen to prayers that address effects. Effects. So God does not listen to prayers that address effects. And I'll explain what I mean by effects. He only listens to prayers that address causes. Now let's look at how man works. Let's look at all of man's laws generally. Like, for example, the law of speeding. You know, you exceed 100 k's along the highway, you get, you know, if it's 107 k's or 115 k's or 121, you get a different fine as you go up. And eventually, what is it, 150 or 60 k's of suspension of license, removed, whatever. All of that is just dealing with an effect. Can you see why? You're not dealing with the cause of why a person speeds. You're only dealing with the fact that they have sped. None of God's laws are like that. All of God's laws address the causes of what we do rather than the effects. Now, that being the case, if we pray about an effect being removed from something that we've done in our life and we don't want to address the cause, God cannot assist us. A big example with this is many people, when they get an incurable, if I put that in quotation marks, disease, they will often pray to God about the removal of the disease. But what are they praying about? They're praying for the removal of the effect. Can God answer that prayer? No. But God can answer a prayer where I pray for the removal of the cause within me, and to be removed, it's going to have to be felt by me, isn't it? The removal or the experience of the cause within me that causes me to have this incurable disease. Now, God can answer that prayer. God can answer that prayer directly. Can you see the difference? The reason why God never answers a prayer that deals with effects is really quite simple. If God takes away the effect, he is actually breaking one of his own laws. In fact, not only just one of his own laws, there are quite a lot of laws he's breaking of his own if he takes away the effect. There actually is a law of cause and effect. There is also a law of compensation. Or you could think of it as karma, what you sow, you will reap. Now, those laws have been put into place specifically

flesh, and eventually the finger would burn away, wouldn't it? And yet that child would not feel any effect. Now, God doesn't do that. God always wants you to feel the effect of something that is happening to you, always. But what he wants is for you to address the cause, right? And when you address the causes and you pray about causes, God can answer those prayers. So, I've given some examples in the outline. If you look at page 2, yep. You see this a lot where parents sometimes become so embroiled in children's emotions. Like often parents are so distressed by their children's emotions, they spend a lot of time praying to God about their child changing their behaviour. That is a total skipping over of the fact that the parent is creating the child's behaviour. So therefore, it is an effect. Can God change that or help that situation? No, not until you realise that actually the effect, which is your child's behaviour, has a cause inside of you that you're suppressing. Does that make sense? When you connect with the fact that it has a cause within inside you that you're suppressing and you pray about that, now God can help you. And you'll find help very rapidly in most cases under these circumstances. And within a few moments even sometimes, the child no longer has that effect.

0: You see, everything God has done is put there to show you when things are not harmonious with love. So every tiny bit of pain you are experiencing in your life, physical or emotional, is the complete effect of a cause. And if you don't want to see the cause, those pains will continue. Now, we have whole systems on earth totally dedicated to removing effects. The pharmaceutical system on earth is totally dedicated to taking away the effect. Right? We have law upon law upon law that's established in our world politically to take away effects. They don't deal with causes. Is it effective? No. No, because we still keep getting the same effects. Right? And it's amazing how much in every single walk of life, if you analyse it in every single walk of life, sexually, emotionally, politically, environmentally, in all these different areas, in terms of economically, you will see that the whole world is geared towards modifying and changing effects. God doesn't do that. God doesn't touch any of those systems for that reason. Because all God is interested in addressing is causes. That makes sense?
1: Hi, Jay. When we think of prayer and asking God things for ourselves, what about when we pray for somebody else?
0: Yep.
1: If somebody's ill,
0: yep,
1: we pray for healing.
0: Yep.
1: And they are healed.
0: Yep.
1: How does that all correlate with this?
0: If we pray for healing and the person's healed, there are usually one or two things occur. One is that there are many spirits in the spirit world, in the sixth sphere and lower, who are totally dedicated to healing people on earth who are not dealing with causes. So there are literally billions of spirits in the spirit world who will assist a healing of a person that is not addressing the cause of the reason why they got the injury in the first place or the illness in the first place. Does that make sense? It is a total ineffectual waste of energy, though. Because in the end, whether the person's healed or not, the emotional cause is still within them. They'll either get the sickness again or another similar sickness, or they'll never address the emotional cause, which is harmful to their soul anyway. So a divine love spirit would never respond to a healing where the cause is not dealt with. Can you see that? But there are like literally billions of natural love spirits who will. And so often when you pray for a healing, it's not God actually doing the healing, but actually a spirit

0: feeling your intention, which is an intention of love. And so God actually feels your intention of love for the person, certainly. But it's the spirit who's feeling the same intention, and they go and heal that person or attempt to heal that person. That's one set of circumstances. The other set of circumstances is where the person themselves is encouraged by the spirits around them to actually feel their causal emotion about their sickness. Now, under those circumstances, a divine love spirit will assist in the healing of that person, and the person will be healed. Because the person has addressed the cause of the illness within them. Does that make sense? So, in each case, there is either an avoidance of dealing with the cause, or an actual dealing of the cause, which results in the results given. The issue is, obviously, our desire for somebody else's pain to reduce is a pure desire on our part. But oftentimes their pain is the result of their own suppression of emotions that they don't want to face. And so this is where it gets down to what would you do if you were a person with divine love on earth with healing compared to natural love on earth with healing. Well, when you're a person with natural love on earth and doing healing, you'll be tempted to heal anyone you can heal. And there'll be literally hundreds or if not thousands and if not hundreds of thousands of people coming to you for healing. Many of you have heard of John of God, yes? Well, John of God, although he has received some divine love, doesn't understand the principles of divine love, and many times is healing with natural love spirit's help, right? But he also has a divine love spirit helping him heal. And this divine love spirit, which is one of the softest and gentlest spirits that surround him, will only heal when the person who's being healed wants to deal with the causal emotion. And John of God himself doesn't understand why this most sensitive spirit that he recognizes as the most sensitive spirit around him actually comes to him under certain circumstances. He doesn't recognize what those circumstances are. But the circumstances are that the spirit can connect through John of God to heal that person because that person is wanting to deal with their causes. And this is a major issue with all of us who are attempting to maybe do healing in the future. And we'll talk a bit about this in the healing sessions in the future as well. And that is, when the person that we're trying to heal doesn't want to deal with the cause, your power is severely diminished to assist them. Because their own physical soul is generating the problem. All illness is the result of the soul having these blocked emotions, which then create the illness in the physical form and the spirit body, right? So if the person's soul, which is the cause of any emotional, any physical illness, if the person's soul isn't addressed in some way, then the person is going to recreate the same kind of problems and issues. Does that make sense? And so any healing that you do under those circumstances is going to be severely affected by the fact that their soul is working totally the opposite to the way you want it to work. So it's very important and even in the medical profession, it's very important that we start seeing things at the causal level. If we see things at the causal level, then things can change quite rapidly.
1: Bit of a messy question in my head. Before, when you said, I want to die, there's a lot of people that want to die.
0: Yep.
1: And God won't do that because that's an effect, isn't it?
0: But yep.
1: There will be some, is it possible for a person to get to a point where that, because as far as that goes, whether you lose your material body or not, it isn't a problem to God, is it?
0: No, but there is a law you're breaking by wanting to die. So, exactly. Remember I said before that God's emotions towards us and our emotions need to be resonant in order for God to respond. Now, if I want to die, but God doesn't want me to, obviously, God created me to live, not to die, in any sense. And so God also wants me to respect this physical body of my own. So if I then don't respect it, then I'm out of harmony with God's desire for myself. So I'm disconnecting myself from God. And so in every single case, you'll find that there is some kind of disconnection between my thoughts about myself and God's thoughts about me. The key for me is to start addressing the reasons for that. So if I have a feeling I want to die, I need to feel what that's about. So I need to feel the feeling, yes. I need to actually allow that feeling to pass through me, and I need to allow it to be felt, and then I'll connect with the reasons, and I'll probably grieve, and when I do that, the emotion will be gone, and I'll no longer want to die.
1: Wouldn't that a lot of people at the end of life who are accepting of the fact that they're dying, is that different?
0: Having acceptance of the fact that you're dying and wanting to die are two different things. But remember too, we're dealing right at the moment with an imperfect system, because the only reason why these bodies die, these bodies that we have die, is because of the stored unhealed emotions within these bodies. And what often happens is a person gets to a certain age in their life where they have so much stored unhealed emotion within them that they have no desire to actually address, and they accept the inevitable that their physical body dies. So they pass. But the problem is when they pass is they still are in the same emotional condition. So they are still in the state of suppressing their emotions. They're still in the state of suppressing the exact emotions that killed them. Right? And unfortunately, because they're in that suppressed state and they never learned how to get out of that suppressed state on earth, they will have a lot of difficulty in the spirit world getting out of that state as well. And that's why many of the spirits we have talked to have spent hundreds of years in a suppressed state. Maybe a state of fear or a state, whatever that suppressed state is. Because they learned to do that on earth and never got out of that on earth. And when they pass in the spirit world, it's much easier to do something, whether it's suppressive or emotive. So when I pass in the spirit world, if I'm used to suppression, I'm going to suppress even more. When I pass in the spirit world and I'm trying to open up emotionally, I'll open up emotionally even more. Does that make sense? And that's what's happening with a lot of our physical diseases on earth. Or even just dying from old age. From God's perspective, there is no old age. Right? Our body is totally able to continuously repair itself, as you know, in the medical profession. And then all of a sudden, for some reason, that process degenerates. It stops happening. Like, it happens all the way through our formative years. It happens all the way through our teenage years. We get into young adulthood and it starts degrading. Why is that? It's because of the emotions that are being suppressed, now suppressed upon the body, shutting the body down, shutting it down at all of its function, and just causing disease in the body, which eventually kills us. And that's why we get our wrinkles and lines across our face. Right? And that's why we get all of these other problems that inside of us that start occurring, because we're suppressing the underlying emotion. Once we address the cause, Many of you here will live for hundreds and hundreds of years. If you want. Many of you will. Because you'll get to a point where you'll deal with the emotional causes and you will actually then start growing younger. So you won't be 250 years old and your face be like a broom. You'll be 250 years old and you'll look like you're 25. And you'll feel like you're 25. This is what happens in the spirit world as you go through the different spheres. Once you get to the sixth sphere of the spirit world, you are normally around the age of 25 in terms of bodily. When you progress beyond that, obviously, your soul is expanding in different ways other than affecting your physical form. But you will get to a point on earth where you're like that. It's just a matter of working through the causes. It's always the causes.
2: I have a question. You said before that when the child is not okay, then the cause is by the mother. And then you can go from the mother to the mother to the even.
0: To the grandmother and the...
2: Yep, yeah, how exactly. Does it work? I mean, somewhere must this cause be taken away, released.
0: Well, remember, these emotions enter each generation. So at each generation, the emotion can be taken away. In the parenting children discussion that we had, we've addressed all of those issues of how emotions get transgenerationally imposed upon each generation. And so my suggestion is have a listen to that discussion. because that addresses all of the transgenerational emotional injuries and how they occur and how they can be released as well. So that discussion covers that question.
3: If someone's paralysed on earth, when they pass, are they still paralysed?
0: They may feel their sensations of paralysis, but they will not be paralysed. So, for example, if let's say any condition that happens here on earth, so let's say I had Down syndrome while I'm on earth. When I pass, I may still feel the sensations of Down syndrome, but not actually have it.
2: You can move.
0: You can move forward, yes, in every single case you can move forward. But with regard to many of these things, what happens is the spirits go across in a certain state, for instance, having Down syndrome, and remain in that fictional state now, because it's only a fictional state, it's not reality. They remain in that state until someone shows them they can get out of that state. And this is one of the reasons why we're doing a lot of the mediumship stuff, with these mediumship sessions, is because there are whole groups of people who have passed in the spirit world who are in these fictional states of existence. They believe themselves to be confined to these existences, mostly because that belief has entered them through their parents or through their environment or through their religion. And they are then fixed into a certain state until they have an awareness that that doesn't need to be the case. And one of the main things we'd like to achieve with the mediumship exercises is to actually move them from that state and out into the awareness state where they don't have to be constrained by those illnesses. So there are many people who die of cancer on earth who still believe themselves to have cancer in the spirit world, for example. And it's only when they realise or somebody tells them or, through their interactions with other people that that's not the case that they begin to progress and work on the emotion that caused them to have the cancer, for example.
4: Would Gloria, for example, know now she has arrived in the spirit world and she had done quite an amount of work here, she didn't want to do all of the work to remove the cause of the cancer, but yep. She is well aware of how it goes.
0: Gloria
4: it
0: did
4: easy
0: it.
4: For her?
0: Yeah, Gloria did a lot of emotional work yes. About other issues other than her cancer. Yes. But unfortunately, she did not deal with the main issue that was affecting her cancer. And so she passed because the cancer eventually killed her. Now, when she passes into the spirit world, usually the first week or two in the spirit world, you go through these emotions of, having a lot of freedom for a start. Now, for many who pass with cancers or other diseases, they're kept asleep for a long time. But in case of someone like Gloria, because she knows a lot about the spirit world through her learning, it's unlikely she'd be kept asleep. So what would normally happen is she'd be firstly flitting around to all the people on earth, checking them all out. What does this person really feel about me? What does that person really feel about me? And honestly, you find a lot of really revealing things when you do that. You will notice this when you pass. And so you find a lot of so-called truth out, that you weren't aware of when you were here. You find out how really people really think of you and how they really feel about you. There's a lot of emotions that come up during that process, obviously. Then you go through this phase, usually after your memorial service or, after the first week or so, you go through this phase of settling into the spirit world. And I talked to Gloria and she hadn't even, looked at herself in the mirror yet. You know what I mean? So I encouraged her to do that because when you look in the mirror, you can see the different areas of your spirit body that are affected by emotion. And so when she did that, she could see that actually she still had the cancerous emotion. All right? So now she's going through a little phase of anger about that. Right? Anger that with all the emotional work she did, she still didn't access the cancerous emotion that caused her own death. Once she gets through that phase of feeling those emotions, what she'll do is she'll come to realise actually that what the emotion was, and she can easily be told by another spirit what the emotion is. It's an emotion of wanting men to do what she wants by getting them to do it through manipulative means. And once she works through that emotion, right, which she could probably do in a day or two, actually, and to be frank, could have done in a day or two or a week or two on earth as well.
4: She wasn't aware of that.
0: No, she was aware because I've told her about the emotion. Oh. Yeah. So I've spoken to her specifically that that was the emotion. Well, but
4: she must have really denied it.
0: Exactly.
4: To the end, she would not admit that that was the emotion.
0: No, she even had dreams about that being the case, but it not affecting her emotionally. So, and also, of course, like in her living environment, you know, where she was living, no one around her wanted her to believe that either, of course. Because when you start looking at a lot of emotions within yourself and you start feeling them, you start feeling really terrible about yourself. And a lot of people obviously don't want that to happen when you're going through cancer or something like that. So a lot of times people around us also shut us down from actually experiencing the emotion. But she'll probably go through that emotion in a week or two. And once she's gone through that emotion, because she's already received a lot of divine love, she'll move to a new location, right? And once she's in the new location, she's just going to have a wonderful time progressing after that, you know, working through other emotions. Because once you learn how to work through the first one, obviously the other ones that are there become a lot more simple to work on. So that's generally what happens to many people who pass. Like they go through these initial phase of, you know, joy flitting around from here to there, talking to everyone they can who's mediumistic and all that kind of stuff. And then they go through this phase of realizing, of actually feeling a realization of what my condition is. And then they go through a phase generally of either denying that or wanting to deal with that. And then they go through, you know, the process. Once they learn how to deal with it, either on the natural love path or the divine love path, usually they follow that same path in dealing with any other issue. But we're a bit off the subject of prayer. And actually, it's 3 o'clock. So what we'll do, I want to address this issue of causes far more with you after the break. But if we can have a half an hour, 40 minutes or so break. And
5: it's so nice to see you. It's reflecting love.
0: Just a few housekeeping things I'd like to talk about before we get started again. And that way I won't have to talk about them just when you're going home. Many of you have been looking for the Paget messages in printed form. There's a lady in, a man in Arizona who, Joseph Babinski his name is, and he compiled all of the Paget messages in chronological order. And then a lady in Australia, Zara Borthwick, her name is, publish this volume, which you can find on Lulu. So it's www.lulu.com. It's $54 US.
4: It's cheaper on Amazon.
0: It's cheaper on Amazon, so it might be better postage on Amazon.
4: Joseph actually admits that he even recommended us to do Amazon.
0: Yeah. By the way, if you will get contacted by Zara if you buy this book. And Zara doesn't like me very much at this point, so I'll just warn you that in advance.
3: Joseph's volume, is that also
0: chronological? Joseph himself has made 5 volumes in chronological order, but they're smaller books, so they're a bit easier to take travelling with you or whatever. And they're a book, I think he's got 5 books, and they're based on the date, so 1914, 1915, 1916, and so forth. And they're also valued for about the same price, I think, all up. So when you add them all together, you get about the same price.
3: So the Paget messages that are on the Divine Truth disc, are they all there or do you get extra when we buy that book?
0: No, these are all of those Paget messages but edited to be in chronological order. All the stuff that's on the discs is not in chronological order. So the beauty of having it in chronological order is that you actually see the development of Paget as a medium. Through the discussion. So I do feel that reading them in chronological order is actually, you'll probably find it much more interesting. Whereas the way that other Paget messages are generally put together is by subject or some other method. Whereas these are all in just the chronological order. No, they're not. They're very, on this one book, if you get the one book, they're in very small type, and so if you're hard of reading or whatever, you may find that the 5 books are better. The 5 books are actually smaller, but I think the type is a little larger, and they're also probably more carryable, you know, in the sense of if you chuck it in a handbag or something like that, whereas this obviously is a pretty unwieldy piece of equipment, but they are available in printed form should you wish to read them. My suggestion is to read them. If you haven't already begun doing so, you will find them very enlightening. And with all the material that we've been through together so far, you'll find that you'll understand what's going on in the messages quite well, and you'll also feel a deep connection to some spirits as well as your reading, so that it will pull up your feelings towards it. Pete?
6: Since I started reading them, I didn't really get into the disc so much on the computer, but since I started reading them for the last week or so, I've really got totally captivated by them. I drew the first couple hundred pages, doing it every night for an hour or more, and it really is fantastic.
0: Yeah.
3: I had mine printed up, and I just read one or two before I go to bed, and it's just a really nice note to end the day on.
0: Yeah.
3: It's a really good space for sleep.
0: Yeah, you'll find as you read them, it will just connect you with the higher truths, and so your soul will sort of sing with it. On Amazon, I think. And also Lulu. And Lulu. They're both available with both of those sites. Yeah. The other thing I'd like to mention to you before we get started again is many people are now starting to get interested in maybe having some kind of divine love community. So there's been an idea of buying some land, maybe 600 acres or 1,000 acres or so, and then putting together some kind of communal living type thing, where people are focused on dealing with their emotions and working through stuff together, and also preparing for the future in terms of what life will be like in a divine love sense, in a real environment. And so what we're thinking of doing is actually having a discussion where I'll present a lot of the things that happen in the spirit world about living in communities, and also some suggestions about how to make that happen on Earth. We were thinking about when to do that. And there is some people already looking at land and things like that. So,
6: talk about that block.
0: there's a block that's about a kilometre away from where I live. That's 600 acres, which would be ideally suited to that kind of living. Bethany. It's quite, because where I live, land is a lot cheaper than what you have here on the coast. 600 acres is 400,000 out there, whereas 600 acres here is more like 3 or 4 million probably. it's something that what I'd like to do is just, I don't want to do it for you. I might actually invest or be a part of it, in the sense that myself and Mary feel like we would like to have a lot of locations around the earth that we don't actually own, but we actually have a home to visit when we're in that particular part of the earth. And so it being near where we live currently, we feel that the whole region of where we live currently, or I feel I should probably say, Mary hasn't had too many feelings about this, but I feel where we live currently is going to be one of the centres of spiritual development in the future, and that's one of the reasons why I chose land out there. And it also is ideally suited to earth change stuff in terms of what will happen with regards to earth changes. And that being said, I don't want you to focus on earth changes as the motive, because the motive should always be soul development, whatever you do. But I would like to discuss with you some principles about how things operate in the spirit world, but also some principles about how to actually have something happening here on the earth where people can work through emotions and prepare for earth change events, but also in the process do all of their emotional processing. And so what we would like to do is probably arrange a time when we can do that. That would suit the majority of the people who would be interested in being a part of that kind of a project. And please bear in mind that I'm not selling this project. All right? I'm just saying I'll present some principles to you. Jenny?
2: Money shouldn't be an issue.
0: No.
2: Money's not an issue.
0: When you have your desire you'll find the funds will come anyway. So if you feel, the reason why money also is an issue is because, this property around 600 acres or so would support easily 30 to 40 people on families on it easily. And so, you know, we could easily have 30 to 40 people investing, like, you know, $10,000 a piece, for example, initially. And then we'll just see how it goes from there on. The best way for me to do this is explain it to you in detail rather than giving you a brief overview right now. So the key thing is, when do we do this detailed discussion?
1: Straight away,
0: most people say. And tonight. I might need a rest tonight. What we were thinking, how many of you have travelled here some distance and are only staying for the weekend? Like, so quite a few. Okay. Yeah, we might. Can we make it maybe tomorrow morning? At about 10:30 or something like that. For those who are interested, you're interested.
6: Well, hands up those people who are interested and can come, and those people who are interested.
0: Who's interested and can come if it happens? Say about maybe 10:30 tomorrow morning. Who would be able to come if it was like
6: tomorrow night?
0: Well, tomorrow night's going to be a bit hard for me because I've just have spoken for 4 hours. So, well, it's either way, isn't it? we were thinking maybe Monday evening, but obviously all those people that have travelled won't be able to make that. Yeah, but then we have to find a venue, and Peter and Claire won't be here either, so they're overseas. So.
6: Tomorrow morning.
0: What about tonight?
6: Tomorrow morning. I ask how many people are actually interested in the whole thing.
0: How many are interested in the whole thing? How many of you won't be able to make it tomorrow morning? It's quite a lot. Okay.
6: All right.
0: How many of you could... If we had a break, if I finished off, say, at 5-ish, and I said we meet again at 7 tonight, how many, or 7:30 tonight, how many of you could make that? Could everyone make that? No. Okay. So whatever we do, we're going to miss out on something. Well, it's going to be hopefully recorded. So anyway, those of you who miss out are going to perhaps listen to the recording. So let's make it, can we make it 10:30 in the morning then? Tomorrow morning. So, how many of you will make it if it's 10:30 tomorrow morning? Okay, so the majority. How many of you won't make it, but you would be interested still if it was 10:30 tomorrow morning? So that's the least amount. So, okay. So that's our best bet, is to do that tomorrow morning at 10:30. So what I'll be talking about is firstly, just talking about, some principles about what will happen in the future once people are at one with God. So I want to give you a bit of a skeleton. The reason why I want to give you a bit of a skeleton about what we will be doing here on earth when we're at one with God is because many of you have never heard me discuss those matters, and also probably are thinking in quite limited ways than what I'm actually thinking. And so what we'd like to do is to just expand your mind a little bit for the first, say, half an hour to an hour. And then the last half an hour, I would like to present a little bit of information maybe about some principles of what to look for if you're interested in setting up such a thing and being a part of such a thing. And the reason why we'd like to tape it is because we feel that there will be probably people around the world who would be interested in doing and setting up similar things. So hopefully that gives you a bit of a background about that. So by the sounds of it, some of you are quite keen about it. Would that be right? That's good. I think it's a wonderful idea myself. But of course it depends very much on how it's managed. Many of you who have previously lived in communities know there's a lot of infighting generally. And you also know that, you know, when there's a committee structure, what happens is the person at the lowest common denominator in terms of development usually is what everybody conforms to. So in other words, the person who yells the loudest and screams the longest is the person who gets what he wants. And that's not what we want to occur in this situation. Obviously, that's not harmonious with divine love. And so what we're going to do is stretch your feelings quite a lot when it comes to this community idea. So when we present that tomorrow, I'm sure you'll feel a little different. Now, some of you are going to be very, very challenged, because many of you are so used to having control. Who loves control? And particularly many of you are very used to having financial control. And so there are certain issues that will be faced in all of that for you emotionally. And I'm not saying that I want financial control, because I don't want any control. But I'll be one of those persons who will be being controlled. But the situation will be more based around what's harmonious with divine love. So that's why I want to tell you a little bit about how the spirit world works in terms of communities and cities that are built in the spirit world. Does that sound interesting enough?
7: Yes.
0: Okay. And probably won't be long enough, an hour and a half, you know how I go on. But what we may finish up doing is with the mediumship discussion, maybe starting a little later if we finish the other one in 12:30 or something like that, and have a bit of a break. So we'll have probably a day tomorrow starting 10:30, break about 12:30 to 1:30, starting at 1:30, maybe have a break about 3:30, 4:30, start again to 5:30 or something like that. Something like that is probably how the day is going to pan out. Is that all right?
7: Yes.
0: Okay.
7: Thanks for bringing
0: it on. Let's get back to these the really important discussion. A lot of you are keen about that, eh? And you know, the first thing that makes anything happen is desire, is it not?
5: Yeah.
0: So that's really lovely. And to be frank with you, there are many, I've already selected many locations around the world for these kind of things to occur. So I've got locations that I've got in my mind that I haven't told anybody about in different places around the world. And there are three locations that I've got in my mind in Australia. One's on the west coast, two are here, and then there are ones overseas in different countries that I've got my heart set on. So we'll see what happens in time with all of those.
3: In South America?
0: Yeah, South America, I've got some. There's one in Barbados as well that I've got my eye on, and there's one in Canada, one in the USA. I'm looking at Vietnam as well, South Africa. So hopefully in the end what I'm looking for myself is a little tiny cabin in each one of these locations, but it actually won't be a cabin. My concept of a cabin and yours are probably a little different. And, but many of you would have had some dreams or visions at some time in your previous existence up until this point of domed-based structures. Many of you probably had visions of these things. And the reason why is that there's been a heavy influence from the spirit world about that. So in the end, what we'll be doing is creating some very unique, special structures on these blocks of land. So what we do at this stage is just temporary. So that's the other thing you will need to keep in mind in our discussion tomorrow.
3: Will you be teleporting around the world?
0: That's the idea. Oh, you will be doing it. We'll have a whole... We'll all cruise around. See any problem with that, do you? No, you don't worry about it. By then, authorities won't worry about it. Well, you think about it. With world change events, they're going to be too worried about a lot of other things than worried about you flipping from place to place. So in the end, there won't be anything like, you know, visas or passports or all those things. You wouldn't be able to carry them on you anyway, because you would arrive in those places naked, so. you decided to not teleport again.
6: You
5: Well, the other thing I forgot to mention is that you can materialize clothes if you do it, so. I just thought I'd scare you a bit first. Deal with those body images. Alright, well, let's get back to the discussion about prayer. The important thing we were just discussing before we broke was this issue of cause and effect. And that prayers about causes are the most important thing to remember. And if you start thinking about it from a purely reasonable point of view, you can understand why God operates in this way. Because if you were operating from the point of view that you were fixing up effects all the time, you imagine God being going around to everybody's life, fixing up all the effects constantly. Like, you'd be one very busy God, wouldn't you not? Particularly with the amount of damage one of us can do, let alone, right? So he'd be going around, you know, fixing up all of the effects in your life. And the problem with that is that it creates people who don't care about what they're doing. And so one of the primary reasons why God only addresses causes is because he wants you to understand what you're creating. Remember, one of the things in this growth on the divine love path is about you becoming a creator. So at the beginning you feel you're not creating very much at all, but actually you are creating lots of things. It just happens to be many painful things. And then as you grow, I don't know why you're laughing about that. But then as you grow, you sort of go to a state where you start creating things that are far less painful and far more imaginative and creative and beautiful. And so as that process occurs, if you're not aware of the effects of your creations, you can do some very big damage, can't you? Not only to your own lives, but to the lives of others. So God is very interested in making sure that you understand the effects of what you create. So what better way for you to understand the effects of what you create than actually you feel the effects of what you create? So a lot of God's laws are actually based around you feeling the effects of your own creations. So if there are painful creations, then it is because I am out of harmony with divine love in some way. And I need to feel the effect of my painful creations. So if I'm experiencing personal pain, I need to understand, whatever the pain is on a physical or emotional level, I need to understand that that is the effect of my own creation. Now once I understand that basic principle, I'm now very careful about making sure that all of my creations are harmonious with love. And that is the reason why God addresses prayers that are to do with causes and not to deal with effects. If he dealt with effects, you could go on creating all of these very painful things and not have any painful result to yourself, which would actually be quite damaging to your environment and to yourself. So it's very important that you understand that there are effects, and God can't solve effects for you. You need to deal with the causes. God can help you with the causes. So pray about the causes. Other reasons, you notice down through the list of contents that will be heard by, or prayers that will be heard by God, I've got prayers that are harmonious with free will. Many times you see people praying for things that are not actually harmonious with the free will of others, or even their own free will. One that you brought up earlier was that issue of, I want God's will to be my will. Now, God doesn't want you to do that. God wants you to express your will in its most powerful form, which will be when you are completely in harmony with divine love. That's what God wants. So God wants you to work out what you want. And if it's in disharmony with love, deal with that emotionally. If it's harmonious with love, act upon it immediately. That's what God wants for you to do. So if I'm praying that God tell me what God's will is for me, all God can really say to me is, actually, my will for you is that you find out what your will is. If that made sense. That's really all God can say. And then find out not only what your will is,
0: But if it's harmonious with love, go and do it. If it's not harmonious with love, deal with the emotions inside of yourself that cause you to feel the way you feel. That's really all God can say to us with a prayer like that. But if we start praying about things like affecting other people's will, for example, you know, I know who my soulmate is. God, can you just make him or her, you know, want to know me or want to love me? You know, Cupid, draw back the bow. You know, I don't either know that. That's a prayer, but what you're basically doing is asking somebody, asking God to change somebody's heart for you. Mm-hmm. Now, can God do that? Obviously not, right? So you can't let, you know, yourself believe that God is actually going to change other people for you. However, you could pray that whatever the emotions are within your soulmate that causes your soulmate not to have a soulmate connection, that your soulmate's assisted in dealing with those emotions, couldn't you? Mm-hmm. Right? That's certainly about a prayer in harmony with love. Can you see the difference?
8: Yes.
0: One is saying, you know, do this for me. The other one is saying, do it for the person. Right? What, you know, help the person. There are many times when we break the law of free will when we're praying, and that we're often not aware of it. And the key is to become aware of the law of free will. For example, how many times have you prayed for truth in your own life, but you personally know the truth about someone else that you've not said? How many times have you prayed for truth in your own life, and yet you know a truth about somebody else's life, and you've not told them?
8: Can you give an example of what you mean?
0: Example. And let's say I have a friend in a marriage, and I know her husband has cheated on her. Now, most people would say, that's none of my business. And I'd have to disagree. Right? The reason why it's my business is because I know the truth and I'm not saying it. Right? And there should be no reason why I don't say the truth, even if it means losing a friendship. Does that make sense? Now, if I'm praying at that same moment to receive truth myself, it's very hypocritical because I'm actually holding on to a truth that the other person needs for their life. Right? And in fact, the man who cheated on his wife and the wife need for their life, actually, to heal their life. Now, I can be praying in that way, praying for the other person to get to know something. But if I personally know it myself, what am I doing? Aren't I just ignoring the fact that I might be the messenger of truth for that person? So if I'm praying for things that other people's free will be impacted on. So, for example, in that situation I just gave, the free will of the husband and the free will of the wife is being impacted by my choice not to say anything. Now, how does that work? How it works is the wife who does not know that her husband has cheated might have made a different choice in her life if she knew, would she not? Like, she may decide to forgive him, but she also may decide to leave him. Now, she may, if she had that information, make a different choice than she's currently making. So if I don't tell her the truth, can you see I have control over her free will to an extent? Can you see that? Can you see how me not saying something actually means that I've made a decision for her? And if I've made a decision for her, so whatever that decision might be, oh, she might not cope with it, or I'll feel responsible for their marriage breakup, or, you know, who knows what, she may not believe you, and you may lose a friend, whatever it be. Whatever that is, whatever the underlying emotion is, I have broken the law of free will. I have not enabled this woman to make a choice. In all of my interactions with every person, I will always enable people to make a choice if the person wants to hear the truth. So you could go up to the person and say, do you want to hear the truth about what's going on in your relationship? She could say, no. Okay. That'd be fine, wouldn't it? But if she says yes, then of course you'll speak it.
9: as a relationship counselor, I took a note of confidentiality.
5: Mm-hmm.
9: Where do I stand?
5: Well, what is an oath about? An oath is a promise. Yep. So you should always keep promises. However, I would never make a promise of confidentiality. Can you see why? Like, does God want everything to be confidential or transparent? God wants everything to be transparent. So if I take an oath of confidentiality, what I'm actually doing is enabling the person to stay in denial of some emotions within themselves. And I'm a party to that act. Can you see that? Now, most lawyers do this, most religious people do it, most counsellors do it, and so I'm not saying what you do with your lives is totally up to you, right? But what I am saying is the oath in harmony with divine love or divine law? From God's perspective, is everything confidential? Nothing's confidential, is it? God knows absolutely everything. Every single thing that happens. Often confidentiality causes problems. Can you see that too? So for example, if I know something about one person and the other person, they don't want to tell each other. Firstly, obviously, if I'm loving, I would go to the first person and say, please, I know you know this. I feel this about it. I need to tell, my other friend, whether it's your wife, husband, whatever, I need to tell them, but I'd prefer that you do it. You could give them that option. But in the end, my feelings are, I don't care about confidentiality. So I'm sorry about that for everyone who's challenged by that. Now, let me address this issue a little further and give you more detail. We often make an oath of confidentiality in order to encourage people to be open with us, do we not? Why do they need that encouragement? Because they're going to be afraid of being judged most of the time. Is that not the case? But if I'm in a state where I'm not judging anyone, then that takes that away, doesn't it? So I'm not judging anyone. What is the thing that is going to help them access their emotions the most? Truth. So if I'm denying truth in their life by helping them or assisting them denying truth in their life, aren't I a party to suppressing their emotion? Probably yes. Now, this raises huge amounts of issues as doctors, lawyers, counsellors, doesn't it? It's like it changes the whole ballpark. And in fact, you would often be disbarred if these kind of things happen in a doctor patient setting but I can't fix that for you. All I can do is tell you what God's principles are. That's all I can do. I can't actually change how you work it. So how you work it's up to you, but understand that if you take an oath of confidentiality, the oath is actually, from God's perspective, a breach of some of his divine laws. How you deal with that is up to you. I'm not telling you what to do about that. I'm just informing you that that's the case. Can you understand why, though? You see how the laws of truth are compromised? Can you see how the laws of emotion are compromised? Can you see how even the laws of free will are compromised? Like, there's quite a few laws compromised by holding something confidential when you know it would benefit another person, or they may make a totally different decision if they knew the truth. You see, what happens today in almost all forms of therapy and counselling and in many doctor-patient relationships, in lawyers in particular as well, is nobody wants to take responsibility for how they feel. What does God want you to do? Take responsibility for how you feel. So if I'm assisting people to not take responsibility for how they feel, I'm really assisting people to do exactly the opposite of what actually God wants them to do. Can you see that? So this is a very hard issue for many of you in those professions to address. And the key is to allow yourself to feel through the issues emotionally like every other issue. So as you receive divine love, you'll feel at some point the divine love will stop flowing until you address these issues in your day-to-day life. And then allow yourself to work through them
0: as those issues are triggered in you. Jen?
10: I gave some information to two other people and then asked them not to talk about it to other people.
0: Yep.
10: Have I asked them to do the wrong thing?
0: Yep.
10: What?
0: Because what are you doing? You're asking them to not exercise their own free will. So is that, like if you feel that you wanted to have that not told to other people, you shouldn't have told them in the first place. Do you know what I mean? Like as soon as I'm asking somebody else to actually deny the operation of their own free will, I've just broken a law. They're allowed to do whatever they want with any information that I give them. They can even falsify a lot of it and tell a million people. And in fact, that would be my law of attraction if they did it, to trigger an emotion within me. Does that make sense? So, yeah, don't need to ask. The only reason why we ask those kind of questions is because we are afraid of the results. And so it's a fear-based decision. Can I hear it a bit louder?
11: You yourself know truths about people, don't you? That if you spoke them, could blow everyone's cover. And though you don't speak them, I mean, you speak the truth to me, but I could ask you things that you probably know about my life, like who sexually abused me. Could just, you know, but you wouldn't say that.
0: Yes, there's times when I do know things about your life that perhaps even you don't know. But a lot of the times I won't. I'm perfectly happy to tell you the truth, but as long as I can feel from your soul that you want the truth. Right? So, and this is a bit different than this other issue that we were discussing, and we'll talk about why. In one instance, we're talking about the person's own decision in their own free will. So when I'm relating to you, I am actually relating to your free will. So if Gary cheated on you, right, and I knew about it, then I would certainly say that to you, right? But if you come and ask me personal things about your life, whatever I can do to help you, I will try to help you. Sometimes, though, the help is for you to trust your own feelings about that. So a lot of people come and ask me questions and say, oh, what do you feel about that? And I ask them back, what do you feel about that? Right? Because they need to know how to exercise their own free will rather than trying to trust mine all the time. Now, I am still dealing in truth with you, right? By saying, no, I am not going to tell you. I do know, but I am not going to tell you is a truth.
11: So did Gary cheat on me? Has Gary cheated on me?
0: Do you feel that's the kind of thing to ask in a public setting? Why would you have an emotive of asking that question in a public setting? What's the motive? Isn't the motive to punish Gary? So is that motive in harmony with love? So why would I answer it? Sorry, you need to...
11: Oh, sorry, you would answer it in private?
0: If I knew the answer for certain, yes, I certainly would answer it in private. Yeah. But I see no point in answering it publicly. And in fact, I see some major emotions in yourself asking the question publicly. Does that make sense? Which I would firstly like to address. So if I was in truth, I would be addressing those emotions firstly. If I do know, like, why would I raise, if I was loving a person, why would I raise a private, like, what I know they would feel is a private issue in a public setting? There would only be one reason, and that is they have already risen it in a public setting. They have already brought it up in a public setting. So you'll notice generally when I'm dealing with questions and answers with people, if a person brings up something in a public setting, I will generally address that in a public setting. If they're bringing it up in a private setting, I'll generally address that in a private setting. But the motive is always to actually help the person become more loving. It's not to expose a person or to harm them or to you know, cause any other damage in their life. However, if I know something about something that's going on in your life, and I feel it's important for you to know, right, now I'm making a decision for you. And I don't believe in making decisions for you. I believe you should be able to make the decisions for yourself.
11: But isn't that a

0: but I don't know those persons, they don't know me, and they're not asking for my assistance or help. Do you follow me? And there's nothing I can prove in a court or anything like that in those situations. But if I know this couple and I love them both, then I will certainly want to help address the issue if I love them both, of truth.
1: But didn't you just say that was taking away their...
0: No, I want to enable their free will. By enabling their free will, I'm giving them the choice of making a decision. There's a lot of stuff coming back at me now. So be honest. Say what you feel. Jen?
2: Does that mean that to stay on the divine love path, the things that I consider private need to become not private?
0: They don't need to become public, but you need to not have any emotion about them becoming public. Do you understand the difference?
3: Being guided by love, and that's always good.
0: Yeah. So, for example, Luther, when he was on earth, you know Martin Luther, I'm talking about the founder of the Lutheran religion, Luther. And when he was on earth, he made lots and lots of terrible statements about women. I don't know if you know that. He made statements about women, women weren't being worth anything more than being kept pregnant and in the home, and things like this. He made a lot of really, really derogatory statements about women. He's now one of my celestial brothers. Do you think that he cares that I just made that statement to you? Why? Because it's the truth. But it is the truth, right? And the truth is, we should be able to make statements about any single person here as long as they are truthful. Do you know what I mean? And why would it then affect anyone? Now, it'll only affect them if they have any emotion. Why not? That's in disharmony with truth.
3: It's also the intent.
0: Yeah, if the intent is, if the intent is unloving, in other words, just to hurt the person, then straight away I've broken another law myself. So I've spoken the truth, which is not breaking a law, but if my intention was to harm a person in speaking the truth, now I have broken another law. Does that make sense? So obviously I need to look at my intention in doing it. What's my intention? I need to really analyse my intention. So let's say I'm in a situation of counselling and a person comes to me, husband and wife come to me in a counselling session. The husband says, I want to talk to you privately. My first question would be, why? And my second answer would be, no. Like, why would I enable a person to speak privately in front of his wife when he's meant to have some kind of close relationship with this person? What is he afraid of? So that's the next thing I would address with him. What are you afraid of? I'm afraid she might leave me if I tell you what I'm going to tell you, or whatever it is that he's afraid of. So he needs to work through that fear, does he not? Don't enable people to cover up their lives, is basically what I'm saying to you. Because when you do that, you're enabling people to break the laws of God. Don't enable people to break the laws of God. It's not your responsibility to correct everything, but it is your responsibility to correct everything that comes into your sphere of operation. That's your law of attraction. Does that make sense? So it's not my responsibility to correct somebody's life I don't know anything about, but it is my responsibility to correct anything that comes into my law of attraction and deal with that openly and honestly and truthfully. Can everyone see that? The difference, Louise.
4: Andrew, you ever said to you brought this issue up about, speaking the truth about someone who's had an affair. I did a project, a teacher project with this older man, a very spiritual man, and he had many affairs, including tried to with me as well.
0: Yeah.
4: I've had lots of fear come up about, speaking the truth. And is it for me to do that or not? Because it's
0: the key for you, firstly, is to work through all of your fears about speaking the truth. Now, many of you have some very deep fears about speaking the truth, do you not?
3: Yes.
0: Like, many of you have got little skeletons in the closet, don't want anybody else to know about, right? This is how it is for most of our lives. Now, what's the underlying motivation emotionally to not tell the truth?

0: Okay. Fear. Fear is it, isn't it? In the end? Fear. Is fear harmonious with truth?
1: No.
0: No. Is fear harmonious with love?
1: No.
0: No. So as soon as I'm clicking into fear as a motive for holding on to something, I am now out of harmony with love and truth. Can I see that? Okay. So once I'm in this state of fear, obviously now I'm motivated by the fear, and I'll come up with all sorts of intellectual arguments. And in fact, when we discuss this emotions of self-deception thing that we're talking about next month, fear is one of the emotions of self-deception. You choose to have fear so you don't have to deal with other things. Does that, everyone follows that? I'm choosing to be afraid of truth because I don't like what telling the truth is going to do. So I choose to be afraid of the truth. Once I'm in there, am I in love anymore? No. I'm just out of harmony with love from that moment on. Does that make sense? Now, for your question, Louis. So you're afraid to speak the truth.
2: Yeah, I really am.
0: So
2: yeah,
0: let yourself out.
2: I don't think you'll ever speak to me again.
0: All right, so that's okay.
2: Yeah,
0: I've had lots of people kill me and then speak to me again. So you don't need to worry. People will always speak to you again. I'm fair thinking, right? So fear is the motivation. Fear is a motivation because there is something you're afraid of. Does that make sense?
2: Yeah.
0: So what we're talking about prayer now. So what would we do first? We would pray to God about dealing with the fear in yourself as to why you don't feel like you can say truth. Does that make sense? And pray to God that you develop a longing in yourself to have the law of attraction bring you truth so that you can confront this fear that you have about truth. Do you follow me?
2: So it's not just about this, it's about fear of speaking the truth in your life.
0: It's about fear of speaking truth in your life and what the results are going to be. Mm. All of these fears are, remember, childhood related. Right? So something happened in your childhood that absolutely terrified you about truth.
2: Yeah, I didn't feel like this was even about any of my emotions.
0: Exactly, exactly. And the only way you're going to get closer to God is to actually deal with that emotionally. Does that make sense? So, in other words, I've got to somehow work through these childhood fears about truth. How am I going to do that if I don't confront issues of truth in my day-to-day life? If I ignore every truth in my day-to-day life, will I ever deal with that childhood emotion? No. Now, I can pray to God, please give me your truth, and if I'm not dealing with the fear about my childhood truth, what's happening? I am straight away in disharmony with the prayer I've just asked. So you're allowed to choose to be in disharmony with your own prayers. But you're not going to get anywhere. It's just a waste of time. Does that make sense?
2: Do you incur a penalty?
0: Do you incur a penalty? Well, you're already in the penalty. Isn't the penalty the fear that you have about truth? See, underneath that fear about truth is an actual childhood experience which you don't want to release. So the fact that you're in fear about it is, that's the actual penalty. That's the law of conversation. It will continue and continue and continue and continue until you decide to be repentant and deal with it a different way or start confronting truth. One of the two needs to happen. Does that make sense to everyone? Once that happens, the fear will dissolve because you'll start dealing with the childhood emotions as to why you didn't want to hear the truth or say the truth or weren't allowed to say the truth or so forth. Once those are dealt with, you'll go around boldly saying truth to every single person you ever meet, and you won't even worry at all about the consequences. Now, that's what freedom is, isn't it?
1: Mm.
0: And what did I say in the first century? The truth sets you free. This is how it sets you free. How it sets you free is when there's no longer any emotional signature to you saying truth. Now you're free. You're allowed to be who you are, to say who, say what you want, be what you want, every single person around you. Does that make sense?
3: So the prayer for this particular situation is actually recognizing the fear, admitting to the fear,
0: yep,
3: and experiencing the fear and offering that fear to God.
0: Yep, or actually also start looking at what the childhood emotion is around truth, because that's the actual positive thing you can do.
3: Well, yes, that would be the next step.
0: Yep. But see, understand, fear is a emotion of self-deception.
3: Yes.
0: All of your fear, many of you have many fears now. How many of you would be afraid to, jump off a 10-story building? Be afraid?
1: Yeah.
0: Okay. I'm afraid too. But I'm not facing the truth. The truth is that down the track, when I'm the one with God, I'll be able to jump off a 10-story building at some point and fly, probably. Right? And I'll know when that will occur. And it will be because I've now accepted a new truth. And that new truth might be, now I understand there's a certain law of physics that I never understood before. It's not called the law of aerodynamics, and it's not the gravity of the law either, but it overcomes both. And once I understand that law, am I in fear anymore? No. Right? This applies all through your life. So when I face the truth, the fear dissolves. And that always is the case.
2: But right now, if I jumped off a building, I'd hit the ground.
0: Of course. That's why you're afraid. Because you don't know the truth. Can you see? The reason why you're afraid is you don't know the truth, and you know you don't know the truth.
2: But the truth right now is I'd hit the ground.
0: The truth is that, because you don't know that other truth. Yeah. The other truth is this special law, the law of that overcomes the law of aerodynamics and the law of gravity that you don't know about. The ancients in like Lemuria and Atlantis, they knew about it, but you don't know about it. You don't know about that law, right? And because you don't know about the law, you know for certain that you're going to hit the ground and go splat, right, when you jump off the building, as do I know at the moment, because I don't remember that law either. But there will come a time in your existence when you will remember that law. You will know that law. When you know that law, now that law becomes truth and the fear dissolves, doesn't it? You just step off the building like it's just a walk in the park, right?
2: So truth is not necessarily absolute. It's what applies in this moment.
0: It's what applies in the moment, yes, of course.
2: Yes.
0: Yeah. So if I've got the truth inside of me about something that I know for certain emotionally is the truth, then I'm not going to have any fear about it at all. And you will get to a stage in your own progression where you will not be afraid of speaking the truth or living in truth at all. And when you get to that stage, you'll have entered the third sphere of the spirit world. Is that all somebody said?
2: Sorry,
0: you want to say that?
2: I knew a truth intellectually.
0: You want to say it,
4: Matthew?
0: Sorry.
4: I was just going to say, because I've been working around this issue, as you know,
0: yeah.
4: I knew a truth intellectually. That truth will lead to love if I'm in personal truth at all times. It will trigger all of my emotions and eventually I'll become more in love. So I prayed about that. I said, help me have faith and understand that truth will lead to love.
0: Yeah.
4: So you can know, you can realize the truth even if it's intellectually and then pray about recognizing that emotionally.
0: Exactly, yeah. Does that make sense? So for all of you who are afraid of speaking the truth, start praying about that. When you get to the point where you're no longer afraid of the truth and afraid of speaking the truth in every circumstance and situation, you'll have entered this third sphere of the spirit world. So you'll know you'll never visit hell unless you want to go there, right, once you get to that condition. But does that tell you too how refined the spheres of the spirit world are? Doesn't it? What kind of lessons you would need to learn as you progress?
5: What's the lesson of the second sphere?
0: I don't want to go through all the lessons of every sphere. Get it?
6: I have committed adultery. I'm asking you. I really believe that by not going to the man's wife, if I went to his wife and confessed the truth, then it would perpetuate harm.
0: That's not true.
6: I feel.
0: I know you feel that.
6: Enormous fears and angry and grief and saddened and just a multitude of things here.
0: But the truth will set you free, Jenny. So all of those emotions you just mentioned of guilt and shame, they all need to know the truth. All of them all need to know the truth. All of them need to know the truth. The reason why all of them need to know the truth is because the truth will set them free too. And because it's a personal thing, it's something that's going on in, for yourself, something that you yourself have done, it's very important that you face the personal truths. Very, very important.
6: Does that mean that I can't progress in divine love until I rectify?
0: You'll progress until the third sphere, and then you won't progress any longer until you address that particular issue. That's correct. Mm-hmm. Any sense?
2: It's a matter of if you know that
0: and now we're starting to get down the line of like, you know, I have an acquaintance and they know, you know what I mean?
2: She was a really good friend of mine.
0: Oh yeah, if it's a really good friend of yours, just raise the issue in a conversation with them. Do they want to know the truth of what happened? And if they don't want to, say that's fine. You know, they may not want to. So that's fine, that's their free will at work. If they want to know, then tell them the truth. That's fine too. But what I'm saying really is, in your day-to-day life right now, there are issues of truth that hit you every day. What I'm saying is from now on, start practicing living in the truth of them. Right? And you'll find whatever emotions freak you out about speaking the truth are going to come up really rapidly. Does that make sense? And once you get through those emotions and come out the other side of the emotions, you'll be in the third sphere. Now, that might take you 6 months or 12 months, but once you get through those emotions and come out the other side, you'll be in a really, really good state when it comes to truth and love.
2: I'm just a bit confused now. You're saying...
0: Use the mic, maybe. And if we can use the mic up the back for the questions. Here.
7: Do you ask them for their... Do you want to hear the truth, or do you just tell them?
0: I usually ask people whether they want to hear it. And that's better than, like, there will come a time in your life where everything inside of you is a soul-to-soul transaction. So here's your soul, that's you, here's the other person. You won't ever have to ask the person whether they want to hear truth because you'll feel the emotion from them that they don't want to hear the truth. Does that make sense?
2: Mm-hmm.
0: But that is still you honouring their free will. Now, at that stage, the majority of us are not in that. At this stage, the majority of us are not in that state, are we? We can't just look at somebody's soul, feel their emotion, and say, oh, yeah, they want to know the truth, and out with it. Most of us are not in that state yet. So if you're not in that state yet, use the words. Ask the person, do they want to hear the truth? So, most people will actually tell you they want to hear the truth, even when they don't. Okay? So, like, for example, in the case that I gave you, if a person wants to hear the truth, like, of a cheating husband, and then they say they want to hear the truth, you tell them the truth, and then they ban you from their life for the rest of your life, then obviously they didn't want to hear the truth. But you don't know that. And what I'm saying is at this particular point in your development, you've got to stick by the laws of free will that you know as best you can at this point. And all development is like that. Do what you know to be true at this point.
4: I just want to say, so in your past, if you've done something that wasn't being truthful, do we have to go back to that and get that, or do we just start from sort of like now and being truthful? My answer is that your soul will tell you. The more you deal with your emotions, your soul won't be able to handle not going back.
0: Exactly.
4: And your soul loves truth. Once you start telling the truth, it triggers a lot of emotions, but then you're hooked.
0: Yeah, you get sort of addicted to truth after a while, and you just can't help yourself.
4: Because you're honouring yourself.
0: Exactly. Exactly. Does that make sense?
4: And it doesn't mean you don't have compassion when you tell the truth to others either.
0: You always have compassion. So when you deal with this issue of truth, you'll find yourself if you're really repentant about it, firstly, the first thing you'll do is you'll pray to God about it. You'll feel the feeling of repentance enter you. And then from that moment on, you'll be addressing issues of truth in your day-to-day life all the time without resistance. And you'll find that any unhealed previous thing that needs to be dealt with will be presented through your law of attraction to you again. And you need to let yourself deal with it. That will automatically happen, because remember, God's law is automatically there to help you heal your emotions. So that will automatically happen. So let yourself deal with all that. Does that make sense?
4: Yeah.
0: I'd like to mention about this issue of truth. The whole reason why I've got a whole day coming up, remember not to, I can't remember when I did actually. It's either this month or next month. Talking about prayers for divine truth. Right? Because this subject of truth is such an important subject. So we'll be talking about prayer for divine love and prayer for divine truth specifically as issues. Because they are very, very big issues in your own progression. So I just wanted to say that so that all of you are aware that there'll be a lot more said about this subject. Yes.
8: Oh, hi, Ajay. I was just wanting some clarification with regards to prayer, with regards to somebody else.
0: Mm-hmm.
8: My thing is about interfering with their free will, and I'm not sure, like you mentioned before, you skipped over quite quickly and it didn't quite register in my head, as to, I think your example was the soulmate, that you could ask God to help them to be shown or through their
0: It gets back down to our motive.
8: Yeah.
0: Always back down to our motive.
8: Well, it ends up being my motive, doesn't it? So that's where I go, okay, well,
0: and if you're praying for
8: something with their free will.
0: Exactly.
8: Maybe they don't want to, you know, it has to, like, and again, then also I'm not trusting God.
0: Exactly.
8: And I'm not giving him, you know, or us or every individual their opportunity to grow as they see fit.
0: Exactly.
8: So my question comes back again.
0: Are you asking a question?
8: If I want to, yeah, but if I want to, say a prayer, say my father's ill, and, you know, I want to say a prayer for him, like he's sending him love and asking for God to protect him or whatever, is that a, that's interfering with?
0: No, always look at your motive. Right. Now let's look at our motives. Let's say our dad's ill and we're praying for our dad. What's my motive? Is my motive that I'm afraid of him dying? Is my motive is that I'm afraid of the pain that he's feeling? Is my motive that he won't love me as much if he's in more pain? Is my motive that he's actually angry with me while he's in this pain? What is my motive? Right? Now all of those motives I just listed are all unloving. And God can't hear the prayer on those bases. However, God can hear the prayer on the basis of my motive being loving. Please help my dad deal with the emotion that he's working through that causes his illness. It's a very loving prayer. If I know the emotion, I'd actually go and tell my dad what it is, even. That'd be a loving thing to do. Right? So my motive is everything. What is my motive? If my motive is actually for selfish purposes, then I'm out of harmony with the law of free will.
8: So if you're actually praying for God, ask God to show your soulmate or show whoever it is that you're praying for the emotion behind it, that's how you can know repentance and you don't
0: well, no. with their free will. Remember I just said it depends on your motive.
8: Mm.
0: So if my motive for doing that is that I want my soulmate to love me, then it's a selfish motive. If my motive is that I just love my soulmate and want my soulmate to progress, now it's not a selfish motive. See, this is where we're going to be so... You see what I'm saying to you? You can see the difference between sincerity and insincerity, right? Now, the more loving we become, the more sincere we become and the more pure our motive becomes. So initially, when we start off in the first sphere, a lot of our motives are very impure. They're not really loving. Most of our motives are quite self-based.
8: Yes.
0: But as we progress and receive more divine love, our motives become more pure. So, and God understands this too. Right? He gets the bit that our motive was, and when it was pure, he feels that bit. And he resonates with that bit that was pure and acts upon that bit that was pure. Does that make sense?
8: Mm-hmm.
0: He doesn't act upon all the bits that are not very pure.
8: It doesn't really matter how you say it. It's yours.
0: It doesn't matter how you say it.
2: Emotion at the time.
0: Well, remember I say the prayer is the emotion, not the thought. So it doesn't matter how you're saying it. What is your motive? Does that make sense to everyone? What is your feeling behind the prayer? That's the thing that matters. That is, in fact, the real condition, the real reason why you're even praying, is the feeling behind the prayer. Yeah. Just wait for the microphone. Can you wait for the microphone?
2: Thank you.
0: All right. There you go.
9: I appreciate very much that you want to make the community.
0: Yeah.
9: But I would suggest, and it's my desire, that we have a counseling center because we need it.
0: So
9: think about death, because that's more need. I feel that all of us need counseling and help. In the same time, we can build the community.
0: How many of you are already counsellors or psychiatrists or involved in counselling and helping others? Right? How many of you, keep your hands up, how many are involved in even things like Reiki and all those kind of things as well? Spiritual healing and all those kind of things? Right, good half the audience. You can set up a counselling centre. And I'm happy to give you advice. I'm happy to give you advice, but I'm not going to be doing it myself. That's not why I'm here. I'm here to tell divine truth to everyone. Jen, thanks. Up there. Thank you. Some extras.
10: My dad is ill in the hospital. He had a stroke.
0: Can I just stop you for a second? Why are you sad?
10: Because I'm fearful about a lot of things. I'm fearful that he's not going to be around.
0: Yeah.
10: But since then, I've been praying to God to help him through his law of attraction to feel his emotions, because I want him to pass over in the best emotional state that he can. But I am very fearful of talking to him about his emotions. And what Mary said before about trusting that the truth will lead to love, that brought up a lot of emotion in me. Yeah. Because I honestly don't think that by telling my father the truth that it's going to lead to love, even though as much as I'd love to be able to believe that.
0: Yeah.
10: And also because of my financial situation at the moment, one of my other fears, which shocked the heck out of me, was don't you dare die so that my law of attraction will give me money after you die, because I'm scared of not having any money.
0: Yeah.
10: So
0: let's address some of the issues from a prayer point of view. Firstly, the prayer that Dad, you know, deals with his emotions at the moment is motivated by some selfish emotions inside of yourself, right? A lot of fear and a lot of those. So the motive is fear within yourself. Right? If the motive is fear, is it love? No. Simple as that, just no. Now, if the motive is fear, the prayer you need to be praying about is, please help me look at my fears about my father, you know, and his illness, is the first thing that you need to be starting addressing with God. Does that make sense? Once you let yourself work through all of them, you will actually get to a state where you can pray for your father, but actually the motive be based on love. And so many of the comments that you made as what you were praying to God about, actually God couldn't hear, because at the moment it's coming from a different place. Is it? Yeah. So the key is to start addressing that issue with God. Does that make sense for everyone? See, for most of us, what we're doing is we're addressing issues with God that we're not actually feeling at the time. In other words, we want God to change our external environment so that we don't feel the fear that we feel. But actually, the external environment is actually there through your law of attraction so that you feel the fear that you're feeling and work your way through it and get to something deeper. Does that make sense? So what God wants in this situation, what you want in this situation, is totally the opposite thing. So can God answer those prayers?
11: No.
0: No. All God can do is allow the fear in you to build even more and build even more until you realize, actually, I am just so terrified about whatever it is, and I need to deal with that. That's the thing I need to pray for. So that's what, in this case, I need to do. So many times I see, even on the internet, you know, like where people are saying, oh, such and such just passed, pray for them. Why? Why didn't you pray for them before they passed? Why? Because you didn't care about them as much before they passed and afterwards. Why? Can you see what I'm saying? Because obviously you didn't think about them that much until they passed. Why? Because you're probably scared of passing yourself. That's probably why. You know what I mean? And allow yourself to feel your way through all of that emotion then. Do you see what I'm saying? Like, often our motives for doing things are way, way out of harmony with love. So when I hear people say things like, I see quite often posted different things on different forums, not very much now because I don't read much of them, I see quite often in the past ones where, oh, such and such have passed, please pray for them, or such and such is very ill, please pray for them. My feeling is, why aren't you praying for them already? When they were not, you know, unwell, for example. When they weren't passed, why weren't you praying for them then? Can you see, sometimes if we ask that question, we will often see the motive that we have. And it's the motive we have that needs to be addressed.
10: I wrote a lot about fear last night because yesterday I said to Nada, because I live with her, a lot has happened in the last 3 weeks that I don't think I've been emotional enough for it. There must be a lot of fear there. Yeah. So thanks to my law of attraction, it's
0: another
10: started.
0: Fear event. Yeah. We will talk more about fear when we talk about this subject of emotions of self-deception, because fear is an emotion of self-deception, and we need to talk a lot more about those kind of emotions. And you'll notice over the page, under the section on the third page, I've got what will not be heard by God. I just want to go through a few of those. Because many of you have already asked questions about this. But one of the things, notice the last thing on the list is God will not hear prayers where you refuse to do what you're asking God to do. I'll say that again. God will not hear a prayer where you're asking God to do something that you personally refuse to do. I'm not saying that you can't do because of circumstances. I'm saying that you refuse to do. So, for example, there are so many examples, actually. What did I put in the thing there?
11: Change God for a job change, or is that what you meant?
0: Yeah.
11: Yeah. Then when refuse to leave the job you're in because of emotional anger.
0: Yeah, so let's look at that one, the job change thing. So I'm praying to God for a change of job because I hate my job. So I keep saying to God, I hate my job, I want to change my job. And so I'm waiting for God to bring up another job for me. It's basically what I'm doing, isn't it? But how can God do that? Like, you're not willing to take any action in harmony with your prayer. So how's God going to do that? Like, are you just going to sit there and twiddle your thumbs and wait till God arranges everything and the universe for you without you actually making an action? Now, what you refuse to do is often what you need to learn. So God is often trying to teach us, well, actually, no, you can do this for yourself, actually. You don't need me for this one. Right? You can do this one for yourself because your law of attraction is so powerful. Once you set your intention and once you really go for it, bang, everything will just happen. All of my laws are already nursing you. That's really what God's saying to us, right, in this situation. All of my laws are really nursing you. All you need to do is, do I like this job? No. Should I be in it? No. Stop straight away. What job do I like? Ah, I like riding bikes around, so I'll go and find a job that has something to do with that. Like, you know what I mean? Like, and exercise your desire and intention, and because of all that, now you're also praying, right? Remember, prayer is about the soul. Soul is about desire, passion, longing. You're praying right at that instant. Does that make sense? So oftentimes what we're doing is we pray to God because we want God to sort something out for us that we didn't want to sort out ourselves. God doesn't answer that kind of stuff very well. Because God's there waiting for us to work out the fact that actually, no, hang on a sec, you created what you've got right now. You need to feel the pain of the creation of what you created. And then once you feel that, maybe you'll decide to do something different. Now, if I start praying, what is the reason why I'm staying in a job that I don't like? I want to feel the feelings of why I'm staying in a job I don't like. Now God can answer that really, really well for us, can't he? Because now we're starting to deal with the cause of what's actually going on. Does that make sense? So oftentimes we ask God to do things that we personally refuse to do. The key is to stop doing that, right? And start looking at the emotional reasons why you refuse to do it. Pray about that instead. You notice the one above that, we are often asked God to fix what we've created. This is sort of like an extension of that. So, you know, like our marriage is breaking down. We want our partner to come to some realizations that he's hurting us. Right? But who created this relationship? God? No. I did create this relationship. Now, God's perfectly willing for me to work through the issues of why the relationship isn't working and perfectly willing to help me do that. But he's not going to take away the effects of my creation. To do that, he'd have to break the law of cause and effect. And he'd have to break the law of compensation. And he'd have to break, like, there's quite a few laws he'd have to break just to do that. God's not going to do that. Can you see how it works?
12: Yeah. In a work situation, say you've been abused by a fellow colleague.
0: Yep.
12: Would, in that situation, if you wanted to pray for God to release that, would you have to feel like not being liked and all that emotion and release and experience it to release it to God?
0: Yes,
12: and
0: that's right.
12: Then the law of attraction or law will change?
0: Will change, that's right, yeah. Oh, well, the law of attraction might be just a simple thing of why are you staying in a job where somebody's harming you? And a lot of times what we do is we prostitute ourselves in that way. We stay in something that's harming us because we haven't learned to love ourselves yet. So it might not be the law of attraction because of other issues. It might be just that we haven't learned to love ourselves yet, that it's being triggered. The key is to let yourself work your way through that emotionally. Pray to God about the issue and you will find what the issue really is within you.
12: Also, on that note, does that come back from a childhood?
0: Always. Always from a childhood event. Yeah, always. So at the causal level, we'd be asking for God to show us what this is triggering in me. What's the feeling is triggering me? I want to know what that feeling is. Oh, it's anger, and then it's this, and it's that, whatever the emotions are. And then I'd say, what kind of relationship does this have to issues in my own childhood? And you'd probably find a relationship between a father doing that to you, in your case, yes, and so forth. Good. Notice prayers that harm others or the environment. And I've heard of people saying a prayer to curse a person. How many times have you felt like doing that? And in fact, the person was then cursed. In other words, the person then got a sickness and they died from it. Or the person then got, you know, some kind of illness. And now, was God doing that?
12: No.
0: So who was? A spirit, yeah. So many times, and this happens a lot in more spiritualistic cultures, like the Aboriginal culture, a lot of the African cultures, a lot of the Asian cultures, where direct spirit influence is involved in harming the other person at a person's wish. Right? It's certainly not God doing that. God doesn't answer prayers to cause the harm of other people. Very, very low-level spirits answer those prayers in order to carry out your wishes. Right. So you've all heard of really negative things like witchcraft, and I'm not talking about so-called, like, the white witchcraft, I suppose you'd call it nowadays. I'm talking about the real black evil stuff, which is about harming other people, controlling, manipulating events, and all those kind of things. All voodoo-type things, yep. All of those things which are rife still in the world today are not prayers to God or to Satan. They are actually desires of the person enabled with spirit, people with spirit who are spirits, and the two desires converge and the spirit does all they can to harm the person. Prayers for protection against that, of course God answers. But deal with the emotional reason why you need the protection in the first place. Because no spirit can harm you unless there is an emotional connection between you and the spirit. But God always answers prayers for those that kind of protection. As long as we're willing to look at our law of attraction. Then of course God can answer those prayers. What about repetition, heartless repetition? You know, the Lord's Prayer said over and over again makes a real sanctimonious. Well, of course, that's not the case. Does that make sense? No, it's not the case at all. So don't get involved in prayers that just are mindless, endless repetition. Go into the emotion. Let yourself settle with the emotion. Don't think that you can demand something of God. You know, do a negotiation with God. You know, if I do this for you, God, will you do this for me? That kind of thing. Right.
8: Probably. Thank you.
0: So don't think you can get into that state where you can negotiate with God. A lot of people try negotiating with God. Have you noticed that? How many times have you done it in the past? Yeah? Where you said, oh, if I do this for you, God, will you do that for me? That kind of thing. And now this is going to sound quite harsh perhaps, but often we even do this right down with really big diseases and illnesses, where we say, oh, if you cure me of this disease, I'll then do your will, or something like that. Do you follow me? Now, God doesn't answer those prayers, right? Because it's not dealing with, well, there's literally 50 reasons probably why God doesn't answer one of those prayers. But the key thing for us to bear in mind is that we have emotions within us where we feel we can manipulate God into doing what we want. And we need to feel those emotions and work through those emotions. Because the truth is we can't manipulate God. God is unnegotiable. That doesn't mean God's unloving. It means that God is unnegotiable with regard to breaking any laws. You know, nowadays, you know, you pay a bit of extra money to someone on the table, you get a bit of a kickback, you know, and get a bit of extra service, you know. Well, God doesn't do that either. You can't just pay extra money to God and God gives you a bit of extra service, or, you know. So all of these things that have been presented in the past in many religions of, you know, paying extra to get out of purgatory and all those kind of things, all of those things are obviously not motivated out of truth or love, and that it's impossible to do those things. God doesn't change God's laws.
2: And what do you mean you ask God for a sign?
0: Ask God for a sign?
2: Yes.
0: What for?
2: Somebody
0: that
2: I'm seeing that I asked about being my soulmate to show me a sign.
0: Yeah. Show me a sign that this person is my soulmate.
2: Yeah.
0: Okay. And so sign, what would the sign be like? Yes. No, I'm just kidding. Your sign is a red ribbon. Okay. When you're asking these kind of questions, it's your guides often that are interacting with you, right? And so there's some friends I know that she has, any time she sees multiple twos, she knows she should take notice of something. Twos, like two, something like that. She knows she should take some notice of something that's going on. Of course, most of the time she doesn't take notice of it or deal with it emotionally. But this happens to her so frequently in her life, she's now learned that that's the way her guides are trying to communicate with her, a sign about something. But, you know, they're not probably going to answer the question. But they may give you a sign in order to deal with some emotions. Does that make sense? Now, Most of the time we ask for signs is because we're not trusting our own emotions. And one of the things that all of your celestial guides want to do with you is teach you how to trust yourself. And are you trusting yourself when you're relying on them?
12: No.
0: Are you relying on God when you're relying on them?
12: No.
0: So a lot of these things of signs are all about us not yet being developed emotionally enough to know the truth about it. So isn't it better to ask for things like, I feel this person may be my soulmate. Show me what emotions I need to work through to know the truth. That would be more beneficial for prayer, wouldn't it? Rather than asking for a sign. Because, you know, if they just give you a sign, you just say, oh yeah, he's my soulmate. And so you get into this relationship and he's a sleazebag at the moment, right? I'm not saying he is. But let's say, you know, and if you loved yourself, you wouldn't even be with this man, even if he is your soulmate. Does that make sense? But because somebody has told you he's your soulmate, you go into the relationship. Now, obviously, that wouldn't be beneficial to you. Right? So this is where the principles of truth and love need to be practiced in your life. So rather than asking yourself those kind of questions, you're far better off asking yourself things like, and asking God things like, what emotions in me are unhealed that prevent me from meeting my soulmate? Please show me those emotions and help me work through those emotions. Does that make sense? That would be a far more powerful thing to do. Because the truth is, if one of your guys or even God gave you a sign that somebody is your soulmate and the person is in a poor condition, there's a high likelihood you would compromise other principles at the moment to be with them. And that wouldn't be beneficial to your soul at all.
13: So that means that I said to God, I'm willing to deal with this issue if you take away the law of attraction stuff. But that's making a demand, is it?
0: Certainly. God's not going to take away the law of attraction. Ever. God, it's one of God's beautiful messengers to you that you're either in harmony or out of harmony with God.
13: But if I say, okay, I get it now, I've got this, I'm going to deal with it, I am dealing with this.
0: Yep. God's not going to take it away then either. It's going to go away automatically when you deal with it. You see, often what we do is we negotiate with God. We say, I know what the issue is now, I'll deal with it next week. Can you please take away my law of attraction? God's not going to do that. Like, God's not going to do that. And you can see why. Because everybody would be praying for their law of attraction to be taken away if it's negative. And then nobody would be listening to it and all be getting away with their own law of attraction. God doesn't do things like that. When your law of attraction will change when your soul has released the emotion. That's the only time it's going to change. And you can pray till you're blue in the face for your law of attraction to change before then, and it will not.
13: So I need to pray to work out what that emotion is.
0: You need to pray to work out what the emotion is, but you also need to pray to thank God for the law of attraction. Okay. See, at the moment, many of us are actually cursing God for the law of attraction, aren't we? But if we're in pain, we feel the pain of our law of attraction, oftentimes we get into this state of, why can't God stop this law of attraction? When in reality, what we need to do is embrace our law of attraction. Because our law of attraction, remember, is God's messenger of truth to us. So God's not going to take away our law of attraction. Yeah, God will never do that. You can take away your law of attraction just by getting on and dealing with emotion. You know? Yeah. Now, it's nearly 5:30, so I need to stop all questions now. Obviously, there's a few other things I haven't covered with that prayer discussion. And if you can have a look at them and have a ponder about them, meditate about them a bit. Oh, one thing I'd like to mention is Ian has made some... There's 5 in the bag that Ian has brought for a present. So, and there's some more coming tomorrow if you'd like to have some more. There's 5 going. 5, 5, 5, 5, 5, 5, 5. Ah, yes, someone. Now we're going to have this. This is how we're coming. What? Now, what just happened there? What just happened there? I was offering, and what was going on? You were waiting for me to... Can you see what was happening with desire there? Do you see that?
14: Yeah.
0: It was when somebody actually came up and exercised desire, and they received. Important message. Thank you very much, people, for your...
15: This series of frequently asked questions is about divine truth. And divine truth encompasses so many different questions. I think altogether we've been asked quite a few hundred questions about divine truth and about what we mean when we talk about divine truth. And so this series of questions is discussing all of these particular things. What myself and Mary mean when we're discussing divine truth, but also what other people question about divine truth itself, and also what other people question about the organisation that we've created called Divine Truth, so which are all different things, really. So, but this series of questions will answer all of your questions with regard to these particular matters. You'll find that there are a lot of quite involved questions during this series. It's one of the most important series, I feel, of any that anyone needs to answer, the question about what is Divine Truth. And the only other thing I think that is more important that we need to answer is what is love and what is divine love, what is God's love. And so those two series of frequently asked questions will be placed on video over the coming months. So we'd like to welcome you along to these series of questions, and hopefully you enjoy the answers that we give on this subject of what is divine truth.
16: What is divine truth?
15: Well, that's the most important question of the series, other than the question, what is divine love? Yeah. So I feel what is divine truth is such an important question to answer. So the answer is that divine truth is God's universal truth. Now, that sounds very almost religious in its nature, but it's not. The reality is God's universal truth is always logical. It is always scientific in its nature. Mm-hmm. It is always mathematical in its nature. It always is based on the reality, but not human reality. It's the reality of how God sees everything, not the reality of how we see everything, because that's often imaginary rather than reality.
16: Mm-hmm.
15: Divine truth has a lot of qualities and attributes, and we're going through this series to discuss the qualities and attributes of divine truth. So rather than me mentioning them now as in part of what is divine truth, let's look at a few of the attributes so that we can understand what it means. Firstly, one of the attributes of God's truth is that God's truth is infinite in its nature. And because God knows all the truth, humankind is only ever going to be in this process of discovering truth. And we will keep discovering truth for the rest of our existence and still not find out all the truth. So any book that claims to be the beginning and the end of all of God's truth is totally illogical right from the beginning. So the Bible itself claiming to be the end of God's truth, aside from some comments in Revelation, of course, it depends on your interpretation, cannot be logically true because God's truth cannot be contained in a book. In fact, the truth about the human body can't be contained in a book, let alone all of God's universal truth be contained within a book. So we need to understand that divine truth is far bigger than most people on this planet and most of humanity imagine. It's even bigger than most people who have passed over into the spirit world imagine.
16: Mm-hmm.
15: it's going to be a constantly growing and constantly changing thing because God's universe is constantly growing and the dimensional existences in God's universe are constantly changing. So there'll be always this discovery of more and more truth. And this is fantastic because what it does is it gives us, humanity, this beautiful desire to discover more and be involved in the process of discovering more, knowing full well that in the end we're not going to be able to discover everything, and that's what's going to keep our life very interesting and enjoyable all the way through the rest of our existence. So we need to stop seeing truth as a finite thing that once we've found it out, that's all we need to know, because that's not how it's going to be in our discovery of God's truth. And since God is the maker of the universe, God knows all truth about the universe. We, as a finite being that God has created, have the capacity to discover truth, but we can't expect to know all the truth. Mm-hmm. So God's truth isn't contained within a man-written book, and it's not contained within any individual, actually. It has to be something that individuals discover. And so what you and I believe is divine truth is God's universal truth, which we have yet to discover fully. And in fact, our belief is we've yet to discover a minute part of that truth, given the fact that we're going to have an infinite existence, and you and I have been existing only for 2,000 years. So in terms of that period of time, that tells us that we've found out very little of divine truth. So when we share divine truth with others, we're just sharing from our personal experience the things we've discovered that we know for certain are God's universal truths that can be proven by fact. They are factual. They're not something that is just imaginary or based upon faith alone, but rather the reality of experience, scientific in nature, mathematical in nature, logical in nature, but we realise that we've discovered very little of it. And this is what we want to share with people. We want to share with people that the discovery of divine truth is going to be an everlasting process. Mm-hmm. And what we need to do is understand how to discover divine truth in order to discover more and more of it in a more simple manner. And I have discussed before with people in other questions that the way to discover divine truth is quite simple, in that we're better off talking to the Creator or finding a method of communication with the Creator in order to discover truth than we are trying to experiment in order to discover truth. So what most people do when they try to discover truth is they experiment. What we're trying to do is do the greatest experiment, which is this experiment with God, getting closer and closer to God and therefore discovering the truth that God knows.
16: And so by you saying others tend to experiment, you mean in the classical scientific method where people create a hypothesis and test the hypothesis?
15: Using some kind of experimental, usually some apparatus, but also based upon what they have had faith in about before. In other words, they might have had, for example, if we look at different methods of experimenting, basically what we've done is we've got a body of what seems to be evidence, and then some new person comes along and then he discovers a new way of discovering evidence. For example, you know, people like Galileo in history discovered new ways of discovering evidence. Mm-hmm. And in the analysis of the universe, he realized that the sun did not rotate around the earth as it appeared, but rather the earth rotated around the sun. Mm-hmm. And this, of course, was a major confrontation to the religious viewpoint of the day. And that means that the religious viewpoint was false, and it had to change, mm-hmm. because there was a discovery of a new scientific fact, and whenever a new scientific fact is discovered, that is God's truth. And therefore, whatever we believe has to conform to it eventually, mm-hmm. at some point in the future.
16: Okay, so I want to just clarify this point that you keep saying it's scientific in nature. Mm. What you're meaning there is it's scientifically provable. It exists in reality, and it's not a matter of conjecture or interpretation. So
15: exactly.
16: God's truth is always like that.
15: God's truth is always like that. So, uh-huh. And that doesn't, and just because a human cannot prove it given their current belief system, it doesn't mean it's non-provable.
16: Yes.
15: Because, you know, for example, once we die and we pass and become a spirit, we have a lot more of the universe available to our testing, in our testing abilities, in our experimentation.
16: Yeah.
15: And as a result, a lot of the things we believed when we were on Earth, we now expand into new beliefs once we pass, because we see a whole heap of new things happening through our personal experience. Mm. So this is where humans have got to be very careful what they do when it comes to discovering truth. What most people do on Earth is they basically don't believe anything they cannot see. And this is a very, I feel it's a very foolish thing to do, because there are so many things we cannot see.
16: Mm-hmm.
15: We cannot see the basic building blocks of atomic structure, for example, with our human eyes, and yet eventually we get to see them through process, through the discovery of apparatus that we can test these particular things. And it's exactly the same with regard to things about the spirit world. things that we have personally experienced can be proven. You just need the right apparatus. You just need to know the backgrounds of it all. And this is where I feel the majority of people don't understand the truth about God's truth. Mm. Everything is provable. God's all.

0: will involve logic and understanding a certain set of laws, which will lead us to truth.
1: And which would lead us to mathematical justification of that particular logic and truth, and right. scientific justification of that particular logic and truth.
0: I suppose because a lot of people would say, well, some things are scientifically proven. People might say it's scientifically proven that you don't have a soul, or the, and that.
1: See, I don't. That is not the case at all.
0: Yes,
1: and in fact, like I think nobody, in fact, would probably claim that.
0: No, I was it's probably a bad example, yeah. but there, I suppose what I'm trying to discuss with you is that there are some things on Earth that people believe are proven to be false.
1: Yes, I don't know about that. Like, right. I feel there are some people who believe those particular things are proven to be false, but universally, there are some things that the whole of the Earth has now accepted as true, and very few people accept as false.
0: Yes, I see.
1: For example, the Earth is a sphere, is now an accepted truth in the majority of the planet. There are very few people now associated with any type of discovery of anything going on with the planet itself that believe that the Earth is still flat. Mm-hmm. There are some people that do still. Mm-hmm. There is, in fact, still a flat Earth society, but they are very, very much on the outer when it comes to scientific evidence.
0: Sure.
1: So what happens generally in the discovery of truth, and there's a process of discovery of truth, and that is nobody knows it,
0: mm-hmm.
1: then one person knows it, then a few people know it, and then eventually the whole scientific community knows it, and then generally that's taught over generations to the whole world. And that's generally the process. And once the whole world knows it, then it's very, very hard to shift it if it actually is wrong. You know, so for example, in terms of religious studies for thousands of years ago, there is this belief that the Earth was flat, and that was, or more so, so the Bible and most holy books mention the circle of the Earth, but more that the Earth, there is this religious viewpoint that they wanted everything to revolve around the Earth. So, and we know that's not the case. The universe doesn't revolve around the Earth at all. The Earth is just a tiny little speck in the universe. And we've discovered that through this discovery of apparatus where we can measure those particular things. And this is the case with all of God's truth. We discover more and more ways of finding out the actual truth. And initially, there's one person who comes along and says this is the truth, and everybody laughs at them. Some historically, they've been put in jail. Historically, they've even been murdered mm-hmm. for saying something that the general population doesn't agree with. Eventually, the truth will always win.
0: Mm-hmm.
1: Eventually, what happens is the whole population eventually accepts those truths, no matter what happened historically.
0: So, would you say that's another quality of God's truth?
1: Of course, the truth doesn't conform to humankind's ideas or concepts, and in fact humans will have to bring their concepts into harmony with all of God's truth sooner mm-hmm. or later. So yes, that's one of the qualities of divine truth. Divine truth does not compromise with regard to human concepts. It doesn't try to conform itself to the ideas and belief systems of humanity.
0: Mm-hmm.
1: In fact, it's quite opposite to that. God is never going to conform the universe to humans' concept of it. We need to discover it. Now, most scientists understand that. Most scientists who are looking at the universe have a good understanding of this this basic principle that we need to go out and discover what's there.
0: Mm-hmm.
1: And most religious people don't have a good concept of that. Most religious people have a very, very fixed idea about what is in the universe, and they are very opposed, due to their religious belief systems, to discovering new scientific facts. And often it has been religion that has opposed the discovery of God's truth, ironically.
0: Yes.
1: So there is religion stating to the world that it is they are the people who know everything about God's truth, and yet they have been the very people who have been opposed to the discovery of new scientific truth, which is God's truth.
0: Mm-hmm.
1: So I find that quite ironic in some ways, that often it's religion that has actually been against the discovery of divine truth, God's mm. truth. And I find it interesting that when I talk about God's truth, most scientific people have a problem because most of them do not believe in a God, generally. And yet, ironically, I have exactly the same philosophy that they have in terms of the discovery of truth.
0: Yes.
1: With one exception, and that is, I believe there is a

0: creator who knows all truth.
1: And also,
0: not only believe, I know for certain through my personal interaction with that creator.
1: And you also mentioned earlier that you have a different process in experimenting, in that you would go directly to God.
0: Yes, and then confirm those particular things through my personal experience, of course. So like a scientist would with regard to the discovery of, you know, what you would call physical facts, I do the same with all facts, spiritual, physical, love, emotional, everything, all kinds of facts. They are all part of God's truth.
1: Mm.
0: There are laws that govern the flow of emotion, for example, between one person and another. There's actual physical laws that govern those particular things. They are God's truths. There's physical laws that govern the physical universe. There's physical laws that govern what we refer to as the spirit world, which is really just other dimensional existences. There's mathematics that defines them, physical laws that govern them. There's the physical laws that govern the unification of the soul. The physical process of two halves of the soul coming together is all governed by universal law, scientific in nature, logical and mathematical in its basis. All of these things have the underlying premise that God knows reality, and in the end all we're going to do is discover that reality sooner or later.
1: Mm-hmm.
0: Now, if we spend all of our time discovering that reality by experimentation without God, well, that's fine. Eventually we'll arrive at some truth. But I'm suggesting that if you do it with God, you'll arrive at the truth much more rapidly, and much greater truths you'll arrive at much more rapidly as well. So, but that's the only difference between myself and a person who has a scientific background.
1: Mm. And finally, would you say that all of divine truth is actually loving?
0: Always. All divine truth, all of God's universe has been created around loving principles. So truth is always loving. God's truth is always loving. A lot of people on earth don't believe that, of course, and that's one difference between personal truth and divine truth.
1: Uh-huh.
0: But God's truth is always loving. It's always based on facts. It's always based on logic, but it's always got entwined with it this emotion of love that flows throughout every single law. And in fact, once you understand love, you understand the laws far better as to why they've been created, how they work. And in terms of the discovery of new laws, it's much easier to discover new laws once you understand that all of the laws are based around love.
1: Great. Thank you. So then, what's the importance of divine truth in our lives?
0: Well, this is a great question, I feel, and the answer is it's of extreme importance in our life. Like, There is only one thing more important in our life, and the only reason why this one thing that's more important is because it affects our happiness and our emotions, and that's love.
1: Uh-huh.
0: So the only thing more important than truth is love. But truth even opens the doorway to love. It opens the doorway to understanding how love interacts with things, and how love is involved in the universe, and how love is involved in creation, and how love is involved in every law. So it's truth that lets us understand everything. And as such, it becomes extremely important, not only for our current existence, for happiness in our current existence, but also becomes extremely important for everything that's going to happen to us in our future.
1: Mm.
0: It also is important in every aspect of life that we can think about, right the way through from the time of our conception to who knows what happens, you know, in terms of our future. It also is important in every different type of thing that we can be interested in. So there is little point, for example, in studying the medical profession if you don't understand the truth.
1: Mm.
0: You know, if you're told a heap of false things in the medical profession, for example, like 200 years ago, they used to bleed people when they were sick, thinking that would help them and help them get better. Of course, it doesn't. We know that now because we've discovered more truth. If you don't know the truth in any single profession, you are in danger of harming not only yourself, but also every single person around you and the universe in which we live.
1: Mm-hmm.
0: So knowing the truth is wonderful for helping us understand how everything works, and also to reduce the amount of pain and suffering that occurs in our life. pain and suffering is all the result of people not knowing the truth in the end, or not feeling the truth. And so the truth is, divine truth is so essential in those areas as well. And then if you look at the different areas of life, like the medical profession, the political state of the earth, the environmental state of the earth, the state of each country, what's going on in terms of religion and all these other aspects, and it's the pain and suffering that results in all of these areas is a complete result of us not understanding all the truth about it.
1: So how does divine truth prevent us from the danger of being harmed, and why does it create such a happy life?
0: Well, divine truth creates this, well, creates a number of things, obviously. Firstly, because we know the truth, we are not going to take actions that are out of harmony with that truth. This means that we're not going to take actions that are out of harmony with love. Remember, we said divine truth is in harmony with love. The beauty of doing that is that we will never feel pain and suffering if we do that. So all of the pain and suffering that occurs on this planet is the direct result of not knowing enough divine truth. That's the truth. That is one single truth about this beautiful divine truth, or God's truth that we know. Is that without, humankind has tried for centuries to be without God's truth. As a result of that, we've had much pain and suffering. This pain and suffering is the direct result of our inability to understand all of God's truths. If we understood all of God's truths, we would have less pain and suffering. And that applies in every single walk of life. It's a bit like, for example, if we were planning a trip from Earth to the Moon, and we didn't know the truth of gravity, then we'd be in a lot of trouble. There's a high likelihood we'd die trying if we didn't understand the laws that involved gravity, even the laws that involve the computation of the gravitational acceleration that surrounds the Earth and the gravitational acceleration that surrounds the Moon. If we didn't understand those particular laws and mathematics, then we would have next to no chance of arriving at the Moon in the right possible way that we would actually then be able to return to Earth. So the fact that historically, not what was it, 1969 it first occurred, there had to be huge numbers of laws, physical laws, that mankind could describe mathematically in order for someone to safely go from here to the Moon and back again. Now, that's a physical matter. If we look at a medical matter, we can see historically many times physicians did things that were way out of harmony with love, but also way out of harmony with what we now know to be true. And as a result, they had a negative effect rather than a positive effect on the people they were trying to help. That also applies to the political system and the religious system. If we look at the religious system, for example, that we live in currently, we can see that in most religions there is this viewpoint that only people in those religions will be saved. This particular problem, this particular statement, which is an untruth, causes huge numbers of believers and non-believers to get into conflict with each other all the time. As a result, even wars have occurred historically where millions of people have died as a direct result of this particular belief. Obviously, the belief is false, right? However, most people of Christian or other religions don't believe it's false, right? They believe it's true. And as a result of believing something is true that is actually false, they now have engaged in action which has caused pain and suffering to other people and themselves. And this is the direct result of every time we're out of harmony with divine truth. Every time we're out of harmony with God's truth, pain and suffering will be the result. The beauty of divine truth is it brings freedom from pain and suffering, not more pain and suffering.
1: So is that why you said that when we know truth, we will act in harmony with it? Is that because we know the truth that acting in disharmony with God's truth will cause pain and suffering?
0: Of course, it will cause us pain and suffering physically, potentially. It can also, and this is something that most people on earth don't understand, is it will cause us pain and suffering emotionally, and it will also cause us pain and suffering spiritually. So it will cause pain and suffering in every in every aspect of our life if we don't know the truth. Okay. So when I don't know the truth about love, I will have pain and suffering in my love life. If I don't know truth about religion, I will have pain and suffering, or create pain and suffering in my religious life. If I don't know truth about spirituality, I will create pain and suffering, that is spiritual in its nature, that will have an emotional impact upon me. If I don't know the truth about the physical universe, whatever I choose to do, I will generally, if I don't act in harmony with what I know to be true, or I haven't discovered the truth yet, I will create pain and suffering physically. This is the natural consequence of not understanding all of God's truths. So I feel it is imperative initially to understand some very, very basic truths about our physical existence firstly, and then about our emotional existence next, and then about our spiritual existence.
1: Mm-hmm.
0: And if we do not understand these particular truths, we are going to have pain and suffering. We are going to have emotional trauma, which later on we are going to need to address if we're ever going to be happy. So this is one of the consequences of not knowing divine truth. So divine truth, knowing it in your life, is essential for your future everlasting happiness. So why would you avoid its discovery, given the fact that it's so essential for your life?
1: Yeah. And what about how it relates to our relationship with God?
0: Well, obviously it relates, God's truth relates to everything, not just to our relationship with God. So, you know, in the beginning we might not even believe there is a God. Mm-hmm. And God's truth will eventually illuminate that particular aspect of itself if we are willing to discover, if we're willing to go through a process of experimentation in order to discover whether that is the truth or not. So I'm not saying that we need to guess what the truth is. What we need to do is still go through experiments, but we have the option of firstly going through experiments about whether God exists.
1: Mm-hmm.
0: Once we have determined the truth about that particular subject, then it becomes much easier to determine the truth about every other subject, because if God doesn't exist, then we have to do our personal experiments. If God does exist, then if there's a way to communicate with that God that does exist, then it would make sense that we communicate with that God who does exist and therefore be able to receive truths about the universe that God has created. Now, I'm not suggesting that a person has to believe that right up front,
1: mm-hmm.
0: but what I am suggesting is that sooner or later, as we've found from our own experience, they will come to the conclusions, if they take those experiments, they will come to the conclusions that the experiments enforce. And that is, sooner or later, they'll come to the conclusion that God does exist.
1: Mm-hmm.
0: And it's much easier to ask God what's going on with God's universe than it is to try and discover the infinite amount of things that are going on in the universe without God. And that's what I'm suggesting. So I don't feel that we need to get too hung up on a fact about belief in God when we're discovering universal truth. We need to understand that there is an absolute truth about everything. Once we understand there is an absolute truth about everything, we can then do experiments in order to discover it. The key is to not limit those experiments in any direction until we have discovered certain truths. Like, it's like a scientist, it's like almost like saying to a scientist, look, I want you to find a cure to cancer, but you're not allowed to do any experimentation on any living organism. You're not allowed to do any experimentation, you know, communicate with God, because we don't believe in God. And you're not allowed to do any communication with spirits who might be able to tell you the answer, because we don't believe in spirits. And you're not allowed to, use any chemical that, you know, might be adverse in its nature towards the human body. And you're not allowed, and we make a whole heap of these rules. It's almost like every rule is like tying somebody's arms behind their back and tying their legs up. And then in the set, now go ahead and do an experiment, like, mm-hmm. as if that's going to work. And this is the unfortunate thing of what we do. I feel the only thing that we need to do when it comes to these experiments is ask ourselves what is loving. That needs to be the only limitation that we place on any experimentation.
1: Mm-hmm.
0: And if we place limitations of love on the experimentation, we will eventually find the truth very rapidly. If we don't place limitations of love on the experimentation, we will still eventually find the truth, but it will be with more pain and suffering.
1: Mm-hmm.
0: Because every time we act out of harmony with love, there is always more pain and suffering. So what I would recommend the people to do is to experiment in harmony with love in order to discover more truth. But understand, this truth, God's truth, is so important to the rest of your existence that it needs to be of primary focus in your life. You know, forget, you know, chasing the next thing, like the next fastest car and the next new technological advance. These things are very minor in comparison to discovering more and more of God's truth, because it is discovering of God's truth that is going to lead you to a happy and universally growing infinite existence if you decide to go down that track. So I feel it's such an essential part of a person's future life.
1: Mm. So then, just to summarise the different things that you've said about the importance of divine truth in our lives, basically you're saying it's what leads us to have an ever-expanding curiosity,
0: yes,
1: and desire to discover things.
0: So therefore a passion for life. Like, you know, if we knew everything after a while and we decided not to create anything as a part of that, or we couldn't create anything but we knew everything, after a while, we'd start wondering what there is to do, unless there was some emotional experiences that are going to be new.
1: Right.
0: And this is what divine truth allows us to do, is because God's truth is always expanding and it's infinite in its nature. We are always going to be discovering more and always be more fascinated. And as a result of that, we will have a very interesting life.
1: So we're going to have a happy life and an interesting life, mm-hmm, if we understand God's truth. And that it will free us and
0: from the bondage of not only what I would view as the bondage of slavery. And when I talk about slavery, I'm not talking about slavery in terms of a human being enslaved by another human. I'm talking about slavery to false beliefs. That is our biggest slavery here on the planet. We have constructed millions of false beliefs. Some religious, some scientific, some, or, you know, of all kinds of natures. They're beliefs, they're not facts yet. And yet we've turned them into what we believe to be fact.
1: Mm-hmm.
0: And in doing so, we have become enslaved by our own ideas and concepts. If we're progressing towards divine truth, we don't do that. Divine truth creates freedom. It doesn't create slavery to false beliefs and ideas. It doesn't create slavery to the history of mankind.
1: Mm.
0: It is forward-looking and not reverse-looking.
1: Mm.
0: It doesn't try to fit everything into the past. It tries to construct a new future.
1: It's exciting.
0: Yeah.
1: And I suppose the final thing is that it's only God's truth that allows us to receive God's love, isn't it?
0: Of course. So without God's truth, or a desire for it, we're never going to be able to receive divine love. If we don't know the truth about God's existence, for example, and do not know the truth about what experiments we can undertake, then it's going to be very, very hard for us to eventually receive God's love. So in the end, our own personal soul's ability to expand beyond its original creation is completely dependent upon understanding divine truth, understanding God's truth. So it's so essential in every aspect of a person's life. That's why it's been our primary fascination for 2,000 years. We're not interested in much else, actually, as people find out when they start talking to us. Although we have a lot of passions and desires and interests in all sorts of things, in the end, our very primary interest, and it's much, much higher than any other interest, is our interest in discovering more truth, more divine truth, more God's truth.
1: Hmm. Are there ways to recognise divine truth?
0: Definitely. Divine truth has definite ways of recognising it. Divine truth has attributes and characteristics. And while many of these attributes and there are many hundreds of these attributes and characteristics, you could probably list, you know, 15 to 20 of them and discuss them. And I think that's probably what we need to do in these sessions, is to list 15 or 20 of the attributes and characteristics, and then discuss those attributes and characteristics about how they define God's truth. The reason why we need to know that it has attributes and characteristics is because we need to recognize divine truth versus human truth. We need to see the difference, because they're not the same thing. Divine truth has certain attributes and characteristics that are not contained in our own personal truth or in humanity-created truth. And once we understand the flavour, if you like, of divine truth, then we have this beautiful ability to recognise it whenever it appears in our life. Because it always has a unique type of attribute and characteristic and quality that human truth doesn't have.
1: So it's sort of like a benchmark or a filter that we can test new ideas through.
0: Yes, and they are very simple filters that are logical to understand. That's the thing that I find very interesting, mm-hmm. is that people on earth believe it's so difficult to discover God's truth. But the reality is all of God's truths have a certain flavour to them. They have certain attributes and characteristics that are not present in humanity-created truth. So a lot of the religious truth on the planet, once you examine it through the eyes of these particular attributes and qualities, you can dismiss much of it. Because you can see immediately that it can't be true, mm-hmm. right? Through just some logical statements, it cannot be true, in fact. But once we analyse some of the different flavours of the qualities of divine truth, you can see there's emotion involved and everything. So there's a lot of different things involved in the flavours and attributes and characteristics of God's truth. So what I quite often liken it to is it's almost like a dish, I suppose you could say, a meal, you know, that you're having. Now, some meals that people have, that people create, are pretty terrible, actually. You know, they're almost inedible. And we find that particularly when we're a vegan, because it's like people give us things and go, I don't know how you can eat that. And we go, I don't know how we can eat that either.
1: Or how you can think that this is what we usually eat.
0: That's what we eat. Yeah. And because there's no flavour, there's a certain flavour once you start to create with spices and all these different things. Now, it's the same with regard to God's truth versus human truth. God's truth has all these unique types of flavours and spices, if you like, to it, or what I would classify as attributes and characteristics or attributes and qualities that you can list, in fact, and apply to each human created truth. To determine whether it's a part of God's truth or not. And once you have that list of attributes and qualities of truth that are all logical and easy to understand, you can then look at the human created truth, the human ideas that people say are truth but are not often truth, and we can apply each attribute and characteristic to it. And when we apply those attributes and characteristics, we can see, no, it doesn't fit. It doesn't fit the mould, if you like, of what God's truth is all about, because each of God's truths has certain attributes and characteristics. And so I feel it's very, very important to have a discussion about what the attributes and characteristics of divine truth are. Mm-hmm. And if people can understand them and see how they can apply them in their personal life, they'll be able to quickly identify truth in comparison to floundering around, foundering around. In the darkness, always not knowing. Because, and there are so many things that people on earth want to believe are true, but once you apply a few of these characteristics to what they want to believe, you can see they cannot be true for very, very simple reasons. So these attributes and characteristics then become, if you think about it, some of the most important things you could ever understand, mm-hmm. and ever apply. And this is where I feel a lot of people who have heard divine truth for years, they've listened to our presentations, listened to the different explanations of different things, they still do not understand these basic characteristics of divine truth, the basic attributes of it. And as a result, they still ask a lot of questions they don't need to ask anymore. Once you understand completely the attributes and characteristics of divine truth, there's only a few questions you have to ask in order to determine whether something can be true or not. Mm-hmm. And that is wonderful, because it helps you filter out all of the ideas and concepts of humanity, of which there are millions of books written.
1: Yes.
0: And you're able to filter all that out and work out which bits can actually are worth even listening to based upon the attributes and characteristics of divine truth. And I think that's a wonderful thing.
1: Yes.
0: And if a person who is studying divine truth just did that, they would have an amazing changes in their personal life. They'd have amazing changes in their understanding of the universe around them. They'd also have amazing changes within their soul that would start to occur as a result of just understanding these basic attributes and qualities and having a grasp of them from an emotional perspective. So they'd have to have both a logical or intellectual and emotional understanding of these particular qualities and attributes. Once that happens, it's very, very hard after that to feed them an untruth, to feed them an error, and they actually go along with it. Because every error that comes along, you can go, does this match that? Does this match that quality? Does this match that quality? And you only really need 15 or 20 of these qualities or attributes of divine truth to know whether something's right or wrong, right from the beginning, and whether it invites more of your investigation or whether you can dismiss it almost immediately is determined by whether it matches some of these very basic qualities of God's truth.
1: Great. Well, we'll have to discuss them in later questions.
0: Yes. Yeah. Yes. And in fact, if people refer to the later sessions that we have on divine truth, they'll see we'll list each quality that we list, and the qualities are not exhaustive. The attributes are not exhaustive. We're not creating an exhaustive list because there are many things that we could add to it. But if we list 15 or 16 primary ones and show how the person can apply that to all sorts of issues in their day-to-day life, they'll get an understanding. And once they have that understanding, it's very easy to determine truth after that.
1: Great. Most people believe there's no such thing as absolute truth. Each person has their own opinion or their own version of the truth. Mm-hmm. And we often hear people saying things like, that's your truth, it's not my truth.
0: Mm.
1: What would you say in response to statements like this?
0: All of those statements are false, actually, is what I would say. There is such a thing as absolute truth. Now, I find it quite remarkable that people try to assume that there's not, when if you look at the very creations, the very things upon which our lives in a modern environment are dependent upon, every single thing is dependent upon an absolute truth. So, for example, when I fly from here to the other side of Australia, I am putting my life in the hands of a number of discovered absolute truths.
1: Yes.
0: I'm putting my life in the discovery of an absolute truth regarding aerodynamics. I'm putting my life in the discovery of the laws of aerodynamics, and that the people who are flying my plane understand those laws, and the people who designed my plane understand those laws. Because if they don't, the plane's going to fall out of the sky.
1: Yes.
0: And I'm putting my very trust in it. So I find it remarkable that almost everybody on the planet does accept that when it comes to physical laws, there is an absolute truth. So, for example, there is an absolute truth about the law of gravity. There is an absolute truth about the law of aerodynamics. There's an absolute truth about some of the laws of physics that they've discovered, the laws of acceleration, calculation of speed, all of these things. We have devices that are completely based around these laws. Mm-hmm. We have GPS units which flick a signal back to a satellite and back down to tell us exactly where we are. And those GPS units can be made because of the law that man has discovered. So these are devices that are all based upon absolute truth, right? They're all based upon the absolute truth of physical-based laws of the universe that God has created, God's truths. They're all based on God's truths. I find it interesting, though, that when it comes to emotional issues and soul-based issues and feelings and experiences, everyone then throws out that fact. They throw out the fact that there is an absolute truth about everything. They then go, oh, but that's my personal experience. And what I'm suggesting to them is, no, you have your personal experience, I agree, but that doesn't make it the truth. God's truth is that God can see your personal experience and knows the exact reason why your personal experience is actually occurring, given all of the laws of the universe right at this particular point or moment in time. That being the case, God knows the absolute truth of why and what is happening in your life right now. This then also makes to God your life completely predictable. In other words, God knows every single law, laws that we have yet to discover, laws that we do not know, God knows, because God created them all. God knows every single thing that governs your particular life right now. Even the level of your own happiness is governed by a law, actually. And we don't believe that. The reason why we don't believe that is because we believe it with physical things. Like, so when it comes to GPS units and computers and satellites and navigation and all these physical matters, we believe it then. And then for some reason, I still don't really understand what it is because it's not what I do personally, but for some reason most of humanity throws out that fact when it comes to their emotional life, when it comes to their general happiness and well-being, when it comes to what is going on the earth itself and the pain and suffering that's existing on the earth itself. They don't believe that's got anything to do with law, but it does. It's got everything to do with the fact that we don't know the absolute truth,
1: yes,
0: God's truth about those particular things, and we need to discover it as soon as we possibly can in order to reduce the pain and suffering that we're in.
1: And if we use a practical example of that, going on what you spoke about earlier about the importance of divine truth in our lives, you said that it actually leads to less pain and suffering and to more happiness and more harmony. So if you and I have an interaction where there's a disagreement and I say, well, you attacked me, and you say, well, you attacked me, and that's your truth and that's my truth and whatever, what you're really saying is there is an absolute truth about what went on.
0: Exactly.
1: Neither of us might
0: understand it.
1: Yes.
0: But God does.
1: But God does. And then implicit in that, you're sort of saying that we can discover it.
0: Yes, because there's laws involved in it.
1: And if we do discover it, there'll be more happiness.
0: Of course.
1: So wouldn't the reason why people don't want to happen upon this truth is that, and want to hold on to this idea that I've got my truth and you've got your truth, isn't it just about fear and a lack of humility, not wanting to face certain things about ourselves or others?
0: I understand the emotional reasons why a person would choose such an action. There are all sorts of emotional reasons why. But literally millions of emotional reasons why, unfortunately, mm-hmm. because of their background and how they've been brought up and how their attitude is to life and whether they're in rebellion or whether they're in acceptance or all sorts of different emotions would cause them to throw out these facts. But even with all those emotions, it doesn't make sense to throw out this one fact. When it comes to physical things, we believe there's laws. We know there's laws that create an absolute truth. And our very lives, we make our very lives dependent upon them, in fact. So when I place myself in the hands of a pilot, I am making my very life dependent upon somebody's understanding of absolute truth, God's truth. Why is it then that I don't apply that to my emotional life, my soul-based life? And I feel the only reason why we don't is because we don't wish to see that all of these emotional things that we feel are also governed by laws, are also governed by facts, are also governed by facts that are not under our current understanding that we can discover. We don't want to do that. And yet we have completely the opposite attitude to the physical facts. And there is one primary reason why we have that different attitude. And that is, with the physical facts, we usually have little emotional
1: investment
0: in them. When it comes to the emotional facts and happiness and all these other factual parts, the soul-based parts of our life, we have huge emotional investments in holding on to our current positions. And that's what causes us to throw out the logic. We throw away the logical thought. If there's physical laws that govern my physical existence, then there must be laws that govern my love-based existence. There must be laws that govern my spiritual existence. There must be laws that govern my emotional existence. And all I need to do is do what I do with my physical existence and apply those particular things that I do to my physical existence to these other parts of my existence. In other words, I've got a large desire to find out all of the physical laws. Why don't I have a large desire to discover all the emotional laws? And why don't I have a large desire to discover all the spiritual laws? It makes no sense, logically. Because logically, when I discover the physical laws, my life gets better, it's more interesting, it's more fascinating, it becomes more economical, I can go all places around the world with less time, I can have a larger experience, I generally have more happiness, generally. I have more engagement a lot of the times, not all the time, but it depends. But All of those things happen when I discover more physical laws. Logically, the same thing would apply if I discover my emotional laws. All those things would happen to an even greater extent. And if I discovered spiritual laws, all of the same things would happen to an even greater extent. Logically, that would make sense. And yet people throw away the concept that absolute truth exists emotionally and spiritually. They only believe absolute truth exists physically. And I find that remarkable. So what I'm suggesting is absolute truth does not only exist physically. It exists emotionally, spiritually. It exists in every facet of our life. God has made laws that we can discover that are absolute truths about our life and how we live our life. This is the most fascinating thing about our life. It's not just governed by these physical laws. It's governed by all these other laws that we don't know and haven't yet to discover. Most of people on earth have yet to discover. And yet, if we engage them, we will find, just like when we engage our physical laws, everything becomes happier and more experiential and we have a greater, more fulfilling existence generally. So too, when we discover the laws involved in our emotional and spiritual well-being, will have an even greater effect on our personal happiness and existence. So I feel that's the thing for people to understand is this. I feel there's a large amount of illogical reasoning when it comes to law. We seem to reason logically when it comes to the physical laws, but when it comes to the spiritual, emotional laws, we throw them all out the window. We say, oh, that's my truth. Mm-hmm. And that's not thinking that because each physical law has a God's truth element, has a universal absolute truth element to it, that eventually every person on earth has to accept if we're going to engage that law, so too does every emotional and spiritual law have a God's truth to it, an absolute truth, an element that we all will need to come to see at some point that it is true. Mm-hmm. And eventually we will, if we engage the process.
1: Lovely, yeah. Thank you. Most people believe in shades of grey or yes. White lies, yeah. And that white lies are acceptable, mm-hmm. And even necessary. Mm-hmm. What do you feel about that?
0: Well, I can see from a human perspective that people believe in shades of grey. You know, that there are things that are black and there's things that are white. And then there's a lot of things in between, and they don't like people who are black and white generally, and in terms of, you know, the way in which they analyse situations. They like people to have this shades of grey or the feeling of compromise, I suppose, is what it encourages. With regard to white lies, that's what white lies do too. It encourages compromise on the truth. God never compromises on truth. God's truths are fixed and immovable. We can't change them, and in fact God never wishes to, and God has actually created them in such a way that they cannot be changed. They can only be embraced or ignored, mm-hmm. But they can't be changed. Now, on earth, what we often want to do with truth is change it. If we look at history, you know, that's why we now call it his story, isn't it, like, rather than history, because it's somebody's story, which usually has been changed from the actual facts of what actually occurred. There is very little desire, even in most personal relationships, for the individuals in each relationship to actually discover the actual truth about themselves and discover the actual truth about their partner. There are many people currently in relationships who don't want to know if their partner's cheated on them, for example, because they don't want to deal with the pain and suffering that it might expose. So my feelings are, if we really, really understand this element of, or quality of divine truth in that it's fixed and immovable, we will see that truth is black and white. There is no shades of grey from God's perspective. God knows that it is what it is, and nothing can change that. What we need to do, rather than try to, you know, reason that there's all these shades, is we need to see that whenever we're thinking in shades, you know, or feeling in shades of grey with regard to truth, we are out of harmony with one aspect of divine truth, one aspect of one quality of divine truth, and that is that it's immovable. Mm-hmm. Once we discover the actual truth, all the shades of grey disappear. and we only have light. We only have the light of truth shown on that particular subject. We know exactly what it is after that point. So any person who in their personal life believes that shades of grey are fine, and in their personal life believes that white lies are fine, I suggest to them that they don't understand a quality of absolute truth, and that is absolute truth is always black and white, as the saying goes. There is always the absolute truth and only the absolute truth. It is fixed, immovable, nothing can change it. And unless you want that, you're going to keep thinking that everything's shades of grey, and as a result of the shades of grey, you're going to have pain and suffering that comes along from you not accepting that the absolute truth is fixed and immovable.
1: And also from what you've said in previous answers, that the absolute truth actually brings less pain and suffering.
0: Of course. Because if most we practice it, you know, we can work against it.
1: Sure.
0: But if we practice it and live in harmony with it, it will always bring less pain and suffering.
1: Yeah, and so when most people say, I told a white lie to save that person's feelings, basically to save pain and suffering.
0: You didn't save anything.
1: We're not, that's in an avoidance of the God's truth about that subject.
0: And it's also an avoidance of pain and suffering. Because what happens is that God's truth will always expose an error. Pain and suffering comes from the errors, not from the truth. It's only when the error exists within a person on some subject, they believe something that's not true. Once they come to accept the truth, it's going to be pain and suffering, not because of the truth itself, but because of the error they believe they had to let go of. So, for example, if I believe that my partner is faithful and yet she's not, then I will have pain and suffering as a result of the belief of the error that I have. Mm-hmm. The truth is she is not in that moment. You know, she has not been, and once I come to accept the truth, I will actually have less pain and suffering. I will understand what's been going on in my relationship better. I'll understand that I didn't have as close a relationship with the person as what I believed. I'll understand the reasons why. There's all sorts of new things I can discover by accepting this fact.
1: Yeah, so you're saying that we use white lies actually to avoid pain and suffering.
0: Correct.
1: But not in the way, it's more about...
0: We use white lies to avoid our own pain.
1: Our own pain and suffering.
0: Always.
1: Yes.
0: Always. And in fact, we use the whole concept of shades of grey to avoid our own pain and suffering, of coming to a consciousness of our own error. Every time we come to a consciousness of our own error, there will be pain and suffering. Once we let go of it, it'll be gone. Once we're living in harmony with truth completely, there will be no pain and suffering anymore because we now have the complete truth. Mm-hmm. So, for example, people often, you know, ask me, well, what happens with regard to trust, you know? Well, I know who to trust because I can feel through the truth of who is willing to compromise the truth. People who are willing to compromise truth, I know that I can't trust them. It's as simple as that. Mm-hmm. And so when somebody comes up to me wanting to be trusted and I know they cannot be trusted because they're willing to compromise truth, I don't trust them. So when they do something, you know, that might be negative towards me or bad, I don't also feel disappointed because I know that they were going to do that given their condition. That's because I understand there's absolute truth and then there's the people who are out of harmony with absolute truth. People who are out of harmony with absolute truth will always be unable to be trusted on those particular subjects that they're out of harmony with truth on. Mm-hmm. You can't trust them. That's the truth. Because they don't understand this basic fundamental principle that once you become in harmony completely with truth, then everything becomes able to be assessed. Everything is able to be examined. It shines the light on everything. And that's why often in the Bible, there's the concept that truth is like a light showing the way. And it is. It's like having a flashlight in a darkened room. Truth is like that. It exposes what's in the room. And without it, you don't have exposed what is in the room. And it's fantastic to expose what's in the room because then you know where everything is, what the situation is. What you can trust, what you can't trust, where you can go, what you can't do, what you can do, you know everything.
1: Can make better choices.
0: You can make
1: based
0: better
1: on
0: choices.
1: Yeah. Whereas if everyone comes to the room with all of their white lies and nobody wants to expose
0: which
1: any
0: truth.
1: Which
0: means there's no light in the room, it was all yes. shades of grey everywhere, and all of the chairs, tables and all the other things that are in the room could be tripped over, fell over, tripped upon, hit against, and potentially you could die in the room if you didn't know what was in the room, right?
1: Yeah.
0: And what and you ran into some corner and got hit on a corner or something in the wrong spot. You know, but once you have the light of truth in that room, now your existence is much safer, is much easier, is much you have much more freedom, you have much more understanding, you can also have much more compassion. So there's also a heap of emotions now that you can have. So I would always encourage people to always gravitate towards truth. Instead of going back to the white lies and going back to the shades of grey, always understand that truth is like a bright light that keeps getting brighter because it's going to be infinitely expanding, so it's going to keep getting brighter, but it's like a bright light that keeps getting brighter as your days progress, if you like, and therefore you see more, you understand more, you know what to do more, you understand how to exercise your free will inside of that truth now in a manner that is not going to create pain and suffering for yourself or other people.
1: Mm-hmm. So we might use white lies to avoid truth in the short term, but mm-hmm. ultimately things will become more painful.
0: Exactly.
1: And
0: well, it's like turning off the flashlight in a room full of things. Why would you want to do that? All you're going to end up with is tripping over a lot of it,
1: yeah,
0: which
1: exactly.
0: is what people finish up doing.
1: Yeah. Okay, thank you. Mm.
0: Another reason why I feel people do this thing of, you know, having white lies or, you know, wanting to believe in shades of grey and so forth, is that they are constantly in fear, in the end, of truth. They're afraid of truth. And logically, there is no good reason to be afraid of truth. If there's anything to be afraid of, it's error, not truth. Like, there's no logical good reason for being afraid of truth. Truth is only going to help you in your life. It's not going to harm you. And I don't understand, when I say I don't understand, from a logical perspective, there is really no good reason for rejecting truth, right? From an emotional reason, there are millions of reasons why a person might reject truth, but all of that is just an avoidance of a specific emotion. So the main reason why people avoid truth, of course, is because they're avoiding a specific emotion that exposing the error would create in them. And that's all they're trying to avoid. So I find that's quite sad. And we find a lot of people are very afraid of divine truth for that reason. They're very afraid of coming along to a seminar for that reason. They're very afraid of what might get exposed. They even don't talk to us. You and I, as you know, mm-hmm. because they're afraid of what AJ might say or Jesus might say to them. So I feel the majority of people who are afraid of what I might say to them have an illogical viewpoint with regard to truth. It makes no sense to be afraid of somebody giving you a light mm-hmm. and exposing the world around you, the room in which you live.
1: Yes.
0: Right? It only I find quite remarkable, the opposite often occurs. We're not afraid of the people who want us to remain in darkness. At the same time, we're afraid of somebody who wants to give us a light. and obviously, you know, God is always attempting to give us the light of God's truth, the light of absolute truth in our lives every single moment. And so if we honour that, we will not revert to the shades of grey thinking or the white lies thinking. We will want to honour the fact that it's only the truth that is going to make our life easier. It's only the truth that is going to result in our freedom.
1: Lovely. Hmm. Although most people lie, most people also feel hurt when they find out about the lies of others.
0: Of course, yes.
1: Why does this happen? Perhaps it's not of course. Why does this happen?
0: Well, inbuilt in our soul is this affinity to truth. There is this feeling inside of the majority of people that as far as it affects their own absorption of experience, that they would like to have truth told to them. And when we're lied to, we often become very hurt as a result. The hurt, of course, is not because of the truth that is now exposed, right? But it is because the lie has been exposed. And it's a betrayal of truth that we're feeling. And there is this quality or attribute of our own existence, of the human soul, that we want to hear the truth at some level. And in fact, even the most accomplished liar becomes very, very upset when they're lied to, which is an indication of their own hypocrisy in the end. But they are very afraid of having lies told to them. Now, the reason why we are afraid of having lies told to us and then having them exposed is because in the end we do have at the core of our existence an understanding that lies result in a more difficult existence, that false or error, anything that's false or in error, will mean that we'll have more pain and suffering in our future once it's exposed. And so the majority of us know at some level that the right thing to do is to focus on telling the truth.
1: Mm-hmm.
0: Now, we know that because of the personal pain we experience when somebody doesn't tell us the truth. That's how we know it. So we can see that when somebody doesn't tell us the truth and we find out, we feel hurt and we feel pain as a result, which is the direct result of the error being exposed.
1: So let's just break that down a little bit, because you said a lot of exposed and a lot of error and a lot of truth and a lot of lies, and you need to be very intellectually engaged with what you just said.
0: Okay. Well, the thing I find interesting about all these conversations is most people find it difficult to follow them, not because they are incapable of intellectual engagement. It's because they are not capable of logically emotional understanding. And the reason why they're not is because they have internal emotional justification for the error that exists within them. And as a result, they are resistive to hearing a truth, which means that you're not open logically. Logically, you find it difficult to understand things.
1: When we have an emotional investment in avoiding something,
0: exactly,
1: this makes us illogical, or it creates an investment in
0: our own lack of logic.
1: Yes. But just to be clear about the cause of pain, when somebody lies, say you lied to me, and then I discovered the lie, you're saying to me that the pain is not because
0: the truth.
1: I now know the truth.
0: No.
1: Say you said, I'm wearing red socks today, and I discovered you're wearing blue socks.
0: Yeah.
1: And then the pain wouldn't be that you're wearing red socks.
0: No.
1: It's that you told me you were wearing blue instead of red.
0: In other words, I lied to you, which is a betrayal.
1: So the pain is the result of betrayal.
0: Is the result of betrayal, a feeling, an emotion.
1: Yet I might be lying to you every minute of every day,
0: mm-hmm.
1: but when I discover you lied to me, I feel pain.
0: Mm.
1: So this is because
0: hypocrisy.
1: Yes. And basically this question is saying that just about everyone's a hypocrite, because most people lie and most people feel sadness when they discover others have lied.
0: Yeah, and this is an indication of the lack of ethics that exists on the planet. Yeah. If we were ethically motivated, we would understand that if I lie regularly in my life, then it would make sense that everyone around me probably is doing the same thing.
1: Yeah.
0: And also, ethically, if I allow myself to lie, then surely, ethically, I should also allow everyone else to lie to me. Now, the fact that I don't means that I'm unethical.
1: Mm-hmm.
0: If I am willing to allow myself to get away with a lie, while at the same time want the lies of others to be punished, then I'm unethical. And therefore, I'm not in harmony with truth at all. I either need to choose what I want to do. Do I want to tell the truth myself, and therefore I can ethically expect anybody else around me to tell the truth from a pure point of ethics? By the way, once I know the truth, I won't expect everyone around me to tell the truth, because I'll know when they're lying and I'll know why they're lying, and I'll understand the underlying emotional motivations for their lies. I'll understand all of it. And so therefore I won't believe everything I hear automatically, because I will be sensitive to all of those things once I am in connection with the truth myself. But I would not allow myself to lie, knowing that it could harm another person. Allowing yourself to lie is like turning off a light in a room. Everyone's going to trip over all the

0: the cause of the pain. But it's not the truth that's the cause of the pain. For example, if somebody told you the truth, your husband doesn't cheat on you, and that was the truth, wouldn't you be happy about that? Of course you'd be happy about that, right? But if somebody told you the truth, your husband doesn't cheat on you, and later on you found out that he did, and that they knew he did, you'd be very, very hurt, would you not? So the reality is, most of the time we justify the lie not under as a way of avoiding pain, but it doesn't avoid pain. It doesn't. It's only the truth that allows us to avoid pain if we live in harmony with it. Mm-hmm. When we live out of harmony with it, then of course it causes pain, right? But it's only the truth that it can allow us to live in harmony with truth and therefore have freedom without pain. So I feel that there's a big misunderstanding on the planet about, you know, there's this whole thing, you know, the truth hurts. No, lies hurt. Truth doesn't hurt.
1: And I suppose there's that that other thing that perhaps we haven't fully explained, is that pain already exists within us, and our investment in lying comes from wanting to avoid that pain.
0: Yes, yeah, the protection of our own pain that already exists.
1: Yeah, so it's the truth is only, as you said, shining a light on something that's already there.
0: Yes, and God's truth is going to shine the biggest light.
1: it's the floodlight.
0: It's like a floodlight. It's like the light of day, the sun, you know, being shone on a problem. And that's the beauty of it, is it shows you everything, the things that you can correct, but also the things that are good. So it shows you everything. And that's why we need to have a much stronger love of it than we do on the planet at the moment. And if we look at our own individual lives, the majority of us are still afraid of receiving truth. You know, there's a difference between being attacked and receiving truth, obviously.
1: Yeah.
0: You know, if a person's just attacking us and telling us that we look bad and all of this, that's not being truthful at all. The truth is they're angry, you know,
1: and want to hurt us.
0: That's the truth. But when a person is sincerely interested in truth, it can help our life immensely, you know?
1: Yeah. Great. Mm. Okay, thank you. What would you classify as personal truth?
0: Well, personal truth has attributes and characteristics, just like divine truth has characteristics and attributes. Mm-hmm. Obviously, the attributes of personal truth are very, very different to the attributes of divine truth. So let's say divine truth is God's truth or absolute in nature. Personal truth often varies from day to day. So it has this, you know, one day I feel this way and the next day I feel that way. Like yesterday I thought that you didn't love me, today I think you do. You know, personal truth varies quite markedly and often is not correct at all. It is just a personal opinion. Mm-hmm. Often not backed up by facts, not backed up by logic, not backed up by science, not backed up by mathematics, not backed up by reality. Often it's imagination that we determine as personal truth. So that's one characteristic of personal truth. Personal truth is very, very different from God's truth, in that God's truth is absolute, is scientific, is mathematical, is backed up by facts, is reality.
1: Sure.
0: And obviously the difference between the two are quite large. Mm-hmm. And so when a person says, this is my truth, I go, yeah, you have no understanding yet of the difference between absolute truth and your truth. And when you hold on to your truth as hard as you do, you are often preventing yourself from discovering divine truth, God's truth, as a result.
1: So then just to clarify, would you say that personal truth is something that at the moment I emotionally accept to be truth?
0: Yes.
1: And it may be completely in error from God's perspective?
0: Or
1: it may hold parts of the truth from God's perspective.
0: Yes.
1: Or it may be right in harmony with God's truth.
0: Yes.
1: Right. So it's just something that I think is true right now.
0: Exactly. It's just a personal opinion, basically. Right. It's a personal opinion, not necessarily backed up by facts, by logic, by scientific accuracy or mathematical accuracy, not backed up by our reality even.
1: Yeah.
0: It can be something that somebody even

0: imagines to be true. It might, and oftentimes is, not backed up by personal experience. So in other words, oftentimes a person will say, oh, did you know over in Bali this particular thing happened? This is something that happened with my mother a few weeks ago. Over in Bali, this is the kind of thing that happened. I said to Mum, have you ever been to Bali? She says, no. I said, so how do you know it happened? Like, all you're doing is you're believing the media, which often lies, like, you know from my own experience that they've lied about everything. So why would you then believe the media is not lying or telling part truths about that particular thing? You've not been there. It's not been a part of your personal experience. So how would you know? That's one thing that's very, very different as well, is that divine truth can be experienced. Personal truth is often just an imaginary experience or something that's not even happened. It's just that something that's been given to you or said to you or implied to you that you then have made suppositions or assumptions about.
1: So you're saying personal truth can actually come from fears within us.
0: It can come from all sorts of sources, yes.
1: Fears within us, or even something that's a lie from God's perspective can
0: totally
1: actually be the start of what we
0: yes
1: believe is
0: the truth. Let's give a few examples of that.
1: Mm-hmm.
0: If you look at, here's a truth that the majority, we're talking now the majority of Christians and the majority of other religious forms, but let's look at the majority of Christians. There's about 1.5 billion Christians on the planet. And the majority of them believe in this particular fundamental truth, right? That's not a truth at all. They believe that God is going to come and destroy the wicked. Now, that's what they hope will happen, and they want to have happen.
1: And some of them fear it happening.
0: And some of them fear it happening.
1: Yes.
0: But it's not going to happen because it's not God's truth.
1: Mm-hmm.
0: It's only what they want to believe. They have no evidence that it's going to happen, that they have no evidence that it's happened in the past, even.
1: Mm-hmm.
0: There is no evidence that it happens in day-to-day life, because just as many Christians as non-Christians die.
1: Yes.
0: So they have no evidence that it happens in day-to-day life, and yet they want it to believe that it happens.
1: Mm-hmm.
0: So this is an example of something that a lot of people believe is a truth, and yet there is no scientific evidence to support it. There's no mathematic evidence to support it. There's no evidence in experience to support it. There's no evidence in reality to support it. There's only evidence in written matter that could have been fabricated.
1: Mm-hmm.
0: And even that doesn't provide very good evidence because a lot of good people died too.
1: Yeah.
0: So there is actually no evidence to support this fundamental belief that the 1.5 billion Christians on the planet have. There's no scientific evidence to support it. So why do they believe it? They believe it because there's emotional reasons why they wish to believe it. That's what personal truth does. What personal truth does is it has as its basis a heap of flawed emotional foundation that determines what you're willing to accept as truth and what you're willing to reject as truth, as error. And in fact, a lot of the things get rejected as error that are actually true in mm-hmm. that place, and a lot of things that are actually true get ignored as error in that place. And that's a terrible fact about personal truth, so-called personal truth. And I put truth in quotation marks because it's not true.
1: Yeah.
0: Now, we can also see in day-to-day life that we have a lot of these fundamental things going on in terms of day-to-day life. You know, the way the average parent brings up their child is fundamentally flawed because we have the evidence of that in humanity's pain. Like most people who become adults need some psychological help to get over some of the fundamental flaws that have occurred in their childhood. But that parent believes that it is acting in harmony with its personal truth.
1: Yes.
0: So the parent is choosing to act a certain way towards its child, which later on the child grows up and feels is in error. And if the parent had any connection with divine truth, they'd easily see that it's an error. But because they have an underlying experience of their own and underlying emotions they do not wish to feel, they bring up the child in a manner that is fundamentally flawed. Right? We see it in all sorts of aspects of our life. So I've brought up the religious aspect, the personal, family-based relationship aspect. We see it happening in the medical profession, the scientific profession, the political walks of life, the religious areas. Far more of examples could be brought up. We have it in the way in which we govern our entire nations. We have it in environmental aspects on the earth, where all of us want to believe something, which is often not true at all. Mm-hmm. That's our personal truth. Personal truth is fundamentally flawed, generally. And unless it's brought into harmony with God's truth, it will remain so.
1: So why is it fundamentally flawed at this point on the planet right now?
0: Because it makes one big fundamental assumption, and that is that you're God. Basically, that's the assumption that a person in personal truth, or thinks they have the personal truth of something, makes. Basically, what they're saying is they know better than anybody else certain things. Mm-hmm. And only God knows better than anyone else. Yes. That's the reality. So once we become humble and we realize only God knows better than anyone else, we then start to see that wherever we're at personally, we are in progress. We're in a process of progression. We are in training, as that we could say. Once we understand that, we would not automatically assume that our personal truth is the actual fundamental absolute truth of the universe on any particular subject. We would see that we have to discover new things in every area. That's what we would see. And it would only be through the experience of millions, perhaps, of people, just as it is on our physical life, that we would actually come to accept certain truths. So in our physical life, for example, we've come to accept the truth that we can fly, because millions of people have done it every day, safely.
1: Yeah.
0: Right? So we've now come to accept that there are these laws of aerodynamics that govern flight. And as a result, we now live by them and we accept them. All of us who have ever flown have accepted them, whether we've understood them or not. We've actually come to accept the fundamental truth that flight is possible in a controlled manner. Now, this is where we need to go in all aspects of our life. We need to see that at some point our concept of the universe is going to need to change in order to accept absolute truth about whatever God knows is the absolute truth. Mm-hmm. And God knows the absolute truth about everything. Everything that we could consider and think of, God already knows the truth about. And since that is the case, our personal truth is a fundamental flaw right from the beginning, because we believe we are already God on that subject, and that's physically impossible.
1: Yeah.
0: So I feel that we need to give up this concept of this is my truth, mm-hmm. right? This is what I believe to be true is probably a far more accurate statement. This is what I believe to be true at this point is even more accurate.
1: Yeah.
0: Because it's actually at a point in time now that we're identifying. Tomorrow we might feel differently.
1: Yes.
0: Or we could say, at this point in time, this is my personal opinion, mm-hmm. because that's all it is. Mm-hmm. Once we discover divine truth, though, on a certain matter, we can always prove it scientifically. We can always prove it accurately. We can always support it with real evidence and experience. And so there are certain things in you and I life, for example, that we can state these are definitely fundamental, absolute truths about God and God's universe, because we've experienced them. But when someone asks me a question about the future, I haven't experienced it yet. It's impossible for me to reply with any accuracy about the future. I might have feelings about the future. I might have opinions about the future, which if they're asking, I'm willing to share. But that doesn't mean they are God's truths, because I have not experienced them yet.
1: Yeah.
0: It's fundamentally flawed to assume that I can make a prophecy about the future and be accurate. To do that, I'd have to be God, mm-hmm. and I'm certainly not God. Mm-hmm. And so this is an indication too of the problem with personal truth, personal opinion. It needs to be changed. And so we need to not hold on to it so strongly. So every time we have these personal opinions, we need to understand, this is just my personal opinion. If you can show me something different, I'd be happy to I'd be happy to listen to what you've got to say.
1: Yeah, great. Mm. Okay, so then just to summarise everything that you said about personal truth then, mm-hmm. often it's an error from God's perspective.
0: Yep.
1: And usually it's based on fear. If we don't have God's perspective, then we're usually in a state of fear.
0: Well, fear is an automatic result of not knowing truth. It's like, how do you feel when you're in a dark room in comparison to in a light room? If somebody told you there was in this dark room that you're in, there's all these possible things that could go wrong. Like, this is the world we live in, actually. The world we live in, possibly, there's huge amounts of things that could go wrong. And if we're in the dark about everything, they probably will. It's like walking down a road in the dark with no torch and it's no moon, no light, no anything. You know, you're going to be doing this, aren't you, as you're walking along, feeling for things. If you're walking along when it's bright sunlight, you don't need to do that. So you're automatically in more fear when you're in darkness.
1: Yes, yeah, for sure. Okay, so error from God's perspective based in fear.
0: Mm-hmm.
1: And it usually begins because of something that we want to believe in.
0: Mm.
1: So we hold. This is our investment in holding on to it.
0: It's more about emotions for most of us. We want to believe in certain things because we emotionally can't cope with an alternative. So, you know, and this is why some people believe in God, in fact. Some people believe in God because emotionally they can't cope with the alternative. That's not why I believe in God.
1: No.
0: But that's why some people believe in God. Some people don't believe in God because emotionally they can't cope with the alternative.
1: Yes.
0: As well.
1: Yeah.
0: Some people, you know, believe in all sorts of things. They believe that their wife loves them because they can't emotionally cope with the alternative. Does that make sense?
1: Yeah, it does.
0: And so a lot of the times we construct belief systems based around what we can cope with emotionally.
1: Or what we think we can cope with emotionally.
0: Exactly. It's not even what we can cope with emotionally, it's what we believe we can cope with emotionally, which is often also flawed.
1: Yeah.
0: Because God created us to cope with far more emotionally than the average person copes with. So the sad thing is that almost all of our belief systems that are personal truths are about what we can cope with emotionally or what we hope emotionally.
1: Mm-hmm.
0: It's got nothing to do with reality or logic.
1: Yeah. So can we talk then about this idea that personal truth has an emotional signature?
0: Mm.
1: Because that's really what you're starting to talk about now.
0: Mm.
1: What does that mean, that it has an emotional signature, that it's something that it's painful to release if it's an error?
0: Well, it might not be painful. Pleasurable. There might be pleasure associated with it as well, or
1: okay.
0: potential pleasure. If I believe a certain thing, I feel good. If I don't believe it, I feel bad, that kind of thinking.
1: Uh-huh.
0: Now, I suggest that these are usually the underlying reasons why we have any faith in personal truth. It's because what we do is we say, I can cope emotionally with these kind of beliefs. I can't cope emotionally with these kind of beliefs. So I'm going to make out those beliefs are false,
1: yeah.
0: and make out those beliefs that I can cope with emotionally are true.
1: Yeah.
0: Right? So, for example, many Christians cannot cope emotionally with the belief that God will not come and destroy the wicked. Emotionally, they can't handle that concept even. They can't mm-hmm. handle the concept that God is going to allow wickedness for as long as it takes for mankind to realize that they can change. And most people who are Christian cannot cope with the concept that God will allow it.
1: Mm-hmm.
0: God is allowing it. We have proof. Very proof. Every day we have proof. That God's allowing wickedness. Every moment we have proof. It's a fundamental proof. Opposite to many of the other beliefs, it's a fundamental thing we can actually prove through personal experience that God does allow wickedness.
1: Mm.
0: And yet, the average Christian cannot cope with that fundamental proof. And so they hope differently. They create a belief that God is going to destroy the wicked, and then they hope in that. Right? And they even sometimes revert to being God's tool of getting rid of the wicked.
1: Yeah.
0: In other words...
1: Not God's real tool, yeah.
0: Not God's real tool, but they believe themselves to be God's messenger of truth by destroying somebody who they believe is wicked.
1: Yeah.
0: So there are many people historically who were Christian who have gone to war and murdered many thousands of people just because of what they believed was the truth, because they couldn't cope with the fact that that wasn't true. And this is where I feel there is a huge emotional investment. This is the emotional signature, if you like, that is within people. There's huge emotional investments in believing certain things to be true that are not.
1: My own mother has the feeling, has the personal truth that you're a really bad guy, because she can't face the reality that she's behaved badly and I've made a choice about that.
0: Exactly.
1: So she's more confronted with that idea than just believing that you're a bad guy.
0: Yeah, yeah, and people do this all the time. Yeah. People do this all the time. It is a fundamental problem with humanity at the moment in terms of our lack of logic. What we are constantly doing is we are throwing out what is often facing us right in the face, right? It's right there. We can see it. It's clear as day. But we throw it out because we can't emotionally cope with it. And so we don't believe it.
1: We tell ourselves we can't emotionally cope with
0: That's
1: it because God has a truth that
0: the
1: we can.
0: Yeah, the truth is that God created us to emotionally cope with everything. Mm. But we don't believe that, of course. We believe that the pain involved with coping with it is going to be too great for our ability to feel it, and so we choose to not feel it and instead create an alter reality.
1: Mm.
0: We create a life based on imagination. We imagine something to be true that's not.
1: Mm-hmm.
0: And this happens individually, it happens in relationships, it happens in society, it happens in nations, you know, and it happens in the world constantly. The wars of this world, particularly the wars we've observed in the last 100 years, have many times been caused by the imagination of people who don't want to face a different reality.
1: Yeah.
0: And it's very interesting how these things have occurred. And, you know, people who got into power, such as Hitler and Stalin and these kind of people, who eventually killed millions and millions of people through their own actions, many of them got into power because of the fears of people and what they could emotionally face. Both in Hitler's case in Germany and in England, you know, what they could emotionally face allowed a whole set of circumstances to occur that eventually resulted in a war,
1: mm-hmm.
0: because they couldn't emotionally face certain things. The pain of the previous war, for example, for the German people. The concept of, you know, if you take, for the English people, the concept if you take away people's rights from them, sooner or later they rebel. And they, you know, they do all sorts of things when they rebel, in harmony with their emotions, not in harmony with what's right.
1: Yeah.
0: And so we see that most of humanity's problems have actually been caused by, not by knowing the truth, but rather by holding on to the emotional signatures of what we believe truth to be, that it's actually error.
1: So holding on to personal truth that's in disharmony with love has actually created all of the pain and suffering.
0: Exactly.
1: Yeah.
0: If all of us individually decided to bring our lives into harmony with absolute truth, there would be no war. There would be no pain and suffering. That's even if we decide to not bring our lives into harmony with love,
1: mm-hmm.
0: just truth,
1: mm-hmm.
0: there would be no war. Because we'd understand logically the truth that if I hurt you, then somebody who was hurt by me hurting you is probably going to want to hurt me.
1: Yeah.
0: That's logical. I don't even need to understand love to understand that.
1: Yeah.
0: Right? And yet we don't face that. Because we're so emotional, we just want to exorcise our pain by harming someone that that's attached to your life. Because you have harmed me.
1: Mm.
0: Like, so what drove us? Not logic. What's driven us is our own emotional signature of pain and suffering that we're avoiding, and therefore our personal truth drove us. Now, I wouldn't call that God's truth, because if we were in harmony with God's truth, we'd see the absolute truth that if I harm your family or you, someone in your family probably is going to feel at least like harming me.
1: Mm.
0: Or someone in my family. Surely that's going to happen. Now, if we do that on a national basis, if you're, you know, if you happen to be Iraq and I happen to be USA, you know,
1: yeah.
0: if I decide to harm you, Iraq, then someone in Iraq's going to want to finish up harming me, USA.
1: Yeah.
0: It makes total logical sense, and yet very few people understand it from a logical perspective or truth-based perspective, let alone an emotional one. And so this is where I see that if we understood truth better, even if we hadn't come to love yet, this world that we lived in would be completely different.
1: Okay, great.
0: And can I also say that the average person who believes in this whole concept of personal truth is fully willing to justify their own poor behaviour towards others because they don't see it from God's truth perspective.
1: Mm.
0: So I see this whole concept of personal truth as a very damaging concept on the planet in the sense that it causes huge amounts of pain and suffering because each person is in a different set of personal truths, which are not truths at all, but rather just opinions based upon their own emotional suffering.
1: Yeah, very true. Yeah. How does personal truth differ from God's truth?
0: Well, obviously, just like personal truth has characteristics and attributes, so too does God's truth have characteristics and attributes. So what we can do is we can go through and discuss the attributes of personal truth, or what seemingly are the attributes of personal truth, and contrast them with some of these attributes and characteristics of God's truth. So I thought maybe I've listed there for you some attributes of God's truth. So maybe if you could list the attributes of God's truth, and then we can have a discussion about what personal truth looks like in comparison to that oftentimes.
1: Great. Yeah. Okay. So one of the aspects of God's truth is that it's God's knowledge and it's absolute fact.
0: Yes, as we've already mentioned. Personal truth is my personal knowledge, and therefore not absolute fact. It's just my personal opinion.
1: Okay, God's truth is God's experience and the sum total of all experiences of all of God's creatures.
0: Yes, whereas my personal truth is my own experience and nobody else's, generally. I have the ability, of course, to examining other people's experiences and learning from those, but most people don't do that very well. Most people look at everybody else's experience and go, that's them. If I do the same thing, it would be different.
1: Yeah.
0: And it turns out the same, and you know, we often do that. So we're often ignorant of the fact that, of even examining other people's personal experiences. Yeah.
1: Great. Mm. Okay, God's truth is what universally actually is.
0: Yes. My truth is what only is for me. And doesn't have any impact upon what universally is.
1: So do you mean by that it's what I want to believe?
0: Yes, it's what I want to believe or what's happened to me, right. Not what actually is. See, often what I interpret happened for me is very different from what God's viewpoint is of what actually happened.
1: Yeah. Okay, God's truth expands personal life.
0: Mm-hmm. Personal truth usually contracts it. Usually what happens is that once we start to believe certain things ourselves, our life becomes smaller because we have all these fears that we engage, and it's sort of like a prison that we of our own making that we create. Whereas God's truth, as you pointed out, expands in its nature. It causes us to be free of the bars. Mm-hmm. You know, we have freedom instead. Yeah.
1: And that's probably the next one we could talk about, that God's truth results in freedom.
0: Yes, whereas personal truth results in slavery, literally, oftentimes, but also figurative from an emotional perspective. We're often enslaved to our concepts and ideas and beliefs that limit and severely limit our life and the lives of people around us.
1: Mm.
0: Yeah. Mm. So if you look at personal truth regarding religion, it has resulted in religious concepts that have been enslaved humanity for centuries and sometimes millennia. And sometimes we haven't gotten out of it without having a revolution where scientific truth has been rejected over and over again by religion. So this is an example of how personal truth has enslaved humanity, right down to large groups of people being enslaved.
1: Mm. So God's truth is only pleasurable and is always in harmony with universal truth.
0: Yes. So our personal truth, often painful.
1: Mm-hmm.
0: Once we come to see what's gone on with ourselves, what we believed to be true in the past, and then it's exposed, God's truth exposes something, we then feel the pain of it then. We also don't understand that, but a lot of our pain that we have right now is because we are holding on to our personal truth rather than God's. So we don't understand that even our experience right now is painful because of our holding on to personal opinions that are not true.
1: Mm. Mm. And I suppose all the way through this, you're speaking about personal truth when it's out of alignment with God's truth.
0: Yes. Yeah. Obviously, a person can bring their personal truth into harmony with God's truth, but I wouldn't call that personal truth anymore.
1: Yeah.
0: That's just me living in harmony with God's truth, what I now know to be God's truth. And I can't call it my truth because God created it. It's God's truth.
1: Yeah.
0: So I don't see there... every form of personal truth I see as an error, because once we bring ourselves into harmony with God's truth, we've now brought ourselves into God's truth, not into personal truth.
1: Yeah.
0: So we are personally now living God's truth,
1: yeah,
0: if you like,
1: yeah,
0: which means we're personally living in God's reality. We're actually now living in the reality of the universe rather than the imaginary universe we created through our personal opinion.
1: Yeah. Which is an amazing thing to consider, isn't it? To
0: exactly.
1: To live in the real world? What does it mean to live in the real world?
0: Yeah, exactly. No, people think this is the real world. This isn't the real world. This is the world of that is the figment of our imagination that we've created as a personal reality, but it's not God's reality. God's reality is that if we lived in harmony with all of God's truth, we'd have a very different world. You know,
1: mm-hmm,
0: a very different life and a very different being, a very different personal feelings, a very different joy,
1: yeah,
0: that we currently have, collectively and individually.
1: Mm. Okay, so moving on.
0: Yeah.
1: God's truth, with God's truth, there is always more to learn.
0: Yes. So because God's infinite in nature, God's universe is infinite in nature, ever expanding. And when I say that, I mean the multidimensional universes. There are more and more of them being created, so therefore the universe is ever expanding. As a result of that, there's more to learn. There's more truth to know. As a result of that, it's going to be limitless. Human truth is completely the opposite. That, you know, we want to believe that all of the truths about God are contained in the Bible. The average Christian wants to believe that. The average Muslim, of course, wants to believe they're contained within the
1: Quran.
0: Yeah, Quran, you know, and the average other person wants to believe all sorts of things. You know, the average atheist wants to believe that it's in creation. But the reality is that these personal truths are all in error, in fact.
1: So personal truth leads us to feel that there's no more to learn.
0: Exactly. It causes us to believe that we have nothing more to know on a certain subject. I once read a scientific journal a few years ago which said this scientist postulated this idea or concept that he believed that mankind had discovered all of the scientific facts or the majority of the scientific facts that we were ever going to discover. And I'm going, what? How could you believe such a thing? We've barely scraped the surface of what we can discover, and yet somebody wants to believe we've discovered everything. This is how limiting personal truth is,
1: yeah,
0: this belief that we already know. And it's really arrogance. You know, it's really an emotion of arrogance.
1: Mm. Yeah. Mm. All right. With God's truth, there is no compromise ever.
0: Exactly. Personal truth compromises all the time. It's like, depending on the situation, you know, if I'm talking to my wife, I'm in a different situation than if I'm talking to my mates down the pub. And that's a different situation than I'm talking to my children. Like, this is three conversations that I might have in the same day about the same thing. My child comes up and says, Daddy, are you going to leave Mummy? No, son, I'm not going to leave Mummy. No, we're going to stay together and you're going to have a happy life. You know, next conversation with his wife. I'm going to leave you every...
1: Yeah.
0: You know, So now he's compromised, right, what he believes. He goes down to mates and he says, oh, my wife, she's terrible. there's all sorts of things that happen in the course of a day where somebody just compromises the truth. Mm-hmm. They don't say the same thing to their child, the same thing to their wife, the same thing to their mates, the same thing at work, the same thing at school, the same thing, you know, in their social life, the same thing, like, to their family, the same thing to their friends,
1: mm-hmm,
0: because they compromise on every issue. Now, why do they compromise on every issue? Because there's an emotional reason why in every case. There's an emotional fear present in every case.
1: Mm-hmm.
0: God's truth doesn't do that.
1: Yeah.
0: God's truth doesn't compromise with anybody, with anything, ever.
1: Yeah.
0: Eternally.
1: God's truth always acts in harmony with God's love.
0: Yes, and this is something I feel most people don't understand too, is that truth and love are like brothers, you
1: buddies,
0: know.
1: Yeah.
0: They're hand in hand. And without truth, love can't exist. And without love, truth really can't exist either. And so from God's, the beauty of universal truth is that it is always in harmony with God's definition of love as well. It's always based on love. Now, if you look at human condition, we can often yell and scream and pull somebody down telling them the truth. Now, God doesn't do that. God is not trying to destroy us while God's telling us the truth. God's trying to expose things to us to help us. There's a whole different attitude from God than there is from humanity with regard to truth. So often people's personal truth is wanting to tear down, destroy, rebel, and all of those kind of things, which are all anti-love.
1: Mm.
0: And so they're very, very different quality to them than what God's truth has.
1: Mm. Okay, God's truth seeks full resolution.
0: Yes, this is something about God that most people and God's universe that most people don't understand, and that God wants to share the truth to us to the complete degree. In other words, God wants us to discover everything there is to know. And God knows that God's created an infinite universe, of course, so God knows that we won't fully discover everything, but God wants us to. There's a different attitude.
1: There's a door open.
0: There's a door open constantly to discover more.
1: Yeah.
0: With people on earth, it's very, very different. With people with their personal truth, they're often very closed about what they want you to discover. So they'll tell you one thing, won't tell you another. They'll openly disclose some things when they know it's in their best interest, but if it's in somebody else's interest and not their own, they won't tell you.
1: Mm-hmm.
0: So this is the compromise that people make frequently. They don't want to share everything.
1: Mm-hmm.
0: They only want to share what's in their own interest.
1: Right. And I suppose some people fear conflict, don't they? So they feel that they are going to create conflict by sharing more. So they seek peace rather than than resolving things, really.
0: Exactly. So God's truth is such that, like in the case of a husband and wife, for example, God's truth is God wants the husband and wife to resolve all of their problems and get to a point where their love binds them without any problems, without any pain and suffering. Humanity, in the same situation, often goes, okay, I'll tolerate a certain amount of pain and suffering because I don't really want to take this to full resolution.
1: Mm-hmm.
0: Right? This is a problem with us on earth. Our personal truth dictates that we realise that if we take it to full resolution, that might mean leaving.
1: Yeah.
0: Or we take it to full resolution, and that might mean I have to change on something I don't want to change on. So what do I decide to do? I decide to not take it to full resolution. God's truth never does that. God's truth is always wanting to go to full resolution of a problem.
1: It's such a loving provision, isn't it?
0: Of course,
1: yeah. Okay, God's truth never controls or forces others.
0: Yes. So the beauty of God's truth is it has this characteristic that it's never going to force you to come to that truth. It's waiting for you to develop a desire to discover it. It's not going to, through any form of punishment, through any form of destruction or control, through any form of manipulation, try to get you to have that opinion.
1: Mm-hmm.
0: Now, if you contrast that with the average religion on the planet, you can see there's a huge difference between what God's truth does and what their truth does. From a humanity's perspective, from a personal truth perspective, most of the time, a person who has a certain belief or a certain opinion wants to force that opinion on another.
1: Mm-hmm.
0: They want to make the other person have the same opinion. They'll even manipulate the other person into the same opinion. They'll even falsify information in order that the other person has the same opinion, not realising that it's not a real opinion.
1: Yeah.
0: And they'll do all sorts of things in order to get somebody else to believe the same thing. Historically, religions have gone on crusades to force whole populations to believe the same thing.
1: Yeah.
0: That's how strongly invested we are emotionally in walking away from God's truth. Now, God has this beautiful feeling towards all of humanity, this gift of free will, which, and this gift says, I am not going to force you to recognize my truth. So God's really, God who knows all truth, doesn't force any of us to know that truth. Now, if we were copying that, we would never have a war about truth. We would never have a war about personal opinion. We'd never have a war about anything, probably, if we just copied that one thing, right? Because we wouldn't be trying to force another person to do anything.
1: Yeah.
0: And that's what God's truth does. It doesn't force another person to do anything.
1: Even our interpersonal discussions would have a lot less emotional charge to them, wouldn't they?
0: Of course. Yeah. We wouldn't be arguing and fighting and bickering, and because we'd realize that every single opinion that I hold right now, unless it's been a full personal experience, I know for certain that it can't be certain. That's the one thing I know for certain, that it's not certain. That it's not yet validated by the experience of knowing everything about my personal experience.
1: Yeah.
0: In other words, it's not yet validated by knowing God's truth about my experience.
1: Okay, God's truth can never be modified, even if no one accepts it.
0: Yes, this is a beautiful thing about God's truth too, is that there are things right now that not a single person in the universe in which God's created knows. But that doesn't change the fact that those things are true. Just because one person doesn't know it doesn't mean that it's not true. And just because a million people think they know something, it doesn't mean it isn't true. It doesn't mean it's false.
1: Okay.
0: Do you understand what I'm saying? It's like, this is the beautiful thing about God's truth. Because it's so fixed and immovable, it doesn't matter how many people believe it to be wrong, it's still going to be right. And it doesn't matter how many people believe it's right, it's still going to be right. It doesn't matter if nobody believes it's right, it's still going to be right, because that's the nature of it. Mm-hmm. The nature of it is it exists as truth, whether we know it as not as truth or not. Humanity is going to discover things in the future, even in the near future, that they never knew before. Never. And they'll go, oh, isn't this amazing? It's a miracle, or whatever it is. It won't be any of those things. It will be just another one of God's truths that they didn't know beforehand.
1: So if we contrast that with personal truth, how does that differ?
0: Well, with personal truth, what we often see occurring is that people if you look at the situation with most people, they have this underlying belief that it's okay to have all of these different opinions. And that if more than one person believes it, then it's highly likely it's true. And if nobody believes it yet, then it's highly likely it's false.
1: Mm-hmm.
0: So in other words, it's very much governed by whether other people agree. And all that is fear of disagreement, fear of disapproval that causes us to have that opinion. But on this planet, it's very, very popular. You see it happening all around the world at different times. Whole nations act upon what is error because a whole lot of them collectively believe that it's true, not because they've personally analysed it and know that it's true, but because everybody else does.
1: Mm.
0: They do it because everybody else agrees. And a lot of times people go along with things that everybody else agrees to, but that if they sat down and thought about it, they wouldn't personally agree. And the only reason why they're going along with it is because they're willing to compromise God's truth because they're afraid.
1: Mm.
0: So it's very frequent that that occurs.
1: So personal truth's often modified to make it more acceptable to others.
0: Usually modified.
1: Yeah.
0: So I see this happening a lot in discussions with people. You know, like the power of God's truth is that it's not modified. So you say it as it is. This is how it is. You can't modify it because it's how it is. But people want to embellish it somehow. They think that by embellishing God's truth, you're somehow going to make it more palatable or more able to be, you know, heard by the listener. That's not true. It makes it less able to be heard by the listener.
1: Mm.
0: It makes it less powerful. Every time you modify God's truth and try to turn it into something that it's not, you're making it harder for the person, because it's like getting the torch and turning it off. That's the problem with it.
1: Yeah.
0: Remember, if you think of the torch as that's God's truth, and, you know, turning it off is what we do with
1: truth. Personal truth. Yeah. Okay. God's truth acts courageously.
0: Yeah. So God's truth always stands by itself. It doesn't compromise with regard to itself. If we look at personal truth, it often compromises. It often has cowardice associated with it. In other words, we believe something to be true, but when there's a person wanting to kill us because of it, we go, no, it's not true anymore.
1: Yeah, so we're more harmonious with fear in that case. Yeah.
0: And it's not even that severe most of the time. Most of the time it's if somebody doesn't like me because of it, I'll change my mind.
1: Yes.
0: You know, you don't even have to be threatened with death or anything. It's a lot of times just, you don't like me, I'll change my mind. You know, that's the way it is for the majority of people on the planet when it comes to their personal truth. They'll change their mind at the drop of a hat, given how much pressure they're under.
1: Yeah.
0: We've had that happen a lot, eh, where people have said to us, oh, we support what you're doing and everything. And then the instant we come under attack by the media or something else, they no longer support what we're doing. You know what I mean?
1: Yeah.
0: And nothing's changed from our perspective.
1: No.
0: It's just that they compromise. They have cowardice when it comes to truth. God's truth's not like that. Once God's truth is in your soul, you do not compromise like that. Mm. There's always courage and it's fixed and immovable. You can't compromise on it because you know it's true for certain.
1: Yeah.
0: The reason why we compromise on personal stuff because we don't know for certain that it's true. That's the problem. Or we are governed by a lot of very fear-based emotions. Yeah. So even when we know it for certain is true, we're willing to compromise that because we're worried about what other people will do to us.
1: Okay. God's love feels only love for people who do not agree. God's truth.
0: Sorry.
1: Feels only love for people who do not agree with God's truth.
0: Yes. So God's truth is the truth is that God's love is for all people. Therefore, it's even for people who don't believe in God, for people who don't believe in God's truth. God still loves.
1: Mm-hmm.
0: Human's truth is very different to that. Most people only love the people who agree with them.
1: Yeah.
0: You know, you look at families, this even happens in families. So the family will only love you while you agree with the family-based opinion. As soon as you disagree with the family-based opinion, they don't love you anymore. You know, they act like they don't love you. They'll even hurt you. They'll even attack you because you don't do it. You know, you don't fit the mold. You see all these type of honour killings are like that. You know, that's an extreme example of how a family all of a sudden is willing to compromise love for the sake of a belief. That is untrue. Right? God's love loves in all situations, whether the person believes or not, whether the person understands or not, whether the person is angry, bitter, twisted, murderous, rapist, whatever. God's love loves in all situations. But personal truth, that's what God's truth does. Personal truth doesn't do that generally. Mm-hmm. Personal truth compromises in almost every situation for all different reasons.
1: Okay, this next one's interesting. God's truth rejoices in positive change.
0: Yes. So the way God's constructed the universe is very interesting, and one of the attributes of God's truth is whenever we shift and we absorb more of divine truth, we absorb more of God's truth, that causes a change within the individual. And so God's universe is constructed to change. Everything in the universe is changing at all times. Everything in the universe from a multi-dimensional space is changing all the time. There's consistent creations of new dimensional existences all the time. God's truth, it promotes change, positive change, constructive change. Personal truth often causes a person to remain fixed and immovable with regard to change. They don't want to change. They want to sit in whatever it is they're sitting in for the rest of their existence. They don't want to move or change their mind even. Yeah. You see people not even changing their mind, but you often see people not changing their lives. Their lives aren't growing. You know, on this earth we have this statement, you know, I'm too old to change. No, you're not ever too old to change. In fact, the older you get, the more you need to change, in fact.
1: If you're stuck in personal truth.
0: Particularly if you're stuck in personal truth. And the this is a quality of personal truth, which is this fixed, I'm not going to change type attitude, whereas God's truth always has this flexibility to it in that I'm going to change to receive more truth.
1: Mm-hmm.
0: I'm not going to change to receive error. I'm going to change to receive more truth. And that change, because I'm receiving more truth, is always going to be positive in its nature.
1: Yeah. Okay. God's truth always acts in harmony with love. I think we've said that one. Mm-hmm. Well, we talked about God's love, perhaps.
0: Yes.
1: Yeah.
0: So God's truth always acts in harmony with love.
1: Yeah.
0: Is this... If we contrast that with human truth often doesn't act in harmony with love at all.
1: Well, often doesn't act at all.
0: Doesn't act at all sometimes, like, so we see often people just stay in complete stagnation, not acting at all. But if they do act, quite often they act completely out of harmony with love because they believe they're right.
1: Mm-hmm.
0: And when they believe they're right, when they're actually wrong, they're going to do an unloving thing.
1: Yeah.
0: And when they do the unloving thing, there's going to be pain and suffering that results.
1: Yeah.
0: Right? So this is the quality of personal truth, is that we're often in this place where we're acting out of harmony with love. So, and this is where I feel there's a huge problem from religious perspective, political perspective and other perspectives on the planet, is we're constantly acting out of harmony with what is obviously love.
1: Yeah.
0: Because we want to believe certain things and hold on to those beliefs.
1: Yeah. All right. God's truth is automatic. What does that mean?
0: Well, because it exists as reality, it is automatic in the sense that it happens all the time. It's on autopilot all the time. This is the beauty of the laws of the universe, is they are all acting all the time. Whether we know them or not, it's immaterial. It's automatic.
1: Yeah.
0: The whole system is automatic. When we look at the personal thing, we've got to do something generally, take an action or whatever. The beauty of God's truth is it's automatically in process.
1: Mm-hmm.
0: And personal truth is not always automatically in process. Also, God's truth, once it's inside of us, it automatically motivates us down a certain course of action that we can't avoid because it's truth and we know it to be.
1: Yeah.
0: So we don't avoid it.
1: Yeah.
0: When we're in personal truth, it's not automatic to do good things. It's not automatic to grow. It's not automatic to change. When we're in personal truth, we often want to do the opposite of that. We often don't want to grow. We often don't want to be loving. We often don't want to change.
1: And so when we haven't received God's truth into our souls, we're still in personal truth. And so even if we intellectually understand what might be loving, we have to practice that really hard.
0: We have to practice it. We have to force ourselves to do it. It's not automatic.
1: Yeah.
0: Whereas if divine truth is actually in our soul, it's automatic.
1: Yeah.
0: We do it automatically. We don't do it because we have to try. We're automatically loving. So rather than me having to think about how am I going to love Mary today, once I've got God's truth in my soul about as many subjects about love as I can get in my soul, I will automatically be doing it. I won't even have to think about it. It would just be an automatic. I'm doing things automatically that demonstrate to you that I love you, without having to think about them. That's the beauty of God's truth.
1: Yeah.
0: With personal truth, we go, oh, I know I should be truthful today. I know I should do this today. I know if I loved Mary, I should do this, but I don't really feel like doing it. That's how we feel when we're in personal truth.
1: Yeah. Okay, last one. God's truth is without judgment and is compassionate.
0: Yes. So if you think of God's truth as just the reality of existence, it doesn't have judgment either way. It doesn't say that's really, really bad, and it doesn't say that's really, really good. It just is what it is. That's God's truth. And because love is involved with it, it understands when somebody is out of harmony with it. It understands the truth of why they're out of harmony, but it still doesn't bend. Mm-hmm. It still is what it is.
1: Mm-hmm.
0: It doesn't judge the person out of harmony. Personal truth is usually the opposite of that. Personal truth, we usually go, you know, it is in judgment. Usually we go, that person's terrible, they shouldn't have done that, you know. And this is often why people can't experience emotions that cause them to stay in personal truth, because they're so judged often, they feel so judged. But also they don't have a person in this personal truth often isn't very compassionate, either with themselves or with other people. In other words, what they're trying to do frequently is punish a person or punish themselves for actions that are taken out of harmony with love. Now, if they were in harmony with God's truth, they wouldn't do that, because God's truth doesn't do that.
1: Mm.
0: God's truth is what it is. It knows what it is. It is what it is. It doesn't judge a person either way. It just is what it is. If we bring ourselves into harmony with it, we will have happy life. If we don't live in harmony with it, we're going to have pain and suffering. That is what it is. And that's the beauty of it, is that it hasn't got the judgmental factors that we have. And I feel one of the main reasons why people on earth don't want to hear truth is because they're so afraid of being judged about not living in it or about, you know, their own condition in comparison to it. And that's a sad thing. That causes many people to resist divine truth as a result. So if you look at all of those already, we've had a brief discussion, really. It's been a brief discussion. I know it might have lasted 20 minutes or 30 minutes or so. But it's really a brief discussion about the comparisons between God's truth and personal truth. So what we probably want to do is look more deeply at these issues, which we will do in individual discussions, in individual questions.
1: Yeah, I feel that would be really beneficial. And to talk a lot more about what it means to actually receive God's truth and live God's truth. Why is humanity resistive to divine truth?
0: Well, the primary reasons for resistance involve around a number of factors. I would say the very first factor is a resistance to pain and suffering. So you could say that people have like a pain threshold, a scale, if you like, of that they weigh the balance in.
1: Okay.
0: Like a scale, a pain scale.
1: Uh-huh.
0: They have a pain, so I'd call it the pain pleasure scale, if you like.
1: Okay.
0: They also have some other scales as well, like, for instance, a fear-truth scale.
1: Uh-huh.
0: Right? They also have a desire-apathy scale as well. And I feel it's primarily these three scales that people have internally going on inside of them that prevent them from receiving divine truth.
1: So can you explain to me what you mean by a scale?
0: Well, the scale is like an internal scale from an emotional perspective, now we're talking. Basically what we're saying is we have a pain or pleasure scale. In other words, when the pain gets too intense, we want to shut it down.
1: Mm-hmm.
0: We don't want to experience it. We like experiencing pleasure, so we prefer pleasure over pain. So even though we have pain in us, we prefer to feel the pleasure instead. Even if the pain resides within us still, we still want the pleasure. And, in fact, we become addicted to getting our pleasures, so-called pleasures, met, oftentimes in avoidance of the pain.
1: Yeah.
0: And then when the pleasure gets too high, we usually want to shut that down as well, ironically.
1: Yeah.
0: So that's the sad part of our existence. We are trying to maintain an emotional equilibrium that's based upon the pain and suffering that we might feel at any point in time, or the intensity of the pleasure that we might feel at any point in time.
1: Mm-hmm.
0: And so our decisions are not based upon logic or truth anymore. They're only based upon what can I avoid, painful-wise, and what can I have, pleasure-wise. Now, this becomes very destructive when we're doing both of these things at the same time.
1: Mm-hmm.
0: So that's what I would call the pain pleasure scale.
1: And so we're resistive to divine truth because we don't want our pain to get higher than our...
0: Well, divine truth will expose our error and therefore our pain.
1: Mm-hmm.
0: So we don't want our pain to get as high as being completely exposed. It's almost like we're happy to walk around in a dark room hitting things all the time just so no longer tells us that we're stupid doing it. Does that make sense?
1: Yes.
0: In other words, no one gives us a torch and says, why are you walking around a dark room barging into things all the time? You might as well have this torch so you can see where you're going.
1: Yeah.
0: And then you'd feel really stupid, right? that torch was available to you and you could have had it and you're still bumping into things. And this is where we don't like to see even our pain exposed for even points of humiliation that we might feel. They're personal feelings.
1: Yes.
0: But we want to avoid the feeling. And so what we do is we suppress it. We'd rather remain in darkness to our pain.

0: usually, in avoidance of pain. We're trying to use pleasure to avoid pain.
1: Yes.
0: So that means often the things that we think are pleasurable are not that pleasurable, unfortunately, or particularly not pleasurable to others. And so what we do, though, is we engage an addiction-based life. Now, the truth will also expose all of our addictions.
1: Mm-hmm.
0: All the things we think are nice turn out to not be as nice as we thought.
1: So this is another reason why we resist divine truth.
0: Of course, because now it feels like divine truth is taking away all of our pleasures as well.
1: Mm-hmm.
0: So we have this.
1: Great.
0: So we have this problem as it's exposing all of our pain and taking away all of our pleasures. That's what we believe in the moment. It's not true. It's not reality from God's perspective.
1: But this but is why we resist.
0: We resist. It's a feeling that we have. It's a belief system we have that the majority of people have. And they can't give it up because they don't. The only way to give it up is to experience the pain.
1: Yeah.
0: And the only way to give it up is to have the light shown on the addictions that turn out to not be as pleasurable as you thought. That's the only way to give it up, and they don't want to do that. So they resist the truth.
1: Okay, so that's one scale, the pleasure-pain scale.
0: Mm-hmm.
1: What about this other one you mentioned, the truth-fear scale?
0: Yeah, so a lot of people will only receive truth to the point that their fear is not triggered. So in other words, you know, if the truth is universal or external, they go, okay, yeah, I can accept that. So somebody comes along and says, do you realise that we can put a satellite in the sky, right, and bounce a few signals off of it so that you know where your position is anywhere on the earth within 1 metre? And you go, wow, that's a great idea. That benefits my life.
1: It reduces my fear.
0: So, of course, I'd love to do that. In effect, it has a huge reduction in my fear. So, of course, I'm going to go for that.
1: Yeah.
0: Right. But now if another person come along and said, do you realise that you are full of emotional pain and suffering and you've got all this grief about your childhood that you've got to feel and it's all about how your dad abused you and your mum did this and your dad did that and whatever. Now you're looking at that and you go, I don't see any immediate benefit here to addressing this particular problem. Your fear is now through the roof.
1: Yeah.
0: So where is your desire for truth? It's very, very minor and low. We only usually desire truth to the point where we're going to where we believe we're going to benefit from it.
1: Mm-hmm.
0: So the problem is with our beliefs again. Most of the time we believe that if we receive God's truth, it's going to result in restriction to our life. It's going to result in more fear.
1: Mm-hmm.
0: Right? So a lot of people don't want to discuss things about the spirit world, for example, because they become afraid of where they're going to end up. Right?
1: Yeah.
0: They're still going to end up where they're going to end up in the end. So it doesn't make any sense to avoid it. But and in fact, if they found out where they're going to end up right now and then they did something about it, they might be able to completely avoid it if they did something about it. But they don't want to because their fear goes through the roof. And when the fear goes through the roof, you then have this desire to suppress the knowledge of truth. And this is one of our problems, is that once the fear is that high and we're unwilling to feel the fear, and that's the real problem, the unwillingness to feel the fear itself, so we can, by experience, reduce it, we then our fear then governs how much or what kind of truth we will accept. When the fear about a certain issue is high, we will only accept a very small portion of truth. When our fear is going to be reduced by accepting a truth, or our fear is going to be is not going to be affected at all by accepting a truth, then we readily accept it. But that unfortunately means that our fear defines what truth we will accept.
1: Yeah.
0: And all of God's truths are often exposing our fears. Now we have a lot of trouble because now what we're doing is we go, I don't want any of God's truth because it's going to expose more of my fears.
1: And yet the truth is when we receive God's truth, it does expose our fears, but then it actually removes them eventually.
0: Well, we get to feel them, and as we feel them, we remove them.
1: Yeah.
0: That's the beauty of it. The truth is the only thing, in fact, that can reduce fear. That's the sad thing about it.
1: Mm.
0: It's like, how do I not be afraid of knowing where I am? By having the truth of where I am. That's why a GPS unit is great. If I'm in a fixed place on the planet, right, and I don't know where I am, and then I've got a little

0: device that tells me within a meter where I am, I now have no fear. I know exactly where I am.
1: Yeah.
0: Knowing the truth actually reduces our fear.
1: Yeah.
0: Right? That's the truth. But unfortunately, we believe opposite to that. We believe that having God's truth exposing us will expose our fears, and because we're unwilling to feel those fears, we unfortunately believe that the problem is with the truth, and so we deny it. We push the truth back away again. We don't want to experience it.
1: Mm.
0: And that's when we start running into trouble with the fear-truth scale.
1: All right, what about the third scale, the desire-apathy scale that you mentioned?
0: Yeah, well, this is another reason why people don't accept divine truth on the planet, is because they don't have a strong desire for it. They're apathetic about it. It's like, do you want to know the secrets of the universe? Not really. I'm having enough trouble with my day-to-day life, thank you very much, type of thing. It's like...
1: So why are we so apathetic towards truth?
0: Well, in the end, we're apathetic mostly because we're suppressing pain. You know, one of the reasons, primary reasons of apathy is to try and avoid pain. If we don't have to do anything, then we get to avoid some things. We're never going to avoid them in the long run, of course. God's universe is constructed in such a way that truth is unavoidable in the end. But we want to avoid it for as long as possible. And one way of avoiding it is by just being apathetic to it, saying, I don't care. It doesn't worry me.
1: Yeah.
0: When it often does worry us, but we're just not honest, right? Unfortunately, too, we don't have a desire. We often taught from a very young age in this world, we're taught that we're never going to have anything we want actually come to us.
1: We better get used to it.
0: We better get used to it. And in fact, some parents purposefully teach their children that. Some parents actually try to withhold things from their children on purpose in order to teach the child that they're never always going to get what they want.
1: Mm-hmm.
0: Now, because of that, we learn to suppress our desires in order to not feel pain. So whenever you have a desire that isn't met, generally you feel a bit of pain as a result when there's an emotion inside of you about the desire that's out of harmony with love. And as a result, you feel pain. So we're taught to not desire anything. And we're taught also that some things are pointless to desire.
1: Mm.
0: One of those things that are pointless to desire is the truth about the universe, the truth about spiritual existence, the truth about our emotions, all of those things that are more difficult to understand, we're taught that it's impossible to know. Because we're taught or told that it's impossible to know before we begin,
1: mm-hmm.
0: we have no desire to know. We think that it's impossible before we begin. And it's like telling a child, I'm never going to give you that thing, so don't even bother trying.
1: Yeah.
0: Now, if the child has that taught often enough and long enough to them, they will never try to get that thing, ever.
1: Mm-hmm.
0: Because they've been taught already to believe that. And this is the problem with our desire. We often are very, very apathetic. And as a result of apathy, we have no desire for universal truth, for God's truth.
1: Mm-hmm.
0: We have no desire to know what the absolute truth is. In fact, many of us now believe that it's not even possible to know. And as a result, we take no action to know. So because of that, we often then suppress desire to know, and therefore we live in apathy.
1: Mm-hmm.
0: And that causes us to remain stagnant, and therefore in opposition to divine truth, because divine truth is going to encourage change.
1: It's a similar issue though, isn't it? I find in apathy there's usually a lot of anger and underneath that a lot of pain. And so with all three of the scales that you're describing, our desire for truth
0: mm-hmm.
1: versus our fear,
0: yeah.
1: Our desire versus our apathy, yeah. And what was the third one? The pleasure-pain scale,
0: yeah.
1: They're all really based around our fear of pain, aren't they?
0: They are.
1: Our fear of experiencing pain, and so
0: mm-hmm.
1: this is why we're so resistive to divine truth.
0: It's not just our fear of experiencing pain, physical pain, because most people can cope with a degree of physical pain. It's more the emotional pain and emotional suffering
1: mm-hmm.
0: that we are trying to avoid. So if you look at the pleasure-pain scale, the reason why we're so focused on lives of pleasure without any consideration of whether it's loving or not, without any consideration of truth, is because we are trying to avoid the pain. You know, we're trying to run away from how things emotionally feel to us.
1: Mm-hmm.
0: And it's always, in the end, the emotional part of our existence that we're avoiding rather than the physical part of the existence. So while we may be seeking physical pleasure, oftentimes it's to avoid emotional pain.
1: Mm-hmm.
0: While we may be seeking to, you know, to avoid truth, oftentimes it's because of the emotional pain we'll feel when we come to acknowledgement of the truth.
1: Mm-hmm.
0: And while we're often suppressing desire because we don't want to feel the emotional pain of having our desires unfulfilled.
1: Mm.
0: So a lot of it is all about emotional pain and our inability to experience it. So the primary reason, really, in the end, why most people reject divine truth is because they do not have a desire to experience emotional pain. They don't desire to release the emotional pain, the truth of their current existence. And that is the primary reason why they reject the truth.
1: Mm, thank you. You've said that divine truth has specific qualities and attributes.
0: Mm.
1: Can you firstly list a summary of them? And then can we discuss them one by one?
0: Yes. Well, let's do that. Let's do that. What I'll do is I've written them down for you so you can read them out. But before you read them out, I'd like to say a few things about them. Firstly, this list that we're going to read out now about the qualities and attributes of divine truth is not exhaustive. In other words, it's not the only qualities of divine truth, but we're going to list 14 different qualities that if you use them even individually, you can easily determine whether something is divine truth or not as a result of comparing them with each individual quality, once you understand the quality and how it works. Secondly, we need to see that divine truth or God's truth has these attributes and qualities, and what we mean by attributes and qualities we need to understand. If we think about it this way, if I had to describe my hand, we could say that it has certain attributes and qualities. Does
1: mm-hmm.
0: that make sense?
1: Mm-hmm.
0: We know that it's covered with skin. We know that it has a certain shape. There are five fingers. Each finger has a certain type of construction. The thumb, which is a different type of construction than the other four fingers. We can see there's nails on the end of each finger. We can see how the fingers can contract. We can see that they don't have the ability to go the opposite direction. These are all qualities and attributes of a hand.
1: Mm-hmm.
0: Right? Now, in the same way, God's truth has a definition of all of the attributes and qualities, of which we're going to list some. We're not listing them all. It's like I just did not list all of the qualities of my hand.
1: No.
0: Because the qualities of my hand have all sorts of other qualities, including the tendons that link to muscles in my arm and all these other things, all involved in it. We've got how it's constructed with flesh, bone, and all these other aspects. But they are all qualities of every single person's hand.
1: Mm-hmm.
0: Every single person who's not deformed has a hand like that,
1: yeah,
0: with all the same qualities.
1: But basically you're saying you're describing attributes of your hand. Each attribute isn't your hand, but it is something that's common to every hand.
0: Exactly.
1: Yeah.
0: So each attribute is common to this that we're going to list about the qualities of divine truth is common to God's truth uniquely.
1: Yeah.
0: And that's different to people's truth generally.
1: And God has many truths, but every one of them has these same attributes.
0: Exactly.
1: Okay.
0: So when we ask the truth about God's love, it's going to have all of these attributes. When we ask the truth about faith, it's going to have all these attributes. When we ask the truth about how does gravitation work, it's going to have all of these attributes.
1: Yeah.
0: When we ask the truth about, like, potential things we haven't discovered yet, teleportation, levitation, interstellar transportation, and so forth, it's going to have attributes that are all matching these lists of truths.
1: Great.
0: Does that make sense?
1: Yes.
0: So the beauty of God's truth in the understanding these particular attributes or definitions, if you like, of what So we're not actually saying what God's truth is.
1: No.
0: Because we can't say what God's truth is, because God's truth is infinite, and to say what it is would take me an infinite amount of time. But we can say what attributes it has, what qualities it has, so that we can recognize it when we see it. And that's why it's very important to understand this list. Mm-hmm. So what we need to see is that these attributes and qualities are in every one of God's truths.
1: Mm-hmm.
0: Of course, there are more attributes and qualities that are present in every one of God's truths other than these 14. But once you understand these 14 basic attributes and qualities, you will have a much easier time in knowing what is God's truth and what is not, just by testing anything against these particular qualities.
1: Mm-hmm.
0: And so if you take that approach, you will find that it's quite easy to determine what might be God's truth in comparison to what is just human ideas or concepts. Now, there are many human ideas and concepts that will fit into these principles.
1: Are they God's truth then?
0: They will turn out to be, probably.
1: Yeah.
0: But they haven't proven to be true on a number of levels yet. So there are many things that we can come up with as ideas that match these qualities. And ideas that match these qualities often turn out to be truth mm-hmm. of God.
1: Mm-hmm.
0: Mm-hmm. So perhaps if what we do is just list them and then we'll have another series of questions where we discuss them one by one.
1: All right. Mm. Okay. Number one, divine truth is infinite. Number two, divine truth is of itself a thing apart and admits no variations or modifications. Number three, divine truth and love are always in perfect harmony, and without truth, love cannot be complete. Number four, divine truth does not and cannot compromise, even for the sake of peace. Number five, divine truth itself, with all the power and knowledge that it has at its foundation, will not compel a man to accept it against his will. Divine truth honours free will. Number six, divine truth will never and can never accommodate itself to the beliefs of men. Seven, divine truth results in freedom. Eight, divine truth results in a fearless existence. Nine, divine truth does not hurt anyone or anything. 10. Divine truth does not allow the lie, no matter what the price. 11. Living out of harmony with divine truth results in penalties or consequences. 12. Divine truth is demonstrated by actions, supported by evidence that is scientific, emotional, physical and spiritual. 13. Divine truth is felt. It is emotional. 14. Personal truth must be faced before divine truth can be found.
0: So perhaps if what we do is, I'll just clarify the 14th point, personal truth must be faced. What I'm saying there basically is that there's this aspect of divine truth that exposes your personal condition as it really is, not as you want to believe it is.
1: Mm-hmm.
0: So that's the aspect of number 14. It always exposes the error within the individual. But if you examine that list, you can see that it's quite a comprehensive list. And divine truth has every one of those qualities as a part of itself all the time. So if any one of these qualities are missing, then there's a high likelihood that it's not completely divine truth at that point.
1: Mm-hmm.
0: Yeah. And if I can give an example of that, there's a part of divine truth that talks about honouring free will, and then there's a part that says it won't compromise. That doesn't mean you'd go to war, because going to war would not honour another person's free will.
1: Mm.
0: So
1: the two are harmonious.
0: The two are going to be harmonious with each other. So the thing we need to understand with these qualities is that they are all harmonious with each other. That is an indication that they are divine truth.
1: Yeah.
0: So all of these qualities are harmonious with each other. They are all qualities or attributes that define what truth is from God's perspective. And because we now have these qualities that we can list one at a time, which we'll go through in this next discussion we have about this subject, once we list them one at a time, the listeners will see that every single quality has this unique ability for, or a unique way in which it exposes error. And we can give some examples of that as well. So what we're going to do now is we're going to, with these qualities, is we're going to ask two questions.
1: Mm-hmm.
0: The first question we're going to ask is, what is the quality itself? So with regard to point number one that you raised, God's truth is infinite, what does that mean?
1: Yeah.
0: God's truth is infinite, what does it mean? The second part that we're going to ask to that question is, how would that look like if I felt that and believed that in my own life? What would day-to-day life look like
1: yep.
0: if I actually had that belief or that understanding in my soul? So that are the two questions that we're going to ask the next time we get together on this subject.
1: Great, great.
0: So thanks for your time today, guys, and we'll look forward to discussing this subject further with you. As I've said, we will have many, many more questions to ask about divine truth, but the next couple of sessions will be primarily about discussing these 14 issues of divine truth in two different ways. And so basically the next two sessions will contain 14 questions each, and then we'll get on to other subjects related to divine truth after that.
1: Yeah.
0: So thanks for your time. Welcome to the fifth session of discussing divine truth qualities, or you could say the qualities of God's truth. And if we look at the last few sessions that we've done, we can see that basically we talked too much and therefore we couldn't cover everything that we hoped to cover. So this particular session, we are hoping to cover the last couple of qualities of divine truth. So that'll be four questions, and then have one more question about living in truth and what it means to live in truth. With the other sessions, this will sort of round out all of the sessions on the divine truth questions. There's still over 100 questions associated with the divine truth subject that we haven't covered, but we felt that we wanted to cover these qualities of divine truth first, because it helps overcome the questions of how do I determine what is God's truth and what isn't. So that's our primary purpose today. So I hope you enjoy our session today. And I think this time we will get through the, the four questions we have to answer. Thanks, guys.
1: Quality 13.
0: Mm-hmm.
1: What do you mean when you say divine truth is felt, it is emotional?
0: Yes, I feel this again is a very important quality of God's truth, in that it is not something that you can intellectually accept. It's something that has to also be emotionally accepted. A lot of people seem to believe that they can intellectually accept God's truth and then try to put into practice God's truth in their personal life. And that's actually not possible.
1: Mm-hmm.
0: It has to be an emotional experience. And if you're trying, then it means you're not going through the emotional experience. The soul is automatic once we go through the emotional experience. It's automatic that we practice God's truth once we've gone through the emotional experiences of clearing away the soul's error. And if we have to try, then it means it hasn't been an automatic process, and therefore it can't be God's truth. It has to be, it's not yet accepted in the soul as God's truth. It might be accepted intellectually, but it's not been accepted in the soul. There's also this issue of having to try. With regard to God's truth, the reason why we have to try is because we only have the truth intellectually, and this is going to be a problem for the rest of our life if we're not careful. And we can only progress to a certain degree by trying intellectually, because the actual soul change has not occurred. And the only way a soul change can occur is something has to be felt. So error has to be felt and truth has to be felt. There is no other way that you can have a truth enter your soul without it being felt, and there's no way for an error to leave your soul without it being felt.
1: Mm.
0: So all of God's truths must be felt before they can be truly acknowledged as a part of your own experience. Before that time, you basically just have to try intellectually to understand it, but there is going to be some major problems with that because the intellect isn't designed to understand all of God's truths. The human intellect usually exists within the spirit body of the person, and the spirit body is only able to intellectually understand God's truths to the point of the sixth dimension. So any truths that are above the sixth dimension cannot be understood without feeling them.
1: Mm-hmm.
0: And because for that reason, divine truth must be felt. It is an experience that we have to have rather than just thoughts that we have. And this is what I feel, or where I feel, the majority of the Earth's religions and religious practices have gone wrong. Most of the Earth's religions have focused on the intellectual acceptance of God's truth, or attempting to intellectually accept God's truth. And it's quite obvious that they haven't emotionally accepted God's truth, because if they had, then they would not war with each other. They wouldn't promote violence. They wouldn't even argue with each other about their differing opinions. They would present what they believe, perhaps. But if divine truth was felt, what eventually happens is everyone finishes up with the same belief. It's like everybody will eventually finish up having the same belief about gravity.
1: Mm-hmm.
0: And gravity is one of God's truths. And so from a physical perspective, we accept that everyone will eventually finish up having the same belief about things like gravity, aerodynamics, and all the other scientific principles of the universe. And it's time that we started to understand that we will eventually have the same beliefs about love, right?
1: Mm-hmm.
0: And we'll eventually have the same beliefs about God's universal truths relating to the spirit body and to the soul of the individual and the emotional content of the individual. So we'll eventually have the same belief systems. It doesn't mean that we'll have the same expression. We'll have the same belief systems. If we are differing in opinions to others and differing in our opinion to God's truth,
1: mm-hmm.
0: then of course it's impossible for us to have the same opinion as God on any matter. And this is something that we need to do. We need to come to accept God's opinions on the matter.
1: And you're saying, though, that the only way we are going to do that, or the world globally is going to do that, is through a feeling process.
0: Exactly.
1: So it's not a matter of just hearing something and adhering to a doctrine.
0: No.
1: The truth has to be felt within the soul,
0: yes,
1: of the person, not even the spirit body, but the soul of,
0: yes,
1: the person.
0: And a person, if you understand that love is an emotion, to actually feel the sensation of love, you have to feel an emotion.
1: Mm-hmm.
0: So, and if we understand that all of God's truths are loving, then of course it means that all of God's truths are also emotional. They have to be felt.
1: Yeah.
0: So while we might come to accept certain physical truths intellectually, in the reality, we also come to accept them emotionally. So pretty much everyone on the planet at the age of 2 to 3 years of age, by that stage, accepted the truth about gravity emotionally.
1: Mm-hmm.
0: They realised that every time they tried to bend the laws of gravity, some hurt occurred, some emotional experience occurred, and so they've come to accept in their soul the truth about gravity,
1: mm-hmm,
0: from an emotional perspective, from an experiential perspective. It's the same with all of God's truths. To come to terms with all of God's truths, we are going to have to experience every single one of them emotionally.
1: Mm-hmm.
0: We can't expect to go through a process of intellectually hearing them and then knowing them. And what I see a lot of people doing with our seminars is they think they know God's truth, and yet they've yet to have an emotional experience to release the errors that block them from knowing God's truth. And so it's impossible for them to actually know God's truth in that state. As a result, it's impossible for them to be loving.
1: Mm-hmm.
0: And that's why many of them are still very unloving.
1: Mm-hmm.
0: It's impossible for them to express love and receive love under those conditions. And it's also impossible for them to accept God's truths under those conditions.
1: Mm.
0: So it's very, very important that we understand that this emotional experience is essential to our progression.
1: Mm.
0: Without it, no progression can actually occur. Mm. The soul is built to progress only through an emotional experience.
1: And so you're saying, you said earlier that change would be automatic once we have this feeling process.
0: Yes.
1: Are you also saying it will be permanent?
0: Yes. So once we've actually released the emotional error, which will be an emotional experience every time, and once we accept God's truth on the particular thing that we're experiencing, which will also be an emotional experience every time, mm-hmm. then the truth will be in our soul. It'll be a part of our very being. As a result of that, it's impossible for us to act against it without experiencing a lot of pain. And so we automatically then tend to operate in harmony with it. And as a result, we do things all the time without having to try to do them.
1: Yeah.
0: We are automatically doing them. We're automatically being loving. We automatically know what the truth is under those circumstances.
1: Mm.
0: So it's really important that we understand that it's impossible for us to intellectually receive God's truth without going through some kind of emotional experience, and for us to understand it. And I feel there's still a deep misunderstanding about that in almost everybody that listens to our presentations. They still believe they can go through some kind of intellectual experience of understanding the truth without it being an emotional experience.
1: Yeah.
0: And that's impossible.
1: Yeah.
0: And this is one of the qualities of God's truth. And what I love about it is that it in a way, it precludes the intellectual experience. So unless it's an emotional experience, there is no way that we're going to discover God's truths on a particular subject.
1: Mm.
0: And this is a very beautiful way that God's made the universe, that we're going to have to experience the universe to understand the truth rather than just think we know.
1: Yeah, and try to understand it with our thoughts.
0: Our thoughts, yeah. And in fact, there are many, many spirits in the spirit world below the sixth dimension, well, the sixth dimension and the below, who have no knowledge of the majority of God's truths, particularly the major truths influencing the soul. And the reason why they have no knowledge, even though they have highly developed intellects, is because they have denied the emotional experience. They don't understand this particular quality of God's truth, and that divine truth has to be felt rather than just intellectually heard.
1: Mm. Mm. Okay. What if a truth requires us to actually deny emotion or to distance ourselves from emotion? Because we see that a lot, don't we?
0: Yes. Yeah. So if somebody is presenting to us an idea or a concept as the truth or as God's truth, if we have to deny the emotional experience, a positive emotional experience, in order to receive it, then it means it can't be God's truth. It just has to be a man-made idea.
1: Mm-hmm.
0: So perhaps I can give some illustrations of that from a religious perspective initially.
1: Yes.
0: From a religious perspective, many Christians would say that I died for their sins. Now, if we look at this from an emotional perspective rather than just an intellectual one, just is it that I'm looking for? Just is it for one person to die for the sins of many? Like, you would never ask your own child, who was a good child, to die for the sins of the child, your own, even if it was your own child, another child, who had made some kind of error. You would ask the child who made the error to pay for its own sin.
1: Mm-hmm.
0: So, and in fact, if a parent, in our current day and age, if a parent blamed one child who did not sin, let's call it, or did not commit the wrongdoing, for the child who did commit the wrongdoing, we would view them as a very unloving parent and a very unfair parent. And interestingly enough, we would probably be quite upset with that parent about the injustice that the parent has perpetrated. Ironically, when it comes to the same reasoning about God, we think that God's going to be unjust.
1: Mm.
0: And that's not true at all. God is never going to be unjust. And in fact, the very thought of it rebels against the emotion of where's the justice? for the person who's having to pay for the sins, in this case, myself.
1: Yeah.
0: If I'm meant to have paid for the sins of everybody, if Jesus is meant to have paid for everyone's sins, then where's the justice for Jesus? There is none, right? And therefore, from an emotional perspective, that particular teaching cannot be true. It cannot be God's truth. It has to just be a man-made idea. In fact, man-made ideas are full of injustice and full of, you know, intellectual thinking without actually feeling through the process emotionally.
1: Do you also feel within that common, widely held belief that you died for people's sins? Certainly there's a distancing from the natural kind of emotion that we would have about how unjust is that.
0: Yep.
1: But also, is it not a way to distance myself from my own compensation for things that I've done emotionionally by saying, actually, I just need to believe in Jesus' blood and I don't actually have to deal with that.
0: Yes, I feel people have a justification for it. I don't know if that relates to our topic, but...
1: I was just talking about the distancing from emotion, that belief
0: Of course it distances from emotion. Basically, it's saying... But it's also distancing the individual from responsibility, from personal responsibility.
1: Sure.
0: So it distances the person individually who believes in that belief from a lot of personal things that they need to go through, taking responsibility for their own life, feeling about it from an emotional perspective, feeling about it from Jesus' perspective, how would he feel having to pay for these sins, and feeling about it on a number of levels. And what I'm suggesting is if you feel about the particular doctrine that's being presented to you as God's truth and it rebels against the feelings, in other words, you would prefer to, if you were placed in the situation personally, would you feel it was fair? And if you wouldn't feel it was fair personally, based in the situation, then why is it fair for Jesus?
1: Sure.
0: It's not fair for Jesus, obviously. And as a result, it rebels against the emotion. Now, of course, people do have emotions that would cause them to want other people to pay for their errors, but they're not very just. And in fact, in this day and age, we have a whole set of laws of the land which stop you from actually paying the price for somebody else's wrongdoing, right? So, you know, if man-made laws do not allow it, and then we assume that God's laws do, then we have some pretty amazing thinking to adjust, because the reality is what we're doing is we're assuming that God is worse than the most loving person on earth. The reality is all of God's laws are much higher and therefore more just and more loving than any person's laws on earth. And if on earth we would rebel against the thought of you paying for my wrongdoing, then we should also rebel against it from a religious or a spiritual concept. And that is an indication of how, or an example of how we need to look at this particular truth. This particular truth is telling us that unless we feel and we feel it's all right, we feel it's all in harmony, it's all balanced, it's all ethical, unless we can feel that in whatever is presented to us, it is not God's truth.
1: Mm-hmm.
0: It's quite simple. Yeah.
1: Sure. Okay, just some things from the notes here. You contrast personal truth or a soul's truth with divine truth in terms of emotion.
0: Well, let's look at it from a soul's perspective. What is the soul's truth? In other words, what is my soul's truth? Well, that's my beliefs, my desires, my passions, my emotions, my love principle, you know, the expression of my love. That's my truth, right? From God's perspective, God's truth is God's emotions, God's desires, God's passions, God's love, and all of the things associated with God. That's God's truth.
1: Mm-hmm.
0: So really it's quite simple. We can look at those two things and say, well, okay, for myself, I am going to have to experience some kind of emotional experience before I can absorb truth and before I can release whatever is the opposite of truth or error within me. I'm going to have to go through the emotional experience. It's going to involve my emotions, my passions, my desires, my longings, and the love that's within me to do that. I'm going to have to engage that. From a point of view of receiving God's love, we need to understand that God has emotions, desires, passions, longings, and love, and we have the ability to receive these particular emotions, and I am going to have to go through a process of bringing my truth into harmony with God's truth before that can occur. And the way I do that has to be emotional, because God's love is emotion, mm-hmm. and emotion from God.
2: Mm-hmm. And even you're saying that truth is centered emotionally within exactly. God and within us.
0: Yes.
2: So
0: without it being an emotional experience, it doesn't actually exist in reality inside of our soul. That's the truth.
2: It's quite an amazing statement, really, isn't it?
0: That's
2: correct.
0: It's
2: actually saying all of this busyness that goes on up here,
0: uh-huh.
2: unless there's an emotion attached to it or that I'm experiencing, it doesn't even exist.
0: Exactly. It's not even real yet. It's not even real yet.
2: Yeah.
0: It has barely any, if any, effect on my life. It has barely any effect on how I feel, because it hasn't entered my soul yet. It has barely any effect on how I feel, and it has barely any effect in terms of what I can transmit to others. Unless I feel it, nobody else can feel it from me either. So I can think that I love them, but if my feelings are such that would, you know, be opposite to that in some manner, then I don't love them.
2: Mm.
0: You know, the feeling I'm having is a completely different feeling,
2: mm.
0: whatever that feeling might be. When the feelings are true, then you could say another person should be able to then feel that feeling, as long as they are open to the reception of that feeling. So just because I love you, it doesn't mean that you will be open to reception of that love. There's got to be an opening in your soul, an emotional experience in your soul for you to receive that particular love. And the same applies to God. Just because God loves you, it doesn't mean that you're going to automatically receive God's love. Unless you feel something, you're not going to receive it. Simple as that. So you can think that you're praying for God's love. You're not going to be receiving it until you're feeling something
2: mm-hmm.
0: for God's love to enter you. And you'll actually feel the emotion as God's love, and you'll be overwhelmed with emotion. It'll be an emotional experience. You can't avoid it.
2: Yeah.
0: And if you're trying to avoid it, you cannot receive God's love. Simple as that.
2: Mm.
0: If you're trying to avoid the emotional experience, you cannot receive it. And that's something that we need to understand. We cannot receive God's truth or God's love without there being an emotional experience.
2: Yeah. Okay, so then how do we analyse truth if, from what you've just said, it doesn't really exist if we're just thinking about it?
0: In terms of how do we analyse it?
2: What is true? How do we analyse what is
0: well,
2: true?
0: Well, if we look at this particular quality, basically what we're saying is the way to analyse truth is to work through the emotion.
2: Mm-hmm.
0: That's what we're saying. So we're saying that you're going to have some kind of emotional analysis of everything that you receive, not just an intellectual one.
2: Mm.
0: And if you think about the truths that are established from a physical perspective again, so if we go back to gravity
2: yeah.
0: as an example, the emotional analysis of gravity usually happens when the child starts walking. So it's an automatic process, basically. The child starts walking, it has a, you know, it has an unbalanced, then it starts making a few steps and then it falls flat on its face. It has a big cry, starts to feel the effect of gravity on itself. And then it knows that if it gets up higher or climbs up something and falls down, there's more hurt than it hurts more. So therefore it understands that the higher you go, the more it hurts, right, if you don't obey the law. And so you start taking care with the law of gravity automatically.
2: Mm-hmm.
0: And you do it automatically because it's been an emotional experience. So it's not something, and it doesn't matter how much a parent says to the one-year-old, you've just got to be careful now how you're walking, you know. It doesn't matter how much the parent tries to explain that to the child. Until the child goes through the personal emotional experience, it will not have a respect for that law of gravity. It will not have a feeling for the law of gravity. It won't have a feeling for its own safety. It won't have a feeling and an experience every time there was pain when it tried to break the law. It won't have any of those things. And that's why every child goes through the experience, even though the parent knows the law of gravity herself or himself.
2: Yeah.
0: And so if we look at that, the way to analyse the universe from a larger perspective is to analyse it in the same manner. We look at everything from an emotional perspective as well as a logical, intellectual one. And the two have to meet each other. There has to be an agreement between the emotional and the logic. The emotion has to have a logical explanation in it, and always will with God's truth. Everything is like that with God. So every truth of God always has a resonance with the emotion as well as with the logic.
2: Mm. Yeah.
0: And by the way, if you preclude the logic, then obviously there's a problem as well. So if you're precluding logic in the analysis and you're only having the emotional experience, then that's also a problem. But that's not the main problem that most people on earth have. Most mm-hmm. people on earth prefer intellect and preclude the emotion.
2: Okay, what about if we have emotional errors still inside of us? Can we see truth then?
0: No, again, it's like the emotional error that exists within inside of us is basically like a wall. It's an emotional wall that prevents the absorption of emotional truth on the same subject. So as we have said in How the Human Soul Functions, which is another set of frequently asked questions that we answered, if inside of our soul we have an error emotionally on a certain subject at a certain time, then at that particular time, on that particular subject, none of God's truth can enter us, because all of God's truth on the subject is going to be emotional as well.
2: Mm.
0: And the two emotions are in complete opposition to each other. The emotion of error opposes the emotion of truth. So the only way we are going to be able to absorb the actual truth, no matter what we think in our intellect, the only way our soul is going to be able to absorb the truth is by first going through the process of emotionally releasing the error. Once the emotional release of the error has occurred, now we have the ability to emotionally absorb the truth.
2: Mm.
0: And this is why it's so important to understand this particular principle about God's truth. Because if we think that we can with our mind absorb God's truth, while at the same time retaining an error in the soul about the same subject, then we are just deluding ourselves. And also, it is impossible for us to, under those circumstances, automatically change and automatically do what the truth dictates.
2: Mm.
0: So what we need to understand instead is that God's truth is such that it is emotionally felt and experienced. If I'm not emotionally feeling it and experiencing it, then it means that I have an error within myself that is also an emotion that needs to be experienced before that emotional experience of God's truth can enter me.
2: Mm.
0: Yeah. And so we need to understand this relationship between how our soul blocks the absorption of God's truth. And one of the primary ways it blocks it is by not allowing the emotion. That's one of the ways that the majority of people who have heard divine truth for many years, the reason why they do not progress as rapidly as they could is because they are usually constantly blocking the emotion.
2: Yeah.
0: And when you're blocking the emotion, it is impossible to receive new truth.
2: Okay, just a final part from your notes here.
0: Mm-hmm.
2: You said eternal growth towards universal truth is only possible when we have emotional intelligence.
0: Mm.
2: What do you mean by this emotional intelligence?
0: Well, emotional intelligence, if I could perhaps define the term as I would express it,
2: mm-hmm.
0: emotional intelligence is your emotions in complete harmony with logic. It's not just emotions expressed without any intelligence or logic.
2: Mm-hmm.
0: So, for example, the emotion of anger to me is not an expression of emotional intelligence. Right? It's an emotion of error that we need to have leave us, so we need to let it flow out of us. And if we have emotional intelligence, we would understand that the anger needs to flow out of us.
2: Mm-hmm.
0: And so therefore we would allow its experience in a safe environment. But we would allow it in such a way where it wouldn't harm another. So in other words, we wouldn't all of a sudden get into a rage and decide to murder somebody. If we had emotional intelligence, we could not do such a thing. And the reason why is because there would be other emotions inside of us that say it is wrong to murder somebody. It's taking away their will. It's taking away their life. It's putting them in our control, which is not something that would be in harmony with love. And for that reason, we would automatically feel that it's impossible to go and murder somebody under any circumstance, even if they tried to murder ourselves or murder our loved ones. We would still feel it was impossible if that particular belief was in our soul. So it's very important for us to see that if we had emotional intelligence, what we would be able to do is absorb, we would know that we have to let go of error in order to receive truth. Mm-hmm. And the process of letting go of error is an emotional experience. And we would also know that the process of absorbing God's truth is an emotional experience. And if we have emotional intelligence, we would know that. We wouldn't fight the process. Mm-hmm. Now, what I see a lot of people doing is fighting the process tooth and nail. They spend a lot of their life avoiding the process with their intellect or fighting that process. That is an indication that there is little emotional intelligence present. We need to develop some emotional intelligence if we're ever going to understand all of God's universal truths. The reason why is, as I've said, up until the sixth dimension, it is possible to receive truths intellectually and try to do something different and actually make some changes over long periods of time. However, the soul has yet to really fully change. Mm-hmm. And the only way full change can occur is for the soul to go through the emotional experience of releasing its error so that it has the emotional capacity to understand God's truth. That is a process that will need to be engaged by every single person who ever wants to become at one with God. If we don't engage that process, we are not really displaying emotional intelligence. We might be thinking that we're intellectually intelligent, but the reality is for a person to be happy completely, there needs to be some emotional intelligence. And in fact, once they're happy completely, there'll be complete emotional intelligence, just like their intellectual intelligence will be completed to a large degree as well. Mm. So they'll, at that point, have the ability to absorb new information because there is no blockage emotionally to the absorption, because all of the emotional error that prevents the absorption has been released.
2: But first we need to allow this emotional process to
0: exactly
2: commence.
0: Yeah. Just like the child goes through the experiential process when it discovers the law of gravity, we need to allow ourselves to go through the experimenting and experiential process to find all of God's truths, mm-hmm. all of them. Mm-hmm. So, if you like, we're engaging an emotional process of discovering truth. That's what we're doing. And we need to understand that that's what we're doing. It's not just an intellectual, how does this work, how does that work? It's an emotional feeling about how it all works. And a knowing as a result, because we've released the error, once the truth enters us, we know how it all works. And it's very, very easy for us then to put it into practice. In fact, it's impossible for us to not put it into practice under those circumstances. So everyone who's struggling to love has yet to engage that particular process. They're yet to understand that God's truth is always going to be felt. It's always going to be an emotional experience.
2: Yeah.
0: If you're struggling to practice it, it means that there is an emotional blockages of error within that need to be released. And why would it be that you're not experiencing this error? Well, that's because you have a belief that the intellect should be dominant over the emotion. And that's not the way God created the soul. So God created the soul as we see it expressed in the child. And you can see the child goes through the experiential process. So it doesn't matter how much the parent, you know, lectures the child about something, some kind of danger, sooner or later the child will only discover that danger through its own experience.
2: Mm. Mm.
0: And that is the beauty of the way God's made it. If we understood all that from the beginning, we would have less intellectual engagement of what's going on in terms of what is truth, what isn't, and we wouldn't have these large debates about what is truth and what isn't. We would have more emotional engagement. We'd be looking at everything that's coming to us and we're going, okay, I hear that person presenting to me what that person believes is a truth. Let me analyse this truth from an emotional perspective? Does it make sense to my emotional intelligence? Not just to my intellect, not just to my logic. Because there's a lot of seemingly logical things that are presented that as soon as you allow yourself to analyse them from a heart perspective, from an emotional perspective, you can instantly dismiss them. And that applies to the majority of spiritual teachings on this planet. You could instantly dismiss them if you analyse them just through this particular perspective.
2: Regarding quality 13, what does a soul-based understanding that divine truth is felt, it is emotional, look like in my day-to-day life?
0: Well, firstly, we would not try to do anything. We would understand that if the process with God is not, with regard to love, is not automatic. In other words, I do not understand God's laws automatically. Then it means that there's an emotion I have to experience that opposes my understanding. Not an intellectual understanding that I've got wrong, but rather an emotion that I've got inside of myself that's out of harmony with love or truth. If I understood that, that the wrongness, if you could call it that, is emotional and not intellectual, it's not a lack of intellectual knowledge, then I would have a lot better understanding about this particular quality. Yeah. So in my day-to-day life, I wouldn't try to do everything or anything. I wouldn't be using my intellect to make decisions. I wouldn't be changing just my actions. I would instead want to feel every feeling that I actually have on that particular subject. And when I noticed the feeling was out of harmony with love or truth, I would wish to release it from myself. And I wouldn't resist that process if I understood this quality. I would love that process. I would actually engage that process willingly. So as you know, there's not many people on the planet who yet love that process. Mm. And so therefore they've yet to have a soul understanding of this particular divine truth.
2: Yeah. All right, some things from your notes.
0: Sure.
2: I think you just covered this one. I do not try to live in divine truth, rather I feel divine truth as emotions within my soul.
0: Yep.
2: I understand that if I'm trying, it is because I'm yet to actually make the soul change needed.
0: And that's a very important understanding to get at the soul level, to understand that if you are having to try and if you are having to change your actions, but you still have a longing in your soul to keep doing the previous thing you were doing that you know was unloving, then it means that there's yet to be a soul-based change. So for example, a person who's smoking decides to stop smoking. So they stop smoking, but they still feel like they'd like to have a cigarette. That is an indication that nothing's changed at the soul level. The cause of them desiring the cigarette in their soul has not changed. It's like a person who wants to drink, to get drunk all the time. If the change hasn't been made in the soul, then you'll feel drawn back into that pattern of behaviour, no matter how much of an intellectual change you've made. Mm-hmm. This is why New Year's resolutions don't work very well, yes. Generally. Most people, you know, they sit there on New Year's Day or New Year's Eve, they go, oh, I want to change my life, I want to have some, you know, new experiences this year that I haven't had last year. I want to be more good to myself and usually it's after a whole couple of weeks first of being bad to themselves they get to this point. And then what they do is they go, okay, I'm going to make some resolutions. Mm-hmm. Usually by 2 or 3 days into the new year, most of those resolutions are out the window. And the reason why is that we can intellectually think our way through things as much as we want. Unless there's going to be some soul-based change, no change is really going to be very easy to engage.
2: Mm. Yeah. So unless we have a big cry on New Year's Eve or New Year's Day...
0: about the subject that we want to change,
2: yeah.
0: It's highly unlikely the next day there will be a change.
2: Mm.
0: Yeah.
2: Okay. I always see that there's an emotion within me when I am out of harmony with divine truth.
0: Yeah, so whenever I see, let's say in my intellectual analysis, my logical analysis, I see that God does a certain thing, but I don't do it. Or God seems to have an understanding a certain way, but I don't seem to have that particular understanding. Instead of trying to change my mind on the subject, I need to change my soul on the subject. And the only way that a soul can change is by going through an emotional experience of releasing the error to absorb the truth. I understand that. I don't avoid that. I don't think myself away from that. Mm-hmm. I don't try and intellectually reason that I should be able to avoid the pain of the error. I don't try to get away with the error. I allow myself to go through the experience.

0: that all of God's truth is going to have to be felt. You're going to have to allow the emotional experience.
1: Yeah, absolutely. So we actually want to identify and experience the emotions that are out of harmony with love.
0: Yes, in fact, it becomes our first point of concern in every aspect of life. So let's say something bad happened to us today. Let's say we had a car accident. Instead of trying to fix this accident from an intellectual perspective or fix the results of this accident from an intellectual perspective, I am going to be focused emotionally on why did this accident occur. There's got to be something in my soul that caused this particular thing. If we look at it from a perspective of a disease, a lot of people catch severe diseases like, you know, something like AIDS or cancers or heart disease or, you know, that are life-threatening. And what they have a tendency to do is they have a tendency to go and change their life but not change their emotion. Now, if you change your life, sometimes it will trigger some changes in emotion and therefore some benefits. But a lot of the times, if you don't change something emotionally, you will continue with your cancer. Your cancer will worsen, or AIDS will worsen, or whatever it is that is the disease that you've got will worsen. It won't improve. It can only improve by releasing the emotional error that creates it. And while I'm focused intellectually on changing my diet, changing my day-to-day practices without going through any emotional experience, it's highly unlikely I will find a cure except medically. But if I go through the emotional experience, it's highly likely I will be cured. But we need to understand that the fact that we've got a disease is telling us how shut down we are emotionally. So it's already telling us how resistive we are to experiencing the emotions that create the disease. Otherwise, the disease wouldn't have gotten created. So this is an indication, the fact that we have the disease is an indication that we have huge amounts of resistance and huge amounts of addictions to go through that we have, up to that point in time, been unwilling to go through. And we need to be willing to go through it if we're ever going to have a soul-based change on the subject. So I wouldn't be, even if I had a headache, my first port of call wouldn't be a painkiller. My first port of call would be, okay, what emotion am I suppressing now? Like, what experience out of harmony with love and truth, God's love and truth, have I had inside of myself that I am not allowing myself to feel about that's causing this particular headache that I've got? That'd be my first, and probably, once I understood this truth, my only port of call with regard to trying to solve the problem.
1: Yeah.
0: The majority of people don't do that. What the majority of people do instead is they've instantly looked for the physical cure. And then once they have the physical cure, they have no desire to find the emotion. And that emotion is going to stay within the soul, preventing the access to God's truth. So I find that very unfortunate. So this is something we need to understand with regard to this particular quality.
1: So following on from that, I suppose, is in your notes, I do not intellectually deny nor falsify my own condition to myself.
0: Exactly. So I'm not there telling myself that, you know, the accident that happened today was caused by somebody else. I'm not there telling myself that this disease that I've got can be cured physically. I'm not there telling myself all the errors from God's perspective. I'm telling myself the truth. Everything has an emotional connection. There's a reason why I've gotten this particular thing or had this particular experience that's been painful, and it's always going to have something to do with my emotion, always going to have something to do with it. And I will want to know what that was instead of trying to find out some intellectual solution. And it surprises me still that people who have come along to sessions for 5 or 6 years about divine truth still try to have the intellectual solution. And this is an indication of how frightened they are of their emotional experience, and also how they do not yet understand this basic quality of God's truth, that without the emotional experience, you cannot receive God's truth, actually. And this is, so my feelings are, I want to go through the experience, not avoid it. Why would you want to avoid it when the experience, the emotional experience, is the only way you're going to discover the truth? Why would you try to avoid the emotional experience if you knew that? Of course you wouldn't. So every time that we

0: we are trying to avoid the emotional experience, we are really reminding ourselves that we as yet do not understand quality 13 of divine truth. This quality that divine truth, God's truth, has to be felt and experienced before we'll be able to understand it.
1: Yeah. Okay. I emotionally understand that I cannot teach the divine truth if I cannot feel it.
0: Yes, it makes sense that if I cannot feel divine truth personally in my soul and therefore automatically act upon it, then I'm pretty hypocritical attempting to teach it to somebody else, right? Mm-hmm. Obviously, I'm just teaching them an intellectual concept.
1: Yep.
0: Because the only way they're going to learn God's truth is to go through an emotional experience that I have yet to go through. So any person who attempts to teach another person God's truth while at the same time denying their own personal and emotional experience is basically a hypocrite.
1: Yeah.
0: They do not yet understand the importance of the emotional experience. And divine truth is all about the emotional experience. So yes, it's impossible really to teach another person something that you yourself have yet to personally experience.
1: Mm.
0: You might be able to say to them things like, well, I've been told, blah, blah, blah, blah, you know, but I've yet to experience it. But I think that the reason why I'm yet to experience it is because I can feel this emotion inside of me of error that's telling me to do the other thing.
1: Yep.
0: You know, we could maybe say things like that, but we can't be dogmatic about what is God's truth or firm about what is God's truth without having gone through the emotional experience ourselves. And if we are, then I would suggest to the person that then their dogmatism or their firmness is not based around love or their personal experience, but based around some other kind of fear that they have.
1: Yeah. And related to that, I emotionally understand that I cannot assist another with truth if I am yet to feel it myself.
0: Yes. So how can you help another person understand the truth about themselves when you're yet to go through the emotional experience understanding the truth about yourself? And I see this happening constantly with people. There are a lot of people engaging mediumship, for example, who do this.
1: Mm-hmm.
0: They are telling other people what they believe is truth or what the spirit believes is truth when the person who's the medium has yet to gone through the experience. Now, it's highly unlikely, if that's the case, that the person who's the medium is actually saying the right thing to the person who's yet to go through the experience as well.
1: Yep.
0: The medium first needs to go through the emotional experience themselves, and now they're open to the truth. And in being open to the truth, they're then going to attract spirits who are also open to the same truth, that divine truth has to be felt. And they won't be focused on telling the person something about their life that's completely a furphy or something that misleads them. They'll be more honest and truthful about what's really going on for the individual.
1: Mm.
0: It's impossible to assist somebody else when you've yet to go through the emotional experience. So just give up doing that. You know, like stop believing that you can teach somebody else how to love unless you have learned how to love yourself. Stop believing that you can teach somebody else about some kind of God's truth unless you've felt that truth inside of your soul. Because if you haven't felt it inside of your soul, it's impossible to teach it.
1: Okay. Last one. I understand that unless I feel, my understanding of the universe will be flawed.
0: Exactly. This is one of the infinite things that we need to understand about emotion. Emotions are such that they can grow infinitely. So in other words, our soul has been made by God to receive God's love, which is an emotion, and this love that we receive from God transforms our soul into its capacity to receive more truth. In other words, without love and emotion, we don't have the capacity to expand and therefore receive more and more of God's truth.
1: Mm-hmm.
0: Now, if we really understood that, we would see that there was going to be a limit to our intellectual understanding of the universe if we don't engage emotionally. We are going to understand certain things and be fascinated by certain things, but in the end there will be a ceiling beyond which we will never be able to go unless we go through some kind of emotional experiences. God has made it that way. that there are certain parts of the universe and certain parts of your own self that you cannot understand at all with your intellect, and you must go through a personal emotional experience to understand.
1: Mm-hmm.
0: Now, humankind does that pretty naturally from birth, but unfortunately by the time a child is 7 years of age, generally that's been heavily suppressed, that experiential process. And that's our problem, is that because we've now suppressed it and we believe the intellect should dominate, we have now prevented our universal and infinite expansion of our own soul.
1: Mm.
0: And that is a sad fact, unfortunately. So there are many people who are very intellectually clever and intellectually aware that have very little emotional experiences of God's truth, and they will remain in such a condition until they allow themselves to start going through the emotional experience. And when they do, their capacity to understand even intellectually will grow beyond that point.
1: Mm.
0: Because the soul engages the process far differently to the intellect. And as a result, it creates opening pathways inside of the soul that allows us to absorb more of God's truths, because we now have absorbed enough love to understand them. In other words, we've come to be in harmony more and more with the universe around us because we've come to be more loving. And as a result, we've come to understand more of God's truth than we understood before. And in fact, if you don't transform with regard to love, you will not understand. There's certain things that it's impossible to understand, in fact. And it doesn't matter how much you exercise your intellect, you will not understand them. It's only when you engage this emotion of love that you'll actually be able to understand them. So if we look at that particular quality, you can see, again, it's a pretty important quality to understand from an emotional perspective, to understand how to determine truth. And perhaps if we sort of give some examples there again, every single time something rebels against us emotionally, in other words, we feel like that's not right, that's not just, that's not loving,
1: mm-hmm.
0: then it's highly likely that we need to examine it, right, under those circumstances. Now, it could be that our sense of justice is skewed, that our sense of love is skewed. So that's the very first place we need to call if we feel that those emotions.
1: Mm-hmm.
0: And then, if we're not connected to God on those particular subjects, it's highly likely we'll find out that our sense of love is skewed or our sense of justice is skewed. But once we've gone and actually maintain a connection with God, with God's love, we'll be able to determine quite rapidly what the truth will be on any given subject.
1: Yeah, obviously, sometimes even some of our sense of justice and logic is very skewed, isn't it? Even someone saying the truth to another person, often people feel that that's not loving, and they have an internal rebellion.
0: Exactly.
1: And this is where you're saying we need to analyse really what's going on for us emotionally before we assess.
0: Exactly. Yeah. So if we logically assess it, we go, okay, all the person was doing was telling me what they believe is the truth. And if the person, the feeling, we've got to analyse the feeling. Were they trying to do that because they're trying to attack us or trying to pull us down? What's their history? What's their history been? Have they always been loving, you know, the way they deliver it? Were they yelling and screaming when they delivered it, you know? Or were they being condescending or you know, were they being arrogant when they were delivering it? Were they being condescending towards us? Were they trying to ridicule us and make us feel bad? Well, no. Then all he did or she did was try to tell us the truth. If I feel bad about the reception of it, so let's say it was a husband and a wife, and the wife goes up to the husband and says, look, do I look fat in these jeans? And the husband goes, yeah, you look pretty fat in those jeans. And in fact, you've been looking pretty fat lately, actually, you know, like. And if he delivered it in that way with love and care for her, then if she gets all upset about it, then she's got to first go into, well, what's my, why have I gotten so upset?
1: Yeah.
0: And most of the time, our worth is tagged into our body weight, it seems, sometimes. And as a result, we'd have to work through why that has happened.
1: Yes.
0: What particular thing has happened to cause that emotional experience. And we have to understand that that would have to be an error from God's perspective. So there's ways that we can determine what is true and what isn't true by asking ourselves those particular things. But if a person comes to us and they're yelling and screaming and abusing us and, you know, ridiculing us and trying to pull us down and attack us, and we feel all of that, then it's highly unlikely that we need to even listen to what they've got to say from God's perspective. Because they're not in a place where they can tell us any truth. They're not in a place where they can show us any truth. You know, these are emotions that they're going through that are out of harmony with love and out of harmony with, you know, God's universal laws of love. And as such, we can dismiss the fact that we need to actually listen to those particular people, mm-hmm. right, in that moment. Mind you, there are times when people get upset, angry, when they actually have a point. So if we were truly loving to ourselves, we would ask ourselves, do they have a point? And we would work through that issue personally. But we wouldn't respond with, you know, rage ourselves. Because every time we respond with rage ourselves, it's an indication there's an emotional error inside of us that we need to look at. So look at it. Allow yourself to go through the rage, not directed at the other person. Go home, feel the rage, feel the experience. Get to the fear and the grief that is underneath that you're trying to deny, mm-hmm. emotionally trying to deny. Go that direction.
1: Yeah.
0: Because that's the only way to solve these particular problems. It's the only way to find out or bring yourself into more harmony with God's laws.
1: Mm. Yeah. All right. Thank you very much. Yeah. Quality 14. What do you mean when you say personal truth must be faced before divine truth can be found?
0: Yes, probably the best way to say that would be personal error must be faced before divine truth can be found.
1: Yeah.
0: Because most of the time the thing that prevents us from receiving divine truth into our soul is the error that we're in on particular subjects, whatever those subjects are. Now, what I mean by that is that we need to understand that our soul is exercising, while it retains the error, it is exercising its will to resist God's truth.
1: Mm.
0: And unless we are willing to face our personal error, what we believe is true inside of ourselves that's actually error, and remember it's an emotional experience, so we have to face it and experience it emotionally,
1: yeah.
0: unless we're willing to do that, we will not be able to find God's truth on that particular subject. So this is basically how we use our will.
1: Mm-hmm.
0: We need to learn how to use our will to allow ourselves to face all of the things about ourselves inside of ourselves.
1: Okay.
0: Now, remember that this personal truth, or we could call it personal error, mm-hmm. depending on what type it is, exists as emotions, desires, passions, longings. It exists as intentions within the soul. It doesn't exist as an intellectual concept.
1: Yeah.
0: It exists inside of our soul. That's the thing that's preventing us from receiving more of God's truth.
1: Mm.
0: So we have to face what's really inside of our soul, not what we want to be inside of our soul, or what we'd prefer to see inside of our soul, or what we hope is inside of our soul, or what we hope everybody else thinks is inside of our soul, or any of those things. Instead, what we need to do is face what is really inside of our soul,
1: mm-hmm.
0: what is really there, what is really there as our intentions, what are our real intentions, not what we hope to think our intentions would be or what we hope that everybody else believes our intentions are, but what they actually are. And what about the condition of love that's inside of my soul? Not what we hope it to be, not what we hope everybody else thinks it is, but what it actually is. That's what it means to face the personal truth and error.
1: Mm-hmm.
0: And we must, this quality 14, basically is saying we must face this truth and error inside of our soul before we can receive God's truth about any particular subject inside of our soul. Until then, we're just hearing the words. So this has been the problem for many people coming along to our seminars, is they come along to the seminars and they hear the words. And I speak a long time, as everybody knows by now. And so they hear a lot of words,
1: yep.
0: and some of which they retain. But very little is retained because there is very little openness in the soul to examine the personal truth or the personal error that's within the soul from an emotional perspective.
1: Yeah.
0: And so it's like the truth is presented and it goes in one ear and, as the saying goes, out the other. It doesn't get stored anywhere very frequently because there's all these emotions of error inside, intentions and beliefs of error inside the soul that have yet to be experienced emotionally, that have to be experienced emotionally before the truth can enter.
1: Yeah.
0: And we've got to learn to face this personal truth. Now, what I see a lot of people doing is they have a huge desire to know God's truth on a certain subject. And at the same time, they have no desire whatsoever to understand their personal error on the same subject. Now, this is not very conducive to receiving God's truth.
1: Mm-hmm.
0: Because unless you understand and feel and experience your personal error on that subject, you will not ever really know God's truth on that subject.
1: Yeah.
0: It's impossible, in fact, to know God's truth on a subject while your personal truth is still within inside of you dictating what the outcome is going to be. And it is an act of will, the use of your soul's will, to change that. At some point you've got to be willing to examine yourself completely honestly, completely truthfully, with no holes barred. You've got to be willing to go through that process. The majority of people who hear divine truth are not willing to go through that process for many, many years.
1: Mm-hmm.
0: And the reason why is because they have all sorts of judgment about the process. They want to live a happy life. They think they can manage a happy life without releasing error, which is not actually true. So there's a lot of beliefs that are in the soul of the individual generally that prevents divine truth from entering them, no matter how much you speak it.
1: Mm.
0: So this is why I've spoken divine truth for some people for 5 years, and during that period of time, none of it has entered them. And that's because they have not been willing for it to enter them. There has been emotions inside of their soul that they're unwilling to experience that prevent them from experiencing or receiving the divine truth inside of their soul. And because the divine truth hasn't been received in their soul, nothing can change. And if nothing can change, then it means they become the same person they were 5 years ago.
1: Yeah, absolutely.
0: And then they go, this doesn't work. Well, of course it doesn't work if you use your will to block the process.
1: Yeah.
0: It's never going to work that way, yeah. Ever.
1: Yeah. I used to think, or used to say, that I felt this is such a beautiful system, that actually as God engages with us, as a very loving parent, he's desiring for us to know ourselves, and in order to know ourselves, we have to face ourselves. And I suppose, in all honesty, I used to feel that that's a beautiful thing. God loves us so much that he doesn't just want us to know him.
0: Or to make out we know him.
1: Yeah, but he actually wants us in that process of coming to know him to actually find the beauty inside of ourselves and really heal ourselves.
0: Yes.
1: Now, living that, really...
0: Yeah.
1: In all honesty, I find it very confronting to face some of the things that are actually inside of me.
0: Yeah.
1: The emotions of error that are inside of me. And
0: yes, and they must be faced if we're going to receive more divine love and we're going to receive more divine truth. This quality is basically saying we must face these things we don't want to face.
1: Yeah.
0: In order to receive more love and truth, we must face them. And we must choose to do it from our heart, not from our head. We can't force it. We can't force the process. We have to go through the process as engaged from the longings of our soul to do it.
1: Mm.
0: So it has to be an emotional experience that we engage fully with awareness at the emotional level.
1: And again, intellectually, I can see how beautiful a design that is.
0: Yes.
1: I can see the beauty in that design that God is actually asking us to develop our will in this very sincere way as we come to know him.
0: Because it means we really change.
1: Yeah.
0: It means that we really grow. It means it's not all fake. It's not all just a facade. It's not all just learning something that we're not really interested in. We have to be interested in it to learn it.
1: Yeah.
0: That's the beauty of all of God's truths, is you must be interested in it with a passion to learn it. And in fact, there is a quality of the soul that says that if you're not with your passion interested in one of God's truths, you will not receive it.
1: Mm.
0: In fact, it's impossible for you to receive God's truths when you have no real interest in receiving them.
1: Yeah. All right, so from your notes here, you say, if our personal emotion is in opposition to divine truth, then we cannot feel divine love completely.
0: That's correct. So if we think of our personal emotions, remember our emotions, our intentions, our beliefs, our passions and desires, these are all what are a part of the soul. These determine the will of the soul.
1: Mm.
0: So when we use the term will or long for God's love, using your will to long for God's love, we're basically saying that we have to use our passions, our desires, our beliefs, our motivations, our intentions to in harmony with that.
1: Mm-hmm.
0: That's what we're saying. We're going to have to bring all of these things into harmony in order to have an expression of our will where we long for something.
1: Yeah.
0: Now, when we truly long for something, we will receive it. Most people forget that. They go, oh, I'd like to receive some love from God. No, I'm not really feeling anything. God mustn't want to give. No, you don't want to receive it yet.
1: Yeah.
0: You've got a block inside of your soul emotionally that prevents you from receiving it yet. Find the block. What is the block? One of the blocks could be just apathy.
1: Mm.
0: That you don't think it's going to be worth anything to you. In the end, that can be a block.
1: Yeah.
0: There's all sorts of blocks. Another block could be feeling that it's not possible, that it's impossible. Another block could be disillusionment, you know. Mm. These are all blockages that we need to allow ourselves to feel before they'll release, and therefore allow, after they've been released, allow the truth to enter.
1: Yeah. You listed quite a few examples here. Should we go through?
0: Yes, that? I feel yep. so. Yep.
1: So if I believe myself to be worthless and unlovable.
0: Yes. So a lot of people say to me, I've longed for God's love, but I don't receive any. And I go, okay. Are you sure you long for God's love? Oh, yes, I long for God's love. Do you believe yourself to be worthless and unlovable? They go, yeah, I do. Well, if you believe that, how can you say you long for God's love? The real feeling coming out of your soul is, I'm worthless and unlovable.
1: And, yeah, right.
0: So that's the prayer. That's the statement going out to God. I'm worthless and unlovable. So what's that really saying to God? Don't bother loving me. I'm worthless and unlovable.
1: Mm. And this is where you're saying that personal emotion is actually in opposition to divine truth.
0: It is in opposition to divine truth. From God's perspective, you are lovable and you're worth everything. You're worth more important. You're more important to God than any other physical thing God's created, other than other people's human souls.
1: Mm-hmm.
0: That's how important you are to God. So you're worth more than the sun, you're worth more than the earth, you're worth more than any other thing in creation, according to God, other than any other person.
1: Mm-hmm.
0: So while you're believing you're worthless and unlovable, you've now got an opposition emotion. Your emotion is opposition to God's emotion. Now you're going to need, the only way you can get rid of an emotion that's in opposition to God's emotion is to feel the emotion. So you're going to have to feel why you feel worthless and unlovable. You're going to have to feel the pain of that. Does that make sense?
1: Yeah.
0: Once you feel the pain of that emotion, now when you have a longing for God's love, you're going, I'm worth something and I am potentially lovable. Would you be able to give me some love? And of course some love can flow into you in that place because you're now open to receiving it.
1: Because you're in harmony with divine truth on that issue.
0: Because you're in harmony with divine truth on the issue, but also because you now have an opening in your heart that's saying, I am worth something and I am worth being loved and I desire that love. Whereas before you were saying, I'm not worth anything, I'm not worth to be loved, I don't really want love. That's what your soul was really saying.
1: Yeah.
0: And at some point, your soul has to change what it's saying. It's not your intellect, remember, that prays to God, it's your soul. So you've got to be willing to change the feeling inside of your soul. And if the feeling inside of your soul is I'm worthless and unlovable, you cannot receive God's love in that place because it's in complete disharmony with truth from God's perspective. From God's perspective, you are worth everything and you're worth being loved. And until you're willing to give up I'm worthless and unlovable by feeling it, you will not receive the truth from God that you're worthy and lovable. Mm-hmm. Right, so that's an example of how your personal truth or your personal error has to be faced before God's truth can be found.
1: Mm-hmm. Okay, another example. Mm-hmm. If I believe I'm better than other people.
0: Okay, here I'm saying, my soul is saying, let's say in my soul there's a feeling in me, an arrogant sort of feeling of superiority. I'm better than you. I know more than you. I'm better. You know, I'm more worth. I'm worth more than, you know, to God than you are. I'm worth more to other people than you are. You know, that kind of a feeling. Well, that feeling is in direct disharmony with God's truth on the subject, because God's truth is you're worth the same as every other one of God's children, not more, the same. That's God's truth. Mm-hmm. While you have inside of your soul this arrogant, superior feeling saying that you're worth more, you will not receive God's love. Mm-hmm. You cannot receive God's love, and you cannot receive God's truth in that place on that subject. God's truth is you're equal. That's God's truth, and you're not going to receive that. You're going to walk around with this sort of arrogant feeling of condescension and disapproval, superiority to over other people. You're going to walk around with that. Everyone around you is going to feel it. And God knows that you're out of harmony with God's laws. You're not going to receive God's love in that place. You might receive some nice pandering feelings from spirits or something like that, who are not very good in their condition, but you're not going to receive God's love. Because you're directly, your soul is using its will to remain directly out of harmony with the truth. Now, how do I get rid of that? Only by feeling my own arrogance, feeling my own superiority, feeling how where it came from, what got it there, why do I believe I'm so important, more important than everyone else. A lot of times it means that we were treated with a certain degree of favoritism when we were a child or something over other children and things like that. And so we grew up to believe that we are better mm-hmm. as a result. Or our intellect might be more clever than somebody else's, and so we believe we're better because of that. Or, you know, we have a certain scientific bent and we believe that's better than other people. Or whatever it is that it causes us to remain in this arrogant condition. Whatever it is needs to be felt and released. Yeah. Because if it's not felt and released, this personal truth isn't felt and released, God's truth cannot enter you. God's truth, which is you're equal to the other person, won't enter you.
1: Okay, next one. If I believe that I can keep breaking God's laws without penalty.
0: Yes, I see a lot of people thinking that they're longing for God's love, not receiving anything, and then thinking that it's all God's fault. Basically, that they're doing nothing wrong. Well, no, the fact that you're not receiving God's love when you think you're asking for it means you're either not asking for it in the way that God designed, or it means that you are already breaking God's laws, of which you're conscious of, and you have no intention to change. Mm. Right? And I see a lot of people in that state having no intention. You can speak to them like till you're blue in the face about the particular subject they face, and they have no intention of changing it, and therefore their soul's will is being used to not face its own personal truth, it's not face its own personal condition, and in that moment what's happening is they are blocking the reception of God's truth, they're blocking the reception of God's love as well. And that can continue I've seen it continue for thousands of years. Some of my friends from the first century are still in the hells because of that one particular problem.
1: Yeah.
0: Because they believe that they, you know, should be able to get away with breaking God's laws and also receive God's love and improve and be in a nicer space, in a nicer condition, in a nicer location in the spirit world. It doesn't work that way. None of God's laws allow it to work that way, in fact, which is great, actually.
1: It is a good thing, isn't it?
0: It is a very good thing. And yet, the majority of people on earth believe they should be able to manipulate law. So you get the average person who gets caught for speeding, they want to get away, you know, find a way out of it. The average person wants to manipulate their way out of something happening. You can't manipulate any of God's laws. Once you've broken the law, the penalty is automatically imposed. Bang, bang. There's nothing you can do about it. You can't go to God and say, look, I'm sorry. Can you just let me get away with that? I'll do better next time. None of that. None of that will work with God.
1: Yeah.
0: And most people on earth think that it will. And they think that it will because they've been brought up with that. You know, they got away with things with their parents when they were little. They got away with things in society as they were growing up. So they now think that they should be able to get away with things depending on what they believe is right or wrong.
1: Yeah.
0: You can't stay in that state and receive God's truth.
1: Mm.
0: It's impossible.
1: I've heard recently quite a few people that we know saying, well, yeah, I've got that issue, but hey, I'm in a pretty good space emotionally, or I'm no worse than anyone else here. And that's really a way of just avoiding the laws that they are consciously breaking, isn't it?
0: Yeah, and I feel quite sad for a person who says that I'm no worse than anyone else here, because basically what they're saying is everyone else here is in the hills, because that's basically the general condition of the Earth's population,
1: mm.
0: and I'm no worse. Well, that's I don't think that's a fantastic thing. Do you know what I mean? I wouldn't be bragging about that. I'd be saying, yeah, I'm no worse. That means I'm not in a lower hell than everyone else. But you're still in the hells.
1: Yeah.
0: Like, what's the point of that when you could be, you know, acting in harmony with love? And those kind of comments come from people who are using their soul's will to have no desire whatsoever to grow in love.
1: Mm.
0: They just want their current addictions met, and they have no desire to grow in love. Otherwise, they wouldn't say those particular things.
1: Yeah.
0: A person who truly wants to grow in love never says those things, in fact.
1: Yeah. Okay, here's another example, perhaps a little bit more confronting. A person suffering child abuse who refuses to work through the issue emotionally.
0: Yes, so this is one of the difficulties that a lot of people on the earth face, right, being abused as a child, either violently or sexually. The problem with such abuse is this, that we grow up trying to stay away from it emotionally. We grow up trying to disconnect from it emotionally. Now, the only problem with that is our soul is using its will to disconnect from its own emotion.
1: Yeah.
0: Now, if God's truth can only be experienced emotionally, it will be impossible for the emotional experience of God's truth to enter that soul while that person is denying its own emotional experience.
1: Mm-hmm.
0: In order to grow towards God, this person who's been abused will need to choose to feel its emotional experience of what happened in its past.
1: Yeah.
0: Now that can be quite a difficult process to go through, but essential, because if it doesn't do it, it's going to be in denial of its own emotion and therefore in denial of any new emotional experience. And the soul isn't built, as I've discussed in the How the Soul Functions series of questions and answers, the soul isn't built to selectively choose one emotion over the other.
1: Mm.
0: If you choose to shut down a large portion of your life, and a person who's choosing to shut down from abuse generally is shutting down their entire sexual life, and their entire life with regard to fear, that's a huge area. They are huge areas of shutdown, and we cannot expect to continually receive God's love while we remain in that condition. We're going to have to open to those emotions. Now, while a person may want some help doing that or want to go to a therapist to get some help to do that, they can still do it all with God by themselves, but they'll need to be willing to go through the process. So the process of feeling our emotions is independent of who caused them, whether we caused them through our own choices or whether somebody else caused them. If we choose, using our will, to shut down the emotional experience, we are not going to face our personal truth. And if we don't face our personal truth, God's truth cannot enter us.
1: Yeah.
0: God's love also cannot enter us under those conditions.
1: Mm. Yeah. It's often quite confronting for people, isn't it? And
0: yes.
1: You see a lot of people holding on to things from the past.
0: Yes.
1: Because they feel, I didn't do it, why should I have to go through it?
0: And when you think about it, that is really an angry statement. It is a state of anger, going, I didn't do it to myself, so I shouldn't now have to go through it, is really being angry with the person who did do it. And it's really being angry with God or anything externally. So you're going to have to own and feel those emotions. When you start feeling those emotions, you'll start receiving some love. That's the reality, because God's truth can enter you. You get to the point where you realize that, I realize all of a sudden that without my feeling of my emotions, no one else can do it for me. No one else can actually feel my emotions for me. No one else can have my experience. And once you realize that, you realize that all of the emotions that are stored within you, whether they came from your own poor choices in your life or from somebody else abusing you or harming you, all of those emotions are now in you, and only you have the power to release them. Nobody else can do that for you. And in fact, that now gives you the power to change. If it was dependent upon other people, then it might be even dependent upon the person who've abused you, which would mean that you'd have to wait until they change before you change, and that wouldn't be very fair.
1: No.
0: The way God's made this system is that you must change for God's love to enter you. Mm-hmm. For somebody else to have God's love enter them, they must change. And God's made this system very wisely,
1: yeah,
0: so that allows you to get total control over your own personal life. So that's a very good thing, actually.
1: It is, yeah. And something that I think not many people think of.
0: Not at all, because when you're in a state of anger and you feel like you want to blame other people, you often don't think about this, the other side of the issue from God's perspective, and that is the truth that God created everything perfectly so that you, between you and God, can have a relationship and you need no one else.
1: Yeah.
0: And that's fantastic.
1: Yeah.
0: You don't need a priest. You don't need the abuser to repent. You don't need anybody who's harmed you to repent. You just need to go through your own process of forgiveness and repentance with God.
1: Mm.
0: That's all.
1: Okay, a couple of other points that I think you've sort of covered. We cannot avoid the feelings of personal truth and at the same time receive divine truth.
0: Yes, so that's fairly obvious. If while I'm trying to avoid my personal truth and remembering that my personal truth is emotional, desires, passions, intentions, mm-hmm, belief systems, everything that's inside of me, and while I'm avoiding the reality of it,
1: yeah,
0: avoiding being honest about what's there, God's truth can't enter me because God is honest about what's there. So while I'm avoiding honesty about what's inside of me, I am in direct opposition to God's truth entering me.
1: Yeah.
0: Right? I'm using my soul's will to block the reception of divine truth.
1: Mm. It's really so simple, isn't it? And as you've mentioned previously, simple for a child to do, to be honest.
0: Yes.
1: And yet we create all of these blocks towards such a simple process, don't we?
0: Yes, it's simple, but as an adult who's learned over many, many years to deny the truth about themselves in particular, learned over many years to shut down their emotions, learned over many years to deny love, you know, obviously there's going to be a lot of blockages to the process as an adult, which, although it's a simple process, it becomes a hard process, not easy, because of all of these blockages. So we're going to need to work our way emotionally through all of these emotional blockages, all the anger that we have about doing it, and then all the fear we have, and then eventually the grief will flow out of us. And once that really happens, then the receiving process is very, very easy.
1: Mm, mm. Okay, final one you had here. Feelings that oppose love and truth must be released by experiencing them before God's truth can enter us as a feeling and experience.
0: Exactly. So this is just an extension of what we've been saying. Feelings of love and truth that are out of harmony with love and truth are the blockages.
1: So just again, feelings that are out of harmony with love and truth
0: are the blockages.
1: The blockages,
0: yep. To receiving God's truth and receiving God's love, right? So the only way that I can let go of these feelings that are out of harmony with truth and love that exist inside of me is to feel them. Now, it doesn't make them true. It just means that I have to feel the error that's being created that now exists within my soul.
1: Mm.
0: Once I feel this error, now the error leaves me and the wall that blocks me from receiving truth has now been deconstructed. So now there is no wall and truth can flow easily as soon as I long for it. If I have a sincere longing for it, the truth and God's love will flow. But I need a sincere longing for it still. So I need to let go of the error, and to do that I'm going to have to sincere desire to do it.
1: Mm-hmm.
0: I'll have to let go of the error, and then I'll have to choose to long for the love and truth from God before the truth can enter me.
1: Yeah.
0: And that is me facing my personal truth so that I can then receive more truth from God. And that means me letting go of all the things that are error inside of me that prevent me from receiving this truth from God.
1: Mm.
0: Yeah.
1: Mm. Great.
0: Good.
1: Regarding quality 14,
0: yes.
1: What does a soul-based understanding that personal truth must be faced before divine truth can be found look like in my personal life?
0: Well, firstly, I'd be always seeking to know what's really going on inside of myself. Not what I hope's going on inside of myself or hope everybody else sees or what the facade is, but actually know what is really going on inside of myself by feeling it.
1: Mm-hmm.
0: I would not avoid that process of feeling what's going on inside of myself. I would want to know more about myself. Whether somebody who's in a better condition of love than I can tell me, that'd be fantastic. I would actually look forward to them telling me rather than trying to avoid what they say.
1: Yeah.
0: And I would allow the law of attraction to expose to me through the law what my real condition is. So instead of ignoring what happened today, I'd be looking at what happened today. You know, what does this show me about my soul that's out of harmony with God's truth, that's out of harmony with God's love? What inside of my soul is causing these particular problems? So, and it could be two sets of issues. It could be issues relating to being attacked all the time, which is an issue of self-love, or it could be the issue where we're willing to attack others or harm others, and that's an issue of loving others.
1: Mm.
0: And either one we would need to address. We would look at honestly what went on inside of our soul, and we would look at what we've attracted during the course of the day with regard to everything, from the way insects integrated with us right the way through to the way other humans, you know, worked with us. And we would examine everything. We would examine what's going on in my relationship with God. Have I received divine love today? Because if I haven't, then it means that I'm blocked. I need to face some personal truth. There's some more truths that I need to discover about myself. Pray about wanting to know what are the truth, or is the truth on a certain subject, or are the truths regarding our entire person. Pray about knowing those particular things. Develop a personal longing inside of yourself to know. That's what you would do if you lived in harmony with this quality. You would realize, without going through this process of finding out what I really am like, God's truth can't enter me. God's truth is what I really am like.
1: Mm-hmm.
0: When God's truth enters me, it'll tell me what I'm really like. If I'm resisting knowing what I'm really like, how can God's truth enter me? It can't. So I would see this as a primary priority in my life. I wouldn't put it on the back burner and just try to have fun every day and do a 2-minute analysis, you know, at the end of the day. My whole life would be focused on trying to bring my life into harmony by feeling what's going on inside of me as it really is, not as I hope it to be.
1: Yeah.
0: Yeah.
1: All right, do you want to talk about some of the things from your notes? You've covered a lot of this in your intro. I have a strong desire to see myself as God sees me rather than deny or ignore my emotional truth.
0: Yes, yeah, so we've got to remember that God's truth is how God sees the universe. Now, because you're a member of the universe, you're in the universe, God's truth is also going to be about how God sees you.
1: Yeah.
0: Now, if you're unwilling to feel about how God sees you, then you're not going to be in harmony with God. And if you're not in harmony with God, you're not in harmony with God's laws, and you're not in harmony with God's love. So you can't expect to receive God's love or God's truths in that space.
1: Yeah.
0: So at some point, you're going to have to come to terms with the fact how God sees you is the most important thing.
1: Yeah.
0: So I need to know, how does God see me? I need to start to try to understand it intellectually. But more importantly, once I see that how I feel about myself is not the way God sees me, then I'm going to have to change a feeling inside of myself. And that's going to have to be something that I choose to use my will to do. No one else is going to force me to do it.
1: Mm-hmm.
0: I'm going to have to choose to use my will to do it.
1: Yeah.
0: And that means that, you know, I'm not going to get pushed by somebody into doing it. I don't have to get helped by somebody to do it. I need to choose to do it for myself. Now, if I did that, I would be living more in harmony with this quality, in that I understand that this personal error is a major blockage to my relationship with God. And if I really badly want my relationship with God, I am going to want to know what my personal errors are.
1: Yeah. Okay, I do not resist what God is showing me through the law of attraction. Rather, I embrace it.
0: Yes.
1: You talked about this.
0: Then let's talk about it a little bit more. Embracing the law of attraction is a lot different than what most people do. What most people do is resist almost totally what the law of attraction has brought them in a particular day. Remember, the law of attraction operates upon your soul. So it's really telling you what your soul's real condition is. But what most of us finish up doing is we create a life where we circle ourselves with comfort. We don't engage anything out of the normal, and that's what we're used to. And the reason why we do that is it helps us avoid what we've attracted, what we would normally attract if we didn't engage this comfort. And that's why when we go travelling, for example, we get more triggered, mm-hmm. more emotionally unstable generally. The reason why is because there is more opportunity for us to notice the differences as to what the law of attraction is bringing us based on what our soul condition is. So we need to be engaging new things in the course of a day, doing new things, engaging new people, doing all sorts of other things in the course of a day. If we truly love the law of attraction in this case, what we would do is we want to engage it. We wouldn't be spending our life trying to avoid it. We wouldn't be spending our life afraid of it.
1: Mm-hmm.
0: We'd be wanting to engage it because it's God's messenger of truth to us. It tells us what God feels about us. Remembering that all of God's laws are perfect and therefore all of the operation of the law of attraction is perfect, it's telling us the truth about ourselves. So if we're getting attacked, for example, it's telling us that we don't love ourselves very much. If we're attacking other people and other people getting angry about our attack of them, then it's telling us that we're not very loving to other people very much.
1: Mm-hmm.
0: And we need to see these issues of love as they truly are, errors within our soul, and allow ourselves to release them. And in fact, if we really understood this quality, we would want to see them and we'd want to release them. We wouldn't want to avoid them.
1: Yeah. Okay. I do not try to falsify a position of divine truth when I know my personal truth is very different.
0: Yes. So in other words, I don't try to fake it until I make it, which is a saying that in the world that's very prominent. And very prominent in New Age movements, fake it until you make it. It's also very prominent in most religions, fake it until you make it type of thing, fake it until you believe it, or until it becomes a part of yourself. It's not the way to proceed. God is never fake with us. God knows your real condition. The best course of action with God is to not fake anything and to be who you really are and see who you really are, warts and all. And that, if that means seeing a whole heap of bad things about yourself initially and having to come to terms with that, then allow yourself to do that. Mm-hmm. Stop trying to falsify yourself with God. It's not going to work. God already sees everything, and God's waiting for you to see what God sees. That's part of you receiving God's truth,
1: mm-hmm.
0: you seeing what God sees. So allow yourself to go through this acknowledgement of what's really inside. Allow yourself to see what God is seeing inside of you. Now, God sees a lot of good things that you can't see, and God sees also a lot of things that are not very nice that you think are fine. That's the reality. So God sees positive things about you that you think are negative, and God sees negative things about you that you think are positive. And you're going to have to change on both positions if you're going to become in harmony with God's truth.
1: Okay. I do not try to hide from myself or others my true desires, even when they are unloving.
0: Yes, so in other words, I allow myself to go, wow, I really don't like that person. And I don't hide that from myself. I don't try to make out that I do like them.
1: Yeah.
0: Okay, yeah, I don't like them. Let me feel why I don't like them. What's going on inside of me that causes me to not like them? Yeah. What's the emotion that's driving me? What's my personal error that's inside of me that causes me to hate my brother or dislike my brother or not enjoy their company or whatever it is? Mm-hmm. What's going on inside of me? When I'm truly in harmony with this quality of facing personal truth, I'm going, wow, that's true. I feel like that about that person. Wow, that's not very loving, but it's not a judgment of myself. I've got to go, okay, I'm not very loving there. What do I want to do about it? Do I want to feel the reason why I'm not very loving? Or do I want to ignore this and just make out that I'm fine?
1: Yeah.
0: Now, as soon as you choose to ignore, you've got to understand the ramifications. You choose to ignore, you can't receive divine love anymore and you won't receive divine truth anymore. Until you choose to acknowledge.
1: Mm.
0: That's the way God's laws work with regard to the human soul and truth and love.
1: Mm-hmm.
0: So when I'm choosing to ignore what I really am inside, I am automatically blocking the flow of love and truth from God into my soul.
1: Mm.
0: And I've got to see that rather than try to make out that everything's fine. And the best way to see that is look at your life today and then look at your life 2 or 3 or 4 years ago and ask yourself, have I really changed? Do I feel differently? Do I feel more loving? Am I treating people more loving? Do I feel more positive? Am I treating people more positively? Do I feel more desire for truth? Am I longing for truth more? Do I feel more desire for God's love? Am I longing for God's love more? And have an honest assessment of yourself today and yourself 4 years ago. How much time do you spend, you know, doing those particular things? And most people will find that 4 years ago and today there's very little difference aside from their location, perhaps, or the person they're with or whatever. But aside from that, there are usually many of the same feelings inside of the soul as there was 4 years ago. Now, if that's the case, it means that during that four-year period of time, you have not faced much personal truth. You have been unwilling to face personal truth. The primary reason why you haven't grown, the only reason, in fact, why you haven't grown, is because you haven't wanted to know about yourself. So stop that. Stop not wanting to know,
1: yeah,
0: and start wanting to know.
1: Yeah.
0: You know, start absorbing the truth about yourself.
1: Yeah.
0: God's got plenty of things in the universe telling you the truth about yourself.
1: Minute by minute.
0: Minute by minute.
1: Yeah.
0: Yeah.
1: Presumably in that what you're saying about not hiding yourself or your real feelings, presumably there's sort of three conditions we can be in. One is the facade and really wanting to hide that from everyone and ourselves.
0: Mm-hmm.
1: The second is sort of what you referred to, which is acknowledging it and like taking responsibility for it.
0: Feeling your injured self.
1: Yeah.
0: But wanting to still be your injured self. A lot of people stay in that place.
1: Okay, that's the one I was getting to.
0: Yeah, see, I feel like there's the facade, which is not even wanting to know what you really feel, mm-hmm, right?
1: Yep.
0: Making out that you're someone different than you really are.
1: Yep.
0: So that's always going to be a problem. But then there's a second thing where you're actually feeling your injuries but not wanting to actually do anything about them, not wanting to change, not wanting to grow in love, not wanting... In fact, you want to rebel, you know, in that place a lot of times.
1: Mm.
0: To me, that's feeling the injured self without any desire to become more loving.
1: Yeah, and I suppose I see people being quite abusive in that state.
0: Very abusive,
1: because they abuse the principle of truthfulness and say, well, no, I've given up my facade. This is how I am right now.
0: Yeah, I'm just a bitch and I don't care. You've got to put up with it. And that's very unloving. In fact, what you're doing is more damage to your soul in that place.
1: And telling people truth.
0: Yeah, going around saying, you're this and you're that, you're this, you're that, and not even examining truthfully your own personal motive for doing so, which most of the time is to pull them down so that you feel better about yourself, right?
1: Yeah, yeah.
0: So, you know, the reality is you're not being very honest about yourself in that place, really. You're still in a facade in some ways. Yes. You're not really feeling your own causal emotion. So most people start being honest about their causal emotion, but still choose to not feel it.
1: Mm-hmm.
0: To truly be honest about your own emotion inside of you, you have to feel it.
1: Yeah.
0: So a lot of people have a facade, and then they get out of their facade and start to see what they feel, like they start to feel what they feel, but they have no desire to truly feel it.

0: feel your true self. That's a desire to feel your injured self, your true injuries, without blaming anyone else, without projecting it on other people, without damaging other people with it. That place, very few people have reached at this point.
1: Yeah, and perhaps it's for another discussion, but I feel there's a lot of blockages and things people come up against in moving to that ultimate third state, which is really facing personal truth, which is humility.
0: I don't feel that's the ultimate state. The ultimate state is the fourth state, which is coming to see yourself as God sees you completely without any injuries.
1: Of course.
0: That's, yeah. That's the real state that we were created in, the state that we can grow towards, and the state that we can become at one with God in.
1: Yeah.
0: So that's where we're headed. But you can't go to that state without, you know, by jumping some of the others, generally.
1: Yeah, yeah.
0: So of course, I do feel you can jump the state where you feel the injuries and then go, stuff the world, I'm just going to stay in these injuries. You can certainly jump that state. That's just an exercise of your will.
1: Yeah, I'd like to talk to you sometime about that, because I often see people in that second state without seemingly any sense of morality or ethics.
0: I agree. Which is a huge problem if they ever want to become more loving.
1: Yeah. Hmm. Or on the other hand, where I suffer is where I see that and then I judge myself.
0: Yeah, which is also not ethical.
1: No, because I'm treating myself badly.
0: Well, not just because of that. The majority of people have errors within them because of somebody else doing something to them. There's only two reasons why we have errors within them generally. One is that we've made choices that are out of harmony with love, or two, that other people have made choices towards us that are out of harmony with love. Now, for the majority of us, we have a mixture of those things. So if you judge yourself, you're not always honouring the second thing, which is that other people may have damaged many of the things that are now damaged within you.
1: Mm.
0: And you're not being truthful about that. So that's not ethical either. To be ethical, you've got to be balanced right across the board. That means that I am responsible for only the things I chose to do out of harmony with love. Other people are responsible for what they chose to do out of harmony with love towards me. I am responsible for feeling all of my emotions. I need to choose to feel both sets of emotions.
1: Mm-hmm.
0: So, you know, these are the things we need to understand if we're truly going to be facing our personal truth.
1: Yeah, yeah. Okay, I have a willingness to be humble at all times, seeing that my personal truth is often not loving.
0: Yes. So humility, remember, is this, firstly, the ability to feel all of your own emotions, whether they're loving or unloving. Secondly, humility allows you to examine yourself honestly as God sees you. So it's a desire to examine yourself as God sees you. Now, if we examine ourselves, how God sees us, and we find ourselves, oh, there we see something, humility would also then, by extension, go, I want to feel why I feel this. I would want to go through the experience of feeling this error so that it can leave me. Humility would dictate that. So while many people have heard the definition of humility, very few are practicing it. Just to practice humility, you have to feel. You have to have an emotional experience. And this is where most people fail when it comes to the path towards God. That's why religions got created, in fact, because many people did not want to feel. And then as a result, they want to believe rather than feel.
1: Mm-hmm.
0: They want to believe in something rather than feel what they have to go through to become more loving themselves. And they don't understand that the true religion from God's perspective is love. That's the true religion. Now, that's not a doctrine. That's if you want to think of it a different way, it might be called a doctrine of love, but it's not a human doctrine.
1: Yeah.
0: It's God's definition of love. That's what true religion is. And if we choose to not feel, we are automatically choosing to be out of harmony with that definition.
1: Mm. Mm. Okay, final one.
0: Mm-hmm.
1: I feel that I must release my personal truth error to get closer to God.
0: Yes. So I must release my personal truth, or let's say the truth doesn't have to be released, really, does it? So I have to release the personal error in order to get closer to God.
1: Mm-hmm.
0: I know and understand that. If I lived this quality, I know and understand that with all my soul.

0: I understand, wow, I can't get closer to God by acting differently, by taking some different actions, by saying different words, by ignoring truth about myself. I can't get closer to God. The only way I can get closer to God is by feeling my own personal emotions and feelings, which are my personal truths, if you like, even though they might be truth and error. I'm prepared to feel them. Mm-hmm. That's the only way I'll get closer to God. And that's what I need to remember from this quality. If I allow myself to go through that process, I will always come out of it in a new state. I will always be closer to God. I will always be closer to truth. I'll always be able to love more easily. If I'm still finding love very difficult and hard to achieve, I'm still not understanding God's truths, I'm still certainly not acting in harmony with God's laws, then it means that I'm finding love real hard. Yeah. And the only reason why I find love hard is because there's something inside of me that causes it. And so I need to choose to feel that particular thing. And if I understood this principle, I would choose to feel it. I would choose to face it. Because I want to get closer to God.
1: Yeah.
0: Yeah.
1: What do you mean by saying we need to be totally immersed in truth?
0: Well, this is a state that I feel that many people who first hear about divine truth and divine love don't understand very much about, because they don't understand the sincerity of the state. And this is being so committed to understanding not only external truth but internal truth that you spend most of the time in your day-to-day life investigating it. So I think the average person who hears anything spiritual generally spends very, very little time investigating it. What they might do is they spend a bit of time hearing it, and then they don't spend much other time. They just get involved in their day-to-day life till the next day or the next few days, and then they look at it again and do the same thing. When you're totally immersed in truth, it's not like that. If you really desperately want to have a relationship with God and you desire that relationship with all your heart, you will want to be totally immersed in truth every single day of your life. You'll want to know what God's truth is every single day of your life. Mm. You won't be avoiding it any single day of your life. You won't try to have a happy day in order to avoid it. You won't also try to have a sad day in order to avoid it. You won't try to do anything in order to avoid discovery of more truth. You won't create your lifestyle so that it avoids the confrontation of truth. You won't stop being with different people who avoid the confrontation of truth. Right? You, personally, avoid the confrontation of truth. You will engage every single thing that happens in your life, every email, every Facebook interaction if you have Facebook, every personal interaction with a person, every phone conversation, every interaction with nature, every interaction with your day-to-day life at work and at home, every interaction with your children, your parents, your family, your close associates, your extended associates and general people in the world, every interaction will be you wanting to know more truth. That's what it means to be totally immersed in truth.
1: Mm. Mm.
0: Now, the average person, I feel, who even hears about divine truth is not engaged in discovery of truth in that manner. Remember, to do it, you would also have to engage it understanding all of the qualities of divine truth that we've just discussed, all the 14 qualities and attributes you would want to engage in this process.
1: Yeah.
0: Majority of people don't want to do that.
1: No, just a single one can be quite confronting.
0: Exactly. For the majority, we're lucky if we even are engaging one of the aspects or qualities of God's truth in our day-to-day life, let alone the whole 14 every single day.
1: Yeah. In your notes here, you've written some statements that are actually what it would be like if I was totally immersed in truth. So perhaps I could read them and just you could comment. So, if I'm totally immersed in truth, I've learned that when I act in complete harmony with what I know to be God's truth, I'm also acting in complete harmony with God's laws of love. This means that I give each situation I'm personally involved in the best potential for the best possible outcome.
0: Mm. I feel this is very important as, an exercise of our will. What I notice people doing is they almost explain away why they have acted out of harmony with what they know love to be. You know, they say things like, oh, I'm not that developed yet, or, oh, well, in this situation I didn't feel it applied, or, you know, there's all sorts of internal justifications that people have. When we're totally immersed in truth, we understand the importance of truth in our day-to-day life. So much so that we see that every time we act in harmony with truth, we're acting in harmony with law. That gives every single event that you're personally involved in the best possible outcome.
1: For everyone involved.
0: For everyone involved. Yeah. Not only yourself, but every single person involved, who's involved in your life in that particular interaction. You, by engaging this particular law, have honoured the fact in your soul that you are giving everybody the best possible gift, mm-hmm. every single person around you. Now that, to me, is a wonderful show of whether a person is acting in harmony with truth or am totally immersed in truth. Instead, what I see happening a lot of times is people justify the error constantly. Mm-hmm. They justify why they should continue believing the error. They justify why they should continue acting the error, acting out of harmony with love and acting out of harmony truth. They say things like, oh, it's not a perfect world and I'm not perfect yet, mm-hmm. as a justification of acting out of harmony with love and out of harmony with truth. These are all signs that you're not totally immersed in truth, because if you were, you would not be ever saying these particular things.
1: And there's a big lack of understanding that every step we make towards God's truth and acting in harmony with that truth actually maximises positive potentials for everyone.
0: Exactly.
1: And
0: so it's also the most loving thing we could do.
1: Yes, yeah, yeah, yeah. Absolutely. Yeah.
0: And that is the thing that I feel a lot of people are forgetting about truth. When they act, you know, by dishonestly, or they don't tell the truth, or they don't act in harmony with the truth, they are basically choosing to not love. Mm. And every time you choose to not love, you are damaging your soul.
1: Yeah.
0: You're actually doing something more that you're going to have to, at some point in the future, compensate for.
1: Yeah.
0: So you can see why most people never reach at one with God while on earth. Because in the course of a day, there's many justifications for choosing to act out of harmony with love, which means that even though they might have a longing for God's love in the morning, during the day they're chosen to act out of harmony with it, which now has caused additional damage to the soul that would need to be compensated for.
1: Yeah.
0: And it's very, very damaging to yourself and to other people, of course.
1: Yeah. Yeah. I know it just... observing others and even from my own life, sometimes we just come up to a relatively small fear, and in that moment we choose to dishonour what we know to be truth or
0: exactly.
1: God's laws in that situation. And actually by doing that, by stepping away from just perhaps short term, I sometimes say to people, like 3 seconds of discomfort, really, we actually create like 3 months of difficulties, law of compensation, having to look at what went on.
0: Yep.
1: And we actually, the converse is true, isn't it? When we act in harmony with truth, we maximise the positive potentials.
0: Yep.
1: When we choose to ignore what we already know, because we want to avoid a little bit of discomfort maybe,
0: yep.
1: Then we actually generate a whole heap of negative possibilities for everyone involved.
0: Not only that, those negative possibilities could potentially go on for months and even years and even centuries.
1: Yep.
0: Depending on the different choices that people
1: yep.
0: make.
1: Yep.
0: So this is what we need to understand about error. Error not only causes a problem in the moment, yep. it causes a problem for the rest of the person's life until the error is addressed. Whereas truth not only has a benefit in the moment, but it has a benefit to the person the rest of their life.
1: And everyone else.
0: And yeah. everyone else.
1: So, yeah.
0: Yeah.
1: Oh, go ahead.
0: And if we really were if we understood that about truth, we would never avoid it.
1: No.
0: Never avoid it.
1: Yeah. Yeah. Okay, next one. Mm. I've learned to be in personal truth at all times, with all people, and under all circumstances, no matter what the potential outcome will be, because I will then be in harmony or be brought into harmony with God's laws, which support my acting in harmony with love and truth.
0: Mm. So when we look at this particular subject, what is it that you feel like about it when you read it?
1: Well, in the statement is inherent that it's at all times and with all people. There's no exceptions.
0: Yes.
1: So it's across the board. I've made a decision when I'm immersed in truth that I will always be truthful. And also here you're saying I might be just truthful about my personal truth,
0: yeah.
1: And that might have to be corrected. But by engaging in this way, I allow the possibility of that correction to happen.
0: Exactly.
1: Rather than just avoiding it.
0: Exactly. So a lot of people use the excuse that, I didn't act that way because I don't know for certain whether that's true or not. Well, my suggestion is this. Do what you think is the truth at the moment, and then let the law, God's laws of truth, correct you if you're wrong.
1: Yeah.
0: Allow, and if you're humble, you would choose to do that. You would do the best with what you currently know.
1: Mm-hmm.
0: You wouldn't choose to not act. You wouldn't choose to avoid. You would choose to do the best with what you currently know. Then you would be open to change, showing you that maybe what you currently knew wasn't enough. And you would let yourself go through that process.
1: Yeah.
0: So it's a bit like the child when it gets up to walk. The child doesn't go to itself, I'm not going to try to walk because I'm going to fall over. The child says, I'm going to walk because there's a lot of advantages in walking. I can scoot around now. I don't have to wear out my knees. It's a lot easier to get around. I can climb higher.
1: Yeah.
0: There's a lot of advantages to walking. So the child doesn't choose to stay crawling, right, just because it's afraid of walking.
1: Mm-hmm.
0: Now, if we look at the average person when it comes to truth, many times we choose to stay crawling when it comes to truth, rather than get up and walk because we're afraid of what walking might do.
1: Just afraid to fall over.
0: We're afraid to fall over. We're afraid to make a mistake. And honestly, living a life based around fear of mistakes causes a lot of damage to your soul.
1: Mm-hmm.
0: You're actually causing damage to your desires and intentions. You're causing damage to your passions. You're causing damage to your personality because you're suppressing your personality. So it's very, very damaging to your soul to choose to do that. Now, the child, when it gets to try to walk, it doesn't do that. It just gets up and it knows what it wants and it goes for it, even though it possibly knows that it might fall over doing it.
1: Mm.
0: It'll just get up and try again. And we often, as adults, don't have that same attitude because we're afraid of dealing with certain emotions.
1: Mm.
0: Yeah.
1: Mm. Yeah, absolutely. Right, next one.
0: Mm-hmm.
1: I've learned to state God's truth at all times, with all people and under all situations,
0: mm-hmm.
1: no matter what the potential outcome will be, when given the opportunity to do so by others and their own exercise of their own free will.
0: Yes. So this is saying, basically, that I choose at all times, in all circumstances, in all situations, to share what I know is God's truth on any matter.
1: And so this
0: I choose to live it.
1: This is
0: in every situation. Go on.
1: Sorry. Presumably this is truth that we've felt because we can't receive it any other way.
0: Well, we wouldn't probably be living it without feeling. But even if it's something that we know to be true but don't feel just yet, I would still choose to do it.
1: Mm-hmm.
0: That's the reality. Because I honour the fact that I know it but not yet feel it. I know that there's errors in me that cause me to not yet feel it. But I would allow the process to expose the error.
1: Yeah.
0: So I would even choose to do it then. So if I know that yelling and screaming at somebody is not a loving thing, and yet I still feel like yelling and screaming, I wouldn't yell and scream at them because I would choose to do what God's truth would dictate to me in that particular situation,
1: yeah.
0: Not my own truth. My own truth would say, yeah, go and have a good yell and scream at them. God's truth says, no, don't do that. You're going to damage people that way. You're going to damage your own soul that way. But the second half is the important thing.
1: Yes, very important.
0: Yeah. So if we reread the second part of it.
1: When given the opportunity to do so by others,
0: mm-hmm.
1: and their exercise of their own free will.
0: Yes. Now, this is what many people forget. People give you an opportunity through the exercise of their will. You have no right to share truth with others, except when you're personally engaged in it. So in other words, if you're in my life, I now must share the truth, mm-hmm. right? Because it's my life. But if you're involved with, say, Igor, who's behind this camera in front of me at the moment, and you want to engage Igor with a certain truth, and it's none of my business at all, then I have to wait until you or Igor express a desire to know the truth
1: yeah.
0: before I can share it with you.
1: Yeah.
0: That's honouring the free will of the individual. Yeah. So I notice very many things going on around us that are very much out of harmony with love and truth a lot of the times, and I say nothing until placed in the situation where one or more of the people involved has asked me about the issue.
1: Mm-hmm.
0: Then I say everything possible.
1: yep.
0: That the circumstance and their will allow me to say.
1: Yeah.
0: While honouring my own love of myself in the process.
1: Yep.
0: And that's what we would do if we were totally immersed in truth.
1: Mm-hmm. All right. Point four, I've learned to live my life fearlessly in truth at all times. I'm no longer governed by personal fear. And personal fear becomes subordinate to the higher importance of living in harmony with God's truth.
0: Yes, this is an extremely important thing to understand. To be totally immersed in truth, we have to be prepared to subordinate our fear to God's truth.
1: Yeah.
0: Most people are not prepared to do this. This is the reason why the majority of people who have heard divine truth do not progress, is because they are unwilling to subordinate their own fear. In other words, if we draw it like a diagram or an illustration, yeah. imagine if God's truth is here, the majority of people have a certain level of fear associated with living or practicing that truth
1: mm-hmm.
0: here. That means their fear dominates everything. The fear is not subordinate to the truth. The fear is the God. It's the thing that determines what will happen. And the truth is subordinate to their fear, unfortunately. What we need to do, and what we would do if we were totally immersed in truth, is we would subordinate purposefully the fear, and we would make the fear be less important. We still might have a lot of it,
1: mm-hmm.
0: but we would view it as less important
1: yeah.
0: than honouring the truth. Emotionally inside of us, we would feel that it's more important to honour the truth, even though I'm afraid.
1: Yeah.
0: Right, that's what we would do in every situation. So there's some situations that I'm very afraid still, because I've still got some fear in me about certain situations.
1: Mm-hmm.
0: And yet I still choose to engage the truth, because the way I see my fear is that I must always make it subordinate to the truth.
1: Mm-hmm.
0: I feel it. I let myself feel my fear still. I let myself honestly feel what it's about, but I still act in harmony with what the truth dictates and not in what my fear would dictate.
1: So, and really what I observe you doing is that there might be a level of fear within you, but because of your honour of truth and your embodiment of just about everything that we've talked about in this entire series, truth naturally, fear naturally becomes subordinate, not because you've released some fear, but because the truth is so honoured by you.
0: Yes, it's more important to me than anything.
1: Because the only way we can reduce our fear is to release it, isn't it?
0: Mm.
1: But we can still honour truth above that fear, can't we?
0: Yes. Yeah. So this is about not where your fear level is.
1: No.
0: It's about where you place your honour of truth.
1: Yeah.
0: Now, most people I observe place their honour of truth below their fear. So in other words, they're prepared to be honest and truthful as long as they're not afraid.
1: Yeah.
0: Most people do not honour their truth above their fear. In other words, even though they're afraid, they're still truthful.
1: Mm-hmm.
0: Most people don't do that. the difference between myself and most people is that single difference, oftentimes. The truth to me is of supreme importance. It is, next to love, it is the most important thing in the universe. And in fact, in some ways, it's just as important as love, because it leads you to love. Mm-hmm. It leads you to a greater love. Mm-hmm. So you could say that love is dependent upon it, right? In some, to a large extent, dependent upon you absorbing more truth. This is why truth is so important in your life. Now, if you place it as this very high priority in your life, number one priority in your life, you will eventually be led to God, who will eventually become your number one priority. You'll be led to love. You'll be led to humility. You'll be led to a lot of other things if you place it as a high priority in your life and you honour it. It's when we dishonour it, or when we view our fear as more honourable or more important or as a high priority, that we get ourselves into extreme difficulties mm-hmm. when it comes to our progression. We also eventually choose to do things that are very damaging to our soul when our fear governs our actions. So to be totally immersed in truth, we have to learn to subordinate fear. And that doesn't mean to suppress it. You've got to feel it. You've got to feel the emotion of it, but not honour it, not do what it dictates. And that, I feel is a very important part of being totally immersed in truth.
1: Mm. Mm. Well, that's all I have on my page to discuss with you today. It's been really enjoyable talking about the qualities of divine truth.
0: Yeah, so just as a general comment to everyone that's been listening about the qualities of divine truth, hopefully going through the qualities has enabled you to come to understand how God's truth actually works and how you personally can start to discover God's truth for yourself, because all of these attributes and qualities of God's truth are an important part of anything that's presented to you. So allow yourself to see what's presented to you in the world, whether it's a religious thought, a philosophical thought, a political thought, or any other type of teaching. Allow yourself to be presented it, and then analyze it through those qualities and ask yourself, does it have that quality about it? Does it have this quality about it? And you will find, if you do that, you will find it very much more easier.
1: More simple or easier?
0: Well, I feel like it would be a lot easier for you to come to determine what is God's truth in comparison to what is just mankind's ideas. The world is full of millions of ideas. The majority of them are mankind's ideas. None of them, men's ideas, you could say almost all of them are not God's ideas and therefore not God's truths. And so what we need to do is come to see how to determine what is God's truth in comparison to mankind's doctrines and ideas. And I feel if you just apply those 14 rules to anything you examine, you will be quite easily able to throw away a lot of things as not being God's truth, because they're just obviously mankind's ideas and they don't match the qualities of truth. And you will also be able to accept a lot of things that mankind doesn't accept, because they will become very plain to you as being God's truths. So hopefully this process will help, this discussion has helped you go through that process in a much more active manner. So thanks for your time, and we'd like to thank Lena and Igor for their time doing our recording today. Thanks, guys.
2: Divine Truth Frequently Asked Questions. Jesus, Mary and others provide answers to questions that are frequently asked by members of the media and public. The subject of this session is spirits. This is session one.
1: What are spirits?
0: Well, simply put, spirits are just humans who no longer have a physical body. That's all they are. In other words, anybody who passes from the earth to the spirit world has with them, or still has, their consciousness, what we call their consciousness, or, to put it more correctly, their soul with them. And they also have a spirit body attached to that soul. And the only difference between them and ourselves is the fact that we have a physical body also attached to the spirit body, whereas a person who's had become a spirit no longer has a physical body attached to their spirit body. They only have a spirit body attached to their soul still. But in terms of their physical functioning and their spiritual functioning, they pretty much have a, they still have a body. It looks very, very similar, depending on their condition, to their body as it looked on Earth before they passed. And on top of that, they have very similar apparatus. So it has eyes, ears, nose, mouth, has a way to, has internal digestive organs, the spirit body does. And so a spirit is a person who has passed over into the spirit world who no longer has a physical body, but still has a body in which that they can experience the universe. They are not limited by the same dimensional limitations that we have in the physical dimension. So in other words, they can pass through physical matter, whereas we, in our physical body, cannot pass through physical matter, as far as it's understood at this point in time. The spirit can also see things in a different way than we can see them. They see everything from a spirit body's perspective rather than from a physical body's perspective. But essentially, they are the same person in a different body. Mm-hmm. And that's all. There's no great enlightenment that occurs as soon as a person passes. There's no feelings of some kind of recollection of their past lives, because the reality is they had no past lives. And so there is just the same person with the same ideas, the same concepts, the same belief systems, the same emotional problems, the same physical difficulties, with only one exception, and that is now they are not constrained by the physical universe. They are now able to see both the physical and spiritual universes.
1: So just to clarify, has every spirit at one time had a physical body and a physical life on Earth?
0: Yes. However, they might not have been conscious of such a physical body, because they might have been conceived but never born. So in other words, if they were aborted or they were miscarried, they did have a physical body while they were on Earth, but they may not have had the intellectual consciousness of that body, because that comes over a period of time. So every single person who's ever existed and who now exists in the spirit world has had a physical body while on Earth, but they may not be conscious of themselves having such a body if their body died usually by the age of 2 years of age or under, or died during gestation, while in their mother's womb. Then they would not necessarily be conscious of the fact that they had such a body.
1: Uh-huh. And just also to clarify from what you're saying then, when we pass, when we die in our physical body, will we all become spirits?
0: Yes, every single person who's ever died has always become instantly a spirit. There's a separation that occurs between the physical body and the spirit body. And it's called a cord that connects the two. It's like you could think of it like an electrical conduit that passes all of the information from one body to the spirit body, and then via the spirit body to the soul. And that electrical conduit breaks, it tears apart, and that's called the silver cord. It breaks. And once the silver cord breaks, it's impossible for the soul and the spirit body to receive information through the physical body anymore. So the physical body then just becomes like something that decays on Earth, mm-hmm. and eventually returns to the physical elements of the ground and anywhere else it might be. If it's cremated, it might go into the physical elements of the air. But the reality is that the body itself is no longer animated by life, because the soul and the spirit body are no longer attached to the physical body. So you can think of it as you've got your soul, your spirit body, and your physical body. And the physical body is attached via a cord, which spirits call the silver cord. It looks like a silver cord, to the spirit body. And then the spirit body is attached to the soul. And the spirits can't actually see the attachment, but there is a physical attachment. Let's call it the golden cord, shall we, just mm-hmm. to separate it. But it's like another electrical conduit, if you mm-hmm. like, that gets all of the input apparatus of the spiritual body, and all of that sensory input is filtered through the experience of the spirit into the soul. So the soul is a repository of the spirit body's life experiences and memories and such forth, and also the physical body's life experiences and sensory apparatus. But once the physical body separates from the spirit body and the silver cord is broken, now, from that moment on, the soul and the spirit body can no longer receive information from the physical body. So the physical body just becomes a part of the natural process of decomposition, and the spirit body finishes up being the primary dominant way in which the spirit experiences it, its existence. Mm.
1: Mm. What's the difference between a spirit and a ghost? Are ghosts real?
0: Well, yes, ghosts are real. We need to look at the difference between a spirit person and a ghost. The reality is, for most instances, a ghost is an apparition of the spirit person's body. In other words, it's the spirit manifesting a physical form so that a person can see the spirit with their own eyes. But because the spirit usually who does this is not in a very good condition, they can't gather together all of the substances of the universe in order to make a solid form. And so it's a form that you can see through. It's a form that's ghostly in its appearance. So for the majority of so-called ghost viewings or sightings, it's the actual single person, a spirit, trying to manifest a physical body in order to display itself to a person on Earth, but not managing energetically to create enough energy to do it. And as a result, the apparition is an apparition, ghostly type of apparition, that the person on Earth can see through. However, it is also possible for a group of spirits to manifest one ghostly apparition. So a group of spirits can, by the cooperative use of their own energy systems, gather together a form which they then animate through their own expression. So a ghost, if you like, can also be a combination of a collective group of spirits manifesting enough energy in order to create an apparition of some kind. Now, the reason why a group of spirits would be needed to do that is because the energy from one of those spirits is not strong enough to do it. Mm-hmm. And so what they do in order to, generally, these kind of spirits, in order to scare somebody or to, you know, influence somebody negatively, what they do is they get together as a band of spirits just for the purpose of creating the apparition and then animating the apparition so that a physical person can see it. So remember that the apparition is a physical manifestation of energy. It's not a spiritual energy. So it's very, very different than a person who is mediumistic who can see a spirit person's body. If we are mediumistic, we are actually looking at the spirit person's body, not an apparition of the spirit person's body, not a manifestation of the spirit person's body. Whereas an apparition that can be seen by the majority of people on the planet at any point in time, whether they're mediumistic or not, has to be created by the spirit by drawing the elements of the, you know, in the surrounding parts of the physical universe together in such a warm way as to form an apparition that the individual can see, and then they animate such an apparition in order to communicate, whether it's just to communicate fear or to communicate some kind of other idea or concept. So ghosts are real in the sense that they are real happenings, but they might not be a real person. They might actually be the manifestation of a number, even hundreds and sometimes even thousands of persons who generate enough energy to manifest one ghost, if you like.
1: So from what you're saying, if I see a ghost, I might be seeing a conglomeration of spirits that have gotten together to create an image for my physical eyes to see.
0: Correct.
1: Or I might be seeing just the conglomeration of some physical energy that one spirit has gathered.
0: Correct.
1: To represent themselves.
0: Yes.
1: But
0: in both cases, they can't gather enough energy to make a solid form.
1: Right. Yeah. And what I see may not be actually how the spirit actually...
0: Exactly.
1: Appears
0: and
1: in
0: most
1: their
0: likely
1: spirit
0: would
1: body.
0: Not be.
1: Right.
0: Because it'll be a manifestation of their own creation. So it's what they want you to see, not necessarily what they actually are.
1: Mm-hmm. Yes. And you also made another distinction there where if I see, I can use my physical eyes, my sight, mm-hmm. to see a ghost or an apparition. Mm-hmm. But if I'm a medium, I might actually be able to see with my spirit senses another spirit.
0: Exactly, and that's a different form of seeing, and that's not an apparition or a ghost. That's mm-hmm. actually seeing the physical body of the spirit itself in its spirit form, using your spirit body's eyes to see it.
1: Yes.
0: And your spirit body has eyes as well as other senses, and so it has the ability to sense, taste, touch, smell, and everything, a spirit. And as a result, we have the ability to see all of these things. These abilities get turned off often during our childhood, But for the majority of people, they still remain under certain situations and conditions.
1: Mm-hmm.
0: So, for example, when we have heightened emotions, such as fear or other kinds of emotions, that's when we become very sensitive to seeing such things.
1: Gotcha. And so when there's lots of stories, isn't there, about people seeing ghosts or seeing apparitions, and really we could then, in those instances with those people, it could have been one of two things happening, couldn't it?
0: Correct.
1: Either this sight with the physical eyes,
0: yes,
1: or a sight with a mediumistic ability.
0: Yes.
1: Yeah.
0: And quite often for most people, they did have a sight with their mediumistic ability when they were children. This is why most children have, you know, friends that they talk to. And
1: imaginary friends.
0: And so-called imaginary friends that they talk to and experience life with that are actually real people that surround the person. And but then as we as adults, we sort of force them to grow out of that. And so by the time a person's become an adult, generally it's not socially acceptable that they talk to invisible people.
1: Mm-hmm.
0: And so as a result of that, they shut down the ability. That being said, there are a lot of people who do have the ability as an adult to speak with the individual people that are spirits.
1: Mm-hmm.
0: So there is a lot of it still occurring. But unfortunately, you know, most of the time we've turned it down by the time we've become an adult.
1: Great. Thank you.
0: Thanks.
1: Where do spirits exist or live?
0: Well, they live in a wide range of places in the dimension that's not of the physical dimension. So in the spirit dimensions, there are at the moment 36 other dimensional existences, including the earth-based dimension. And spirits may live in any one of these dimensions depending upon their condition. So it depends on their condition of love as to where they actually live. Now, for the majority of people who pass from this earth in the first instance, they generally are not aware that there is a spirit world, and so therefore they become very bound to the earth. They want to stay on the earth. Usually all of their loved ones are on earth. All of the people they care for are on earth. All of the people they're interested in, their life still on earth, their life that they were interested in is still on earth. And so what they finish up doing is they focus their energy and attention on staying on earth. And so we do have a lot of spirits, many, around 20 billion spirits or so, who are currently living on earth with us. They are invisible and we are physical. They can see us, but we can't always, and for the majority of people, none of us can see them.
1: Mm-hmm.
0: But that doesn't mean that they don't feel that they have productive lives doing all sorts of things, because they do. Many of them still work, many of them still think they're going to work, and many of them still think they're digging holes, and many of them still think they're living in a house, and many of them still think all sorts of things, actually, that are not real anymore.
1: Mm-hmm.
0: When I say not real, they're not what they have to have as the reality of their life, but they choose that reality because they can't cope emotionally or psychologically with accepting any other possible existence. Once a spirit moves beyond that position, he or she then moves into the first dimension of the spirit world, where they're now conscious that they are a spirit, they're conscious they no longer have a material body, they're conscious that there's been a change in their condition, if you like, a change in their experience. But their condition in love determines where they can live.
1: Mm-hmm.
0: So if their condition of love is the average person's condition, you know, who passes from the earth to the spirit world, then they can only live in the first dimension of the spirit world. And if the condition of love is worse than that, then they'll live in what's called the hells of the spirit world, which is in the first dimension. They're in the first dimension of the spirit world. But they are places that are dark and dingy, without light, and often smelly. And the condition matches the condition of their own soul in love.
1: Mm-hmm.
0: So spirits range from that condition right the way through to what people would classify as a divine angel. A person in the 36th dimension, which has completed the soul union state, is an amalgamation of two people who used to live on earth. They have still two bodies generally attached to their soul and two spirit bodies attached to their soul, but they've now become one soul again. That particular person is an immensely beautiful state, full of love and compassion, full of sympathy for all the rest of the people in the other states. And as a result, they're able to go through any of these dimensions, through the entire 36 dimensions, Whereas the spirit in the first dimension has no option of going to the second dimension. Unless they raise their condition in love, there's no option of transcending the first dimension and into the second. So the spirit in the first dimension often cycles between the earth and the first dimension. And that might happen for hundreds of years or even potentially thousands of years, although generally it doesn't happen for thousands of years because most of the people they're interested in eventually pass as well and disappear from the earth. And so eventually most people find through the disappearance of their relatives and their friends from the earth that they themselves come to see that they've also died and that they've also must be now a spirit living in a spirit form. And so they come to understand a few of the basic truths of the universe just through that experience.
1: Mm-hmm. Mm.
0: But in terms of where they can live from the depths of the what it classified as by the spirits as the hells of the spirit world in a very dark condition where they can barely manifest a spiritual form, right the way through to the 36-dimensional condition, which is a soul union condition, where they can manifest hundreds of thousands of forms at the same time and can also manifest physical bodies on the earth if they wish to come here and express certain things under certain conditions. Whereas a spirit in the lowest of the hells or who is earthbound, it's very highly unlikely that without assistance they can manifest a form of any kind unless it's some kind of ghostly apparition.
1: Mm-hmm.
0: If they tried to manifest a form that's purely physical, they usually don't have enough energy to do so. And also it degrades the energy that helps them maintain their form of their own spirit body. And so most of them can't manage such a thing for any long periods of time.
1: So you're saying that spirits can live in a lot of different places, mm-hmm. from the earth. They can still remain living on the earth, mm-hmm. even after mm-hmm. they pass.
0: Yep.
1: And then there's these dimensions from 1 to 36.
0: Mm-hmm.
1: Where are those dimensions? Are they...
0: Well, now we're talking about sort of dimensional existence. And dimensional existence has... With a dimensional existence, you have the ability to occupy the same space at the same time but be in a completely different location. And this is something, of course, that mathematics has proven as a possibility. And in fact, I think at this stage we've proven on Earth that through computation that there are around 13 dimensions through mathematics, but we don't have the computational power on Earth at present to prove the existence of the 14th dimension. But what I'm saying is there's 36 of them.
1: Mm-hmm.
0: And these dimensions exist in simultaneous reality. So they are like, if you like, different universe taking up the same space at the same time. Now, when I say that, they are separated through existences, and they are separated, they can be separated in terms of space, they can also be separated, so they're not always taking up the same space at the same time. And in fact, if there are three primary things that take up space in the same place at the same time, and that is the sphere that is the physical, which is the physical universe, then there's the spheres that you would classify as focused on the spiritual, which are from the first sphere through to the 35th sphere.
1: Mm-hmm.
0: And then there's the spheres that look after the soul, and that is the 36th sphere onwards. And so those three particular states of the human soul take up different places at the same time. and so now we're starting to get a bit complicated,
1: sure.
0: with regard to the question. So,
1: sure.
0: But the reality is that any person who passes is still a person, mm-hmm. and we must remember that. And this is... They're still a person with the same ideals they had before they left Earth, or lack of ideals,
1: mm-hmm.
0: the same emotions that they had before they left Earth, the same belief systems before they left Earth, and so forth, but with a few modifications depending on their awareness of their change in their condition from death, you know, from death of their physical body to being alive in the spirit body. And sometimes some of the spirits become aware of that instantly, depending on their knowledge that they had before such an event, whereas other spirits may take thousands of years to come to that awareness, and there are still some spirits who are currently earthbound who have not had an awareness over 50,000 years. But that is usually very unusual, mm-hmm. and requires some fairly unusual circumstances.
1: Mm-hmm.
0: They all receive a lot of help to come to an awareness, so there has to be a lot of resistance to help and a lot of resistance to being taught before a person exists in that state for such a long time.
1: Mm-hmm. Mm-hmm. Okay, and so, and you're also saying, from what you said earlier, that there's all these different dimensions that, say, I pass now, I can go and live in, but that might actually change, just like it might change where I live here on Earth during throughout my life. I can continue to change the place that I live in.
0: Of course, yeah, because the place you live in is dependent upon the condition of your soul in love.
1: Yep.
0: So if the more loving you become, the better the place you can live in the spirit world. The more unloving you become, and it is possible to become more unloving in the spirit world after you've passed, and many spirits do that, the worse their condition is that they live in the spirit world or on earth as they regress. So we have the potential to regress or progress even after we've passed into the spirit world. There is no such thing as being locked into the condition once we've passed.
1: Mm-hmm.
0: However, there is this state where we do have to reap what we sowed while we were on earth once we passed. There is a law that controls, and it's called the law of compensation, that controls what happens to us after we pass, depending on what we chose to do before we passed. And so, of course, there are many spirits who are reaping the consequences of that law after they pass.
1: Mm-hmm.
0: And that's why many of them feel like they're being punished.
1: Mm-hmm.
0: The reality is they're not being punished. They created the location and the condition of their soul, and therefore the location where they currently exist will have the restrictions based upon what condition of their soul has been created by them themselves. And so this is a loving law to help a person come to see the results of their own creations and the importance of acting in more harmony with love in their lives in the future.
1: Mm.
0: Mm. But the conditions of spirits vary widely, as you know, from being hellish, demonic in their condition. What the average person on earth would classify to be a devil, a person who is totally malevolent and totally wicked, unable to sustain any loving thought, or very few loving thoughts, right the way through to a person who has no evil in them whatsoever, no, only in harmony with all of God's laws of love and completely compassionate and understanding and being able to maintain huge amounts of power in that state and huge amounts of bodies, in fact, in that state as well. So there's a large range from one to the other of where spirits live and how they live.
1: And obviously that condition defines where they live. That's what you're saying.
0: Exactly. It's always the condition of love in their soul that defines where they live and also defines the conditions under which they live.
1: Uh-huh.
0: It's the condition of love that attracts the subsequent environment, and God's created it this way so that a spirit can become conscious of the fact that there is a relationship between love and its environment and between love and its own condition and between love and its own experience. And God's always trying to teach us this relationship between love and what happens to us. And so, unfortunately, though, most spirits are not very conscious, and particularly earthbound spirits, the ones that are the 20 billion or so that are surrounding the earth, they're not very conscious of the fact that there is this relationship. And usually there's a lot of other spirits trying to assist them to become conscious. But unfortunately, there's a lot of cynicism on earth, and a lot of belief systems that are very rigid on earth, and unfortunately most of the spirits carry this cynicism and belief systems into the spirit world, and that makes them very resistive to being taught any new truth.
1: Mm.
0: And as such, they often remain in these quite dark conditions and quite restrictive conditions for long periods of time until they realise that they can progress out of those conditions.
1: Why should we believe in spirits, and what kind of evidence is there for their existence?
0: Well, the reality is there's a mountain of evidence for the existence of spirits. Of course, every person who dies knows that they become a spirit at some point. So every person who's ever lived on Earth, and all of the people who currently live on Earth, eventually will pass. And as soon as they pass, generally or shortly thereafter, they will come to realise that they are still alive, and so therefore are no longer connected to their spirit, to their physical body, but rather connected to their spirit body. So every single person who's ever alive eventually comes to terms with the fact that there are spirits. The majority of them don't come to terms with it while they're on Earth. That's the reality. The reality is there is a lot of cynicism on Earth. There's a lot of disbelief on Earth. for lots of different reasons, although I don't believe they're good reasons. They're often reasons based around cynicism and a lot of inaccuracy as well about understanding truth. But if we look at the evidence, there's a huge amount of evidence for the existence of a spirit world as well as the existence of people still alive after they've passed. And we have all of this evidence coming from even mostly a lot of it from children. So when a child is usually very, very young, they usually see spirits, they talk to them. And if you ask them, instead of treating the child like they're just talking to an imaginary friend, if you ask them who they're talking to, they'll often give you the name of the person, they'll even give you the street address where they used to live and how old they were when they died and everything else, if the spirit themselves is conscious of the fact that they've died. And in this way, you know, we can see quite clearly that the child is obviously seeing somebody and obviously speaking to somebody whom it's convinced exists, and the child doesn't see it as a person that's a part of itself. Unfortunately, though, as we get older, we have a tendency to either beat it out of the child or suppress it out of the child through emotional suppression. And so by the time the child becomes an adult, it's rare for the child to retain these particular abilities. Now, of course, though, there are millions of people on this planet who have retained the ability to see spirits, talk with them, hear from them, and interact with them generally. And there are literally millions of people who can do this on the planet. It's interesting that because it's not the experience of the majority of people, the majority of people deny the potential of his existence. Although I would argue the majority of people are quite fascinated by the whole thing. Because pretty much everybody we know who has ever had this concept that when you're dead, you're dead, is still very, very fascinated with the whole concept of what happens after your death and also with the concept of why some people seem to be able to foretell things and know things that the average person would never be able to foretell and know without there being some kind of interaction with the spirit world. There is also a huge amount of evidence related to what happens with physical illness. And what's going on with the physical body. We see things, for example, like a grandmother dying of cancer and then a child of three getting cancer within a few months of the death of the grandmother. And we call that, often we call that genetic disposition. Mm-hmm. But the reality is it makes no sense that it's occurred within just a few months of the parent's death, or the grandparent's death. And so we can see there's a direct relationship between something going on in the grandparent and something going on in the child after the grandparents died. This is what's come up with concepts of reincarnation and other such concepts mm-hmm. that cause people to come up with ideas or concepts that try to explain these particular phenomena. The reality is there's huge amounts of these particular things going on constantly and there's plenty of experiments that we could actually devise to test the validity and accuracy of the fact that there is a spirit world and of the fact that every person who dies becomes a spirit who still exists and who often stays around the earth and communicating with us for a period of time. But unfortunately, most people in the scientific community are very against such experimentation for many philosophical and emotional reasons. I believe that if we release those emotional reasons and philosophical reasons, I think we'd find huge amounts of evidence. From our perspective, we've seen them, so obviously we don't need any evidence ourselves to support the argument. And we've talked to them. We've spent 2,000 years in the spirit world observing the interaction between spirits and people on Earth. So, you know, from our perspective, it's a certainty.
1: Yes.
0: I suggest to other people it will become a certainty through their own experience if they allow such experiences to occur. Of course, there are some people who've done that through, you know, examining things like seances and having other kinds of interactions with spirits. But unfortunately, most of the time, they're attracting quite dark spirits or spirits who are bound to the earth. And so they don't get a very good concept of the accuracy of what spirits can actually do or see and how they interact with the earth. It's only spirits who have passed over long periods of time and who've progressed in love to higher dimensions generally that can finish up describing in a lot more accurate detail the reality of the interaction between people on earth and people who have passed over into the spirit world.
1: So from what you're saying there, there's not a lot of there's sort of anecdotal evidence that we have, mm-hmm. and things that we can draw, we can make some hypotheses about.

0: the movement of the object, and there's no experimentation after that point. And so, of course, there is no way of validating what the cause was. There is plenty of empirical evidence. It's just that there is a deep reluctance from the people who scientifically could analyse these causes to actually accept what the causes would actually conclude,
1: mm-hmm.
0: whereas all the people who know that for certain have already seen the causes and they don't have any drive to provide the scientific evidence. So this is the problem we have with most systems on Earth. The people who know about it believe in it implicitly because they've seen evidence of it with their own eyes and ears and their own life, whereas the people who don't know about it don't believe in it at all because they've never seen any evidence of it in their own life.
1: Yeah.
0: And what I'm suggesting is that there could be many studies done to prove the existence, and there is much proof that's available, but we on Earth generally don't engage this proof, and there are very good reasons why this occurs. Spirits themselves don't always want us to have proof of their existence.
1: Mm-hmm.
0: Many spirits have a lot of advantages over us by our not being able to see or know of their existence, and therefore they can influence us as an invisible influence rather than a visible one. It's much harder to influence somebody when you're standing next to them and they can see you than it is to influence somebody when they're not standing next to you, or when they are standing next to you but you can't see them.
1: Mm-hmm.
0: And so many spirits themselves have investments in not being seen and have investments in our not being able to see them. And, of course, this adds to the problems associated with gathering evidence for the truth of such matters.
1: Mm. And that probably speaks to the first half of this question of why should we believe in spirits? Like, if they do exist, why care?
0: Well, yeah.
1: Why is it relevant, I suppose?
0: Oh, it is just so relevant to our future existence. And obviously, it also is so relevant to the choices we make in our current life. If we do live after death, after the death of our physical body, then that changes everything. It changes the way we live our life while we're in the physical body. It changes the types of concepts we have about life, the choices we make here. It even causes us to be much more reluctant to engage violence, to protect ourselves from our own death. It also causes us to want to investigate how we progress in the spirit world. How do we develop? How does our life continue? And investigate all of these matters. The reality is, if the majority of people on Earth actually believed in the spirit world, there would be huge amounts of investigation occurring on Earth about our future life, and also it would have a huge effect on the choices and decisions we collectively and individually make while we're alive on Earth.
1: Mm. And from what you were saying earlier, we also would, you were saying that spirits can actually influence our decisions, and us not being aware of them means that we would be more open to their influence.
0: Of course, it's like having somebody whisper in your ear when you can't see the person whispering in your ear.
1: Mm-hmm.
0: Obviously, it's much more difficult to believe that the whisper actually occurred than if you actually saw a person's face with their mouth open in your ear, whispering in your ear. And it's very much the same with regard to interactions with spirits. If we understood these kind of interactions and these kind of influences existed, then we would be far more circumspect about the choices that we make, and we would wonder far more strongly, I suggest, about what influences we are under when we make certain choices.
1: Mm-hmm.
0: The reality is, right on the planet at the moment, many deaths occur, murders occur under spirit influence, many suicides occur under spirit influence, and many of these things potentially would be reduced in terms of the numbers of occurrences if the people involved knew that they were being influenced by some third party, by some unseen person who's malevolent, who does not have their best interests at heart.
1: Mm-hmm.
0: When we're in the physical, we can see when people don't have our best interests at heart, generally. Not all the time, of course, but generally we can. You know, we can see their appearance, we can see their, you know, we can feel the nastiness coming out of them, we can feel the anger and other emotions coming out, and we can see their motivations easier because we see their face and we see their expressions and so forth. Whereas if it's a person who's died, we can't see generally those particular things. And that leaves us far more open to their influence and it leaves us far more open.

0: to deceit. Mm-hmm. And so my feelings are, if we knew about the spirit world and we understood it more clearly, the majority of people on earth would be far more careful about their decision-making process, and they'd be far more circumspect about their choices in their lives.
1: Mm. Does it also work in the reverse, in that we would be far more cautious about someone whispering something detrimental or negative in our ear, but perhaps we'd be more open as well to the benefit of, you know, spirits in a higher condition of love being able to assist us?
0: Of course, like, and this is one of the main things that we should perhaps mention, and that is that the reality is, if we could see the difference between a nasty spirit and a spirit that was good, in other words, see the difference between a nasty person and a person that's good, but see the difference even though they're invisible to our eyes right at this point in time, then surely we would listen to the person that's good more often than we do. And we would listen to the person who's not so good less often than we do. Mm-hmm. The problem for us many times is the persons that are trying to influence us in a positive direction from the spirit world, in a direction of love, have less influence over us because we can't see them. And the person who we can see, can't see, but who are in a darker condition of love, have a stronger influence over us because we can't see them. Mm. And if we could actually see them and we interacted with them and understand their existence and understand what their motivations were, then we would be far more careful about who we're actually listening to, and we'd also be far more open, and we'd probably make much more rapid progress as a human race than we currently are.
1: Mm. How can we be certain that this concept of spirits is not just a projection of our own mind or projections of our own mind, figments of our imagination, or otherwise not real?
0: Well, often I've heard people who think that they're talking to spirits actually just making up the entire thing and projecting something that's totally not real. So the reality is we can't be certain, because unless we can see the spirit who is talking to the individual and feel their presence and understand their personality with any sensitivity, then it's highly unlikely that we'll be able to determine with any sense of certainty whether it's the person who's claiming to speak on behalf of the spirit is actually doing so, or is just, you know, making up things with their own mind. That's the reality. The power of our human imagination is pretty strong. We are able to create many things from it, design many things from it, architect many things from it, and as a result of that, we're also able to architect false things from it. Mm-hmm. So the only way we can do it with certainty is we need to examine things with a lot more care. We need to be much more careful with the way we examine all of these interactions. I've seen many so-called mediums not channeling a spirit at all, but rather just telling a person, claiming that it's from a spirit, because it gives the person more desire to know than if the person heard it from a person on earth by themselves. So one of the problems that we have on earth is that we're willing to listen to people who are invisible, usually much more than we're willing to listen to a person who's visible, and this is a problem. We need to have a lot more.
1: Is that because we perceive that they're in a good condition?
0: Well, we don't know their condition. That's a reality.
1: But why
0: the fact that we can't see them means we don't know their condition.
1: Yes, yes.
0: So the reality is we don't know their condition, but for some reason we assume, due to our belief systems, we assume that a person is in a better, who has passed must automatically be in a better state than when they passed. Mm-hmm. And that's not the case at all. In fact, in many cases, people who have passed continue to degrade their condition through their choices that are unloving. So we could actually have known the person before they passed, and they now be even in a worse condition than they were when they passed. Mm-hmm. So it's not always. We make a lot of assumptions on earth because of our belief systems, and our belief systems all need to be tried. They all need to be proven. And the only way we can do this is by doing mass experiments. We can't just make one assumption or a group of assumptions without experimentation. So unless you have seen spirits, And unless you have talked to them, and unless you know that they are the people you're speaking to, and unless you've had the experience, like we have, of seeing it on the reverse end as well, seeing mm-hmm. the spirits talking to the humans, there is really no other way of determining the truth than through the process of experimentation. And what I'm suggesting is that we have the ability on Earth to do wide varieties of experiments in this area of metaphysical nature, but we have a deep resistance to doing so for lots of reasons. One of the reasons is to do with public opinion, and another is to do with religious perception. So if you look at public opinion as an issue, most people do want to deny the existence of the spirit world because they'd be freaked out if they knew about it. So that's a great fear-based reason to not find out. Many religious people, particularly of the Christian religious faith, there's things in the Bible that say, that state categorically that we should not and cannot communicate with spirits, and under the threat of God basically disowning us and us dying and being punished for such a thing. And so, of course, that creates a lot of fear in the Christian faith. And there's 1.5 billion Christians on the planet, of course. And so they are all being influenced through that belief to not investigate the truth. So if we add up all of the different types of people who are influenced to not investigate the truth about the spirit world, there's literally 2/3 to 3/4 of this planet who have an emotional or religious investment in not finding out the truth about the spirit world.
1: Mm-hmm.
0: So what I would suggest, rather than like listening to all of that, is that we need to set up far more scientific basis for investigation of the spirit world. And that's going to mean putting aside religious beliefs and putting aside emotional beliefs, fear-based beliefs, and actually looking at the situation from a purely scientific perspective. And to do that, if we did that, the reality is we would have, if we had done that thousands of years ago, reality is by now we would know for certain
1: mm-hmm.
0: the existence of these things. And we have the ability to do that now. But unfortunately, because of the earth-based resistances, that's not happening. There are also resistances in the spirit world to us knowing for certain whether spirits exist and whether people who have passed over still exist. And that is, they like having influence over people on Earth from an invisible perspective. If we could see them, and if we could hear them, and if we had instruments to measure them and measure their presence, then of course they would all be exposed, and it would be much more difficult for them to deceive us in any way. So my suggestion is that the influences to not find out the truth about the spirit world come from a large number of different areas, emotional, religious, and spirit world motivations that cause us to never discover the truth about the issue.
1: Mm-hmm. So you're actually saying that at the moment, the only way to be certain is through our own experience.
0: And through experimentation.
1: And if we're to be collectively as a human race certain, we need to experiment and really
0: yes.
1: prove, and it is possible to prove
0: certainly.
1: These things.
0: And, yep. And in fact, most people who have done an investigation for their own self, to search for the truth for themselves, end up do it properly with people who understand what's going on, they end up believing in a spirit world mm-hmm. as a result of their investigations. Most people who investigate it on Earth eventually end up believing in it. The reason for that, of course, is that there is plenty of evidence that we can gather. However, the evidence is not generally allowed for lots of reasons, scientific reasons in terms of the scientific community being very resistive to such a concept, religious reasons, because the majority of the world's primary religions are against any concept of communicating with anybody who has died or passed, and there are also emotional reasons, and the emotional reasons are all to do around fear.
1: Mm-hmm.
0: Fear of, the average person, if they knew that they were being watched constantly with every single thing that they do in their life, every single action they take, when they're naked in bed, when they're when they're having sex, when they're out doing things that they want to cover over from everybody else, and if the average person knew that every one of these things is noticed by somebody usually in the spirit world, the average person on the planet would generally freak out. They'd get pretty stressed out about that, and so there's a huge amount of fear about not knowing these. They want to not know these particular things. And, of course, that drives the ability to investigate.
1: Mm-hmm.
0: when there's fear, religious opposition, scientific opposition. It's one of the, in fact, the issue of spirits is one of the few areas in our lives that there is opposition from almost every quarter, even though those quarters oppose each other generally.
1: Yes.
0: There's opposition from the spirit world, there's opposition from the earth, in the areas of science, religion, philosophy, and in terms of emotional opposition, you know, from a fear-based opposition. And if you look at all of the opposition to finding out the truth about it, it is no wonder that even given all the evidence that is available, we still don't have a certainty about it.
1: And yet so many of us are still fascinated. So much of the human race is fascinated,
0: aren't they? Of course. Anything that's denied to such a degree but is a truth, of course, is going to create a lot of fascination with anybody on the earth and in the spirit world. So the reality is that there are large numbers of people on earth who are totally fascinated about it, even, and there is very good reason why, because it is a truth that we can scientifically investigate, but there is a huge amount of weight towards not investigating it at this point in time in human history.
1: How can we learn to perceive spirits for ourselves?
0: Well, perceiving spirits is all about developing emotionally and intellectually in certain directions. Obviously, if we have huge amounts of fear, as I've indicated in other answers to these questions, if we have huge amounts of fear to the concept of a spirit world, it's highly unlikely we're going to develop any sensory apparatus we might have as a part of our being to determine whether such a world exists and determine how to perceive spirits. So firstly, it's going to depend very much on our open-mindedness with regard to our belief systems. If we have very, very fixed and firm belief systems, it's highly unlikely that we will want to develop any perception of spirits. So firstly, we need to confront our belief systems. Mm-hmm. Secondly, if our belief systems are very fixed and firm, or we have a lot of fear, we are going to resist any evidence that comes to us as to the existence of the spirit world and people in the spirit world, even though it's something that once we pass, we'll recognise automatically almost. And the problem with that, of course, is that we finish up ending up with this situation where we're so afraid, we're religiously afraid, we're scientifically afraid, we're afraid on so many levels to investigate the truth. So, of course, we're not going to want to open up any potential perceptive powers that we may have to determine the ability, you know, the communication ability to be between ourselves and spirits. So our best course of action, really, firstly, is to look at all of the emotional reasons and belief systems that we have within us that oppose such a concept and look at releasing them from ourselves emotionally. We need to get rid of them if we're ever going to develop any perception powers that allow us to communicate with, see and hear and experience the experience of spirits in a day-to-day, in our day-to-day life. The more fear we have and the more resistance we have, the less we're going to investigate. That's the reality. So what I would suggest if a person wants to develop this perception is that they must first work through all of these belief systems and fears that cause them to wish that such a thing is not true, that it doesn't exist. Then, of course, once we've worked our way through that, we could devise a group of experiments that will help us develop these perception powers if they actually exist. So firstly, we could imagine what kind of perceptive powers might exist, and then we could develop experiments, just like a scientist would, to confront the truth about the issue, whether it exists or not. And some people are doing this currently on the planet, but very few. My suggestion is that it needs to be much more mainstream scientific endeavour than what it is currently. Mm-hmm. Once we do that, then we have released all of our fears, we've released all of our belief systems that tell us that it's not true, and now we have the ability to determine whether it's true or not, rather than just saying, no, it's not true, and not even investigating. Then we need to take a form of investigation that is scientific in its nature and allows us to develop different characteristics and also study the people who have already or who already claim to have developed such characteristics and find out what is unique to them. Mm-hmm. And in the end, you usually find that these people have been talking to spirits ever since they were children And nobody shut them down. Nobody turned it off. Mm-hmm. Nobody imposed upon them any rules about it. And as a result, this communication ability and the sight ability continued from the time they were a child right the way through to their current time. Alternatively, we often see that somebody had a life experience of some kind that caused their perception to change, that allowed them to develop certain characteristics within themselves that they wouldn't have previously developed. And from that point in time, they could see and hear or communicate with spirits and therefore see the reality of it. These kind of people could be studied. What kind of emotional things happened during that time and what caused the particular thing to occur? And all of these things can be determined through scientific analysis. Mm-hmm. However, the majority of people on the planet, as I've previously stated, are pretty resistive to the scientific analysis of the existence of a spirit world and the existence of life after death. And as a result of that, many of us go around blind to the fact that we have a continuing life after we've passed from the earth.
1: Mm-hmm. Mm. Okay. How can spirits influence people on earth?
0: Well, because spirits themselves are people, they have the same ability to influence people on earth as we, any other person on earth, has the ability to do. So at the moment, I have the ability to talk to you and I can influence you by what I say. A spirit can talk to you as well and influence you through what they say. You can hear them through your spirit body's ears, and sometimes that even gets translated into a physical voice and you can hear them as a result. And at the moment, you can see me and what I do might influence you.
1: Mm-hmm.
0: It's the same with a spirit. You can see a spirit through your spirit body's eyes. They can see you, and so, of course, if they can see you and communicate with you, they have the ability to influence you. They might be able to transmit images to you and give you thoughts and feelings and images that cause you to act in a different way than you would normally act. So they have the ability to transmit information to you, whether that be feelings or thoughts or images, pictures, videos, and all of these things we have the ability to do right now on the physical. And we think, for some reason, that once a person died, they no longer have that ability. Mm-hmm. But the reality is their ability to do such a thing increases. So now that they have an increased ability to do such a thing, we can see what's really... We can see that there's a potential for influence. If we just stop for a moment.
1: Yeah. Okay. So there's a couple of things you were saying there that I find interesting. You're saying first that, for example, you here on earth could influence me by saying certain things or...
0: doing certain things, threatening you with certain things. There's
1: right.
0: all sorts of methods of influence that I can bring to bear upon a person given if I have the motivation.
1: Mm-hmm.
0: You know, if I'm not a very loving person and I've got a negative motivation, I could even be violent towards you and that might cause you to go into fear and do certain things. So there's all sorts of things a person on earth that we can see can do in order to influence another person on earth.
1: Yes.
0: The same applies to a spirit. They can do any of those same things. They
1: mm-hmm.
0: can threaten you with violence. They can drop thoughts into your mind. They can have you listen to certain things. They can badger you. They can browbeat you. They can push you around. They can manipulate you in exactly the same way as anyone on earth would have been able to do.
1: And so you said that they can do it actually more. Why is that?
0: Mostly because they're unseen.
1: Yes.
0: And because we're not aware of the fact that they're not beings, you know, that they're there. We're not aware they're there, and as a result of our lack of awareness, we are more open to, you know, to doing what they suggest. If we could see them, we would probably check them out a bit more and be more circumspect. Also, because a lot of people assume that anything they hear through their ears or whatever eyes that comes from God or comes from, you know, Jesus or comes from some spirit who they can trust, they can't see the spirit and they can't feel them.
1: Mm-hmm.
0: So the majority of times these spirits are claiming to be someone they're not, and yet they're influencing people to do certain things on the earth that the people willingly do because they believe in something completely different. If they could see them, they probably wouldn't do it because a lot of times the spirits doing this are in a very dark, dingy condition. They look terrible. They have a lot of emotions of rage and anger and other evil emotions, really, and that we can't generally sense. We're often terrified of them And so we're manipulated into doing what they want oftentimes.
1: Mm. Okay, so I want to, if that's okay, just to, ask you some clarifiers about what you just said.
0: Sure.
1: So you give the example of, say, you come up to me and say, oh my gosh, if you don't run out the door, it's going to, the ceiling's going to drop on you right now.
0: Mm-hmm. Well,
1: you,
0: so I'm influencing you.
1: Yes. Yeah. You tell me a statement that
0: may or may not be true.
1: It may or may not be true, but it incites fear inside of me, and that's then I.
0: And you might act.
1: I might act, but if you're in front of me and I can see you, I can go, who is this fellow telling me this thing?
0: And on top of that, if you can actually see the sky fall, oh, the roof falling down, then of course you'd probably act, right?
1: Yes. Yeah, for sure. But I can discern more based on who's telling me, and
0: whether I'm sincere. You can test my sincerity through my facial expressions, the feelings you feel from me, how I'm acting,
1: mm-hmm.
0: all of these ways of testing my, you know, sincerity.
1: Sincerity. And I also have the added bonus of knowing that somebody's actually telling me this, because
0: And in our case, we've known each other for 6 or 7 years now.
1: Yes.
0: There's this level of trust that's been,
1: established,
0: now that
1: Oh,
0: I'm never going to lie to you, I'm never going to harm you. And so if I'm telling you, get out of the house now, there's a pretty good chance you need to get out of the house
1: yes,
0: now, right?
1: I probably wouldn't ask you for many clarifiers because I already trust you.
0: Exactly.
1: Yes. But then you said there's two things that can happen when this interaction happens with someone that we can't see.
0: Mm-hmm.
1: The first you said is that I could just believe that, oh, if I hear a voice inside of my head, God's speaking to me and I should do it. Or someone very wise and all-knowing is telling me this and I should do the will of God or do the bidding of someone who's more important or special.
0: Yeah.
1: And you're saying that that's not very reliable always because...
0: No, but it's also based on a false belief too. The false belief is that God communicates through a voice.
1: Mm-hmm.
0: And that's not true. God never communicates to anyone through a voice. God only communicates with the expression of love, God's love. And that's the only way in which God communicates. And if we're not sensitive to love, we're never going to hear God. The reality is, too, that whenever it's claimed that we hear a voice, that's God's or some other high spirit, most of the time it's not. It's somebody who's being deceiving. And that's a sad thing because we generally can't tell. We believe certain things and we can't tell.
1: So that's the point that you're making, that we can't necessarily discern who's speaking to us.
0: No. For the majority of people on the planet, they don't know.
1: Yeah.
0: You know, like I've sat in even in mediumistic circles where a person says they're channeling a certain type of spirit, and I know the spirit that's being channeling because I either see them or feel them, is very, very much darker than the person's claiming them to be.
1: Mm-hmm.
0: And often, you know, like in many cases, I've talked to spirits who claimed initially to be like these angels of light, and eventually I found that they were, you know, through interaction with them, eventually they admitted that they were in the hells of the spirit world and just were using people to harm different things on earth and were using people to get certain emotional addictions met. And they went from being this high spirit in the conversation down to being what they really were. And this happens all the time. And unfortunately, most of the mediums even who communicate with spirits have no way of knowing who they're actually communicating with. I've spoken to mediums who spoke to spirits, and then during the discussion, they worked out that their guide, who they believed was in the high dimension, was actually an earthbound spirit who'd been with them all of their life.
1: Mm-hmm.
0: And, you know, of course, mediums who hear all of that become very distressed, naturally so, because they've been lied to by these spirits all their life and are being deceived. And, of course, that then causes them to be quite concerned and often quite distressed. Naturally so.
1: Mm-hmm.
0: But it's because of the lack of perception.
1: Yeah.
0: It's because of the lack of ability to scientifically test who they're actually communicating with.
1: And there was a second scenario that you gave that I would like to ask you to explain further, and that was where you said that actually a spirit can influence me without me even knowing that somebody is saying something to me.
0: Mm-hmm.
1: So they could scream at me, if you don't run out the door, the ceiling's going to fall on your head. And I don't even necessarily know that a spirit has said that to me, but I suddenly feel afraid and that I must run out the door and that my own feeling is the ceiling is going to fall.
0: Yes.
1: How does that happen?
0: Well, that happens because of a lot of openness that we may have. We firstly, from the time we were conceived, we're assigned a guardian by God, actually. So we have a spirit permanently assigned to us who basically is there to protect our life, to help us live as long a life as possible. And that particular spirit's role is to inform us of impending events that may affect our life and how whether we can survive. And those particular spirits usually have a very good rapport with us. They have a very close connection with us all of our life because they've been with us from the time of conception onwards. And therefore, they have the ability often to drop thoughts or feelings into us without us even being aware that they're the feelings and thoughts of the spirit who is with us. Now, these guardians are not malevolent spirits. They are spirits who have been assigned to us, who are in a certain condition of love that exceeds our own, and they have our interests at heart. They love us enough to have our interests at heart, and they don't have a perception or a conception of their own interest over us. And as a result, they're assigned to us because they have these particular characteristics. So that kind of a spirit you would often not even know as a person who's influencing you, and they'd be influencing you. They can even influence where you drive, what you do, when you step out on the road. You stop all of a sudden, then the car comes past. So all of those events are all influenced by this kind of a spirit. Then you have a groups of spirits who are malevolent, who are also able to influence you in a similar way. And these kind of spirits are influencing us through different emotions that we have that are unhealed within ourselves. And these particular emotions might be we have a lot of fear, for example, and our fear leaves us open to a specific group of influences. So somebody could constantly threaten our fear, and by using threats against our fear, cause us to choose to make certain decisions that we wouldn't have normally made if we weren't conscious of that particular fear.
1: How do they do that if I can't hear them?
0: Well, the emotional openness that we have to a certain type of emotion causes an opening to all of our thought systems and all of our picture-based systems, all of our imagination, as well as all of our feelings. As a result of that, a spirit can use any one of those techniques to influence us. They can give us thoughts, they can give us pictures, and they can give us feelings that might motivate us to make different choices, depending on our emotional openness to receive such things. So for example, just earlier I was being interviewed by somebody, and I was being influenced in the interview because of my emotional openness to somebody else's will above my own. Mm-hmm. As soon as I close that down, now I can't be influenced by their emotional openness or their will. I'm only influenced by my own will. And spirits under those circumstances, because I have an openness to the will of others above my own, I have an emotional openness still to being influenced along that direction. And that's how spirits manipulate and can influence all of the different things that occur in our lives.
1: Mm, but you're saying that energetically I just have an openness. If I'm open to a certain emotion, I can receive it from another person or another spirit.
0: Yeah, for example.
1: Even if I'm unaware of that influence.
0: Yeah, if I give people an example that they can probably relate to better. If you're with, I don't know if you've noticed, but if you're with a person who's really afraid and they speak about all the things they're afraid of, you will either get to two points. You'll either go along with them eventually and become afraid of the same thing yourself, yeah, or you'll get so annoyed with them that you don't want to spend any time with them. That's what you'll do.
1: Yeah.
0: Now, the reason why we do that, why do we have such a polarized feeling with them? Well, it's because on one hand, when we go along with their fears, we also have certain fears along a specific vein that they are basically influencing through their discussion. And as a result, our fear is heightened as they discuss that particular issue.
1: Mm-hmm.
0: And this kind of thing happened during 9/11 with the attacks on America in New York. Everyone was watching. There's billions of people around the world watching what was happening. And as a result, the heightened fear of each individual watching what's going to happen next and so forth allows then other people to say, "What did you hear about this? And did you hear about that?" And in those moments, drop additional thoughts of fear inside of the person.
1: Yeah.
0: And so it's quite easy to manipulate the person after that point. So if you see what the American government has done since 9/11, it has used this fear to control the American people quite significantly by by using that fear-based influence, reminding everybody of that fear-based influence, and then even engaging laws, more laws, and in fact laws that the American people probably wouldn't have passed before 9/11 have been passed since.
1: Mm-hmm.
0: A restriction of their own freedoms have been passed since as a result of the heightened fear that exists in people about such events. This is a method of control. It's a method of being able to manipulate a person's will into doing something they wouldn't normally have done.
1: Mm-hmm.
0: Now, if you think if you're invisible and have that ability, then, of course, there are heightened dangers of that occurring. If you've got the ability to suggest thoughts, the ability to suggest pictures, the ability to, you know, supply things to the imagination, the ability to actually even communicate orally, you know, through the person's ears, then you have the ability to make a lot of suggestions that you might not have had if you didn't have those particular abilities. And if your personal, if the person doing it is malevolent in their nature or wants to influence the will of another person, then they'll take the opportunity to do it. Mm. There's no question they would take the opportunity to do it. And this is what spirits do.
1: Thank you.
0: Yeah. So I feel that for the majority of people on earth, they are completely unaware of how much they're being influenced by spirits all the time. When we see the spirits around them, most people, there's usually three or four or five or more spirits, in fact, around almost every single individual person on the earth, influencing every single choice and decision that they make. And it's only by clearing away the ways in which we're open to it that we will actually close down the influence. And if you think about it, it's exactly the same if it's the influence of a person we can see. It's only by clearing out the ways in which we, absorb all of this influence, by clearing away the emotional reasons why we absorb it, that will actually stop being influenced by a person on earth. So we've got to stop seeing the spirits as some kind of evil, malevolent, you know, creatures who are trying to harm us. The reality is they are the same as the people on earth, with similar motivations, and on earth there are people with motivations that are evil right the way to people with motivations that are good. And the same applies in the spirit world. There's spirits that are motivations are evil right the way to spirits whose motivations far exceed the goodness of any person on earth. And what we've got to do or learn how to do is to be perceptive to what kind of motivations we are under.
1: Yes, and it's fascinating to me the level of influence we can be under simply through denial of our own condition.
0: Yes.
1: I often think about my life up until a few years ago, perhaps even less, you know, perhaps only a year ago,
0: and
1: how much my actions and my words were influenced by the desires of others.
0: Mm.
1: And that was not something I was conscious of, but emotionally I was sensitive to the desires of others and I had a deep fear of displeasing others, and so it directed the course of my entire life and my actions.
0: Mm-hmm.
1: I was in denial about that happening, but that's what was happening.
0: Mm.
1: And it's fascinating to me that this whole thing can happen with spirits also.
0: Exactly.
1: Simply through the same dynamic, through my denial of fear within me, which leaves me...
0: Or shame or any other emotion, sadness even. You know,
1: yes.
0: You can be manipulated through sadness. If you want to avoid your sadness and I want to get something from you, all I need to do is manipulate your sadness, and in order to prevent it, you'll do a certain thing.
1: I think people picking up each other in bars do that all the time, don't they? Someone's sad and someone else wants some sexual company, and they exploit the sadness in the other.
0: That's exactly what happens in the majority of cases.
1: Yes.
0: Yeah.
1: Yeah, and so it's just fascinating, isn't it, how our emotional sensitivity is at play all of the time, even if we're not consciously aware of what's going on.
0: Exactly.
1: Yeah.
0: And this is the problem that we have on the earth, is that because we are suppressing our emotions very strongly most of the time, we don't realise how much influence we are under from other people who we can actually see, but even more so from other people that we cannot see.
1: So why do spirits influence people on earth?
0: Well, it's the same answer to any question of why does a people on earth influence another person on earth? Mm-hmm. It's exactly the same motivations in the end. It depends upon the motivations of the individual as to why they choose to do it. If their motivations are malevolent or evil in nature, then they'll want to do it in order to get some malicious joy or satisfaction out of it, or to manipulate the person into doing something they want, or to getting an addiction met of some kind. If they are less malicious and just what we classify as a normal person on earth, then usually it's so that they can get certain addictions fed and certain fears, you know, denied and all of those kind of things. If they are a good person, a person who's wanting to do things in harmony with the will of others, then they'll be looking more at your personal welfare as to why they might manipulate you. And they won't ever choose to manipulate you without you knowing. In other words, they won't ever choose to have a conversation with you unless you know you're having a conversation with them. They would always honour the principles of free will, for example. So their influence then becomes very benevolent. It's very lovely and often very positive in our lives. It's like having a nice counsellor with us who can tell you, you know, give you ideas and concepts of what to do without telling you what to do.
1: Yeah.
0: And there are many spirits who want to do that with us as well. So it all depends upon the motivations of the individual. Now, for the majority of spirits who are earthbound, the 20 billion or so spirits that are earthbound, their motivations are exactly the same as the average person's motivations on earth, which means there is some goodness in it and mostly a lot of addictions. And so most of the time, their motivations are based around their personal addictions. They want something from you, so they'll do something. They want you to do a certain thing, so they manipulate you because they want it, not because they're thinking about you at all.
1: Mm-hmm.
0: And that is the most common form of manipulation that occurs in the spirit world. Then there is the malevolent manipulation, and their purpose is to destroy your life. There are people in the spirit world who, after they've passed, are so angry and so resentful and so nasty and in a rage, and all they want to do is to destroy as many people as possible. That they are unwilling to feel their rage, and they're unwilling to feel their other emotions underneath their rage, their sadness and other deep emotions. They're unwilling to take personal responsibility for what's happened. And so what they want to do is project it outwards and damage other people's lives. And so they are malevolent spirits who are trying to damage our lives in order to get some malicious satisfaction. Then our beautiful benevolent spirit brothers and sisters are there because they want to help our life. They want to protect us from harm. They want to protect us from the harm of the malevolent spirits and the spirits who are in addictions with us, and they would like to help us have a happy life on earth and in the spirit world. And so their motivations are completely different, very pure, lovely motivations, focused on helping our future life, both on earth and in the spirit world, helping us to make wise decisions that will benefit us through our time on earth and also in the spirit world. And so their motivations are just very pure and loving. And often they have a fairly good effect on our life as a result.
1: Mm.
0: So it really gets down to the underlying motivations of the personal personality of the individual who's attempting to motivate us or push us in a certain direction as to how much we get influenced. And it really is no different for a person on earth listening to other people on earth than it is for a person on earth listening to spirits in the spirit world. You know, on earth we have very many very negative influences upon us, media and other types of influence, even our friends. Many of our friends are influencing us to go along with their belief systems. You know, you can see that frequently when it comes to, you know, when a woman's going through a divorce, she attracts a whole heap of other women who are angry with men, all saying, yeah, men are bastards, men are this, men are that. And when a man's going through a divorce, he goes down to the pub to drain his sorrows, and he's got all the men surrounding him saying, yeah, the women are this and women are that. And this is all part of these standard types of attractions, which are all addictive in nature. What they do is they help us to avoid a whole group of emotions. So the better thing for a person going through a divorce would be to stay home and have a good cry about it, you know, than go out to the pub or down to the coffee shop with the girls or down to the pub with the guys. Because in the end, if they go anywhere other than just feel about it, they are going to be influenced by other people's perceptions through their emotional condition.
1: In a previous question, you mentioned that there's spirits that live on the earth even after they pass from disconnected from their physical body, and then there's many dimensions that spirits live in according to their condition in love. Does it follow then that more spirits who are in a lower condition and wishing to avoid their home in the spirit world influence the earth? Or is there an even mix of spirits?
0: Well, no, the reality is the positive influence upon the earth is greater than the negative influence upon the earth. This has been happening now for quite a few thousand years. And this is why we have a slow improvement on the earth. It's a very slow improvement, but it is an improvement on the earth. And the main reason why we have an improvement on the earth is because we are having an improvement in the type of influence we're receiving from the spirit world. And so these more positive spirits, the more spirits who get into a positive condition, have a stronger desire to influence people on earth in a positive direction. And as a result, they are influencing the whole earth in a positive direction. Of course, there is the weight or the baggage of these negative influences, the malevolent spirits and so forth, but the power of the positive spirits is much greater than the power of the negative spirits. Mm-hmm. And so slowly, humankind on the earth is slowly improving as a result of this positive influence, even though there is quite a lot of negative influence occurring.
1: Mm-hmm.
0: And so the majority of the influences on earth that that we feel, even though we're influenced by 20 or so billion negative spirits who are in addictions on earth, we are also influenced by millions of positive spirits who have a much greater power to influence us than the negative spirits, and for that reason we are slowly progressing on this planet. If it was the balance was around the other direction, our planet would be actually regressing. And there was a time in human history where we went through regression, a devolution, if you like,
1: mm-hmm.
0: where the influences from the spirit world were so negative that it caused a cycle of influence to be very negative on the planet. And in a very rapid period of time, every single person on the planet finished up getting into a terrible condition, so bad that the majority of people didn't live longer than 20 years. And then after some of these spirits got into a higher condition, they started to influence the people on earth in a positive direction, and thus began the evolution of man, if you like, where they were in this terrible state. The body of the men were very, very small, physical bodies very small in comparison to us today. And you can see that as we evolve, we're getting taller and bigger bodies as we go. And this is all part and parcel of the evolution again of, of man, if you can call it that.
1: Mm-hmm.
0: All it really is that we've been influenced in a negative condition down to a certain point where we couldn't go beyond.
1: Mm-hmm.
0: And then we started getting influence in a positive direction. And now on Earth there is a large amount of positive influence occurring. This is why we see a lot of shifts governmentally, socially, towards more equality and so forth, shifts that didn't occur over many thousands of years in the past.
1: Why has God made it possible for spirits to influence people on earth? Well, how can God allow that?
0: I feel this is one of the most interesting questions. From God's perspective, there is no difference between a person who lives on earth and a person who lives in the spirit world. They are still a person. As a result, God created this ability for us to communicate. God wants us to know that we still exist even after our physical body dies. So God wanted us to do this. And so as a part of God's creation, the laws that govern God's universe, God created laws that govern rapport between people here on earth and in the spirit world. And these laws govern how people communicate, how we can talk to each other and listen to each other and actually experience each other. And God created these laws for very good reason. God wanted us to share with all of that knowledge that's gathered in the spirit world and to learn all of that knowledge before we pass from the spirit world to the spirit world from the earth.
1: Mm-hmm.
0: And as a result, God's created these laws in order to educate us, to give us a potential of education. So people who have gone before us can educate us about what's going to happen when we go, when we leave the earth here and go into the spirit world, if they have a means to communicate. But, of course, that means that God is impartial. God does everything with equality. As a result, if God's going to open it for a good spirit, there also has to be an opening of communication for a bad spirit.
1: Mm-hmm.
0: that would make sense. You know, that obviously the law would govern the communication ability, and it would govern the communication ability for all people, whether they were malevolent or benevolent or anything in between.
1: Mm-hmm.
0: So God created these sets of laws that govern communication between us, and also govern our seeing and our hearing and all sorts of things with regard to people that have passed from earth into the spirit world. And these laws are just standard laws that we can discover. They are like any other scientific law, like the law of aerodynamics or the law of gravity. They are laws that govern the communications between people that are in different dimensions and ourselves. And these laws were created specifically by God to give us this ability to grow and to listen to other people who have grown. And so it's a very loving provision, actually, that God has given us these things. Unfortunately, like all the laws that God has given us, they all also have a penalty for their misuse. And, for example, we know the law of gravity has a lot of beneficial effects, but it has a penalty when we misuse it. And
1: yes.
0: The penalty is that we could even die if we misuse it, right?
1: Yeah.
0: The same goes with the law of aerodynamics. If we engage the law, you know, it has great benefits to humankind, but if we misuse it, it can cause a lot of damage to humankind, including dropping bombs on people and murdering people, and all sorts of things can be incurred through the engagement of that law. The same applies with the law of communication and rapport between different dimensions. God's given us this law that we can use to communicate between the earth and other places in other dimensional existences. But unfortunately, if we misuse it out of harmony and we use it out of harmony with love, then of course there are going to be consequences upon us as a result of our using it out of harmony with love. And what we're seeing with regard to spirit influence is the results of those consequences of using the law of rapport, the law of communication between different dimensions, out of harmony with love.
1: Mm-hmm.
0: And there are many, many, many spirits who wish to use this law out of harmony with love, just as there are many people on earth who wish to use the law out of harmony with love. And as a result of their using the law out of harmony with love, we have the negative consequences that come from any usage of that's out of harmony with love of any law. And we are always going to experience the pain and suffering of that. So it's interesting, on earth at the moment, the pain and suffering is quite intense. There's a lot of mental illnesses, for example, that are that result from the direct use of these laws out of harmony with love, both for the patient, where they've engaged something that's out of harmony with love, and the spirit who's involved. There are many things that occur on the planet as a result of this law being used out of harmony with love. There are many religious teachings. There are many scientific ideas and principles and concepts that are being perpetrated on the planet today that are all coming from the spirit world, all from communications that have been out of harmony with love.
1: Mm-hmm.
0: But God allows them because God has a law involved that invokes all such things and also creates the consequence for all such things. So if a person uses the law out of harmony with love, there is an immediate consequence on their soul that they will either feel right now, or if they're sensitive to it, they'll feel it right now. Or if they're not sensitive to it, they will definitely feel it at some point in their future when they do become more sensitive to it. And the reality is there are many spirits in the spirit world who are very sensitive to it and continue to use the law out of harmony with love while at the same time feeling an incredible amount of pain increasing as they continue to use the law out of harmony with love.
1: Mm-hmm.
0: So God has all these checks and balances in the law, but there is this beautiful law that allows for the communication. And it's a gift as well as a negative consequence if we choose to use the gift out of harmony with love.
1: So you're saying really God allows it because it's a loving provision to give us information. And
0: any good parent would want to give information from any person, wouldn't they?
1: Yes, information about what happens when we pass, and even the possibility of maintaining relationships after we lose our physical body.
0: If you think of most of the intense grief that happens on this planet, a lot of it comes from the passing of our loved ones.
1: Mm-hmm.
0: If we could still communicate with them, still see them, still physically interact with them, then we would not be in any way traumatized by the death of a loved one.
1: Yes.
0: God gave this law so that we wouldn't have to be traumatized by the death of a loved one. Unfortunately, because we've misused the law, we often have many negative consequences, such as mental illnesses and other types of problems, physical disease and all sorts of problems that come about through the misuse of the law.
1: And so it's actually the breaking of the law or the use of the law with a lack of love in our heart that causes anything negative. And yes. If we engaged it positively, there would only be beautiful benefits.
0: Exactly. It's like all of God's laws. They have a positive consequence if we engage them in a loving manner. They have a negative consequence if we engage them in an unloving manner.
1: Mm-hmm.
0: The reality is there are many people on the planet today who engage the law of communication and rapport with spirit in a positive direction, and so they receive many rewards as a result of that engagement. Then there are many people, the majority in fact, of people who engage the law in a very negative manner, out of harmony with love, and so they receive the consequence of the engagement in a negative direction. This is a perfect feedback system that God has given us to show us when we're engaging it in the wrong direction. So many people who experience illnesses and other things that are a result of psychotic episodes and behaviours are often influenced by spirits, and they themselves are engaging the law in a negative direction, and they need to become aware of that. And if we talk about how that happens and we investigate how that happens and we provide, you know, true and also scientific examples, you know, that have been validated through scientific experiments, how that happens, then of course the majority of people would understand completely what's going on and therefore would not have as much fear about it and would not treat it as something that's unknown.
1: Can spirits be dangerous?
0: Well, they can be dangerous as much as any person can be dangerous. So, again, we need to see spirits as just people whom we cannot see, but who are still alive and have a body. They have a soul. They therefore have motivations and obviously emotions. And just as any other person on earth would have, they have the ability to use those particular, their will, their emotions and their desires and their motivations in a manner that's quite against our own survival even. So yes, they can be very dangerous. They can be just as dangerous as a person on earth can be. And in some cases, potentially more dangerous given the fact that we can't see their influence sometimes. So they can even be potentially more dangerous sometimes than a person on earth could be. Because on a person on earth, normally when we see them as a dangerous person, we have a tendency, the majority of people on earth would have a tendency to avoid them, mm-hmm. whereas it's sometimes difficult to avoid a spirit who has the same malevolent desires and intentions. So for that reason, a spirit can often be even more dangerous than a dangerous person on earth.
1: So if I think about a dangerous person on earth, mm-hmm. I think, well, a dangerous person on earth could kill me.
0: Yes.
1: Can a spirit kill me?
0: Certainly.
1: How can a spirit kill me?
0: There's a number of ways a spirit can kill you. Firstly, they can influence you to take decisions which would destroy your own life. Secondly, they can have certain attachments to your physical body through addictive things that you have in relationship to the spirit that cause the degradation of certain organs in your body that finishes up taking your life. And in fact, there are many diseases associated with spirit influence, that physical diseases that occur in that manner. So they could kill you through a disease, for example. They could kill you through an action that you take. They can also kill you by, you know, dropping thoughts in your mind to harm yourself.
1: Mm.
0: And there are many spirits who do this with people who potentially finish up, you know, suiciding and who are potentials to suicide. Because of certain emotions that we're trying to deny within ourselves that we want to run away from, the spirits can manipulate those particular thoughts in that direction and finish up causing us to kill ourselves, mm. even. So there are many so-called suicides that are actually murders that have been instigated, usually through the action of different spirits. So there is also, spirits can take actions to influence people in power, to harm groups of people using violent methods. Spirits can also motivate people who are rapists or other type people who have other types of sexual anger in order to take out their sexual anger on another person. Mm-hmm. So there is a lot of very, very... And pedophilia is often, and most often, generated and governed by spirits. in terms of the interference of a person through their own emotional injuries relating to sexuality, and then spirits motivate them to do things that are not a part of what society would consider loving behaviour or normal behaviour, and then people take those particular actions. There is mass murderers that have been totally influenced by spirits who have murdered other people. There have been people who are leaders of governments, such as Hitler and Stalin, who have been

0: And the spirits have no level of control over us, and in fact are unable to control us far less than the average person on earth could control us. So in other words, I suppose another way of saying that is, if we have worked through all of our emotional injuries that interfere with spirit, that cause spirit interference and spirit influence upon our lives, then we're like walking around with no influence from any person in the spirit world upon us. It doesn't matter that we can't see them. They cannot influence us at all.
1: Mm-hmm.
0: Of course, a person on earth could still influence us under those circumstances because we're in a physical body, and therefore they could take a violent action towards us or something like that which might harm us. But a spirit couldn't do so.
1: Right. So a spirit, so this is the difference. If I'm walking down a dark alley,
0: mm-hmm.
1: and you have very dark intentions.
0: And I want to either murder you or rape you. Yep.
1: Yep. You can murder me or rape me because we're in the same alley.
0: And if I'm strong enough, physically strong enough, or I have a method of physically manipulating your fear, so I have a gun or a knife or some other weapon,
1: mm-hmm.
0: and I have a method of manipulating your fear, then there's a high likelihood I'll get away with the action in the instance.
1: Okay. But you just said if I have healed emotionally,
0: mm-hmm.
1: And I'm walking down the same dark alley and there's no people around, mm-hmm. but there could be spirits who wish to do me harm.
0: Mm-hmm.
1: If I've healed myself emotionally,
0: mm-hmm.
1: Which is perhaps the subject of another
0: mm-hmm.
1: Set of questions, mm-hmm. then I'm safe.
0: Yes, completely safe. They would have no ability to harm you at all in that circumstance. The only way that they could harm you is by influencing another, but the way God's created your soul through its emotional injuries is that you, any person who tries to influence another towards you has to also be sensitive to the same emotional injuries. So it's highly unlikely that you would have any damage occur to you, either from a person in the spirit world or on earth, walking down the dark alley once all of your emotional injuries are healed.
1: Mm.
0: Mm.
1: Okay.
0: They have to take, a person under those circumstances would have to take direct action to harm you through their own motivation and through no other motivation.
1: Which person is this?
0: The person who chooses to harm you,
1: uh-huh.
0: would have to take, unfortunately on the earth at the moment, much harm occurs because it's spirit influenced harm. Once we've healed the spirit influence, the openness to the spirit influence, the only harm that can actually occur on the earth is a harm where the person uses their own individual will to harm another, and that would be uninfluenced.
1: Mm-hmm.
0: So therefore it would be highly unlikely to be as violent or as negative as it would be when it's influenced.
1: So if we go back to the dark alley,
0: mm-hmm.
1: and I'm me, a woman, walking down the dark alley with a lot of fear, for example,
0: of
1: sexual violence, yes. for example.
0: It's highly likely under those circumstances you'll attract a heap of spirits, at least, while you're walking down the dark alley.
1: Yeah.
0: Now, they will start being threatening towards you, and if they can find a man who's willing to be the same as they are, it's highly likely you would be attacked under those circumstances.
1: Well, and this was my question. So if I'm walking down the alley with some sexual fear, I'm unhealed emotionally,
0: mm-hmm.
1: and you are a man, in this example, walking down the alley, coming towards me, who has some feelings of rage towards women,
0: yep.
1: that you haven't healed,
0: yes.
1: then you would be open to
0: and
1: the influence
0: a possible tendency towards violence. So right. I'd have to have a tendency towards violence.
1: Then those spirits could influence you to harm
0: Certainly.
1: Me.
0: Certainly. It could be just an opportunistic event,
1: yep.
0: taken in the spur of a moment by my being influenced by spirits who are with me who have the same opportunistic emotions
1: mm-hmm.
0: That cause your physical harm.
1: And then if you were to change that scenario where there was no spirits influencing you,
0: mm-hmm.
1: are you saying that you would have to have healed all your anger with women and propensity for violence for spirits to not influence you in that scenario?
0: Yes.
1: Yeah. And in which case you wouldn't take an action to harm me, would you?
0: Exactly, I wouldn't, yeah. no matter how much influence was brought to bear.
1: Yeah.
0: In addition, if you had healed your fear of sexual violence and
1: yeah.
0: sexual rage, then you could walk down that same alley, even though I have that particular tendency,
1: mm-hmm.
0: and the spirits who would normally be able to influence me wouldn't be able to influence me in your company.
1: Mm.
0: So the only decision I can take would be my own.
1: Mm-hmm. I see, yes.
2: Yes.

0: So you can see, under those circumstances, there would be a large reduction in the amount of violence that occurs on the earth if we had healed these particular injuries.
1: And it also shows that if I heal myself emotionally, the potential danger from spirits, even if other people haven't healed themselves, is vastly reduced.
0: Vastly reduced. Because now you've protected yourself and protected the other person, in fact.
1: Mm.
0: Any person who comes into contact with you is protected when they're with you to a degree. And it's only their own emotional injuries which can influence them after that point.
1: Mm.
0: So they can only make a decision on their own, mm-hmm. not with, or it can be with a group of people on earth, obviously. So if it was a gang of men coming along, they could make the decision as a gang, mm-hmm. is that they are together and they're in the physical. But if it's a gang of spirits with a man, then that gang of spirits cannot influence the man if you're in a state where you're healed emotionally. It's only the man who can make the choice and decision.
1: And is that part of God's laws operating in a loving way? If yes. I take the initiative to heal myself emotionally of these damages or these fears, then God's provision is, then my interaction is then just with the soul of that person in front of me physically.
0: And correct.
1: There is actually literally a barrier or a protection from other spirit influence on me in that
0: correct.
1: Way.
0: Yeah. Correct. So a person who becomes at one with God can only pass now through the direct decisions made by people who are on the earth with the person that are out of harmony with love. They cannot pass through spirit influence, you know, because the spirits will not be influencing it. So, for example, in my death in the first century, the reality is that all the people who made the choice to kill me in the first century made the choice through their own decision, and it wasn't motivated by dark spirits.
1: Mm.
0: That's the interesting thing.
1: Yes.
0: So this included Judas, the person who betrayed me at the time. It included the Sanhedrin who condemned me. All of those people have had to pay the penalty of their own personal decisions that have been uninfluenced by others when they killed me.
1: Mm.
0: Whereas that's very unusual on earth. Most times people are influenced by other spirits to do particular things, and of course the spirits bear part of the penalty of making the choice and decision.
1: Mm-hmm.
0: In the case of a person who becomes at one with God, only the person who is making the choice and decision can make the choice and decision, because your soul protects them from being influenced by any other influence other than their own will.
1: Very interesting.
0: So it's a very interesting... This, of course, means that you reduce the amount of difficulties towards yourself once you become at one with God,
1: mm-hmm.
0: or even approach that condition in terms of what harm can be brought to bear towards you. But you also protect the people around you from being influenced by negative spirits when they're with you. Only when they're with you, though.
1: Yeah.
0: So what I'm finding, what I find happens now with my life, is that quite often I get negative attacks from people who are not with me, but as soon as they're with me, all of the negativity disappears for the time they're with me.
1: Mm-hmm.
0: Of course, when they go away from me, then the negativity reappears, because I no longer am providing that protection to the person who's being influenced. And this happens all the time in our life, as you know,
1: yes.
0: where when people are with me, we have sensible conversations without any anger and rage and without any problem. And as soon as they leave me, then we start having difficulties with that same person in many cases,
1: mm-hmm.
0: Where they'll be violent or abusive or send us abusive emails. And yet when they're with us, they act completely differently. And that's because of this same principle or law that's in operation.
1: What's the difference between spirit attachment, spirit influence, spirit overcloaking, and spirit possession?
0: Mm-hmm.
1: What happens to the person and their body in each of those different states?
0: Right, it's a pretty big question.
1: It is.
0: So we might need to break this question up, I think, in the future. But what
1: would
0: I'll just give a brief summary of some of those things. So the main difference in the question is the difference in degree. So we can say that the average person on earth is basically spirit influenced. Every single person on earth is basically spirit influenced until they become at one with God. And even then, they could still be spirit influenced in a positive direction,
1: uh-huh.
0: because they'd be open to receiving influence, you know, that's from loving spirits. So they would still be spirit influenced, it just wouldn't be motivated in an unloving direction.
1: Sure.
0: So the reality is, all of us, whether we're at one with God or not, are going to be spirit influenced. It's just how we're influenced that is dependent upon what kind of condition we're in and what we're open to in terms of the influence that's brought to bear. So that's this aspect of spirit influence. Then we look at spirit attachment. Now, spirit attachment is when a person, a spirit, who has passed over into the spirit world, attaches themselves to the through the spirit body of an individual living on earth usually it's to the physical body of a spirit of a person living on earth. Now, these kind of attachments often occur in the womb. So they begin in the womb where the mother is not providing through, because of the mother's emotional injuries, she's not providing a protection to the child that's in the womb. And as a result, a spirit, usually and quite frequently it can be a spirit who believes in reincarnation, attempts to attach itself to the body of the child that's already been conceived and who already has another soul and spirit body attached to it. And they attach to the physical body, usually in a specific location, which is driven by the mother's addictions. And they then are attached to the person for the rest of their life, generally. And usually that spirit who is attached to the person causes the physical death of the other person they're attached to, usually through some kind of disease of some kind. And often the disease is a child-onset disease. In other words, it's a disease that is triggered at the beginning or early childhood, and therefore the child doesn't survive even into adolescence in many cases. If it's a less severe attachment, right, driven by a less severe addiction, the child may live into even old age with this attachment, and in some cases believes themselves to be the person who's attached to them until they die, and that we see that in many cases. With regard to a spirit obsession or possession, well, that's a spirit obsession, in my mind, is a person who is obsessed with having a spirit with them. And there are many, many people on the planet who love having spirits with them because of the power and other types of emotions that these spirits bring to them. I've met many men who are obsessed. They have a spirit with them who is obsessed with sex. And they are completely obsessed with this spirit because this spirit sets up sexual liaisons for them and organises their entire sexual life, in fact. I've seen many people who have those kind of emotions that cause this obsession to occur. Possession is a bit different than obsession in the sense that possession is more about the spirit possessing the person. Mm-hmm. And usually a spirit possessing a person is driven by the fear of the fear that exists in the person on earth that allows the possession from the spirit world to occur, or a belief system in the person on earth that allows the possession to occur. And so possession is a common occurrence, but not as severe. It's often quite severe, and so therefore it's often well known in comparison to these other forms of influence. And then there's spirit malevolent influence and benevolent influence. So if we look at the malevolent influence, that's the person dropping thoughts and ideas and concepts and pictures and everything into your mind, feelings into you, that cause you to make decisions that are harming your personal life. And then if there's a benevolent influence, it's a spirit who's wanting to drop different thoughts and ideas and concepts and beliefs into your mind that is going to help you develop in your life. So if you examine all of the different types of influence, it's exactly the same as the types of influence we could have while we're on Earth.
1: So
0: exactly the same kind of influence.
1: If we could go through them then, because we also missed out one. So
0: yep.
1: The spirit influence...
0: Which one did we miss out?
1: Overcloaking. Let's go through them in order.
0: Let's do that.
1: So influence you just mentioned, and that's where someone... is either malevolent or benevolent.
0: Yep.
1: And
0: or even just what I would classify to be addictively connected to us. You know, it's just the average type. It's often the average type of friendship on earth, or the average type of, you know, where we get something from the person. We don't always like them. We don't, you know, we don't always think they're a good person to make good and make good decisions. But we get along with them because they meet certain of our own addictions, and we meet their addictions.
1: Yeah.
0: And that's the most frequent form of spirit influence.
1: Yes. So it could be my friend who says, yeah, let's go shopping. Yep, let's go shopping. Let's go shopping. Because both of us get this wonderful feeling when we've gone shopping.
0: Both are addicted to the chemicals that occur in the brain once you get the shopping.
1: The bargain.
0: The bargain or whatever it is that you're addicted to emotionally.
1: Or it could be a friend who says really constructive things to me all of the time, like, hey, you should take care of yourself. And, you know, are you looking after yourself, or you're not caring for yourself, or you're not doing what you want to do
0: or something. There's a nice person, a nice friend who's telling you some truths about yourself that you're easily influenced by other people into a negative direction, and they're trying to have a positive influence upon your life, which is fantastic.
1: Yeah, so that's addictive, benevolent, and then we can have malevolent, which is someone who just enjoys seeing me suffer, for example.
0: Exactly, and ironically, on the planet, there are many people who are closely connected to us generally, physically, who enjoy seeing us suffer. You know, there are many people in families who enjoy seeing other family members suffer.
1: Because they feel jealous or
0: competitive or some other reason. So a lot of these basic emotions that you see in families are not loving emotions at all.
1: Mm-hmm.
0: They are emotions driven by malevolence, by a desire to make somebody else hurt.
1: Yeah.
0: And it's very, very common on the planet to see these emotions inside of families and inside of societies.
1: Right, so that's the examples of spirit influence as using...
0: Just generally.
1: Just generally.
0: Yeah.
1: That's how spirits often are interacting with us, is what you're saying.
0: Yeah.
1: Okay, spirit attachment, that's when you mentioned a spirit could attach to me at conception.
0: It can happen any time during your life.
1: Any time during my life, yeah.
0: Any time during your life for any reason.
1: Yeah.
0: But oftentimes occurs at a person, during a person's... during the gestatory period after a person's been conceived, in between then and being born, in that time period, often spirit attachments occur, depending upon the emotions of the parents, because it's the parents' emotions that determine whether the spirit attachment can occur during that particular point period of time.
1: And what is the effect of that attachment? They're attached to my physical body, not my spirit body.
0: Yes, they can actually physically harm your development in the womb.
1: Yep.
0: They can harm the development of sexual organs in the womb if it's an opposite-sexed spirit connected to the person. They can harm the emotional development once they've been born.
1: Mm-hmm.
0: They can harm the physical development as they're growing.
1: Mm-hmm.
0: They can cause diseases that are the results of the attachment in the specific location. They can eventually cause a person's death. Though I've seen many children with leukemia die as a result of spirit attachments.
1: Okay, great.
0: Which have been caused by the parents' emotions.
1: Okay. All right, so that's spirit influence, spirit attachment, spirit overcloaking.
0: Maybe if we just go back to spirit attachment for a second, there's probably more that we need to say about it. It can usually occur also when we have certain emotional things happen in our life that we attempt to deny.
1: Mm-hmm.
0: So I've seen it happen very frequently with people who have lived a certain part of their life up until their early 20s or late teens, and, you know, they have been into drugs or some other kinds of activities. They've wanted to get away from their life, but they haven't learned how to take responsibility for their emotions or work their way through their emotions. And as a result, what happens is they want to constantly get away from their life. And sometimes they want to get away from their life so much that they desperately want a person to attach to them and basically control the rest of their life. And many times under those circumstances, a spirit will attach. And it's like the person has a change in personality right in that moment. Their personality changes, their desires change, they do things they wouldn't normally do, they don't do things they would normally do, and that's a pretty strong indication that now a spirit has attached them and has overcloaked them completely. And when I say overcloak, they now have total control not only over the individual's thinking process and the decisions that they're making, but actually over their physical body and what they choose to do in their physical body, the actions they choose to take in their physical body. We often see this kind of overcloaking occurring with a person who's manically depressed in their high states, where when in a low state, they're not overcloaked, but when they get into a high state, they're now overcloaked. They are physically stronger, generally, too. You know, they go from having the strength of one person to having the strength of 10 people. As a result of the spirit's energy motivating the physical body. And these are common occurrences, very common occurrences, and very common occurrence in mental illness as well, mm-hmm. which is an interview we'll be doing later. So the entire process of overcloaking is an attachment that occurs that is now strengthened to such a position that the person now is willing to allow the spirit to totally control all of the aspects of their life.
1: Mm-hmm.
0: And in fact, many times the person themselves is no longer aware or even conscious of what they're doing,
1: mm-hmm.
0: in fact.
1: And you're saying that that can happen at stressful periods in our life?
0: Mm-hmm.
1: And
0: if we are avoiding the emotion.
1: Yes, so yeah. When we want to deny or avoid the stressful period.
0: Yes.
1: And how long does it last? You mentioned earlier that it could last till death.
0: It lasts until death. Yeah.
1: But can it last for very short periods as well? Often you hear about people committing a murder and they can't remember just 10 minutes.
0: Yes.
1: And that could be the result of overcloaking?
0: Yes. But again, the person on earth had to be involved in the process. They had to make some choices and decisions. They have to have some supportive emotional conditions that allow the connection to occur.
1: Yeah.
0: Otherwise, it could not occur under any circumstances.
1: Mm-hmm.
0: It can only occur when the person on earth has certain sympathetic emotions with the person who's overcloaking them. So, but yes, a person can murder in that place, they can rape in that place, they can become violent in that place and then all of a sudden switch out of it. And this is also the cause of a lot of people who have the dissociative identity type things where they flick in and out of different multiple personalities or seemingly do so. This is all a part of this problem.
1: Of overcloaking, basically.
0: Of overcloaking,
1: yep.
0: Under certain specific conditions.
1: Mm-hmm. Mm. Okay, the final category that you spoke of earlier was spirit possession. How does this differ from overcloaking, or is this very similar?
0: Well, in the overcloaking and in the obsession side of things, with obsession and overcloaking, it's more that the person on earth is driving the behaviour of the spirits to a degree. In other words, the person on earth has a codependency
1: mm-hmm.
0: type of relationship with the spirits. The person on earth wants the connection.
1: Because they're getting something out of it.
0: Because they're getting something from it.
1: Yeah.
0: And the person on earth wants to be controlled. The person on earth wants to be a different person. They want to be obsessed. They want to have the results of what the spirit who is obsessing them can give them.
1: So if I'm a teenager who's just moved to a new school and I'm feeling really stressed out and I don't want to feel it, socially frightened, if I attract a spirit who wants to have an experience on earth through me,
0: mm-hmm.
1: who's very boisterous and outgoing...
0: And you like the idea of that.
1: And emotionally I feel like, oh, that's a relief. Someone else is going to do this hard work for me.
0: Mm-hmm.
1: Then I'm getting something out of it and the spirit is getting something out
0: yes.
1: of it. So that's like obsession or overcloaking.
0: Yeah, well, that's obsession or attachment that can turn into overcloaking.
1: If they stay for a long time.
0: If they stayed or if I allow the complete possession of my physical body,
1: sure.
0: You can now say they're completely overcloaked.
1: Sure.
0: Yeah.
1: And how does that differ then from possession?
0: Possession is still an overcloaking, usually complete in many cases, but it's where the overcloaking occurs because of the fear of the individual on earth rather than their desire.
1: Mm-hmm.
0: Or more specifically, we could say it's the avoidance of the person's fear. So the person on earth is terrified of the spirit, and as a result, the person on earth allows the spirit to do what the spirit wants, because they are terrified of what else the spirit will do to them if they don't allow it.
1: Mm-hmm.
0: So that is possession. That is the desire to accede to the rage and blackmail and bribery of a spirit because you're just petrified of what will occur if you don't do it.
1: So, again, I'm trying to think of an example. Mm-hmm. If I'm a woman who's terrified of other women,
0: mm-hmm.
1: I feel that they're a woman's... hatred towards me is just, I'm terrified of what they'll do
0: mm-hmm.
1: with that,
0: mm-hmm.
1: how they'll make me feel or what actions they might even take.
0: Or even what violent actions they can potentially perform. Yeah.
1: Yep. So, and I'm afraid of them. And then a spirit who's
0: And you'd like to stay away from them. You'd like to stay away
1: yes.
0: from any type of that person.
1: Yes, right. Absolutely.
0: Mm-hmm.
1: So, but if a spirit like that comes to me
0: mm-hmm.
1: and says, "You should be terribly nasty to your husband."
0: Mm-hmm.
1: Is this working?
0: Yes, keep going.
1: Yes. Because he's just a bastard, you should cut him off.
0: Mm-hmm.
1: If I might not have those feelings towards my husband,
0: mm-hmm.
1: but because I'm terrified of
0: of what this woman may do to you,
1: will do to me if I do something other than what she wants, mm-hmm. I might still take the action.
0: Yes.
1: Is that an example of possession?
0: That's an example of allowing a possession.
1: Yep.
0: Yep. And during that particular time, you may actually even not even be conscious of what you're doing. There are people who often say that I just had a big argument with my husband and I got no idea what I said.
1: Mm-hmm.
0: And the reason why they got no idea what they said is because the spirit had possessed them during that period of time.
1: Yeah.
0: You see people who are drunk often in this state, actually. Drunkenness often gets to the point where the person is no longer conscious of themselves anymore,
1: mm-hmm.
0: and in fact does not even remember what they did. That's a spirit from that point in time. That's a complete possession that's allowed through the process of drunkenness.
1: Mm-hmm.
0: So the person gets so drunk that they no longer have control over their physical body, and a spirit instead takes control of their physical body and does things.
1: Mm.
0: And there are people who have lived 2 or 3 days like that, who controlled by, can't remember 2 or 3 days because they got so drunk. But people come back and said, oh, you went here and you slept with that person and you drove here and you went there and you went to work actually and they can't remember any of it.
1: Yeah.
0: And the reason why is during that period of time they were possessed by the other spirit who was motivating all the behaviour.
1: And so really, no matter what we call it, basically there's like, as you said, it's about degrees of influence and how much our emotional condition is allowing control of people who are in the spirit world over us.
0: Exactly. So with all of these things, it's all about degrees. Obviously, every single person who's ever existed and who will ever exist will be influenced by spirits,
1: mm-hmm.
0: just like every single person who's ever lived and whoever will live has and will be influenced by a person they can see.
1: Yeah.
0: The question is whether we're going to be influenced in a positive direction or interested in a negative direction, or influenced through our addictions and therefore influenced through our behaviour by supporting our addictions, which obviously support our denial of fears and other emotions.
1: Mm-hmm.
0: So the question really becomes then, what kind of level of influence are we going to allow? And what all of what we've just described is the varying levels of influence that people allow. So most people on the planet allow influence within social norms.
1: Mm-hmm.
0: That's the reality. We're too afraid to allow influence outside of the social norm. So we only allow influence inside of the social norm. Whether the influence comes from a person we can see or a person we can't see is immaterial. We're just allowing the influence within the norm. When the influence goes outside of the norm, that's when the majority of people on the planet freak out.
1: Mm.
0: So for example, it's normal for most people when they get too drunk to not remember what they were doing.
1: Mm-hmm.
0: That's normal, even though it's a possession.
1: Mm-hmm.
0: It's still normal.
1: Yeah.
0: And so we allow it. We don't consider it's a major problem. We don't see it as a problem even. But when a person is possessed without taking alcohol, we see that as a big problem.
1: Yeah.
0: We'll even medicate such a person and put them in some kind of psychiatric institution, right?
1: Yes.
0: Because we see that as outside of the social norm.
1: Mm-hmm.
0: The reality is a person who is swearing their head off and carrying on because they're angry is influenced by spirits, negatively, in fact. But we see that as a normal, particularly if it's a man.
1: We accept men's anger more than we do women's.
0: We accept men's anger more than we do women's generally.
1: Yep.
0: So we see that as normal. So if he's there swearing and carrying on and having a big spit and doing some bit crazy things at the time, we sort of, oh, that's normal, right?
1: Uh-huh.
0: When the same person is a child of 6 years old having a tic called Tourette's syndrome, we see that as abnormal, right? It's the same kind of influence. And often for a similar reason, but we see that as abnormal and we give it a syndrome,
1: mm-hmm.
0: a name, and mm-hmm. and doing many things to try to correct it. And this is the issue we face, is that when these things are within social norms, when these influences from spirits are within social norms, we allow them. When they're outside of social norms, then we, of course, condemn them. Now, I'm not suggesting that we need to do something different. What I'm suggesting is, often what we believe is inside of social norms is still out of harmony with love.
1: Yeah.
0: And often what we believe is outside of social norms is in harmony with love.
1: Although not always. Yeah.
0: So, for example, a person just crying in the middle of the street, we often see as outside of a social norm. But they're just crying in the street. They're not harming anybody. They're not damaging anybody.
1: Yeah.
0: And it's highly unlikely in that place if they're connected with their emotions, they're not being influenced by a spirit. But most of us will get concerned or even fearful for them.
1: So you said it's highly unlikely that they're not being influenced by spirit. You mean it's highly unlikely that they are being influenced by a spirit in that state?
0: It's highly unlikely they are being influenced by a spirit. They are not being influenced by a spirit if they are owning their emotions. So if I said the wrong thing there, sorry. But they are not being influenced in that state, where, particularly if they're fully connected with their emotion. Mm-hmm. They could be being influenced by a nice spirit, actually, just to have a cry.
1: Yeah.
0: Right? But we see that as outside the social norm.
1: Yeah.
0: And therefore we see that, and if it continued for any period of time other than 5 minutes, we generally see that, oh, the person needs some help now. And if it continues for 2 hours, now we think they need hospitalisation, which is strange, considered it's just a grief that they're feeling. And it's unfortunate too that some things are considered to be outside of social norms that have no harm, and yet some things that have a terrible amount of harm are considered to be inside of social norms.
1: Yeah.
0: So what I'm suggesting is, in the future, what we're going to have to do if we're going to deal with this problem of influence in the terms of both negatively and positively on the planet, what we're going to need to do is determine whether the influence is in harmony with love. Not whether it's outside of a social norm or inside of a social norm.
1: Yeah.
0: That shouldn't be our criteria. Our criteria should be, is it loving for this particular thing to go on? So if a person has some kind of borderline personality disorder and they're yelling and screaming at people all the time and they're carrying on all the time and being hard to manage all the time and everyone around them is sick and tired of them, that's outside not only of social norm, that's outside of love.
1: Yeah.
0: Something has to be done.
1: Yes.
0: Right?
1: Yep.
0: And if a person is just having a good cry in their room because they've just experienced the death of a loved one and they need to have a good cry for 3 months, let them have their cry. Don't try to medicate them and shut them down. That's in harmony with love.
1: Yeah.
0: Help them believe the truth. The person's still alive. They're probably still trying to communicate with them, actually. Help them understand the truth. That's in harmony with love. So what we need to do with all of these discussions, and all of the discussions and questions that we ask in the future on the subject of spirits and spirit influence, is we need to analyse everything from the position of love.
1: Mm-hmm.
0: If the position of love is that what is inside a social norm isn't very loving, then I suggest what we need to do is change our social norms into being something that's more loving. So so if a person, if at the moment it's okay for a person to get drunk for 3 days and not remember anything that they did, to me, that's not very loving, either to the person or or about the things they did in their state. Something has to be done about that. Now, me saying that is outside of social norms. whereas a person who's crying for 3 days because they just experienced the grief associated with some event, I don't feel there's any problem with that. And that, to me, although it's outside of social norms, is actually inside or in harmony with love. And this is where I feel we need to go with the question of spirits and spirit influence. We need to start seeing things as they really are, rather than condemning one group of things because of what happens, or arguing for another group of things just because they're inside of social normality. Yeah. So I feel in the future, when we talk more about this question of spirit influence, and it has a huge amount of impact upon our life, it does. And there's going to be many, many hundreds of questions that we're going to need to answer about this particular question, these issues. We need to come to understand that spirits are just people. They are normal people with normal problems.
1: Yeah.
0: They are not some kind of special, unique creation of God. They are not some kind of, you know, they don't have any more malevolence than a person who could be malevolent on earth, or any more benevolence than a person who could be benevolent on earth, although there are many spirits that are far more good.
1: Benevolent,
0: and benevolent, more perfect, if you like, than any person on earth.
1: Mm-hmm.
0: And they are all people. They all want to communicate with us in some way. We can benefit ourselves and we can benefit them through communication if we understand what's going on, but only if we understand what's going on. If we don't understand what's going on, or we deny what's going on, the results are just going to get worse. And this is one of the main reasons why we have a growing amount of mental illness on this planet, because we're denying what's going on. And the system, the world around us, the universe that God's created, the perfect universe, is showing us we must be denying some things, denying some truth, for this ever-growing problem to continue to increase as it's doing.
1: Mm-hmm.
0: And my suggestion is that we need to change the way we look at this have come at it from a more experimental and open-minded position rather than from a fear-based position, from a position of scientific, you know, fear, or a position of religious fear. And we need to remove from ourselves these particular fears and investigate it truthfully and come up with, all of the proper understandings about the law itself and how it occurs and how interaction occurs. And when we do that, we'll only finish up having benevolent spirit influence.
1: Yeah.
0: And all of the influences that occur and all of the discussions that occur will benefit everyone involved. And I think that's going to be a wonderful time when that begins to happen worldwide.
1: Yeah. I agree. Yeah. Yeah. Thank you, darling.
0: Thanks for your time, babe. Thanks, Igor, for your work behind the camera there, and Lena for your work behind the camera today. Thank you.
1: Mm.
0: Cheers. Well, welcome to session 4 of our discussion of divine truth. Mary is with me again today, and we're going to discuss a few more qualities of divine truth. Remember, in the first session, we discussed what divine truth was and how it relates or how it contrasts to personal truth. We also discussed some of the qualities of divine truth, but not in very much detail. Then when we come to the second session, we discussed the first 7 qualities of divine truth in a lot more detail. So remember, these are the qualities of divine truth or God's truth that you can use to determine whether something you see on earth or in the spirit world or in any aspect of life is true or not. And so we discussed the first 7 qualities in the second session. In the third session, I think we only covered 3 qualities, actually.
1: Yes, 8 to 10.
0: Yeah. In the third session. In this session, we're hoping to cover the last 4 qualities that we wanted to discuss with you, but we're not sure whether we're going to get through all of that material either, so we'll just see how we go.
1: We get a bit excited about this topic, don't we?
0: Yeah.
1: Talk a bit.
0: Yeah. So bear in mind that all of this material is the basic lead-in material to how you can determine what God's truth is in contrast to what is other people's personal truths, which are not necessarily God's truths. And all of God's truths have these qualities that we've been discussing in these sessions. And so what we'd like to do now is discuss the next 4 qualities of divine truth if we get that far. So welcome to our discussion, and I hope you enjoy it.
1: Quality 11, what do you mean when you say living out of harmony with divine truth results in penalties or consequences?
0: Well, we need to remember that divine truth is God's truth, and we can use the term God's truth interchangeably with God's laws that govern the universe. So all of God's truths, if you like, are all laws. They are written in stone,
1: mm-hmm.
0: in the sense that they are unbreakable. You can't modify them or change them. There are a hierarchy of laws, though, so we need to discuss some of that with this section. But basically, whenever we refer to God's truths, we're referring to God's laws. And like all laws, if you break the law, there is a consequence or a penalty for breaking the law. Also, like all laws, if you live up to the law or live in harmony with the law, there are benefits or pleasures that come from living in harmony with the laws. And so all of God's truths have this underlying quality, and that is every single one of God's truths is a law,
1: mm-hmm.
0: and every single one of God's laws has a benefit for living in harmony with it and a consequence, a negative consequence, of living out of harmony with it. Or you could call the negative consequence a penalty for living out of harmony with it. And that is the way God has structured the universe, in fact. Now, if we see it, if we can understand that, then we start to understand why we experience pain and suffering, why we experience other things other than pleasure. And we can start to understand that every single time pain and suffering is involved in our life, it's an indication that we've broken a law of some kind. Even it might not even be a law that we're conscious of.
1: Mm-hmm.
0: But we have obviously have broken it, otherwise we would not have be in pain and suffering. And every one of God's laws, remember, or let's call them God's truths, are in harmony with love. So that means that every time we act out of harmony with love, we are going to be breaking one of God's truths or breaking one of God's laws. And because we're breaking it, we are now going to engage the penalty or consequence
2: the negative consequence that comes from breaking the law. And we need to at least start to understand that if we're truly going to understand how to determine God's truth. So there is a constant opinion on the earth that there is no such thing as absolute truth. There's just your truth, my truth, you know, and it's very, there's this constant idea or concept, particularly spiritually, less so materially, but spiritually applied, where basically there's a belief that you can get away with anything. Mm-hmm. That's not true. And while we believe that, we are out of harmony with many of the laws of love and also God's truths. And as a result, we're going to experience the pain and suffering that comes from being out of harmony with those particular things. So what we need to do with this particular quality is understand that we will have negative consequences if we break the truth or we break the law. And there will always be positive benefits from upholding the law or upholding the truth. That's what we really need to understand.
1: Yep.
2: Now, from a physical perspective, most people have no trouble with that, again. So as we've discussed with the previous qualities, it always seems from a physical perspective, very few people have any trouble with understanding that if you break a law, there's going to be a consequence. So, for example,
1: it's hard to distance ourselves from the consequence, isn't it?
2: Of course,
1: it's physical.
2: It's physical in nature, and we feel it instantly, and so we generally accept it. From a scientific point of view, we generally also accept it. So, for example, with the law of gravity, we know that if we break the law of gravity, in other words, we don't engage the law in harmony with its use. For example, we go up to a very, very high building and we decide that we're going to jump off. That would be, and if we have no other means other than our own body and no other law that we've engaged, once we jump off, gravity would take its effect and pull us down to the ground at the accelerating at the acceleration of, in our case on Earth, 9.8 meters per second per second, and we'll hit the ground at a very fast rate, depending on how high we were when we began the fall.
1: Yeah.
2: And of course, if we were 10 stories high, there's a high chance that that we'll kill ourselves in that process, and that would be the consequence of the law. And nobody goes, "Oh, it's a terrible consequence."
1: It's not fair, or any of those things.
2: Yeah. Everybody just accepts it because it's a physical consequence of breaking a particular law that we understand. There are also, in this illustration that I'm giving about the law of gravity, there are also laws that allow us to overcome the law of gravity. You could call them higher laws. And this illustrates that there is a hierarchy of law that applies to the physical side of life. So, for example, the law of aerodynamics. So we've discovered the laws involved with aerodynamics and controlled flight, in other words. And so we know that if we strap something to our back and engage the law of aerodynamics when we jump off the building, there's a high likelihood we'll be very, very safe, much safer than we were without the apparatus that engages the law of aerodynamics. So you could say the law of aerodynamics doesn't stop the law of gravity from operating. The law of gravity is still operating. Yeah. But the law of aerodynamics allows us to engage a higher law that allows us to control the law of gravity in such a way that we are not adversely affected by it.
1: Mm-hmm.
2: And so therefore there are a hierarchy of physical laws. Now, of course, there's a lot of physical laws that mankind hasn't even discovered yet, right? Even though scientists would want to believe that we've discovered most of them, and many of scientists wish to believe that, the reality is there's a whole lot of physical laws that we haven't discovered yet, which are all higher than the law of aerodynamics. And so once we discover those, then the law of gravity will have less and less of an effect, a negative effect on our life. And more it will just be engaged in complete harmony with love because we understand all of these other laws that give us more freedom. Mm-hmm. So understanding the laws gives us freedom.
1: Yeah.
2: It doesn't create control. When we don't understand a higher law, that's when we have less freedom. That's when we have to be in more control.
1: Mm-hmm.
2: So we need to understand this principle of the hierarchy of laws. But each law has as a consequence physically. So if we're looking at these physical laws, the law of gravity, for example, each law has a consequence for breaking it. Yeah. So if we engage the law of gravity and we break it, obviously there will be a consequence, and the consequence will probably, depending on our height from the ground, will result probably in our death or major harm to our physical body, major pain, and might even result in long-term suffering as a result of our choice. Once we engage the law of aerodynamics, as long as we engage the higher law in its full understanding, we can sort of overcome the negative effects of the law of gravity under certain circumstances. And while the higher law is engaged, now we have no negative circumstance. But as soon as the higher law is not engaged, let's say our wings fall off, or we have not enough forward propulsion or forward movement to control the flight, in other words, we stall, now the law of gravity takes effect and pulls us down to the earth. And so the law of gravity is always operating.
1: Yes.
2: But it has been overcome by the higher law, which allows us to have more freedom. And this is a beautiful positive benefit of discovering new laws.
1: Yes.
2: So new truths of God being discovered results in positive benefits and more freedom. This is why I said in the first century, the truth sets you free.
1: Yes. Only if we act in harmony with what we learn.
2: Only if we act in harmony with the law.
1: Yeah.
2: When we act in harmony, out of harmony with the truth or out of harmony with the law, now there are going to be negative consequences for our engagement of the law out in the way in which that is out of harmony with its purpose.
1: Yeah.
2: So it's the purpose of the law of gravity is quite clear. It keeps us on the earth. It stops us from flying into space. If we didn't have it, the earth spinning so rapidly, like I think it's over 1,500 or 1,600 kilometres per hour around the we're spinning so rapidly that we'd, because of the centrifugal force, we'd fly out into space if there wasn't an alternative force, such as the law of gravity that pulls us back to the earth and keeps us here. And also we would have no oxygen to breathe because all of that would have flown into space as well. So it creates a lot of good things for us here on the earth. And every single one of God's laws does this. They all create beautiful things that are completely in harmony with love, with love of ourselves, God's loving ourselves by creating these laws. And so we need to understand that every single one of these laws exists and its purpose is love. Its purpose is to create a loving environment in which we can survive. So that's our physical laws.
1: Yes.
2: Now, if we start to examine higher laws, there's higher laws that are related to morality. These are the laws that humankind generally don't understand at all and therefore break frequently and therefore experience the pain and suffering that comes from the consequence of breaking the law or breaking the truth or not knowing the truth. And as a result of that, we have a lot of pain and suffering that exists on the planet that we then accept as normal. But it's not actually normal from God's perspective.
1: Mm.
2: It comes as a result of breaking moral laws.
1: Yeah.
2: And then there are higher laws again, and you could call them the spiritual laws, the laws that govern our spiritual body, the way in which our spirit body interacts with the universe. They are laws, again, that allow us to engage, and if we engage them, we'll experience the benefits. Mm. But if we don't engage them or we try to break them, we'll experience a negative consequence. And then there's laws related to our soul, which are the highest possible laws.
1: Mm-hmm.
2: They are the laws that govern our future existence for most people, a major part of their future existence. And in fact, in the end, all of your future existence is governed by those higher laws. And the lower laws become less and less necessary for your survival. And the higher laws are engaged more and more and more as you progress. These laws involve ethics and morality, but they also involve, in particular, love, particularly not only the love that we ourselves share with others from ourselves, but also the laws governing how God's love operates upon the universe. They are the very highest laws. And you can think of all of these truths, all of them are absolute truths, they're all laws. They are like the framework that governs God's universe. They are the complete framework in which we live. And every time we engage them positively, we're going to receive benefits. Every time we engage them negatively, in other words, we try to break them, we use our will to break them, we are going to engage a lot of negative consequences. And if we engage it repeatedly, negatively, we're going to have a lot of pain and suffering as a result.
1: Yeah, absolutely. And I think you're saying if we engage them negatively or we engage them positively, we're always engaging them, aren't we?
2: We are.
1: And
2: whether we're aware of the fact or not.
1: Yes. And I often find with some of these moral laws and spiritual laws and soul-based laws that we discuss with people, they often wish to sort of distance themselves from the negative consequences by saying, I didn't understand that law. I didn't know what I was doing.
2: Mm.
1: And yet no one really says that about gravity, do they?
2: No, not at all.
1: And so I feel that God has all these laws there, and we're all able to understand and learn about them if we simply engage, if we simply live our life. And in doing that, we're engaging
2: and feel the pain and suffering that as a consequence of breaking the law, and feel the benefits when we don't. But it's an interesting fact that you raise, though, too, and that is that the majority of people do not understand one of the things about higher laws, and that is this. The higher the law, the more probability there is that we are going to dismiss it, which is interesting.
1: Can you explain why that is?
2: Well, because the higher the law, the more refined we need to be with regard to love to understand it.
1: Yes.
2: And the more refined we need to be with regard to our desire for truth to understand it. And as a result of our lack of refinement, if we could call it that, we often completely ignore, and not only ignore, but also justify the pain and suffering that results from breaking these laws. So we have, for example, much pain and suffering on the planet with regard to relationships, relationships between partners, for example. We need to understand that the pain and suffering comes not from the disagreement of the two parties, but from a breaking of the law of love that has occurred between the two parties.
1: Yeah.
2: And yet most of us don't go down that track when we're examining those particular issues. What we do instead is we go, I'm in pain and suffering and it's all your fault.
1: Or we say, true love isn't possible, it's a myth.
2: Yes, or we say love is painful. We even go down the track of saying that love hurts in order to justify the pain that we feel, which is only the result of our breaking the law somehow.
1: Yeah.
2: And this is where I feel people use their intellect to minimise, justify, shift the blame and do lots of things with regard to the absolute truths. And the higher the law, the more they do it. Because the reality is the higher the law, it's more refined and operating upon the soul rather than the physical form. So what we finish up doing is we accept the physical laws because there's usually an immediate physical consequence that's painful that we don't want to engage. And so what we do is we accept the operation of that law without any question and without any justification and without minimising it and without even rebelling against it. We accept the law.
1: Yes.
2: But when it comes to the higher laws, the higher truths, the ones that involve the morality and the ones that involve love, which are the highest possible truths of the universe, we are constantly trying to break them. We are constantly trying to minimise, shift the blame, you know, blame somebody else, or justify our position with them. We constantly try to justify our pain and suffering as a result of there being some problem with the universe and not some problem with ourselves. And so what we finish up doing is not understanding this basic truth, which is that God's laws, God's truths, always have positive benefits when we follow them and consequences that are negative when we don't. And if we truly understood that, we would stop analysing all of these laws differently. We are very hypocritical. Humanity is very hypocritical the way we analyse laws, God's laws I'm talking about now. We analyse God's physical laws. We see the cause and the effect. We jumped off the building, we splat on the ground. We see the cause and the effect. We have no complaint about it. We don't try to minimise it. We don't try to, you know, modify the law or rebel against the law somehow. We know it's impossible. We know it's impossible because the law is set and it will operate the way it will operate every single time. And we accept it because it's physical. And yet, when it comes to the soul-based laws, the ones that are even more important for our existence to understand, we accept very few of them, if any of them. And what we finish up doing is we try to rebel against them, justify our position, shift the blame on somebody else, minimize the effect that it's having. And we even tell ourselves that the pain and suffering that comes as a consequence of breaking them is normal.
1: Yeah.
2: We even allow ourselves to get to the point where we accept the pain and suffering rather than going, no, hang on a sec. If God created a perfect world and a perfect universe with perfect laws, if I'm in pain and suffering, it's got to mean that I'm breaking something. Mm. I'm breaking some law. And we don't go down that track of even reasoning on that matter.
1: Yes. And two things from what you've just said. We accept how immovable the law of gravity is.
2: Mm-hmm.
1: And yet all of God's laws are equally immovable.
2: Exactly. The laws involving the soul and morality are all just as immovable as the laws involving gravity.
1: Yes.
2: They're just the same way, and they're going to operate the same way every single time, and they operate without discrimination. They don't have, you know, they don't determine, it's not determined by the colour of your skin or the gender that you know, whether you're male or female. It's not determined by your justifications. They all operate the same every single time. And yet the majority of us go, oh, that only applies to the physical laws, but it doesn't apply to the spiritual laws or moral laws or the laws about love.
1: Yeah.
2: How can we even think that, given the amount of evidence we have from the physical laws that all law is immovable? When it comes to God, all law is immovable. You can't manipulate it unless you have knowledge of a higher law that allows for the underlying law still operating to act as if it's not having an effect on you anymore. There is no other way to mitigate the circumstances that you create through your choice of breaking the law or breaking the truth.
1: And perhaps you can give us an example of a more soul-based law where we can, there's a law operating and we can almost overcome the long-term operations of that law by engaging a higher law.
2: All right. Well, let's
1: to help.
2: Let's have a look at that. Let's say during my life, maybe I was in a partnership, it doesn't matter whether I'm male or female here, I decided that I would like to abort the child that I've just conceived. Now, if it's male or female, it makes no difference. You were involved in the conception. And if you decided that you wanted to abort the child, that decision itself has a moral consequence upon your soul. There is going to be pain and suffering that comes on your soul. It's going to be quite extreme. Whether you're sensitive to it now or not, you will become very sensitive to it in the future, particularly after you pass, unless you engage a law. Now, the two laws that are involved are the law of compensation, which is basically the law stating that you have to compensate for every unloving action you've ever taken in your life. That's one law. Then there's the law of repentance, which is a higher law. And once you engage that law of repentance, it's like the lower law, the law of compensation doesn't exist. Now, the law of compensation is the pain and is going to result in pain and suffering to ourselves for as long as we refuse to acknowledge the truth, that we actually took a wrong turn there. Mm-hmm. We destroyed the life that we did not have the right to destroy. And as a result, there was a consequence on our soul. Now, the law of compensation will eke out that position through a process of, and it could take many hundreds, if not thousands of years for a person to finish up acknowledging that particular truth. And then when they do, they will progress. Mm. And they will actually be able to now live as if that thing has passed now. But it takes a long time for those particular consequences to have their full fulfillment. While that happens, you are restricted from where you can live in the spirit world, because the level of love that exists in your soul governs where you live. Mm-hmm. And if you've chosen in your soul to harm the free will of another and even destroyed their life, then that means the level of love in your soul isn't very high, and so you are going to be quite limited as to where you will survive or live in the spirit world after you've passed. And you're also quite limited as to what you will achieve on earth, actually, because your soul is already engaging the consequences of this law. The higher law states, the law of repentance states, that as long as I am fully repentant and fully aware of all of the consequences of the action that I took, and I actually work my way through the reason why I took those particular actions, then God's love can enter my soul, if I ask for it, and clear away the thing that caused me to take such an action.
1: Mm-hmm.
2: This has the effect of then meaning that the soul no longer has within it the damage, the reason,

0: two ways to recognise it's not true, by having the law engaged permanently and the consequential pain and suffering that results from staying in a certain condition where you're a murderer in the spirit world, or by going through a process that you engage through your own will of wanting to repent for such an action, of becoming aware that such an action was out of harmony with love and wanting to correct the reason why you took such actions. That is engaging the higher law. When you engage the higher law, now it's like the lower law doesn't need to have its operation.
1: Yeah. And this is very interesting because the picture you're painting is, this is great news.
0: It's, of course.
1: It's great news. The more we're willing to face inside of ourselves, the more freedom results, the less pain there is.
0: Yes.
1: But I often see a lot of people...
0: And also, can I say, we also have this understanding of the relationship between the pain in our life and the fact that it has a cause. It's not indiscriminate. It's not like some kind of fate that determined the pain that we experience. The pain in our life has a cause and we need to discover its cause.
1: And it's actually empowering because we now know a way that we can reduce pain in our life.
0: Exactly.
1: Yeah.
0: Yes.
1: But what I often see people feeling is that penalties are somehow evidence that God is punishing or nasty or it's not fair. And I've had people in my book group, for example, take severe offence that I use the word penalty in relation to God, because they feel that that's not how God is really. They know God and God's loving, and so there's no penalties. And
0: interestingly enough, that is totally illogical when you look at the physical laws. The reality is, if you jump off a building that's 10 stories high, there is a penalty. There is a consequence that's negative for the behaviour you took.
1: Yes,
0: and it's interesting again that we accept that with regard to the physical law, but when it comes to these moral and spiritual laws, we don't accept it.
1: Yeah. And if we did look at it in a really logical, rational way, I feel that we see that God's laws uphold order and promote love of ourselves and others and the environment.
0: Yes.
1: We can see that in a physical sense.
0: And it's like what I see a lot of people doing with love is they sort of think like, well, as long as somebody loves me, it doesn't really matter whether they love you. Well, God's laws are not like that. God's are equal in the way in which they're distributed. So in other words, God expects us to be loving to all people in exactly the same manner. That means that if I'm loving to my children, but I'm not loving to my neighbor's children, now I'm out of harmony with God's laws somehow, because all of God's laws are applied equally.
1: Mm.
0: And this is what I feel happens for a lot of people too, is they think that the way God applies the law to them should be different than the way God applies the laws to everyone else.
1: And yet if they were logical and rational, they would say, well, hang on, if God made an exception for me, if all of God's laws actually uphold order and promote love, if God made an exception for me, then I would be wanting a world, a universe that is less ordered, less functional and less loving.
0: Exactly.
1: And I feel that many of us don't. We're not logical about the way we engage with God's truths or God's laws.
0: And we're not even logical about our expectations of God.
1: Yes. Yeah. And also we want to desperately hold on to this idea that God is somehow unloving or somehow to blame, instead of us actually perhaps needing to examine ourselves and be corrected, and that being corrected is actually a loving thing. Because it helps us be happier and less pain, and also promotes order and love in the whole universe.
0: Exactly.
1: Yeah.
0: So God can't love you more than God loves me.
1: Yeah.
0: And that if God showed you special favoritism, then that would mean that God loves you more than God loves me. And God's not like that. God loves everyone equally. And so often we grow up expecting special favoritism and even believing that special favoritism is love.
1: Is love.
0: And it's not. Special favoritism creates huge amounts of disharmony and pain. When everyone is loved equally, there's no such thing as the disharmony and pain that's created, that people create on the planet because they are favouring things. And they, in particular, most people on the planet want themselves to be favoured above another.
1: Mm.
0: They're not too concerned. They're pretty upset when another is favoured above them.
1: Yes.
0: But and they feel the pain of that, right? But then, when they are favoured more than another, they feel, oh, that's good. That's a good thing. That's not how God's laws work either. That's not how God's truths are. All of God's truths are.

0: equal in their operation. They are equal in the way in which they apply. They all have the same penalty or the same consequence, negative consequence, if we break them. And they all have the same positive benefit if we engage them.
1: Yeah.
0: And this results, as you say, in a completely harmonious and universe. And the only people who believe differently are people who are living on the earth currently and who are living in the hells and the spirit world, yeah. who feel that they should get away with breaking these laws and feel that there should be some special favoritism in their particular case.
1: Mm.
0: And God's truths are not like that. God's truths are equally applied right across the board.
1: Yeah.
0: And this is, if we understood this principle or this quality of divine truth, we wouldn't be expecting even that anybody give us special favoritism. And particularly, we would not expect God to give us special favoritism. We would engage the law every time.
1: Yeah.
0: Every time. And we'd see when the law, when I break the law, it's the same consequences if you break the law. And if we both break the law in identical fashion at the identical time and identical time, you know, time and Ella, we will probably have the identical result.
1: Yes.
0: And this is where we have huge amounts of diseases, for example, on this planet that are all caused by exactly the one, like, so it, the specific disease has a specific cause, and the specific cause is breaking the law of love in a specific way.
1: Yes.
0: Every single disease, every single piece of pain and suffering that occurs on this planet is the result of breaking one of God's truths or not being aware of one of God's truths, and breaking it consistently in a certain way will cause a specific certain disease every single time.
1: And it's interesting, isn't it? Because a lot of people on the planet feel when they get very sick, or like, why is God punishing me?
0: Mm-hmm.
1: Or they see, for example, in the homosexual community, HIV/AIDS. Oh, that's God punishing them for their lifestyle,
0: mm-hmm.
1: which is really like a total misrepresentation of what's actually going on.
0: Of the operation of the truth.
1: Of the operation of the truth, which is actually that these people are not being punished or even singled out because of necessarily why they're being accused of being,
0: yes.
1: being singled out.
0: Yeah.
1: And actually there just may be one issue, and sometimes it's a lack of feeling of worth inside of the person. Or
0: it can be, but in the case of sexual diseases, for example, most of the time it's the result of promiscuity,
1: yeah.
0: which is breaking one of God's laws, one of God's moral laws.
1: Yes.
0: So of course it's going to have some kind of negative consequence.
1: Yes.
0: And so heterosexual people and homosexual people are just as prone to being promiscuous,
1: mm-hmm.
0: and as a result have a tendency to end up with physical diseases that are sexual in nature.
1: Yes.
0: Because you break the law, there will be a consequence. It's not like God's trying to punish you. God's trying to inform you and say, you broke a law of love here. That's why this consequence, which you have actually created.
1: Mm-hmm.
0: So God hasn't created the consequence. You've created it by breaking the law. If you chose to live in harmony with the law, you wouldn't have that consequence. It's quite simple.
1: Yeah.
0: But most people on earth want to break the truth or break the law. They don't even want to know what the truth is many times. We want to be ignorant of truth. And then we want to expect that there's not going to be any pain and suffering.
1: Exactly.
0: Of course, that can't be yes. something that we expect. And this is why it's so important to discover God's truth, because it will have less pain and suffering if we discover it.
1: That's right. And, you know, I mentioned these physical illnesses, but it's what you referred to earlier, that often there's like the vast majority of the world's population is living with extreme emotional pain
0: yeah.
1: all of the time.
0: As a result of them breaking laws.
1: Yes, yep. trying to manage it.
0: Yep.
1: And yet, again, we focus on the physical when really there's so much feedback being given to us
0: yeah.
1: in our day-to-day life.
0: Yep.
1: As regards to just our emotional pain that we're trying to ignore or avoid or
0: exactly.
1: manage. Yeah.
0: And it doesn't only apply to our personal life. It also applies to our collective existence mm-hmm. as humanity. Because, you know, because we're raping certain nations of all of their resources and we don't care about people in certain countries, those particular people in those countries are going through huge amounts of pain and suffering, of which our soul is going to have a penalty to pay at
1: yes.
0: some point in the future for what we have engaged to support their particular
1: yeah.
0: rape of their country. And so this is where we need to understand that just because a collective group of people is experiencing a certain type of pain and suffering, it's not because they themselves have been the only people breaking the law. It's because we have engaged the breaking of laws many of the times that have created this pain and suffering. And because we don't love equally, we don't value their pain as much as we value our own.
1: Yes. Yeah. So thank you for clarifying that, because that's sort of where I was trying to head when we talked about the physical illnesses. Because we see vast majorities of people in Africa and different nations that are actually in a lot of pain and suffering physically. But the reality is, because large groups of people in the West are breaking moral laws, they are actually accruing a lot of emotional pain that they're not necessarily might be physically well, because they're able to control a lot of variables in their environment, but actually their pain can be, they're accruing quite a lot of pain.
0: Soul-based pain
1: because of this breaking of the law of love and ignoring God's truths in these areas.
0: Exactly.
1: So sometimes the consequences we see and we say are a big issue, sometimes there's even bigger consequences being accrued by other people in other places.
0: Yes, from a soul perspective.
1: Yes.
0: I agree.
1: Yeah.
0: And this is why we need to be more sensitive to what's really going on from an emotional perspective, which is another part of equality, another one of God's qualities of truth that we need to understand. The big problem that we face on the earth is that we judge each other quite significantly. Now, that is also the breaking of a moral law, which will have its consequence, both upon the person being judged, because it's out of harmony with love, but also upon the person who's doing the judging. And the person who's doing the judging is going to have a worse consequence in the long run than the person being judged. And if the person being judged lets go of any pain that they have received emotionally, and they actually work through forgiving the people judging them, in the end, the person being judged may not have any pain, while the person who's doing the judging may finish up with years or even centuries of pain to go through because of the level of judgment and the actions that they've taken as a result of their judgment of others. So just because we examine certain things physically on earth and we go, oh, just because my body looks okay and that person's body, we as soon as we're doing that, we're automatically incurring a penalty on us.
1: Yeah.
0: Which is interesting in itself.
1: It is.
0: And that's having a soul-based law that we're breaking that's going to have a negative consequence on our soul that will affect us until we realise we're doing the wrong thing. And if we don't realise we're doing the wrong thing for the next 1,000 years, then that's how long it's going to have a consequence on our soul for the next 1,000 years. And it's really up to us to choose to do something different to that. And that's what I like about this quality of God's truths. On one hand, it allows us to have all of these positive benefits from understanding that every single thing that happens in our lives has a cause, an underlying cause. And this is the thing that we need to come to understand. And the cause, basically, drawn down to its simplest denominator, is we acted in or out of harmony with love. And as a result, when we acted in harmony with love, we have all these lovely positive benefits. And if we act out of harmony with love, we have all these terrible consequences that are very painful. And if we engage them all the time, it creates a lot of suffering. And we therefore, through this system, can discover when we're living in harmony or out of harmony with love. And if we truly desired to love, you could see how much of a positive impact that would have, not only on our personal life, but also on our environment. It would mean personally, once we were perfected in love, we would have no pain and suffering.
1: Yes.
0: And on our environment, it means that every single person who interacts with us would not have any real pain and suffering caused by their interaction with us. And I feel that that gives us a lot of power to change and understand how to change our life.
1: And the world we live in.
0: And the world we live in.
1: Yeah.
0: And this is so just understanding this one quality of divine truth gives you a lot of power to change not only your own life, but also the lives of any person that you touch. Yeah.
1: Thank you. Regarding quality 11, what does a soul-based understanding that living out of harmony with divine truth results in penalties or consequences look like in my personal life?
0: Well, there's so many things that could be said here, of course. Firstly, I would understand that every time that I experience personal pain and suffering, whether that be physically or emotionally or spiritually, it means that I have done something in the past, or I'm currently continuing to do something right now, that is out of harmony with a particular truth of God. And if I brought myself into harmony with that particular truth of God, then my symptoms, the pain and suffering that I'm experiencing, would disappear.
1: Yeah.
0: Now, if I understood just that one thing about this, I would stop blaming anyone externally for my life. I would stop blaming everyone externally for my pain and suffering. I'd stop blaming God. I'd stop blaming religions. I'd stop blaming politicians. I'd stop blaming all sorts of people who are around me. Even if I was in prison, stop blaming my prison guards for the pain and suffering that are in my life. And I would look inside of myself to try to discover how I acted out of harmony with love and truth.
1: Yeah.
0: Now, once you work your way through those particular things, you'll find that your whole life will change. Literally, your whole life will change. It doesn't stop people from harming you, but even forgiveness causes less pain and suffering physically, emotionally, and spiritually to yourself.
1: Yeah.
0: So engaging another law of love, forgiveness, can also bring you a lot of peace and a lot of control over what seemingly is an externally controlled situation.
1: Yeah, it's very beautiful, isn't it?
0: Yeah.
1: You've written some notes here.
0: Sure.
1: Would you be happy if I just read out each one and we can discuss the one?
0: Yep. Yeah.
1: So the first one you've probably just about covered, mm-hmm. but I'll say it again. I feel emotionally that every time I break the law of divine truth, my soul experiences pain. Whenever I choose to act outside of the truth, I'm also choosing pain.
0: Mm-hmm.
1: And I wanted to read that probably because if we have a soul-based understanding, we would know we're actually making a choice for pain whenever we act outside of truth.
0: Yes, so we need to come to understand that every time I'm experiencing pain and suffering, whether it's physically, emotionally, or spiritually, I need to understand that I chose to act out of harmony with a law of love somehow. And it might not be a law that I'm consciously aware of, but the fact that I have pain and suffering of some kind indicates that I have chosen to act out of harmony with it. And this is where I could find out what the law was.
1: Mm.
0: I could start to ponder and use a lot more thought about what the law was that I actually did break.
1: Yeah. Mm. Yeah. Okay. Next one. I feel pain as a demonstration of my own desire to continue breaking divine law.
0: Yes. So I would see all of God's truths are immovable objects. All of God's truths are laws. Every time I desire to do something out of harmony with the law, it's going to result in pain. Now, the flip side of that is every time I feel pain, I chose to live out of harmony with law. So I need to see it as a choice, an exercise of my personal desire to live out of harmony with law. Something happened. Now, sometimes it's the choice of others that occurred.
1: Mm-hmm.
0: You know, so in particular with children, this is the case where the parent caused pain for the child by the parent's choice to act out of harmony with law.
1: Yeah.
0: Now, if we truly loved our children, we wouldn't do that. We would choose instead to look at what within myself might have caused the child to experience the pain it's currently experiencing, whether the child's pain is physical, emotional, or spiritual.
1: Mm.
0: So we need to understand these things. Now, of course, there's complexities involved with this, and that is that other people can choose to harm us.
1: Mm-hmm.
0: But our response to that harm will be a choice that we make either in or out of harmony with love. So they could choose to harm us, and if we chose to operate in harmony with love under those circumstances, then our pain and suffering will be much lower and sometimes completely mitigated altogether than if we chose to respond in a manner that's out of harmony with God's truths or God's laws of love.
1: Mm. Mm. Mm. But it's a very key point that you mentioned earlier that most often we experience pain and we immediately blame someone else.
0: Exactly.
1: Even if they're sometimes because of an action they've taken, but sometimes it's, even if there's not an apparent action that some say someone's punched you, that hasn't even happened, but we experience pain, and many of us are so conditioned or used to then just looking for someone else to blame.
0: Of course. That's what we do.
1: Places us completely out of harmony with this truth, doesn't it?
0: It does. Yeah. It means that we don't have a soul understanding of this quality of God's truth.
1: Yeah.
0: You know, even when an insect bites us, the average person's response is dead insect, right?
1: Yeah.
0: Not understanding that the insect biting us, which causes a little bit of pain, was actually the result of something we were already choosing that was out of harmony with love.
1: Yeah.
0: And it might be out of harmony with love of ourselves.
1: Mm-hmm.
0: As well as out of harmony with love of our environment, or out of harmony with love of others, or out of harmony with love of God. So the reality is many of these things, God's laws are applied equally to even love of self.
1: Yeah.
0: So if we choose to act out of harmony with love of self, there will be consequences that are painful to ourselves and to others. If we choose to act out of harmony with love of others, there will be consequences. And we understand all this. And so when the insect bites us, We don't go anymore blaming the insect, right? Once we've moved in, we go, okay, there's a reason why I'm getting bitten all the time, and it's something inside of me that's out of harmony with love. Now, it could be out of harmony with love of myself, it could be out of harmony with love of others, it could be out of harmony with love of my environment, including love of the insect, or it could be out of harmony with love of God. I've just got to discover what one it is.
1: Mm-hmm.
0: In other words, what truth will help me no longer be bitten by insects. Now, on Earth, we don't believe that we can stop getting bitten by insects. But the reality is we can. If we bring everything inside of ourselves into harmony with love, we will no longer be bitten by an insect. Right? Even the biting of an insect is an indication something inside of myself is out of harmony with love. But we don't generally attack it from that perspective. What we do is we kill the insect or protect ourselves from the insect, but in the end, we're still not addressing the underlying emotional reason that caused our pain, and in this case, even though it was a minor bit of pain, that caused our pain. And if we do it with an insect, what do you think we're going to do with a person?
1: Yeah.
0: You know,
1: yeah.
0: What do you think we're going to do with somebody who actually has free will? The insect doesn't have free will. The insect is responding to our own will.
1: Yeah.
0: Whereas with another person, they have free will of their own. Now, if they attack us and create physical pain for ourselves, and what are we going to decide to do there? Well, if we act in harmony with love, we will always have the best possible circumstances and outcome.
1: Yeah.
0: If we act in harmony with understanding all of God's truths, we will always have the best possible outcome. So it's imperative that we learn to discover this, you know, to discover what are God's truths. And imperative that we learn it, because it will create less pain and suffering for ourselves physically, emotionally and spiritually.
1: And from what you're saying, when we have a soul-based understanding that living out of harmony with divine truth results in penalties and consequences, it doesn't necessarily mean that we're not going to have any penalties or consequences anymore, but we have an understanding in our soul.
0: Sorry, say that sentence again.
1: Well, maybe I should phrase it as a question.
0: If you bring into harmony all of your own personal life into complete harmony with God's truths and God's love, you will not experience any pain and suffering at all.
1: Yes, I understand.
0: Even if somebody attacks you and harms you or tries to torture you, you will be able to circumnavigate the pain and suffering that might result.
1: Yes.
0: So,
1: but prior to that, we can have a soul-based understanding of this single truth.
0: Yep.
1: And that will mean that whenever we encounter pain and suffering,
0: yep,
1: we will automatically engage a process of understanding.
0: A personal process.
1: Yes.
0: Yes.
1: Of what is the other one of God's truths that I don't have a soul-based understanding of yet.
0: Yes.
1: That is causing my pain and suffering.
0: Yes.
1: So I was just
0: meaning to say, can I give an example of that perhaps?
1: Yep.
0: One example is one thing that I've had to learn personally is how to come to love myself. That's been my biggest problem, in fact. My biggest problem in returning to the earth has been coming to love myself again, the way God loves me. And I'm still way out of harmony with that at this point in time because I still experience pain and suffering whenever I, and it's instant, as you know. Every time I don't love myself, I have an instant painful result generally that demonstrates to me, there it goes again. I wasn't loving to myself again. There it goes again. I wasn't loving to myself again. So usually it's issues. It's not just issues where others love you. It's issues where you love others, where you love yourself and you love your environment. And I have spoken before to people about the four different areas of love, if you like. Firstly, the way others love others. And then there's the way others love you. And then there's the way you love others. And then there's the way you love yourself. And every one of these things have to be brought into harmony with love if we want to experience a painless and what's an opposite to a suffering existence?
1: Pleasant, relaxed, happy.
0: Zero joyful. Suffering existence. We need to bring all of these particular aspects of love into harmony if we really want to experience this truth that we've discussed here in this quality.
1: Okay. Next one. Even if I as yet do not feel the divine truth, I choose to act in harmony with the truth.
0: Yes. So we can hear a truth and we can hear it and know it's true without yet feeling its truth. So in other words, the average person on the planet knows for certain that it's not good to go and kill somebody. That would be a statement of a truth. We feel it's not good to go and kill somebody because it hurts them and it harms them and there's all sorts of reasons why we know it to be true. We might feel under certain circumstances that we'd like to kill some people, depending on how we feel.
1: Yeah.
0: But because we choose to now act in harmony with one of God's truth, we choose, even though we don't emotionally yet feel the necessity to live in harmony with it, we choose to live in harmony because we know it's true from an intellectual perspective. That is going to have a more positive outcome than if we just go along with the emotion.
1: Well, and also because, as you're saying here in these notes, we have a soul-based understanding that if I act out of harmony with it, I'm going to have pain and suffering.
0: Exactly.
1: So even if I don't fully have, I haven't fully received that truth into my soul, I've got this other one in my soul that tells me, hey, I've got a list of measures of knowing if that's likely to be truthful. And if I think it is, I don't want to act out of harmony with it.
0: Yes.
1: Is that really what you're saying?
0: Basically,
1: there?
0: What we need to do, choose to do, even though there's a whole thing. Usually a person internally is like this. There's a list of things that they have inside themselves that they know intellectually are out of harmony with love. But they still like doing some of them.
1: Yes.
0: My suggestion is stop doing them, even if you like doing them. And secondly, work on the reason why you like doing it. So if you like attacking other people verbally, it's not loving. You're going to have consequences for doing it. Like, stop doing it, number one. Stop doing it. Number two, look at the soul-based reason why you want to do it. What joy, malicious joy it would be, do you receive from doing it? What do you get out of it? Look at the reasons why. If you truly understood this principle, you would understand that every time you act out of harmony with what you know to be right, you are automatically incurring a soul-based penalty, which at some point later you're going to have to pay for with pain and suffering. Right? So you'd be benefited by not doing that, even though you want to. Mm-hmm. You'd be benefited by not doing it. Let's look at an issue of love of self. You know that smoking harms your health. You know it does. So why do you stay smoking? Why do you keep doing it? If you truly upheld and understood this truth, you would go to yourself, okay, I haven't changed the reason why I want to smoke. You know, that might be lots of things that cause that. You know, it might be the way my parents treated me, how I grew up. It might be my own sense of self-worth and all sorts of issues. Sadness that I'm trying to overcome, fear that I'm trying to control. All sorts of issues might be the reason. But if I stop smoking right now, I will no longer have to endure the effects of many of the actual smoking that smoking will bring, which will possibly result in throat cancer, lung cancer, and a number of other problems, emphysema and other problems which have all been documented.
1: Mm-hmm.
0: So just stopping smoking, a physical act, is going to result in less consequences in my life. Then if I was truly understanding this principle, I would go, okay, not only am I going to stop the action, that I know is out of harmony with love of myself or another.
1: Mm-hmm.
0: But I'm also going to try to discover the reason why inside of myself I feel like I want to take that action out of harmony with love. And if I understood this divine truth, that all of God's laws result, or all of God's truths result in penalties or consequences, positive or negative, depending on how we engage the law, then we would stop trying to reason with ourselves by going, oh, it's okay that I'm smoking. You know, we wouldn't say, oh, it's okay that I'm smoking. You know, I'm willing to pay the consequence.
1: Mm-hmm.
0: If it means I get lung cancer, I'm willing to pay it. Now, how many people say that, but when it comes to having lung cancer, they no longer feel that and they want drugs now to overcome it. They want to go into a hospital and have hundreds of people, or at least tens of people, look after them on a daily, weekly, and even an hourly basis,
1: yeah.
0: Which are all the consequences of your choice to make a choice that's out of harmony with love.
1: Yeah.
0: And we, if you look at human society now, there is so many professions which are all about helping people stay out of harmony with love,
1: mm-hmm.
0: and not have to bear the full consequence of their choice that they made earlier in their life.
1: Yeah.
0: If we had a different approach, I'm sure quite a lot of people would stop smoking.
1: Yeah. Yes.
0: And I'm not saying that that means that we don't have to not care for people. I'm just saying that we've got to start seeing that every choice we're making not only has a negative effect on ourselves, but it causes pain and suffering for others.
1: Mm.
0: It causes pain and suffering for others. And we need to understand that.
1: That's one of the universe, another truth, is it not, that when we ignore love in one area, it has a flow, whether it be love of our environment, love mm-hmm. of others, or love of ourselves,
0: mm-hmm.
1: it has a flow-on effect to the other areas anyway. That's the way it's God's created the universe.
0: Exactly.
1: To give us feedback in a number of ways.
0: Exactly.
1: Yeah.
0: And if we truly wanted to reduce our own pain and suffering, rather than, you know, usually what we do is we don't truly want to, until our pain and suffering becomes extreme.
1: Yeah.
0: My suggestion is we need to become a lot more sensitive to our pain and suffering so that it doesn't have to be as extreme before we change our behaviour.
1: Yeah. Yeah.
0: If we understood this law, we wouldn't wait until our pain and suffering is extreme.
1: Yeah.
0: We would be sensitive to even the smallest amount of pain, and we would examine the reason why it occurred.
1: Yes. Yeah. So the next one probably flows on from that. I feel pain in my life is the direct result of not living in divine truth or divine love.
0: Mm-hmm.
1: And then I enjoy how God has given me this direct feedback mechanism displaying my lack of love.
0: Yes. This is a beautiful thing when you think about it from God's perspective, and even from a perspective of growth. We are getting constant feedback about what's out of harmony. And this is really wonderful because it gives us the chance to change.
1: Mm-hmm.
0: If we weren't receiving constant feedback, we would probably ignore change in a positive direction. But we're receiving constant feedback, and this is a fantastic thing. It's not a bad thing.
1: Yeah.
0: It's a very positive thing that we're doing. Receiving constant feedback allows us to change in a positive direction, to become more loving.
1: Yeah.
0: And so if I understood this law, this principle of God's truth, if you like, I would go, okay, this is wonderful that God's giving me these consequences, positive and negative consequences I'm receiving every single moment of my life. And the more I'm willing to go through and find and discover what brought me the positive consequences and what brought me the negative consequences, the more rapidly my life will change.
1: Yeah.
0: And the reality is, if most of us spent most of our time doing that now, our life in the future would be amazingly different in a positive direction.
1: Mm-hmm.
0: But the reality for most of us is that we choose to spend very little time in self-analysis like that. We look at our pain and suffering, we blame other people for it, we blame our environment for it, we blame, you know, politics, you know, the politicians, or we blame the religions, and we blame as many people as we possibly can, and as a result we take away our personal power to change.
1: Yeah.
0: And when we do that, we are showing that we don't have this quality of divine truth in our soul. We don't understand it.
1: Mm.
0: We don't understand the truth about the way God's created the universe,
1: because through denying we're only compounding the issue. We're only compounding the pain by blaming or denying.
0: Exactly. Yeah. We're going to make more pain because every time you blame another for what you've created, you're going to create more pain.
1: Yeah.
0: You've just broken another law, another moral law that has a consequence on your soul. And this is the way God's laws work. If you choose to rebel against them, they are all going to create something for which you at some point in the future will feel pain and suffering.
1: Mm. Mm. Yeah. Okay. I do not avoid dealing with past sins or errors just because of the painful emotions involved.
0: Yes, we see this happening a lot where people say to us, oh, that's in the past. And we're going, but no, your body and your life and everything is telling you right now that the pain you're experiencing right now is because of that thing that was in the past. You need to feel about it. You need to process your way through it. You need to release the reason why you chose to do it. You need to see the relationship, cause and effect relationship. The effect is the pain you're in. The cause is the choices that you've made. But you need to see this relationship. And this is particularly the case in the Western world because we are more of the oppressors, if you like. So it's particularly the case in the Western world. This is why the Western world generally has more disease. Even though we have more medication, we also have more disease generally than many other nations that were classified as the third world. And the reason why we have a lot of these, you could say there's a separation of the types of diseases, aren't there? So in the third world, most of the diseases are environmental in nature. And in the first world, if we want to call it that, most of the diseases are self-caused.
1: Yes.
0: You know, a lot of them, like heart disease, lung cancer.
1: Lifestyle.
0: Bowel cancer. Breast cancers, they're all based around what we've chosen to do out of harmony and love. And the incidences of them are much higher, of those kind of diseases are much higher than they are in the third world. And the reason why that is because we're acting out of harmony and love a lot, even though we want to believe that we're not.
1: Yeah.
0: And if we truly understood this quality, we would start be more self-reflective. We'd go, okay. There's something I need to change here. There's something that out of harmony with love in myself that's creating these attractions.
1: Yeah. And on that issue of illness and disease in, say, the developing world or whatever you want to call it, it's very true, isn't it, that often here in the West we have even the physical technology or medication to alleviate most of the suffering that exists in the third world, or for a large majority, things like mosquito nets and medication that is very relatively cheap here for us to produce and create,
0: and yet we don't share it.
1: We resist doing that for whatever we make a lot of excuses. Economic
0: we only
1: reasons.
0: Do it for money.
1: Yeah,
0: there's plenty of money being made by pharmaceutical companies, but we don't share some of the results of their discoveries with the third world because they will make less money.
1: Yeah.
0: And we might have to subsidize it.
1: Yeah.
0: And we don't want to do that.
1: Yeah.
0: So it's really, again, selfishness that drives a lot of those particular things occurring.
1: And has this flow-on effect of a lot of suffering.
0: Yep.
1: So we're actually neglecting the growth of our own soul by giving up issues of greed and fear.
0: We are.
1: And it has this flow-on effect of really perpetuating a lot of suffering, needless suffering, really.
0: But the truth also is that if a person is in Africa and doesn't have any medication and doesn't have any mosquito nets and gets bitten by a mosquito, there is something inside of their particular soul right at that moment that's out of harmony with love. And if they addressed it, they would never have gotten bitten by this mosquito that caused malaria in the first place.
1: Yes.
0: And so, again, we can see that this applies to every single person on the planet. No one is exempt from the law.
1: Yeah.
0: Every single person needs to be self-analytical with regard to this particular quality of divine truth.
1: Which in a way is beautiful because everyone's equally empowered to discover.
0: Yes.
1: Yeah.
0: And wouldn't it be interesting if half of Africa all got themselves into a state of love where they weren't getting bitten by mosquitoes anymore, and then they didn't need any
1: mosquito net or pharmaceutical issue
0: to correct the issue, and everyone else would be looking at them going, how come you have no mosquitoes by you? When we go there, we get eaten alive.
1: Yeah.
0: And then maybe they might look at it. So even the people who are oppressed, if they change with regard to the issues of love, you can see that that there would be a positive benefit worldwide through the operation. So, you know, I feel a lot of the arguments people have against these principles are all to do with rebellion. They just want to rebel. And and honestly, rebelling against God's truths, not a good idea.
1: Yes, well, we'll get to that one on the list because I wanted to ask you about it. Yeah. Next one. I recognize the importance of keeping each sin in front of my own eyes until released emotionally.
0: Yeah, so let's look at sin meaning missing the mark or being in error from a point of view of love. So what I do is I go, okay, I was bitten by a mosquito, right? I, instead of just brushing the mosquito away, you know, like killing the mosquito, brushing it all off and forgetting about it, I would go, hang on a sec, there's an issue of love here that I've just, by brushing it off or killing the mosquito, I'm just ignoring the issue of love. Mm-hmm. I need to allow myself to feel what this issue of love is about. And to do that, I need to use my will to keep the issue of love present. I need to go, okay, and so a week ago, I was bitten by a mosquito. 2 weeks ago now, I was bitten by a mosquito. There's still this issue of love, you know, and I keep the issue of love in front of myself until such a time as I can work, go out into some mosquito infested place and not be bitten.
1: Yeah.
0: And then I go, okay, now I've dealt with this issue of love.
1: Yeah.
0: That I had out of harmony with my soul. And I keep myself, I keep, use my will to remind myself that the issue is still present within me. While I'm experiencing the pain and suffering that results from it.
1: Yeah. And presumably there's issues such, you mentioned abortion earlier, or big, larger issues.
0: Huge issues.
1: Infidelity, things that we can quickly recognise as sin.
0: Yeah.
1: Or missing the mark of love. Yeah.
0: Yep.
1: Things that are not in harmony with God's love.
0: Yeah.
1: And so presumably then we have a lot of pain from that, that many of us then try to manage or deny.
0: Or medicate.
1: Or medicate, yes. We manage and deny it in whatever way possible sometimes.
0: Yes.
1: Sometimes we self-medicate with alcohol.
0: Yes.
1: Sometimes with food or with drugs.
0: Yes. Or pharmaceuticals that are prescribed.
1: Or busy ourselves or
0: all kinds of things. Yeah.
1: So presumably from this... this truth that you're saying is we're actually going to do the opposite to that when we have this soul-based
0: understanding. We would choose to do the opposite.
1: Yeah. We willingly choose to say, where is my pain about this issue?
0: Yeah.
1: I want to feel it. Yeah.
0: Because it's a consequence that I need to feel.
1: Yeah.
0: And I need to understand how it was created.
1: Yeah.
0: I need to feel about how it was created. So if I get a cold or feel sick in any way, I need to look at what created it. And in my case lately, whenever I get it, if I get some kind of illness, it's usually because I haven't been loving to myself the week before.
1: Yeah.
0: Almost every case now, that's the case where I know, there it is. That was the time. That's why I've got this now.
1: Yeah.
0: And once I get rid of those particular love of self issues, then a lot of them disappear.
1: Yeah.
0: And this is what we need to understand, is that while we act out of harmony with love, while we act out of harmony with God's truth, there are unavoidable consequences. While we act in harmony with love and in harmony with God's truth, there are unavoidable positive consequences. You know, you will attract a whole heap of things that are very positive as a result.
1: And that brings us to our next point, which is, I have a passionate desire to live in harmony with all of God's laws.
0: Yes, because I understand this underlying truth, that there is consequences negatively and positively. If I live in harmony with the law, always positive consequences. Can you see that that would give you a lot of faith and desire to act in harmony with God's laws? You won't be going to yourself, oh, I want to break this law and I want to break that law and I know about that law now, but I want to break it because it's... You wouldn't do that ever. In fact, you'd be completely the opposite. I know about that law. Now I want to live my life in harmony with that law because I'm going to receive... lots of personal benefits to doing that, but also everyone around me is going to receive lots of personal benefits to my doing it.
1: Yeah. Mm. Yeah. All right, so the final one on your list.
0: Yeah.
1: I feel no feelings of rebellion against God's laws.
0: Yeah, and this is something we see all the time, people just constantly rebelling against God's laws. because they think their personal motivations are justified. Usually that's the underlying thing. Many know God's laws. Like we know people who know God's laws about abortion and have gone and had one afterwards.
1: Yeah.
0: And that's an indication that there is a deep desire within to rebel against God's laws.
1: Mm.
0: And why do they want to rebel against them? Because all it's going to do is result in more pain and suffering in their life. Like, it makes no sense to rebel. It's like rebelling against the law of gravity. Why would you want to do that? You know, it makes no sense.
1: Yeah.
0: But the majority of us, like I said, wish to rebel against the higher laws because their consequences are not felt as immediately or as strongly as the consequences of breaking a physical law.
1: Yeah.
0: So the higher the law, the usually higher justification we personally have to rebel against it.
1: Yeah.
0: Ironically, if we understood the lesson from the lower law, which is every time I rebel, there is an instant consequence, we wouldn't try to rebel against the higher law, understanding that rebelling against the higher law is going to have even more painful consequence than the immediate physical consequence had from breaking the physical law.
1: Mm.
0: And if we truly understood that, we would not rebel against any law. We would wish to discover the law, and we'd wish to live in harmony with it.
1: Mm. So, why do we rebel? Is it arrogance? Is it anger? Is it because it's such a common thing that we see?
0: Because we lack love. That's
1: the
0: only reason why we rebel.
1: We don't want to love.
0: We don't want to love. And God's going, okay, you don't want to love, you're going to have a consequence for not loving.
1: Yeah.
0: You want to rebel, you're going to have a consequence for rebelling.
1: Mm-hmm.
0: And it's only because we don't want to love. We don't want to love God's way. We want to love our own way, or we don't want to love at all.
1: Yes.
0: And both of those are a problem. From God's perspective, God's made a universe that's based around God's definition of love, and sooner or later, we're going to be brought into harmony with it. Some of us, most of us, kicking and screaming into harmony with it. Others, willingly. And suggestion to people is understand these basic qualities of divine truth and bring yourself willingly into harmony. Not kicking and screaming. Well, why would you want to do that?
1: Yeah.
0: You're going to have more pain and suffering doing that. This is the principle that we're discussing.
1: Yeah.
0: Every time you don't understand this principle from a soul perspective, every time you go and revert to rebellion, you are basically saying you don't understand this principle at the soul level. But you're also basically saying that you're going to create for yourself more pain and suffering because you want to.
1: Yeah.
0: Now, that makes very little logical sense. But lots and lots of people, the majority of people, in fact, are doing that. And this is why when they pass into the spirit world and then receive the true consequences of everything that they've done through the law of what you sow, you will reap, which is a moral law, once they understand that, then they go, oh, we want to return back to earth and tell people not to do those things. But it's too late then because the majority of people on earth are not listening either.
1: Yeah.
0: So my suggestion is to change that rebellious behaviour, look at the reasons, whatever they are, it doesn't really matter, it's just a desire to be out of harmony with love.
1: Mm-hmm.
0: So forget about, like you don't have to know intricately what the reasons are, you just need to go, okay, I obviously want to act out of harmony with love and I want to rebel against what I know to be God's laws. I've got a problem. I need to sort it out.
1: Yeah.
0: That would be the wise course of action.
1: Yeah.
0: And the most logical.
1: Yes.
0: Yeah.
1: Yeah. Yeah. Great. Thanks. Quality 12. What do you mean when you say divine truth is demonstrated by actions, supported by evidence, scientific, emotional, physical, and spiritual?
0: Mm. Well, there's a lot involved in this quality that we've tried to outline, and perhaps we could have separated it all, but we'd still be discussing it in a year's time if we did that.
1: Yeah.
0: Well, let's look at each aspect of that, shall we?
1: Okay.
0: In terms of what this quality means.
1: Mm-hmm.
0: So what was the first aspect?
1: It's divine truth is demonstrated by actions.
0: Okay. So divine truth is such that it's not just a theory. It's always something that happens in practice.
1: Yeah.
0: So, for example, divine truth isn't a theory that someone created. It's an actual law that exists in practice. It controls actions. So, for example, God's truth about gravity is not a theory, it's an actual law. And it creates and affects our actions. It defines how everything works.
1: Yeah.
0: God's law of aerodynamics, another physical law or a physical truth that defined by action. We've got to create a wing that has certain aerodynamic properties before we can engage the law.
1: Yes.
0: So it requires actions. Mm-hmm. So it's always, it's not just theories, never just theories. They always have practical aspects. So it's almost like saying all of God's truths have this beautiful quality to them, and that is that every one of them is not just theoretical and not just a concept or an idea, but is an actual thing that comes into operation when we engage it. And every one of God's laws is like that. Even the moral laws and the soul-based laws are all the same. They all have this particular unique aspect to them. A lot of people's ideas on the planet are not like that. They're just philosophizing about things. And the whole process of philosophy, for example, is really not engaging many of God's laws, because you don't have to act in any way. You can just theorize and philosophize. And anything that you can just theorize and philosophize about that doesn't result in some kind of action in the end should probably be given up in preference to finding something that has a practical application. All of God's laws have practical applications.
1: And from what you're saying, it can be demonstrated by actions.
0: Always.
1: So if we have a truth, then we should be able to observe it in action.
0: Exactly. So let's look at the issue of curing breast cancer in the left breast for women. If we discovered the reason, the cause of cancer occurring in the left breast, every single person who engaged the law in a positive direction would cure their cancer.
1: Yeah.
0: Every single person. So any person who, but no one who had cancer in the right breast would be affected by it, because it would be a different law.
1: Yeah.
0: A different reason, a different thing going on than the persons who had cancer in the left breast. And if we can document it through processes, we could easily document it if we knew what the underlying cause of the cancer was.
1: Yeah.
0: Right. And it won't be physical, because this part of this truth says it's going to be emotional. So this is another part or another aspect of it, which we'll discuss in a minute.
1: Yeah.
0: So, but what was the second one that I raised there, after action?
1: Is demonstrated by action, supported by evidence, scientific, emotional, physical and spiritual.
0: Yes. So let's look at this whole aspect of supported by evidence, firstly, as a foundation. All of God's truths are the absolute truths of the universe. They are all supported by evidence, every single one of them. So every single one of God's laws, whether they be physical, moral, or spiritual in nature, are all going to be supported by some evidence.
1: Yeah.
0: And in fact, the more we understand that, the more we can discover the actual laws. We can look at the evidence. We can look at it from a scientific perspective and say, this evidence could mean that or that or that or that or that. Let's go through the process of working out what it means 100% of the time. Yeah. Once we've done that, we've now seen the relationship between the cause and the effect.
1: Yeah.
0: And this is a beautiful thing about all of God's laws. They all do that. So all of God's truths are supported by evidence. In other words, you cannot come up with a truth of God that's not supported by evidence. And this is a very important factor that we need to consider. If there is a so-called truth that people religiously, for example, are trying to believe, but there is no evidence to support that particular thing is true, no matter how much we've tried to discover it from either from a physical, emotional or spiritual perspective, then it means it's probably not true.
1: Yeah.
0: No matter whether it's contained in a holy book or not, it's probably not true. Because it's only the things that are supported by evidence that will in the end be determined to be God's truth.
1: Yeah.
0: Now, the evidence can be scientific in nature. I would argue that all of God's truths are, and all of the evidence are all scientific But we could break it down into scientific. In other words, we can come up with support evidence for it scientifically. It will be emotional in nature. In other words, there will have to be some kind of emotional engagement with love, because remember, everything's revolving around love. So there's got to be some aspect of love involved with the evidence that's supportive.
1: Yeah.
0: And some aspect out of harmony with love that results in providing the opposite to the evidence, if you like.
1: Yes. You know, so there's evidence
0: supporting the positive and consequence.
1: We see the contrary when we...
0: And there's evidence supporting the negative consequence. Yep. And so therefore we can discover the operation of the truth, the law itself.
1: Yeah.
0: And so if we understood that, we would see that it's emotional. We would also see, what were the other things that I mentioned there?
1: Physical and spiritual evidence.
0: Yes, so there's physical evidence, things that we see with our own eyes, can hear with our own ears, develop with our senses, in other words, and understand with our senses, so we can see it all occurring.
1: Yeah. So there's this aspect of love, emotion, physical and spiritual evidence that is all accrued.
0: Exactly.
1: As we examine truth.
0: And the evidence will not disappear when we pass.
1: Yep.
0: And this is what I mean by spiritual. It has to not only be supported in the physical body, mm-hmm. but it would also be supported by any people who are in the spirit bodies. They would also see the same evidence.
1: Sure.
0: In other words, the evidence is not going to be different depending on the location.
1: Yep.
0: You'll be able to still examine the evidence from any location, mm-hmm. whether your location is in the physical world or in the spirit world. And this is something we need to understand, that while there might not be as much physical evidence, there might be a mountain of spiritual evidence that a spirit can see that a person on earth cannot see. And so we need to combine all of these things to determine what the truth is. God's truths always have the combination of being truth no matter where we are.
1: Yeah. So in that, you're saying that sometimes we might not be able to see all of the evidence because of something relating to our emotional, physical or spiritual state.
0: Well, not only that, we might not be able to see the evidence even from our eyesight, because the evidence may not be available to our eyesight. Mm-hmm. You know, there are many physical truths that are available in the physical universe that are not available to our eyesight.
1: Mm-hmm.
0: So we need to stop thinking I have to personally see with my own eyes, because there has to be other ways of measuring what is true, what is not.
1: Yep.
0: Like, you can't see the wind, but you can feel it on your face. So,
1: yes.
0: So there's a physical evidence, but it's feeling-based and not seeing-based. Mm-hmm. You might see the effects, right? But if there's nothing that moves around you, you won't see the effects except feeling it.
1: Yeah.
0: And this is the thing that we need to understand. It's not just wise for us to see physical things, to look at, use our sight or our hearing, but rather we need to understand that there are all our senses that need to be involved in the examination of the evidence.
1: Mm-hmm. Okay, just to touch on a couple of things you've written here as well in notes. So God's truth about the universe is demonstrated by what happens in the universe. And you've really touched upon that already, haven't you?
0: Mm-hmm.
1: You've basically said that what we observe happening is demonstrating truth to us.
0: Exactly. And if we correctly make the right analysis of that particular happening or event, then we will be able to replicate it over and over and over and over and over again.
1: Mm-hmm.
0: And so, you know, for example, if I find out the real cause of a person who has cancer in their left breast, I'll be able to replicate over and over and over again both the creation of the cancer and its cure.
1: Yes, yes. Okay, God's truth about the condition of someone's soul is demonstrated by their actions and what they attract to their soul.
0: Yes, and this is another thing we need to understand, is that just because a person says they feel something, it doesn't mean anything, really.
1: Mm-hmm.
0: It's how they act that shows how they really feel, right? So again, truth is demonstrated by action. How God acts shows how God really feels, and how humans act show how humans really feel.
1: Yeah.
0: So, for example, here on earth, we say we love, but, and we say we understand love, but if we look at the actual evidence, there's millions of people who die before they're 5 years old.
1: Mm.
0: Now, you know, is that a loving thing? No. What are our actions showing? Our actions are showing we don't understand love.
1: Yeah.

0: loving those, my brothers and sisters here in the West. And
1: also loving the others. Because
0: exactly.
1: The reality is you can't love while you're angry.
0: Exactly. Yeah. So it's a really pertinent issue to every one of us here in the West, isn't it?
1: It is. Yeah. These are huge issues that we need to be aware of. The fact is that a lot of our choices are resulting in what we currently see on the planet.
0: Yeah.
1: And we can't go with that's happening over there.
0: No.
1: The fact that we do that yeah. is an indication of how unloving we are.
0: Yes. If we have the awareness of it and we're denying it.
1: We'd want to do what we can to change things.
0: Yes.
1: And we'd want to start with ourselves.
0: Yes.
1: We'd want to start with how we act, or how what we eat, what we drink, how we consume. Everything would need to change mm-hmm. if we're truly sincere about addressing the issue.
0: Yeah.
1: And also we would take steps or actions to try to help yeah. overseas where other issues are occurring that yes. we've assisted in creating.
0: Because we're seeing evidence, physical evidence and emotional evidence really.
1: Yes.
0: That something out of harmony with love is occurring.
1: Yes, and we need to understand that because it's soul-based, a lot of these issues are soul-based, that if we change our soul first, that's the soul we have control over.
0: Yeah.
1: If we change our soul first, a lot of these other things would start to disappear. And if collectively everyone in the West changed their soul attitude towards children dying in other countries, then there would be no children dying in other countries, mm-hmm. or very few in comparison to what are dying now.
0: Mm-hmm. Okay. All right. Coming to know divine truth will always result in changes to our emotions, intentions, and desires.
1: Yes.
0: And you have an example here.
1: Well, let's look at firstly the statement and then we can raise the example. What we need to understand from this particular truth is the divine truth always has an emotional component. Because love is an emotion.
0: Mm-hmm.
1: And because truth is always associated with love, it therefore follows that truth has to be always associated with an emotion. So from a logical perspective, that can only be the case. So I must start to understand that there is this emotional component with regard to the understanding and living of truth.
0: Mm-hmm.
1: It's not something that I can just intellectually choose to do. Something has to change inside of me that causes me to do.
0: I see.
1: Something has to move so that I feel a desire to love,
0: mm-hmm.
1: which is an emotion.
0: Mm-hmm.
1: And so therefore I must become more sensitive emotionally. And in fact, there are certain truths of the universe, particularly soul-based truths, that you cannot understand unless you become more emotionally connected. Now, there's a whole concept on the earth today of emotional emotional intellect or
0: intelligence.
1: Emotional intelligence.
0: Yep.
1: And I agree with that. We need to gain emotional intelligence.
0: Mm-hmm.
1: And divine truth always has this aspect of emotional intelligence as well as physical intelligence.
0: Yeah.
1: Always.
0: Right.
1: And we need to stop separating emotion from physical.
0: Mm-hmm.
1: We need to see it as supporting evidence that something can be truthful.
0: Yeah. Right.
1: So the example
0: was a woman being abused by her husband would realize that he must not love her if he beats her.
1: Exactly. So this is an example of somebody, normally somebody who's beaten by her husband, in the case of a beaten wife, she would reason with herself, oh, but he still loves me, he just drinks too much and he hurts me then, or whatever is his underlying defense for his actions.
0: Mm-hmm.
1: And she's not seeing that she's staying with him because she wants to feel safe financially, or she's staying with him because she has an emotion towards herself that mirrors her husband's emotion towards her.
0: Mm-hmm.
1: And so therefore they're in a codependent addiction. She's not seeing these particular things. She's not being honest with herself. But if she was being emotionally intelligent, emotionally truthful, she'd realize that anybody who hits her cannot love her.
0: Yeah.
1: Anybody who hits her cannot love her.
0: Mm-hmm.
1: Now, unfortunately, many of us have grown up getting hit as children, and then our parents have told us that it's love.
0: Yeah.
1: But this is saying anybody who hits you does not love you.
0: Mm.
1: That is the emotion that we'd have to get to eventually.
0: And does this relate to this truth in that you're saying divine truth is demonstrated by actions?
1: Exactly.
0: And so then if we examine the actions of people, we can come to understand more truth?
1: Exactly. So if she looks at his actions and says, if he's hitting me, he obviously doesn't love me. There's the subsequent result. He can say he loves her,

0: He can cry when she leaves. He can get all emotional and, you know, whatever. None of it means anything with regard to God's definition of love. None of it.
1: Mm.
0: Because the reality is, if he loved her, he wouldn't do it. He wouldn't hit her. Right? And if she came face to face with that truth, she would leave. She wouldn't stay.
1: Mm-hmm.
0: Or she would go, wow, if I want to stay, it means that I don't love me either.
1: Mm.
0: Therefore, she would see that she has an issue of love herself towards herself that she needs to address.
1: And this is what you mean by the changes to our emotions, intentions and desires.
0: Exactly. We would need to see at some point that it's the emotion in her that's driving her to stay in the situation.
1: Mm-hmm.
0: And if she discovered the truth of that emotion, she would leave. Because she would also discover the truth that he doesn't love her by feeling the truth of her emotional reasons why she's staying.
1: Mm-hmm. Mm-hmm.
0: When she says, oh, I'm staying because I think he loves me, she's not being truthful to herself or to him.
1: And she's ignoring the evidence that she already has.
0: In total ignorance of the evidence.
1: Yeah.
0: The evidence is clear.
1: Yeah.
0: She is not being loved. The evidence is clear. She needs to act upon the evidence.
1: Yeah.
0: If she truly honoured divine truth, if she truly honoured God's truth, she would act upon the evidence.
1: Yeah.
0: She wouldn't keep justifying staying for any reason, children, any reason, potential that he might harm her more. She wouldn't even stay for that reason.
1: Mm. Okay, divine truth affects our thoughts and feelings, not just our actions.
0: Yes, so... you can't just change your actions and expect yourself to be in more harmony with divine truth. You are in more harmony, but it's not completed yet. To complete being in harmony with divine truth, the way God has created these soul-based laws, it means that you must bring your thoughts and your emotions into harmony with the truth, not just your actions. So, for example, you might have a feeling inside of you to suicide, but never act upon it.
1: Mm-hmm.
0: My suggestion is you need to bring your feeling into harmony. In other words, no longer feel that you want to commit suicide.
1: Yeah.
0: Right? And the way you do that is by releasing from you the emotional reasons why you desire suicide sometimes.
1: Mm-hmm.
0: And that requires you taking particular actions that are not only actions but involving your emotions, that you need to release emotions that cause actions. And you need to understand the relationship between emotions and actions.
1: Yeah.
0: God's universe, one of the qualities of God's truth is there is a direct link between love, which is an emotion, and truth, which is an action, a law. Right? There's direct links between these particular things.
1: Mm-hmm.
0: And we need to understand these links. If we truly understand this at the soul level, we will start applying it to our personal life and we will go, okay, it's not sufficient for me just to change my action. I need to change the reason why I want to act out of harmony with the law, out of harmony with the truth, out of harmony with love.
1: Mm.
0: Once I change the reason why I want to act out of harmony, everything after that will be easier because it will be automatic for me to live in harmony
1: mm-hmm.
0: with the love and the truth that I've discovered.
1: Mm.
0: So this is a beautiful quality of God's truth that we need to understand there's physical evidence. And it's supported by our emotional analysis as well as our intellectual analysis. And if one is supporting one but not the other, then there's a problem with it, right? If it's a quality, if it's a divine truth, there will be no separation between the intellectual analysis of a problem and the emotional analysis of the problem. The two will be combined.
1: Yeah.
0: There will be no separation. And in fact, by combining the emotional analysis of the issue and the intellectual analysis of the issue, there is a high likelihood that we will come up with whether the thing being analysed is God's truth or not by analysing it. So for example, perhaps an example is my own death.
1: Uh-huh.
0: There's this religious viewpoint from the first century that got carried into religion that I died for the sins of others. Now, if we looked at it purely intellectually, there are certainly logical things about that, things that can't be supported by logic. For example, why should I die for the sins of others?
1: Mm-hmm.
0: Well, that doesn't seem very logical. It
1: seems, or loving.
0: Or, but no, no. See, now one's emotional and one's intellectual. Let's look at the logical first. Is there any evidence to support that people's sins have disappeared when I died? No. Is there any evidence to support that any person who believes in my blood saving actually gets saved? No. Is there evidence, any evidence to support that any person who believes in my body and my blood saving them actually has any kind of physical change? In other words, they don't get old, they don't get sick anymore, they don't, just by having that one realization? No. No logical evidence. Let's look at it emotionally for a moment. If we look at it emotionally, how unfair is it that one person pays for the sins of the entire of the human race? That's pretty unfair.
1: Yeah.
0: And the average person being in that position would feel it's pretty unfair. They would feel it's not very loving. If you were the parent, would you be loving, demanding of a child who is good the punishment to compensate for the child that is bad?
1: Mm-hmm.
0: No, you wouldn't. From an emotional perspective, you would rebel against it.
1: Yeah.
0: So it's not logical from an intellectual perspective, but it's also not logical from an emotional perspective.
1: Mm-hmm.
0: So it cannot be the truth.
1: Yeah.
0: It just cannot be. It doesn't matter whether people wrote it down, whether it's now in the holy book of the Bible, it cannot be the truth because it's not logical intellectually, and it's also not logical emotionally,
1: mm-hmm.
0: right? And for it to be divine truth, it has to be logic intellectually and emotionally
1: mm-hmm.
0: for it to be God's truth.
1: Mm.
0: And once I understood this quality, I'd go, okay, I can just look at the different teachings of religious formats and I can throw out that one, throw out that one, throw out that one, throw out that one. I can throw out lots of belief systems quite simply by just making that one simple comparison. This one quality of divine truth can sort out most of your religious life in terms of what is worthy of your consideration in terms of practice and what is not worthy of it.
1: Yeah, yeah. All right, you had another couple of examples listed here.
0: Yep.
1: One was, anyone looking at a woman to have sex with her has already committed adultery in his heart.
0: Mm-hmm. Which is a quote from the Bible or something I actually did say.
1: Yep. And a person wanting to give up smoking but continues...
0: Well, let's look at the first one instead of reading a separate... So let's look at the first one, the issue with regard to having sex, wanting to have sex with someone but not actually doing it.
1: Mm-hmm.
0: The reality is there's a feeling coming out of you that you want to do it. That feeling is out of harmony with love, particularly if you have a partner already. That is definitely out of harmony with love.
1: Yeah.
0: So if it's so out of harmony with love, then look at the reason why emotionally you desire it.
1: Mm.
0: Stop ignoring it. Stop trying to dismiss it. Stop trying to make it go away by controlling yourself. Stop trying to do all the things you normally would do and be truthful with yourself and go, okay, the fact that I have this feeling means there's a problem.
1: Mm.
0: What's the problem? What's the reason why I feel attracted?
1: And so in listing this here, you're basically saying that there's might be physical evidence to say that someone is faithful, but if there's emotional evidence to say that they are not,
0: exactly,
1: i.e. wanting to but not doing it,
0: yeah,
1: then we can
0: or flirtatious, say, being flirtatious all the time but not actually going ahead and actually having sex with the person.
1: Mm-hmm. So you're saying we can say then that that person's not in harmony with truth on that issue.
0: They don't understand God's truth on the issue.
1: Because there's not a synchrony between emotional, physical.
0: Yeah, there's truth. No synchronicity between the thing they think
1: yeah,
0: and the way they actually feel.
1: Yeah.
0: Right?
1: Yeah.
0: There's no synchronicity, there's no symbiosis between those two states. If you were truly in harmony with God's laws on this subject, you would come to understand that it's almost as hurtful for your partner to know that you're attracted to somebody as it is for you to actually act on that attraction.
1: Yeah, yeah.
0: And once you understood that, you would understand the necessity of looking at the underlying emotional reason why you feel that way.
1: Yeah, yeah.
0: And let's look at the second example.
1: Sure. A person saying they want to give up smoking but continuing to smoke has no intention of giving up.
0: Exactly. So this is another statement about action. The fact is, if a person chooses to not act, then it means they don't really have a completed desire or intention to act. Because the reality is we always act upon the things we really want.
1: Yeah. Yeah.
0: So if a person says over and over again, I'm going to give up smoking, but they never give up smoking, then they're not being honest with themselves if they think they want to.
1: Mm-hmm.
0: They need to look honestly at the situation. Now, with one of God, with regard to this quality of God's truth is asking us to examine our motives, our intentions, our emotions, our feelings, as well as look at the situation logically.
1: Mm.
0: So the smoker who's looking at this situation logically from an evidence point of view, he would be going, okay, I know logically from an evidence point of view, physically smoking harms me. Obviously, I don't care that it harms me.
1: Or I don't care enough.
0: Or I don't care enough
1: yeah.
0: that it harms me. If I don't care enough that it harms me, that means that I'm willing to pay somebody to actually slowly murder me or pay somebody to slowly kill me by taking their cigarettes. This is an indication, perhaps, that my lack of love of self has not yet been developed.
1: Mm.
0: Yeah. So from an emotional perspective and from a physical evidence perspective, you could see that there's got to be an issue out of harmony with love, out of harmony with God's truth on the matter. And once I caught a disease from the practice, I would be definitely looking and going, wow, the fact that I've got now a disease, which is extreme pain and suffering as a result of my actions, is an indication of how out of harmony I must be on the subject.
1: Yeah.
0: Okay,
1: great.
0: So in summary of this particular quality, we need to see that God's truth always has evidence for its existence.
1: Mm-hmm.
0: And the evidence is emotional as well as intellectual. It's physical as well as emotional and spiritual in its nature. And we can't pull it out of one area only. There will be all of these areas that are involved.
1: And, I'm just interested in the way that you've actually explained this. When I read that truth, I immediately start to think about it in terms of external truths, divine truths demonstrated by actions, so how the universe operates is the workings of God's truth in action and supported by evidence, scientific, emotional, spiritual and physical.
0: Mm-hmm. And all that's so, true. Well, what you just said is true.
1: Yes, but also this is lovely the way you've very much personalised that in saying that from what I understand from what you're saying, is that when we have a divine truth inside of us, there will be evidence that is physical, spiritual. It will be reflected in our actions, our emotions. All of these things will show us. And so to me, that's really interesting the way you've chosen to explain that, because it's easy when encountering this truth, I think, to think of it in terms of external truths, but it's just as relevant in terms of what's going on inside of us and our own development.
0: Extremely so, because if you look at it, it's the things that are inside of ourselves that we feel that are out of harmony with love that are going to prevent us from examining the truth of the universe.
1: Mm-hmm.
0: We're not going to be able to feel the truth of the universe while there's something out of harmony with love inside of ourselves. So the two can't be divorced from each other. Universal truth and personal truth can't be separated.
1: Yeah.
0: And yet there is a huge desire for the majority of people to attempt the separation.
1: Mm-hmm.
0: But it's impossible to separate them, in fact, because one, our own lack of desire for personal truth is going to cause us to not know the other, our lack of knowledge about universal truth. Yeah. How we see everything inside of us will also prevent us from seeing everything the way God sees everything. Remember, universal truth, God's truth, absolute truth, is about how God sees everything.
1: Yeah.
0: So while I'm out of harmony with how God sees everything internally, then I have no capacity to understand truth.
1: Yeah, and I've been sitting here struggling a little bit as we've talked through this quality 12, because personally, from my own experience, I know that my ability to analyze external evidence has been completely, like, I've lacked logic because I haven't had intellectual logic. I've been applying logic through my emotional injuries.
0: Yes.
1: And I often struggle in this area.
0: Which, by the way, many women do.
1: Yes.
0: Many men do the opposite. They apply logic through their intellectual injuries.
1: Without any...
0: without any emotion.
1: Emotion, yeah. And so, yeah, so when we get into this area, I feel really bogged down because I think, yeah, but hang on, because I'm having this typically feminine way of understanding truth, I think, yeah, but that doesn't hold up because if you're holding on to this emotion, you don't even see it that way.
0: Exactly.
1: So, yeah, it's a really interesting quality for me to just be around because my logic has literally shifted, which I know is impossible, but, you know, I haven't had logic in certain areas and it's
0: and now you have logic.
1: Yes.
0: As a result of.
1: Just feeling through some of the injuries inside of me that were outside of God's truth, if you
0: like. So God's truth was always there. You just couldn't see it.
1: Yes.
0: You couldn't feel it.
1: I couldn't. It's probably feeling it.
0: Yeah. Or see it in many cases.
1: Yeah.
0: Until you went through an emotion that released something and now you go, wow, that's obvious.
1: Yeah.
0: That's definitely one of God's truths, right?
1: And I have this real thing that I feel like I can't even analyze external truths very well, because I know that I've just got to get the internals right in terms of God's love, and then it'll all be clear. But until that point, I still struggle a lot.
0: Yes.
1: I'm very much aware now and desirous of this interaction with God's law to demonstrate to me where I'm out of harmony.
0: Yeah.
1: I know my pain will show me that.
0: Yeah.
1: But when it comes to analyzing external truth, it's really limited because of these things that go on.
0: Exactly.
1: Yeah.
0: And it's interesting if you take that one step further, because you basically then will say to yourself, okay, it's impossible for me to really fully discover all of God's truths unless I'm willing to fully discover all of my own. And that means discovering them intellectually and emotionally, not just intellectually as a separate option. And that means looking at my actions rather than just my words to determine what the truth is. So the same thing applies to me now as it would apply to the analysis of God's truths universally.
1: Mm-hmm.
0: And this is the beauty of this particular quality of divine truth, is it, again, it causes you to go into some self-reflection and also to see the relationship between your own inability to understand universal truth is directly related to your own inability to understand your own truth.
1: Yeah.
0: And whenever you work through your own inability to understand your own truth and now have an ableness, an ability to discover your own truth, now you have a greater ability to assimilate God's truth.
1: Mm-hmm.
0: And so it helps you understand the relationship between the personal truth and the universal truth, which is another quality of divine truth, actually, which we'll talk about at the end of this discussion.
1: Yeah.
0: But it's very important that we understand this relationship between the universal and the personal.
1: Totally important.
0: Okay. So I feel once people understand this particular quality, they won't separate so much their desire for universal truth from their desire for personal truth.
1: Mm-hmm.
0: What I see happening quite frequently is that people want universal truth. You start telling them universal truth and it's their personal truth that prevents them from accepting it.
1: Yeah.
0: And so then you've got to start focusing on what's your personal truth that's out of harmony with love and God's truth. And then they have huge resistance. They don't want to look through their personal truth. But they want to say, oh, tell me more God's truth. The reality is you cannot understand all of God's truth while you're resistive to the personal truth because they are analyzed in the same way.
1: Absolutely.
0: And if you're unwilling to go through the process of analyzing it logically through actions and through emotional intelligence, and if you're unwilling to go through all of those processes, then of course you're not going to see what divine truth is. So you can ask for it as much as you like, but you're not going to receive it.
1: Yeah. And I often see people struggling, they're almost in fear, wanting security for you to tell them more universal truths so they could trust enough to delve into some personal truths.
0: Yes.
1: And it can never work.
0: No.
1: Because
0: unless the person is willing to go through the personal truth, they'll never understand what I'm saying to them about the universal.
1: And isn't it ludicrous how fearful we are of examining personal truth? It's almost like a no-go zone that people seem to feel.
0: Well, that's because of emotions, of pain.
1: Yeah.
0: Which we've talked about in another quality of divine truth. We wouldn't be avoiding emotions of pain if we truly understood the qualities of divine truth. We would want to feel all of our own emotional pain. So we'd have a very, very different approach to the discovery of truth. If we wanted to feel our pain, we'd be willing to go through it, and therefore we'd be open to then looking at the evidence as it really is, not the evidence we just want to see.
1: Yeah.
0: And this is a problem I see, that most people who don't have this understanding of divine truth in their soul don't look at all the evidence.
1: Mm.
0: They only look at the evidence they want to believe
1: mm.
0: that supports their current, generally supports their current belief systems.
1: Yeah. Okay, thanks. Regarding quality 12, what does a soul-based understanding that divine truth is demonstrated by actions, supported by evidence, scientific, emotional, physical, and spiritual, look like in my personal life?
0: Well, firstly, probably the biggest thing it means is that I will always be looking for supporting evidence for any truth or belief system that I have. I will not just assume that I have all the evidence, and I would be very honest about the evidence. So if I examine the evidence, if I say, okay, science must support my opinion, emotions must support my opinion,
1: mm-hmm.
0: logic must support my opinion, and the actions, once a person engages those three things, must also support my opinion of what the divine truth is.
1: Yep.
0: So I would be in this phase where I'm always looking to see whether the evidence supports my current opinion of what is true.
1: Yeah.
0: Rather than trying to reject the evidence automatically. Yep. See, the majority of people, religiously, for example, wish to reject evidence automatically.
1: Mm-hmm.
0: There's no assimilation of evidence. And this is the problem. This is why most scientific people are not religious, because they can see the rejection of evidence, and the scientific people want to accept the evidence.
1: Or at least examine the evidence. Yeah.
0: And so this is why many scientists are not religious. And it's unfortunate, because there are many things that support religion evidence-wise, support the belief in a God, for example, evidence-wise. But unfortunately, because a lot of the times we are not looking at the evidence, we then have a tendency to lump a whole belief system in with the group of people who weren't looking at the evidence.
1: Mm-hmm.
0: So for example, a scientist then looks at religion and goes, oh, yeah, I can dismiss all of that, because the people that are there haven't accepted this scientific principle. And the religious people can go, yeah, I can just ignore a lot of science, because that particular scientific principle was not supported by my love-based analysis.
1: Mm-hmm.
0: Right? Both points of view are incorrect, because we're not examining all the evidence. Remember, all the evidence includes the spiritual evidence and the emotional evidence and the physical evidence. Anything that's scientific needs to be included in all of those things. So, and also the evidence of what the outcome is, what the actions are and the outcome that is from following that belief system. And if we truly looked at the evidence, we would change many beliefs as a result of that.
1: Yeah.
0: Many of our personal beliefs. So, for example, if I did it from the perspective of war, who have been the people mostly involved in war historically? Well, it's mostly the religious nations. What does this tell me? It tells me that there is no evidence to support that their religion promotes love.
1: Yeah.
0: None whatsoever. Now, there are some religions on the earth that haven't been involved in war. Therefore, I see them as going, well, there's evidence here to support the fact that love,
1: mm-hmm.
0: they are acting in harmony with love. There's evidence to support that.
1: Yeah.
0: But for the people who've gone to war, who still say they're a member of a Christian faith or a Muslim faith or, you know, any other faith for that matter, Buddhist or any other, and they've still gone to war, there's no evidence to support that their belief is true.
1: Yeah.
0: They need to deal with their belief. It's obviously out of harmony with God's laws of love.
1: Yeah.
0: obviously. And if I looked at the evidence, just that one little bit of evidence about religion, I would have a lot more questions about religion as a result in looking at that one piece of evidence.
1: All right. So if I just talk through some of the other notes you've got here.
0: Sure.
1: Okay. So a soul-based understanding of this truth would mean that I understand that evidence will come from internal and external sources.
0: When we say internal and external, we're talking about personal truth versus universal truth. So what we're going to say, what we're saying here is that evidence will come from the external universe, external to myself, and will also come through my own personal experience.
1: Yeah.
0: Both. And it has to engage both.
1: So evidence for divine truth.
0: For whatever is God's truth.
1: Yep.
0: For whatever is God's absolute truth, there will be evidence universally and there will be evidence personally.
1: Mm-hmm.
0: My experience will add to the evidence. My personal experience will add to the evidence. I can't say that it can be one or the other. There is going to be both, because remember, this particular truth requires that there's both. Personal and universal needs to be incorporated together so that we can understand truth.
1: Okay.
0: So it's a requirement that there has to be both.
1: Yep.
0: Yep.
1: I do not hold on to beliefs that are not supported by evidence.
0: Exactly. So whenever there is a belief system that I have that there is no evidence to support, I put that belief in the yet-to-be-resolved basket. I might not dismiss it completely, right? I just put it in the yet-to-be-resolved, right? But where there is no physical evidence at all, and there has been none for thousands of years to support a particular belief system, then it's highly likely that I can throw away that belief.
1: Mm-hmm.
0: So I might just keep it there, just with an open mind, that I might discover something about that in the future. But, and so therefore I won't completely dismiss, but if all of the evidence points to dismissing it, then I would not definitely retain it as part of my practice.
1: Yes.
0: I would definitely not do it. I would not act upon it.
1: Yes.
0: If also, that particular belief didn't support love, I know that I can throw it out straight away.
1: Yeah.
0: So if you believe, for example, that you should be able to go to war under some conditions, out of harmony with love, throw it away. It's a false belief.
1: Yeah.
0: God doesn't believe that.
1: Yeah.
0: God believes instead that it's that there are no conditions under which you should go to war.
1: Yeah. All right. Soul-based understanding of this truth would mean that I experiment with beliefs, and you've just touched on this, that have yet to be supported by evidence.
0: Yes.
1: That is, I search for potential evidence rather than dismissing something without reason.
0: Exactly. So while I also don't absorb something without reason, I also don't dismiss something without reason.
1: Yes.
0: We see this happening a lot on the planet where we dismiss things without any good reason, right? Only to find years later or centuries later somebody discovers there was a truth in it.
1: Yeah.
0: And we've dismissed it for centuries in many cases. So, you know, so for example, the whole concept that the earth was flat or the earth was round, dismissed the earth was round, dismissed without reason.
1: Yes.
0: Right? Yeah. And then years later, centuries later, somebody circumnavigates the earth and brings back evidence that in fact they didn't fall off the edge of the square earth or the flat earth.
1: Yeah.
0: And therefore there is now evidence to support it. But most people fought against that evidence even initially, which is an indication that they weren't truly open-minded with regard to the evidence.
1: Yeah.
0: So we neither accept nor deny evidence. Like, we have an open mind of the evidence. So if there's something internally that we have not yet determined as being God's truth, instead of dismissing it as a concept or an idea, we look for supporting evidence and we look for denying evidence.
1: Yeah, so and by now we're up to the 12th quality of divine truth, aren't we? So we actually have a lot of ways to analyse any situation or anything that's being proposed as a truth, don't
0: we? Exactly.
1: We have a lot of ways of saying, okay, I'm not going to just leap to believing this or leap to dismissing it.
0: Exactly.
1: I can actually analyse this truth or this situation. There's a lot of ways I can ascertain whether it's actually worth acting on or believing in or dismissing.
0: Exactly.
1: Yeah.
0: And that's the beauty of all of these qualities, is they help you determine God's truth.
1: Yes.
0: You know, so far we've discussed 13 of them, isn't it?
1: This is quality 12.
0: This is quality 12. Yeah. So far we've discussed 12 of them, and yes, we have great evidence to support already what might be truth and what might not be.
1: Yeah.
0: Right. But with this particular quality, what we do is we're always looking for evidence as well. So all of those other qualities will help us to determine what evidence we have.
1: Yeah.
0: But this particular quality says, I'm going to be open. I'm going to be open to evidence. Mm-hmm. I'm going to be open to new evidence, contrary to what I currently believe, and I'll be open to new evidence supporting what I currently believe.
1: Yes.
0: I'll be open to new evidence all the time, because a person who does so is being scientific, logical, and emotionally stable.
1: Yeah.
0: And that's what we would choose to do.
1: Yeah, and this in your list, you begin to personalise it a bit. So having this understanding would mean that I demonstrate the principles of divine truth by acting in harmony with divine love.
0: Exactly. So once I discover God's truths, and I truly feel them,
1: mm-hmm.
0: I will be motivated automatically to act in harmony with love, because all of the truths are harmonious with love.
1: Yeah.
0: So if I'm not acting in harmony with love, that is evidence that the truth is yet to hit my soul.
1: Yes.
0: The truth is yet to enter me. It's yet to be a part of what I really believe.
1: Yeah.
0: When it's a part of what I truly believe, love will always be the outcome. I'll become more loving by accepting that new truth.
1: Mm-hmm.
0: Whatever that new truth is, it can be physical in nature, moral, spiritual in nature, whatever it is, scientific in nature, it can be any of these things, yet I will still become more loving by putting it into practice.
1: Yeah.
0: Not less loving.
1: Yeah. Okay, even when I'm judged by others negatively, I still speak the truth and live in love.
0: Yes. So even when somebody judges me or attacks me or wants to make my life more difficult, because I honour the evidence that's already been given to me, that if I have everything, all of the truths are in harmony with love, that means I must act in harmony with love
1: mm-hmm.
0: in this situation.
1: Mm-hmm.
0: If I'm acting in harmony with love in the situation, then of course the outcome is going to be that there is more love available and therefore more truth available to everyone who's present.
1: In this situation, yeah.
0: Yep.
1: Yeah. Okay, I will always give truth with full understanding and compassion.
0: Yes, so this is about my sharing of truth. I wouldn't share the truth with somebody while I'm unloving at the time.
1: Mm.
0: So I won't be yelling and screaming at somebody, telling them they've got to accept that truth. I would understand that love is a part of this truth being in my soul.
1: Yeah.
0: So I can't demand that another person accept it. I can't expect they accept it. I can just share it.
1: Yeah.
0: I wouldn't even try to overcome their will. If they said to me, I don't want to hear it, then you don't have to engage the person at all.
1: Mm-hmm.
0: Because I would choose to live in harmony with the love that understand that truth is always about. Truth and love are always in this harmonious existence with each other. And I would understand that.
1: Mm-hmm.
0: So my understanding of that would mean that I wouldn't even force evidence upon another.
1: Yeah.
0: Once I understood it myself.
1: Yeah. All right. I never give truth when I am in a state of anger, judgment, condescension, or ridicule of others, which is really just the flip side of what you've just said.
0: Exactly. So whenever I know that I'm being unloving, I wouldn't choose to dish out the truth. I understand that my very being unloving means that I am not in a state of truth.
1: And I would understand also this truth is, divine truth is demonstrated by actions and supported by evidence. So I would know, wouldn't I, that there's no way I can say a truth, because divine truth, when I'm angry or upset or demanding,
0: mm-hmm.
1: because divine truth is demonstrated by actions and supported by emotional evidence. So,
0: and if you were really in harmony with what you believe, your actions would be showing that you're a much more loving person than you're currently being.
1: Exactly. So you'd know, oh, hang on, I'm not.
0: Yeah,
1: so I can't even say a truth because I don't have it.
0: So what you would do is you say, look, this is what I believe the truth to be, but I don't yet feel it.
1: Yeah.
0: Because obviously I'm angry.
1: Yes.
0: You know, so there's a reason why I'm angry. There's another truth I need to discover.
1: Discover. Yeah. Okay. I never give truth in order to prevent my own emotional experience or avoid my own emotions.
0: Exactly. So this is a very similar part. I never share the truth with someone else to try to modify their behavior so that I don't have to feel something from them. And I also don't avoid sharing the truth for the same reason, right? Yeah. I also don't avoid internalizing the truth for both reasons. In other words, I don't avoid internalizing truth because I want to avoid some kind of negative experience of my own,
1: yeah,
0: or avoid internalizing truth because I want to try to avoid the negative experience of another.
1: Yeah. Yeah.
0: I would always act in harmony with love with regard to all of those methods of dealing with the truth.
1: And there's so much in everything, in every quality,
0: on every single thing, obviously. Yeah. And, you know, we obviously want to discuss it. Then, of course, later on we can discuss, there's hours of presentations we can give on each one of these truths.
1: And, in fact, part of why we're presenting these things this way is so that when we go to do a question and answer session or something somewhere, so that people can actually ask more about what we've presented.
0: Exactly.
1: Yeah.
0: Exactly.
1: Yeah.
0: So this is like the establishment of a discussion.
1: Yes.
0: Answering some basic questions about how we can determine truth.
1: Yeah.
0: God's truth, what the truth of the universe is, what is divine truth and how do we determine it. These are the ways that we determine it. But we need to understand that every one of these discussions has a lot of things that we could mention and a lot of very fascinating areas of discovery as well for the average person if they actually work through the issues with more detail.
1: Certainly, and it was the single statements you're making here are potentially months' worth of
0: work.
1: Self-analysis and emotional work, aren't
0: exactly.
1: they?
0: Yeah.
1: Okay, next one. I recognise that the principles of divine truth have direct impact on every area of my life.
0: Yes, so this is a part of, it makes sense that if we're living in a universe that God created and we're discovering divine truths, in other words, all the laws surrounding how God created the universe, it would make sense that we're living in the universe. Mm-hmm. So, of course, it's going to have some personal effect on us.
1: And if there's scientific, emotional, physical, spiritual evidence for divine truth, then That's every aspect of our life, isn't
0: exactly.
1: it?
0: Exactly. Yeah. So it's going to have an effect on every aspect of our life. We can't avoid it. The fact that we're living in God's universe means that we cannot avoid any of God's truths in the long run. We will eventually discover them all.
1: Which is kind of awesome, I think.
0: Yeah.
1: Okay. I lovingly accept all of the counsel I receive through God's laws showing me my soul condition.
0: Yes, so we see the operation of God's truths or God's laws as a loving expression from God to ourselves. We don't see them as something we've got to rebel against or hate. Mm-hmm. We see that actually God loves us and cares for us, so therefore this law has to have a loving basis.
1: Mm. Mm. I desire divine truth in all situations and never reject a situation's ability to teach me love.
0: Yes, so if I've attracted a situation into my personal life and I understand that the laws govern attraction, then I understand that there's something I need to learn here generally.
1: Yeah.
0: That I, particularly if the outcome has been painful or the experience has resulted in my suffering, there's definitely something that I need to learn from these particular experiences.
1: Yeah.
0: And so I wouldn't reject the learning from any of these experiences. I wouldn't say, oh, well, that's their problem or that person decided to do that or, you know, the reason why that happened is because that person over there. I would see that because I'm personally involved, there's got to be something inside of me that I can learn about with regard to what is happening here.
1: Yeah, yeah. Okay, I desire to know God's truth on all matters and love the process of learning divine truth.
0: Yes, so instead of hating discovery of new truth, instead of resisting the discovery of new truth, I go, I want to know everything God knows. Now, I know that it's going to be a physical impossibility, being the fact that God's universe is infinite, God's probably the same, infinite, and therefore and we're just a finite being in an infinite universe. Obviously, discovering them all is going to take time and effort, but I would want to engage that process. I wouldn't resist the process. I wouldn't say that ignorance is bliss. I would want to discover more and more about God's truth, because I understood that every new truth I discover is going to result in more happiness and more freedom for me.
1: Yeah.
0: So why wouldn't I want to? Yeah. It makes no sense to not, you know, it makes no sense to try to avoid the discovery of new truth.
1: Yeah.
0: No sense whatsoever.
1: Yeah. Awesome. Okay. Well, that wraps up quality 12, which was divine truth is demonstrated by actions, supported by evidence, scientific, emotional, physical, and spiritual.
0: Excellent.
1: Yeah.
0: Well, welcome to the Frequently Asked Questions channel again. This time we're doing session two of the questions relating to divine truth. And if you remember in session one, if you've watched the session, and my recommendation if you're watching this particular video that you and not watched the introduction session, the session one to divine truth questions, then I suggest you do that now before you proceed with these questions. These questions are going to surround the subjects that we raised in the first session regarding what are the attributes and qualities of divine truth. And what the reason why we're doing that is because the attributes and qualities of divine truth are very defined, and we're able then, if we can define the attributes and qualities of divine truth, it's very easy then to apply these attributes and qualities to things that we hear of in life to determine whether the thing that we're hearing is divine truth or not. And so it's my recommendation that we'll go through these attributes and qualities. We're going to discuss them from two perspectives, aren't we, today? Mary's joining me again today. Yes. And that is, the first perspective is what is the attribute or quality relating to the specific quality of divine truth? And then the second part of the question for each attribute and quality is, how does that look in our day-to-day life? What does it look like if we understand this at the soul level? What does that attribute and quality cause us to do? So that's our focus today. Today we'll be looking at the first seven qualities and attributes, and in another session we'll be looking at the next seven attributes and qualities. And of course the attributes and qualities are not exhaustive, and so we need to understand that these attributes and qualities are specifically what we've created to help you define what God's truth is, but they're not exhaustive in their nature. In other words, there'll be other attributes and qualities that we can discuss at a later time, but these we feel are the 14 most important attributes and qualities that we'll be listing, seven of which we'll cover today. What did you want to say, darling?
1: I just wanted to say, just to remind everyone, that it's not an
0: exhaustive
1: list. A definitive list of qualities about God's truth, God's truth, yeah.
0: And in fact, it's impossible to provide a definitive list of the qualities of God's truth when God's truth is infinite in its nature. So that makes sense. But these 14 qualities will help people greatly determine whether what's coming to them from whatever source is part of God's truth or just a part of what a person's personal opinion, or what people on the whole earth believe, but is really just an opinion and not actually truth. So that's our purpose today. And so we'll get started with our questions one by one. Thanks for your time listening today, and I'm sure you enjoy the questions.
1: Quality number one, mm-hmm. What do you mean when you say divine truth is infinite?
0: Well, since God is infinite, and since it makes sense that the universe potentially has a potential for infinite growth, it also then, we can logically assume, that divine truth itself, in other words, all of God's truth, is infinite in its nature. In other words, we will never find out everything that God has done. And in fact, it's interesting because some holy books on the planet actually say that. Mm-hmm. So the Bible, for example, in Ecclesiastes says that you will never find out everything that God has done. No matter how long you live and no matter how long you investigate truth, you will never find out everything. And that is a quality of divine truth. And it's a logical, if you think about it, it's logical to assume that this is the case. That being the case, no finite thing can contain something that's infinite.
1: Mm-hmm.
0: And that means that things like the Bible or other holy books such as the Quran do not contain the full amount of God's truth. It is impossible for them to contain such. And so this quality means that it's impossible for us to contain an infinite amount of divine truth in a finite system. And we, humankind, create finite systems. So when we write a book, we write a book and it has a start and an end, and might have a few thousand pages in between, but sooner or later it gets too big and for us to manage generally. And so we finalize the book and have a finite system. But God's truth is infinite. So there's no way, logically, that an infinite truth can fit into a finite system. And the only way, in fact, that truth can fit into us is by our soul growing towards the infinite.
1: Mm-hmm.
0: And the only way our soul can grow towards the infinite is by our absorption of divine love, and that causes our soul to grow infinitely beyond its original capacity. And that then allows that particular soul who has chosen to grow with divine love to start absorbing more and more of the infinite truth. And so really in the end, the only book or word of God that will be contained on the planet will be the word as written in those people who receive divine love to the point where they've grown beyond the normal capacity of a human to absorb it. And that's the only way that we can become the Word of God.
1: Mm-hmm. So just to clarify, you're saying that God's truth is infinite in its nature,
0: mm-hmm.
1: so it can never be contained in a finite thing like a book.
0: Mm.
1: And you're saying that we ourselves have the potential to grow infinitely?
0: Towards the infinite.
1: Yes.
0: Of course, we'll never become God,
1: mm-hmm.
0: Because God, by definition, is probably also continuously expanding. We don't know that, of course, because we don't. It's hard for the creation to know what created it,
1: yeah.
0: as you know, right down to the infinite detail.
1: Yeah.
0: But we do know that we grow beyond our original human capacity if we receive divine love, which mm-hmm. is from the infinite source.
1: Mm-hmm.
0: So as long as we do that, we have the capacity to receive more and more divine truth. We have the capacity to understand more and more of it, but we will never know it all, ever.
1: Right. And so
0: that is the quality of divine truth. You are never going to know it all.
1: Hmm.
0: So give up the whole concept of trying to know it all. And also stop listening to anybody who tells you they know it all, because they don't.
1: Sure. Great. Thank you. Regarding quality one,
0: mm-hmm.
1: what does a soul-based understanding that divine truth is infinite look like in my personal life?
0: Yes, now these are very important questions to ask, because it's one thing to say, look, God's truth is infinite. It's quite another thing then to understand how or what effect that has on your day-to-day life and day-to-day existence. Firstly, if I truly felt that God's truth was infinite, I would never feel that a book contains all of God's truth.
1: Mm-hmm.
0: So I would never say such things as the Bible is the only word of God, or the Quran is the only word of God. I would never say such things if I truly understood in my heart that God's truth is infinite.
1: Mm-hmm.
0: Secondly, I wouldn't be in this constant I wouldn't have this constant frustration about not knowing everything.
1: And in fact, I'd never think that I would know everything, would I?
0: Exactly. And in fact, I wouldn't expect myself to know everything,
1: mm-hmm.
0: even. I would have some love for myself for the fact that I'm a finite being created by God with the capacity for growth only by receiving God's love. But as a finite being at any single point in time, I have a finite understanding of anything at any point in time. And instead of punishing myself for that, or blame, you know, if I'm focusing on other people, you know, blaming them for not knowing everything,
1: mm-hmm.
0: instead of wanting a person who knows everything, I'll give up all of those things if I understood this in my soul.
1: Because I'd know that's not even possible.
0: I'd know it's not possible.
1: Mm-hmm.
0: So what's the point in trying to blame somebody that they didn't know everything? And what's the point of trying to feel that you should know everything?
1: Mm-hmm.
0: You shouldn't know everything. You're not God. You're not going to know everything. You will approach more and more knowledge if you develop this relationship with God. But if you are truly connected to this quality of truth, which is that God's truth is infinite, you would know for certain that there's no need for you to know everything.
1: Yeah.
0: And also that you're never going to know everything.
1: Mm-hmm.
0: And that there's no book that knows everything. And there's no person that knows anything. And nobody that you meet now or in the future is going to know everything.
1: Yeah.
0: And so you wouldn't expect them to. You wouldn't have an emotional projection of anger or rage at them because they didn't know anything.
1: Mm-hmm.
0: You wouldn't feel frustration with them because they didn't know everything. You would treat life as a learning experience. You would relax with the learning experience because you wouldn't expect yourself or other people to know everything.
1: Yeah.
0: Because you know that God's truth is infinite, and when this truth is in your soul, you then do not expect everybody around you to work against that truth. You know that everyone around you is going to have to conform to that single truth. And for that reason, it's a very good truth to know.
1: Mm.
0: It also relaxes you with regard to your interpersonal relationships if you feel this in your heart. Because if somebody has a different opinion to you, you don't automatically say, well, just because the Bible says this, that means you're wrong. You don't say things like that when you know this in your heart. What you go is, okay, I don't know everything. The person I'm talking to doesn't know everything. Only God knows everything. So perhaps I need to listen to this for a bit just to determine whether it's something that I know for certain is not true or is true by through experience and through scientific evidence and through mathematical evidence and through experience of life, that it is a finishing up to be something that turns out to be true.
1: Mm-hmm.
0: Or maybe there's an element of truth in it. Or maybe there's no truth in it at all. It's just a personal opinion. But you wouldn't be dogmatic about those particular things unless you knew for certain, and only would know for certain through the proof that you have available with you, and not the proof, that so-called proof that's in a book. Because the book doesn't contain proof. Mm-hmm. It is just the writings of individuals who have written down information, and it doesn't contain everything. So okay. It doesn't contain all the truth that you could potentially learn. And so in your interpersonal relationships, if you understand this principle that divine truth is infinite, you wouldn't be trying to force everybody to know everything. You wouldn't be trying to force your opinion on everyone, because you would have this underlying feeling that maybe my opinion might have to change in the future. And if I've forced it on people, and if you look historically at what's happened, we've forced it on people through violence, you wouldn't even do that.
1: Mm-hmm.
0: Because you know that God's truth is infinite and you don't necessarily know it all.
1: Yeah.
0: So why would you then force it upon someone else when you potentially might be wrong? You wouldn't do that. You would just present it and let people make up their own mind.
1: Yeah, okay. And you said this very nice thing a couple of times about relaxing about your progress.
0: Mm-hmm.
1: And be fair to say, wouldn't it, within that you're saying we're relaxing with the idea that we're eternally progressing, that we're always going to grow, to be looking at discovering new truth, finding new things.
0: And becoming more loving. Like if God's truth is infinite, it makes sense also that God's love is infinite. And if God's love and truth are infinite, then and I can receive love and I can receive truth, then it means that I will learn more and more of the infinite truth and have more and more of the infinite love if I choose to do things God's way. But I can never say that I know everything.
1: Mm-hmm.
0: I will never be able to say that I'm as loving as God is.
1: Mm.
0: Never.
1: So can we perfect our love without knowing all truth?
0: Certainly you can perfect your love from God's perspective, but you can receive more and more love. So it's like a lot of people on this earth have this idea of perfection, which is when you're perfect, you know everything, you're loving with everything, you understand everything, but this is not perfection from God's perspective. Perfection from God's perspective is understanding that you're a student of God,
1: mm-hmm.
0: a child of God, continuously growing towards God, and getting to the point where that understanding is so absorbed within you that you're at one with God in the way that you grow.
1: Yeah.
0: And

0: God loves, because that would be infinite. Mm-hmm. And we're not capable as a finite being to have an infinite expression of love or truth. So again, it gets down to this quality of divine truth that it's infinite. It tells us so many things. And the reason why we've listened at first is because it actually should cause us to pause in so many ways before we start attacking other people, blaming other people, abusing other people, being violent towards other people. All of those things would stop if we knew that God's truth was infinite and I'm just a work in progress.
1: Yeah. Mm-hmm. So in that, can we really know anything for sure ever? Is that what you're saying?
0: No, I'm not saying that. We will know many things for sure, but we will not know everything for sure.
1: Yeah.
0: Because only God knows everything for sure. But as we progress towards God, we get to have some truth. And that truth, when it does come to us, is a surety. It is certain. It is fact. It is absolute. But we don't know all of it.
1: Yes.
0: We don't know all of what we'll learn in the future in that place. We only know the truth to that point.
1: Yes.
0: And this is part of the quality of divine truth.
1: Mm. Okay. All right. So what can we talk then a little bit about the ways that we will act when we have this soul-based understanding that divine truth is infinite? And something I've written here is that you will not resist new emotional experiences or the law of attraction triggering error within yourself. Or
0: exactly.
1: For me,
0: so,
1: I won't do that.
0: So one of the things we understand when we understand that God's truth is infinite is we understand that we are a work in progress. That means emotionally and our character is a work in progress. Now, for our character to change and become more godlike, we're going to have to release error. And releasing of error can only occur if we understand how the human soul functions,
1: yes.
0: which is another set of FAQs.
1: Yes.
0: We understand that the only way we can release error is not by trying to overcome it with intellectual truth, but rather by the releasing of emotions that cause the blockage of the absorption of truth.
1: Mm-hmm.
0: Now, we wouldn't then avoid that process if we understood that God's truth was infinite. We'd go, okay, if God's truth is infinite, I am faced with a future life of infinite growth. That means infinite change.
1: Mm.
0: That means that at some point I'm going to have to give up my feelings that are out of harmony with God's truth and love. At some point I'm going to have to experience them to release them. And so if I understand this fully, I wouldn't avoid the experience.
1: Yeah.
0: I would enjoy the experience because I know every time I am experiencing something, I am releasing something, and therefore getting closer to God's truth on that particular subject.
1: And I think that's a really beautiful place that we can reach, where we realise, wow, this is an infinite process, and if I can welcome what's coming to me, I'll just keep growing eternally.
0: Mm.
1: I see a lot of people perhaps have a goal in mind, like, I want to be clear of this thing, or I want to get better at that thing. Or,
0: well, they become, or not only do they become goal-oriented because they believe that God's truth is finite, they believe that when they become at one with God, they'll know everything, which is not true.
1: Mm.
0: You can become at one with God and not know hardly anything, actually.
1: Yeah.
0: You will know how to love,
1: yeah,
0: and you'll know a lot, but you'll not know hardly anything in comparison to what God knows.
1: Mm.
0: But also they do it because they want there to be an end goal. They want to be able to, you know, say, rest on their laurels, as the saying goes, you know, I've achieved this. And there's also a lot of competition in the human race where, you know, I want to get there before you do, and all those kind of emotions. None of those emotions would be present, actually, if we understood at the soul level that God's truth is infinite.
1: Yeah, and we wouldn't feel like, oh, when I get to this point, then I'll be happy and done. We would feel like, oh, then I'll be happier, but there'll be more happiness and more love and more truth that I can achieve because
0: exactly.
1: God's created me that way.
0: Yeah.
1: And this is where I feel there's this potential for relaxing into this process rather than feeling pressured or driven.
0: Yeah, I feel there's a difference between driven and pressure as well. Like, you know, to have a strong desire to be closer to God and have a desire to be more loving and have a desire to act in harmony with the laws of the universe, they're all beautiful desires.
1: Yes.
0: And I personally feel quite driven to obtain them. But I don't feel pressured by anybody to

0: obtain them. Mind you, a lot of people try to put pressure on me to obtain them. But I don't feel pressured from God's perspective to obtain them. I know that God's always there helping me to get closer to God and helping me to become happier, helping me to become more loving, helping me to absorb more truth, as long as I'm open to the infinite process, the process of allowing myself to change. And what I see people doing is, you know, who don't understand that God's truth is infinite, what they're doing a lot is they try to become a person that they imagine God wants them to be, but God wants you to infinitely grow. So you're never going to become a person that actually God wants you to be in a real sense, because God wants you to grow infinitely. Keep receiving more love, keep receiving more truth, keep receiving more love, more truth, more love, more truth. And that's going to mean that tomorrow you're going to be different than you were today.
1: Yeah.
0: If you and you've got to be ready for that. And you've got to want that, actually, if you really want to progress towards God. And if you understood this quality in your soul, you would know that.
1: Yeah, beautiful. Yeah. All right, how about this idea of not avoiding the process of emotional confrontation?
0: Yes, so if God's truth is infinite, and I therefore must change infinitely to grow towards God, this means that there's something inside of me that's going to have to stretch. I'm going to have to stretch and be drawn out of where my current position is. And a lot of times we're here on earth, we feel quite safe in our current position for a lot of fear-based reasons. And so what we do is resist the change. We love to resist change, in fact, even if the change is good.
1: Yes.
0: Now, a person who understands that God's truth is infinite would never resist change. They would always want to be changing.
1: Yeah.
0: They would always want to be growing. They'd want it. They wouldn't just, you know, they wouldn't go, I don't want to do that, you know, because I'm happy where I am. They wouldn't do that ever if they understood this quality in their soul. But we see a lot of people who listen to divine truth doing that.
1: Yeah.
0: So that means that this quality is not, this understanding of this quality is not yet in their soul. It's just an intellectual concept to them.
1: And often we see people modifying their life to avoid emotional confrontational or emotions.
0: Exactly.
1: Or emotions in general.
0: Yes.
1: So creating a lifestyle where there is no confrontation of fear or anger or things that are already residing within them. And really one of the beautiful things about this soul knowledge, I think, is that you no longer feel that way because you know, hey, it's in me and this is an infinite process I'm in. So I can engage it now or later, but it's going to have to happen at some point.
0: If I want to be closer to God, and if I want to be happier, and if I want to be more loving, and if I want to know more things, I'm going to have to engage the process at some point.
1: Yes.
0: Now, a lot of people might sit there and say, well, I don't know if I want to be more loving, and I don't know if I want to have more truth, and I don't know if I want to become more loving. Well, that's okay. God also is happy with that too. But all of God's laws in that place are going to be confronting that particular stagnant condition. Mm-hmm. And so you're not going to have a happy life choosing that particular thing.
1: Yeah.
0: As a result of the choice to avoid, you're going to attract many different negative things. So I suggest to people, well, it's far better to understand God's truth is infinite, enjoy the road, and have a strong desire to learn more and more of it every day.
1: Yeah.
0: You know, and in fact, my personal feelings are, why not put that as your highest priority every day? Because it would make sense. If it's going to help you become happier, more loving, closer to God, closer to yourself, closer to your soulmate, you know, and have a much more joyful life, then why would you avoid it? It's only because you don't love yourself very much that you would avoid it.
1: Absolutely. Yeah. Okay. Something else here, if we understood it well, we would follow our desires without allowing fear of the possible consequences to limit us.
0: Yes. So one of the problems that we see happening quite frequently is that people are constantly wanting the truth to be fixed. And because the reason why they want the truth to be fixed is they think that if they can set their desire to a fixed truth, then they only need to achieve that and then they can relax and everything can be fine after that. A person who's truly understanding in their soul that God's truth is infinite understands that their own desires could also potentially grow infinitely and therefore would not be afraid to express their desires even if their desires are out of harmony with truth, because they know that God's truth will correct it.
1: Yes.
0: They know that through the experience that truth will always come to them and they'll be corrected if they engage their desires inappropriately or out of harmony with love. So they wouldn't be sitting there not doing anything and using as an excuse, I'm not doing anything because I might hurt from doing it.
1: Yes, I might personally have pain.
0: Because they realise that, no, every time I experience pain, it's just because I haven't absorbed another truth. And if God's truth is infinite, there's a lot of truths that I need to absorb.
1: Mm-hmm.
0: So that means that initially there's going to be some pain. And once I become at one with God in love, the pain will be gone, of course. So the pain is only the result of the error that exists within me that's emotional in its nature. That's the only reason why the pain exists. And if I understand that God's truth is infinite and some other qualities, I will understand that pain is only going to be present while I'm out of harmony with that love that comes from God.
1: Yeah.
0: Not out of harmony with the truth, because even when I become at one with God, I'll still be out of harmony with all of God's truth.
1: Yeah.
0: So it's all about the love or the lack of it that causes the pain.
1: So basically we're painting a picture when we have this soul-based quality within us of a life where we are embracing change, mm-hmm. we're not manufacturing our lifestyle to be comfortable,
0: no.
1: We're actually saying, okay, this is an infinite process I'm engaged in, there's no end point really,
0: mm-hmm.
1: so I'm going to just engage with every situation, allow confrontation to happen because I understand it's going to have to happen continually actually,
0: mm-hmm.
1: as truth confronts the error inside of me,
0: mm-hmm.
1: and I'll
0: remember that only this is only happening until we're at one with love, so it's the love or the lack of it that causes our pain,
1: mm-hmm.
0: not the lack of truth,
1: mm-hmm.
0: and this is I feel a very important thing that people need to understand. It's the lack of love or the past experience of the lack of love in our lives that causes our pain. It's not the lack of truth in our life that causes pain.
1: Mm-hmm.
0: Because at all points of time, pain is caused through only the lack of experience of love. So you can be in total disharmony with truth, but be in a loving environment surrounding you and being in harmony with love yourself, and therefore everything would be happy. You'd have no pain. Right.
1: How can I be in harmony with love if I don't have any truth?
0: Well, eventually you have to bring yourself in harmony with truth as well, obviously. That's a part. The two, and this is another quality. Remember, all of these qualities are not, they're not one or the other. So what we're doing here is discussing one facet of one quality.
1: Yeah.
0: Right? And what I'm saying with this facet of this quality is that we are allowed to be out of harmony with truth as long as we're loving.
1: Mm-hmm.
0: God's laws all work this way. They allow us to be out of harmony with truth. So we can become at one with God in love and still be out of harmony with truth, with all of the truths of the universe. Not all of them, obviously. We could be out of harmony with many. We're going to be out of harmony with a large variety of truths in the universe. Not all of them, because we'd have already brought ourselves into harmony with the truths that need to be taught to become at one with God in love.
1: In love, yeah.
0: Sure. So we need to draw the definition of, like, and the distinction that we need to have truth to become more loving, but there is a point once we become at one with God in love and we've absorbed the truth that allows us to get to that point, from that point on, there will be no pain because from that point on, we still will be out of harmony with all universal truth, or most of it, because universal truth is infinite.
1: Mm-hmm.
0: So God allows us to be out of harmony with truth, but the universal laws do not allow us to be out of harmony with love. And we need to draw that distinction.
1: Sure. And you're also saying that the truth that exposes the error creates pain because it's exposing the truth that we have not been in a situation where love was present.
0: Yes, basically I'm saying that it's not the truth that creates the pain.
1: No.
0: It's the error that resided within that we thought was true, that the betrayal of that creates the pain.
1: The pain. Yeah.
0: So the pain is actually created by the error-based position, not by the truth position.
1: Mm-hmm.
0: And the error-based position was caused by an unloving event. In other words, we can have a truth or an error, sorry, we can have an error inside of us that wasn't caused by any event that was unloving. It was just something that we thought. We will have no pain getting rid of it once we see the truth.
1: Yes.
0: The only truths that will, the only errors that we'll have pain in getting rid of will be the ones that had an emotional signature associated with a lack of love.
1: Mm-hmm.
0: And these are the ones that are going to cause pain. And so we need to understand that pain might be a process, but it's only a finite process. Until we become at one with God in love, then from that moment on, being at one with God in love, there is no error within us from the point of view of truth that will be painful to release because we're at one in love. Okay.
1: Quality number two. What do you mean when you say that divine truth is of itself a thing apart and admits no variations or modifications?
0: Yes, this is a very important thing about divine truth and one of its qualities. It doesn't allow people to modify it or change it. It is existing whether we know it or not. So if I can give perhaps an example. The law of gravity existed before humanity discovered it,
1: mm-hmm.
0: and continued to exist after humanity discovered it. And humanity discovered it through a gradual process. And particularly in modern times, when I'm talking about the last couple of hundred, you know, 400 or 500 years, we discovered it through a process of experimentation. We then, through the measurement of different instruments and so forth, we had the capacity to measure it even from a mathematical perspective. But once we discovered it, it didn't change. It was still stayed the same. It was still the same law that governed its operation. And this is one of the qualities of divine truth. Just because we haven't discovered something yet, it doesn't mean that the truth doesn't exist.
1: Yeah.
0: It still exists, even though God may be the only one who knows it.
1: Mm-hmm.
0: And as such, we can't expect to have our own opinions about it. Sooner or later, our opinions will have to change to suit whatever the truth is about it, God's truth is, about the particular thing we're trying to discover. So, for example, mankind comes up with all these theories about what causes cancer.
1: Yeah.
0: But God knows the absolute truth about what causes cancer. Sooner or later, all of us on earth are going to have to come to terms with what God's truth is about what causes cancer and not have our own theories about it.
1: The way God's designed the universe is we won't eradicate cancer unless we deal with the causes.
0: Yeah. Exactly. Yeah. Until we find out God's truth, we can't eradicate it.
1: Mm-hmm.
0: And this is what I find quite interesting about this quality, is that until we discover what God's truth is about any subject, we will not be able to fully understand what's going on with any subject. And this is a very important part of divine truth, that it doesn't conform itself to human perception or opinion or human reality. It is the reality from God's perspective. And humans, of course, can create their own realities, their own ideas.
1: Yep.
0: And just because everybody on the planet agrees with something, it doesn't mean it's true from God's perspective.
1: Yeah. So if we contrast that to our personal truth...
0: Yeah, well, it's... As we've contrasted in our first session, personal truth, basically, we can have as many opinions as we want and get away with it.
1: Yeah.
0: We're allowed to take on any opinion we want when it feels good. But that's not the case with God's truth.
1: Yeah, so our personal truth is changeable and God's truth is unchangeable.
0: Unchangeable. Yeah. And it's unchangeable whether we've discovered it or not. It's, mm-hmm. it's immaterial to God whether we've discovered it or not, in fact.
1: Whether we're aware of it, whether we know it, whether we have an inkling of it, doesn't matter.
0: Doesn't matter. It's still the same truth. It still exists. It's still the same truth. And it exists whether science has discovered it, whether the mathematics understands it, whether it's still mathematical and scientific,
1: mm-hmm.
0: but we might not have discovered the science or the maths that would explain it yet.
1: Yeah.
0: And so, but in the end, we will. We will discover any of the truths that are out there, particularly truths in the physical universe and the spirit universes, and they'll all be discovered sooner or later through a process that we, but this process will not involve us negotiating with God and saying, I think it's my idea. In the end, it would be saying, okay, I give up my idea and I accept that this is the truth of it. Yeah. And it's interesting, I see people doing this in a physical way a lot. Like, you know, so when it comes to the discovery of physical truths, we're prepared to give up the idea that our opinion really matters.
1: Mm-hmm.
0: But it's interesting when it comes to emotional and spiritual and other types of truths, which are all still a part of God's truths,
1: mm-hmm.
0: we don't feel that our personal opinion doesn't matter anymore.
1: Yeah.
0: In fact, we hold on for dear life with our personal opinion generally, and that is a primary problem with mm-hmm. regard to this particular fact. When we do that, we are not understanding at all. God's truth knows of no variations or modifications. No matter what you do, you're not going to change it.
1: Yeah.
0: No matter, you're only got the ability to discover it or not. That's your choice.
1: And within that as well is the idea that, or the truth, that it's existed. That's really what you're saying, isn't it? It doesn't get updated. It's existed before we knew it. It exists after we know it.
0: And it doesn't change because we've discovered it, and it still exists before we discovered it.
1: Yeah. I think that's a very beautiful thing about God's truth, isn't it?
0: It is. And one of the things that is beautiful about that, of course, is that it means that God's not changing the universe constantly and changing all the truths on a daily basis, and so we're left in total confusion.
1: Mm-hmm.
0: You know, when certain things are engaged in a certain way, we always get the same results. That's the beautiful thing about this immovable aspect of God's truth, is that God's truth, when it is opposed, has a certain result, and when it is employed, has a different result.
1: Yeah.
0: And it's consistent every time.
1: Yeah.
0: It's just like the law of gravity, consistent every time. And until we discover a higher law which can overcome it,
1: yes,
0: like the law of aerodynamics, the law of gravity will work consistently every time. We can send people to the moon understanding that law,
1: mm-hmm.
0: because it's consistent every time.
1: Yeah.
0: And that's what's lovely about God's truth. It's very different to a human parent, isn't it?
1: Very.
0: A human parent one day says one thing, the next day says another thing, depending on the circumstance and situation.
1: Yeah.
0: And this is one reason, in fact, why most people don't understand that God's truths are fixed and immovable. They think that God is like a human parent, and so they think that God's going to change his mind tomorrow.
1: Mm-hmm.
0: And that's
1: mm-hmm.
0: not the case at all. It's always going to be fixed and immovable, and it's a loving thing that it is, because it allows us to discover it, and once we've discovered it, we know it for certain.
1: Mm-hmm.
0: That's a beautiful part of this fixed and immovable quality of God's truth. So,
1: yeah.
0: So this quality number two, very important to understand as well from a soul-based perspective.
1: Great. Mm. Regarding quality two, what does a soul-based understanding that divine truth is of itself, a thing apart and admits no variations or modifications, look like in my personal life?
0: Well, there's quite a lot of ways I feel it would affect our personal life if we really believed this particular quality and understood it in our heart.
1: Mm-hmm.
0: And the key is understanding it in our heart, not understanding it in our head. But if we understood it in our feelings, we wouldn't firstly try to negotiate with God about truth.
1: Mm.
0: Like, we would understand that God's truths are fixed. It doesn't matter how long in the past, how long in the future, they're still going to be fixed. There's nothing we can do to change them. We only have a choice. The choice is discover it or don't discover it.
1: Yeah.
0: That's our choice.
1: Yeah.
0: We don't have a third choice, and that is change it. We don't have that choice.
1: Yeah.
0: And I feel quite frequently mankind wants to have the third choice, of course. We want to change what universally happens rather than actually discover what universally happens and why.
1: Mm. And I can see that on a macro level and a micro level.
0: Certainly.
1: In that, yeah. You know, a lot of us want to be able, or globally really, there's a consensus that we would like to be able to keep taking from the earth all of its natural resources and polluting it, and feel that the earth's going to be okay.
0: Everything will be all right.
1: And God's truth is,
0: nope.
1: No, you're creating damage and there's consequences.
0: And there's going to be consequences.
1: And you can't avoid that.
0: No.
1: Even if there is a consensus on the planet about something, if God's truth is different from that,
0: exactly.
1: then
0: we're going to create the mess.
1: Yes.
0: Because you can't avoid it.
1: Yeah.
0: God's laws are attempting to correct that perspective.
1: Yeah. Mm. And on a micro level, if you like, in one person's private life, mm-hmm. I see how a lot of us, there might be something from our past that happened that we haven't dealt with.
0: Mm-hmm.
1: We harmed someone, we did something that we even know it was not morally right.
0: Mm.
1: And yet a lot of us try to make excuses for ourselves, put off dealing with that for like years and years and decades.
0: Mm.
1: But God's truth is that it did happen and we can't change that.
0: And there's only a few ways we can make it go away. And even those engage different laws of God as well.
1: Yes.
0: So you can't make it go away just by hoping it will go away.
1: Yeah.
0: That doesn't work because everyone who tries that, it never works. So, you know, these are all parts of understanding that God's truth is immovable. You either conform to it or you understand it or you don't discover it or don't conform to it. That's your choice. But at the end of the day, if you don't conform to it or you don't discover it through ignorance, then there'll be less happiness in your life. And if you conform to it or discover it because you want to, there'll be more happiness in your life. And that is a fixed and immovable result of God's truth being fixed and immovable.
1: Yeah. Okay, some other things you've listed here. When we have a soul-based understanding of this truth, we don't complain that God's laws feel harsh and uncompromising.
0: Yes. I suppose what a lot of people on earth believe is that if a law is fixed and immovable, then it means there's no compassion.
1: Yes.
0: They believe this. And the reason why is most people on earth want to negotiate with law. Mm-hmm. So you know, they might be driving and speeding and the law of the land is, you know, 110 kilometres an hour, you know, along this freeway or highway is the extent of your speed limit, and you do 130, and then you get picked up by a person who's trying to enforce the law, and you try to negotiate with him. Oh, you know, I was in a hurry, or this or that or whatever, and then you go to court and you try to negotiate with them, and you know, and we don't understand in that place that while we might be able to negotiate ourselves out of the results of mankind's law,
1: mm-hmm.
0: we will never be able to negotiate ourselves out of the results of God's law. And that's a loving thing, actually. And the reason why it's a loving thing, it means that the law is applied consistently to every person without consideration of their background, of their marital status, of their sexual orientation, of their cultural background, of their gender background, or any other thing.
1: Mm-hmm.
0: It is fixed and applied consistently every time.
1: Yeah.
0: Whether you agree with it or not, it's going to be fixed and applied constantly at every time.
1: And that's God has done that in order to show us how to love, to teach us about love.
0: Yes, to teach us about love in a lot of ways, in the sense that love would never want me to have a different result to you.
1: Mm-hmm.
0: Love wouldn't, you know, love two people in a different way. If you truly love, you don't feel like one person is more important than the other or less important than the other. You honour that both are equal in God's eyes and need to be equal in your own. These are qualities that are exposed through these laws that are unable to be modified. And so this is a very important thing to understand, the importance of the fact that God has provided consistent truth,
1: mm-hmm.
0: consistent laws. God is a consistent parent,
1: mm-hmm.
0: not a parent who modifies things based on personal opinion or personal feelings. And God's personal feelings are consistent, mm-hmm. unlike most person's personal feelings on earth, and particularly unlike most parents on earth feelings towards their children. God's laws, structure, truth is always consistent.
1: Mm-hmm.
0: Yeah.
1: And I suppose that's what you're really saying about having a soul-based understanding of each of these qualities, aren't you?
0: Mm.
1: That when we have a soul-based understanding of them, we recognise the function and the love within each of these truths.
0: And also we put that into our personal practice in our day-to-day life.
1: Mm-hmm.
0: So in other words, when we interact with other people, we don't make agreements with them that we try to renege from
1: mm-hmm.
0: or that we try to get out of. If we've made an agreement with a person and the agreement has been formulated and firmed up then even if it's painful for you to follow through with it, then because you need to honour this consistent part of God's law, you would want to follow through with it. And the only time you wouldn't be able to is if it was physically impossible for you.
1: Mm-hmm.
0: So in other words, you wouldn't try to negotiate your way out of it. You wouldn't try to go to court to get out of it. You would want to do it, and you'd only not do it when it's physically impossible to do it, to not do it. And or when perhaps the other person was lenient and decided, well, I can give you a break, you know.
1: Yeah.
0: You would only do it under those circumstances when love was present. And you'd realise this is a factor of love as well as truth. So there are lots of ways that this particular quality, quality number two, would affect you in your day-to-day life.
1: All right, just two final things then to clarify, to ask you. You've written two statements here, and I'd like to ask you how they relate to this quality.
0: Sure.
1: So you're saying when we have a soul-based understanding that divine truth admits no variations or modifications, then we feel that when we're in pain, it's because of our own emotional error.
0: Mm-hmm.
1: And we feel that God's universe is loving and pain is the result of disharmony with that loving truth.
0: Mm.
1: So do you want to expand on that in any way?
0: Certainly, I think it's fairly self-explanatory, but because God's laws are fixed and God's truths are fixed, it makes sense that every single truth or every single law is going to have this quality that when we break it, it's going to have one kind of effect, and when we live in harmony with it, it's going to have another kind of effect. So when we break it, it's going to have an effect that is painful,
1: mm-hmm.
0: and when we live in harmony with it, it's going to have an effect that is pleasurable. And that applies to other people who break it around us as well. So if you break a law that affects me, I'm going to also feel some pain as well as you. And this should help you understand the importance of change and not wanting to break the law because mm-hmm. it's affecting me as well as yourself. Now, if I was truly understanding that God's laws are fixed and immovable, I wouldn't be trying to always get away with breaking the law and breaking the truth. I would want to discover it.
1: Mm-hmm.
0: I would want to know it. I wouldn't be trying to avoid it through ignorance because I know that ignorance is dangerous. And if you think about life here on earth, many people think ignorance is bliss. But the reality is in God's universe, ignorance is dangerous.
1: Mm.
0: Like if you don't know that, and this is why children are often placed in danger, right? Because they don't know. Their ignorance causes them to not know things. And as a parent, it's our important that we instruct them about certain things. So they climb up on top of the roof and try to jump off. They don't know the first time they try to do that, if they ever attempt it. That's pretty dangerous. Like, there's a chance that you're going to hit the ground at some speed and potentially break bits or even die, right? That's the danger. Now, the first time they do that, or even if they do that in a macro, you know, in this small level, like, just fall off a step, they realise, wow, you fall down, it's dangerous. they get that feeling. Because God's laws are consistent about it. We know that feeling's going to be present. And as a child, they then learn through this experience that every time they are ignorant of a law, it creates more danger
1: mm-hmm.
0: in their life, not less.
1: Mm-hmm.
0: And this is what we need to understand as adults. Every time we are ignorant of God's truth and we choose to be ignorant of God's truth, God's truth doesn't know any modification. It's still going to operate the same way as it always has.
1: Yeah.
0: And that means that if we're ignorant of it and purposely trying to be ignorant of it in particular, then we are going to find ourselves with quite a lot of pain and suffering in our lives because we're choosing to live in a dangerous situation.
1: Mm-hmm.
0: Now, when you get to know God's laws, they all feel really beautiful and you understand them and there is no danger. So because God's law knows no modifications and is consistent always, there is, once you discover them, there is this beauty that results in your life, safety that results in your life. Like most people presently on the earth are so afraid of a lack of safety. Well, if you want to be safe, know all of God's laws. Find out as many of them you can.
1: because they're so loving, they actually ensure our safety when we comply.
0: Exactly. Exactly. And so we start to see them, we start to see God's truths. And remember, laws are just God's truths.
1: Yeah.
0: Like the law of gravity is just a truth about gravity.
1: Yeah.
0: The law of aerodynamics is just the truth about aerodynamics.
1: Mm-hmm.
0: So if we look at spiritual laws, the law of attraction is just the truth about how our soul attracts things.
1: Yeah.
0: And the law of cause and effect is the truth about the relationship between something that happens and the fact that it had a cause. You know, there's all these laws that we have that are all just really truths.
1: Mm.
0: That's all they are. They're a framework within that our soul can exist within. Now, we can choose to ignore them all if we want, but they don't know any modification. They're going to operate whether we choose to ignore them or we choose to discover them.
1: Yeah.
0: Now, it would be better to discover them than it would be to ignore them from a personal perspective,
1: yeah.
0: And also from a global perspective. And this is why I feel it's such an important quality to understand.
1: Yeah. Great. Thank you. Okay. Quality number three. What do you mean when you say divine truth and love are always in perfect harmony and without truth, love cannot be complete?
0: Mm. And you could also say, without love, truth cannot be complete as well. But this is something about love and truth that we need to understand, is that truth supports love.
1: Mm.
0: It doesn't pull apart love. It doesn't degrade love. It actually improves it.
1: Yeah.
0: And if we have love, it will always, if we look at things from a point of view of love, we will always discover more divine truth, more of God's truth, because every one of God's truths have inbuilt in them perfect love. Yeah. Perfected love exists within every one of God's truths.
1: Mm-hmm.
0: So if we look at the truths about gravity, there is love in that truth about gravity.
1: Mm-hmm.
0: And there's all sorts of reasons for that gravity to exist that actually cause the harmonious operation of our own life and the existence of all sorts of organisms that are in the gravitational field.
1: Mm-hmm.
0: It actually allows love to exist. And this is the beautiful thing about God's truth, divine truth, is that it always is in harmony, in perfect harmony with love. So every single thing that we ever discover, physically, emotionally, spiritually, soul-based, all of these laws that exist, and there's a hierarchy of them as well, all of these laws that exist, which are all truths, exist in a framework of love.
1: Yeah.
0: And in fact, if there is a postulation by a person on earth, an idea or a concept of a person on earth, that there is a law that's out of harmony with love, you can pretty much immediately dismiss it as a possibility because all of God's universal laws, all of God's universal truths are completely in harmony with love itself.
1: Yeah.
0: And it's such an important thing to understand, this relationship between love and truth.
1: And love from God cannot actually flow unless truth is present in that instant.
0: Yes. If we look at the growth of the human soul, which is one of what I feel is of primary concern, you know, how the human soul functions, the reality is that we cannot grow towards the infinite without receiving divine love. However, divine love being received is going to depend on our willingness to accept the truth about how it's received.
1: Yes.
0: Now, most people don't believe that.
1: Mm-hmm.
0: Most people believe that love can be given without understanding anything else. And that's not true, actually. True, pure love is dependent upon the openness to receiving truth.
1: Mm.
0: Universal God's truth. It's this openness to receiving truth that will help us understand and actually help us absorb love. And if we wish to reject the truth that the love is exposing, then we will not receive more love.
1: Mm.
0: It's impossible to receive more love unless we accept the truth that the love that we've already received has exposed. And this is why I feel most people have a short period of time where they receive divine love, and then they stop because they're unwilling to be humble to the fact that they have not yet absorbed the truth that the love is telling them they need to accept. Right? So if I can, maybe we can give some examples in the question that follows.
1: Question, yeah.
0: But it's important to understand that this is a quality of divine truth, that there is this direct association between God's love and God's truth. One can't be had without accepting some of the other.
1: Yeah.
0: And so it's very important.
1: It's very powerful.
0: And powerful to know.
1: Say that again, like you can't receive God's truth unless you're open to God's love.
0: Exactly.
1: And you can't receive God's love unless you're open to God's truth.
0: Exactly.
1: And the two are in harmony with each other, always.
0: Always. Yeah. So if we look at the first scenario where we can't receive God's love unless we're open to truth, if you're not open to the truth that God exists, if you're not even potentially open to that truth, in other words, you're not at least saying, perhaps God exists,
1: Yes. You
0: will never ask for love from God. Mm-hmm. That's reality. You will never receive it as a result. And so you will never grow as a result.
1: Yeah.
0: Now, let's say you are open to the potential of that as a truth, mm-hmm. and you decide to ask for God's love, and so you do, and you receive some. Now, along with that love will come some truths packeted with it that you have the choice to receive or not. Right? Now, if you choose to not receive it, you will block yourself to receiving further love.
1: Yeah.
0: So you'll be asking God to receive love, and God's going, no, you haven't accepted the truth about the love I've already given you. Like, the love I've already given you tells you that you need to love your brother and your sister the same. And yet you don't. You love women more than you love men. Mm-hmm. So that's out of harmony with the love I've given you already. You know, you need to address that truth, and then you may receive some more love. And God's always trying to indicate to us where these issues are, because the law of attraction and these laws of cause and effect, they are laws that have been created by God to expose to you where you have not received the truth. So there are truths about those laws, because remember, every law is just a truth about how what we attract. In the case of the law of attraction, or what we cause, in the case of the law of cause and effect, mm-hmm. what are the causes, every single one of those laws are truths. And if you don't accept them, then you're going to stagnate in your ability to receive more love, which will expose more truth.
1: Mm-hmm.
0: Mm-hmm. And it's like a growing process, and I sort of liken it to going to school in some ways.
1: Yeah.
0: You can't grab a child who's 5 years old, who's never been to school and never been educated at all by its parents, and place it in university and expect it to understand anything. It may not even understand the language that's being used, even though it's the same language it's grown up with in the first 5 years.
1: Yeah.
0: Because of the different acronyms and other things that may be associated with the university degree. So what it has to do is go through a process of growth where it receives some truth, it understands more things, it receives some more truth. It uses the truth that it's used as a foundation, and it receives more, and the foundation becomes larger, and then a construction basically happens inside the individual where they're capable of receiving more.
1: Mm.
0: That's how God is working with us every single time. There's certain truths that we will not be able to ever accept unless we accept truths prior to it.
1: Yeah.
0: And there's a certain amount of love that we will not be able to ever accept unless we act in harmony with the truth prior to it.
1: Mm.
0: And so this is something we need to understand, this harmonious balance between love and truth.
1: Yeah, yeah. Very beautiful. And it gives us understanding this truth gives us a lot of things to work with, doesn't it?
0: Mm.
1: Oh, I'm not receiving love. Well, love's in harmony with truth. What's the truth I'm ignoring here?
0: Exactly.
1: Yeah.
0: Exactly.
1: Yeah.
0: But also it helps us go, okay, let's look at these universal things I'm trying to discover.
1: Yeah.
0: Whenever it's out of harmony with love, and if I can detect any disharmony with love in what is happening,
1: yeah.
0: then I know that my concept of what the truth is about the subject probably has to change.
1: Yeah.
0: Because the lack of love is telling me that there's probably also a lack of divine truth, because divine truth and love is perfect harmony every time. So if I look at a theory that's presented to me, let's say it's a religious theory such as God only loves the people who believe in Christianity.
1: Mm-hmm.
0: That's a religious theory that 1.5 billion people on the planet believe. And of course, God only loves the people who believe in the Quran, is another billion or so people believe in that.
1: Yeah.
0: And in fact, if you think about it, those two beliefs are completely opposite each other, really, in terms of their understanding. Yet both faiths have the same belief about their own faith.
1: Mm-hmm.
0: Now let's look at it from love's perspective. Does it make sense that God would only love a group of people who believe in a man-made written book of a certain type? It does not make any sense from a perspective of love. It would make more sense that God would love any person who's willing to love.
1: Yeah.
0: And if God truly loves, it would make more sense that God loves any person, no matter what they're willing to do.
1: Yes.
0: That would make the most, that would be the most harmonious with love. So therefore, it's highly likely that it's also the truth.
1: Yeah.
0: Because it's the most harmonious with love. And so what we can do is we can analyze teachings of the world and we can list them all and we can go through, is this harmony with in harmony with love? Is this in harmony with love? Or is this out of harmony with love? My understanding of what love is. And we can just dismiss teaching after teaching after teaching, Bible verse after Bible verse, Quran verse after Quran verse, and other holy book verses after holy book verses. We can just dismiss immediately by asking that one question.
1: Yeah.
0: Is this in harmony with what I know love to be at this point in time?
1: Yeah, and it'll be great because you and I are going to have a discussion on the qualities of divine love as well, aren't we? And so really when you've got these two discussions side by side, you get to see, well, from what I understand from that discussion about what divine truth is and what I understand about divine love, you've got a great sort of way of weighing up all kinds of different theories and ideas.
0: And honestly, it's simple. Mm-hmm. It is so simple to determine what is the truth when you understand these qualities properly.
1: Yeah, yeah.
0: You understand, and this is why in the first century I found it so simple to discover truth.
1: Mm-hmm.
0: Even though I was indoctrinated by my father and others in the way of the Torah, the first five books of the Bible in particular, but also of the prophets, even though I was indoctrinated in those faiths, I didn't believe in them because all I knew was that, here we go, this is out of harmony with love. You know, my mother had to go away for 40 days every time she had a child. That seemed to me to be out of harmony with love, you know. Every time she had a menstrual period, she had to go away for 7 days and nobody could touch her. That was out of harmony with love, and so forth and so forth. There were so many things out of harmony with love. And okay, they can't be the truth then.
1: Mm-hmm.
0: Quite simple. They can't be the truth because I know God, from God's perspective, and by that stage I was about 18 years of age and I could see very clearly that from God's perspective, everything would have had to be in harmony with love.
1: Yeah.
0: And in harmony with the love that far exceeds any person's love on earth.
1: Mm.
0: And so when we understand this quality, there are so many things we can understand and work through in terms of what is truth and what is not.
1: Mm. Great. Okay. Regarding quality three, what does a soul-based understanding that divine truth and love are always in perfect harmony and without truth, love cannot be complete?
0: Mm-hmm.
1: What does that understanding look like in my personal life?
0: So now we are asking this question from a personal perspective. Okay, what it looks like personally is this. I will never accept inside of myself a teaching that is out of harmony with love. I would never hold on to that teaching. I would never take actions about that teaching that are out of harmony with love.
1: Mm-hmm.
0: So if I was in this space properly, I would never resort to violence about something that I believe. I would never even yell at somebody about something I believed. I would hold on to the fact that love needs to always be present when truth is present.
1: Yeah.
0: So I would never revert to violence if I truly felt in my heart that this was true. Now, if you look at the history of the religious history of humanity, almost every religious faith has, without fail, reverted to violence at some point in its history because other people did not believe what it believed or what it stated you should believe, or what it stated you should do. Love would not do that. Love would not ever revert to violence. And so, therefore, the teachings that they were reflecting cannot be true under this rule, this principle of divine truth. The teachings cannot be true. Only the only teachings that can be true are the ones that promote love.
1: Mm.
0: The only teachings that can be true are the ones that promote understanding, that promote the ability to live in the universe in a happier way with more contentment. They're the only teachings that can be true. This is why there's a lot more scientific truths than there are religious ones on the planet at the moment, because more of them have resulted in an easier life, a better life for many people on the planet.
1: Yeah.
0: And therefore they are more in harmony with love than the religious teachings that people proclaim are about God.
1: Mm.
0: And so, you know, this is one of the primary things that would happen. I would see any time I resort to violence, any time I resort to anger, any time I resort to frustration, any time I try to, by force, control somebody else with regard to the truth, I'm out of harmony with love. Therefore, what I'm doing isn't the truth.
1: Yeah.
0: I've got to change.
1: Yeah.
0: If I really want to become in harmony with God.
1: Mm. Okay, so what about when, with regards to our relationship with God and receiving love from mm-hmm. God, I also wouldn't expect to receive love from God if I am avoiding truth in my personal life, would I?
0: Exactly. So you get to a point where you're going, okay, I don't want to know this, I don't want to know that, I don't want to know this. Please, God, give me some more love. And probably not receiving any in that place. You wouldn't be feeling like you're receiving any. I'm definitely sure
1: yeah,
0: of that.
1: Yeah.
0: And then you go, oh, it's all God's fault. That I'm not receiving God's love.
1: Or it's not fair.
0: Or it's not fair. Yeah. Or it's not whatever.
1: Yeah.
0: No, it is completely fair. You're not wanting to live in harmony with love.
1: Yeah.
0: How can you expect to receive more truth?
1: Yeah.
0: And if you're not willing to receive more truth, how can you receive more love?
1: Yeah.
0: If you're not willing to live in harmony with the truth you already know, then how can more love come to you?
1: Mm.
0: It can't.
1: Mm.
0: So stop trying to bend the rules.
1: Yeah.
0: Stop trying to, you know, circumnavigate God's way, which is always to confront this beautiful quality of divine truth, which is truth and love will always be in harmony. You need to bring yourself into harmony with the love you've received
1: mm.
0: if you're ever going to receive more truth and love.
1: Mm.
0: So do it. Choose to do it. Don't choose to avoid it. Don't try to get away from it. Don't use your will in a negative manner to harm others or harm yourself. Choose to do something that's harmonious with love, even harmonious with love of yourself, and that is be in harmony with the truth you know you need to be in harmony with.
1: Yeah, and I suppose I think about this on a very personal level, that if I know if love and truth are harmonious, how can I say that I'm a loving person if I'm not truthful about what's inside of me?
0: Exactly.
1: How can I say I love you if I'm not being truthful to you?
0: Exactly.
1: How can I be in any kind of social...
0: How can I love the government familial, if I'm not true with the government, truthful with the government?
1: Yes, any kind of relationship yep. if I'm avoiding truth within that relationship. If I know that love can't be present unless truth is present, then that really changes a lot of the ways we analyse what it means to be loving, doesn't
0: exactly.
1: it?
0: Exactly. Yeah.
1: Because a lot of us feel or have been raised to feel that it's loving to withhold truth.
0: Exactly. Like we've been raised to think the opposite thing of God, that God has created as a fact in the universe.
1: And so can you maybe talk to us a little bit about this idea that kind of drives that thought, that when I say the truth, it creates pain, not love. So why do we believe that?
0: Well, we believe that because the error within us was created over a long period of time, and the error is very painful. It causes all sorts of immediate painful results. But unfortunately, we have a tendency to desire to live in it because the world lives in it.
1: Mm.
0: And so what we do then is we absorb it, it becomes a part of our life, and it becomes a part of our self-definition. It becomes what we believe to be a part of ourselves. And when you've got to give up what you think is a part of yourself, it's going to be painful mm. in a process. Now, the truth, God's truth when it comes, exposes this error. And this is one reason why we believe the truth is painful, is yeah. because it actually exposes error. It makes us see the truth and therefore causes us to have to feel the pain of the error.
1: Mm.
0: And then we go and make this mental association and heart-based association that, oh, the truth caused my pain. No, it did not. It was the pain was caused by the untruth present. And if the truth was present and there was no untruth present, you would have no pain. So if I can give an example of that in a person's day-to-day life, let's say they're in a relationship, and a husband and wife relationship, let's use an example, and the husband decides he's going to cheat on his wife, and then he decides that he's not going to tell her, and then he decides that he's going to do it again and not tell her, and do it again and not tell her, right? So she's oblivious to the truth. But there is already pain being created in a relationship, in the husband, in his heart, in the woman who's connected to the husband in the sexual relationship that's not a part of his relationship with his wife. And there's all this pain already being created, right? He's oblivious to it because he doesn't want to face the fact that love and truth would be acting in harmony with each other.
1: Yeah.
0: He doesn't want to tell the truth to anybody. He doesn't want to tell the truth to the woman that he's not going to leave his wife because of security reasons or whatever. He doesn't want to tell the truth to his wife because then his wife may leave him and then all of his security issues may be triggered and then all the half of his wealth may disappear. And so what he does is he keeps this thing happening on the side without telling any truth. Now, when somebody comes along who notices it's happened and tells the wife that it's happened, at that point she will feel a lot of pain. If she's not careful, she will believe that it's because somebody told her the truth. It's not because somebody told her the truth. The reality is if somebody told her that and it wasn't true, it would cause her no pain at all. Right? If it wasn't true, it wasn't happening, it would cause her no pain at all.
1: Mm-hmm.
0: It's only going to cause a pain if it actually is happening.
1: Because?
0: Because it's the error that creates the pain.
1: It's
0: exposing what's the pain. The truth exposes the error, but it's the error that created the pain.
1: Yeah.
0: It's the fact that he cheated on her that makes her feel hurt.
1: Yeah.
0: If he didn't cheat on her, she wouldn't feel hurt.
1: Yeah.
0: But a lot of times we don't want to know the truth. And this is a big problem on the planet too. We need to understand that the desire to know truth is directly connected to the desire to love.
1: Yes.
0: We need to have both if we're ever going to live in a loving society. We see on the planet with the media, for example, that the media is willing to feed us lies and we're willing to take them, right? And we've got to ask ourselves the question, is this loving?
1: Mm.
0: It's not loving to anybody. Taking a whole heap of lies and feeding people lies is not loving either. So we need to have more of this honour of the connection between love and truth. Now, if we did that, if we actually felt that in our soul, we would never be able to lie about anything we've done, even if what we've done might cause the breakup of our family, might cause us to lose our job, might cause us to be in jail for a while, might cause us to do lots of things. If we tell the truth, we would never avoid it.
1: Because we would know that our love cannot be real.
0: And also our love can never grow by avoiding it.
1: Yeah.
0: We know that.
1: The other thing that occurs to me as you're talking about all of that is that having a soul-based understanding of this truth would lead me to know that if someone is telling me a truth and I have pain about it, that's exposing an area.
0: Yes.
1: Where I don't have love.
0: Exactly.
1: It's similar to what you were saying earlier.
0: Let's give the similar example, shall we?
1: Okay.
0: Like, you know, the example with the husband and with his wife. If she feels that someone telling her the truth, let's say he's not cheating on her, and yet someone comes along and tells her that he is, and she gets all hurt, then that's her hurt. There's something inside of her that is caused by a lack of love within her that causes her to feel that hurt. And she would understand that.
1: Yes. Mm. Yeah. Yeah. Okay. So just perhaps to finish off this point, maybe just let you know some of the other notes that you've written here and perhaps you'd like to talk to them.
0: Mm-hmm.
1: So when we have a soul-based understanding of this truth, then we don't have a desire to convince ourselves that we're receiving divine love when we're not.
0: Mm. So it's like, how can you continue to receive divine love when you know you're out of harmony with truth on certain subjects? You can't. And if you're trying to convince yourself you're receiving divine love when you know you're out of harmony with truth, then you're receiving something else other than divine love. You know, it could be connections with spirits or it could be your own imagination or whatever. You're definitely not receiving God's love while you've chosen to be out of harmony with truth.
1: Yeah. Okay, and I don't wish to help others avoid the truth that they're not receiving divine love.
0: Yes, it's sort of like this. I see this happening quite a lot, particularly in religious circles, you know, particularly in the Christian religious faith, where a person receives divine love to a certain degree, and because of their feelings for God and their feelings for the desire for that love. But then there's certain truths they don't want to accept. They want to believe in the Bible, and as I've pointed out in previous answers, the Bible is not a great

0: God.
1: Mm-hmm.
0: But they need to be told the truth. A continually growing connection with God is only possible by continually growing in connection with truth.
1: Mm-hmm.
0: And I'm talking about the universal absolute truths, not the ones that are contained, the so-called truths that are contained within a written book, but the actual universal truths. They are the ones you're going to have to conform to at some point. So we need to stop telling each other that we're going okay when we're not. And we need to be honest with each other with the fact that unless we receive more truth, unless we live in harmony with the truth we know already, and unless we're willing to examine what we believe is truth in the light of love and change our opinions based on what love would dictate,
1: mm-hmm.
0: then it's impossible for us to continue growing. We are going to stagnate. And this is why I notice many religious faiths, they have the initial improvement in the reception of love. So they receive some love from God initially when they find the faith or in the short periods after. And then they stagnate because they get into fixed belief systems which oppose the absorption of love. They oppose, they're not in harmony with love. And in fact, when we act upon them, we actually ourselves are out of harmony with love, which has its own compensatory effects. And as a result of that, we're not absorbing truth either. We're not living in harmony with truth. We're not understanding this soul-based thing that we need to understand, which is love and truth are perfectly aligned with each other. If there is a truth that's out of harmony with love, then it's no longer a truth. It's just an idea, a concept, a man-made concept. It's not an absolute truth of the universe.
1: Yeah. Okay, thank you. Quality 4. What do you mean when you say divine truth does not and cannot compromise even for the sake of peace?
0: So divine truth has this beautiful quality about it that it will never know a compromise. From the points that we've already raised, we can see quality number 2 is that divine truth is immovable.
1: Mm-hmm.
0: And quality number 3 is that divine truth is always loving.
1: Mm-hmm.
0: Now, if it's immovable and always loving, it will not be able to compromise because that would make it movable.
1: Yes.
0: And if it's always loving, it wouldn't promote war,
1: mm-hmm.
0: but it would also not compromise for the sake of maintaining a false peace. So here we're talking about a false peace, not a real peace. Real peace can only occur when we bring ourselves into harmony with all of God's laws. That's the only time that real peace can occur.
1: Mm-hmm.
0: In other words, you and I will have exactly the same idea on one of God's truths as each other. And that's the only time that there will be actual peace between us,
1: mm-hmm.
0: that we'll actually feel peaceful with each other. Error has a quality or a nature, and that is that it always tries to violently defend itself.
1: Mm-hmm.
0: A person who is in error wants a person in truth to conform to their error, and they are prepared to revert to anger and violence, manipulation and abuse, control and other things, in order to enforce the error upon the person who believes the truth. A person who's in truth will not be movable on the subject of truth. Once they know the truth, they will not be able to move. In fact, to do so would be to compromise love, compromise personal love of self, compromise love of God, compromise love of others. So they have to be immovable with regard to the truth. And as a result of that, they are not going to compromise even when somebody's prepared to attack them and abuse them and harm them. Now, we see many examples of that in the world in which we live, but perhaps we need to leave the examples to the next question, which we ask about the personal examples.
1: Okay.
0: So this is a quality of divine truth that we need to understand, that we're not, if we are in truth, if we're in harmony with God's truth, we are not going to compromise for the sake of somebody else avoiding somebody else's attack of us.
1: Mm-hmm.
0: Now, we see this happening all the time, mm-hmm. people avoiding attack by compromise. And then they expect to have a relationship with God. And you can't maintain a relationship with God if you are willing to avoid attack through compromise. Because to do so would be to move away from the truth.
1: Yeah.
0: And divine truth is immovable. You can't move away from it. You can't compromise with it. So this is a very important aspect of divine truth to understand.
1: Yeah, and you mentioned that

0: So this idea that divine truth won't compromise, even for the sake of peace, but would always be peaceful.
1: Yes.
0: And so in that, we would never be warlike when we're in harmony with divine truth,
1: yep.
0: but neither would we compromise if threatened with war.
1: Exactly.
0: And that's on a large scale, but even in a small scale within a personal relationship,
1: exactly.
0: we would never actually be aggressive or abusive or violent.
1: Yes.
0: But we also wouldn't compromise on what we know is truth under the threat of violence or abuse.
1: Exactly. So when we come up with the examples, we can talk about some of those examples perhaps, but that is exactly correct. We can't expect to compromise truth and actually make it better.
0: Yeah. Yeah.
1: And I feel there is a constant belief on the planet that you can make a situation better just by compromising with some truth.
0: Yeah.
1: You can't. All of God's laws are supporting truth. So every time you compromise the truth, you actually make the situation worse than if it was or would be if you hadn't compromised. So that's the sad fact of life that we engage here on the planet, is that humans generally believe that you can compromise the truth and have a better outcome.
0: Mm-hmm.
1: No, you can't. If you compromise the truth, you'll have a worse outcome. That is the way God has designed this quality. This quality of divine truth is such that if you compromise it, you are going to have more unhappiness. You can't have peace by compromising truth. You can only have peace by both parties understanding truth. You can only have peace by both parties feeling love. That's mm-hmm. the only time that peace is achievable. So you can't have peace by the compromise of truth.
0: Great, thank you. Regarding quality four,
1: mm-hmm.
0: what does a soul-based understanding that divine truth does not and cannot compromise even for the sake of peace look like in my personal life?
1: Well, we could look at it in a number of ways here in our personal life, because I feel when we ask this question about personal life, we need to look at our life generally, humanity's life on Earth as well, you know, because mm-hmm. we see all sorts of examples, both in our personal lives and also in humanity and the way in which nations operate with each other with this particular principle.
0: Yeah.
1: If we understand at the soul level that every time I compromise truth, I am going to result in more harm. I am going to create more harm to myself and others in my environment. Then there is a number of things that I would refuse to do. One of these things is I would refuse, once I know the truth on a certain subject, and I know for certain it's God's truth, and that's in my soul, I know that truth in my soul, I would no longer try to make it easier for everyone else to understand that. I would just state what the truth is. I wouldn't try to embellish it, modify it for public opinion, you know, try to make it sound better than it really is, any of those things. I would just present it as it is from a state of peace. So I wouldn't be angry with the world when I present it. I wouldn't be demanding of the world that the world accept it. I wouldn't be trying to force the world into some kind of change. I would just present the truth and let the world make its own choices. Anyone else other than myself make its own choices about that presentation of truth. So if we look at that in a relationship, maybe
0: okay.
1: first.
0: Yeah.
1: So what that means, if I know a truth and I know that you don't believe it and we're in a relationship with each other, then what I will have to do is I would still present that truth, but I'd do it in a peaceful manner. I'd do it in harmony with love. I would do it without expectation or demand that you conform to it. I would do it without trying to manipulate you or control you subversively or overtly in any manner. I would always respect your and honour your will about what you do, but I would still stay firm about the truth.
0: Yeah.
1: That's what I would do personally.
0: And so, conversely, and also because of what we know from quality number three, that divine love and divine truth are always in harmony.
1: Mm-hmm.
0: If I'm presenting a truth and I'm doing the opposite of those things that you just outlined,
1: mm-hmm.
0: then I have to even question if I know the truth.
1: I don't know it. The reality is I don't know it. If I'm presenting a truth at this point in time and presenting it in a way that's angry and raged and all these other things, then I don't really know it yet, because there's other aspects of it that I've yet to discover.
0: And so, for example, we know of someone who comes to our seminars who was in a different seminar, a work training seminar, and the person presenting was presenting some things that they felt were in disharmony with divine truth.
1: Mm-hmm.
0: And they felt that they needed to stay firm for truth,
1: mm-hmm,
0: and not compromise. But in effect, they hijacked the entire seminar,
1: mm-hmm,
0: and started arguing with the presenter.
1: Yes, which is not what you would do if you were in harmony with divine truth.
0: Yes. So, what would the lack of compromise be in that situation?
1: Well, for a start, a person who's gone to a seminar where something else is being presented is an invited guest of the people that are present. And in this case, I think he was an invited guest of the government, in fact, to help him get a job.
0: Yeah.
1: So he's an invited guest. As a guest, he has no right to try and hijack the seminar itself. He's allowed to be fixed and immovable on his own truth, and he would be peaceful about that. He wouldn't feel enraged that somebody is trying to tell him something that's different to what he believes. He would feel calm. He would feel okay. He'd say, no worries, I can hear that. He would sit there in silence the entire seminar and see anything that came from it as a gift, at least, to help him understand that he's now a bit more loving than he perhaps was before.
0: Yeah.
1: Even though he might not absorb anything that's been said because he disagrees with it all.
0: Mm-hmm.
1: He would sit there calmly without having to speak up and become overt about it. If it was his own seminar, that's different. If it was something that he was presenting, that he had paid for, that he had bought the seats for, that he had invited other guests to come along, now he can speak about what he feels in
0: but
1: that environment.
0: Even in that environment, if he felt the need to be aggressive or demanding of people,
1: then he'd be out of harmony with truth itself.
0: With love and therefore with truth.
1: Of course. Yeah. So a person who's truly in harmony with these principles would be able to sit through hours, if not days, weeks, or even months of unloving behaviour going on around him without compromising his own principles in his personal interactions, but without demanding that other people agree with him. He would also not avoid disagreement when he was asked, what's your personal opinion? He would tell his personal opinion. And when somebody gets angry with him, he would not get angry in return.
0: Mm.
1: He would always be peaceful himself, even though other people are not peaceful. And if other people want him to compromise in order to have peace, he wouldn't do that either. He would stay firm, but he would always be peaceful.
0: Yeah.
1: So a person who truly understands these principles would not go and hijack somebody else's seminar, for example,
0: mm-hmm,
1: would not go and hijack some kind of course or workshop, would not hijack what's going on even in people's day-to-day life. He would understand that he's allowed to have his own personal opinion, and once it's truth, once it's God's truth, he will know it to be true.
0: Mm-hmm.
1: Once he knows it to be true, he will act in harmony with love. If he really knows it to be true, he will act in harmony with love, and he will not compromise, even when threatened or abused or mm-hmm any other thing, because he won't compromise love.
0: Yeah.
1: When he does that, when somebody does that with him, he will always be loving in the circumstance and situation. And if he's not, he would realise, wow, there's still some more truth I have to accept.
0: Yes. Okay, another example.
1: Mm-hmm.
0: Say, so I'm a vegan.
1: Mm-hmm.
0: And say I'm invited to a family function,
1: mm-hmm,
0: which is not likely to happen to me anytime soon, but hypothetically speaking.
1: Yeah.
0: And I'm there and somebody's serving something that has some cheese in it. And someone, a relative of mine, says, look, just eat it, because otherwise your grandmother will notice and she'll be upset. And what's it going to hurt you just to eat this thing? Just for the sake of peace today, please do this.
1: Yeah.
0: It's loving.
1: And it's not.
0: Yeah.
1: It would be compromising for the sake of peace.
0: Yeah.
1: Truth is of itself always truth. whenever you compromise it, things can only get worse. Mm-hmm. And so by doing something that compromises the truth, what you're in this example doing is you're harming yourself again through the ingestion of something that you know is out of harmony with love. So that's number one. Yeah. Secondly, you're actually harming your grandma who made it, because you're not allowing her to have her confrontation of why she made something that was out of harmony with love in the first place.
0: Or her unloving investment in me eating that thing.
1: Of course. Yeah. That's a third thing. Why does she demand that you eat what she wants?
0: Mm.
1: That's not love either. Mm. So there are a number of loving issues that this would force out into the open if you didn't move. But if you compromise, none of these issues will get raised. You'll have compromised yourself. So in other words, you've done something that's unloving, which will harm your own body, your own relationship with God, your own spiritual feelings about yourself, and your own spirit body. All will be harmed. Secondly, the person who expects you to eat it will be harmed, because they will see that compromise is love, and mm-hmm. it's not.
0: Mm-hmm.
1: Compromise is not love. Compromise, in fact, is very unloving. And thirdly, the person who created the concoction that you meant to eat
0: yeah.
1: that's out of harmony with love wouldn't ever understand that what they've created has unloving parts to it that they need to have a look at if they ever want to come into harmony with God's truths of the universe.
0: Mm.
1: So by compromising, you're actually causing more negative effects. When you stand firm, so you just kindly stand firm, no, I'm just not going to eat that. There's no way I can eat that.
0: Mm-hmm.
1: And when somebody asks you why, you tell them why. And when somebody gets upset about that, you let them be upset about that.
0: Yeah.
1: And you don't get upset in return. And if somebody's so upset that they're attacking you, you leave.
0: Mm-hmm. Mm-hmm.
1: And you're willing to do all of that.
0: Yeah.
1: Then you have been peaceful yourself, but also immovable and not compromising for the sake of peace.
0: Yeah.
1: And this is what divine truth does. God doesn't compromise God's truth for the sake of peace. If I can bring up some more global examples
0: yes.
1: where this has happened in history. In the First World War, the outcome, obviously, we know, the First World War was that the German attack failed
0: mm-hmm.
1: and therefore, you know, a peace was settled, as the saying goes, in which many compromises about God's laws were made. Compromises of love and compromises of truth. Now, many of those compromises affected the German people as a result. There was a lot of rage in the rest of the people who thought that the German race created the war. And as a result of this rage, they imposed many unloving and therefore untruthful restrictions upon the German population. Now, of course, this bred feelings within the population of unfairness or a lack of equality.
0: Mm-hmm.
1: As this unfairness and lack of equality grew, eventually it laid the foundation for the political rise of someone like Hitler,
0: mm-hmm.
1: which eventually created the Second World War. And this is the problem with compromise on a national and international basis. What it does is it actually creates future conflicts down the track, because one or both parties generally involved in a compromise are not happy.
0: Yeah.
1: The only way for two parties to become happy is for two parties to accept God's truths about the particular matter. That's the only way that two of you can become happy at any with anything. That applies in a relationship. It also applies in a worldwide international incident.
0: Mm.
1: If you wanted to bring up a relationship or?
0: Worldwide.
1: Worldwide, yeah.
0: Yeah. It's to do with the Truth and Reconciliation trials in South Africa.
1: Yes.
0: And so I'm not intimately aware with
1: all of the laws involved.
0: All of the workings of those trials.
1: Yeah.
0: But from my rudimentary knowledge, I believe it was based on the idea that truth needed to be told.
1: Mm-hmm.
0: So much had happened under the apartheid regime.
1: Which was unfair and unloving.
0: Yes. That that the idea was that people in local communities would come together and the truth would be told mm-hmm. about what happened.
1: Mm-hmm.
0: And then some kind of reconciliation or punishment or that it would be decided upon in that forum.
1: Didn't they decide that there would be no punishment?
0: I'm not sure if that was the...
1: Similar to the situation in Lebanon, where they decided after the war that that everyone had done so many bad things that everyone would get away with everything.
0: Actually, at the end of...
1: that was the compromise.
0: At the end of, at the end of the 20-year Civil War, they
1: And then we had the converse thing happening with regard to the end of the Second World War, when the Nazis were taking the trial in the Nuremberg trials and then that went on for years and years and years afterwards, 20, 30, 40 years even afterwards they were still proceeding.
0: Yeah. So I suppose I'm talking about this relationship between truth and peace, and also when we strive for truth, but we may not necessarily want God's truth in terms of what should happen after we speak the truth. What do you feel about all of that?
1: Well, I feel it's an oxymoron to say we're striving for truth but not willing to accept God's truth, because the reality is that the only truths in the universe are God's truths. They're the only truths.
0: Mm-hmm.
1: Everything else is personal opinion, subject to variation. God's truths are fixed and immovable, not subject to variation.
0: Yeah.
1: Right. So the only thing that's worth attaining is God's truths on any issue. We do this automatically with many physical things, as I've pointed out. So when it comes to the truth about how a physical law works, we want to find it.
0: Mm-hmm.
1: We want to know how gravity works. We want to know how aerodynamics works. We spend years of research finding out such things. But when it comes to issues or laws surrounding love and laws surrounding how the human soul works, we ignore almost them all. And this is our problem. We can't expect to continue ignoring truths and therefore have any positive results afterwards.
0: Mm-hmm.
1: Whenever we ignore God's truths, there will always be negative results. Now, many people on earth have ideas of compromise. They believe that compromise works. Now, there's been experiments in compromise, just as there has been experiments in no compromise. And basically, none of the experiments have worked in either direction. And the main reason why is this, because none of them are true. None of the experiments that have been carried out in these regards are true. When there was no compromise, there was no factoring in of repentance, there was no desire to achieve repentance, which are all parts of the truths of God's laws.
0: Yeah.
1: And as a result, there's an ignorance of the emotional truths of God's laws. In other words, we're focused on discovering the physical ones, but we're not focused on discovering the spiritual and emotional ones. If we were focused on the spiritual and emotional truths of God's laws and we applied all of them in these situations, every one of them would now be resolved completely, every single one of them. It is the compromise of God's truths with regard to these particular events that cause further trauma and pain in any or all of the people involved. And this is what we need to understand. Whenever we compromise God's truths, we're not creating peace. We're creating a fictitious state in which the emotions of the people involved with these particular events are never released and therefore fester like an open wound to come out at some future time. And you see this happening globally, in nations themselves, in religious organisations, and in personal relationships. You see the same principle occurring right across the board.
0: Yeah.
1: In personal relationships, there's this common viewpoint that if I compromise my personal viewpoint in order to have some more peace, our marriage will last longer. But it doesn't. All that happens is I know I've compromised and I'm upset about that. You know that I haven't really come to your opinion at all. I've just made a compromise that's not real and you're upset about that.
0: Yeah.
1: And in the end, at some point in the future, it will all come bursting out in some other way. If we both had a goal to conform to God's truth, and therefore conform to God's love with regard to the subject, now both of us will need to compromise. But we're not compromising God's truth. We are working from our place of untruth to God's truth. In other words, we're getting to the point where we decide we're going to honour God's truth only, and we're going to realise that both of us have to change in order to accept that truth.
0: Yeah.
1: Now we have the true opportunity for peace in the relationship, in a nation, in religions, and in the entire world internationally, when we are all willing to accept what is the actual truth. We have all accepted the actual truth about gravity. We've all accepted the actual truth about aerodynamics. It's time we all started to accept the actual truth about love.
0: Yeah.
1: But we are very resistive to that, unfortunately.
0: All right, so perhaps to finish off, I'll just read out some of the notes that you've written here of what it would mean if I personally had this truth, this soul-based understanding of this truth.
1: Sure.
0: So I would refuse to compromise divine truth in my day-to-day life even for the sake of peace or expedience, which you've covered. Even if I seem destined to lose something, I never compromise truth, personal or God's.
1: And this is an important point. A lot of people realize that when they stay immovable, there's usually the potential for other people to attack them. So this is something that we get quite frequently. You know, the media attacks us when we're unmovable on a certain issue. Other people attack us when we're unmovable on a certain issue. And the majority of people on the planet have learned that under those circumstances, they're always going to lose something. And so what they do is they try to avoid losing it by compromise. But in the end, it's always going to work out worse for them, and particularly worse for their soul, but also worse for every single person around them if they do. So it's very important to not compromise on these issues. It works out worse for the people around them because the people around them don't get to see what the problem is.
0: Yeah.
1: All they finish up doing is believing that they are right when they're not right. And this is a big problem that we face on the planet. If we don't stand up for truth and stay in peace while we're doing it, the people who are in error don't get to see their error.
0: Yeah, and I suppose I can think of a very personal example again, and I made a joke about my family earlier, but I suppose that when you and I formed a relationship, when we started our relationship, my family protested quite a lot, and they resorted to being quite aggressive and abusive towards both of us verbally and emotionally, and trying to manipulate me. And so I reached a point eventually where I felt like I couldn't compromise the truth that that was unloving and that that was unjust, actually, towards the both of us. And I understand what you're saying, that if I the expectation from my family was that I should compromise and just overlook what had happened in the past and move on. And I can see now that if I had have done that, I would have allowed them to feel that that was okay with me, what had happened. But this, and I realised that if I wasn't going to compromise, I would lose them from my life. But in actual fact, I already felt that I had lost them because this love had been
1: broken already.
0: Yeah.
1: And this is the thing, is often what we're trying to save when we compromise has already been lost. And the compromise doesn't help it at all.
0: No, it just prolongs the pain, doesn't it?
1: And well, it's a way to avoid pain because we don't come to a full recollection or a full acknowledgement of what we've lost.
0: Yeah.
1: You know, by compromising, some kind of semblance of a relationship would have been maintained. But you would have always felt like it wasn't loving anymore. So you would have still lost it. And the only thing you would have been avoiding would have been your own pain with regard to the acknowledgement of the loss. So this is the problem with compromise, that causes us to believe that that things are better when they are still the same as they've always been. And this is not a good way to get more and more truth from God.
0: No.
1: To believe, to stay where they're always the same. Yeah. We need to get things better.
0: Yeah. Okay, well, I continue with the list. So when I have a soul-based understanding of this, I'm not afraid of giving up my addictions or comforts so that I can get closer to God.
1: Exactly. Like, quite often what we want to do is we want God to compromise for the sake of God's truth. So this is sort of like the flip side of this, is that divine truth will never compromise even for the sake of peace. What we want to have happen is, God, you compromise because I don't want to give up my addictions. Yeah. You compromise. I don't want to give up my sadness. You compromise. I don't want to give up my fear. you compromise. I want to be angry when I can be angry, you know. And we want God to compromise on all of these issues. If we truly had a soul-based understanding of this particular divine quality of divine truth, we would go, I realise that I can't ask God to compromise on any of these issues. If I want to be closer to God, I'm the one that's going to have to do something about my addiction, my fear, my anger, my sadness. Mm. I'm the one that's going to have to choose to feel it all. And so you wouldn't avoid all the feelings so much. And you wouldn't be there in a great big rage with God in rebellion saying, how dare you make me go through all of this? Because you realise that it's all for the sake of loving you that God's asking you to go through this. He's not even forcing you. He's asking you to go through it. But he's saying to you, I'm not going to be able to have a closer relationship with you unless you do it.
0: Yeah.
1: And most people on earth don't like that. They want a closer relationship with God. They want all the benefits of a relationship with God without having to get rid of all the things out of harmony with truth in their relationship with God. So that's, if we truly felt this quality of divine truth in our soul, that God's truth isn't going to compromise, even for the sake of peace, then we wouldn't expect God to say to give us divine love while we're purposefully doing a heap of things that are out of harmony with love and truth.
0: Yeah.
1: We wouldn't expect God to do that.
0: Yeah.
1: We would acknowledge that. And we wouldn't be even in a rage with God about that, because we'd understand here, God's just wanting me to have real changes, not changes that are just figments of my imagination or manufactured because of my intellect, but real soul-based changes. That's what God wants me to do. So I wouldn't be complaining to God about that.
0: No. Okay. I refuse to conform to other people's addictions for the sake of peace or personal gain.
1: Mm. A lot of times when we conform to other people's addictions, it's for the sake of personal gain. In other words, we give them something in order to get something from them. And the reality is, a lot of times we're prepared to give them what their addiction demands in order to get what our addiction demands.
0: Mm-hmm.
1: And that's what creates codependence, but it's also what creates a lot of badness on the planet, this exchange of addictive behaviour. If we really understood this quality of divine truth and we had some truth in our heart, what we would do instead of doing that is go, okay, even if I'm going to personally seemingly gain, and it's not a real gain because it's not real,
0: mm-hmm.
1: but it's a seeming gain, if I'm going to personally seemingly gain from compromise, then I've got to say to myself, okay, this is not something God would do. So it's not real gain. And it also is harming myself and the other person.
0: Mm.
1: And we need to see it as such. And if we understood this principle of divine truth, we would see compromise of truth as a harmful thing, not as something that supports our life, but rather something that degrades it.
0: Yeah.
1: That's how we'd see it.
0: Yeah. Okay, I refuse to soften the truth in order to make the truth more acceptable to others.
1: Yes, this is about making the truth more tasty, I call it, or making it more palatable, or making it so that more people will listen to it. You know, the reality is the unadulterated truth, as God presents it, is the only way to present it. The reason why, and this is why God is immovable in the way God presents the truth even. God's immovable because God knows that every time you try to embellish it, every time you try to make it nice, every time you try to make it easy to take, it ends up with disaster in the
0: track. It's a compromise of the truth.
1: It's always a compromise of the truth. And it ends up in disaster every time. And in fact, God's laws are attempting to correct you from doing such a thing.
0: Yeah.
1: That's the sad thing. Every time we think we're embellishing it, God's laws are going, stop embellishing it. You know, stop embellishing it. And we're going, I want to embellish it because, and the because is always because we have some kind of thing we want in return for the embellishment. We want a result. We want people to change, or there's always something that we want. Mm-hmm. The beauty of not compromising is that we also then have to deal with internally all the things we want through the compromise.
0: Yeah.
1: We have to feel that we don't have them or didn't get them. And we have to feel about it. If we're truly at the soul level, we would be feeling about it.
0: Yeah.
1: And this is great because it releases things within us if we do that. And so it's a powerful thing to not allow the compromise, even if you desperately want it, and to then feel about the results of the lack of compromise inside of yourself. What you know, feel the attack, feel the abuse, feel all those things you're avoiding. There are things you're avoiding.
0: Yeah.
1: Or feel the fact that you didn't get what you wanted.
0: Yes.
1: Feel the fact that nothing happened the way you'd like. You know,
0: yeah.
1: Feel those things.
0: Yeah. And in the end, I think when you receive this soul-based understanding of this truth, you do feel that the truth can't be made more tasty or interesting or appealing.
1: How can God's truth be made more appealing than God's already made it?
0: Yes.
1: You're basically saying, by embellishing it, you're basically saying to God, you know, you didn't make it good enough. I'm better than you. I can make it better.
0: Yeah.
1: That's really what you're saying. And the arrogance of that position is so extreme that it's no wonder that there's laws that correct it.
0: Yeah. Okay. Next point we have, when we have a soul-based understanding of the fact that divine truth does not compromise, is that I act in harmony with divine truth at all times, even when I'm afraid or terrified.
1: Yes. The main reason why we compromise in any situation is because of fear or being terrified. We are afraid that something will occur that we do not wish to occur. Now, fear is something that opposes love and truth. When a person's afraid, they are always generally rejecting truth. And also, love can never be perfected while fear exists.
0: Mm.
1: So whenever we act in compromise, we're acting upon our fears. And whenever we act upon our fears, we're not understanding that we're actually preventing our personal growth in truth and love by acting upon our fears. Instead, what we need to do is choose to feel our fears,
0: mm-hmm.
1: to let them go, experience them and let them go. Then we have the ability to absorb more truth and also to perfect our love. So compromise for the sake of supporting fear or avoiding fear is a very, very dangerous road.
0: And it's a false peace that we attain through doing that.
1: Well, more often than not, we don't even obtain peace through it. What we obtain is more oppression. You look at almost every society that is engaged in this fear-based process, they end up with more oppression, more damage, more attack, not less.
0: Yeah.
1: And, you know, it's only societies that stand up to truth, with truth in harmony with God's love, that actually result in less of those things.
0: Yeah.
1: And this is something that we haven't learnt yet. Most people on the planet haven't learnt yet. They still think that they can compromise for fear's sake and actually have a good outcome.
0: Yeah.
1: All of God's laws are actually saying, no, no, no, no, no, no. You're going to have a bad outcome doing this because you're honouring fear. And if you look at a lot of the things that are happening on around the earth today, it's because we honour fear so much that we can't love anymore. We can't speak in harmony of truth anymore. We honour fear so much that the reality can't be exposed. And as a result, most of us end up with a lot of pain and suffering.
0: Mm. Mm. Okay, this next one's interesting.
1: Mm-hmm.
0: I'm not always attempting to get a common intellectual ground with people in rage or hatred.
1: Yes, now this is a very important thing to understand about compromise.
0: Mm-hmm.
1: Persons that are enraged or in hatred or resentment are attacking you. They are not peaceful.
0: Mm-hmm.
1: They need to have their rage and hatred exposed as an unloving thing within themselves. If you compromise when they are enraged or in hatred, you're supporting their rage and hatred. You're supporting their ability to control you
0: mm-hmm.
1: by doing what they wish to do when they're enraged or in hatred.
0: Mm-hmm.
1: To do such a thing means that not only are you compromising yourself and God's truths, but you're actually helping them become even worse a person than they currently are. And so you are actually now responsible partially for aiding and assisting them in their enraged or angry behaviour.
0: Yeah.
1: And this is very out of harmony with love and therefore out of harmony with divine truth.
0: And so essentially you're saying anytime we try to even reason and converse and have a really rageful or angry person see our point of view, we're actually compromising? Is that what you mean?
1: No, I'm saying if you have to compromise in order to have their rage reduced, then you are not in harmony with God's truth.
0: Okay, thank you.
1: If you're willing to just sit there and talk them through their rage, and eventually they come to see reason and they calm down, well, that's different.
0: Mm-hmm.
1: But you would not embellish or compromise God's truth in order to do so.
0: Sure. Okay. Next one. I love all people enough to say truth, even if it means losing their friendship or approval.
1: Yes, and this is a very important aspect to understand about this part of God's truth. The reason why God's truth doesn't compromise is because God's truth loves.
0: Yeah.
1: And what I mean by that is that God knows that when we discover more divine truth, remember, divine truth is universal truth. It's the absolute truth of the universe. When we discover more of it, we're going to have a happier existence. We're going to have more joy. We're going to have more satisfaction in life. We're going to have more growth. Therefore, there is only positive results of knowing more truth.
0: Mm-hmm.
1: Now, God's truth knows that. And so this is one reason why it doesn't compromise. Because it knows that if it compromises all of those things. It compromises joy, peace, real peace I'm talking about, not the fake one. And it compromises the person, God, everything that is compromised through the compromise of truth.
0: Mm.
1: Their ability to grow, their ability to change, their ability to become more loving is all compromised. And if we understood that, we would actually see telling the truth as an act of love. We wouldn't see it as something to avoid. We would see it as something we always need to do.
0: Yeah, great. Okay, last one. I never feel anything related to truth or love is too hard or time consuming.
1: Yeah, exactly. What I see a lot of people doing is they almost go like, I haven't got the time right now to be loving. I just got to get this thing over and done with.
0: Yeah.
1: And they don't understand in that place that every time they compromise, and to compromise is against this process of divine truth, it's against one of the qualities of divine truth. Every time we compromise, we're basically saying that it's going to take longer. Because all of God's laws are constructed to make it go as short as possible, to be as economical as possible, to make everything happen as quickly as possible.
0: Yeah.
1: And every time I compromise, I'm compromising God's law's ability to do that.
0: Yeah.
1: So basically what I'm doing is I'm going to make everything longer. I'm going to make everything worse.
0: Yeah.
1: I'm going to have spend more time rather than less on a particular thing. And so I see a lot of people thinking that they're compromising for the sake of expedience and time. And in the end, they finish up spending 5 times, 10 times, 15 times more time than what they would have spent if they had lived in harmony with truth.
0: Yeah, that's lovely. Yeah, the wonderful things about that quality, isn't it?
1: Yeah. So this quality number 4, I feel, is a pretty important quality, understanding that God's truth, once you know it, it never compromises. Understand that's very, very different to personal truth. In my opinion, my own personal truth, I always need to compromise.
0: Mm-hmm.
1: All the time. In my personal life, I'm always compromising because I know that there's things I don't know. And on those things I don't know, I need to be willing to compromise very rapidly if I'm going to receive God's truth, because it's God's truth that is the thing that won't compromise.
0: Yeah.
1: And unless I'm willing to change and develop, then and therefore compromise my own truth, I'm never going to grow towards God's.
0: Mm.
1: So understand that this quality is about God's truth, not about your own.
0: Yes, definitely.
1: and in fact, all of these qualities are about God's truth, not necessarily your own. It's only when you bring your truth into harmony with God's truth that you will then not compromise yourself on that particular truth.
0: And in fact, this whole discussion that we're having today, this series of questions, gives us a lot of clues as to whether our personal truth is anywhere in the ballpark of God's truth.
1: Exactly.
0: And so if we find that what we believe to be true is not matching up with these other qualities, yep, then we already know, hey, maybe I need to
1: compromise. We're way out of God's truth.
0: Yes, yeah.
1: So far we've done those four qualities, mm-hmm, right? So we've done the first quality, which is God's truth is infinite. So every time I think truth is finite,
0: I know everything about this.
1: I know everything about something. No, you don't.
0: Yeah.
1: Simple as that. Only God knows everything about everything.
0: Yeah.
1: We will come to know more about every subject, and there are certain things that will solidify, mm-hmm, certainly. But if we believe that it's not infinite, then you know, we have no idea what God's truth really is. Mm-hmm. If we believe that it's going to move, if we believe that we can move it around, push it around, manipulate, yeah, it, not true. Yeah. If we believe that we can do it out of harmony with love, not true. If we believe we can compromise, not true.
0: Mm.
1: And if that's what we're doing, compromising, being out of harmony with love, you know, trying to manipulate or move things around, negotiate with God.
0: Changing our
1: own. Or we believe it's all finite, then we know we're a long way away from where God's truth is as in terms of its qualities.
0: Yeah.
1: Yeah. Our truth, God's truth, like day and night.
0: Yeah.
1: Night and day, probably night, our truth, yeah, day, God's truth. And that's the beauty of truth, is it exposes everything. God's truth exposes everything. Our truth doesn't. Our truth wants to keep us stagnant, keep us where we are, no change. That's part of these qualities. So far we've discussed four. We'll try to discuss another three in this session.
0: Yeah.
1: We need to understand already that if we've just used those four qualities alone, you could see and analysed your own personal life and your own personal belief systems with those four qualities. You could see you could throw out half of what you believe. If you were humble, you'd throw it all out. But often we're not humble, so we hold on to it, right?
0: Yeah.
1: But if we're truly humble in the light of these particular qualities, we'd throw out half of what we believe automatically. And we've only got to quality number four.
0: Yeah.
1: We have to discuss the others. We have the other 10 that we've still got to go eventually.
0: Yeah.
1: And I feel it's important for people to see that this is a lot of accepting these particular things is about humility.
0: Mm.
1: And that's a different discussion in itself.
0: Yes, yeah, absolutely. Mm. Okay. Quality five. What do you mean when you say divine truth itself, with all the power and knowledge it has as its foundation, will not compel a man to accept it against his will?
1: Well, firstly, we need to acknowledge in this particular quality that divine truth is one of the most powerful forces in the universe.
0: Mm.
1: It is the way in which the entire universe operates, in fact. Every single law that governs the operation of the universe is a divine truth, is a God's truth. It is an absolute truth, a universal truth. And because of that, it has a huge amount of power at its disposal. All the power of God is behind these truths that are all God's truths.
0: Mm-hmm.
1: So we need to first understand that these truths are unimaginably powerful. However, because God gave humankind this gift of free will, God does not use this power in order to manipulate the will of humans.
0: Mm.
1: All God does is govern the entire universe with this power, but allows humans to make a choice to bring their truth, their knowledge, into harmony with divine truth, or to live out of harmony, either knowingly or ignorantly, with God's truth. So God's truth never forces itself upon humanity. God's truth is encouraging humanity to discover it, and God's truth doesn't compromise the rest of the universe by allowing humanity to have free will.
0: Mm-hmm.
1: But it does allow humanity to decide what to do in its sphere of operation. So wherever humanity lives, whether it be here on earth or in the spirit dimensions, they have the choice to bring themselves into harmony with God's truth or not.
0: Yeah.
1: And God will never force them to bring themselves into harmony with God's truth.
0: Mm.
1: God will even never force them to have to discover divine truth.
0: Yeah.
1: God will just wait until we take have desire and take the opportunity to discover divine truth.
0: Mm.
1: So this is a very important quality of God's truth, in that it doesn't work against this gift of free will. God has given humanity the gift of free will, and as such, always honours this gift. And the truth itself, the universal truth, honours the gift of mankind's free will.
0: Mm-hmm.
1: It doesn't allow mankind's free will to break the laws of the universe without consequences.
0: Yeah.
1: But it does allow mankind to exercise their will out of harmony with love, if they wish to. Of course, it always has negative consequences. But he's allowed to do it. Mankind is allowed to do it. And God will never force mankind to change.
0: Yeah.
1: God only educates us through this process.
0: Yeah. And so if we personalise that, we can make a stand for divine love and divine truth. But the minute we're going to fight for it, we've actually abandoned both.
1: Exactly.
0: Yeah.
1: As soon as we start to fight for what we believe is true, whether that's verbally fight, emotionally fight, or physically fight
0: mm-hmm.
1: for what we believe is true, whether we are, when I say verbally fight, I mean be angry and upset about what we believe is true, project upon other people our rage, then what we're doing is we are compromising this attribute of divine truth. So therefore, we're not in harmony with it.
0: Yeah.
1: God's truth doesn't do that. God doesn't yell and scream at us every time we break one of God's laws. God doesn't yell and scream at us even if we're going to break one of God's laws.
0: Yeah.
1: And God doesn't yell and scream at us after we've broken one of God's laws even.
0: Yeah.
1: God just educates us through this process where divine truth is immovable. It always will have consequences, as another quality of it that we'll learn later. And as a result, it doesn't need to yell and scream, and it doesn't need to fight, and it doesn't need to push us around, and it doesn't need to do anything, because by itself it is immovable.
0: Yeah.
1: It is one of the most powerful forces in the universe aside from God's love.
0: Mm.
1: And as such, it has a huge amount of power to change us. And to change, and the entire operation of the universe is dependent upon it. And so once we respect that it will not break this underlying feeling of love, which is a feeling of, I am not going to manipulate your will, I'm not going to control your will, I'm not going to passively or aggressively attempt to change your will, I'm just going to ask you to change your will. Once we understand that, we would never engage in any activity that would result in damaging another person through the exercise of truth. Now, if you think about how that applies to most religious institutions on earth, religious institutions have a terrible history of forcing themselves to even murder and do many things, torture and murder, in order to impose themselves upon another nation or another people.
0: Mm-hmm.
1: This is an indication that most of human religion is actually forgetting this underlying truth about God.
0: About God.
1: And
0: yeah.
1: about how God's created the universe.
0: Okay, do you want to talk about some more examples in the next question?
1: Yeah, we'll do the examples in the next question. If we look at the flavour of it in this question, that would be good.
0: Yeah. Mm. Okay, well, I think you've pretty much covered everything.
1: Most of that.
0: Yeah.
1: Good.
0: Okay. Regarding quality five,
1: mm-hmm.
0: what does a soul-based understanding that divine truth itself, with all the power and knowledge that it has at its foundation, will not compel a man to accept it against his will, look like in my personal life?
1: Well, again, what we do in our personal life and what we do in society is often very much reflected of what we do in our personal life.
0: Yeah.
1: So when we examine this question, we can see that it's going to affect a lot of society-based decisions as well as personal decisions.
0: Yeah.
1: When we honour the gift of free will, we allow people to make their own choices and decisions. And the only time that we would restrict a person's choices and decisions, and the restrictions would all have to occur harmonious with love,
0: mm-hmm.
1: is when the person chose to exercise their will in such a manner that would create other problems for other people.
0: Mm-hmm.
1: So in other words, if a person decided that they wanted to commit suicide, they're only affecting themselves, depending on how they do it.
0: Yeah.
1: You know, if they do it in a very messy way, then they're affecting some other people. Yeah. If they do it very cleanly, they're only affecting themselves.
0: Yeah.
1: We would not try to force a person or to stop them from doing it unless there were certain conditions involved.
0: Mm-hmm.
1: One of those conditions might be that a person might be spirit influenced, and therefore we would firstly want to remove the spirit influence from the person, and once we'd done that, then allow them to make their own choice.
0: Yeah.
1: About whether they would like to kill themselves or not. But if you look at what God does, God allows any person who wishes to suicide to suicide.
0: Mm.
1: God doesn't stop them. God tries to educate them. God tries to show them through lots of different means, both angelic and people on earth,
0: mm-hmm.
1: that it's not a wise choice to make.
0: Mm-hmm.
1: But in the end, God doesn't stop them from doing it. And the reason why is because it's an exercise of their will. They're allowed to make a choice that's out of harmony with love. And God's truth, which is don't do it, because you're going to have a lot of pain if you do it, isn't forced upon them.
0: Mm-hmm.
1: They're allowed to make the choice. And God doesn't make rules about them making the choice. God allows them to do it. And this is what we need to understand, is that even when a person is ready to harm themselves, God is not going to intervene. God will try to help them, but God is not going to intervene. He's not going to forcefully stop them from harming themselves.
0: So if we personalise that, not only can I not expect God to intervene if I'm doing something that's out of harmony with truth.
1: That's personally harmful. Yes.
0: Or even harmful towards and also, others.
1: And also, I cannot expect God to intervene with the consequences of such behaviour.
0: Yes.
1: Well, often what people do is they want to take the behaviour, but want God to intervene with the consequence.
0: Yeah.
1: And God's not going to do either of those things.
0: Yeah. But neither will I compel others to accept truth about things.
1: Exactly.
0: Because I'll respect their free will.
1: So I wouldn't force them through some kind of act of violence or rage or something like that to believe what I believe.
0: Mm.
1: I would never choose to take such actions.
0: Or to do what I think is loving.
1: Or to do what I think is right.
0: Or even what is right from God's perspective.
1: Yes, to do what I know is right from God's perspective, I still wouldn't force them.
0: Yeah.
1: To do what is right from God's perspective. I might encourage them, I might educate them or attempt to, I might talk to them about the principles or matters involved, but I won't force them.
0: Mm.
1: I won't bully them. I won't control them or even manipulate them through the withholding or the delivery of information that's false. I won't do any of those things in order to control their will.
0: Yeah.
1: You see this happening in religions a lot today where there's this constant making of laws to control people's will. So for example, religion is not content with God's laws. So what they decide is they need to make a whole heap of other laws to support God's laws.
0: Mm.
1: And so what they then do is finish up making a lot of man-made laws. For example, a law, you have to have a written certificate of marriage before you live together. Well, God doesn't have that law. God hasn't provided a written certificate of marriage to anybody in the universe who has ever become married. God knows that it's love that binds the two people together. So when I attempt to force you to get a written certificate before I would acknowledge that you're in a partnership with another person, what I am doing is forcing my will upon you.
0: Yeah.
1: And when I'm doing that, I'm out of harmony with divine truth. Because God, knowing the full truth, never does that. So you, not even knowing the truth, are doing it. You're doing it. So there's something wrong. And that's an indication that you don't have this kind of law or principle of understanding about the quality of divine truth in your soul.
0: Mm-hmm. Okay, so some of the other things that we've listed here, if we have a soul-based understanding of this truth or this quality,
1: mm-hmm.
0: that we respect the free will of others, even when those others choose to harm us with their will.
1: Yes. And this is a very interesting part of this, in the sense that we understand and acknowledge that when we're living, particularly here on earth, God is allowing people to make choices. And sometimes the people make choices to personally harm us. We would not revert to violence in retaliation to this harm. Now, that is a very difficult thing for the majority of people on this planet to accept.
0: Mm.
1: God doesn't revert to violence in retaliation of harm, so we also need to not revert to violence in order to retaliate against personal harm. This is what it means to be Christ-like. And yet, if you look at the actions of the majority of religious faiths, they revert to harm whenever their personal life is attacked in any way.
0: And even in our personal lives, we do that, don't we?
1: We often do that. Yeah. If you look at, we often resort to resentful and hateful activities as a result of harm perpetrated against us. So when somebody harms us, we then feel that we are justified

0: comments about that we believe their behaviour is unloving. So mm-hmm. those things would be acceptable.
1: Mm-hmm.
0: But if we're withdrawing from people in order to express our rage, we're already having rage go from ourselves to that person.
1: Yeah.
0: That is a violent attack.
1: Yeah.
0: That is out of harmony with this principle.
1: Yeah.
0: You see this happening a lot in marriages where women are withdrawing sexually from their partners, for example.
1: Mm-hmm.
0: And a lot of it is occurring because of rage. The woman is in a rage about sexual matters. She doesn't wish to address this particular emotion. And instead what she chooses to do is withdraw from the relationship sexually and emotionally. And she then thinks that's great. You know, like that she's more peaceful now.
1: Yeah.
0: No, she's not. She has both compromised, but also she has not respected the will of her own will or the will of another in that particular example.
1: Mm.
0: Because she doesn't see that if she withdraws, she is not allowing the will to be expressed and then working through the issues that cause her to want to reject it.
1: Yeah.
0: So in other words, she's not allowing her husband to express his love for her and not working through whether she really wants to be in the relationship or not.
1: Mm.
0: She's not allowing him to make a choice. She's not saying to him, I'm never going to have sex with you again. And then he could say, well, I'm never going to live with you again. You know what I mean?
1: Yeah.
0: When we withhold information that is important to other people, we are in fact affecting their will.
1: Mm.
0: If you need certain information in order to have a open and free and understanding relationship with me, It is my imperative to give it. I must do it.
1: Yeah.
0: If I withhold that information, I am influencing your will. I am basically withholding information that you may make a different decision with if you knew it. And when I do that, I am not honouring this gift of free will. So I'm not understanding this basic principle of equality of divine truth in that place.
1: Mm. Mm. Okay. So when I understand that divine truth will not compel a man to accept it against his will, I don't attempt to manipulate others, even when I could easily do so, knowing their emotions.
0: Mm-hmm.
1: I do not force people to accept the truth, but rather respond to their desire to receive the truth.
0: Mm-hmm. So can we maybe discuss some of these already?
1: Sure.
0: Look at the manipulation thing.
1: Mm-hmm.
0: We see this going on a lot in relationships where people get manipulated back and forth, back and forth. And the purpose of the manipulation is to get a result we want.
1: Yeah.
0: God doesn't do that. God just presents the truth and lets the person make up their own mind about how they're going to choose to use that truth.
1: Yeah.
0: God doesn't try to manipulate that. He tries to encourage loving behaviour through the laws,
1: mm-hmm.
0: but he doesn't force you into loving behaviour. He lets you make your own choices.
1: And even every time we present a facade in a relationship, we are in effect manipulating that situation.
0: Of course.
1: We're saying,
0: here's a false me.
1: But it's just a false version of me.
0: Yeah.
1: And there has to be something that I want
0: in return from that.
1: And
0: I'm really attempting to manipulate the will of another.
1: Yeah.
0: Rather than just present my real me.
1: Yeah.
0: As I am right now, warts and all, as the saying goes,
1: yeah.
0: and let the person make up their own mind about whether they want to be with me or not.
1: Yeah.
0: The irony is the majority of people are very attracted to that,
1: yeah.
0: and most people would be more willing to engage a relationship under those circumstances, which is the law.
1: That's very true. Yeah.
0: And the second one you mentioned was what?
1: I don't force people to accept truth, but I do respond to their desire to receive
0: Yes, this
1: it.
0: Is very, very important.
1: Yeah.
0: We don't understand one basic principle about truth, and that is that a person who doesn't have a desire to receive it in their heart will never receive it.
1: They cannot, can they?
0: They cannot.
1: Yeah.
0: God's truth is all heart-based truth,
1: mm-hmm.
0: and so unless you have a desire to receive it, you aren't going to receive it. So it's pointless giving it. It's pointless giving the truth to a person who has no desire to receive it. And so this is a very important point. This is almost like attempting to force them to receive truth when they don't have a desire to have it.
1: Mm. Mm. And it's a very beautiful thing when a heart does desire truth.
0: Of course.
1: Yeah.
0: It's just so lovely then. Because when a heart's desiring truth, they can absorb as much truth as you're able to give.
1: Yeah. And actually this power and knowledge that divine

0: truth has it as its foundation, which is a part of this quality that we're discussing, has the ability to enter the soul of another person.
1: And transform it completely.
0: Yeah, and that's very beautiful.
1: It is.
0: Okay, so understanding this quality, that divine truth, very powerful, and doesn't compel people against its will, means that I never use truth about others to alleviate my own addictions or gain personally.
1: Mm. What we see happening a lot is people have a tendency to use truth or their knowledge of truth about other people in order to pull down other people and destroy their character or nature.
0: This their self-esteem, really, isn't it?
1: It's really trying to pull down somebody's self-esteem and worth.
0: Yeah.
1: And the reality is that people who do this obviously have very poor self-worth and they're attempting to pull down others' worth below their own. Unfortunately, they have a lot of soul-based degradation that occurs as a result of their actions. But doing so is actually an act that doesn't honour this divine truth, the quality of divine truth. And that is, the quality of divine truth is that it never forces itself upon another person, but it's always truthful, but it never has a personal motivation of forcing somebody else to feel a certain thing.
0: Yeah.
1: It always has a personal motivation of attempting to help or heal a person. That's what God is constantly doing. That's the power of truth. It's the power of healing that occurs. That's why it's the truth that sets you free. Now, when we personally pull down other people, we tell either lies or the truth to pull down people, we are proving that we have a motivation, a manipulative motivation, of harming another person purposefully. And when we have those kind of motivations, we are really attacking them. So we're really doing something by force.
0: Mm.
1: And this would not be a loving action.
0: All right. I never manipulate others or events by withholding portions of truth.
1: Yes, I think we've already discussed
0: that. We've sort of covered
1: that, haven't
0: we? I never attempt to force a person into their emotions when they do not wish to feel emotional.
1: Exactly. So this is the same kind of principle. I'm not trying to force the truth into a person emotionally when I know that they don't want to feel any emotion. What's the point of doing that? Why not just have an intellectual discussion of the truth if you feel like you wish to, and see whether they're open to letting that soak into them emotionally at some point in their future, rather than trying to force them to be emotional as a result of what you're telling them. And this is, again, an attempt to manipulate their will. And every time we attempt to manipulate another person's will, we are out of harmony with God's truth. And so you can see there's religions on the planet, there's politics on the planet, there's all sorts of, you know, universal institutions on the planet, right? When I say universal, worldwide institutions on the planet. And all of these institutions, many of them are governed totally by this desire to manipulate the will of others. And many of them would have to disappear under this particular principle.
0: Yeah.
1: And God doesn't do any of those things. But because God's laws are also immovable, you can't break them without there being consequence, and it's impossible to circumnavigate the law through force as well.
0: Yeah. Mm. Yeah. Okay. Thank you. Quality six. What do you mean when you say divine truth will never and can never accommodate itself to the beliefs of men?
1: Well, this quality of divine truth is obviously linked to some other qualities we've already discussed, and that is that divine truth is immovable. It has this characteristic that you can't change it, that it's infinite in its nature, and those kind of qualities. And so this particular quality, though, defines a relationship, if you like, between divine truth and mankind.
0: Mm.
1: Humankind constantly desires this, particularly, again, not with physical things, but with emotional and spiritual matters, desires that they can have hold on to their own truths.
0: Yeah.
1: They believe that they can be and believe things from a spiritual and emotional perspective, that they have the right to do so, in fact, which, of course, they have been given the will to do so, but not necessarily the right to do so, because the right implies an angry holding on to false beliefs and so forth.
0: Mm-hmm.
1: Now, all of God's laws are created to encourage us to shift from that perspective. But the majority of people on earth believe that they should be able to hold on to their own truth and have a relationship with God at the same time. So you see people in all sorts of different religious formats thinking that their particular belief is the belief of that is the true belief about God. Uh-huh. They believe, so if you ask a Christian what's the true belief about God, he'll quote the Bible this and the Bible that and mention all of these things. If you ask a Muslim what the true belief about God is, he'll quote the Quran this and have. If you ask a Hindu what the true belief is about God, he'll quote all different things. If you ask a Buddhist, he'll mm-hmm. quote different things again. Mm-hmm. And the reason why is because mankind has made up all of their own ideas about God. Mm-hmm. They've made up all of their own ideas about what divine truth is. They've made up all of their ideas about what is absolute truth. Now, God's truth doesn't conform to the ideas of men. That's one of its qualities. Yes. So just because you've made up an idea or concept about God, it doesn't mean that that's the truth about God. It just means it's your idea or concept about God. And sooner or later, you're going to have to come to terms with the fact that it's your idea or concept and it's not necessarily God's truth about God or about the universe, or about the human soul, or about science, or about mathematics, or about any subject, in fact. What we need to come to terms with is that just because we have a personal idea, it means nothing in reality to what is God's truth mm-hmm. about any issue. Whether the issue be physical, emotional, spiritual, in nature, it doesn't matter. Soul-based, it doesn't matter. Whatever our ideas are, they will probably have to change if we are going to accept God's truth on a certain matter.
0: Yeah.
1: God's truth will not conform to men's ideas or women's ideas. And a lot of women on the planet I know today seem to have an idea that they have a better idea about what is love and truth than men do.
0: Yeah.
1: But the reality is God's truth doesn't conform to humankind's ideas of what that truth is. It is God's truth is what it is. Mm-hmm. It is the reality of the universe. We are the persons who are going to have to discover it at some point if we wish to be happier. And we are going to have to change our concepts. And we're going to be forced into that position through time, through this time process.
0: Yeah.
1: We'll eventually come to recognize that what's the point of constructing all of these man-made concepts when some of them, or none of them, may represent God's truth.
0: Mm.
1: Isn't it better to have a scientific process of investigating what God's truths actually are and then bring our lives into harmony with them?
0: Yeah.
1: That would be a better course of action.
0: Mm.
1: But instead of doing that, what mankind has done is they've created a lot of their personal ideas, put them in books, and then said, that's how God is. And of course, we have whole billions of people practicing their lives around these things now. And unfortunately, many of them are desperately unhappy because they're not God's truths.
0: Mm.
1: And that's the problem we face.
0: So just to finish off this point, something you've got in the notes here is that men who want to hold on to personal truth do not really love God or understand God.
1: Correct.
0: Could you talk to that a little bit?
1: Yeah, perhaps? Talk
0: yeah.
1: about that.
0: Yeah.
1: Yes, the we don't understand, like, I find this happening a lot with religious people. They come up with a lot of concepts about God which are not godlike at all. They're not even loving at all, most of them. They're not truth, they're not divine truth, but they are their own personal opinion. And then what they do is they think that that means they have a relationship with God.
0: Mm.
1: They think that that means that it makes them holy. And it doesn't. The only holiness that can ever result in a person is when love enters their soul from God.
0: Yeah.
1: And the only truth or knowledge, real knowledge, that can ever enter a person must come from God, from God's understanding of the universe. When you construct your own ideas and then believe you're holy as a result of them, you don't love God at all. You love yourself. That's all you love.
0: Mm.
1: And I would suggest you don't even love that very well, because if you truly loved yourself, you'd want to know God's opinion rather than your own.
0: Yeah. Don't we just love the construction, what we've created, the sense
1: yes.
0: of it's pride a, we have? The
1: exactly.
0: sense, yeah.
1: It's a terrible condition of arrogance.
0: Mm.
1: Basically, what we're doing is we're saying to the world that God conforms to our concept of what God is. That's what we're saying to the world. We're saying that God should conform to our concept of what God is. Mm-hmm. And we're actually telling the world that they also have to conform to our concept of what God is. And when we do that without any relationship with God, we are arrogant. And yet many people in this condition believe they're holy. Mm-hmm. They believe that they are have a relationship with God, and they believe they're doing the right thing. But all they're doing is supporting their own arrogance. That's all they're doing. So we need to see that this is the case, that God's truth in this regard, the quality of God's truth, is never going to conform itself to mankind's ideas. And whenever I construct an idea that I expect my brothers and sisters on the planet to conform to, and I expect God to conform to, it is a display of my own arrogance. Yeah. That's all it is.
0: Regarding quality six,
1: mm-hmm.
0: what does a soul-based understanding that divine truth will never and can never accommodate itself to the beliefs of men look like in my personal life?
1: Right. Well, firstly, I won't be always trying to come up with ideas and concepts about God that I don't know to be true.
0: Mm-hmm.
1: I will have a very open mind and an open heart about what is the truth about God, and therefore also what is the truth about the universe God has created, what is the truth about myself and everything in the universe. I will not have fixated ideas that are unable to be changed. I will not also force these fixated ideas upon others.
0: Mm-hmm.
1: I would be humble enough to understand that any idea or concept that I come up with that is not proven to be true needs to first be proven scientifically, mathematically, and in experience to be true before we can actually accept that it is God's truth. And as such, I would not be postulating ideas and concepts that come from myself in order just to gain the adulation or adoration or honour of mankind. I would actually be doing things for a much more pure reason than having self-aggrandizement as the underlying reason for my actions with regard to the creation of my understanding of truth.
0: Yeah. Something you've written here is that I refuse to bow to the beliefs of men, even if threatened with death, rather than live in divine truth.
1: Yes. So here basically what we're saying is that, remember in previous example we said that error always fights for itself.
0: Mm-hmm.
1: So once we do finish up receiving a divine truth through this developing relationship with God and receiving divine love, truths are exposed to us that we eventually accept. We now have the desire that develops within us to honour this truth under all circumstances and conditions. That means that if we're threatened, even with our own death, we will still continue to honour the truth.
0: Yeah.
1: We won't conform to man's opinions about what we should believe or what we should accept as truth.
0: Mm-hmm.
1: So this can be very confronting at times, particularly if it's your own death that's involved. It's very confronting. And I've been in that position myself, so I know how confronting it can be to be confronted with the fact that you are not going to compromise and you know you're going to die as a result of it through the actions of others because they wish to defend the error. Not only defend it, they're willing to attack as a result of their error. And so once you have this idea or concept in your heart that this quality is, I am never going to conform to the ideas of men, once I know something to be certainly true, I will not be able to bend on that issue. I will not be able to bend even if my life is threatened. I would never take an action to threaten someone else's life because that would be out of harmony with truth.
0: Mm-hmm.
1: But other people may take actions to threaten my life and I would not bend mm-hmm. on the particular subject.
0: Mm-hmm. Mm-hmm. Another one.
1: Mm-hmm.
0: I do not compromise my beliefs, even if it means I lose my friends or family members.
1: Mm.
0: We talked about this a bit in some other answers.
1: With the answer about compromise.
0: Yeah.
1: But when we talk about humans' beliefs, what we're talking about is not just humans' beliefs generally or religiously. We're talking even about the beliefs of our own family.
0: Yeah.
1: Now, this is where most people find a lot of struggle with this particular quality. They sort of see like, yeah, I don't want to conform to, you know, the world belief about this or the world belief about that or the world this religion's belief about that. But when it comes to the family, there are so many emotions involved of trying to get the family's approval, the family's acceptance and so forth, that we often and very frequently deny God's truth on certain subjects in order to appease or please our family.
0: Mm-hmm.
1: And if we truly had this feeling in our heart that God's truth doesn't compromise for the beliefs of men, we wouldn't do that. We would honour God's truth under all circumstances as God's truth. That we actually become immovable, as immovable on the truth that's entered us as God is on the on that truth.
0: Yeah.
1: And as a result, even when threatened with excommunication from our family, or excommunication from a religion, or excommunication from a political party, or excommunication from a work situation, or whatever, we do not compromise.
0: Yeah.
1: We honour God's truth first, not subsequent to what humans' ideas or beliefs are.
0: Mm.
1: That's what we do.
0: Okay, another one.
1: Mm-hmm.
0: When we have this soul-based understanding of this quality, we are willing... to be the only person on earth who accepts the state of love and truth.
1: Yes. Now, I can speak about this from my own example. In the first century, for much of my time in the first century, I was the only person on earth who accepted one of God's truths.
0: Yeah.
1: Now, what I find interesting is from a scientific perspective, this sort of happens all the time in terms of physical analysis of things. So there are many scientists in the past who have had the same thing happen to them, where they have been the very first person to accept something that nobody else before them and many people of their peers refused to accept, but it was one of God's truths.
0: Yeah.
1: And I've had to go through the same situation with regard to spiritual matters. Now, when we honour God's truth above everything else, we don't bend on those issues. And many of these scientists have been so positive in terms of the human race because, when you think about it, without them staying firm to what they knew to be true,
0: mm-hmm.
1: our very society would be very different now than it currently is.
0: Yeah.
1: With regard to many of these science people in science or physics that have discovered certain truths, we wouldn't have things like even light. If one person who first discovered these particular things didn't hold on to the truth they'd discovered, right? And even that being laughed at and ridiculed by other people, they hold on to these particular truths. And this is something that is a very much about strength of character. Once we know something to be God's truth for certain, it creates such a certainty within you as an individual that it's very, very hard to not uphold it, actually. You have to break one of God's laws, in fact, to not uphold it.
0: Yeah.
1: And so it becomes very important then for us to not bend for the sake of other people's belief systems or for the sake of preventing their rage or anger or for the sake of financial reasons or any other purpose. And this is how more truth comes to be on the planet.
0: Mm. Mm. Mm. Okay. I desire to act in truth and love, even if ridiculed, denigrated, shamed, or threatened.
1: Mm. So this is like, I suppose you could say, an extension of the idea of even if I have to die for it.
0: Yeah.
1: This is, I always respond in truth and love, even if I'm threatened or denigrated or humiliated or any of the other things where I haven't actually died, but sometimes it's easier dying than
0: yes.
1: feeling all of those things.
0: Yes.
1: Because dying is a much quicker and more painless process,
0: yes.
1: oftentimes,
0: yeah.
1: than receiving all of these other things, and so I would still uphold the truth, even if I was the only person doing it, and even if I was ridiculed by the entire rest of the world, I would still uphold the truth.
0: Yeah.
1: That's the level of firmness I would have if I fully understood that God's truth doesn't conform itself to the beliefs of man.
0: Mm.
1: Just because all mankind believe something, it doesn't mean that it's true.
0: Yeah. All right, another interesting one. I feel the effects of untruth on mankind in general and in each situation I personally face.
1: Yes. So the beauty of doing of this is because you're not compromising all the time,
0: mm-hmm.
1: you see God's truth and you see human truth, which is often error.
0: Mm.
1: And what you see then, because you understand God's truth in your soul, you start seeing the reasons why everything happens on earth the way it does.
0: Yeah.
1: You start seeing the contrast between what would happen if everyone did it God's way and what happens because they do it their way.
0: Yeah.
1: And you see the difference in every single case. So it's like all of a sudden you become super aware of everything around you as to why it's happening and what out of harmony with love is the and truth is the reason why it's happening.
0: Mm-hmm.
1: And because you don't honour man's condition, you acknowledge it and you have compassion for it. But you don't honour it, you don't live by it, you often then can stand out as an example of a person living outside of the boundaries of what humankind defines as truth. And then you can demonstrate through the life you have the difference between living in harmony with all of God's truth and living outside of it and what living outside of it does. Because all of humanity is generally engaged outside of God's truth. And so when you live inside of God's truth, there's a direct contrast between your own condition and theirs and a direct contrast in your own analysis of every event.
0: Mm.
1: And this is very powerful in terms of helping your understanding.
0: And this is one of the ways that truth, when we receive it and are willing to act in harmony with what we have received, supports us to receive more truth, isn't it?
1: Mm.
0: Because we begin to feel the effects by observing in people around us,
1: yes.
0: When we're no longer willing to compromise, when we see now even more clearly the effects of their compromise, this almost supports us, or it does support us, to receive more truth.
1: Mm.
0: And the less we compromise on that truth, the more supported we are to see more truth and receive more of God's truth, aren't we?
1: Yes, it also helps us with qualities like humility, mm-hmm. because we go, the lack of humility in the human race has caused them to think all of this is real and it's not real. It helps us with qualities like faith,
0: mm-hmm.
1: because we go, wow, look at my life. My life's much happier than theirs generally, and my life's much better than theirs generally. Look what's like, I understand everything that's happening in my life now. So that causes us to have faith that the process works.
0: Yeah.
1: It also helps us with regard to love, because we can see that, wow, we see the results of a lack of love in people's day-to-day life. And then we can contrast it with our own, you know, life, and we see, well, okay, there's areas where I lack love and look what happened. And there's areas where I've engaged in harmony with love and look what happened there. And so we have this much more sensitive and aware nature when we honour this truth, that when we stop trying to conform to mankind's ideas. And really, we also confront the fear as well, the fear of everyone's disapproval. The fear, and this is one of the major reasons why humankind hasn't grown much more than it has over the centuries, is because most of us are so afraid of everyone else's opinion that we're afraid to have a different opinion.
0: Yeah.
1: And because we're so afraid of different opinions, and the different opinions are generally attacked, and we're afraid of attack, we generally don't try to find new truth. And so we end up in this stagnant condition that remains for hundreds, if not thousands of years. And this is why we had periods like the Dark Ages, where thousands of years of lack of development occurred as a result of the imposition of falsehood, mankind's truth, falsehood, upon the earth.
0: Mm.
1: And if we had accepted God's truth during that period, things would have changed much more rapidly.
0: Yeah. Mm. Okay, final point on this quality. If we understand that divine truth will never accommodate itself to the beliefs of men, then we never justify the fear or anger-based positions of men,
1: mm-hmm.
0: to indicate their lack of belief in God.
1: Yeah. Exactly. Remember, fear and anger is really like the denial of addictions, and fear is all about, you know, wanting addictions to cover over your fears. So, so fear, addictions and anger are all linked with each other. And what we would do is we would never deny them in another person. We would always want to help them expose it. we would always see them as beliefs. So we don't just see concepts as beliefs. We see emotions that are out of harmony with love as beliefs. And once we start to see them as beliefs, we start seeing that this is where we need to operate in harmony with love and truth. And God's system of that, God's truth about all those things, that one of these qualities of divine truth is it's very, very different to men's ideas about emotions.
0: Yeah.
1: Very different to mankind's ideas about beliefs. All humankind's ideas about emotions and beliefs are able to be prevented in terms of their negative consequences if we brought them into harmony with love and truth.
0: Mm-hmm.
1: God knows that. People don't know that. And if we compromise, then we just fit in with what people know, which is reducing our own ability for happiness and reducing everyone around us, their ability for happiness. So we're far better off allowing the confrontation to occur.
0: Yeah.
1: The confrontation between God's truth and human truth.
0: Mm.
1: And let it expose what it exposes emotionally. We're far better off doing that than we are trying to circumnavigate the exposure of certain emotions that are out of harmony with God's truth.
0: Okay, great. Quality 7.
1: Mm-hmm.
0: What do you mean when you say divine truth results in freedom?
1: Yes, so God's truth results in freedom. Or in the first century, I used to say, the truth will set you free, which is much the same thing. Well, when you think about divine truth, because it is the truth of the universe, every time we bring ourselves into harmony with it, we are bringing ourselves into harmony with its operation, with all the laws that are determined by the truth. When we bring ourselves into harmony with something, everything's smoother, everything's easier, therefore more free.
0: Mm-hmm.
1: Everything flows easier, everything happens easier. Everything's more free. Whenever we bring ourselves into opposition with something, and particularly in regards to divine truth, whenever we bring ourselves into opposition with divine truth, all of the laws, all of the truths are attempting to correct us.
0: Mm-hmm.
1: So it's like placing a prison around us in order to correct us. So we're going through a correctional institution now. Basically, that's what's happening. And so when we live in harmony with divine truth, we have this freedom. When we live out of harmony with divine truth, it creates restriction, confinement, slavery.
0: Yeah.
1: And divine truth, God's truth, always results in more freedom. But it's not a freedom that where you're free and I'm more enslaved.
0: Yeah.
1: It's a freedom that is equal in its operation. It's a freedom where everyone becomes freer. Everyone becomes more loving as a result of this kind of freedom. So it's not a freedom where some people are free and the rest of us are in slavery. It's a freedom where everyone can become freer once they accept the particular truths involved. And this is a very, very important aspect of divine truth, that it results in complete freedom in so many ways. It is the doorway to love. And what I mean by that is that it opens our heart to love. It helps us understand that love is available.
0: Mm.
1: And it also helps us understand the way in which love is available. And therefore, it causes a huge amount of happiness by its absorption. So it results in freedom and happiness as a result of the freedom. So this particular quality of divine truth is so important to understand. Every time that we feel more confined, it's because we don't understand enough truth. And usually that means it's because we are afraid of something.
0: Yeah.
1: Fear is the false appearing real to us, the false appearing true. And usually when we act in fear, we feel more confined. We feel more enslaved. When we act in truth, we feel less confined, less enslaved. It sets us free. So if you examine the world's political systems, the world's religious systems, and a lot of other systems on the planet, you can see that many of the belief systems must be out of harmony with God's truth, because many of them create confinement. They create slavery.
0: Mm.
1: They create a lack of freedom, in fact. And this tells us that many, even of our own laws, must be out of harmony with divine truth.
0: Yeah.
1: And if we analyse everything that happens in the world with regard to this one aspect of creating freedom for everyone equally.
0: Yes, and this not, is a, just
1: not just for one person. Yeah. It's for everyone equally. Then we start to understand the beauty of divine law and truth. Remember, divine truth is law. It is the truth of the universe, so therefore it is law. So we could say the law of gravity, or we could call it the truth of gravity. We could call the law of aerodynamics, or we could call it the truth of aerodynamics. Now, there are lots of laws or truths that humankind have yet to discover that have been discovered in the spirit world, like the law of repentance, or the truth about repentance, or the law of forgiveness, the truth about forgiveness, the law of love, the truth about love. And if once we start understanding all of these particular things with regard to divine laws and truths, then we see that this particular quality of creating freedom is quite remarkable. It creates so much freedom, in fact, that by the time you've become at one with God, you feel completely free to express your will in any way you desire without a restriction.
0: Mm.
1: And I find it interesting because many people who listen to divine truth feel that it's quite restrictive. And I'm going, yes, that's very strange. Mm-hmm. It only is restrictive because you want to hold on to the error. And it's the error that's restricting you. In fact, the error position is the thing, the belief, that, or the thing that is restricting your life.
0: And restricting our joy and restricting our receipt of love. And
1: restricting actually, your power, yeah. Restricting your ability to create, restricting everything. In fact, if people on earth knew how much their so-called freedom, which is not governed by truth but rather by enslavery, if they realised how much it was restricting them, they'd give it up instantly. But and it's only until generally people have progressed for many years in the spirit world before they realise how restricted they were when they're on earth with their belief systems and how much slavery it created. So this is very important to understand this principle of this or quality of divine truth, that it always results in more freedom for everyone.
0: Mm-hmm.
1: So if it results in more freedom for you at the same time as more slavery for me, it's not divine truth. For it to be divine truth, it has to result in more freedom for you and more freedom for me. Then it's divine truth.
0: Yeah.
1: Mm.
0: Yeah, great. This is regarding quality 7.
1: Mm-hmm.
0: What does a soul-based understanding that divine truth results in freedom look like in my personal life?
1: Well, firstly, I stop wanting laws that are made by humans to govern my life. I, in fact, stop needing them. And what I mean by that is I allow myself to be governed by the law of love in all aspects. So I choose, purposefully choose, to no longer act out of harmony with love. Because I know every time I act out of harmony with love, I'm creating slavery for myself or for others.
0: Mm-hmm.
1: And so therefore I'm not in harmony with this particular idea or concept that divine truth always results in freedom. When I act out of harmony with the laws of love, I am harming other people, either purposefully or in a state of ignorance. Mm-hmm. I'm still harming them. And when I harm other people, I am creating hardship for them, which is a lack of freedom. So I start to desire to love because it's the right thing to do.
0: Mm.
1: I start to desire it because I want it, not because I'm forced into it by law. And this is the freeing part of the laws of love, is that when you act in harmony with the laws of love, it's fairly automatic for you to act in harmony with almost every law that God has.
0: And every truth, if you...
1: And every truth. Yeah. So if you think of law as truth, every truth that God has.
0: Yeah.
1: And this is the beauty of acting in harmony or in such a way. It results in this magnificent freedom that is not available to you when you're acting from some other motive.
0: Mm. Mm. Okay, let's talk through a few of the notes that you've made here.
1: Sure.
0: So when we have a soul-based understanding that divine truth results in freedom, we live a completely free existence, free from others' opinions, addictions and desires, and we promote the freedom of others.
1: Yes. So there's two aspects to this, isn't there? Firstly, we live free from everyone else's opinions and desires. Now, this is a very interesting fact. Because we're living in harmony with love, we now feel completely free from judgments, from other people telling us what to do. We don't feel inclined to do what other people tell us what to do because we honour the fact that we're free.
0: Yeah.
1: We honour the fact that we have free will. We're allowed to decide for ourselves what we do. We honour the fact that if we use that in harmony with love, it will always turn out to the best outcome. If we use it out of harmony with love, we know it's always going to be terrible. So what we do is we choose to use it in harmony with love. That's one of the first things we do. So the second aspect of it, though, which was?
0: To promote the freedom of others.
1: Yes. Mm. This aspect is interesting. What we see often happening on the planet is people promote their own freedom at the expense of the freedom of others.
0: Yeah.
1: And this is not how God's truth, this is not a quality of God's truth.
0: And it's also an indication that those people haven't had God's truth enter them
1: exactly.
0: on these issues.
1: Exactly. Yeah. So I would not promote my own freedom just so that you can have more slavery.
0: Yeah.
1: Because I would honour the fact that we are equal, and if I loved you as much as I loved myself, I would actually honour your freedom as much as my own. And so therefore I would never take an action to harm your freedom. I would never attempt to enslave you in any way. Either enslave you with vices, you know, such as drugs or alcohol or other vices, or enslave you physically, or enslave you sexually, or enslave you in any other, emotionally or in any other way. I would never take an action to choose those things. I would never become a pusher of a drug as a result of that. I would never become a pusher of alcohol. I would never become a pusher of emotional addictions if I honoured this fact, because I would like to create your freedom, not your enslavery.
0: Yeah.
1: And when I saw a person gravitating towards slavery, I would want to free them. So I would try at least to have, because of my love for them, I would try at least to talk with them about that. Now, if they didn't want to hear, I would also promote that as their freedom. But they're allowed to choose to not want to hear.
0: Yeah.
1: So I'd promote that too.
0: Okay, another one. I do not allow others' opinions, addictions, or desires to influence me away from living in love.
1: Yes. So this is where, because I know I'm free and I'm allowed to have my own choices and decisions, I stop being so invested in everyone else's opinions and desires for my life.
0: Mm-hmm.
1: And this is there's interesting flavours to this in the sense that I actually now listen less to what other people would say I should do.
0: Mm-hmm.
1: And I am more focused on what I feel God would like me to do or what love would dictate that I do. In other words, I'm more focused on knowing the truth of how I should act rather than other people's opinions about how I should act, which may or may not be truth. So I'm very focused now on allowing my own sense of freedom to exist. And that's a very important factor. A lot of people don't have that in their day-to-day life because they are so confined by other people's opinions. They have investments in other people's opinions. When I'm in this state, I no longer invest in other people's opinions. I don't want your opinion just so that I can feel good. I'm willing to feel bad and not have your good opinion or not even have your opinion at all.
0: Mm.
1: I'm willing to go through my own doubts without trying to have you make my doubts go away. I'm willing to own my own emotions because I understand that's my way to freedom.
0: Mm.
1: Rather than have you try to get me to do something, or rather than listen to what you think I should do, which would create slavery to you. I don't do that. I choose to not do that. I don't want a guru anymore.
0: Mm.
1: I want a relationship with God.
0: Yeah.
1: I don't want a guru anymore. I don't want a priest anymore.
0: Yeah.
1: I want a relationship with God. I don't want somebody telling me what to do. I want somebody who's willing to talk to me and discuss with me what they feel God's opinions are.
0: And how I can develop.
1: And how you can develop and know those things.
0: Yeah.
1: I certainly would like that.
0: Yeah.
1: But I wouldn't automatically do what that person suggests without some experiment.
0: Mm-hmm.
1: And this allows me to have a set of course of self-determination in my life. which is the way God had created you to be, in fact.
0: Yeah.
1: To engage your personality, engage your passion, engage your desires, engage the fact that you've been given this gift of will that's yours. It's not anybody else's. This gift of free will is yours. It's not anybody else's. So don't give it away. Learn to use it yourself. That's what's going to create your own freedom.
0: Yeah. All right, next one. Mm-hmm. I act fully on all of my own desires, harmonious with love, even when others oppose them.
1: Exactly. So I don't have this idea that in order to love, everybody's got to agree with me. I know when things are loving, and because I continue to have this connection with God while I'm in this place, I know that I'm allowed to make choices and decisions that are loving, mm-hmm. and be completely harmonious with all of God's laws. And so I choose to act upon them even if everyone else disagrees with me.
0: Yeah.
1: And in fact, by choosing to act on them when everyone else disagrees with me, I help them go through what is true, what is not.
0: Yeah.
1: What is love, what is not. I help them work through these issues by acting in harmony with love and truth myself. Whenever I respect the person's opinions that are out of harmony with love and truth that I've discovered, all I'm doing is harming myself, harming them, and both of us no longer have the ability to determine what is true and no longer have any freedom. So I'm far better at least having one of us have freedom than having two of us enslaved by our own desires to meet each other's addictions.
0: Yeah, great. Mm. Okay, I honour my own beliefs even when others disagree with them.
1: Mm-hmm. So a very similar principle.
0: Yeah. I honour and experience my own emotions at all times, in all situations, without reserve.
1: Yes. So I have the freedom to express myself emotionally without feeling confined by my environment. I know that God has given me this gift of freedom.
0: Yeah.
1: All of God's truth revolve around freedom. So whenever anybody tries to confine me emotionally, I know they're out of harmony with God's truth. Every time they try to stop me from feeling a certain feeling that is in harmony with love, I know they're out of harmony with God's truth.
0: Yeah.
1: Even when they try to stop me feeling a feeling that is out of harmony with God's love, but I'm doing it in a way that's harmonious. In other words, for example, if I have anger or rage mm-hmm. and I go out and bash the bag instead of hurting somebody with it, that's more in harmony with God's truth. I honour the fact that I'm allowed to do that.
0: Yeah.
1: And particularly if I'm in my own environment and nobody else has to hear it, I'm definitely allowed to do that.
0: Yeah.
1: As soon as I'm out of my own environment and everyone else has to hear it, now I would be out of harmony with love, forcing it upon them.
0: Yeah.
1: Because that would be out of harmony with the gift of free will, which is one of the previous ones we've discussed. But if I'm in harmony with freedom and in harmony with free will, I would choose to feel all of my emotions in my own privacy without expecting anyone else share in it and without expecting that anybody else would ever attack me for it.
0: Mm.
1: I would do it because I love myself and I love freedom.
0: Great.
1: Yeah.
0: All right. This is a good one for me. I do not ever blame another person for controlling or attempting to control me.
1: Yes. Because I'm honouring that I have free will, as we discussed in a previous point, and in this case we're honouring that I have been given freedom, and as long as I live in harmony with truth, it will create freedom, then I wouldn't blame somebody else for trying to push me around.
0: Yeah.
1: I would go, okay, they pushed me around and I allowed it. Why did I allow it?
0: Yes.
1: Why did I put myself into the slavery of another person,
0: yeah.
1: of listening to another person? Why did I do that? There must be a reason why I chose that. And I wouldn't blame the other person for my reason. I would work through emotionally why I chose to have a life of slavery rather than freedom.
0: And this is something really crucial that I am still learning about spirits and mm-hmm. Spirit attack. When I feel so attacked or bullied and I just want to submit and just do what they want so that I don't have to feel fear.
1: Mm-hmm.
0: And this is very much, I feel, God teaching us about our will, isn't it? That we have this freedom. We can make a different choice
1: to not comply
0: and just feel.
1: True. Choose to feel your fear, which is the reason for their attack.
0: Yeah.
1: Right?
0: That allows their attack.
1: That allows their attack. Feel your fear.
0: Mm.
1: Realize that even the attack itself is a method by which you can heal something within yourself. That's real freedom.
0: Yeah, it is.
1: Like to
0: it's
1: know.
0: It's very empowering.
1: It's very empowering to know that somebody's attack of you, can, if you allow yourself to be humble to the emotion, you will feel attacked, you'll feel oppressed, you'll probably have a good cry about it. You'll feel some fear about it. You'll probably have a good cry about that too. And after that, it'll be gone and you'll feel free.
0: And this is where knowing divine truth is literally a ticket to freedom, because there is no such thing as a problem you can't solve.
1: Exactly.
0: Because you're faced with something, you know what you can do. You know the laws governing it.
1: Yes.
0: And even if you don't know all of them, because we can't know all of God's truth,
1: mm-hmm.
0: we can understand some principles, and we know that humility will liberate us.
1: Yes.
0: And so there's not actually an issue where we ever can feel stumped anymore.
1: No, and that even applies to death.
0: Mm-hmm.
1: We don't even see death as a lack of freedom, because the reality is it isn't.
0: Yeah.
1: Once we fully have absorbed divine truth, we understand there's no such thing as death of who we are. There's no such thing of death of our experience. There's no such thing of death of our ability to you know, utilize our emotions and feel and think and be free-thinking and free-feeling people. And so we're not even afraid of death anymore.
0: Yeah.
1: We have so much freedom that we're not afraid of anything anymore,
0: pretty
1: including
0: cool.
1: death.
0: Yeah. Okay, two more. I only respond in love when others attempt to manipulate or control me. So that's sort of linked to what we were just saying.
1: That's right. So when other people try to manipulate and control us, because we're not worried about having to do what they want, we just be loving with them.
0: Yeah.
1: So you've seen me do that frequently
0: yes.
1: when we stay with people and so forth. You feel the manipulations that we get frequently. And I can still just sit there and love them and not get angry.
0: But not comply either.
1: And not comply, but not get angry. And the reason why I don't get angry is because I don't feel like I have to comply.
0: Yeah.
1: I don't feel like I have to do what they're saying.
0: Yeah.
1: I know that I don't.
0: Yeah, you feel this freedom.
1: I feel this, a sense of freedom, yeah.
0: This truth.
1: And I sort of observe their projections at me and even their rage that I'm not doing what I want. But to me, that's their stuff, and I don't feel obliged to be forced into doing what somebody else wants me to do, because I know that God's given me the gift of free will. God's given me freedom.
0: Mm.
1: And all of God's truths would help me be free.
0: Yeah.
1: And I therefore know that whenever they're trying to control me, they're not helping me be free.
0: Yeah.
1: They're wanting to control me. That's not freedom, that's control. And whenever somebody attempts to control me, they're not helping me to be free. And so I don't conform to their desire that I become under their control.
0: Yeah. Okay, final one, which is very beautiful. When we have this soul-based understanding that divine truth results in freedom, we're so free that nothing in our environment interferes with our connection with God.
1: Yes. So this is a real, once we become one with God, this is how it is. We are so free with everything that there's literally not a single event in our that could be perpetrated against us, not a single event that we could attract in our personal life. There's not a single thing that can happen to us, including death, that would upset our relationship with God, that would upset our sense of freedom. That and it's a reality of freedom, not just a sense of it. We know we're completely free in that place. And because of that, you imagine the freedom that creates. It's like it's most people on earth have never even cannot even imagine what that would be like, let alone feel what it would be like in today's circumstances. So this aspect or quality of God's truth results in freedom, or truth sets you free.
0: Yeah.
1: Is a very important quality to understand about divine truth.
0: And it's quite life-changing when it does enter your soul.
1: Once it enters your soul, it changes the way you interact with almost everyone around you. All of a sudden, instead of being angry about what they try to do to you, you're no longer angry about what they're trying to do to you. You're no longer upset with what they're trying to do to you, because you now know you have a perfect sense of freedom and feel this perfect sense of freedom. You know you don't have to conform.
0: Mm.
1: You know you don't have to do what's being asked of you. You know you have freedom.
0: Mm.
1: And you know you can give a gift of whatever you like to people, but you know that if they're demanding it, you're probably not going to do it.
0: Yeah.
1: And you have that sense of yourself that's much stronger than the average person has of themselves as a result. So it just creates this beautiful, freeing lifestyle. And it's not a freedom where it harms other people.
0: Mm.
1: It's a freedom that's in perfect harmony with how other people want to live their life.
0: Yeah, mm. Very beautiful.
1: Mm.
0: Thank you, Darwin, for this discussion.
1: Yeah.
0: How would you define a religious movement?
1: Well, I would define a religious movement as any individual or group of people that get together to define how they should worship or give allegiance to God, and they define a whole group of their own belief systems and structures. In other words, they're all man-made belief systems and structures that define how they should worship God. I feel quite strongly that the majority of religions on the planet have done this. They have gotten a group of philosophies together based upon their previous experience and also different emotional belief systems that they've already had before then. And then they've constructed an entire set of belief structures that they feel God wants them to worship as. And then they just go ahead and engage that particular belief structure, oftentimes for the rest of their lives, and try to enforce it upon other people as well. Obviously, I do not feel that religion on the planet at this point in time has anything to do with God's viewpoint of what should be done. I feel it's mostly a viewpoint of what man feels should be done, or groups of men and women feel should be done, rather than actually listening to God. How does God want to be worshipped, if God even wants to be worshipped? I feel the biggest problem that we have on earth with regard to religion is that we're not interested in how God wants to be worshipped. We're not interested in what God feels about any of these matters. We're only interested in our own philosophies about what we believe God is, and what we believe God should be, and what we believe God should do, and what we believe how God should act, and what we believe we should act with each other, and what we believe is bad, and what we believe is good. And this then forms religious practice. And I feel that's a deep error that we have in our society about religion.
0: So just to clarify, you feel that all religious movements on the planet are based around man-made ideals?
1: Yes, pretty much all religious movements on the planet. Even the movement based upon after myself, the Christian movement, has nothing or very little to do with what I actually did teach in the first century. And if you look at, if you actually compare what the Bible actually says a religious or a Christian religious practice is compared to what Christian religions are actually doing, you'll see there's quite a large discrepancy between both of those particular things. And a lot of it is based around, unfortunately, based around what mankind wants to do rather than what God believes mankind needs to do or should perhaps do, not that God believes mankind should do anything. You see, I feel a lot of the times religion is all about control and manipulation. It's a way of controlling masses of people into a belief system that feels safe and secure, or that feels meets a lot of their needs, but unfortunately is not very heavily based around truth. What we need is a way of life that is based around truth, and that's not a religion. That is going to be a way of life based around truth only. And this includes scientific truth. It includes all truth, not just selective truth. Things that we, books that we believe in because we believe they're God's word, for example, but that demonstrate themselves to be illogical, is not a great way of basing a formal practice that on which we base our entire life.
0: The media says that you're beginning a new religious movement. What do you say about that?
1: Well, they're wrong on a number of fronts. Firstly, all myself and you do is we present seminars to people of what we believe is truth. But we don't have any religious format, we don't have any control, we don't have any services, we don't have any religious practices, we don't have any formal things that we force upon a group of people. So we're not starting a new religious movement at all. In fact, there is no such thing as a new religious movement called Divine Truth. Certainly none that I've started anyway. And I don't also feel that we're new. The reality is Divine Truth has been around as long as God's been around. God was the creator of all truth and is the creator of all truth. Bearing

0: now, you know, more and more available to us. So we're not starting a new religious movement because we're not new and we're also not a religious movement.
1: Yeah, and in a previous question you answered what you feel a religious movement is, and you talked about religious movements being based on man's ideas of what God wants. So are you saying, how do you respond to that in the context of divine truth?
0: The divine truth that we're teaching is not based on my ideas. In fact, it's highly unlikely in my wildest dreams that I would have ever come up with these ideas. What has actually happened is God has shared with me through a process God has shared with me through the process of how to discover divine truth from God and how to actually receive these truths into myself, into my soul. And as a result of that, I'm just sharing these methods with other people. That's all I am doing. So I don't believe they are my truths. I believe they are God's truths that I've had to come to terms with, and sometimes with a lot of resistance, I've had to come to terms with them. Mm-hmm. And as a result of coming to terms with these truths, I'm now sharing them with others. And because I know them to be true. If I felt something was not true or I didn't know it to be true, then I clarify. This is what I feel, but I don't know if it's true. And unfortunately, a lot of people then think that I'm saying that that's true, but they haven't listened carefully to my words. I will state very clearly what I believe to be true, and I'll also state very clearly what is my own opinion, and I don't really know whether it's true or not. And I feel what we're teaching, though, is divine truth, is the things that I'm very clear are true. And these particular things are not mine. I didn't create them. God created them. They were in existence before I came into existence. And all I've managed to do is discover them, just like a scientist has managed to discover new scientific theories. And that's all I've managed to do, is discover the divine truth and then had a willingness to share it with others.
1: Do you feel that a person leaving your group will result in them leaving God?
0: Well, the first question is, do we have a group? And the answer to that is no, we don't have one. So it's impossible for anybody to leave a group that we don't actually have. Secondly, if they were leaving any group, I don't believe that they will disconnect from God necessarily. So whether a person is connected to God or not has got nothing to do with what groups they're in. It's got everything to do with their personal practices that are either in harmony or out of harmony with divine love and divine truth. So my suggestion to a person is to understand that their relationship with God is personal, that they have a personal feeling that they can develop with God and they can receive truths from God personally. They have the ability to go through this process in the way in which we've described when we've taught the divine truth to others. And they don't have to worry about whether they need to be with a group or not, because there is no group to be with. It's an individual practice that they would need to choose to engage with God if they're going to practice it. And they don't have to even choose to practice it. They can just listen and never practice it for the rest of their lives if that's what they want to do. So my feelings are that if a person leaves our so-called group that we don't have, there is no dangers whatsoever in doing such a thing. The danger, though, is in attaching themselves to any belief structure or belief system that is out of harmony with love and truth. As soon as you attach yourself to a belief system that is out of harmony with love and truth, you are automatically going to experience some pain and suffering through the choices that you're making. And that's where I feel the dangers actually lie, attaching yourself to belief systems that are not in harmony with love and truth.
1: Do you accept people who remain in their current religion? And in addition, if a person you know goes to a religion, do you excommunicate them?
0: Well, firstly, as I pointed out before, I believe any religion on the planet is just a formulation of mankind's ideas about how they need to worship God. And as such, I don't have any control over that. Neither do I have control over any individual on the planet. So therefore, I don't have any problem with any person going from religion to religion to religion and doing whatever they wish, even not having a religion if that's what they wish, not believing God, I have no problem with any

0: set of belief systems in the person. The only time I have an issue with a person generally is when their attitude is one that lacks love, that lacks a desire to be loving with other people. I then, of course, withdraw my company from such individuals. But aside from that, I don't see any problem with them coming along to seminars that myself and yourself give to people, and going along to Catholic Church, and going along to the Orthodox Greek Church, or going along to the mosque, or going along to any other type of religious form that appeals to them in any way. I do believe that in time, as they receive more and more divine truth from God, they'll realise that the relationship with God is a very personal relationship, and in the end that they probably don't need their religious faith in order to continue and develop their relationship. However, I don't see any harm in such religions, as long as the religions themselves are teaching things that are in harmony with love and truth. If the religion itself is teaching things that are out of harmony with love and truth, then there is a great deal of harm that can be garnered to the soul of the individual and perpetrated from that person to others if they engage the beliefs and practices of a religion that is out of harmony with love and truth. So the real question comes is, are the teachings in harmony with love and truth? That's really all that matters, I feel.
1: But this question is talking about whether you would accept them or reject them or excommunicate them. In whether they were in a religion that was in harmony with truth, out of harmony with truth, would that affect how you deal with them?
0: Well, let's look at the word excommunicate. It really means to not communicate, to not communicate any longer with a person. Now, the only time when I will not communicate any longer with a person is when they themselves have demonstrated a lack of love towards myself or towards others, and they are very insistent on that behaviour. In other words, they're doing that with... they're taking those actions with purposeful desire and intent. And there are some people who have done that with me, and therefore I can't speak with them anymore until they stop doing that. And then when they stop doing it, I'll be perfectly happy to speak with them again. So my feelings are that excommunication is really only possible under one particular guideline, and that is, how is a person treating you or another? Are they treating you with love and respect? And if so, why would you want to get rid of them out of your life? Mm-hmm. They're a lovely person. You want those kind of people in your life. And I would certainly never attempt to get rid of a person out of my life just because they don't believe something that I believe. And that includes whether they believe that I'm Jesus or not. That doesn't bother me in the least. The only time I feel that I don't want a person in my life is when they treat me badly. Then I certainly wouldn't want them in my personal life. But in terms of excommunicating from a group, well, there is no group to excommunicate from. They would only be excommunicated from my life if they treated me badly, if that makes sense. And there is no excommunication or formal excommunication that I would teach anybody to engage in under any circumstances. There is no need to prevent somebody else from accessing your life unless the person who's attempting to access your life is attempting to harm you in some way. And then, of course, you would step away from the interaction.
1: And when you say you'd step away from them, is that a permanent situation for
0: you? No, they can change their mind some point in the future. They could change their action some point in the future. They could become sorry for what they've done in the past. And then I'd be perfectly happy to accept them back, because I know then that I'm not going to get treated badly more often in the future. So, yeah, there is no need for a permanent excommunication from a person's life. Although the question is really about excommunication from a religion, mm-hmm. I feel that when religions excommunicate people, they are trying to control people. They are trying to control the belief systems of the individual. And so when a person has a differing belief system, instead of allowing that belief system to potentially challenge their own belief system, instead of openly and honourably, with respect, discussing the differences in beliefs, there is this desire to just get rid of the person out of their life. And I feel that's a very damaging thing to do. It stops potential growth for both the person and the religion that they're in, and it stops the potential for change in a positive direction. You see, if everyone is at this level with regard to a particular religious belief system, and then one person is at this level, it would be better to discuss the matter rather than excommunicate mm-hmm. the person. And the same applies if everyone was at this level and one person was at this level. it would be better to discuss firstly with the person what's going on rather than just excommunicate them. And if the person is acting in a loving manner and respectful in their discussions with you, why would you ever remove them from any organisation that you are a part of? Unless they wanted to leave. If they want to leave, then let them go. Mm-hmm. If they don't want to leave, then let them stay.
1: Do you accept people who have different beliefs to you? And if a person has different beliefs to you, how do you treat them?
0: Well, if I didn't accept people who had a different belief to me, then nobody would have ever come to any seminar. The reality is that every single person who comes to a seminar has a completely different belief system than I have. And after a while, that may change, you know, because they might be convinced through a heap of explanation and logical examination and also personal experience that what I'm showing them is true. And at the start, almost every single person I meet has a completely different belief system than I do. I love meeting people with different belief systems. Mm-hmm. So, I certainly would not treat badly or get rid of any person with a different belief system. In fact, I feel quite strongly that belief systems need to be discussed. And the only way you can discuss them is by having the person present. You can't discuss belief systems without person being present. The only time when I feel that it's wrong to discuss with anybody a particular belief system is when the person is ridiculing you, making fun of you, or generally being unkind and unloving towards you. Under those circumstances, I feel it's necessary to cease the conversation. And if it's in one of my seminars, I'll ask the person to remove themselves, because I'm providing the seat that they sit on and I'm providing the venue for them to sit in, and I'm also providing my time for free for them to listen if they wish to listen, but they don't have to. Mm-hmm. And if they wish to argue with me during a seminar, then I'll ask them to leave, because that's not loving. I'm perfectly happy to answer questions. I'm not happy to engage with a person in an argumentative debate or fight about issues when I can feel from the person that all they want to do is push their own perspective or point of view without respecting the fact that they're coming along to my venue. If it would be different if I was going along to their venue. If I was going along to their venue, I would listen calmly and quietly and analyse with my own mind and with my own heart the material that was being presented. But I wouldn't attack them or anything, because I'd recognise and respect the fact that they're providing the venue and the seat that I'm sitting on, which is a gift of love from them. Mm-hmm. So I just feel quite strongly that there is no need for any negative behaviour, any attacking behaviour in a discussion of belief systems. Often, unfortunately, on this planet, often we get to the point where negative behaviour is very prevalent with the discussion of belief systems, and that is because people don't know how to deal with their emotions. Mm-hmm. They don't know how to deal with somebody disagreeing with them, for example. They don't know how to deal with somebody who's feeling grief or feeling anger or feeling resentment. They don't know how to address all of those particular issues. And I feel that's one of the main problems that we face in religious discussion on the planet. If there was a more free and open religious discussion, there'd be more religions on the planet which would have far more collective ideals that they'd recognise. Their collective ideals, many of them are actually agreeing with each other. They would be able to get along with each other better as a result of that. And they'd also be more loving towards each other, which is the main point of any development. The main point of any development is developing to become a better person yourself. And that includes spiritual development. If spiritual development is not helping you be a more loving person, then you need to give it up and find some other form of development.
1: Sure. Do you tell people they must buy anything in order to get closer to God, or in order to personally improve their own life?
0: Yeah, definitely not, although buying something might help them.
1: How like, is that?
0: Well, I've bought many books that, you know, I've at libraries and whatever, I've hired out books, but I've also bought books that I thought helped me develop spiritually and emotionally into a more loving person. So there's some wonderful books that I've read that I've actually bought.
1: Yeah.
0: But I don't believe that anybody needs to buy anything from myself, mm-hmm. because everything that I do is for free. So nobody needs to buy a book or buy, you know, something, or donate to us if they don't want to donate to us. You know, the only time that we accept donations is when we feel it's given out of a grateful heart. And in fact, the only time we believe a donation should be given is when it's given with a grateful heart.
1: Mm.
0: And there are many times, as you know, where we've received a donation or a gift from somebody because we don't feel it comes from the right motivation.
1: We've refused it, you mean?
0: Refused it, because we don't believe it comes from the right motivation.
1: Mm.
0: Mm. So I feel like there are many things on the planet that will help a person grow with regard to the love they have for themselves, the love they have for the others, and also in their relationship with God. And I believe that if there's anything worthy of spending your money on, that's the things worthy of spending your money on. You won't have to do it with divine truth, though, because everything we do is free.
1: Sure. And do you think it's the act of buying the thing that brings them closer to God?
0: Not the act of buying, no. It's not like a person can buy themselves out of purgatory, as the Catholic Church would have a person believe, perhaps. There's no way of buying a character. You can't buy character, you have to develop it, you know. So it's impossible to spend money to buy something that's actually going to improve your development. You've got to engage a process, an emotional and intellectual process of development before you're going to improve in the way in which you relate to everyone around you, but also in your relationship with God. So I certainly don't believe a person needs to buy something in order to have some kind of development. One thing I do notice on this planet, though, a lot, is unless a person buys something, they don't value it. Mm. And that is a problem, because there are many things on this planet available for free that have far more worth than what you could buy something. So my suggestion to a person is to not evaluate worth based on how much they've spent on it, but rather on how much it can change and affect their life. That's the way to measure the worth of something. But certainly if I found that something was going to improve my relationship with God, I'd definitely buy it if mm-hmm. somebody was selling it. In my case, though, if I believe what I'm teaching does improve a person's life and improves their relationship with God, and I'm giving it away as well for free, no strings attached.
1: Mm-hmm. Do you tell people they must accept you in order to get closer to God or in order to personally improve their own life?
0: Yes, they definitely need to accept me in order to get closer to God and in order to personally improve their own life. And when I say that, what I'm saying is they need to accept me just as they need to accept every other child of God on this planet. If you cannot accept another person who is God's child, how are you ever going to accept God? So the reality is, if you're going to develop in love and truth on this planet and you're going to improve personally with your own development, spiritually and emotionally, you need to accept every person around you. And that includes me, Jesus. You need to also accept me. I'm not unique in that way. I do not believe a person needs to accept me as Jesus in the sense that they need to accept everything that I say without any question. However, one thing that will become apparent during their relationship with God is that everything that I have taught them with their relationship with God will turn out to be true. Now, they'll find that out sooner or later, and in that way they'll come to accept the teachings that I teach.
1: Mm-hmm.
0: And this is what I meant in the first century, like that I had the keys to the kingdom. And the keys to the kingdom that I referred to when I was talking with the so-called Apostle Peter in the first century was all about the key to this relationship with God, the key to this relationship with yourself, the key to your relationship with your soulmate. These keys are all a part of the teachings that I share with people. They are things that every single person eventually will accept if they want the kind of relationship with God that I'm describing. But they won't accept them because I'm Jesus.
1: Mm-hmm.
0: They'll accept them because these are God's truths, and God will eventually show them that they have to accept these truths in order to become at one with God. Yeah.
1: And would you mind defining a little bit more what you mean then by accept? When you say a person, if they want to grow towards God, they have to accept you as much as they've got to accept me, as much as they've got to accept somebody else.
0: Mm-hmm.
1: What does that practically or emotionally mean to accept a person?
0: Well, to accept a person means to respect them, to care about their welfare, to care about, like, you know, their life, their day-to-day life. Means to be able to listen to them when they speak. It also means to not accept things that, like, their rage and their anger and other emotions. And when I say not accept it, we don't have to be present with those particular emotions. When we accept ourselves as much as we accept another person, that means we love ourselves as much as we love the other person. It means that we would treat each other ethically. So I would not demand of you something that I would not ask of myself, for example. And I would not demand that you listen to my abuse when I would never listen to your abuse. So this is sort of the ethical treatment. When we accept a person, we treat them ethically, no matter what our religious background and what our belief systems are.
1: Mm-hmm. And so within that, you're saying that even though I can accept you and still be in a state of acceptance, even if I say, I don't want to have anything more to do with you because you're being quite abusive at this moment.
0: Yeah.
1: I can still be in a state of acceptance, and I guess that's what I was trying to understand from you.
0: Exactly.
1: So what is the state inside my heart when I do that that still is accepting?
0: Well, you are not judging the person for their behaviour. You're not condemning them because it's not even your right or ability to condemn. However, you're just saying to them, I can't engage with this with you. I have to remove myself because I accept myself as much as I accept you. And this is the principle of ethical behaviour with others. If we are truly ethical in the way in which we act with other people, we will not expect of them things that we would certainly not do ourselves, and we certainly wouldn't demand of them things that we wouldn't demand of ourselves. We would not try to manoeuvre them or push them into a certain direction that... And in particular, we wouldn't try to do it if we wouldn't do it to us, if they wouldn't be able to do it to ourselves. So we need to consider these aspects when we're dealing with people. If we truly accept people, we will have a very much a live and let live type of attitude. We won't be attacking them all the time, condemning them for their choices or decisions. We will just speak the truth in each case that we're given the opportunity. And we won't do it with rage and anger behind it, because there is no need for rage and anger behind something. And obviously they are driven by other emotions that we need to address if we do have rage and anger. So my feelings are, when we accept a person, that's when we really love them. We really care about their welfare, but we must also accept ourselves as much as we accept another person. And that means that if another person is harming us, then we would not accept that behaviour, which is different than accepting the person. When we have an attitude of judgment to people, what we're doing is we're projecting emotion at them. And basically, with an attitude of judgment, what we're doing is we're saying to the person that they are not as good as us, that they don't have as much worth as we do, that they are unworthy for our attention or even our time. The reality is that every single person on this planet is worthy. Every single person on this planet is able to engage our time, with one exception. And the exception is if they treat us in an unloving manner, if they treat us in a manner that demonstrates that they do not have the right concept of what love or ethical behaviour is. Then, of course, that's the exception. That's the time when we would no longer engage that particular person's time and company. We would still love them and accept them as people, but we wouldn't be able to accept their behaviour perpetrated towards ourselves, nor would we be able to accept that same behaviour perpetrated towards someone else. In other words, we can actually say, no, your behaviour is wrong. I know it's wrong because it's unloving and it causes pain, and I don't want to share with you in the engagement of that behaviour. I don't want to enable you to engage that behaviour with myself or with other people. And as far as it depends on me, I don't want to share with you in this behaviour, so I'm going to withdraw from you. You can withdraw from an individual and still love them and still care about their welfare and, in fact, still pray for them and still desire their happiness. Mm-hmm. When you don't care for a person, you start attacking their happiness. You start condemning their behaviour. You start being in a rage with them. You will even have a tendency towards violence towards them or wanting them to be harmed. And this is all an indication of unethical and unloving behaviour. Mm. There is no need to engage in that form of behaviour with any person, no matter what their belief systems.
1: Yeah, I think the feeling for me is about allowance. if I accept everyone, I can choose to not be in their company, but I'll still allow it. And that, to me, is a feeling of acceptance of...
0: Still allow what?
1: I still allow them to be however they want to be and not try to control it. I will just go away.
0: Yes, but if a person was in my location, then I could not allow it.
1: Yeah, totally.
0: The reality is that there are times when I could not allow a person's behaviour without strenuously sticking up for what I believe is the right ethical behaviour.
1: Thing to do. Yeah, so, I can't describe this feeling inside of me, because when you say that, I agree with that. So it's,
0: Well, the feeling inside of you, I feel, is the feeling of guilt that you have when you ask somebody to leave your life who has treated you badly. And this causes you to have a feeling that you don't know whether you've done the right thing or not in terms of how you remove a person from your life.
1: I definitely have that, for sure. But there's some pure feeling, I think, which means that I feel like, and I'm open to it being an error, that I feel like I can accept my family treating me... I can accept them as people, but not accept their treatment.
0: That's what I've been saying, isn't it? Like, in the end, we can accept the person, but we do not have to accept their behaviour. And the person as an individual is different to their behaviour.
1: Yeah.
0: Their behaviour is a subset of lots of different problems and things that have gone on with them. For example, the behaviour of certain individuals is completely dependent upon the choices they've made in their life and also their history. So, you know, in accepting the person, we accept their choices and we accept their history, but we might not agree with their behaviour, particularly if their behaviour is damaging towards other people or ourselves.
1: Mm-hmm.
0: It's immaterial whether it's other people or ourselves, because if we're ethical, we will treat ourselves the same as we treat other people. So even if they damaged an average person on the street, then I would have a problem with their behaviour. So, for example, if somebody was walking down the street and they decided to yell a heap of abuse at somebody and the person who's yelling the abuse happens to be one of my friends, I would draw a line and say, look, mate, I can't be your friend while you keep doing all this. I can accept you as an individual, but this behaviour, mate, is way out of line.
1: Mm-hmm.
0: And whenever you engage in this behaviour, you're not being loving or caring for the other person. You're being an obnoxious person, actually, and I can't agree with that behaviour. And to be honest, I can't be with you if you're going to engage in this behaviour all the time, because all I'm doing is enabling your behaviour. So the most loving thing I can do under those circumstances is say, I can't be with you while you're doing this behaviour. The best thing for me to do is withdraw from you until you're willing to change this behaviour. Then I'd love to be with you again. And that is acceptance without acceptance of the poor behaviour.
1: Mm.
0: That's what love would do. Mm. Love has principles. You know, and this is the thing I feel that many people don't understand. There's a big tendency in many people to believe that love just accepts everything. No, it doesn't. Love has principles. It accepts the individual, but it does not accept everything. It doesn't accept their behaviour if their behaviour is out of harmony with love.
1: Yeah.
0: As regards people accepting me personally, they don't need to, as I've already explained, accept me personally. However, they are going to need to accept the truths that I teach at some point in their lives. The reason why is because they're not my truths. If they want to have a relationship with God and they want to have a happy life and they want to be at one with their soulmate and with God, at some point in the future, they are going to have to accept all the things that I've taught them that I've said for certain are true. Now, I'm not saying that because they have to accept what I'm saying. I'm saying because I've had to accept them as well. And as I've already explained to many people, I didn't want to always accept them, but I had to come to accept them because they were God's truths and God taught me that they were God's truths. So at some point in our future, we will need to come to accept everything that God teaches us as truth if we wish to have a relationship with God and if we wish to have one type of relationship with our soulmate. This is an essential. We can't avoid it. However, I'm not saying that a person has to do that. I'm just saying if they want a relationship with God and if they want a, you know, at one moment relationship with God and their soulmate, they are going to have to accept these teachings at some point in the future. I'm not saying they have a time limit on that. I'm not saying they're going to be punished if they don't. And I'm not saying that anything else will occur as a result. I'm just saying they will have to accept these teachings if they want to become at one with God at some point in the future.
1: So just to clarify that a little bit, mm-hmm. are you saying that people...
0: I thought it was pretty clear already, but go on.
1: Well, I suppose further to that.
0: Yeah.
1: Further to that. Are you saying that if people do not know any divine truth, then they do not have a relationship with God?
0: No, I'm saying that many times people have parts of the truth in their soul already. So there are people who do not know formally the divine truth. And knowing the divine truth is not about knowing the divine truth intellectually. Knowing the divine truth is about knowing the divine truth in your soul. Now, there are many people who have never heard the divine truth who know some divine truth in their soul, right? So it's not about a formal acceptance or some kind of process or that you go through with God. It's about the emotional process you engage with God. Now, if a person does not have a relationship with God, then they will not know much divine truth. They might know some, but they won't know much. If a person develops their relationship with God and receives divine love through that process, they'll know a lot more, and eventually they'll know lots and lots and lots, and they'll know that there's even more to discover, and they'll keep discovering more and more and more as their life goes on. They'll realize, in fact, that it's an infinite process. That's what will happen as they get to know the truth. So a person who's never heard the truth may already have some divine truth in their soul because they've entered this kind of relationship with God, relationship with things around them. But without accepting these truths in the future, their relationship will stagnate at some point. And there are many people on this planet whose relationship with God has stagnated as a result of their refusal to accept a part of divine truth that I've been teaching with them for thousands of years. Now, I'm not saying that I'm anything special in all of that. I'm just saying that God has taught me these things. I have had to come to the same recollection myself. I have had to accept these truths even when I haven't wanted to. I've had to come to accept them at some point if I wanted to grow my own relationship with God. And I desperately and desire my relationship with God. And as a result of that, I've been willing to change my own personal perspective and willing to change my own personal belief systems and my own behavior and attitude in order to get closer to God. And every single person who wants to be close to God will need to go through this exactly the same process.
1: Do you tithe or ask people to donate a portion of their wages to you?
0: Well, tithing is like taking a tenth of somebody's wages. Now, I don't have control over a person's wages, and I never wish to have control over anybody's wages. So I would never suggest to a person that they give me a tenth of their wages or give me any of their wages, in fact. What I do believe, though, is that anybody who donates to our effort needs to consider whether they have gratitude for the effort and whether they would like the effort to continue. Because obviously, if we do receive no donations, then we cannot continue our effort in our current form and we'd have to change and do something else. Also, if a person doesn't have gratitude for what we do, then why would they give us anything in order to keep doing it? It's far better than for them to spend their money on something they have gratitude for, maybe a cup of coffee or something that they actually enjoy. My suggestion to people is that donate to us if they have gratitude for what they receive, if it's benefited their life, and if they want our effort to continue. If we find that we do not receive enough donations with people from those methods, then what we will do is we'll go away and do some work of our own to earn money in another way and to survive in some other way. We cannot agree with tithing, because tithing forces a person to give a certain amount every single week or month without there being much thought about the gratitude or feeling about the gratitude that's involved in the process. It's almost like a law is being made, and it's a man-made law. And as you know, I feel about all man-made laws that if they contradict any of God's laws, then really they need to be discarded.
1: Would you say divine truth is a new religion? And are you leading a new religion?
0: Well, divine truth is not my truth. And because it's not my truth, and in fact I believe it's God's truth, then it's been around infinitely. It's been around ever since God's been around, and I believe that God is infinite, so therefore I believe the divine truth itself has been around for the same infinite amount of time. In addition, because God is infinite in nature, that's what I currently believe, I also believe then that the truths I can discover are infinite in nature. So nobody could ever write a book about it one day and be right the next day, because at the end of the time period, there's going to need to be an adjustment as a person discovers more truth. So firstly, I do not believe God, divine truth is new. It is something that God has had forever, and I don't know how long, or whether God, my feeling is God has had an infinite existence. So I believe divine truth has also existed infinitely in time and in space. So therefore, I feel quite strongly that divine truth is something that is not new, but very, very old. But in addition to that, I'm not starting a new movement. Divine truth has been around, as I said, forever, and all I've done is discovered some more of it that people hadn't discovered until I came along. And I'm continuing to discover more of it as time goes on in my development with my relationship with God and my development of accepting the truth that God's already shown me. As a result of that, I get to find out more truth. And this process will continue forever, as my feelings. It will continue forever. I will continue discovering more truth, more truth, more truth. Other people may, in fact, discover the truth before I do. And if that's the case, I will have to accept the truth that I've discovered. And I need to accept that if I want to continually grow my relationship with God. This is not a religious movement, because all religious movements, as I've described in other questions, all religious movements begin with mankind's ideas about God. This has not begun with mankind's idea about God. It's about God's transmission of God's ideas about God to man, which is a very, very different focus. God has shown me through this communication, through this way that God showed me I needed to follow to discover God. God has shown me more and more truth about God and the universe and everything else. And God can do that with every single individual who has ever lived and who will ever live in the future. So what we need to understand is divine truth is not a religion. It is not a movement. It is, in fact, the truth of the universe. And all I am doing is sharing it with anybody who will listen. That's all I am doing. And I'm sharing only the portions I've discovered. And there are many other portions I am sure I'm yet to discover. And so therefore, anything I currently share will need to be modified at some point in the future to accommodate the new truth. One thing that we need to understand is that we do not have a choice about how we worship God. God chooses how we worship God. Mankind thinks that they have a choice about how to worship God and God will accept all forms of worship. That is not true. And in fact, it's quite arrogant to assume that. It's almost like saying, I can force you into having a relationship with me on my terms. And that's not the case. We cannot force God into having a relationship with us on our terms. God has already created the terms through which we are going to have a relationship with him. The only choice that we have is whether we're going to accept those terms or not. The only choice we have is, are we going to have a relationship with God on his terms or not? That's the only choice that faces us. That is a part of the divine truth.
1: Webster, Merriam-Webster's Collegiate Dictionary, definition of religion includes, the service and worship of God or the supernatural, commitment or devotion to religious faith or observance, a personal set or institutionalized system of religious beliefs and practices, and a cause, principle or system of beliefs held to with ardor and faith. Under this definition, are you setting up a new religion that does these things?
0: Aren't I? Is that the question?
1: Are you? Or aren't you? Whatever you like.
0: Well, definitely not. We don't have a set of religious practices. We don't have a set of religious observances. Mm-hmm. We don't have a service. We don't have a constrained view, like a combination of laws that a person has to follow. We don't have a set of belief systems that if you don't follow, you get excommunicated from. We don't have any of these things, in fact. We don't have a priesthood, a ministry, or any other of the things that normally are defined in a religion. As I've said in other questions, we don't have a religion. We are not creating a religion. We are not creating anything to do with religious belief systems. All of these things that the dictionary describes are all about what men have defined as their relationship with God. As I've said in the answer to other questions, it is impossible for us to have a relationship with God on our own terms. Mankind, in its own arrogance, believes that it is possible to have a relationship with God on the terms that mankind believes should be the relationship. And this is impossible. What we need to do is we need to come to accept that God knows the terms under which God will have a relationship with us, and all we need to do is make the choice of whether we're going to accept those terms or reject them. Hmm. That's the choice that we have. So I am not setting up a new religious movement because I do not wish to be involved with any of the things that a normal religion is involved with. All I wish to do is share what I believe is the divine truth, God's truth, not my own, to anybody who's willing to listen and make a choice and give them the option of making the choice to either decide to work, to have this relationship with God on God's terms or to not do that. But my suggestion to people is to actually investigate what the terms are first and to see whether they make any sense, and also to investigate, you know, the beautiful benefits that particular relationship might bring before they just throw away the opportunity of having a relationship with God on God's terms. Also, I'd like to point out that God's terms are pretty good and make a lot of sense and are very logical, as you would expect from God, who created a universe that's also very logical and beautiful. So whenever we presume that God's terms are unable to be engaged, that whenever we presume that God's terms would be really bad, for example, we are making a lot of presumptions about God that are very false and probably based upon our own unhealed emotions about our own childhood and other events and religion and other belief systems that we've had in the past. My suggestion to people is to just discard those things for a while and approach this relationship with God with new concepts. Even with a blank slate is better than having a whole heap of preconceived notions. If we approach this relationship with God with a blank slate, there's a great opportunity for us to receive from God God's definition of what the relationship would be, rather than going into the relationship trying to force upon God what we believe the relationship should be. One thing I need to add to this is that the presentation of divine truth is also a lot about ethical and moral behaviour. It's about what is the ethical behaviour and moral behaviour between people. And this is something that can be absorbed independent of God. We can engage in ethical and moral behaviour with each person that we interact with without even having God in our lives, if that's what we choose to. So my suggestion to a person as well is to not discard the divine truth just because it's about a relationship with God, because it's not just about a relationship with God. It's about a relationship with yourself, a relationship with the other half of yourself, your soulmate or your partner, your relationship. It's about a relationship with children. It's about a relationship with everything that you could imagine, in fact. And of course, that would make sense because God being God created everything. So therefore, God being God, the divine truth, would be associated or involved with everything that you could imagine. Involved with scientific discovery, involved with humanity discoveries, and all the other kinds of discoveries that we could ever engage on the planet and in the spirit world. So my suggestion to a person is to not have a closed viewpoint that discussion about God is just about religion, because it's definitely not just about religion. In fact, if we believe it's just about religion, we already have a flawed concept of God.
1: Do you believe that religions are not important when it comes to having a relationship with God?
0: I believe that religions are very important, but not necessarily about having a relationship with God. My belief about having a relationship with God is that it is personal, and therefore it is between me and God. I don't need a religion or religious faith to have a relationship with God. What I need to have is a desire for God, and a desire to actually connect with God and have divine truth and divine love into my heart and to be humble in that connection. That's what I believe a relationship with God is all about. But religions are very important because they can severely damage my relationship with God or help my relationship with God, depending on what they teach. So if they teach things that are in harmony with love and truth, then they can greatly assist my relationship with God. I can go along and listen to more truth that is in harmony with God's love and truth. I can contemplate and feel about things. They can help me develop my character, my nature, my ethical nature. They can help me develop in lots of different ways if they're in harmony with God and with God's truths. If they are out of harmony with God or out of harmony with God's truths, they can do tremendous damage to me and to masses of other people who engage in the religious form. And when you look at the damage that's been done by religions on this planet, it is huge. Huge amounts of damage has been done. You know, we were consigned for nearly 2,000 years into the Dark Ages because of religion, primarily because of religion trying to hold people to a specific way of thinking and a specific way of acting that was out of harmony with love and truth, out of harmony with growth. And so it is very important for me to understand that religion in itself has a great power for good. It also has a great power for evil. And unfortunately, historically, it's been the source of a lot of evil because the practitioners of the religion weren't engaged in this process of growth in love or growth in truth. Now, I also feel that religion has the capacity for a great deal of good with humanity. A great deal of support can be brung through groups of people working together in harmony with love and truth to help other groups of people or other individuals. Religion has this ability to do that and is already demonstrating. Many of these religions on the planet are already demonstrating this ability. Giving to poor, giving to people who are needy, giving time, effort, materials, food, clothes, shelter, all sorts of things to help people. Now, this is a wonderful effect of religion practice in a proper way. In fact, my suggestion is people need to stop going along to their Sunday service and spend all their time in the Sunday service doing their support outreach of their religious faith, and because it would benefit them and the other people involved far more in many cases than going along and listening to a heap of false doctrines will. It's important for people to understand that we need to come to worship God the way God defines. And God doesn't even want us to worship God. God wants us to have a relationship with God, and God will define how that relationship works. We need to understand that every time we attempt to define how the relationship should be, we are probably already out of harmony with what God is defining the relationship as the relationship should be. We need to understand that it is God's right to determine how God wishes to interact with us. It is not our right to determine how God should interact with us. And most religions on the planet are trying to define how God should interact with man. And unfortunately, many times they are very severely wrong and out of harmony with love, particularly when it comes to their concept that God is a punishing God who will destroy wicked and only help the righteous and so forth. These are all incorrect concepts, out of harmony with love and out of harmony with God. We need to understand that if we're truly going to have a relationship with God, we don't need religion, but religion can be of great benefit to our relationship if it is practiced in harmony with love and truth.
1: So are you saying that we don't need religion to have a relationship with God?
0: Definitely. We do not need religion in order to have a relationship with God, but religion can be a great assistance in our relationship with God as long as the religion is in harmony with love and truth. If the religion is out of harmony with love and truth, it can be a great detriment to our relationship with God. And many religious faiths have been a detriment to their adherence and their relationship with God as a result of all sorts of reasons, mostly to do with the violence and other acts that they have a tendency to justify and perpetrate towards other people who don't have the same faith. So religion has, like I said, been a great cause for good, but also been a great cause for violence in history. And what we need to do is change that. We need to change it so religion is only a force for good in our future rather than a force for both evil and good, as it has been in the past. If we look at why religion has been created, it's primarily because people, mankind, and usually it's man in recent times, but also sometimes now women in recent times, you know, with the New Age movement, there's a lot of women doing the same thing. Just people needing power over others, needing to control others. And so what they do is they come up with a man-made concept of what God should be, and then they try to enforce this man-made concept. And even the idea that that is possible is a man-made concept. Logically, if God does exist, it would make sense that God does not need to be worshipped in the way that man describes. And also, logically, if God exists, it would make sense that God would have the right to determine how the relationship develops, not mankind or womankind on earth. Every single time mankind or womankind on earth define a religious movement, generally it's because they wish to control or manipulate the behaviour of others, and also have their own behaviour controlled or manipulated by a set of rules. God doesn't work this way. God desires there only being one rule to guide our behaviour, and that's the rule of love. And every time we make some other definitions, we are proving to ourselves that we are yet to understand God, that we're yet to understand that God has a totally different concept to us as regards worship of God, if there is such a term. Relationship with God is about entering a relationship based on both people being and engaging the relationship in the manner they want to. God has a whole series of feelings of what that she wants to have with us. If we're willing to engage those feelings, we can finish up having a relationship with God. If we don't engage those feelings, we will never finish up having a relationship with God, no matter how many man-made things we believe, no matter how many man-made concepts have been constructed, thinking that we know about God when we don't really know. So we need to give up this concept that we can define God and we can define our relationship with God. We need to start accepting God's definition of herself. And the only way we can do that is through accepting the truth about God from God. So logically, if God exists, God has the ability to have a personal relationship with anyone and all of her children without there being some kind of mediator or controller of that relationship. So logically, we need to see that there is no need for us to have any religious faith in order to have a relationship with God. A religious faith can help our relationship with God, particularly if the religious faith, and only if the religious faith, teaches truths about God. Of course, if the religious faith teaches us that God is punishing and wrathful and all these other things, then it's actually degrading our relationship with God, and therefore we are not going to have a very good relationship with God if we follow that religious faith. So these are the things we need to consider when we're following a religion.
1: Do you see any benefits spiritually in being a member of a religious faith?
0: Certainly I see benefits of being a member of a religious faith, but only if that religious faith presents doctrines that are based around truth and love. In other words, if it doesn't teach the truth and it's not loving, then of course there are no benefits of being associated with the religious faith. But if it's basing its teachings around truth and love, and they are God's truths, not man-made ideas or concepts of what truth is, and they're not the Bible's concept of what the truth is, or the Quran's concept of what the truth is, but rather they are God's viewpoint of what the truth is, then there are huge benefits of being a part of any religious faith if you want to be. You know, there are social benefits. You get to have a lot of friends who believe similarly and who can enjoy the company of each other. There are health benefits in the sense that you can relax and you can be yourself, and, you know, you can be yourself without fear, and that's a fantastic thing for your health. There are health benefits too of just following divine truth, like, and in this kind of setting, because you have a lot of health benefits in the sense that you've got things inside of your body that can fix themselves as a result if you follow the concepts of truth. There are spiritual benefits. There are material benefits from being in a community where everybody shares in a similar way and everyone gives gifts in a similar way and follows the principles of love in a similar way. So there are huge benefits, but only if the religious faith is based around God's truth and love, not around our own concepts of what that is.
1: In a previous question, you've told me that you feel that all religious movements are based around man-made beliefs. So that would... Does the religious faith have to be made up completely of all of God's truth, or are there elements of God's truth in other religious movements that are... I'm confused.
0: Well, if we look at things historically, all the religious faiths that are currently on earth are mostly based around man-made concepts and beliefs.
1: Mm-hmm.
0: Now, there are some, the Christian movement, for example, that are based around some divine truth. The New Age movement is based around divine truth. Some of the Muslim religion is based around divine truth. But unfortunately, divine truth doesn't pervade the entire religious format. It's only a portion or a part of it. As a result, the portion or part of the religion that is based around God's truth and love is going to be successful. The portions and parts of the religious faith that are not based around God's truth and love are going to be very unsuccessful and, in fact, quite damaging and sometimes can be even violent. This is the result of not conforming to God's truth and love. So what we need to do is understand that. We need to understand that there are many benefits that come from following religious practice if, and it's a big if the practice is based around principles of God's truth and God's love. Now, there are some practices in the current religions of today that are based around God's principles of love and truth. Some practices, not all. What we need to do is change it so that all the practices are based around God's truth and love.
1: So when you say some religious practices, you mean elements within certain religions?
0: Elements within almost every religion are based around some form of divine truth or divine love. For example, many religions today practice that you should do to others what you would like them to do to you. That is the thing that I taught them in the first century. That is a state of ethics, right? Now, this ethical behaviour is related to divine truth. To the point that the person practices that will be the point that they are actually following divine truth. But many religions go, because you're not of my religion, I have the right to yell at you, scream at you, abuse you, even potentially kill you. Now, that is obviously not treating somebody how you would like to be treated. And as a result of that, it is out of harmony with the ethics of divine truth. Now, it depends on whether the person, the group of people and the individual in the religion are willing to practice the principles of divine truth as to how much benefit they'll receive from practicing their religion.
1: And I'm interested in this idea because I can certainly see, for example, if I'm a member of an Islamic faith and the moral laws of that faith dictate that I wouldn't drink or smoke,
0: mm-hmm.
1: and that...
0: Some of those moral laws? Let's address them. The idea of not drinking or smoking, we know through evidence, medical evidence in fact, that smoking is very bad for your health. It destroys your lungs. It causes many other diseases. We know that if a person really loves themselves, they probably wouldn't choose to smoke. So you can see that particular moral stance of the Muslim faith is very ethical and very much in harmony with divine truth. With regard to drinking, it's very similar. We know that drinking alcohol destroys brain cells. Any person who is in their right mind would definitely not want to destroy their own brain cells. And it would not be an act of love to do so towards oneself, particularly bearing in mind is the brain cells don't recover themselves like the rest of the cells or many of the other cells in our bodies do. And so we wouldn't purposefully attempt to destroy our own brain cells without having a lack of love of self. So that particular principle, again, is in harmony with divine truth.
1: Mm-hmm.
0: So those two you mentioned are definitely in harmony with divine truth. Now let's choose another one, the head covering of a woman.
1: Uh-huh.
0: That a woman needs to wear a head covering and a man does not need to. Now this is a teaching that is out of harmony with divine truth. It's not ethical. It's treating women differently to how it's treating men. It actually says that women have something to be ashamed of in being a woman, and this is clearly out of harmony with the way God created women to be, and clearly out of harmony with the ethics. With ethics, clearly, it is not in harmony with divine truth. So, in that regard, the religion, the Muslim faith, is damaging its adherents by enforcing that particular belief.
1: Okay, thank you.
0: So, when you examine every religion on the planet, you can see

0: woman wearing the hijab. Clearly, this is out of harmony with God's truth. Mm. Now, to a woman and man, adherents of that faith, it is not clear. They feel it's quite clear that they should.
1: No, because, see, I can't agree with your statement there. I'm sorry, I can't. The reality is, if a person sat down realistically and analysed the equal relationship between what a man does and what a woman does, they'd be able to go, what does a man do? He's not doesn't have to wear a head covering. A woman has to. What does a man do? He's allowed to wear shorts and a T-shirt. Is a woman allowed to wear shorts and T-shirt? No, she's not. Right? It is plain that if a person openly analyses it and sees it in this regard, it is unethical. The only reason why it is not plain to the people who are involved is because there are huge amounts of punishment and other things that happen to them. In other words, there's huge amounts of fear involved in breaking these particular laws. You see, a man, in this case Muhammad, assigned the law of, you know, how a woman should be treated, to other men and women without considering at the time whether this law was in harmony with the ethics of God. And as a result of that, there is a long lineage now of people who believe that it is in harmony with God because they believe the Quran is God's word. It is not God's word, it is the word of a man who channeled information, some of it from spirits who were godly, some of it from spirits who were not. Some of it was personal opinion, some of it was not. Some of it was inspiration, some of it was not. This is exactly the same thing that's happened to the Bible. Exactly the same thing. The Bible, some of it has been channeled, some of it has been not. Some of it was the personal opinion of the people involved. Some of it was not. Some of it was actually some of God's truth. Most of it is not. And as a result of that, if I put all of that together and I say it is all God's, then I'm going to have huge amounts of emotional feelings about breaking the law that I believe is true. Mm-hmm. But if I cleared my mind of all of that fear, and I cleared my feelings of all of that fear, and all I did was focus on how is a man being treated compared to how a woman is being treated, certain things are unethical. If you look at the Bible, Paul in Corinthians says that a woman should have a head covering, right? Almost the same as the Muslim mm-hmm. faith, the Quran, interestingly enough, because it was written in a man-dominant society. And of course, it's going to have very similar ideals.
0: In a very similar region of the world.
1: In a very similar region of the world. Now, if we analyse it from an equality perspective, why does the man not need a head covering? Now, I would agree if the man needs a head covering and the woman needs a head covering, now it makes logical sense.
0: Well, but this is where I wanted to pull you up.
1: But it doesn't make sense with God.
0: Exactly. That's what are you talking about, the issue of using ethics as a way of...
1: I'm talking about both. Because we need to use ethics and logic. So firstly, let's look at the ethics. Is it ethical to require of a woman something that you would not require of a man?
0: Now, that's clear that that's not ethical.
1: No, let me finish.
0: Oh, yeah, okay, sorry.
1: So it's definitely clear that's not ethical, right? It's definitely clear that's not just. It's definitely clear that's not justice. It's definitely clear that's not equality.
0: Yep.
1: So that's obviously wrong. Now, if we then say, well, let's make the man have a head covering, now what we've got to do is logically analyse whether God requires a head covering. When God brought us into the world naked and we go out of the world naked, do you think God requires any covering of us in order to have a relationship with God? Mm-hmm. Of course, logically, that does not make sense.
0: Mm-hmm.
1: So this is where I can use a combination of my logic and also the principle of ethics to determine what are teachings that actually make sense. It does not make any sense to have the man having a different set of teachings than the woman, because that's unethical. It also does not make sense to have both men and women having the same teachings when it's not logical with God that those teachings would make any sense.
0: Sure.
1: So this is where we can discount many of the teachings of the world in terms of what is right the thing to do. You know, we get asked many questions about, you know, should we baptize our children and should we do this and should we do all these different things? You know, should we even get married? And these are all different things, questions that people ask themselves and ask us. The reality is, like, God brought the first human couple into the world and God never had a document saying you are now married. Like, it's ludicrous to believe that God even needs a document. So why it's not logical then to assume that God needs or requires a document in order for two people to live together. God does require something if it's in harmony with God. God requires the two.

0: Two people love each other. Mm-hmm. That's what God requires. And often the document is not proof of the love. Mm-hmm. And this is where we are often in error. So what I'm suggesting is do both. We need to do both. We need to honestly analyze whether the behavior is ethical. In other words, does it treat men and women, children and adults, and everybody else in the same manner? Right? So the whole concept, you must do whatever your mum and dad says, and if you don't, you get a belting for it. In other words, this whole concept that's in the book of Proverbs in the Bible, that a child needs to be spanked. Right? Now, as an adult, I call that assault. As a child, it's called discipline. Now, that's unethical. That's an imbalance. Mm-hmm. Obviously, we've either got to, if we were truly ethical, we've got to get rid of one of those concepts. Either we get rid of the concept that if somebody punches me in the nose, it's assault, and we just call it discipline. Mm-hmm. Or we get rid of the concept that violence towards a child is discipline, and we call it assault. Mm-hmm. Which one is it? Mm-hmm. We need to call it one of those things. That would be ethical. Then we could ask ourselves the question, is this logical with God? Like, does it make any logical sense that we engage in this behavior with God? And if we ask ourselves those questions, a whole slew of belief systems could be thrown out the window because they have no bearing on our relationship with God. And in fact, a whole heap of other things, all based around ethics and love and truth, would all be accepted into the faith as a way of living that particular faith if we were truly honest about the process. Mm. Unfortunately, we are not truly honest about the process because we are so focused on following a certain book as what we call God's word, without actually clearly analysing whether it can be or not. Basically, the Bible demonstrates through this one aspect of women needing a head covering and men not needing one, it demonstrates that God is totally confusing or totally confused or totally unethical. Now, I don't believe God's either of those things, confused or unethical. So that tells me that what the Bible says on that subject is definitely false. There's another scripture that Paul said about, you know, do not permit a woman to teach in the congregation. Well, a man's allowed to teach in the congregation, so why can't a woman? There's another unethical thing. You've got to ask yourself, well, if that's present, what kind of God is that teaching me about? It's teaching me about some kind of man dominating God, you know, who believes in men dominating women. Is that ethical? No, it's not. If it's teaching me about that kind of God, then obviously that either if that's the kind of God that exists, I wouldn't be worshipping him. I certainly wouldn't be doing what he says because he's less loving than I am. Mm-hmm. You know, if I was loving, what I would do is I would treat women the same way in which I treat myself or men.
1: And that's probably, I have a whole series of questions about that perhaps for another interview, mm-hmm. Which is about femininity, masculinity, God creating us differently. And I know there's a lot of Christian discussion about this, about whether men and women should complement each other or be or have and do the same things in their lifestyle. And
0: well, no, see, what I'm not talking about is I'm not talking about whether we're the same in terms of the body and everything like that. I'm not saying that. What I'm talking about is the fact that inequality exists in the Bible. It exists. Mm-hmm. It is actually encouraged. This is an indication that it is not God's word, mm-hmm. and that it is also out of harmony with ethics. Mm-hmm. It's not. Men need to consider, am I treating my woman the way I would like to be treated? Would I like to wear a head covering every single time I get up and sweat said anything? Mm-hmm. Well, then why do I want my woman to do so? Mm-hmm. There's got to be a reason inside of me that puts her down that causes that behaviour. Now, if he was truly honest with himself, he could not accept that God would ever engage or perpetrate or encourage that kind of teaching, if he was truly honest with himself. But see, often he's not truly honest with himself because he wants women to be down lower than him, and so he wants that particular teaching to be true. And this is the problem. We often want a particular teaching to be true because of some kind of emotional damage that we have and that causes us to want God to be what we are. God's not what we are. God is far better than what we are. If you think God is, you know, if you think God doesn't have ethics, why would I encourage you to have ethics in the Bible? I encourage you to have ethics with the golden rule. why would I encourage you to have ethics if God had none? Mm. Like, God obviously has more ethics than any single person that's ever existed and whoever will exist. That, bearing that in mind, it proves to me that anything that is out of harmony with ethics in my own assessment has to be also out of harmony with ethics with God's. Mm. Right? So these are areas that we need to consider. And yes, we need to have a separate discussion about femininity, masculinity, why God created the two halves of the soul, the feminine and masculine expressions of the two halves. But see, I don't see these as inequality. I see these as expressions of love and expressions of differences. And that's not the same as perpetrating inequality. Just because a man is stronger physically than a woman generally, it does not mean that a man should dominate a woman emotionally. Mm-hmm. Right? That is an unethical proposition.
1: Okay, thank you. How can your concepts about what is divine truth change?
0: Well, we must understand that divine truth is God's absolute truth. Now, God's absolute truth never changes. These truths have been with God forever. God, in my opinion, exists infinitely, and as a result, the divine truth is infinite in number. There's an infinite number of divine truths, and it's infinite in terms of its time, the time in which it's existed. It's the oldest truth available to mankind, and the newest truth available to mankind, and in the future will become the truth that's available to mankind. It is all the possible truth that's in existence. However, in discovering divine truth, we go through a process where we grow. We don't start off knowing everything, and because if we did, we'd actually be God. We don't start off knowing everything. In fact, when we first incarnate onto this planet, we start off knowing nothing, and we go through an experience of gaining knowledge about all sorts of matters, all sorts of truths that we start absorbing into our soul. That being the case, at any one snapshot in time, I might know some divine truth, but I don't know it all. And I definitely do not know it all. I definitely only know some. Mm-hmm. In fact, in my estimation, I know very, very little divine truth, actually. And I feel that there is an infinite amount of divine truth available to me still, available for me to learn. I've learned how to learn it. And that's this process with God, receiving divine love that expands the soul, expands the intellectual and emotional capacity, so you're able to understand things that you couldn't previously understand. So I understand that process. I understand that if I engage that process continuously, I will continue to learn, I will continue to grow. But at any one point in time, I cannot say that I know all the truth. I only know a snapshot of the truth at that particular time. Whatever I've learned up to that point in time. That being the case, tomorrow I may have to change my mind. Because tomorrow I might learn a new truth, something that I've never discovered in the last 2,000 years of my existence, and therefore I need to accept that new truth if I'm going to become closer to God. And I would personally choose to accept it. That's been my nature. I want to accept truth to become closer to God. And sometimes the truth is really hard to accept. And I've still wanted to accept it because I want to get closer to God. Now, in that process, we need to understand that this is one of the qualities of divine truth. One of the qualities of God's absolute truth is we are forever going to be discovering more of it. We can never say that there is a book or a person who knows it all, because there will never be a book nor a person who knows it all. Mm-hmm. Unless that being is God, and God personally writes the book. Mm-hmm. And my feeling is that God, the way God's written the book is by writing the universe. The universe is God's expression of divine truth to the universe, of God's creation. And we all, it's a book with many billions and billions and billions. It's an infinite number of pages available. And we can investigate divine truth in any aspect and we'll find billions of things about that particular aspect in time, because it's infinite. And at any one point in time, I can only know a finite amount of it. So bearing that in mind, I will make mistakes. I will have to accept new truths in the future. I can't say at this point in time that this is the particular, that it is all there is to know on a particular subject. Because it's impossible to say that, I don't know whether it's all there is to know on a particular subject. All I can do is share what is to know on the subject that I have learned already, mm-hmm. and then try to find out more about that particular subject. That's all I can do. And that's all anyone can do, in fact. The big mistake we make is when we believe we know it all. That is such an arrogant position. It is impossible to know it all without being God. And I do not believe ever any of us will ever become God. I know the whole New Age philosophy is that we are all gods. I cannot agree. We will become more and more like God. We will all become more and more perfected by God. And we'll have more and more knowledge available if we follow the process that God has designed to assimilate knowledge. But we will never be God. Because there is only ever one person who created us. And we're never the person who's created ourselves. God creates other beings, and God's created us. That person, being God, is always going to be in a unique position with us, being our father and mother. We are never going to have the same position, ever. No matter what we learn, and no matter how much we progress, we will never have the unique position of knowing everything. Mm-hmm. But it is really fun getting to know as much as we can about God and the universe and how our soul engages, because the more we engage it, and particularly once we become at one with God, it's just all fun. It's just all engaging. And we don't make mistakes in the sense of, you know, errors in judgment that are out of harmony with love, because everything we do is in harmony with love. We just absorb more and more and more knowledge and truth and love as we progress. And after that, it becomes very enjoyable. The difficult part of progression is the time when we're in a condition where we have all these errors, getting to the point of perfection. That is the most difficult part of our progression and the part that's fraught with the most dangers.
1: Yeah. What do you personally feel about the Bible?
0: Well, I have a lot of love and respect for the Bible, in fact, because in the first century, the so-called books of the Bible, some of them were available to me, particularly the books of the prophets, in the old, what is now called the Old Testament. Back then it wasn't called that, but it was the books of the prophets that were available to us to study, and they taught me a lot about God. They taught me a lot about love, in fact, and I saw the errors in them, but I also saw a lot of the truths in them, and I established my connection with God through understanding the different things that were written about love and truth in those books. So I have a lot of affection for the Bible. That being said, it is definitely not God's word. It is the word of men and spirits who have channeled to men information about what they believed at the time was God. And what I've discovered is that many of those beliefs were wrong. Many of those beliefs were inaccurate, and many of them completely false, in fact, and also quite damaging to believe about God. What I also know about my own life is that I remember my life, and the first four books of the New Testament do not give an accurate record of my life. It's very, very hard for books written in the way in which these books were written to give any type of accurate record of one event, let alone an entire life of 34 years or so. Mm-hmm. You imagine, and this is why the Bible misses out a lot of my life, because it's impossible to contain, you know, in books, a complete record of one person's life, and particularly with the amount that I talk with one, with one person's sayings of truth, you know, that they shared with others. So, you know, the Bible itself, with regard to our life, is very inaccurate in a lot of aspects. It's also inaccurate in a lot of the other parts of the New Testament in terms of its belief systems and so forth that it perpetrates and encourages. So there are beautiful things in the Bible, like there are in many holy books, but there also is a lot of error out of harmony with ethics and love and truth in the Bible, as there is with most holy books. So I have a personal respect for the Bible, mostly because of the personal things that I gained from the Bible in the first century that helped me develop my relationship with God. But if I had grown up with the Quran rather than the Bible, I probably would feel the same about the Quran. There are a lot of things in the Quran that would help a person come to some kind of acknowledgement of different truths and untruths about God as well. And so, you know, I feel quite strongly that there are a lot of material written in most of the holy books that are present on the planet that a person could study and start to understand if they use truth and love as a basis for all decision making.
1: Mm-hmm.
0: I feel the big problem for most books is that most people reading them don't use love and truth as a decision making tool. What they do instead is they either accept or reject the book as God's word before they begin,
1: mm-hmm.
0: and then as a result of that accept a lot of untruth in the book if they accept the book. A person who truly knows God and understands God and understands love and truth will not do that. What they will do is they'll enter every book, whatever the book is, with an open mind, and they will discuss, they will look at the book with an open heart, and they'll ask themselves the question, is this in harmony with love? Is this in harmony with truth? Is this logical? Is this ethical? Does this make sense? And once they go through that process, they'll be able to discard the things that are untrue and accept the things that are true quite readily and easily in one book, just like they would be reading a secular book that some author had written. If we use the same process with a secular book as we did with the Bible, it would be a terrible state, because most secular books contain error as well as truth. And if we just assumed it all to be truth, like people do with the Bible, then we'd have all sorts of problems, wouldn't we? So what I'm suggesting is we do the same with the book, the Bible, as we do with the book that is secular. And that is, we analyse it from the point of view or perspective of love and truth, of what is ethical and what is logical. When we do that, we see very, very clearly what's out of harmony generally. And so a person doing that with the Bible would see very clearly what's out of harmony with any logic or truth and love, and they'd see very clearly what's in harmony. And if they did the same with the Quran and they did the same with every other book they read, as they often do with every other book other than the holy books, then we'd be in a far better state as humanity and in religion. The reason why we don't do it, though, is because many people assume that it is the Bible before they begin, that it is God's word before they begin. The Quran is God's word before I begin. When you make this invalid assumption, you are consigning yourself to accepting lots of error along with some truths. And it's not a very healthy or logical way to address new truth.
1: Is the Bible God's word?
0: No, the Bible is definitely not God's word. It does contain some things that are true about God. It does contain some things that are true about the human soul. It does contain some truth. It's not God's word. In fact, there is no book on the planet that is God's word, because it is impossible for God to get his word onto the planet. And in the future, that may not be the case. Like, the more of us who become at one with God on the planet, we become a living word of what is God's word on the planet. So in the first century, I became a living word of God. That's why the Bible calls me the Word, because I became a living example of what God felt and thought about all sorts of issues. And every single person on this planet has the ability to become a living word of God. And if you think about it, if that happened, you wouldn't need a word, a written word, because the living word would be a far better example of how to act, how to be, how to feel, how to think, what's really going on inside of a person who's connected to God, than a written word. Because a written word is unfortunately subject to interpretation. And this is the main problem with many books, is that you have one religion. You know, we have nearly over 7,000, I think it is, Christian religions on this planet. Why? Because there's at least 7,000 different interpretations of what one book says.
1: Mm-hmm.
0: And the reason why we do that is because some people can't accept one interpretation, so they accept another and then form a new religion based on it. And this is proof, in fact, that any word that is a written word is not going to be the way to God. The way to God is to become a living example of God on earth. The only way you can do that is by becoming at one with God while you're on earth, as I did in the first century. Then you become a living example of what God would be like in your interactions and day-to-day life. this is a very powerful way to show others what God is and what God is like. And it was such a powerful way in the first century that even after 2,000 years, people still wonder about it. And this is a proof that the living word is the only way that God's word can come to the planet. So what I would encourage people to do is to forget thinking about whether God's word, the Bible, or God's word is the Quran, or God's word is any other book, and start asking themselves whether they are willing to become the living word of God on earth through their example, through their relationship with God. And the only way you can do that is the way I discovered in the first century. No other way has been discovered since. And I believe there is no other way available because God created the way. And why would God create more than one way when one way is already perfect? So God's created this perfect way for us to become a living word of God. And our choice is whether we accept that way or we reject it. Mm-hmm. It's quite simple. We do not have to worry about accepting or rejecting any physical, handwritten or textual written book, because in the end, none of them are going to be written by God. They may contain truths about God, but they are not going to be written by God. They will contain, might contain, they may be the development of many very developed individuals who know a lot about God, but they're not going to contain everything about God. Because that's impossible.
1: What do you personally feel about the Quran and other holy books?
0: Well, I feel the Quran and other holy books, I feel exactly the same way about them as I feel about the Bible. I feel, and so it's probably best that people refer to my discussion about the Bible as to what I feel about these particular books. If I can maybe just say a few other things in addition to that, though. Every single holy book, or so-called holy book on earth, generally has come to earth through a process of spirits communicating with people on earth. These spirits have been in various conditions of love, various conditions of truth. They have not known all the truth, but they've been in various conditions of truth. They have shared through a connection with a person on earth who has a mediumistic ability, they've shared with that person what they believe to be true at the time. And often now they believe quite differently. Mm-hmm. But at the time they believed those particular things to be true, and they felt inspired enough about them and felt they were important enough to share to other people, and in particular to share with people on earth. The only way that they could do that was by helping a person or a group of people, in the case of the Bible, one person in the case of the Quran, although there are debates about that, and other people in the case of other holy books, was to share this information through the writer to a written word. Now, the only way that they could place an importance on that written word was to claim that the material come from God. If they didn't claim that the material come from God, then perhaps nobody would have read it as much as they did or accepted it as much as they did. So what many of these spirits did was claim that these words came from God when they did not. And many of these spirits did that for what they believed was a higher ideal. In other words, they lied, but for what they believed was a higher ideal, and that was to help people on earth become more moral and more ethical in their behaviour towards other people, and therefore arrive into the spirit world in a far better condition. So most of the holy books on this planet have gone through this process. In fact, all of them that I've ever read have all gone through this process, where there was a spirit or groups of spirits in the spirit world inspiring or encouraging people or groups of people on earth to pen writings down. And then they've put these writings together and called it God's word, because they wanted people on earth to follow it, and they wanted to control people's behaviour on earth. And partly it was driven by some ideals, and that was because a lot of people were arriving in the spirit world in a bad condition, and they wanted them to arrive in a better condition. Mm-hmm. So they thought it's best to give them a bit of a threat and a bit of power and control, because if we don't do that, then they'll ignore it, you know. And so they made these choices and decisions. And unfortunately, most people on earth don't understand that. And because they don't understand that, they accept these books at face value without analysis. And when you accept something at face value without analysis, you are consigning yourself to what that particular thing says, even if that thing contains logical or moral or ethical errors. And unfortunately, all of these books, all of these writings contain moral and ethical and illogical parts. Mm-hmm. They are unethical in many cases, they are illogical in many cases, and they're also immoral in some cases, where they encourage the murder of some people over others, for example. They're immoral. And unfortunately, we accept them because we've accepted the faith. And so what I'd encourage people to do is to look, examine their holy book, whatever their holy book is, and ask themselves what part of it is ethical, what part of it is moral, what part of it is logical, and accept that. If there is parts of it that are unethical, immoral, and illogical, then reject it until such time as you're shown differently. And that would be the best way to address all of the issues regarding all of the holy books.
1: Do you feel the Quran is God's word?
0: No, this is exactly the same question about the Bible, really, and the answer, I believe, is no, just like the answer was with the Bible. There are many beautiful things contained within the Quran, just as there are many beautiful things contained within the Bible, but they are definitely not God's word. And the reason why they're not God's word is because God doesn't write words that are fixed. God writes, as I've explained in the other questions, God writes only to souls of mankind. And when God writes things on your soul, you become a living example of God's word. That's how God communicates with man. And we need to understand this. Most people on earth have no understanding of this. They would like to believe that their favourite holy book is God's word. But the reality is there are many things in these books that contain errors about God, errors about how to act with other people, and errors about ethics and morality. And my suggestion to people is to start questioning these errors with an open mind and an open heart, rather than condemning anybody who questions these errors. You see, with both the Quran and the Bible, we get very militant with the belief system that we have. And this is an indication that we are in error. Whenever there is a militant viewpoint of a doctrine, so much so that we are willing to kill other people as a result of their doctrines being out of harmony, we are already in error. We are already out of harmony with love and truth ourselves. This is an indication that we ourselves are now out of harmony with God. So what we need to do instead of that is we need to say to ourselves, okay, if I'm willing to harm another person just for the sake of a belief, my belief must be in error. Because I would not be willing to harm another person if my belief was in harmony with God and God's love. Mm-hmm. If I'm willing to harm another person through this belief, then my belief's in error and I need to look at correcting it. I need to look at changing. I feel quite saddened when I see human society unwilling to change on basic concepts of love and truth and ethics. And it is very sad that we lock ourselves into a complete set of belief systems because we believe a book to be true, even when it's demonstrable that the book itself has unethical behaviour exposed within it. The average Western society would not exist as it currently is if we followed everything that was said in the Bible or everything that was said in the Quran. The reason why is because we've had to grow beyond these particular limited concepts of God that we have and limited concepts of love in order to create societies that are more fulfilling and more secure. Mm-hmm. This is what we're going to need to continue doing if we're truly going to grow towards God. If we're willing to grow towards God, what we're willing to do is we're willing to go, maybe everything that I think I know is wrong. And I need to examine my relationship with God and connect with God and through this relationship find out about what is right. And once we find out about what is right by having God's love touch our heart, God's love will show us what is right. You know, when God's love touches your heart, you can't treat men better or worse than women. You can't treat people of one faith better or worse than people of another faith. You can't treat a person from a different country as better or worse than yourself. Once God's love touches your heart, you can't do any of these things. Automatically, God's shown you the truth. And this is what I'd like to encourage everybody to do with this aspect of religion. I know we've got many other questions to answer about religion, and there's many questions that have been given to us about religion. But even if the average person just thought about what we presented in these, in this list of frequently asked questions, the last 18, 17 or questions or so, they will realize that they're able to analyze many of their questions and go, oh, I don't even really need to ask that question because the answer is obvious. Because it becomes obvious as we receive God's love into our heart. The other thing I'd like to encourage is that if people just embrace this process of receiving divine love into their heart, what they would do is they would all instantly be able to answer these questions for themselves. They wouldn't need a frequently asked question Divine Truth Channel to watch. They would know in their own heart, through God's love entering their heart and exposing any error, they would know what to believe and what they shouldn't believe and what they need to do and what they shouldn't do through that process. That's why there is no need for us to have a written word. That's why there is no need for us to follow a heap of rules, because in the end, God will write the rules on our hearts as long as we're willing to accept God's love in our hearts. The rules will be there automatically as a result. And that's probably what I'd like to leave people with from this session.
2: Thank you very much.
3: Hello, everyone. Yes, AJ's asked me to give a brief introduction before he starts off today. So I've been thinking about how can I possibly do justice to what I think you're about to hear, because the first time I met AJ, it literally changed my life. And so really the only thing I think I can do is perhaps tell you a bit about what's happened to me having met AJ and having practiced what he's been teaching, really. So by way of background, I've been sort of searching spiritually for probably about 7 years, initially as a bit of a tourist, and then more seriously. And I got to the point where every path I went down seemed to sort of end with, like, well, this doesn't quite fit, or there's something missing here, or it just didn't feel right. And then 2 years ago, I met AJ, and he was giving a talk very similar to the one that you're about to hear now. And so I started off, and I was like, yeah, well, I know that. I've read that. I've heard this. And then it was kind of, I've never heard that before. And, wow, that's kind of different. And this makes a lot of sense. And, wow, I wonder if this is really true. And it literally blew me away that evening, and I went back with my girlfriend, and we stayed up to about 4 o'clock in the morning that night just discussing what we'd heard and going through it. And so we sat there and we thought, okay, well, what should we do? And AJ said, well, try it and see if it works. So that's what we decided to do. We thought, okay, well, we'll try this and let's see if it really does change our lives, because it feels like it will do. And so the first thing we did was had a bit of a truth purge in our relationship. And I can say it was a pretty painful experience, to be honest with you. Heard some things I really didn't want to hear. That was the start, really. And but in doing that, from hearing the truth, there's also a kind of relief that came with it, and some of the insecurities that I may have felt, or those feelings that I couldn't get rid of, at least I were validated now. And having had that truth, it allowed me to look at the situation and sort of think, okay, well, at least I know what we're honest now, and we know where we're at. And we started moving forward from there and practicing as much as we could. The next thing was have a truth session with myself about who I really am. And that was even harder. When I started looking at myself and sort of looking at who I thought I was and who I presented myself to be to the world, and I looked very carefully at what my actual actions were, I noticed there was a gap between the two. And that gap was, if you like, the emotions that were within me that I really didn't want to look at, the feelings I didn't want to feel, the insecurities I was trying to cover. And and that was a very hard experience. And with a lot of AJ's help and watching a lot of DVDs and listening, I managed to work my way through this process of being more and more honest with myself and being more open-minded, being more humble. Humility has been a huge part of this. When I started off, I thought I knew quite a lot about the world and myself and spirituality. And the further I go down this path, I realize I know very little. Or at least I'm learning more, the more honest I can be with myself. So, it's been what a life-changing experience for me, both for myself, my partner, and I'm sure there's many of you here that know AJ, that have also found this to be pretty life-changing as well. Some of the most amazing things that I've found is like when I can connect to an emotion and I start really owning and taking responsibility for myself rather than blaming somebody else or being angry with somebody else, I find my life starts to change and I see my children change as well. When I can deal with something, my children are freed from that emotion that I'm not dealing with and that responsibility to try and, I guess I used to shut them down and not want them to reflect back to me. So there's been so many things, along this journey. And really all I'd say to you before sort of wrapping up is that to get something from this, as much as a part, if you can get just a tenth or a hundredth of what I've received from learning from AJ, it's like, please try and be as open-minded as possible. That's helped me so much because I found some of the hardest things and things that slowed me down the most are when I've really tried to hold on to like an old belief or something that I just don't want to be true. And that's been a real hindrance, especially when I look back and think, that was right. Damn. That took a long time to fill that one. And so when I do get stuck, another thing that I try and do is like, I look back to where I was at a week ago or a month ago or even a year ago and I see how much I've changed and how much my life has improved by following what AJ has taught and just always trying to look honestly at what's happening and always taking responsibility for myself and always trying to feel my emotions. Okay. Where I'm at now, but I think that'll probably do for me, really. And I'll pass you over to AJ.
4: Thanks, Michael.
5: Everyone can hear me fine?
4: Yeah.
5: Well, I'd like to welcome all of you along today. And some of you, or many of you, have already heard some of these truths that we'll be discussing today. Some of you have been invited to come by those who've already heard. So don't you go blaming them for anything that I say. Anything I say is my responsibility, not theirs. What I would like to do firstly, though, is just give you a little brief overview of my life, perhaps. It'll be very brief. In fact, I think I'll just make it one line. Alan John Miller, that's why people call me AJ, because of Alan John, you know, the first two letters of those names. I'm 46 years old and I live just northwest of Kingaroy in Queensland. And that's about all you really need to know about me, really. Don't you think? You'll find out more as we go along, I'm sure. What we're going to do today is present to you an overview of the universe. Now, many of the things I present today are going to be quite challenging. Because many of you have done years and years of spiritual investigation. Some of you have done years of material investigation in terms of the science of the universe. Some of you have done more spiritual investigations. You may have been in many different forms of religion through the time of your life. You may be involved in the New Age type movement in terms of discovering things about spirits, for example. Or you may just have a very natural scientific bent and you've been using all of that knowledge to actually discover things about the world in which we live in and what's going on inside of yourself. And what I would like to do today is start presenting to you some things that I call the divine truths of the universe. And I'm not saying that you have to accept that they are the divine truths of the universe. What I'm saying is I'm going to present them to you. And you have your free will choice to make a decision as to whether you want to investigate these things further or not. My suggestion to you is to investigate them further, of course. But I don't expect you to investigate them, and I don't want you to investigate them. It's up to you what you do with the knowledge that you receive today. That's why I don't charge for any seminars that I do. We just have a donation box at the back to cover Mary and I, our expenses and our living expenses. And if you walk out the door today not donating at all, I don't want you to feel bad about that at all, because that is your feelings that are being expressed. So what I would like you to do is just express your feelings all the time during these sessions. Now, the problem with that is me asking you for that, to do that, is that some of your feelings are going to be what I would call a group of dissatisfied feelings. So let's have a look at what kind of things. Let's say if you can imagine for a moment that inside of you is this, like this container of emotions. So let's draw it as a big circle, a container of emotions. And inside of your feeling, inside this container are all sorts of emotions. But basically, you could divide them up into two different types. You could say you've got the emotions where you feel satisfied. You'll notice I'm not a very good speller, so that's one of the first things you'll notice about me. The next set of emotions are the emotions that you feel when you are dissatisfied. Now, most of us love experiencing the satisfied emotions. Do you find you have any trouble with those? Like joy, you have a real stressful time when you feel joy. Is that how you feel? No, okay. And what about, when you're making love to your wife or your husband, you have a real stressful time with that? Like, that's a terrible time? Or is that more of a joyful satisfaction type emotion? Well, for many, that would be a satisfied emotion, particularly afterwards, which, shall we say. And what about the emotions of excitement? When you go down to one of these theme parks, and I know many of you are probably bored with them now, but I haven't been to many of them, so when you go there, there's just that excitement all day, pretty much, a lovely emotion. Have no trouble generally feeling those emotions. If you put me in the surf, and there's good surf, I'm happy all day, so that's a very satisfied emotion. I don't know how you feel about the surf, but that's my feeling, really satisfied emotion there. The issue with satisfied emotions is that we have no trouble experiencing them. The issue with these groups of emotions is we have a lot of trouble generally experiencing them in an appropriate manner. And when I say appropriate, I mean in a manner that doesn't dump something on somebody else that's negative. So what kind of dissatisfied emotions may we have? Well, anger is perhaps one of them. Now, not many of us enjoy anger, although sometimes you wonder, don't you, with some, that they must enjoy it. But not many of us really enjoy the feeling of it. It feels there's a lot of agitation in us emotionally when we feel anger. But what about the emotion of, like, resentment? Which is sort of like almost an extension of anger. Most of us feel quite the same there, too. Very hard to feel. What about... And this is something that's going to come up a lot today, trust me. Doubt. Doubt's a funny sort of emotion, isn't it? Like, because it causes you to oscillate between, oh, this is interesting, and, oh, no, there's something wrong here, and then, oh, this is interesting, and then, oh, no, there's something wrong here. And in between those oscillations, if we could call them emotionally, there's this feeling inside, I just want the whole thing. Now, to be frank with you, many of you have probably felt that your entire life on spiritual journeys, haven't you? How many of you have felt that? This feeling of you go, as Michael described earlier, you go into, a certain spiritual path. Initially, you're feeling really, really enthused. You think there's a lot of truth in it. You can feel that truth resonate with you, and so you believe it. And then as you go on, something comes up and you think, oh, something's wrong here. Something's wrong, and then it gets so bad that there's so many things wrong that you decide, no, I can't go any longer on that particular path. And then through your law of attraction, another path comes to you, and you go through the same cycle. Yes, very enthusiastic. Yes, that feels really good. And off we go again on the same, and then eventually we get to the end. And if you look at our life from a point of view of investigating truth, often our life is like this great big oscillation, if you like, where we think we're harmonious with truth, we think we're on the right path, and then we see doubts come in, and then we go down, and then we get a bit annoyed with the whole process, and we ask ourselves, whoever created this flippin' universe, why didn't he just come and download the truth to me, you know, like, and get all this pain all over and done with, right? And so we go through this doubt. Now, today you're going to have many doubts, trust me. And it's not my responsibility to clear up your doubts for you, by the way. But understand that doubt is different than the emotion, which is a more satisfied emotion, of discernment. What do I mean by discernment? What I mean is the ability to not yet make a decision, even though you're hearing confronting things. So what you do when you're discerning is you let the stuff that's getting presented be presented to you, and then you use all of the things at your disposal, and trust me, there's a lot more things at your disposal than most of us realize to determine truth. And the key is we use all of those things that are at our disposal to actually ask ourselves questions about, is this the truth that's being presented? Now, what's going to happen today, sometimes I'll say something and you will have a doubt. In fact, that'll be pretty often, trust me, today. Right? Because many of you have never heard this material before. Sometimes what I say will actually create anger. And I want to make a contract with you. If you feel like you're angry with me, my feeling is you've broken this contract between you and I. I'm giving you my time for free. I'm not expecting anything of you. I'm not expecting you to even listen to me. You can get up and leave at any time you wish. And of course, because it's for free, you're not going to lose anything except the time that you invested in this. So if you feel that way, if you feel you just cannot hear anymore, and trust me, there are probably going to be quite a few times where you feel that today, allow yourself to feel the feeling, and if you really want to leave, leave. My suggestion is to just go outside and express some of the fear and doubt or anger, and even if you want to yell or scream about it, that's fine, I'm perfectly happy. And then come back and listen to a bit more and see how you feel about that. That would be my suggestion to you, but you don't have to do that either. But one thing I do ask you is to own your emotions about what's being presented. Now, in a group of a couple of 100 people, if a few of us don't own our emotions, and we get really, you know, the Australian saying, you get your knickers in a knot, right? And before you know it, what's happening is a few of them are verbalizing that in this auditorium. So rather than asking sincere questions, they want to dump their anger on AJ because of what he's saying. What happens is that destroys the experience for everybody present. So what I would like to ask you to do is to not do that. I'm perfectly happy to receive your angry emails. I'll give you my email address just for that purpose, if that's what you want to do afterwards. But if in this presentation, just for the sake of love of others, you can allow yourself to feel those feelings, and if you still feel them at the end of the day, I'm very happy to hear from you about them. So, the key is how we respond to truth inside of ourselves emotionally. And if you feel any dissatisfaction feelings, there will be times when you feel doubt, anger, resentment. You will feel what some people have called triggered. I don't sort of like the term very much myself, but it's a term that's used quite often nowadays for emotional triggering. And my suggestion is to own those emotions as much as you can. All right, so do we have a contract, you and I, to actually own our own anger and not to express it to the rest of the auditorium here? Have we got that contract? Yeah. Okay. And by the way, if it does happen, I'll be stopping my conversation and reminding you of that contract. Does that make sense? Okay. Well, the first thing I'd like to say is probably one of the most confronting things you will hear today. You see, when I'm producing, like, how arrogant is it of me to call a session Secrets of the Universe? Well, a lot of people would say it's very arrogant for me to even present something like that, as if what I'm going about to say are the secrets of the universe. By the way, I don't feel arrogant about it. I just feel very humbled that I've learned these things, as does every other person who's ever learnt them historically. But quite often what we do is we judge others through our personal feelings. The truth is that what I'm going to present to you are the secrets of the universe. They were lost many, many years ago, and almost 2,000 years ago lost to this earth. And it's only recently that they've been represented back to the earth, and we'll discuss why that's the case. The reason why they are the secrets of the universe is that every single aspect of your entire life from now on, whether you know or not, is governed by these secrets. We're not talking about the secret, you know, the law of attraction that gets presented in the presentation, the secret. I'm talking about a whole wide variety of laws and truths that govern your life moment by moment by moment, every single day. These are not religious laws. These are not political laws. These are laws that are a part of the universe that we're living in. And they not only govern your physical body and how it works, they govern also another body that you actually have, whether you know it or not, the spirit body that many of you are starting to connect to in your own discoveries. And that spirit body is governed by these laws too. But not only that, there's a whole part of ourselves, the majority of us, are just in the infancy of discovering. Just in the infancy of discovering. And that whole part, I would call the soul, and we'll talk about the soul later. And that part of you is also governed by all these different laws. And no matter what you do in your life, no matter what you even say in your life, is governed by all these different processes going on. That is a mixture of what is happening inside of you and what the laws of the universe are all doing with regard to responding to you. And what we'd like to do is present a summary of all of that today. Now, I'm today not going to be able to go into the nitty-gritties of each particular thing. Many of you will have little questions come up. And some of those questions will apply to the topic. Some of those questions will be off-topic. So what we're going to do today is, if a question's off-topic, I'll encourage you to come back tomorrow and ask that question. Tomorrow's session is free, just like today. If the questions are on topic, we have two roaming microphones. Can we just stand up? Tristan's on one side and Anna is on the other side, and they'll put a microphone in front of your face. When you hold your microphone, by the way, can I just illustrate that? Hold it up nice like that, so that we can get the sound of your voice, and you may even find a camera sort of focused towards you, and to get your face on the camera, and hopefully you're okay with that. And if you're not, then just say, no, I don't want the camera on me, and we'll take the camera away from you. But if you can hold up the microphone at least, so that we can all hear the questions that you're asking. Next one. Now, the first question everyone asks me is, well, how do you know, you say you know the secrets of the universe, how do you know it? And I say, well, I've learnt it in my life. And they say, well, like, who taught you these things? And I say, well, God taught me these things. And God taught me even how to learn these things. And then they say, well, when did all that occur? And I say to them, well, that all occurred a couple of thousand years ago in my experience. I've just had one experience, one life, and in that one life, which has lasted 2,000 years, I've experienced these things. And then they ask me, well, who were you 2,000 years ago? And here's your first confronting thing. I'm Jesus of the Bible. The person, Yeshua ben Joseph, the person that you would have seen in the Bible. If you've read it. Most people nowadays haven't, of course. But most people have heard of me as Jesus. Not many have heard of me as AJ. Now, that raises a few questions straight away, doesn't it? Don't you think? You feel a bit of challenge there about that? Just felt the whole feeling just go down a bit there? And the first emotion was, I see that one, doubt, I see that one, and so forth. There's only three possible

What about this, that I'm devious? Or you could be more frank, let's be more frank, and a liar. That's second possible option. And the third possible option, it has to be really that I'm telling the truth. Right. Now, can you see, again, we've got choice, you've all got choice, and you've got a choice of three possible options. Now, I might be a nice, fine, like, loving, crazy and delusional person, but it doesn't change the fact that if I am not the person I'm saying, then I am crazy and delusional, does it not? And the truth is, too, that I might not be a nice, fine, crazy person. I might actually be a devious person who actually wants to become some kind of messianic cult leader just for you to follow. And that might be the option. And I'm sorry if that freaks you out, but I can't do anything about that. That's an emotion inside of yourself. I don't want to be a cult leader. I just want to be myself. That's all I want to be. Or the third option is I'm telling the truth. And if I'm telling the truth, that's going to be a problem in its own self, isn't it? Can you see that? How do I tell someone else that I just met Jesus? That's going to be a bit hard. How do I listen to this stuff with an open mind when I've already made a judgment? Now, the reason why I'm saying who I am up front is because in previous presentations, what I've done is I've presented for 3 or 4 hours and then I told everybody who I was. And a lot of people went away feeling quite upset. And the reason why they went away feeling upset is because they feel like if I'd told them who I was right at the beginning, they wouldn't have stayed for the 3 hours and listened to the rest, right? And they just wasted 3 hours of their life. So I'm telling you right up front, and so of course you're free to leave at any time. Because this session is free and you won't even lose any money from it. How about that? So that's the options. Now, it's not very important to you who I am, if you think about it. It's only important to me who I am. Like, can I reverse that for you? It's not necessarily important to me who you are. It's only important to you mostly who you are. Can you see that in your life? Like, each of us have an identity. Each of us have a history. Each of us have had a life. Each of us have experienced whole groups of things in our entire life, have we not? And that's your life. If someone came along and took all that away and rubbed it all out, you would be very confused, would you not? Like, where would you be? You'd be hopeful. You'd hope that that would happen. But it would also create a lot of psychological confusion, trust me. Because it's very, very difficult to actually not be who you are. Although many would argue with that. Right? How many of you are still struggling to be who you are? So it's something that we often struggle with. But what I'm talking about is from an identity perspective. We all have an identity. And my identity is no different to yours in that it's just my identity. It's just who I am. It's just my experience. And my life is no more important than yours, by the way. No more important than yours. You are just as important to this universe as am I. We both have the same amount of worth, if you like. So my saying that I'm Jesus doesn't mean that I'm saying I'm better than you. Can you understand that? All I'm saying is that's my identity. That's who I am. What me saying I'm Jesus doesn't mean that I want you to listen to me. Because if I wanted you to listen to me, I'd lock the doors, have a few security guards around, maybe with machine guns might be good, and we'd just keep you all in line. So I've got you for 4 hours, you know. I would try to use techniques or whatever that would try to make you feel bad. And then you listen. And I don't want you to feel bad about yourself. All I want to be able to do is present some truth to you. But you don't have to listen to that truth. And you don't even have to believe it's truth. You don't have to accept anything. It's up to you what you accept. Also, if I want to take your money at some time in the future, I'm very certain you'll find that out sometime in the future, wouldn't you? So you can work through that emotion if that's what you want and feel that I'm going to and leave these truths behind just because you feel I might do that. That's up to you. By the way, many have done that in the past, both in the first century when I was

0: on earth and now, where they thought that. Also, many feel that when my saying that I'm Jesus, just like many people when I said I was the Messiah in the first century, had a huge reaction to that. They felt lots and lots of different emotions that were powerful in them. And as a response to that, they couldn't listen to what I was presenting to them. And just recently I talked to a group of people who 2,000 years ago couldn't listen to something that I said. And for 2,000 years, in a different dimensional space than where we are here, sitting here, they had stayed locked up with that emotion. So my suggestion to you is don't let what I say lock you up emotionally. Just allow it to pass through you. If you don't agree with it, move on, like with your life. Allow other things to come to you. If you want to experiment with it, then by all means experiment with it, and I'll do everything that I can, and I'm already trying to do everything that I can to help you experiment with these truths. So what I would like to do is, well, I wanted to do that just to tell you who I was, because from now on you won't hear much about me. What I want to talk about mostly is the secrets of the universe. I want to start with one of the best kept secrets of the universe. And you're going to laugh perhaps that you think it's the best kept secret, but it is actually, because very few people know this secret. And that's the secret of God. Whenever I say the word God, what do you feel? Well, if I come from a religious background, like I come from, let's say I come from Catholicism, my feeling might be straight away, well, you know, God's a punishing God. I don't believe in the punishing God thing, so therefore I don't accept religion, and I don't accept anyone talking about God anymore in my life. So as soon as we hear the word God, straight away turn off. If we talk about God and we happen to be an atheist, what do we feel now? There is no God. What are you talking about? Why start a conversation on the secrets of the universe and when there is no God? Like that, so that might be quite confronting. If I was speaking to a Muslim, they would feel that I'd be talking about Allah, the one true and only God. And a Christian, of course, may feel that way, although some Christians feel that God is three in one God, like God the Father, God the Son, and God the Holy Spirit. And there's all these feelings, aren't they, that are all different, all defining God. If I was in the New Age movement, what I feel God is, I feel, God's within me, so I'm God. Right? So you hear that all the time, don't you? Like, I'm God, you're God, we're all God. Isn't it wonderful how good we've got our lives together? God's got her life together, right? Doesn't feel that way to me at the moment, so, you know, maybe that's not true, but that's what we're told, and we start to think that's a good idea, and so along we go with that. And so all of these concepts of God are bombarded at us that are all actually based around emotional injuries generally, all sorts of injuries. And a lot of the injuries are based around things what happened with our parents. So if we've got an autocratic, domineering, punishing father, we'll often then, whenever we hear the word God, we automatically emotionally feel, autocratic, domineering God, you know, he makes this whole universe, throws away the book, and then makes us live in it without any guidance. But we may have that feeling. Some of us may have good feelings about God because we've actually received some things from God that we've enjoyed, and so we have some good feelings about God. But to be frank, that's a fairly rare thing on this planet. Most people have very, very rigid viewpoints of God. So I'd like to talk about God for a little bit. To me, it's the longest discussion I'd ever like to have with somebody is about God, but most people can't cope with much of it at this point. So what I do is I introduce God to you. God is an entity. God is not just and energy. You know how so many times we feel that, or we're told that God is love. You heard that saying? God is love? I agree totally with that statement, by the way. God is love. But there is a statement that I don't agree with, and that is, love is God. I don't agree with that. The reason why I don't agree with that is because love is a quality of God. God, the entity, has this quality, which is not only just an emotion, but it's a substance that God has, of love. So love itself isn't God, because God has other qualities. So God has a quality of intelligence, creative intelligence. God has the quality of wisdom. God has the quality of power. God has the quality of understanding. God has the quality of absolute truth. All of these qualities belong to God, but they don't mean that absolute truth is God. It means it's one of God's attributes or quality. Does that make sense to everyone? There's a difference between focusing on the attribute or quality and focusing on where that attribute and quality came from. So, when you look at God, my suggestion is, just for a moment, consider the possibility that God is actually an entity that has qualities and attributes. Just like you are an entity that has qualities and attributes. Unique qualities and attributes, in fact. In fact, we could get all of you together and compare your lives, and every single one of your lives will have similar things that might have happened. Like, for instance, most of you would have attended a school somewhere. But what happened when you attended a school and all the different interactions you had will be very individual and unique. And what I'm saying to you is God is an entity that created the universe, the source of all matter and the source of all creation, the source, in fact, not only of that, but of all laws that control those things, is this entity God. This entity God, I personally do not completely understand. And I've been living for 2,000 years trying. In fact, it's been my sole focus for 2,000 years trying to understand. And I still do not understand the entity God completely. There's whole areas of God that as I progress spiritually and as I progress in love, I find, oh, wow, I didn't realize that before here in my heart. You know, I had an intellectual concept, but I couldn't feel it until a certain point in my life. And one of the things is that God is love. That's one of the first things that I did learn. But I also learned that love is not God. Love was a quality of God. In fact, a quality of God that God could give to me. And God has lots of different qualities, actually, that God can give to you. And a lot of it depends upon the asking. But we'll talk about that in a minute. So there's God. God is also has, you could say, some primary characteristics or attributes, primary things. Let's call them these two things. Divine truth, or you could just substitute for the word divine, absolute truth. Absolute truth is the domain of the Creator. And divine love. Or you could also use the term again, absolute love. Absolute love is the divine, is the domain of the Creator. So this is my Creator. The reason why I've got it drawn like that, God drawn like that, is because God also has masculine and feminine characteristics. So you'll hear me sometimes refer to God as my father. And you'll also hear me refer to God as my mother. I very rarely say mother, father, God. The reason why I very rarely do that is because every single attribute of God usually has a masculine or feminine trait. And when I allow myself to feel God completely, I'll feel what trait is allocated with what particular attribute. For example, the attribute of creation, God's creative power, is definitely the domain of the she. So I call, usually when I talk about my Creator, I usually speak of her, my Creator. There are other qualities, like the maintenance of the universe is another quality that God has. And what I do there is I talk about a he generally, because generally that is a masculine type of a characteristic, something that maintains, you know. And if you think about it, wow, that sort of relates a lot to our earthly life in a way, doesn't it? Like, you know, how many times does the wife ask the husband to fix the, you know, tap or something? How many times does the husband ask the wife to do it? You know, generally a lot less, right? So you can see how there's definitely masculine and feminine traits even inside of each one of us. but they're definitely using the Creator. So the Creator, the source of all divine truth, the source of all absolute truth, needs a H there, and the source of all divine love, or the source of all absolute love, where she came from, I don't know. And in 2,000 years, I have not been able to discover it. I feel that sooner or later, she might try to show me where she came from. But when you think about it, that also makes sense in a way, because it's a bit like you building a car and then the car being able to understand you, isn't it? That requires a lot of intelligence on the part of the car. The car really has to be you to understand you. So you can see that if I wanted to fully understand the Creator, I in the end would have to be the Creator, which is not really something that's possible as far as I'm currently aware. So all right, so God's got these qualities. Masculine, feminine traits, and these big major qualities of divine truth and divine love. And what does God do with them? Well, what God has done with them is desired, and she desired to actually have children to express her love to. Right? And so what happened was there was these heaps of little tiny, you could call them souls, that were created. And there's a saying that comes from the Bible, in God's image. So each one of these little souls have masculine and feminine traits, and there's billions of them being created. When God desires to do something, she doesn't laze around, and she doesn't wait very often at all. And in fact, what she has a tendency to do is just keep going, keep creating. And the way the universe is designed, and we'll see when we get down to the technicals of the universe, the way the universe is designed is in exactly the same way. Now, God, this Creator, the source of all existence, created these little beings to experience her love, but she gave them the choice to do so. You've all heard of that. It's called free will. Most of you would have heard of free will. You've all got free will, the ability to make choice. Although sometimes in this world it doesn't feel like free will very much, does it? Like when it comes to taxation time, not much free will going on there. Like that's what it feels like. But in reality, we all have complete autonomy, complete free will. That's how God created us. But when God created us in this state, which is what you would call a complete soul state, God as yet didn't give us the ability to know ourselves. God just created everything and then set in motion a series of processes. The first process was a process of what I call incarnation. And we'll talk about incarnation in a minute as we progress. Now, God also created a universe. But God was very clever the way she created the universe. She didn't actually physically create the universe. In fact, very little of the universe did she physically create. What she did instead was created all of the laws that created the universe. Right? So she created a heap of laws that allow us to be involved in creation. The human soul. So we've got God, the origin of all of this universe, and now we've got these little souls, if you like. We'll draw them over here. These little souls with masculine and feminine traits all over here, in a place waiting to do things, waiting to do something. Now, I want to state a few things about those souls. Firstly, they don't know they exist yet. So they are not conscious of self in this state. So the very first time you were created, you didn't even know when that was. if you think about it, you'll actually, if you go right way, way back to a first incarnation, wherever that was, and we'll talk about when that was later, when you go way back to a first incarnation, you can't remember before then. You can't remember where you were. Because we weren't conscious of ourselves. We also did not know how to express free will. So we did not express free will yet. To express our will, we have to be conscious of ourselves. The two are dependent upon each other. You see? If we're not conscious of ourselves, how do we know we've even got a will? We don't. So at this state, we're not even conscious of ourselves. We don't know we have a will. In this state, though, there are a number of things we do have, even though we're not conscious of them. We have a thing called sexuality, a characteristic called sexuality. We have these are all instinctual of the soul, not the body. I'm not talking about the body here. I'm talking about this creation of God called the soul. We'll talk more about it as we go along. We have a connection with the universe that we're unaware of as well in this state. Right? So in this state, we don't know anything about ourselves and we don't know anything about our environment, but we are still connected to the environment even though we're unaware. We have lots of other characteristics and traits. So I've written some down. I can't remember them all just at the moment because I've just realised that I've missed quite a lot of what I wanted to say to you. But we'll get back to them. Yeah, I just wanted to point out that we do have some instinctual things. Instinct. One of the instincts that we have in this state is the instinct to do a thing called incarnate. You've heard of that before? We often hear the word reincarnate, right? But very rarely do we hear the word incarnate. And we'll talk about the process of incarnation of this original soul. There's a time in every single soul's existence where that first step to incarnation occurs, the very first time you ever came to Earth, or to a place like Earth, shall we say. You have lots of different things in that state, but you do not have a consciousness of self. And there's only one way to gain a consciousness of self that God created, and that is to do the process of incarnation. Now, what God did too, so we'll just come back to this, what God did too is God created a universe. Remember I said that God created not so much the universe, but the potential of the universe's existence. And what God did then is involve us in this process of creation. But what it is we have lots of what are called interdimensional spaces in the universe. How many have I got so far? 1, 2, 3, 4, 5, 6, 7. Right? There's actually 22 at the moment. But one thing about the universe is that it is always expanding in terms of every new dimension that's created. And it's also, in each dimension, expanding laterally. So every single dimension is expanding sideways, if you like, and every new dimension gets created one more than the other, and each is separated by what you would call an interstellar boundary. The interstellar boundary is a boundary of love. And this is one of the secrets of the universe. Understand that the only way to progress from one dimensional space to another dimensional space is to grow in love. That's the only way. Now, there are literally groups of lots of people in different dimensions who believe there's other ways. But they will only ever grow to a certain condition in that state and never grow any further. And it's almost a natural thing that people start growing in love, and we'll talk about that in the future as well. So we've got these interstellar boundaries of love separating these dimensional spaces. We call these dimensions, shall we? Or what many spirits call them, spheres. S-P-H-E-R-E-S, spheres. But if you can call, you can think of them as either inter, these dimensional spaces or spheres. Now, up until 2000 years ago, there was only the sixth sphere in creation. Between 2000 years ago and now, another 16 spheres have been created. But they weren't created by God. They were created by God's laws being in condition where the first person who entered the new sphere created the dimensional space. All right. So what happened historically is God, you could say that the earth in its original state was created, and all of the people who were before in their pre-incarnation condition were all about in the sixth sphere of the creation. And what happened was over a period of time on the earth, mankind's condition degraded. And so new dimensional spaces of love had to be created so that they could live in them. So the first person who soul degraded in condition to a fifth sphere condition created the fifth sphere. And the next person, the first person whose soul conditioned to the fourth, degraded to the fourth sphere created the fourth sphere. It actually happened very, very rapidly historically, these creation of the spheres in a downward direction. And so we ended up with six spheres. And so if you look historically at a lot of texts that have been discovered prior to 2,000 years ago, and even after for a fair time, you'll find that whenever they talk about dimensional spaces, they often only talk about six or seven of them. And you may have found that in your own discovery when you've read some spiritual literature, for example. And then we had the creation of other spheres, and these other spheres all got created by the first person who entered those spheres. Okay? And as that person entered the sphere got created, and then as the next person entered that sphere, it expanded. Each single person that enters a new dimensional space expands or creates even more a part of that dimensional space. So you can think of all of these as dimensional spaces of existence, of which there are now known to be 22 dimensional spaces. We're right up to there? Now, by the way, you may ask questions. So you can stop me at any point and ask a question about any of these things. So I'm perfectly happy to answer questions. What we'll do, though, is make sure it's the microphone. So, Tris, if we can come down.
1: Paul, when you're mentioning about the qualities, you're talking about sexuality. Did you mean gender?
0: No, I don't mean gender. And I'll describe more sexuality as we talk more about the soul itself, because we will be talking a lot of detail about the soul.
1: Okay.
0: Yep.
1: And part B,
0: yep.
1: Further question. When you're talking about the expansion, are you talking in a physical sense? Because you're saying sideways, which is a direction.
0: I'm talking in a physical sense, yes. The universe, each dimension has physical matter in it. It's not matter of the same type as the matter that we have here in this dimension, but it is physical matter. When you go to these dimensions, which you will do, usually most of us go there when we pass, that's the first time we go to another dimension, you'll find that that dimension has houses, it has rocks, it has grass, it has trees, birds, animals, it has all sorts of things. It's all in a different, but it's a different subliminated form of matter. But it is still matter. It is still matter that you can touch and feel and sense and taste and hear, see, everything is still, and in fact, you will feel when you enter that state that you feel it more strongly. You can touch it and it feels more, you feel it more. You can taste it and everything tastes more sensational and so forth. You'll find that actually as you progress with your soul, everything grows in capacity and not, and is not reduced in capacity.
1: So just last question.
0: Yep.
1: So therefore the senses that we currently know of, the five,
0: yep,
1: senses,
0: the five senses,
1: are still with us and continue to expand.
0: They continue to expand, and in fact we have senses added to each form. So while you have what we know as sensorily as the five senses to the physical form, the spirit body has far more senses. And then the soul itself has far more senses again. Each part of us is actually a superset of the previous condition. So this is something to be aware of in our own growth. Yeah. Now we can actually become in tune with many of these other parts of us that we're only using five senses now, but we can actually become in tune with these many other parts of our sensory apparatus while we're still in the physical form. And many people you've heard of have done that, right? People who many of you refer to as gurus or people who are avatars, some of them have started developing these other senses. And in fact, there is a wide variety of senses that is available to every single person on this planet to develop. We're all created the same in that way.
1: Thank you.
0: All right. Back, Beatrice.
2: Yeah, one thing that I thought, and I suppose other people do as well, is that when you die, and when you died as Jesus, my belief system was that everything was revealed after death.
0: Yep.
2: What you're saying is that ain't the way.
0: No, that's true. I'm saying that's not true. Yeah, that's correct. And so the truth is when you pass, you will know exactly what you know right now. No more, except that you've passed. The instant you pass. However, the instant you pass, there'll be a number of different events that will occur quite rapidly after that, where you'll know a larger amount in a very quick time. But it doesn't mean that you'll know the secrets of the universe. You will have to discover them, and in fact, most people never discover them for thousands and thousands of years. I've spoken to people in other dimensions who have taken 20, 30, 50, 70, 1,000 years to discover some of these secrets that you're being told today. So the truth is, when you pass, you are not all of a sudden some all-knowing being directly connected to God. That is just not a truth. You are not directly connected to God just because you passed. And you don't automatically know everything just because you've passed. And this is one of the problems of what I would call mediumship problems. You know, a lot of times some people of us finish up getting to the state where we start to accept that there's other dimensional existences. And so what we then realize is that there's some people in our world and some in this audience too that can actually communicate with these other dimensional beings, right? And so we go along to one of them and we start communicating and we ask them questions and we assume one fatal assumption. And that is that the person we're asking in the spirit world actually knows and has experienced the answer of what we're asking. And that is not a truth. You see, they are just as opinionated as we are, right? And they think they know things that they know nothing about many times, just like we do. And so just because a person's in the spirit world or a person's in these other dimensions, shall we say, either one is fine because it's the same thing, just because a person's in the spirit world, it doesn't mean that they actually know the truth of what they're talking about on any question that you ask them. If you can imagine for a moment that all of a sudden you pass, you've got the same mind that you have, because later we'll show you where the mind is. You've got exactly the same mind that you've got right now. You've got exactly the same, in fact, all of your experiences that you have right now are exactly the same as the moment you passed, aside from the fact that you've now had the one extra experience, and that is, I passed, right? And I now know that there is this thing called life after death. In fact, after a while, when I think about it in the spirit world, I realize, oh, I don't know if I can really call it death because nothing really happened aside my physical body. and I start seeing my physical body, oh, that was just a tool, really. That's just an apparatus, like a robot, you know, that I can use to experience the spirit, this physical world. And I realize that, and I go, wow, well, I didn't really pass at all. All that happened is I changed my state. That's all that happened. Nothing else. Now, if that's all that happens, I just change my state, that doesn't mean I become some all-knowing being all of a sudden. I still have to learn, discover, and grow. And what's that dependent upon? That's dependent upon my open-mindedness, my open-heartedness, and a lot of other qualities that if I develop them here on earth, I'm going to be in great store in the spirit. Well, you know, I'm going to go very well in the spirit world if I develop them here on earth. But if on the earth I go down the other track, which is the track of becoming very closed-minded, rigid, not, you know, all of those kind of things, what's going to happen is I'm going to arrive in the spirit world with all this rigidity, closed-mindedness, in exactly the same condition. And somebody comes along and tells me, oh, actually, you're in the first sphere, this one. What sphere? First sphere. You're in the first sphere. Do you mean there's more spheres? Yeah. I don't believe it. I can only believe what I can see. How many times have you heard that on earth? I can only believe what I can see. Do you think that's going to go when you pass? No, it's not going to go. You pass, and you'll only believe what you see if you retain that emotional belief. So, I can see that's where I came from, the earth, and I can see that that had a body, and I haven't got that body anymore, and I can go there to that earth, and I touch the person's body, and wow, I can put my hand right through their body. Now that's a bit weird, so that's different, you know, that's something that's new. And I discover all of these things through my personal experience. And then I start trusting, like, oh, what he said to me was true. He said that I'd be able to do that. Maybe I should have a listen to him about some more things that he might know. And I start to discover that actually some other people know more than I do about this new world that I'm, or this new dimension that I'm living in. And so I go off discovering all these beautiful things in this dimension. The first one. And, because most of us, by the way, pass into the first one. And that's something that we need to address here on earth, because the first one is a far cry from where God created us to be. So we want to deal with that and have more bliss in our lives than what we'll experience in the first year. So most of us pass there, we have all this process of discovery going on still. Just like you have right here, right now. Exactly the same, really. Except, as all the spirits who are here listening, and there's quite a lot of them, as all of them know, you know it because you passed. That's the only difference. What we want to do is pre-know the things that we're going to experience a little. And I don't mean that we're close-minded once we pre-know it. What I mean is we want to open our mind and heart to the fact that this might be possible. Because if we open our mind and heart to the fact now, when it comes there and we're shown and somebody talks to us about it, we go, oh, I've heard this before. And that's going to help us a lot in our future life. Right? And that's why it's so important. There are literally billions and billions and billions of people who have passed from this earth who are still stuck in this first sphere place, in places where they're still experiencing terrible, terrible emotions. And the main reason why is because they don't want to listen to anyone. They don't want to get out of that state because they just don't want to listen to somebody. And so we don't want to do that. That would be a huge waste of our life. And I've talked to many, like I've said previously, that have waited in that state thousands and thousands of years in that state, not wanting to listen to anybody, thinking that the life they currently have is the life that they can only create. How many people on earth think that? The majority, don't they? How many on earth think that the life we currently have is the only life we can create? Quite a lot of people on earth believe that. So I'm suggesting don't believe that, and also don't assume you're automatically going to be all-knowing, because you are not going to be all-knowing as soon as you pass. Is there any other questions? Down the front here and then up the back on this side.
3: If my body develops in the physical, down on this earth, my senses, are they also developing more then, or my sensitivity develops more, or
0: We'll answer the questions of development later in our presentation, but just one thing to understand is actually the soul changing is what causes all development of all senses. So we'll talk about how we can change the soul as we go on in our discussion. But it's important to understand that you can spend a lot of time on your physical body developing something when you could do it in a fraction of the time if you develop your soul. Right? So you're far better off developing your soul. So for example, many of us have become very health conscious. Who's pretty health conscious in the audience? Yeah? Good. Well, half, three quarters of the audience. You can become health conscious. So what do? You start, you know, picking out this food, no, I don't have that food. I don't eat that food anymore. We start making some rules for ourselves about what we eat and so forth. And we become quite health conscious. We, you know, there's a bit of ache there. I wonder what that's about. We rush off to a naturopath or a healer or whatever else and we work out what that's about and we work through that emotion. And then we do the same with whatever is going on in ourself. And then, you know, when we're 40 or 50 or maybe earlier, we, you know, get cancer maybe. And then, wow, there's something else I don't work out here. Something's going on and I change my diet a bit more. And then I realize, oh, there's some emotion starting to be connected to these diseases. And I start realizing some things about that. And I might work through the emotion that created my cancer. And then I deal with other things going on in my body that way. But initially, we're very focused on the physical, aren't we? When we start caring for ourselves. And I'm suggesting it for yourself, don't stop caring for yourself physically, but you will need to start looking at caring for yourselves at the soul level. Because if you care for yourself at the soul level, everything else will change in the most rapid possible way. And that's just something to bear in mind for the future discussion. And question? Okay.
4: I have a question about the being within the spheres. At any one time, like for instance right now, are we within this one sphere or could we be visiting other spheres at the same time? Are we solely encapsulated within one at any time because we have these teachers and like yourself, for instance, standing there saying you have this knowledge and sharing it with us? Does that mean that you could perhaps be in more than one sphere at a time?
0: The truth is right now all of us are in the sphere that our soul condition, and we'll talk more about our soul condition in a minute, that our soul condition is in love. So how much we love depends on how what spheres we can travel to. So if I love to the extent that I could live if I passed in the third sphere, then even in my physical state, I can travel from Earth to the first sphere, the second sphere, or the third sphere. But I can't go any further. Because it's each sphere has a dimensional bound, has an interstellar boundary, and the interstellar boundary is a boundary of a certain level of love. And if my soul hasn't developed enough in that particular aspect of love, I cannot cross that boundary. That's the only thing that prevents me from traveling through different dimensions. So if I'm on the earth and I develop my soul, I can develop my soul to the 22nd sphere while I live on earth. Now, in the first century, I developed my soul until the 10th sphere when I was on Earth. So all I could do is go, when I passed in the spirit world, I could go to the 10th sphere or any sphere below that. But I couldn't go above that. And I had to develop my soul in love more to go to the 11th sphere and the 12th sphere and so forth. Does that make sense? So each sphere has a boundary of love preventing you from progressing into that sphere. And unless your soul resonates with that boundary, in other words, unless there is a, and this is why people talk about vibration, right? They call the interstellar boundary a certain level of vibration. My suggestion to you is forget all the vibration nonsense. It's not nonsense in the sense that there is a physical vibration when you go there, but it's nonsense in the sense that it doesn't tell you the full truth. The full truth is that it's love that you're experiencing to a certain level. And it's about your growth in love. If you just focus on that, that's a lot simpler than asking what vibration is it that I've got to work through. You know, if you just ask what level of love, what are the lessons of love that I've got to learn before I can make this transition from the third sphere to the fourth sphere by a spirit, any spirit, by the way, who's made that transition will be able to tell you. and you'll be able to progress very, very rapidly when you work your way that through that. So understand that this metaphysical stuff, and we'll talk about metaphysics soon, the metaphysical stuff, if that becomes your focus, it's going to actually distract you from the truth of the universe, in that everything is based around love, every bit of development that you can do. Now, for many of us, we'll feel like, wow, that's pretty good, because that's nice and simple, isn't it, don't you think? So simple that a child can understand. Right? Anyone can understand that. A child can experience the experience of love and understand what love is, so a child can understand the secrets of the universe. When we start going in and reading all the scientific literature and we go down all this multidimensional space and then we start reading all of the scientific stuff with physics and then we start doing the interstellar mathematical boundaries, that are all these calculations that all the mathematicians go down, well, it just starts getting real complicated now, doesn't it? Can you see that? And it takes us away from the truth of it. The simple truth is that it's all just progression in love. So that's a beautiful truth to remember all your life. That's the truth I've tried to remember all my life.
1: When we incarnate, and say, for example, we have reached level 4 and we incarnate, is there any chance that when we pass, we can go to a lower level, or depending on, I guess, on what we're doing on this plane, or is the progression generally upwards?
0: Well, firstly, your question betrays a number of different errors about the process of incarnation that we'll have to address. And we'll address those when we talk about incarnation and where we incarnate to. And you're really asking a question regarding reincarnation, right? Not incarnation. When I was talking about the very first incarnation that we experienced, mm-hmm. And so, you know, I want to address the difference between that incarnation and reincarnation. So there's a very different answer for those questions depending on, you know, where we're coming from. But in answer to the question about whether you can degrade in condition, yes, you can. Of course, remember, I can grow in love just as much as if I make different choices, I can actually degrade in love. So if I choose to make a choice that causes my soul to degrade in love, I can certainly get into a worse condition. Does that make sense? I'll answer the other questions when we talk about the incarnation and reincarnation process. All right? So bear in mind that if you make a choice inside of yourself that's disharmonious with love, your, what we will call soul condition, and I'll describe what that is shortly, degrades. And when you make a choice that's harmonious with love and you feel that choice in your heart, your soul condition expands. And to be frank with you, most of you can feel that happening, right? You feel the joy of making choices harmonious with love. You think about the different qualities that are harmonious with love. When you're generous with someone without wanting something back, how do you feel when you do that? You feel the truth of there's more happiness in giving than receiving, right? And you feel that inside of yourself, so you just grew a bit in love. But when you make a choice out of anger and resentment to harm somebody, you know, like, she stole my boyfriend. I think I'm going to do some things to break up that new relationship, right? So I tell some lies here and tell some lies there. Do I feel good about that, really? Like, I might be angry and I might get, but when I go back and reflect upon it and have to tell somebody else about what I've done, what does it feel like then inside of myself? Usually not very good, right? We think, oh, that wasn't very nice. So we automatically have these barometers inside of us. One of the instinctual barometers is when we display love compared to when we don't. But we certainly can degrade in love. Any other questions? If I come down to Harry and then across.
5: You've described these different levels of love. What would you have to experience to pass from one, or what would you have to feel to pass through one level to the next? Like, for instance, how would you
0: Well, let me describe the first, the second to third sphere transition for you. All right, just one aspect of this transition is this. To get from the second sphere of love to the third sphere, which remember there are different dimensions, they're actually different places of existence that are much happier, much more joyful, and to be frank, they are also much more beautiful in each case. To get from the second to the third sphere, I have to learn a primary lesson about love, in that love always tells the truth no matter what the consequence. Now, to describe to you how fine that is, you wake up in the morning, your wife says, how are you? You say, I feel good, when actually you're feeling quite afraid. You just lied. You are not in that condition of love yet. Does that make sense? If your wife asks you, oh, you know, were you out with someone last night? And you think, oh, yeah, well, we went out for work and there were some women there, but my wife's a bit jealous and she might, you know, think that there was something going on when there wasn't. And so it's better if I just don't tell her the truth, right? Because otherwise there might be an argument, she might flare up, and I avoid her jealousy by actually saying, well, no, I was just at work. I'm just not in that condition of love yet, in that condition where I could make the transition between the second and the third sphere. Does that make sense? So just the condition of telling the truth to myself and to everyone else around me is the transition between the second and the third sphere. Now, how much of the earth is in that state? Very, very few people on this planet are in that state. And if we're honest with ourselves, we can see in our own life, you know, often we just tell a little fib here, withhold the truth there, and before we know it, what we've done is we've prevented ourselves from making that transition. Now, when you make that transition, what goes through you is this amazing realization that actually every time I say the exact truth as it is to absolutely every single person around me, no matter what their response is, that it gives me this freedom, and it also, that there's this beautiful feeling that passes through you every time, that you've honoured yourself and honoured your feelings and your emotions and honoured the truth. And you grow immensely through this transition from the second to the third sphere. But what often happens is we are so afraid of other people's emotions. We are so afraid that someone won't like us. We're so afraid that of those kind of emotions coming from other people that we lock ourselves in this place where we can't progress beyond that second sphere state. And to be frank, there is very, when I say very few people on earth historically have ever gone to their spirit world in the third sphere state. That is the truth. And you can, just for that one reason, that they haven't actually stated and lived in harmony with the truth while they're on earth all their life. Now, it may seem like a large demand, but actually, when you get into that state emotionally, it's so easy to do and so enjoyable. And every single interaction we have with every single person is truthful. And it's such a beautiful place to be when we make that transition. But the majority don't make that transition until we hit the spirit world sometime. And then we make that transition. That answer that question? There's a microphone coming.
3: Thank you. Coming here this morning, I was quite confused. I have complete attraction. You know, I had fear.
0: Fear.
3: Yeah. And I was very, very emotionally stirred up.
0: Yep. How many of the rest of you felt that way? Emotionally stirred up about coming here today? Yeah, quite a few. Yeah. Not very many of you. I'm impressed.
3: And but coming to this issue, are we born loving, unconditionally loving, the first incarnation?
0: First incarnation, the question is, are we born loving? Now, to answer this question, we've got to understand the difference between birth and conception and incarnation. The truth is that when we incarnate, it's not at the time of our birth. It's actually at the time of our conception or shortly after. So the question then would have to become, when I am conceived, was I conceived with me being in a loving state? And yes, just the moment before you were conceived, you were in a six-sphere natural love state. Just the moment before you were conceived. And what I'm going to do later is talk about what happened after that to make me not feel that state anymore. Does that make sense? But at the moment we were conceived, we were in that state.
3: Because of the other question I have, can we prevent self-reliance?
0: And certainly we can. And we'll talk about all of those things when we talk about soul progression, which is coming up in the future. Okay. Today, I mean.
3: Thank you.
0: All right. Is there any questions more about the spheres? Any more questions about the spheres? Yep.
6: Hey, Jay, is there a chart that you've done with the levels of love that you have to achieve to go through to each sphere?
0: No, there's no correlation chart of all the different things in love that you need to discover to go through each sphere. Because you understand that to do so would be present to you a whole intellectual argument. And none of the progression above the sixth sphere can happen intellectually. And in fact, the majority of the progression underneath the sixth sphere can't happen intellectually either. So you get hit with a chart with all these different things. Most of us would feel totally overwhelmed because literally there are thousands and thousands of lessons allocated to the progress of all of these, in all of these spheres. We would look at that and we would go, wow, that's a pretty daunting task. Like, I don't know if I want to bite that off for the rest of my life. So we wouldn't be in the experiential zone of it. And also we would look at it and then we would try to manufacture it with our mind. And to be frank with you, the majority of people who have passed in the spirit world are trying to manufacture it with their mind and are failing because this progression is not about the mind. All progression, in fact, is not about the mind. So you know when people talk about the mind of God and growing with the mind of this and all of that kind of stuff? If you just cross out the word mind and put in place the word soul, you'll have a far better understanding of what's going on in the universe. Right? Because the mind is not capable of actually growing in love. You think about that for a moment. Somebody comes along, they've never experienced love all of their life. It reminds me of that, you know, the movie Tarzan, the old movie Tarzan, you know, where he's never had a relationship with another person all of his life. And then Jane comes along. And he's going, whoa. Like that. And there's this huge reaction going on. His first experience of love. Now, just before that point, could you imagine sitting down with Tarzan and saying, well, you know, mate, the way love is this is what it's like. It's this and it's that, and you're trying to intellectually describe all of the things love is to them. Now, do you think Tarzan would have understood a single word of that at the time? No. But as soon as he felt the emotion, now, what's this emotion? You know, this emotion that just drives me. Ah. And somebody comes along and says, oh, see that emotion? That's love. That's now love. That's what you're feeling. Now he understands, doesn't he? Because he's experienced. And this is the thing with all of this progression, you will never be able to learn it with your mind. You are going to need to experience it to learn it. And that's a very important thing to remember in your life. And remember that when we talk about love, we are talking about an emotion. An emotion that our minds still really don't understand, right? We're only going to understand it at the soul level, this thing called love. It's a great little thing called love. Yeah. That's what we're going to come to understand. By the way, I occasionally do this breakout in song, and I must apologize if it puts you off. I'm not as good as Elvis, that's for sure. All right, so what we're doing is we're learning about love, you know, and, you know, the Everly Brothers sing this song, love hurts, love, you know, it's, honestly, what we think we know about love on this planet is just a lot of lies, alright? And so we need to come to discover what love really is, and we'll talk about love in a minute though. Is there any more questions about the dimensional spaces, though? What's going on with the dimensions? Over here, thanks. If you can leave your hand up so Anna can see. That's it. Has it?
2: Yeah, are the levels...

0: and other experiences. And most of the time it's because of the heavy influence of spirits in a very, very poor state. How do you disconnect from them? The same way you progress. By actually loving yourself, working your way through the injuries you have about love, and as that happens, you work your way through the injuries you have about sex, and as that happens, these spirits feel, oh, I can't connect with her anymore. I'll go and find somebody else who I can influence into doing this with. And they often do, because there is a large variety of people who have these injuries on earth. Now, you will find that there are many sexual predators in so-called spiritual circles. And the reason why is because these spirits, because of the other practices, you know, the practices of meditation and other practices, find it easier to connect to the person when they're doing those practices. Right? And because the actual soul condition of the person isn't growing, that causes a repulsion of those practices are attracted and then performed.
1: Right? Thank you, H. This is so profound.
0: Now, how is the spirit with you feeling?
1: No.
0: Mm. He's gone, hasn't he?
1: Oh, yeah.
0: He's been with you a long time and he's just gone.
1: Yeah.
0: Yeah. And the reason why is because he's saying the penny's dropping with you, and he can see the penny dropping with you, and he can see that he's not going to be able to influence you to do this anymore, and he's like, he'll just find another person he can do it with. He wasn't interested in you in any other way than to help you have sexual activity so that he could fulfill his own desires.
1: I need to say something about that, because I've been monogam since 7 years now.
0: Yeah.
1: But he must have been still somewhere.
0: Still with you.
1: Still, because I had that for quite a while now, no sex.
0: Yep. So he's been trying to influence you back into that.
1: I felt also, no, I don't want to, I mean, my partner suffered a little bit the last 2 years.
0: Yeah.
1: But there was something within me was, no.
0: And you will find, what you'll probably find now is you'll work through this issue and you'll feel like having sex again. Because at the soul level, you're already, yeah. That's great. You already knew that something was wrong here. And that's why you withdrew from it a bit. So, connect back with yourself when you're making love. Don't get out of body. Don't do those out of body things that you were taught to do when you're doing it. And you'll find that it'll be more of a real experience. And there might be emotions you need to work your way through. The problem is that a lot of spiritual practices on earth are designed by spirits to help you be more connected to them so that they can use you more. And so you need to be careful of that. They are just as influential, these spirits. And remember, every influence on you is emotional. Right? Everything.
2: Wouldn't it be a great idea if someone opened up a clinic in that low-level sphere for those poor degenerative spirits? I mean, it's a great business opportunity to help those spirits out so they don't pick on people like you anymore.
0: Yeah, spot on, Harry. We're going to open clinics in the future for exactly that purpose, to be frank, honestly. The reason why is because higher spirits have find it very, very difficult to connect to these spirits to stop them doing what they're doing. You know, if a person's rampantly doing what they're doing, it's very, very hard to influence them, right, to stop doing what they're doing, free will and everything. But what happens is if a person from the earth talks about them and exposes what they're doing to them, and talks about how they can do it differently, then there is a high likelihood these spirits will change and do something different. And so what we need on earth is a large group of mediums who understand the complete divine truth about the universe and understand how to assist these spirits to go from their condition to a new condition. And when they do that, they will disconnect from people on the earth. And do you know that the majority of our fatal diseases are even caused by this spirit connection? So lots of diseases will automatically stop occurring, and a lot of influence like sexual-based influence and so forth will automatically go. Sorry? AIDS is caused through, again, emotional injuries. So

0: we'll talk about the emotional injuries of all sorts of diseases at another time. But all, remember, just remember the one truth, and that is that all diseases, all, and I'm going to be very specific here. Every single event that's ever happened in your life, every single thing you did, every single disease you contracted, every single sickness you had, every single bone you broke, all happened because of an emotional cause. And that created a law of attraction that created the event. Understand that, then we start to understand the power of changing the condition that creates those things. In other words, addressing the causes. On earth today, we are addicted to dealing with effects. Like, how popular is alcohol on earth? In Australia? Very popular, right? Why? Because we're addicted to dealing with the effects of stress and pressures in a way that calms us down. We feel that we've still got to do our life, and so what we do is we pick up habits along the way that help us deal with our life. But the truth is we're not dealing with the underlying emotional reasons why we do that or the emotional reasons why our life is the way it is. When we deal with those, everything gets ironed out and you no longer feel like doing things in a certain way. Like, most people are not aware that, for instance, coffee is an antidepressant, right? Most people are not aware of that. So what happens when we have coffee? Like, if we're addicted to coffee, we have 3-4 drinks a day, we're actually using our coffee to avoid emotions. Right? Now, you notice it. You go off of coffee for 1 month, if you're addicted to coffee, and see where your emotions go. Right? Now, the same applies to a lot of smoking, right? We're addicted to smoking usually for particular emotional reasons. The proof is you go off the cigarettes and you find out how good things are the next 14 days. You'll start feeling a lot of those causal emotions. And you'll start, if you allow yourself to notice them, you can address them. Understand that spirits around you are connecting to you not from any other thing than your law of attraction. Your law of attraction is governed by this thing called soul condition. The soul condition is the sum total of all of your experiences and all of your denied emotions and all of your expressed emotions, all of your desires, all of your passions, all of your longings, all of your emotional errors and injuries about love, sum together to create your soul condition. That soul condition is like a huge magnet going out into the universe. And it creates your life. Your whole life is governed by this, your soul condition. You even being here today is governed by your soul condition. Everything in your life is governed by this soul condition, all the attractions. Now, if you can understand that, you can understand how to change your life much more rapidly than trying hard to change your life from a day-to-day process, right? As long as you understand what is involved in your soul condition. Spirits love you being with unhealed emotions. Now, many of you have experienced a time when you've got into a rage and all of a sudden it's just like, it's now a real, like, violent rage that you, how many of you experienced that? I know I have in a few occasions in this life. In that state, a spirit's just connected to that anger that you're, that's suppressing an underlying grief and then expressing his own rage via your rage. And it does feel like sometimes, doesn't it, that you're actually out of control, that somebody else is controlling you in that state. And the truth is that generally, whenever you feel like you're out of control, generally there is someone else controlling you or influencing you, and it's a spirit who is connecting to your denied emotional state. If we can have Mike just there.
1: Could I ask you about soulmates again, please?
0: Yep. Is there any questions firstly about the spirit interaction that people want to ask first? Because then we'll go back to the soulmates. Spirit interaction? Questions? Spirit interaction question? Good. Yeah. And then we'll come back to your soulmate question. And you need to use the mic.
2: Can one
1: establish a healthy connection with the spirit?
0: Yes, you can establish healthy connections with spirits. So there are many spirits who are in the higher dimensions of spirit world who would love to connect with you and teach you a lot of emotional truths. And every single one of you is capable of listening to them if you deal with certain emotional injuries. So there are literally billions of spirits in the higher spheres who would love to connect to you and talk to you about all sorts of matters. But you're not going to connect to them easily unless your condition gets near their condition, or you at least start understanding some of the moral principles and laws that affect that connection.
1: Okay. Yeah. So a working process.
0: So yeah, the more we progress spiritually, the better the connection with spirits at a higher level are going to be.
1: Okay.
0: Yeah.
1: Thank you.
0: Good. All right, now back to that about the silent question. You'll have to hold it nice and close there.
1: When two people meet and they feel they're soulmates,
0: mm-hmm.
1: and they connect, then for some reason things go wrong with them. And often I'm just thinking the man becomes abusive and the relationship becomes very difficult, then the woman may leave, and then, but often the person still loves that person and they will continue to go back. Why is that, that sometimes people can love someone who's really abusive,
0: mm-hmm.
1: and they go back into the same situation time and again?
0: It's due to unhealed self-love. Always. It doesn't matter whether the person's your soulmate or not. If a person's treating you badly, you would never go back until they've actually dealt with the underlying emotional reason why they want to, and they'd never do it again if they'd done that. Until that point, if you go back, you have still got inside of yourself love of self issues that need to be healed. So allow them to be healed. Work on the love of self side of things. It's unhealed self-love is the greatest creator of most emotional pain. And most of us have that emotional pain because of our childhood. We learnt to not love ourselves. We had to do everything for everyone else, not ourselves, and so forth. All right. What is the time, by the way? 4:30. Yeah. Because there's a lot more to cover. do you mind if I keep going for a little bit more before we have a break? Okay. What I want to do is just describe to you what happens in your progression, if I can. Imagine these are spheres. Now, I'll draw them a bit tighter together this time because remember there's lots and lots of them. We're up to 1, 2, 3, 4, 5, 6, 7, 8, and then we go above 8 to, I'll just saw those lines in there, and there's a 21st sphere up there. Right. Remember, we transcend each sphere by growing in love. Okay? But there are two types of love we can grow in. One type is the love that you have that comes from within yourself. Okay? Now I call that natural, I call that natural love. You can think of natural love as the love that comes from within you that can be developed and shown and expressed to everything and everyone around you. In other words, love from within you that you express to your complete environment. Now, when we grow in natural love, we are building this love that's inside of ourselves. But there's another type of love we can grow, and that's the divine love. Now, most New Age paths and everything will say that the divine love is this divine spark within you. And I'm going to say to you that there is no divine spark in you. Until you ask God for that to occur, then there's one. You see, divine love, the reason why this is the case is divine love is God's love. God has an emotion of love too. And God's love can be expressed and given to you. You follow me? That is not your love being developed, although you will develop in your love as you receive it. It is love that comes expressly from God only. And I and no other person on this, in this universe can give you this love. Not a single person in this universe can give God's love via themselves to you. God's love can only enter your soul through one connection. And that's what I want to describe to you, is this connection that it can enter you. But firstly, what I want to do for a bit is just to describe to you the different types of love and how they're characterized. When we're developing in natural love, we become very intellectual. And in the spirit world, the spirits call themselves grown-ups, right? In the sense that they are grown up intellectually. They have super minds, super superior intellect, right? On the divine love path, we grow on an emotional level. So on the natural love path, we have a tendency to go into intellectual intelligence. On the divine love path, we forget about intellectual intelligence. And what we do is we go for emotional intelligence. Now, many of you might know already that when you're emotionally intelligent, you're automatically intellectually intelligent. And that is something that happens on the divine love path. You automatically become more intelligent as you grow because of the emotions that impact upon intelligence get released. There are literally emotions that impact on every part of your life, including how rapidly you respond to intellectual stimuli. And as you release your emotions, that becomes more and more rapid. On the natural love path, if we could call it, when we're growing in natural love, and by the way, every single religion on this planet almost is growing in natural love. And almost every single spiritual thing that you can hear from the spirit world is about natural love. And the reason why is because the divine love spirits all exist higher than the natural love spirits. And so therefore, for us to hear them, we've got to already be in a certain state to learn the truths of them. But anyway, let's have a look at other things. What are some other things that are different on both paths? On the natural love path, I often say, I am God. Right? We become God. You see this a lot in the New Age movements, right? I am God. On a divine love path, I am God's child. And I forever remain such. And I don't ever view myself as God. So all those things that are said in the Bible that I somehow viewed myself as God or a part of God in the way that it's been interpreted nowadays are all untrue. I said I became at one with God, which is a totally different thing than saying that I am God. And every single being in this planet, and every single soul, human soul on this planet, and every single soul that has passed over has the same ability as me to become at one with God. And there are literally now millions of spirits in the at one with God state. Many of you have heard of it as Christ consciousness, Well, please understand that the words are bandied around here on earth so much now that they all think they're Christ conscious, but they're not emotionally there. Right? So they don't really know what Christ consciousness is yet. When you are emotionally there, then you'll understand the difference between what's being said to you and the state of being Christ conscious. We'll talk about Christ consciousness in a minute, where it happens. Right? What other things do we notice on the natural love path? We're intellectual, we say, oh, I'm God. There is literally thousands, and I'll probably say millions, so let's millions, of paths. You know how you hear people say, oh, yeah, I'm on my own path. Yep, no worries. It's one of the millions of natural love paths. Agreed? Like, I'm on my own path, I'm on my own personal truth, I'm on... Now, all of those statements are based of, are statements we would make when we're on the natural love path, of which there are millions. When we're on the divine love path, there is the one way. It's the way of the heart, the one way. Right? I called it the narrow way, the narrow path. There is one path to atonement with God. And then everyone goes, oh, here we go again, you know. Somebody's saying that they are the only way, they go, oh, you know, and throw up their hands. I'm sorry, but it's the truth. I can't help the truth. All I can do is present it. It's a beautiful way because, you know, it's not even mine. Whose is it? Ah, it's God's. God created this way, the one way. God created it. God wants to teach you it. Does that make sense? You don't need me to learn it. You need God to learn it. That's how you, in fact, learn it. There's one path. Okay? On the natural love path, you'll find that when you, after you get onto the divine love path and are really on it and start receiving divine love, and we'll talk about that process soon, once you're on the divine love path and you're receiving divine love, what will happen a lot is you'll start to recognize another person who's received it. Because what it does is it brings the people together who are all on the same path, even though they have a lot of different backgrounds. So the truth is you can be a Catholic and receive divine love. You can be a Muslim and receive divine love. You can be a New Age spiritualist and receive divine love. But you're going to have to give up your false beliefs about love to do it. That's the only way. That's the one way. And this one way, in the spirit world, in the eight sphere and above, there are literally millions of different types of religious formats all represented, but they no longer have any of those religious formats. But do you know in the sixth sphere of the spirit world, sphere number six in the spirit world, there are still literally thousands of religions? There are many Catholics who have modified their Catholic beliefs to bring it more in harmony with natural love, and they're now still Catholics in the sixth sphere. There are many Muslims who have modified all of their beliefs in harmony with natural love, and they're in the sixth sphere, and even the leader of the Muslim religion who profited it, which was Muhammad, he's in the sixth sphere himself. Or there are many Buddhists who have followed the natural love path of Buddhism, and they're now in the sixth sphere. And in fact, Buddha himself is in the sixth sphere. But then there's other people, like Gandhi, who found the divine love path. And he was a Hindu. Now, he's not a Hindu anymore because the beliefs of the Hindu system does not coincide with what he's learned about God's love. But he's in the 17th sphere. Now, the reason why these things occur is because many of the people who teach certain things on earth become addicted to those teachings. And they don't want to feel their connection with God. What they do is they feel what they imagine to be God. And to be frank, we can fool ourselves into all sorts of states, including I can fool myself into being Jesus. All right? You can fool yourself into all sorts of states too. You're going to have to be very, very honest and open and frank and really honest with yourself if you want to connect to God though. Because with God, you can only maintain a connection as long as you're in truth. And I'm not talking about your truth or my truth. With God, you can only maintain a connection to God when you're in God's truth. And that's a big difference to being in my truth or in your truth. Can you see that? So on the divine love path, what happens? We can progress above the sixth sphere, but on the natural love path, we cannot. There are literally billions of spirits on the natural love path who have perfected their natural love, the love that they express from within themselves. They have perfected that love to the point of the sixth sphere. They've been there for thousands of years and they're having a wide variety of experiences. And the dimensional space of the sixth sphere is expanding laterally because of those experiences. They are creating planets, they're creating solar systems, they're doing all sorts of very powerful things that you can't even imagine perhaps right now, but they are having a lateral experience of the universe. They believe themselves to be growing, but they are stagnant in their own progression at the soul level. On the divine love path, you progress beyond the sixth sphere and you enter a sphere of transition, which is called the seventh sphere. The seventh sphere is this sphere of transition between the human soul and the divine soul. And when you make the transition between the two souls, you enter this experience, which is called the new birth. You, if you were a Christian, would have heard it as being born again. In the first century, I said, you must be born again to enter the kingdom of God. The kingdom of God is the seventh, above the eighth sphere. I called this area the kingdom of man, and I called this area above the eighth sphere the kingdom of God. It's the kingdom of God because the only people that can be there are the people who have received divine love to the point where their soul has actually been physically transformed into a new creature and they experience this new birth. And when you experience the new birth, a whole lot of new capabilities come to you that you don't have before in your own soul. Your soul grows and expands into a new condition, into a new being. A question up the back there? If you can keep your hand up for Tris. Yeah, that's it.
2: AJ, I was just wondering what the benefits of spiritual hospitals are in regards to over in South America. I don't know if you've heard of them. And where their spirits are or what's happening.
0: Can we stay on topic for the moment, though?
2: Sorry.
0: Is it? No, it's not really related. I can answer the question, but I feel I'd like to try and stay on this topic if we can.
2: Yeah.
3: Do we all at some stage down the track end up in new birth?
0: No. The new birth has to come from a decision inside of yourself to choose to receive God's love into your soul. It's not an intellectual choice either. It has to be an emotional choice, a longing for God's love from within. When I refer to prayer, that's what I'm talking about. Prayer is just a longing for God's love to enter your soul. There's only three things you'll need on this path. Three things only. You don't need me. You don't need anybody else on this path. You need three things only. First thing, a longing for God's love to enter you. That's the first thing. And I mean a longing, not just, oh, I think I'd like to have God's love enter me, and oh, yeah, it doesn't really matter, you know. I mean a longing, like real deep, fervent desire within yourself. You need that. You will also need a longing for God's truth to enter you. So that's the second thing you'll need, a longing for God's truth. In other words, I have to give up all of my errors emotionally. So if I have a belief about love that love sacrifices itself, I need to give up that emotion. If I have a belief about love that love doesn't engage in sex, I have to give up that emotion. If I have a belief about love that love always means doing what the other person wants, I need to give up that emotion. If I have a belief about love that love means that I will always get what I want, I have to give up that emotion. There are so many, I could list 100 emotions. 1,000 maybe, or even more emotions that many of us may have that we have to give up on that path. So I have to have a longing for God's truth to enter me emotionally, not intellectually, emotionally. When God's truth enters me emotionally, I will automatically do what is loving. I won't have to try. I won't have to try and think, oh, what's loving? What's loving in this situation? Oh, I don't know. I don't know. I'm confused. We won't feel like that at all in this state, right? In this state, what we do is we know, we don't even have to think, we know what loving would do. And we automatically feel drawn into doing it. Does that make sense to everyone? All right. Then the third thing that we need is a quality that is the most neglected quality here on the planet. And it's the quality of humility. I want to define humility. Humility is the passionate desire to experience fully all of your own emotion without blame, judgment, or condemnation of others. That's the three things we'll need. A longing for God's love, a longing for God's truth, and humility. When you have those things, you will guaranteed progress on the divine love path. Now, I say three things, not very much to remember, hey? You try putting it into practice in your day-to-day life. And you'll find actually, wow, at the very first moment I just, you know, said some untruth. Well, I'm straight away out of home. You try it in the break. In the break, you know, when somebody snaffles that cake that you wanted. Right? If you're in truth, you would say, I wanted that cake. Wouldn't you, if you felt that? And then you'd go to yourself, all right, what's my emotion? Oh, it's an emotion of missing out. I feel like I'm missing out on that cake. And then you'll, right at that moment, if you're in truth, you'll feel that emotion in a childlike way. Because that's another thing about these two paths. See, on this path, you're adult-like. On the natural love path. On the divine love path, you are childlike. So you go, oh, I missed out on that cake, isn't it terrible? And away you go, right? If that's how you felt in that moment, you would do that. If you are in that state. And what's going to happen on this planet is that some people, and then eventually quite a few people, are going to get in this state, and you'll see it in action in your day-to-day life. And you'll be amazed about how you can live your life that way in the world that we're currently living in, which is very, very different. The truth is that when you get into that state, you are the most powerful creator that you could ever be. Because everything is driven by desire and emotion. Everything. Absolutely everything. And once you recognize the power of that state, you'll love it. You won't want to give it up for anything or anyone. Right? So if I came along and said, you know all that stuff I said about the divine love stuff, you know, you follow me instead and we'll go off on this tangent over here. Just say, what? Why would I want to do that for? Because you're already experiencing the state of complete connection with God. It's not a religion. It's not like something that you've got to follow with rules, although you will, in your heart, feel what's right and what's wrong instantly. Right? Nothing. And in fact, there are some Bible verses that refer to it, like in the Old Testament. They helped me learn about it. And one of them said, the heart of stone becomes a heart of flesh. In other words, your heart, your feelings, your motivations, your emotions get transformed into this new state of being. You are sensitive emotionally and everything becomes an emotional experience. Everything. And you will not be able to do anything that breaks your own integrity to yourself. Now you think about that. How many of us are doing a job at the moment that we don't want to do? Right? Because we want to earn money. Well, when you get into this state of at-one-ment with God, this is this state in the eighth sphere, which is called at-one-ment with God. Right? When you get into that state, you will not be able to ever do that. And in fact, to be frank with you, by the time you probably get to the third sphere or the fourth sphere of the progression, you will not be able to do it. Because you can't stay in something that's untruthful for you anymore. You just can't. It hurts so much that you just can't do it, so you don't. And then you go down the track of, oh, my fears, you know, now I've got no money coming in. What do I do now? And Well, that's an emotion, right? And so you deal with that emotion. How do you deal with that emotion?
3: Oh, nobody's going to care for me anymore. No, no,
0: away I go, right? I feel that emotion and I release that completely. And you know, when I come out of that, I'm going to think, what am I thinking about? Like, I've got a connection with God here. God's the creator of the universe. What am I thinking about? How can I believe that I'm not going to be cared for? But you will only feel that when the emotions of a lack of abundance and all these other emotions are going to be released from you. That's when you'll feel it. Does that make sense to everyone? Yeah. So on this path, what happens is you become real, real. Everything is emotionally real. You don't intellectualize yourself and you do not reframe everything. You know, oh, that man punched me in the nose today. Oh, yeah, I know he's got some problems. What? Like, you've got some problems. What do you think your law of attraction is to attract somebody punching you in the nose? You need to have a look at that, you know. What's going on? Now, was it because you were in truth or was it because you were in error? If it was in truth, then fine. But if it was in error, what did you do in error to attract that? What was the emotion? Ah, it was the emotion of fear in me. It was an emotion that I believed my body might die. It was whatever the emotion is, I release. When I release that, those kind of events happen far less often. And what happens is as I progress more and more and more on the path, I start creating in very, very powerful ways. Far more powerful than the intellectual try, try, try, try. How many of us are sick of trying? I'm sick of trying. I don't know about you. I spent a lot of my life, this life, doing the trying, right? And the whole reason why I came back to experience this life, because it's very different than the first century life I had, because my whole life in the first century, I didn't have to try. Right? And then I got up the spirit world and everyone else is coming to me. Oh, do you know that feeling about trying to do? No, I'm sorry, I don't. You'll have to talk to Mary about that one. I've got no idea about that one. You know, and I felt totally clueless because the majority of people were coming to me for help and I didn't even know the answers to the majority of their problems because I hadn't personally experienced them. And so I decided with Mary, because the soul union state is the only way you can come back to earth, that we return. And we decided to return. One of the reasons was so that I could at least get some more, like, knowledge of what it feels like to try and try and try and try. And it feels terrible. I don't know about you, but I hate it. It's like, I don't ever want to do it again. That's how I feel. And so when you're on this path, that's what you'll get to, the place where you won't have to ever do that again. Every single thing you desire is harmonious with love, and so therefore it's automatically created in this state. In this state, you've got to think your way into it. Yep, no worries. What am I going to create? And away you go. And while it sounds all lovely, it's not very useful to you. Now, just before I ask another question, there's one other thing I'd like to talk about, the two things. This path is self-reliant. You think about it. How much on this earth have we been taught and now come to believe that the only person that's going to do something for me is me? Right? That's what so we become so self-reliant, right? We base our entire life around it. I've got to create it. I've got to create it all the time. On this path, we are God-reliant. We trust that if I deal with my emotions, if I deal with my law of attraction and deal with the emotions that are attracting, if I work through my soul condition, if I grow in love, everything I want that I've ever dreamed of is going to be attracted to me. And you know what? When you get into that space, you won't even worry about any time at all in your life. You won't plan anything. You don't need to. The moment you want to go and have a chat with a group of people, they'll be there for you automatically. Now, I know it sounds strange, but it happens like that, exactly like that. Everything you want to create, everything you desire that's harmonious with love will happen. Now, sometimes the time period between you having the desire and it happening can be a bit of time, but it will happen. Because everything that happens, happens because of your desires fully expressed. And so on this path, I'm emotionally connected, God-reliant, childlike, having fun, enjoying myself, not thinking about, worrying about where my next penny is going to come from, where my next meal is going to come from. Does a child worry about those things? Like, no, they don't care about that. They know that a meal's going to get put on the table, right? So they don't worry about that. So that's how we will be, exactly like that. You will get to this point, and you'll look at a person who's in this point, if you're coming from an intellectual perspective, and say, how do they live their life? Like, what are they going to do tomorrow? And they say, I don't know. Who knows what might happen to me tomorrow? Like, all sorts of things could happen to me tomorrow. I might have a desire tomorrow to do something. I might have a desire tomorrow to make love to my lovely lady all day. So who knows? Something might come up. Sorry about that. Keep doing these. Something might happen that actually causes me to change that. You know, like my desires change at every moment, do they not? Depending on what emotions pass through me. And who knows what they'll create. So why am I invested in that? I won't be invested in that on this path. On this path, I make lots of detailed plans, you know. I was like this. I was just like, you know, write down lists. Every night I used to do that. I used to write down a list of next day. What I'll do. How many of you have done that in your life? Write down a list of, so I'm not alone. So we write down a list of what's happening next day, and then what do we do with it? Well, what I did with it is I wrote down a list of all the things that could have gone wrong with that list. No, fair dinkum, that's what I did. I was so afraid of what would go wrong that I wrote down a list of all the things that could go wrong. I was pretty right in that when anything did go wrong, it was usually on my list. But anyway. And so I allowed myself, right, to write down this list. And then the next day, sure enough, yeah, that happened, cross off. And whoa, well, yeah, that went wrong. Cross off that. Right. All my life was that planned. It was terrible. Like, it was terrible. I was so full of fear that my stomach hurt so much every morning I woke up, and I would be trembling every time I woke up in the morning. Who's had that emotion of feeling dread every single day of their life? That's what I was like. Every single day. And it was only by releasing the causal emotions that created my fears, which in my case were all to do with my first century experience, that all that went. My lovely lady would like to say something.
4: So would you say that the natural love path is typified by trying to control our life and control our emotions?
0: And control, yeah.
4: And the divine love path is actually opening up to feeling everything?
0: Yep. Definitely. As you know, darling. So you can say it differently. So feel everything on that path, yeah? Yeah, exactly. That's exactly what it's like, isn't it? So in this state, I was just like a control freak, right? And everything had to be even planned. Everything had to be just fine. And you know, in that state, most things went wrong too, right? Because that was the state I was in. But in this state, now most things go right. Everything seems to just, fit together. Oh, such and such wants us to go up to Mackay. Oh, okay. What date? Oh, the date I feel like going up is about December sometime. Oh, and they email back. Yeah, we've got a venue available, but it's only available. Isn't this terrible? It's only available in the exact week that I wanted to go up. Do you know what I mean? Like, this is what happens when you're in this space all the time. Many of you have been in that space at different times of your life, right? But can't create it all the time because of the emotions that cause it. Now what we'll do now is have a break. What is the time before we have a break? 5 o'clock. You talk too much, that's what the problem is. And what we'll do is have a break, 1/4 hour, is that alright? Is that going to be long enough? And then we'll come back, that'll be good. There's been a question of what happens to the soulmates as they progress. Alright, so I'd like to address that issue because it actually affects the teaching of reincarnation actually. So how many of you firmly believe in reincarnation as you've been taught it from, say, similar to Buddhist or Hindu type teachings, New Age type teachings, where you reincarnate over and over and over and over? How many? Quite a number? Good. Alright. You'll find the next bit confronting. Just a forewarning for you. Alright. So we're here on the earth, and we start having a longing for our soulmate. And what will happen in your progression is as you start progressing, you will actually start working your way through different emotional issues that cause you to currently have soulmate blockages. Like, if you're needy for your soulmate, that's a blockage, by the way. Nobody wants to live in a needy relationship, right? So if you're needy for your soulmate, that's a blockage. It's an emotional blockage. If you have an emotion inside of you that you're angry with men and you're a woman and you know your soulmate's a man, then that's a blockage towards you meeting your soulmate. If you have an emotion inside of you and you're a man where you think that, pretty much having sex with any woman will do, well, that's a blockage. Emotional blockage within you that's going to stop you from actually being with your soulmate. Because the truth is that when you meet your soulmate and actually work through all of your emotional injuries, eventually what will happen is you will not desire another single person. You won't need your parents, you won't need your children, you won't need anybody else except God and your soulmate. Right? That's what will happen. Anyway, what happens when we're progressing? Let's say one half of the soul starts progressing on the divine love path. And by the way, soulmate union cannot ever occur on the natural love paths. In other words, if I stay on this kind of a path, I will never experience the complete soul union that I'm speaking to you about. You have to go through the process of the new birth. You have to get into atonement with God. And then you have to progress for another 14 spheres of progression of learning about divine love before you will actually get into this condition of complete soul union with your soulmate. Before then, it will feel pretty good, right? When I say pretty good, like, it'll blow most of you away just feeling it at the third sphere with your soulmate, let alone the one condition with your soulmate. But what will happen is if you do not progress on the divine love path, you will never experience the soul union state. All right? Now, the soul union state is the state where yourself and your soulmate no longer think or see or feel yourselves to be separate people. All right? Now, that's pretty challenging because that means dealing with all the emotions of control that you have inside of yourself, all the emotions of manipulation, all the emotions that you want to get your own way, all these emotions all get dealt with in this process of becoming at one with your soulmate. But as you progress, let's say one of the soulmates progress first. So she progresses on the divine love path. So she's progressing towards God, right? On the divine love path. Sooner or later what will happen is she'll work through all of the emotional blockages towards her soulmate. And once that occurs, the soulmate starts feeling this change. It's an automatic feeling that occurs in your soulmate. An automatic change. And the automatic change means that the soulmate now starts to be drawn automatically into your life. Right? And you start to be drawn towards wherever he or she is. And it happens without you thinking about it. You just feel drawn. When we talk about soulmates, usually it's a 4-hour discussion, not so this is a very 5-minute thing or 10-minute thing that we're talking about today. But later on we have other discussions and there's already like 50 or so discussions on the net you can download about all sorts of subjects. And the soulmate discussion is one that we're yet to have, in fact, with everyone. But anyway, you're progressing towards God. You're drawing closer and closer to God. And as you're drawing closer to God, every emotional injury you have about yourself, every emotional injury you have about the opposite gender, every emotional injury, and remember emotional injuries are covered by anger and resentment and other emotions. So anytime you even feel a smidge of frustration with the opposite gender, right? Anytime you feel a smidge of anything from the opposite gender, what is going to happen is there's an emotional injury. Does that make sense? It's just a spillage of water, isn't it? Is that right? Or a plate. Oh, hot tea. Ooh. Not too good. All right. So as I'm progressing towards God, and I'm the woman in this case. Don't look too much like one, hopefully, but anyway, I'm progressing towards God and I'm the woman. And so what's happening is as I'm progressing, this desire starts building in me. This desire for my only partner, which is my other half, soulmate. What happens then is there's an awakening inside of their soul which causes them to feel drawn into my life, if they're not already there. And they will be just drawn into my life. Whether they're a spirit or on earth, doesn't matter, they'll be drawn into my life somehow. The power of my soul will draw that to occur. And the awakening will occur between the two halves. And they don't even have to deal with any injuries, they'll be drawn. The problem with that, of course, is that they might come to us full of injuries. Like, how many of you have a soulmate that's a murderer? Everyone goes, no, that's not my soulmate, right? My soulmate's not a murderer. Well, someone has to have the murderer as a soulmate. Does that make sense? This is the trouble is what we do is we make judgments a lot, don't we, as to who our soulmate would be and who they aren't. But obviously, there's a whole variety of people our soulmate could be. And it's just a matter of me growing towards God that will attract that soulmate into my life. So I don't have to go out seeking them. They will feel drawn into my life as I progress towards God. So as I do that, I'm progressing towards God, and eventually my soulmate will come into my life. Now, they might be full of emotions that they have not yet healed. You're going to have to be in a pretty good space dealing with that, aren't you? If you already healed a lot of your emotions and you come up and your soulmate's got lots, let's say you're a female, you've worked through all your man stuff, all your man anger, all your resentment, all the other things, you've blood and blocked towards your soulmate and all these other emotions you've had to deal with in this process, and then you get to say, well, you start to feel quite good, and then all of a sudden your soulmate's attracted, oh, he's got like rage with women. Rage. Rage. What are you going to do with that? You might feel like getting rid of him, for sure. Yeah. All right, so what would you do? You would actually be already in a state where you do not actually respond to man's rage. Right? Where it doesn't even affect you at all. He can't manipulate you, he can't control you. How good's that going to be? Your soulmate's there, and no matter what state he gets into, you will be able to assist him in love. It doesn't mean you'll be with him sexually yet, because he's still, if he's got rage towards women, are you going to want to have sex with a man who's got rage towards women? Probably not, right? So you might not be with him sexually yet, but you would probably still sometimes be in his life and just see, let him develop his desire, let him develop his longing to be with you after you've met, and let him work through his different emotional issues. And if you're in a state where you're humble, where you're owning all of your own emotional experience, you'll be able to cope with anything they dish out, and you'll be able to stay in a space of self-love with them. And so what will happen if you do that is they will feel even drawn more to you. So they'll start progressing too, and eventually they'll get onto the divine love path as well. Because the other part of this is that if I've received divine love in my soul, sooner or later my soulmate's going to want to do the same. If I haven't, then they might not. But if I have, then my soulmate will definitely want to do the same. So they start receiving divine love and progressing, and eventually you go through the process of the new birth. No one on earth has gone through it at this point except for myself, while they're on earth. Alright? Well, I'm not saying this time either, by the way. I need to go through it again with this experience I'm in now. But in the first century, from then on, nobody has gone through the process of the new birth. When you go through it, when anybody around you goes through it, you'll know it. You'll feel it from it. It's a totally different condition and space. Okay? It needs to be on the mic, because otherwise it doesn't get recorded.
5: Over the years, there's been a lot of so-called enlightened beings.
0: Yes.
5: Myself included.
0: I know I'm called an enlightened being, but I don't call myself
5: that.
0: Well,
5: perhaps you were in 2,000 years ago.
0: No.
5: So what would you consider an enlightened being? And part two of that is, wouldn't Buddha have been considered someone who's gone on the divine path?
0: I know Buddha is considered by everyone else to be someone on the divine love path, but Buddha is actually on the natural love path in the sixth sphere. That's where he currently resides. So the truth is that Buddha, in his original concept of, he doesn't have a concept of God that actually is God's concept of God. So Buddha's concept of God is totally different to God's concept of God. And that's why Buddha is not at one with God.
5: All right. So are you saying you can be enlightened and not be with God?
0: Everyone who's defined as enlightened is actually usually not on the divine love path. They're all people who believe themselves to be enlightened in the perfect condition of natural love in the sixth sphere. There are literally billions of spirits in what you would call an enlightened state, but it's not what I'm calling an at-one-ment state. That's totally different.
5: So could you say what the difference is?
0: I've already stated some of the differences. One of them is this. Is this thing where I say I'm an enlightened being. I'm sorry, I'm not an enlightened being. I never was. In the first century, I wasn't an enlightened being. Does that make sense? In the first century, all I was the same as what you are, a child of God who went through this process of the new birth into a condition of at-one-ment. I'm still God's child. I don't want you to connect to me because I'm some enlightened being. I want you to connect to God because God's the enlightened being and no one else really is. And particularly all the people who claim themselves to be an enlightened being are not enlightened beings, really. Now, the enlightened being and a lot of other terminologies are all about how they describe their progression on the natural love path. Does that make sense? So, and the problem is that there are whole groups of spirits who were with us here today who are prompting many of your questions who believe themselves to be enlightened beings. And the truth is that they are on the natural love path in the sixth sphere of their development, and they're not yet even making the transition because they still think they understand the divine love path, but they haven't experienced it emotionally. And when they allow themselves to experience it emotionally, they will know the difference. But it's like you. How do I get you to experience love? I can't get you to experience. I can talk about love all day, but I can't get you to feel the emotions of love for God, for example, can I? I can talk to you about if you love God and you think, yeah, I think I love God, but, you know, until you feel this passionate desire and longing for God, you will not feel what it's like to love God, let alone to experience God's love to the condition of at-one-ment. The problem is that almost all of the so-called enlightened beings that have ever been on this planet have all been on the natural love path, and many of them still are, right, because they don't want to give up their concept of self. Or they've given up their concept of self. So when I say don't want to give up their concept of self, I mean self-reliance. Or they've given it up so much that they've given up their free will. And on this path, you never give up your free will, ever. In fact, your free will multiplies and grows on this path. Remember, I said one of the reasons for incarnation is to fully realize your own free will. So giving it up is not going to be beneficial. What Buddha has done, he's in the sixth sphere. I've met him many times in the spirit world. He's in the sixth sphere. He has given up the whole concept that he's an individual. He does not believe himself to be an individual anymore. And what he's doing is he's totally reliant on this concept that has overcome his being, that he's actually not an individual. He's now, in his own belief, become God in his own belief. And he is in a six-sphere state in that belief. It's very, very hard to talk to him. It's almost impossible to convince him anything other than what he believes in that state. And this is the problem, is that many of the so-called leaders who were looked up to here on earth and who have been looked up to for years and generations are actually in that state. All I am is your brother, and all I've done is done the same as what I'm just saying to you, you can do. And I'm never going to be an enlightened individual. I'm never going to call myself that. I'm never going to call myself a guru. I'm never going to call myself an avatar. I am not those things. All I am is the same as you. I am just a child of God, right, who has received divine love in the same manner that I would like to describe to you that that you can receive it. That's all. That's all I am. Does that make sense? Now, you don't have to agree with me, because you can actually pass, or you can get mediums to talk to Buddha if you want. You will have a lot of trouble getting a medium to talk with Buddha, because Buddha does not normally do that. But you might have to pass before you investigate and get to the sixth sphere yourself, before you can investigate where he is. But I can tell you at the moment this is where he is. I'm hoping that with all the changes that occur on the earth coming up, with all the different things that are going to happen over the next 10 years or so, that he will be in a different condition. But I've seen many

0: going into this so-called nirvanic bliss, which is actually, in many cases, just the projection of all the adulation and glorification from other people entering their soul. It's a very damaging place for them to exist in. Over there, if I could. And I know some of this is confronting, by the way, what I'm saying. You don't have to believe it, remember.
1: AJ, I was just wondering about the ascended masters, like Saint Germain, Scutumi, Dwalkula.
0: Again, the definition on earth of ascended masters, yeah. Every single person in the spirit world who's raised themselves in terms of their connection with God, they actually feel that God's raised them into this condition of atonement, don't call themselves an ascended master. They just don't. What, an ascended master, what does that really mean? Isn't that a sort of like a condition of glorification in the end? Saying, I'm the master, you're the slave is almost the implication, right? Nobody in that state calls themselves an ascended master.
1: So is that just a human terminology?
0: It's a human term in order to glorify generally a medium's connection to a certain spirit. And the person on earth needs to look at the emotion of what that is, and that's an emotion in them that they need to say to you, oh, aren't I wonderful? I'm connecting to the ascended master, Saint Germain. Now, Saint Germain is on the divine love path, and Saint Germain is in the celestial kingdom, but Saint Germain doesn't call himself an ascended master.
1: Yeah.
0: So, like Francis, many of you have heard of Saint Francis, right, of Assisi. Same goes. Many of you would call him an ascended master. He doesn't call himself that at all.
1: What about Kutumi?
0: Well, this is the state with a lot of these, but bear in mind that many of what you call ascended masters are actually not ascended masters. There are people in the natural love state, in the sixth sphere state, who believe themselves to be ascended. And that's a very different condition than actually being at atonement with God. Because when you're in atonement with God, you don't even call yourself ascended. It's a natural state every single person can get into. It's a state of humility, not a state of grandeur and power and all that stuff. You don't even think of any of those things in that state. You follow me? It's like,
1: I do.
0: Can you see the difference?
1: I do.
0: If I'm saying to you, look, I'm different to you, and, you know, whatever I've done, you can't do. I'm an ascended master. I've always been there before you, whatever, whatever, and I rave on about that. And I don't believe inside of my heart that you could ever be where I've been. Then aren't I setting myself above you? Does God set me above you? No. God doesn't set me above you. I am a child of God.
1: But those people,
0: not all the ones you've mentioned are, no.
1: Okay.
0: No. You know how you get these angel cards from Dorian Virtue or whatever, and you get many of the ones on those cards are actually in the sixth sphere natural love state, and some of the ones on those cards are in a divine love state. It just depends. Like, a lot of times they're treated as ascended masters, but on the earth, it's how we define things. We're always interested in defining things, right? Why? Because we're addicted to this emotion of comparing. We're addicted to this emotion of wanting to think that I'm better because I have this connection with this spirit, you know? I went and sit down with one spirit, John, when he was here, sat down with one spirit, I can remember, with one medium, and he goes to sit down. This is the Apostle John, by the way. There is a group of seven souls who have returned to the earth, and Apostle John was one of those. He's now passed. But what happened was he went to a medium, sat down with the medium, and the medium said, I've got Archangel Michael and Archangel Gabriel with me right now. What do you want to know? And Michael said, well, I'd like to ask them a few questions. Sorry, John said, well, I'd like to ask them a few questions. How dare you ask them questions, they're saying to me. How dare you? Now, who responds like this if they're humble? So do you think this was a Archangel Michael and the Archangel Gabriel? You come up and ask me questions even about my own identity, and I let you just, like, be condescending to me and everything, and I just say, no worries. Like, do you think a person who's at a one-minute condition, a person who's gone through all of their emotions, do you think they're going to be angry with you for asking a question? No. So who are they? Who are those spirits? They're not the people, the medium, and the spirits are claiming them to be. Because it's so easy, you know, when you connect to a medium, isn't it? You know, imagine yourself being a spirit for a moment. You're invisible.

I say who you are and you can see my face and you don't believe me. Why do you then go to a spirit who you can't even see, right, and then trust them saying that they are somebody? Can you see that? See, can you see how illogical that is? It's such an illogical thing to do. Like, you can't even believe someone who's right there staring you in the face. How can you believe somebody who's actually not even there that you can feel and you can't see them? How are you going to know who they are? Can you see? You don't. You only know what they claim. And if they're not telling the truth, you don't know unless you can feel them telling a lie. Now, for you to feel them telling a lie, you know where you're going to have to be? You're going to have to at least be in the third sphere of your own development. Can you see that? Because that's the sphere where you learnt to always tell the truth. You're going to have to be there. You're going to have to be actually above where they are before you'll actually be able to see whether they're telling you the truth or not. You see, there's a general rule in the universe, and that is that unless you are in a condition of love that is either the same or greater than a condition of love that another person is in, you will not be able to see their emotional condition. Makes sense, doesn't it? It's always easy to see from above down, isn't it? Much, much harder to look up and see the truth. And this is the case on the earth. And see, all of us, many of us are looking up. The truth is, mediumship is true. There is this connection you can have with spirit. You can talk to spirits all the time. That's the truth of the universe. But don't believe that in doing that, that you're actually talking to the spirit who is claiming that they are somebody that you believe automatically. Don't believe that that's the truth. They are a spirit who's come to you for a law of attraction reason. Allow yourself to work through whatever that law of attraction is. Anyway, let's get back to the soulmate, because that was a big aside. Let's get back to soulmates. We're progressing, right? We're attracting our soulmate into our life. We go through the at-one-ment condition. When you're in this at-one-ment condition, your soul is so powerful that if your soulmate hasn't met you and they're on the earth yet, they're pretty insensitive because they will have already been started to be attracted into your life, highly likely. So what happens is they start getting attracted into your life and they have emotions to work through, but because you're in a state that's very good, you can deal with these emotions with love all the time. Instead of, you know, they project a bit of woman anger, and what do you get? And project your man anger back, and it's just a matter then after that of who projects the anger the most as to who wins, right? Isn't that what happens, right? So now if I'm in a state of love and I'm a woman and the man's projecting this woman anger at me, oh no, it's woman anger. I can feel what it is. I know what the cause is. I can help him identify it if he wants to. I can help him work through the emotion if he wants to. If he doesn't want to, I just say, sorry, I can't help you at the moment. Go away. Watch what he's doing in his life. He goes around and has sex with a few other women, gets tired of that, comes back to me, and I go through the emotion with him eventually. He'll come around. And I don't have any hurt about that at all. That's what I'll be in. That's the state I'll be in. So I'm attracting my soulmate. Now, what's happening above the eighth sphere? Remember I said there's up to the 21st sphere here. There's a 22nd sphere, which is the highest dimension or space at this point. There's a transition that occurs between the 21st and 22nd sphere, and that's called the soul union. The soul combines, recombines into its original state. Remember, it started in this state way, way, way, way, way back before incarnation. It started in this state. And now I'm back in this state, but there's a huge difference. I know exactly who I am. My soulmate and I know exactly who I am. She knows exactly who she is. When I say I am, we are both I am in that state. We become the one being again in that state. And in that state, I have this awesome potential and power that I've never, because I've realized all of my abilities with regard to free will. And every single thing I do from the eighth sphere state onwards is harmonious with divine love. It's harmonious with the laws of the universe. And so I'm in this hugely powerful state of creation.

0: And you know, you can only reincarnate from that place. Okay. Now that poses a lot of questions, doesn't it? But what about this reincarnation stuff? What about you go to the spirit world, you have your life review, you come back, and you go to the spirit world, a life review, you come back. We've all reincarnated, right? Conversations with God says we've reincarnated 680 something times. And, you know, we all have. What's going on? What's AJ saying? And I'm saying categorically, you cannot reincarnate without firstly reaching the soul union state. And by the way, at some point when you deal with your emotions, if you have reincarnated, you will know and remember that state. And it won't be because some spirit's projecting it at you and telling you that it's that state. It'll be because you can feel you are in that state. And you'll have all these memories. You'll have firstly a whole, if you're in reincarnated, you will firstly a whole group, you will remember every little thing eventually about your first time you were here. And then you will remember all of your life in the spirit world, going through the spheres, people you meet, everything. And then you'll remember the union state. You'll actually even remember what it felt like to reincarnate. And by the way, it doesn't feel very nice to reincarnate onto this planet in this time with these emotions. Not very nice at all. But you'll remember all of that. Right? And you will understand the divine truth, because the divine truth that I'm telling you, you would already know. And you'd probably even be already teaching it. Although it will be maybe very traumatic if you reincarnated into this state. We'll talk about the trauma maybe another time. Now, if I'm in this state in the 22nd sphere, can you see why? In the 22nd sphere, I am back. I'm now this like super soul. You've like supersized me, right? So I'm now this super soul, if you like, and I'm not super for anything inside of myself. It's because of God's love that's entered me, that's transformed me. Does that make sense? So it's got nothing to do with how great I am or how good, you know, my soulmate is that got us there. It's just our desire to experience God's love that got us there. Right? It's divine love that got us into that state. So how could you ever say, oh, I'm so proud of myself. Oh, wow. You know, I've done so much. Aren't I great? When God did it all for you, really. Right? This is what, I'm a child of God. When we're in that state, we can now reincarnate. That's when we can reincarnate. Reincarnation, sorry. Can you just ask the question, because it's an important one, but we'll get a mic. Yeah.
1: Would you want to at that stage?
0: I mean, that's the question, Steve. Would you want it? What do you think? Most of the time, no. What's the only reason why you'd want it? Love. Love is the only reason why you'd want it, to come back here to teach love. That's the only reason why you'd want it. So when you come back, what happens? You come back to the earth and you're risking now going back. You are going to go back to the first sphere condition. Because what happens? Remember what I said, what happens when you first incarnate? You take all the emotional damage and everything from parents and situation, but now not only do you have that to deal with, you now have 2,000 years of emotional experiences, which were cleared, which are memories, now being reflected through that experience. Right? Now, does that sound pretty traumatic? Yes, it's very traumatic. And in the future, sometime in the future, there'll be people on earth who are in an atonement condition. Do you think it's going to be traumatic then? No. To reincarnate then would be a breeze. You'll even remember from the moment you open your eyes. Oh, yeah, that's right. I'm Jesus. I can remember that. Like, it won't be this long, drawn-out emotional process you've got to go through before you have all of the memories of your life. That's what will occur. Everyone here is capable of doing this, by the way. No one's separate from that. Another question? But you would want to do it for love, definitely.
1: Before you talked about the events that are going to happen in the near future or in the next few years.
0: Yep.
1: Would you like to say something about that?
0: Probably not in this discussion.
1: So later on?
0: Well, to me, they're not really a part of the secrets of the universe. Okay. I know many of you are interested because your personal lives are involved with them and all those kind of things. But I'm happy to talk about them in future discussions. But in reality, it's not very important. Now, everyone says, oh, look, we might have an earthquake here and there might be a flood and tidal wave. Who knows? And you're saying that's not very important. And I'm saying, no, it's not. Because the truth is that what's important is your soul progression.
1: Yes.
0: That's what's important to me. Now, people think that, you know, there are times in history where I was on the battlefields of, you know, the First World War and the Second World War trying to help souls. I wasn't. I wasn't because they were in a battle that they were in a battle, a physical battle, that wasn't even real. It's a battle of the soul that's the only real battle that you ever need to fight. The battle of the soul is how loving do you want to be or how unloving do you want to be? That's the battle of the soul in the end. And it claims lots of torturous existences. There are literally billions of people who have passed from this earth in the spirit world and billions of people on this planet who are in a terrible, terrible, painful, suffering state because of this battle of the soul. Every other battle, physical on earth, means nothing in comparison to this soul progression that you can make. Now, can I just look at what's happened with this reincarnation thing, right? What I'm saying to you is that reincarnation can only occur from the 22nd sphere state, and the first time someone reached the 22nd sphere state was 1935 of this century, of this previous century. And why 1935? Well, that's how long it took. The first soul to reach that state was our soul, myself and Mary. And it took 2,000 years for us to learn about God's truth. And we're slow learners. And that's why it took that long to reach from the 8th sphere state to the 22nd sphere state. Right? Now, after that, other souls came into that state. And then eventually there got to be 7 souls in that state. And then those 7 souls decided that because of all of these things coming up on the planet and because of God's plan and of course in that state you're at one with God, talking to God all the time, you know what God's plans are, we decided to return to the planet and to go through all the trauma and the emotional stuff and everything else and teach it through our own example of how to become at one with God. As a part of the changes that are going to happen to this planet coming up. It's all been foretold, remember, hasn't it? It's all been foretold. It's all been prophesied from way, way historically that these events would occur. And it's also been ironically foretold that myself and others would return. Now, what we decided to do was return. The first one of us returned in 1962. And then the second one returned, the third one returned, and so forth. And now there are other souls, other than those 7 original souls, that have reached the one-ment condition, and they're starting to return. And many of them for different reasons. But the first 7 have returned specifically to teach the truths, the divine truths. Now you don't have to believe any of that. There will be a point in the future, if you progress on this path, where you know that to be true inside of yourself, and you've experienced the truth of that. But you don't have to believe it right now. It doesn't affect you, in fact, right now. But all I'm doing is telling you the truth of reincarnation. Now, that raises lots of questions about reincarnation. And so there is a whole discussion, a four-hour discussion that we have about reincarnation, answering all of the questions about reincarnation. Why is it then that I can remember some event? Why is it that, you know, I felt I was this person in a past life or that person in a past life? Why is it that when I did some past life regression, the person who took a photo of me photoed me and actually, you know, I've got a video of it. You know, why does that happen? What was going on? And there is an explanation. If there is the truth in anything, there is an explanation of absolute truth in everything that can be presented to you. The key is whether you want to investigate that or not, or whether you want to say, oh, this reincarnation issue, that, you know, no, that's it. Can't accept the rest of it because of that issue. It's up to you what you do, because it is your life. And you're allowed to believe in reincarnation for the rest of your life. By the way, there are still millions of spirits in the sixth sphere trying to reincarnate. And they believe totally the reincarnation that you've been presented through Buddhist or Hindu teachings or other philosophies. They believe totally in these philosophies. Totally. They have no doubt in their own minds that those things are true. But they are not true. Sorry? We can reincarnate. I've just told you we can. But only from the 22nd sphere state. Can we need a mic, so, because otherwise our recording gear doesn't get it. What's the time, by the way? Yeah.
2: I'd like to know, if we don't reincarnate, how are we going to get through all the spheres?
0: Well, there's this false belief here on Earth and in the spirit world that you have to reincarnate to get rid of karma. And it's not true. The truth is that you can progress just as rapidly on Earth or even more rapidly in the spirit world, and you don't have to come to Earth to do it. All you need to do is work through the emotions that have caused you to arrive in the spirit world at a certain state. There are literally hundreds of thousands of spirits with us right now, hearing this material, and, I mean, who are wanting to reincarnate. Now, those spirits need to bear in mind that they don't have to. All they need to do is work through their emotional issues where they are right now. That's all they have to do. And when they do that, they will automatically grow into a new sphere of love. They don't have to reincarnate at all. And I can feel many of them even just hearing that, feeling like a sigh of relief. Because who wants to come back and reinfect yourself with stuff over and over and over and over again, working through hundreds and hundreds and hundreds and hundreds of lives here on the earth when you can just do it in one? Why would you want to do that? You wouldn't want to, would you? No, so the best thing to do is, see, the truth is always beautiful. The truth is always loving. I just sort of, you know, when I first, like, I've never believed in reincarnation. So that might sound funny, but anyway. I've never believed in it. The thing, in the way that it's been presented on the earth. Because for this reason. And even when I was in the spirit world, I never believed in it, by the way. And there's channeled messages, actually, that you can read from me that I've never believed in it. But anyway, I've never believed in it because it's an unloving teaching. And God never does anything unloving. God always does things in the most direct, beautiful way. God never is unloving. God never creates a law that's unloving. Now, like, let's listen to the law of reincarnation as it's proposed by most religious forms or New Age. I live a life on earth. My life on earth, I do lots of damage to myself and other people. I go to the spirit world with all this damage. I have a big life review. Now I've got to work through the karma, the damage that I did, by returning back to earth. I return back to earth. But, oh, by the way, God's going to rub out all your memory of what happened in the last life and all the things you did do wrong in this process. So not only now do I have to deal with my karma from my previous life, I can't remember the karma that I have to deal with. Right? Now, oh, yeah, that's right. Now I've got a spirit with me. Yes, she's telling me that I actually was Joan of Arc. Yeah, but how does that help me deal with my karma? What did I do as Joan of Arc? Did I slaughter people? Yes, I did. I murdered people when I was Joan of Arc. Right? What kind of karma do I have to work through now about that? I don't know. I can't connect to that emotionally. So how do I work through it? Can you see there's so much error in the teaching as it's presented to you. But the trouble with the mind is this. When something all sounds logical to the mind, we then go ahead and believe it. Even though we don't understand that our mind's logic is based upon our emotional error. We are often highly illogical in our mind because of an emotional error that exists in our soul. Does that make sense?
2: Yes. Can I ask if we clear our own emotions and
0: yep.
2: we go into divine love, does that clear all our DNA for all our relatives that have given us a lot of DNA?
0: Yes, it clears everything because the beauty of your soul development is your soul drives everything that's happening to your spirit body and everything that's happening to your physical body. So there's spirits here in this room at the moment that have huge crosses and fissures all over their body. They look a mess. They look in the mirror and they can't stand the sight of themselves. And I'm saying to those spirits, just like I'm saying to you, that you can progress from that state without coming to back to earth by just dealing with your emotions and connecting with God, receiving divine love. And you will do that if you continue to do that and release those emotions. Your bodies, whether they are a spirit body or a material body, will automatically repair. And it'll repair so much that you will grow young again.
2: But I'm talking about other people that have given us these problems in some cases.
0: Like doesn't
2: parents,
0: matter.
2: Grandparents,
0: whatever is in my soul unexperienced, as soon as I allow the experience of it, I will release it. It doesn't matter where it came from.
2: But will it help to release it for them as well?
0: Not necessarily. They've got their free will, so they're allowed to decide to hold on to it if they want to. It can help them a lot, but it may not. If it's our children, yes, it will help them immensely, because most of their injuries were created by my own denial of my own injuries. So, of course, with our children, it will help them work through everything very rapidly. But it may not too. It's their free will. They have free will. They're allowed to make the choices they make. They're allowed to not deal with their emotions. Now, what I'm going to have to do, because we need to pack up and we've only actually booked it until 6 o'clock. So what we're going to have to do tonight is finish it now. And if you're welcome to come along tomorrow, and tomorrow is more like a question and answer session. And I'll present a few more details about the secrets of the universe in that session. But you're welcome to come along tomorrow. Same kind of thing, same kind of format. And if you want to bring some food, there'll be some food here available as well during the day. We'll start at 1 o'clock. But I'd like to thank you very much for your attention and your beautiful way you've treated me.
3: Hi, I'm Mary Magdalene. And in this series on our Frequently Asked Questions channel, I'm going to be answering questions that are commonly asked to me by members of the public and of the media. And I've asked my good friend Eloisa to come and compile the questions and ask them of me in this next series that you're about to view. I hope you enjoy. I'm looking forward to it.
4: Are you claiming to be Mary Magdalene?
3: I am Mary Magdalene, and I am saying that publicly, and I have been for a number of years. I was born in 1979 here in Australia, and my parents named me Mary Luck, which is why there's often a little bit of confusion about what to call me. But I've been Mary Magdalene for a lot longer than I've been known as Mary Luck. I had a life in the first century, and I was the wife of Jesus. And I learned and taught divine truth with him and then after his passing. And I passed into the spirit world and I had a life there. And just since 1979, or I was conceived in 1978, have I been back here on earth. So I'm not claiming that I've had many lives before, that I've been Mary Magdalene and then had many other lives. Just that I've had one continuous life. On earth, then in the spirit world, and now back here on earth again. I'm also not claiming to be the essence of Mary Magdalene that many women can embody. Yeah. I'm saying that there's one of me, and that's me. And elements of what is recorded in the Bible and is known about me in folklore There's parts of that that are true, but largely the story of my life that has happened is pretty much unknown on earth. So I'm not claiming that everything that's in the Bible is correct, or that how I'm depicted in the Bible is necessarily correct, although parts of it are. And I'm not saying that the story attached to my name in certain sets of folklore is real. I'm just saying that I'm Mary Magdalene, who is somewhat known historically, but largely unknown.
4: When did you first consider that you are Mary Magdalene?
3: To answer this question, I reckon we need to talk a bit about my views on spirituality before I met AJ. Because prior to that, I'd always had a real interest in growth. I would have called it personal growth. And my dad was quite interested in sort of New Age philosophies and spirituality for most of my life. And I kind of shared that interest with him. So we used to talk about things, and I'd been to different workshops and a few meditation groups and things like that. And it was always this real, it was quite a personal, private kind of a fascination, I suppose, that I had for a long time that I now recognise as a longing for God that got quite confused and suppressed because of my parents' emotions towards religion and towards God, which are quite disillusioned. Right. And so growing up as a child, I didn't really have a strong sense that longing for God was a really accepted thing, I suppose, from an emotional perspective. So I always harboured this interest in spirituality. But I like to think that I had a pragmatic view of it, in that I didn't really tolerate stuff that was what I would probably call a bit namby-pamby, like stuff that didn't really seem to have relevance to day-to-day life.
4: Yeah.
3: My question was always, how is this practice or how is this philosophy actually going to make me a better person or the world a better place? That was always my kind of litmus test for anything. And I often found a lot of things lacking in terms of my own personal experience of them. I didn't find that they were making me more loving, and so I didn't really investigate much further. So that's a bit of background about my spiritual beliefs. And I also want to talk a bit about my ideas about reincarnation, because that's sort of relevant to whether or not I considered being anyone else. So obviously through this, all my life, really 20 years of kind of talking to my dad about spirituality and meeting other people who were quite interested in spirituality, in a New Age sense pretty much, I'd been exposed to lots of ideas about reincarnation. And I knew people who believed that they were reincarnated quite strongly, and I had been told that I'd had past lives. And not much of it really gelled with me because of my first test that I had on everything, which was, well, how does even believing in this stuff help us? There seems to be so much mystery surrounding it. And I could also feel that often people had a desire to make themselves like more special or important, or to give themselves a sense of meaning that was lacking in other areas by believing that they had a past life. So essentially I didn't really believe in it, because it didn't really, which is sort of ironic if you think about it. And we should be clear in this answer as well that I'm not saying, just because I'm saying I'm Mary Magdalene, I'm not saying that I'm reincarnated in the sense that a lot of people understand it to be on the planet now.
4: So
3: I'm not saying that I'm a soul that's had a series of past lives. I'm saying I've had one life, and this is just my second time back on Earth, and it's quite extraordinary and not very common thing that happens on Earth. So anyway, that was my background with spirituality and my ideas about reincarnation. I didn't really give it much like attention because I thought, well, how's it? I didn't really believe in it, but I didn't also spend much time thinking or talking about it because I thought, well, how's it relevant to my life now? Is it going to make me a more loving person? If it's not, then I don't really want to spend time on it. So I'd never really seriously considered that I was anyone other than Mary Luck. Even though, as we just talked about in the other question, there was all these soul things going on all the time, I didn't really have a framework for understanding that, and I certainly didn't consider it was because I was reincarnated in some way. So then if we fast forward or rewind or to when I met AJ. So I first met AJ about 6 years ago now, a little bit under 6 years. And I'd just been living overseas for 5 years, doing different things. I was a volunteer in a refugee camp and I was working in Scotland and I was basically out exploring life and what I wanted my life to be about, really.
4: Yeah.
3: And I'd been in a relationship with someone and that had ended. And because of that and some visa issues that I was having in the country I was in, I landed back home at my parents' house, sort of not really. I was in a bit of a state of flux in that I was thinking, what's the next step?
4: Hmm.
3: I was already engaged in studying a master's degree by correspondence. I was pretty sure that's where I was headed and that it was just a question of which country I was going to go to next and work in, basically. So,
4: the perfect plan.
3: Yeah, I had it all sorted out.
4: Then what?
3: Yeah, then what? I think it was like New Year's Eve or just before. My parents had this guy who they'd been having come visit them in their home for about a year or so before this, giving free talks to people about spirituality. And they said, oh, you know, I'd be interested for you to come so you can see what we've been into. And I said, oh, yeah, okay, I'll come. And I wasn't really that engaged with even a desire to explore spirituality at that time because I was, like, feeling I want to focus on my career.
4: Yeah.
3: And I was also dealing with this end of this relationship. And so I wasn't really looking for romance in any way. So I found myself at a couple of talks that AJ gave in my parents' home over the next couple of weeks. And I was quite interested in what he had to say, but I didn't really think that he needed to be telling people that he was Jesus. And I felt quite drawn to him, but not really in a romantic way. I certainly didn't consider that I was his soulmate.
4: Yeah.
3: Didn't even occur to me. I didn't even analyse my response to him very much. I just thought, I'd like to talk to that guy more. And on one or two occasions, I did try to talk to him more, and he was sort of very quiet. And I later found out it was because he was a bit nervous to talk to me. But I was like, what's with this guy? You know, he talks all the time to other people, and I talk to him, and he just sort of clams up.
4: You didn't make any correlation.
3: Oh, no, nothing. I had no consciousness that he really had an interest in me, really. But this is how little my self-analysis was going on at this point in my life, because the story unfolds. So a few weeks, he was leaving to go on an overseas trip. And so before he left, he did the first Secrets of the Universe video it's probably the first video that you saw, I'm not sure, but...
4: No, parenting.
3: Parenting.
4: Or balance.
3: Right. For lots of people, it's the first one that they saw.
4: Yeah.
3: The old one. No. And I felt really strongly, I wanted to go to that talk.
4: Yeah.
3: But because of certain series of events, my dad was really kind of weird about it, and he was like, oh, well, I'll come with you. And I was sort of thinking, I wouldn't mind going on my own. And anyway, then I was going to go with someone else. And in the end, it didn't end up me going. So I didn't go, and a couple of weeks later, I sort of sat down and I was talking to my parents about what I thought my next step would be in terms of my career and all those sorts of things. And they said, well, look, while we're talking, we probably should tell you something that just because we know it and we feel strange that we know and you don't know. And I said, oh, okay. I had no idea what they were going to say to me, or so I thought. And they said to me, well, we just wanted to let you know that AJ Miller guy, well, you know, he actually thinks that you're his soulmate.
4: Wow.
3: Which, and then I had a really weird reaction, Eloisa.
4: Yeah, what do you do?
3: The first words out of my mouth were, I knew it. And then I just sat there stunned because I thought, I don't know. What am I saying? That's weird. Like, and I sat and I kind of looked at my parents dumbfounded and they looked at me.
4: Were they real dumbfounded too? Because of your reaction?
3: Yeah. Then I immediately backtracked and went, oh, that's weird. No. He probably thinks that about a lot of women. And
4: minimise the whole thing.
3: Yeah. And Dad went, no, I don't think so. Wow. And I said,
4: So, and then I was just sort of dumbfounded because I just had this response that I didn't understand. And so I just sort of sat there. My parents sat there and they said, right then, well, if you never like to talk about it, you know, where we are, and just sort of moved on with the day. Probably had a cup of tea. I don't know.
5: And you're just like, there's news. Like, this would be like some pretty big news, I reckon.
4: Well, it was a very strange thing because obviously I had that reaction.
5: Yeah.
4: And then I thought, ah, but you know, I just immediately tried to minimise it. And then I thought, why do I even care? You know, who is this guy again? Like, what's going on? And so just this whole thing started up in this conflict between my brain and my soul commenced immediately, where I just thought, this is weird. And this guy's, I didn't, and then after that, I realised, this guy's saying that he's Jesus, you know. So what does that make me? You know, so in answer to the question, which is, when did I first consider I was Mary Magdalene? Probably at some time in the day or so after that conversation with my parents, the penny dropped that that's who it would make me. Mm-hmm. And then that kicked off a whole other set of feelings. Mm-hmm. And actually, I got quite fearful and angry about it, you know, very soon after that, because I thought, I don't really want that.
5: Yeah.
4: And I don't really like that my soul is, or my feelings are saying to me, like, there's something big here, you need to pay attention here.
5: Yeah.
4: I don't like that, because actually I'd prefer to just forget about this and move on. And I tried very hard to do that over the next couple of months, and that didn't really work out either.
5: Yeah.
4: So, but in answer, we should stick to the question, which is when I first considered it. That's when I first considered it. But I didn't feel that it was resolved at that point. I didn't feel that I'd made peace with it. I didn't really like it. Mm. And I didn't... I actually then kind of got it in my head that I needed to convince AJ that it wasn't true. That's a little bit further down the track when I felt that I had to resolve it, actually. I considered it, and then I felt that I needed to resolve it some months afterwards because I couldn't deny all this stuff that was going on.
5: So did you have, like, an inkling that it might, like, you know, that... Well, obviously you had to consider it in the first place. But did you... I know then you went, no, I'm going to convince him. But obviously, well, I don't know. I feel often when you want to convince things that you... Did you feel that there was some element of truth in it to make that decision, or...?
4: Definitely.
5: Right. And you just wanted it so badly not to be true.
4: Yeah. Yeah. It was just a huge conflict that started to happen inside of me. Like, literally, when my parents... I had no idea what they were going to say. They said it. And I said I knew it. And in that moment, I felt that it was true.
5: Yeah.
4: And that freaked me out. Yeah. Because I had no, like, I had no context for that. I had no desire for that, really. I had no even feeling that, oh, that AJ Miller guy, I'd really like to pursue him. There was none of that.
5: Yeah.
4: I was really caught up in a whole other series of things that were going on in my life, and I kind of felt like for the first time in my life, I knew what I wanted to do with the rest of my life. And suddenly... My parents saying, well, this spiritual guy that we've been listening to, well, he thinks that you're soulmates. And I said I knew it and I felt it. Then I just went into complete backtrack from that point.
5: Yeah.
4: And it triggered a lot of fear inside of me. I thought, if I'm going to... I couldn't even really think it through. If I kind of considered that it was true, like if I let myself feel the feeling that I felt it was true... It kicked off a whole other set of fears. Like, what does that mean? What's our life going to be like? Do I even like that man? I don't feel like anyone special or different. How can that be true? But hang on, I do feel different. But I don't really, you know, want to feel different. Yeah. And I really, really want to be accepted. And that's probably been the biggest challenge for me since I met AJ, is confronting this feeling that I have that I want society to accept me.
5: Yeah.
4: I really want to feel like I'm normal and I fit in. And even more, like if I'm even more honest, I wanted to feel like I was pretty hip and cool, really. I wanted to feel like I had the world sorted out and I was pretty worldly and knowledgeable. And And all of that stuff started to get challenged as soon as I would consider that it's true. And so then I would go into this whole intellectual rationalization about how it couldn't be true. And then I would find myself back at this feeling of like, but it's true. Yeah. And I would just be sitting at my parents' house. They live kind of out of town. They have a beautiful garden. And I'd be sitting in the garden for hours. Just, I couldn't talk to anyone about it. I couldn't, because I couldn't even really articulate what I was feeling. I was just sitting there, staring into space, feeling like, oh my God, this is true, but I don't understand how this can be true. And how didn't I know this? And if it is true, what does it really all mean? And that can't be true. And, you know, all this kind of back and forth that really went on for years,
5: yeah.
4: Which was really me, my fears trying to suppress the knowledge that I already had.
5: Yeah. And when you're talking, it feels like your soul in one hand's like, woohoo, you know, she just realised.
4: Yes.
5: And the other it's like, no.
4: Absolutely. It was like my soul finally feeling relief.
5: Yeah.
4: But then it terrified me. And so I actually got quite distressed. The more I kind of... It was sort of okay when I was alone, but the more I tried to reconcile it with my life as it was then, with my friends, like, how could I even talk to anyone about this, and with my career, and with my parents even, who were just freaked about the whole idea, and with everything, I would just go into this sort of turmoil that eventually, the more I kind of avoided the release of that, the feeling of the fears, became distressing. But yeah. That kind of happened over a year, I would say. Yeah.
5: Yeah. There's another thing when you said you want to be hip and cool and worldly, and I always find that like kind of ironic in itself, because you're probably one of the most worldly people on the planet right now, in the sense of like you've lived for all this time and have all this beautiful knowledge and all these things, and yet, you know, that's still that societal pressure, I suppose. It is so, you know, yeah, I mean, your desire to want it is just so strong.
4: Yeah. And the world doesn't think I'm worldly. The world thinks I'm a bit of a nutcase. So it's really, you're right in saying that. Yeah, I probably do know a lot more about the world than a lot of people.
5: Yeah.
4: But the real feeling I had was that the world views me as worldly.
5: Yes. Yeah, cool.
4: Yeah.
5: That's so clarifying.
4: Yeah.
5: Yeah. Interesting. Yeah. How do you know you are Mary Magdalene?
4: Good question. It's a good question because a lot of the time, especially over the last 5 years, perhaps not as much now, but over that time, I've often wandered around trying to convince myself that I don't know that I am, that it's still in question inside of me, that I have to sort it out and figure it out. But the truth is that I know that I am. And the reason that I've been in that state for such a long time of wanting to question it and wanting to doubt it inside what I already feel inside of myself is largely because of how the world views that, me saying that and me living that. Obviously, a lot of people think that my sanity is in question, really, by saying that. Or they think that I'm in a cult and that I'm somehow being hypnotized or mind controlled or something weird is going on with me where I'm not in control of myself or my will or my ideas. And that's a pretty yucky feeling to have others feel about you and to feel coming from other people. And I haven't wanted to really be myself fully because I felt that that's a yucky thing to feel and I didn't want to experience that coming from others. It's also because there's a large number of people on the planet are Christians, and they have a lot of ideas about who Jesus should be and who I am, and the fact that me saying that I'm Mary Magdalene and I'm the wife of Jesus, and Jesus actually didn't die to save your sins, and
3: actually a lot of what you believe to be Christian truth is not actually truth. Mm. That has always been pretty scary for me. I've felt like being open and honest and resolving and saying I've resolved this within myself would mean that people would attack us and vilify us and call us, you know, sacrilegious and all of these kinds of things. So there's another avoidance of me wanting to avoid the disapproval of other people. And also in New Age philosophies, there's a lot of people who believe that, you know, Mary Magdalene is the divine feminine and she's in everyone, and many women believe they are Mary Magdalene. And I've had a lot of fear of confronting those women emotionally. Not that I've ever gone and told them that they're wrong or sought out confrontation with them, but just me saying these things publicly does cause women to contact me and tell me that I'm not, or that we all are, or that I'm wrong. And I have a lot of feelings still of feeling that I'm inadequate in some way, actually, that I should be better.
5: Because of the projections of others?
3: And probably a feeling inside of myself that I feel like I actually have been very much more connected to God and reflected a lot more of God's truth and God's love in my life before I came back to Earth. And so there's a big feeling inside of me that I'm not good enough, which is an error. It's totally not the truth from God's perspective. But because I do have that feeling, then it makes me want to hide from others and not say who I am and not be just completely frank and honest and exposed. So that's a lot of background, I suppose, to this question, which is how I know. Mm. Because for a long time I've probably appeared as if I don't know, and I was very much invested in people having that opinion because it helped me avoid them having to confront all of their preconceptions about me or all of their feelings towards me being definite. I wanted to avoid. And that's also that's me living in fear, and that didn't have very good results.
5: Because you got it anyway?
3: Because I got it anyway in some cases. I also got other yucky projections, which were, oh, that Mary, she's a bit wishy-washy, not really sure. And so then people, I've received projections that AJ is controlling me, which isn't the truth, or that I'm not very bright, or those kinds of things. So, you know, I was being shown that I wasn't really in a state of love about this situation. You know, I was living in fear and avoiding just being really clear. So let's get on to how I know.
5: Yep, awesome.
3: Yeah. I suppose the short answer is I know who I am because I remember my life in the first century and in the spirit world. I remember who I am, in that's in, because I remember events and relationships and things that happened. So in that way, I know. But I haven't always allowed that knowledge, I suppose, and we mentioned this briefly in the last question, because I have actually suppressed a lot of my emotions and my emotional experience since I reincarnated back in 1979. I've actively tried to suppress a lot of my memories and emotions because they confronted fears within me, some of the fears that we just spoke about, but also the feeling of feeling confused about why I have memories that are not related to the life that I was involved in living. So when I first met AJ, and we talked a little bit earlier about how that happened, in that I met him at my parents' home, and eventually they said to me that he felt that we were soulmates, and I had this really strange reaction, as I felt it was strange then, of just saying, I knew it, straight away. And that really shocked me in a lot of ways, because I did feel that I knew it right then. And I did a lot of emotional or psychological reasoning to try to get myself back from that point. But in a way, in that moment, I understood what I'd always kind of felt, but I didn't know why I felt it. It's very difficult to explain.
5: Yeah.
3: Because from that moment on, when my parents told me what AJ felt about me, I didn't actually make any contact with AJ for a number of months. And I just sat with this thing and I kept going, oh, it's not a big deal, whatever. Some guy thinks that you're soulmates. You know, other people had said to me before in spiritual circles, like, oh, wow, you have an amazing energy, or, you know, oh, wow. And I just was like, oh, whatever, you know. Sometimes I felt like the guys were a bit sleazy, you know, and I was like, oh, okay, moving on. And this guy wasn't sleazy. He wasn't pursuing me. He hadn't told me anything. And I didn't really, I couldn't see any reason why I was giving this so much time and thought inside of myself. Because I was staying at my parents' house and I was between jobs, I just found myself sitting in their garden, just in this process that wasn't even really thinking. It was just sort of feeling strange, but it was a feeling of like, hey, pay attention. Pay attention. You know about this. And then my mind would kick in and go, no, I don't. What are you talking? You know, it was this very strange thing that was happening to me. And I knew after some weeks that I wasn't going to be able to let this go. I kind of have that nature where I think if there's something that I need to find out, I'm going to investigate it and resolve it. Because I have this sort of, I don't know if it's a need to know, but it's a need to resolve things. You know, can't leave them hanging or just you know, push it to one side. Once I'm peaked on something, I've got to sort it out. And so I've been going through this process where it was such a strange thing that I wasn't really distressed at that point. I just felt like I needed to give attention to this thing, and then I kept going, what is the thing you need to give attention to? And it just kind of got circular until this point where I said, right, I'm contacting this guy, and I'm just asking him, what is this all about? And so began our email exchange, and that's how we started to get to know each other, by email. Sometime after that, I joined AJ on an overseas trip, and I began to just talk to get to know him still. And during that time, I started to experience memories. Now, that sounds like I'd never had any before, but it's not true. What I came to understand when I was having, because now I had a framework for what was actually going on, I was having these emotional experiences, and because there was now an allowance of a new possibility inside of me, I understood it more. And once that started to happen, I understood that this has been happening all my life. I just didn't understand what it all meant. That I'd had intense emotional experiences that seemed to be attached to things that hadn't happened before, but I shut them down really rapidly because I thought, well, that's not true, or that doesn't exist. There was no context for me to put that emotion into, and I didn't have any sense that feeling emotions would help them leave you and understand that. And so I thought, well, I'm having an intense sadness that doesn't seem to belong anywhere, and I don't really like that experience, so I'm going to shut it down. So that had happened at various times throughout my life before I met AJ. Now, meeting him, I began to just entertain the idea that this was memories, and that just brought a lot of things into clarity for me. And so then I began to have a real sense, well, I know who I am because I remember who I am. And it was more than that, probably, hello. It was also a feeling of, the best way I can describe it is like coming home to a sense that I'd had in childhood that I'd suppressed.
5: So you kind of, knew who you were as a child, in a sense that you'd had some glimpses or feelings of who you really were as a kid. That shut everything down as you got older, and then get to this point and go, oh, wow, I kind of remember her.
3: Yes.
5: Kind of thing.
3: Yeah, yeah. Yeah, a lot like that. No, that's fine. That's really exactly what it was like. And it was sort of felt like a homecoming.
4: in it. But then I still had all these other, like, oh my gosh, what's the world going to think about all of this, which would then throw me into, I don't want the homecoming, I actually want to deny it again. And I cycled through this for years, really. But in answer to the question, which is really how I know who I am, it's about the memories that I have, but also the sense of knowledge of that I've always known that I'm someone other than just Mary Luck, or that I'm other than Mary, that I have awarenesses and knowledge that didn't come from this experience. And, you know, it's even confronting for me to say that out loud, because I feel like, oh, wow, I'm still working through that thing of how everyone's going to perceive that, but that's the truth.
6: Yeah.
4: And probably the other thing I would like to say about that, and being Mary Magdalene and knowing that I'm Mary Magdalene, through all of this, I've never had a strong attachment to the way that the world perceives Mary Magdalene. In that I don't feel like I'm filling the role or the identity that the world perceives Mary Magdalene to be. I feel like I have an experience and a life, and the name that I had was Mary Magdalene.
6: Right.
4: I don't know how I can explain that better.
5: Whereas everyone's got this idea of who Mary Magdalene is, so they've created Mary Magdalene.
4: Yes.
5: And
4: that's not me.
5: That's not you.
4: And I don't feel like I'm coming to claim who they think created. That is. That person's not real.
5: Yeah.
4: I'm real and I'm Mary Magdalene, but I'm not... I don't feel like I have special importance. It's just who I am. I don't feel like, that I'm somehow more significant or have more that's special about me because this is who I am. Like, I just have a memory of being a kid and growing up and stuff happening and getting married and having kids of my own and passing into the spirit world and, you know, being with my soulmate and doing things we love, teaching divine truth and sharing a life together. And now we're still doing that. And we very much want to talk to the world about divine truth and to help people to grow in love and towards God. But I don't have a sense that I'm here to stake a claim on everyone else's... I don't want glory, I don't want... And I don't really relate to the way the world sees Jesus and Mary Magdalene, because that's not who we are. That's not how we have lived. And so I don't have a sense that I'm here to, I don't know, steal some thunder or glory or something like that, which I think a lot of people believe about us.
5: Yeah, yeah. Knowing you, I don't think you're much like the stories I've heard of Mary Magdalene, personally.
4: Yeah.
5: And the same with Jesus, actually.
4: Yeah, yeah. But did we answer the question well? That's important. How I know.
5: Yeah.
4: So I know because of my memories. I also know because I have this deep sense of knowing not that I'm Mary Magdalene as the world depicts it, but that I have lived this life in the spirit world and I have had this relationship with God that's enabled me to come back here.
5: Yeah. Mm. Yeah, another topic I'd really like to, like, the senses that you have, I'd be pretty interested in talking to you about as well.
4: Yeah, sure. It's pretty difficult to describe.
5: Yeah, that's what I feel. So I was like, we'll just put it out there.
4: Cool.
5: I think you answered it pretty well.
4: Probably the final thing I would say about that is that also I don't have some sense of martyrdom about it, or that I have to take up this role. Like, I don't feel I have to take up the role in any role. I just have to be myself. And I don't feel like, oh, this is a hardship I'm going to have to endure. Yeah. Although sometimes I'm felt through or am feeling through certain emotions, I don't feel like I'm doing the world a big favour, or that, I don't feel like I have an investment in this being true in any sense. But I've really searched for... I've really done my homework on trying to figure out how this can't be true. My biggest fear has always been that, I'm really going to have to give up this struggle within myself and just accept that this is me. And I feel that's where I've come to more recently. I've always known that it's me. But I've fought it tooth and nail. And I've tried to look for other reasons for the experience.

0: seminars and in public talking about who I am. And the simplest answer to that question is that I've just been very afraid of how others will perceive me, which is sad really, because in the end I've given them a perception of myself that isn't very honest. I've been suppressing who I am because I want to avoid judgment or criticism. Probably to give context maybe to what's been going on inside of me is that I'm aware that us saying that we're Jesus and Mary Magdalene is very confronting for a lot of people. A lot of Christians have a lot of investment in Jesus being celibate. And we still receive emails and things from people just not only abusing us for making these claims, but saying that, you know, Jesus would never touch someone like me, or these kinds of things, or would never touch a woman, basically. So I've been fully aware that many religious people would find me speaking about who I am to be quite confronting to their own beliefs, and that they might get really angry. Mm. And some of them have done. Not all of them. Some of them have done. So that's been one reason why I've just wanted to shut down about the whole thing. I'm also aware that a lot of people in other spiritual circles have quite an investment in Mary Magdalene being a certain way, being quite confident and all-knowing and very attractive and here to help people and be the divine feminine and all of these kinds of things. And for me, that's been really scary because I don't feel any of those things. And so I've felt really exposed in public. I've felt like, wow, I'm not really that impressive. And here I am saying who I am. And I've wanted to just sort of hide behind the nearest piece of furniture most of the time. Sometimes you can see me in talks almost behind the whiteboard because I haven't felt confident about who I am, and I've also felt that people might attack me from other, not just Christians, but other people might attack me for not being impressive enough. Yeah. Also, I feel that a lot of non-spiritual, or people without spiritual beliefs, basically have the feeling that I've lost it, like that I have some kind of psychiatric illness, or that I'm somehow controlled by this cult leader who's saying he's Jesus, and that's really not very nice feeling either to have people present you with. And my family, my immediate family, since I met AJ, have basically said that they can't accept our life, who we are, or even just agree to disagree about our beliefs. And they've rejected us. They've been really nasty to me and AJ. Like, they've called us names. They've abused us. They've told me I'm throwing my life away. They've told me that, you know, that basically I've lost it and I've gone crazy. So that all happened before I even attended a public seminar with AJ. So for me, if my own family was going to do that, how was the world going to respond? And that made me really not very confident in public talking about these things. My fear was such that that's what was dominating the way I was communicating. I just felt, oh, how's everyone going to cope with this? How's everyone going to cope with this? And I just would clam up and get really shaky and look flaky, basically. Like, I feel like, to be very honest, I'm aware that I've looked really uncertain, unsure, flaky. Often I've been really almost passive aggressive with AJ while he's talking about who he is because it's scaring me so much. And I'm aware that all of that is, people can see that. even if they don't know exactly what's going on, they can see that there's something not right, and it makes it appear like I'm not very certain.
1: Mm.
0: And in a way, I was invested in that really because it helped me avoid other people feeling other things towards me, like that I was claiming glory, or I was claiming to be special, or that I did think I was all that, or that I did want to ruffle their feathers, or I did want to confront them, and none of those things are true, but I didn't want anyone to even consider that might be true about me or to feel that towards me.

0: I also know that historically there's been men on earth who've claimed to be Jesus, who aren't Jesus, who have done really horrible things to other people. And so I was aware that by us saying who we are, people would naturally start to be suspicious. Or maybe it's not naturally, but commonly they would be suspicious. Many people base their reactions to new things on what's happened in the past with old things. So us saying that we're Jesus and Mary Magdalene, to me, meant that most people would view what had happened in the past and project that onto us. And that does happen quite a bit. And I simply wasn't humble enough to experience that, just stay true to myself and let other people have their own experience and their own opinions. I feel more in that place now. You know, I feel it's okay for people to believe what they want to believe about us. It doesn't make it true. And actually, I'm more able to experience any grief or fear that I have about what they might say or want to do to us as a result of it. I wouldn't say that I'm completely comfortable still talking about who I am in every situation. I still have fears come up, and I still sometimes don't feel like I want to share with someone if they're not really believing me or even open to the idea. But I'm challenging that more now, and I feel like at least I've come to a sense of some peace inside of myself, of desiring to be myself, no matter how others feel about that. There's still work to go. As many people will see, even the way I speak in seminars, often I'm not as confident as I perhaps feel about the topic, because I'm still concerned about how I'm being viewed by others. And I still sometimes want to rely on AJ, because he's dealt with a lot of these issues. He's very confident, and he's okay to receive projections or emotions from people that are not perhaps kind or comfortable, and still continue to be himself. For me, I'm a work in progress still on that issue. And in addressing your question, in the past, I was really not coping with it, in terms of I was not being willing to just let other people have their experience and me have mine and still be confidently myself. And so I would be flaky and indirect, unspecific, all these things that make people think, oh, gee, she really doesn't know what's going on there. And, you know, a lot of people said, oh, it's all AJ feeding her things. And that's very much not the case. I was very strict with AJ, if you like, when we first met, and told him that I didn't want him to talk to me about any of his memories, that I wasn't going to necessarily believe anything that he believed, that I had to have my own experience. And I was actually quite controlling of him in a way, but he respected that very much, and he's never made it a condition of our relationship even that I share his beliefs about things. But I certainly, I mean, I do share his beliefs about just about everything.
1: What are your memories like, and how do you experience them?
0: Well, my memories are varied and diverse. I've had and by this question we're really meaning my first memories century. Of my first century life and life in the spirit world, aren't we? So I experience those memories in a slightly different way than I experience memories of things that have happened in the last 34 years, nearly 35 years, that I've been back here on Earth. So when I have memories from the first century or in the spirit world, I have all of the emotions associated with that memory, and I understand the event and the people involved in the event and what was happening for me during the event or events. But I don't have a visual depiction. I don't have a scene in my head, and I can't recall visual things about it, or smells or tastes. But it is just as real as if I'm having a memory of something that's happened to me in the last 34 years. And in those memories, I often have a smell or a taste or a scene or a colour or something that I associate or that I remember from that event happening, as well as the emotions of what was going on during that time. The basis of all of our memories is actually emotional.
1: Yeah, I'm kind of sort of wanting to, hoping that, just can I do a clarify now?
0: Sure, I'm going to expand some more.
1: I'll carry on.
0: Yeah.
1: And at the end.
0: So most of our, the basis of all of our memories and how we remember things is actually through our emotions. And that's why for a lot of us, we don't have clear memories of our childhood because we've suppressed the emotions in our childhood. And when we open up emotionally, suddenly we seem to have all these new memories, or they're memories of things that happened in our childhood that before then we couldn't remember well.
1: Yeah.
0: So my first century memories and memories of things that happened in the spirit world and the memories of things that have happened to me here on earth in the last 34 years, their basis is all emotional. But there is this distinction that I was telling you about, and that is that the ones that I had in the spirit world and on earth in the first century, I had a different physical body when I was on earth, and physical and spirit body, and spirit body when I went into the spirit world, than I have now. So the memories were stored in my soul, and here back on earth, the memories are still stored in my soul, but I have other ways of, other tools, if you like, of remembering, and that is my spirit body's senses and mind and the brain in this body. And so that's why I can have visual and sensory memories, because the vision and all of the senses are stored in our spirit body's mind and body. So those memories of the last 34 years, I have these other sensory memories, if you like, along with the emotions. And for the time in the spirit world and on earth before then, I just have the emotions because I have a different spirit body and physical body. So maybe I can expand even further.
1: Yeah, yeah. It's just the obviously I've got no understanding of the reincarnation process. And yeah. So I'm not, and I don't know if I'm going to even understand when you explain, to be honest.
0: Sure.
1: But it's like I can identify with the memories of what you talk about in your last 30 things, but there's sort of the soul memory. That's, yeah. Well, I'm kind of fascinated and at the same time not, finding it hard to have anything tangible to connect with, like, okay, well, I suppose they can't because there's nothing like it really, is there?
0: Well, let's have a tangible example.
1: Okay, that'd be great.
0: Of being hit by a bus.
1: Okay.
0: It's pretty
1: like
0: extreme.
1: Yeah.
0: So, and I've given this example to people before because I hope it sort of demonstrates a little bit more what I'm talking about. So if I'd been hit by a bus in the last 34 years,
1: yep,
0: I would have the memory of, if I was fully allowing all of my emotions, I would have, when I recalled that event, I would be able to remember standing on the curb, whether it was sunny, if I could feel the sun or the wind, I'd remember those sensory things. And I might remember things that were going on in my head. I might have been distracted or upset about something. I'd remember stepping out onto the road. And then I might remember the screech of brakes, so I'd hear that. I remember the sound of that. The feeling of impact on my physical body of something really large hitting me unexpectedly, the shock, emotion, the shock associated with that, the physical pain associated with that, the feeling of helplessness maybe, and everything that happened from then on. I would have sights, sounds, smells. Yeah. I might smell the asphalt as I hit it, the blood maybe, of people coming over, the sound of mobile phones. I might hear have all kinds of different memories that are associated with this bus accident.
1: Yeah.
0: Now, say I've been hit by a bus, even though there weren't buses in the first century.
1: Yeah.
0: If I was now here, back on Earth, remembering that event, I would have the sense that I was on a curb. I wouldn't have any visual for that. I wouldn't have a scene in my head of what that curb looked like, or how the air felt, or any of those things. But I would know I was on the curb and that I was feeling distracted and upset about something. So I'd have the emotional sense of where I was and what I was feeling. And then as I stepped off the curb, I wouldn't necessarily have any of the sounds. Yep. I wouldn't have the sounds of the bus screeching, but I would feel the fear and the shock.
1: Okay.
0: Suddenly, what's happened, I would know that a bus has hit me, even because though I can't see it or hear it. But the feelings, I have the knowledge that it's happened. And then I would feel the pain still, and the grief and the powerlessness and the sense that people are coming to help me and all of these things, but I don't have a visual. I don't have the smell. I don't have the sounds.
1: Mm.
0: But it's as real
1: as if you did.
0: As if it happened in this last 34 years.
1: Yeah.
0: It's, in fact, it's incredibly intense. There, because the only way to access these memories is to be open emotionally, then the emotions are overwhelming.
1: Yeah.
0: And it's a very intense sense of something that has happened and how I felt throughout it.
1: And you can feel, obviously, the other people as well, because you know, yes, what those people felt like.
0: Yes, yeah, yeah.
1: Yeah. Yeah.
0: And wow. So that's the main, or it's one of the ways that I know who my soulmate is as well, because I remember experiences with him.
1: Yeah.
0: From a soul, like an emotional perspective, yeah, yeah. The knowledge that he was there and the knowledge of things that have happened. Obviously, I didn't get hit by a bus in the first century. And most of the things that did happen in my first century life have not happened to me in the last 34 years.
1: Okay.
0: Which in itself is quite validating, in that I know I'm not confusing something that's happened in the last 34 years with another experience. But at the same time, it's very disconcerting when you start allowing this, because you feel like, wow, this thing really happened, I know, but it didn't happen in the last 34 years. And this is where often this psychological, the mind wants to dominate and say, that can't be real. And the soul is screaming, well, it is. Yeah.
1: Yeah. It's a real journey, hey, to actually just accept your soul rather than your mind and believe that.
0: Definitely. For all of us.
1: Yeah.
0: But especially in the case of the 14 of us who have return to Earth, because there is this added psychological element to it where your memories, you know, like this is Eloise's life, and your mind is not going to protest at that, because your mind's been with your soul that whole time.
1: Yeah.
0: For me, this mind has not been with this soul this whole time. So the mind, which is very much lauded on the planet at the moment, that we should listen to the mind, is trying to dominate the soul all the time and say, that can't be real, that can't be real. But the soul knows it is.
1: Yeah.
0: And the soul is much more powerful than the mind. And that's why it's exhausting to try and dominate your experience and your emotions with your mind, because the soul is much more, it's the controller of everything, really, in our experience. Yeah.
1: Yeah, it's pretty fascinating. Have you considered that you believe you are Mary Magdalene because of spirit influence? You claim that you are Mary Magdalene. Is it possible that you are channeling another spirit who claims she is Mary Magdalene? And are you attributing that connection to your identity?
0: Okay. This is a common question that I've received over the years. And the answer is yes. I have considered that maybe a spirit is influencing me into believing that I'm someone that I'm not. Maybe that the experiences that I was having somehow could be attributed to a spirit. I've certainly considered that. I've resolved that it's not true for a number of reasons. The first is probably that I am a spirit medium,
1: yeah,
0: and I can differentiate between the emotions of a spirit and my own emotions. And as we've discussed in previous questions,
1: yeah,
0: a lot of my knowledge of who I am comes from the experience of my emotions, the allowance of my emotions and my memories associated with them. So I've had these experiences that are emotional. I also have this deep sense that I am Mary Magdalene. So I've considered, could a spirit be giving me these emotions or this sense in some way? So the first thing was that I have come to have a very strong sense of when I'm feeling my own emotions and when I'm feeling a spirit's emotions. And to, just for the benefit of the audience, it is very common for spirits to influence people on Earth. Especially in certain situations, when we don't want to feel a feeling of fear or sadness, sometimes a spirit can come and influence us for a matter of minutes into a state of rage or shut down or something. So that does happen, and that has happened to me. And I do understand the difference between what it's like to have the feeling of the influence of a spirit and a spirit's emotions and my own experience.
1: Yeah.
0: So that's probably the first part of the answer, if you like. I've also looked at things from a more, if you like, a more pragmatic or logical perspective, because I thought, well, you know, maybe I'm not such a foolproof... I've had to come to a sense of surety about these things inside of myself through experience, but, you know, maybe that's not really satisfactory enough. Because, as I've said earlier, I was really shopping for reasons why maybe I wasn't Mary Magdalene.
1: So you'd be double proof.
0: Yes, double proof. So I looked at the idea that, well, if a spirit did come and overcloak me, then people would have observed a very rapid change in my persona. I would have been like Mary Luck one day and then suddenly completely different. And full of surety about who I am. This is what we see with other people who become overcloaked and believe that they're someone else. There's often a rapid and immediate and dramatic change in their personality, in the way that they behave and the things that they say and that they do. And for me, we haven't seen that. No. That hasn't happened. It's only been through me developing more and more humility that I think that people are able to observe now some growth in me and some changes in my demeanour that are actually the result of me growing in humility and some truth and some love. And so there's a gradual process occurring before people's eyes and not an immediate one. And there's also been this aspect of me trying to rationalise my way out of what I already believed to be true, which is not very common for people who are overcloaked.
1: Yeah.
0: Usually they gain surety and that's it, and they sort of remain this static person while that spirit is with them.
1: Yeah.
0: Yeah. Yep. The other thing probably within that also is that if I was just having a lot of emotional experiences that were not my own but from a spirit, then because of the way the soul is constructed, that wouldn't help the spirit to grow and it wouldn't help me to grow.
1: Yeah.
0: Because each person has to experience and release emotions from themselves, for themselves, for them to be free of them and to grow. If I was in some kind of a relationship with a spirit and they were giving me emotions or experiences, then I wouldn't be resolving things, and I am resolving things. We are seeing a growth in me, be it sometimes quite gradual and slow. There are changes happening. And I also feel more connected to myself and more connected to God when I experience myself and my emotions. And that wouldn't be able to occur if it was a spirit with me.
1: Yeah.
0: And I suppose maybe to expand on this even further, if I was being influenced by a spirit who was in a low condition of love in the spirit world, and they wanted some attention or glory or power, or they wanted to avoid themselves in some way by influencing me here on earth to say and believe that I'm Mary Magdalene, then because of the way the different laws of God operate upon my soul and that spirit's soul, you would actually be seeing a degradation in my condition and their condition. And so if they were influencing me and degrading in condition, you would actually be seeing someone who was becoming more nasty, more narcissistic, more selfish, more unhappy. And I actually think we're seeing the reverse.
1: I can vouch that we're seeing the reverse.
0: And probably the last possibility is if I wasn't Mary Magdalene and I was being influenced by a spirit who is Mary Magdalene, if that's a hypothetical idea, then, and that Mary Magdalene is in a high condition of love, and they came along and influenced me, perhaps to do some good or something in the world, as soon as they saw that I was saying that I was Mary Magdalene and I wasn't, then they would cease their influence of me. So I feel very confident that exhausts all the possibilities for how a spirit could be influencing me. And it also shows that it can't really be the case. There's also the

0: They've usually been placed in a state of hypnosis or some kind of guided imagery or meditation. And it's often happened in the context of a therapeutic situation with a counsellor or a psychologist or someone. And the person has suddenly recovered, and I put that in inverted commas, a memory of something quite traumatic or momentous that's happened in their past that prior to that point they hadn't had any recollection or feelings about. The truth of what's actually happening in those cases is that people are being influenced by spirits. They're being given the experiences of spirits from the spirits, and the spirits are attracted through this process. And usually the person on earth has a desire to avoid something within themselves, and this is what allows this interaction to happen with the spirit. But often the person on earth is avoiding some other pain. They're avoiding a sense of feeling overlooked sometimes. Sometimes they have a desire for attention or a desire to distract themselves from some other pain. Because they have that feeling, they become open to a spirit coming along and giving them some of the spirit's experience of what happened to them on earth. That's a very emotional experience for that person on earth, and they then think, oh, this is a memory that I've had. The way that this cannot have happened to me is that, firstly, I've never been hypnotised.
1: Yeah.
0: I'm really crap at meditation and guided imagery. I would always be lying there going, oh, imagine the white gate. And it was, you know, it was a really hard thing for me to do so. And I have actually, because of the level of fears inside of me, I also have a really strong desire to stay in control of my body. Yeah. So I've always been really cautious about what's happening around me. And I can't, even as a medium, I find it difficult to give a spirit that much control of my body, that it's a complete trance mediumship. I very much want to be in control, and I'm not very open to suggestions.
1: Yeah.
0: In that example alone, I've never actually been hypnotised or placed myself in a situation where things can be suggested to me. AJ and I don't meditate. We don't even discuss the memories that I've had before I had them, and even for some time after sometimes. So there hasn't ever been this kind of suggestive process where I'm sort of opening myself up to things without a conscious knowledge of what's going on around me.
1: Yeah.
0: Also, as I mentioned, things that commonly happen with people who have this false memory syndrome, I mentioned that they're usually trying to avoid something else that's occurring in their life. So something that has actually happened to them that they feel afraid of or pain about or uncomfortable about, or that they don't want to feel some aspect of their life. And so this memory, they're open to having another experience almost to distract them or to have some other deeper sort of addictive desire met within them. That's how they manifest this experience. For AJ and myself, and what we advocate to everyone, is that we deal with everything in our life that's happened. So for myself, in this process of now growing again towards God, developing myself in love, I'm aiming to deal with not only the emotions associated with the memories of my first century life and life in the spirit world, but all of the things that have happened in the last 34 years. So there's no sense of avoiding this life,
1: yeah,
0: by distracting myself with some other memories or emotions. I've certainly spent a lot of time in the last 5 years dealing with dynamics in my childhood, with my family, and various other things socially, and how I feel about the world I'm in right now and things that have happened. So there's no sense that this experience is distracting me from some other deeper pain or fulfilling some desire for attention or glory, because we may attract some level of attention, certainly not very glorified. Yeah, a lot of people have quite negative feelings about us, and because I'm being honest about this experience that I'm having. Yeah. So in that regard, I feel that false memory syndrome is just not, I've never even entertained it as an idea of something that might be happening to me.

0: AJ's never suggested anything to me, and as I mentioned in a previous answer, I've been pretty strict on him about what I will and won't talk to him about, especially in the beginning when we first met, where I was feeling somewhat... I was feeling very resistive to this idea, and I didn't ever want there to be a shadow of a doubt inside of me that something could have been suggested to me. I wanted to be sure of myself and my own experience, and I do feel that now. And that's a lot because, you know, partly because I just told him I don't want you to even talk to me about what you remember of our life together, if we even had a life together in my... The feelings that I had then.
1: To find out for yourself, for real.
0: With regards to mind control, so this is also something that I get accused of a lot, of being controlled by AJ, and that somehow he's found some chink in my subconscious that has made me somehow invested in believing this or maintaining a relationship with him, and that that's a condition of our relationship, that I believe that I'm Mary Magdalene, or various other things that people accuse me of. And a lot of times people don't even really elaborate. They just say, oh, you're controlled. And to be honest, I think it's a very, very convenient way for them to dismiss me. They just say, oh, she's just someone without a mind of her own, and she's controlled by this charismatic leader, and, you know, therefore we don't have to listen to anything that she says or take any notice of her experience. So
1: it's pretty harsh.
0: Yeah, it is pretty harsh, actually. But it's not true.
1: No.
0: And there's probably a fair few things I could say about, I think, what typically happens to people who are mind controlled. From what I've read about it, is that they often have a feeling that love or approval from the person who's doing the controlling is conditional on them believing a certain set of things or feeling a certain way about them. Now, that is definitely not the case between AJ and I. Mm. I've actually had a lot of quite negative feelings towards him throughout the last 5 years because a lot of my fears were being brought up by this experience, and I wanted someone to blame. I blamed him a lot. I was quite harsh on him on like countless occasions, really, if I'm very honest. I was critical of the way he taught, of the way he looked, of the way he lived his life. I tried to find holes in everything because I just wanted to avoid the pain and fear that was being exposed within myself through this set of circumstances. Throughout all of that, he never wavered in his love for me. And he has said to me on many occasions that if I don't want to be with him, that's okay with him. That he doesn't have that, and he is really okay with that now. You know, I know that inside of him, that he would go on teaching divine truths. And he's had some sadness at times when I've said that I don't want to be with him, because that has happened on numerous occasions throughout our relationship. He's had sadness to feel, but he's never made that sadness my problem or tried to make me feel guilty about that. And now I feel he's reached a point where he wouldn't even really be sad. He'd still desire to be with me, but it's not going to stop him going for what he wants. And look, he views me as his partner, as his lover, as his soulmate, not as someone who is subservient to him. And he doesn't promote me feeling subservient to him. I certainly don't think that he's God or all-knowing or all-perfect or all-powerful. I don't have any of those feelings. And a lot of people who find themselves in situations where they are controlled in some way, often they have given over their sense of their reasoning, what they think, working through things for themselves, and they've decided that the person in charge is the person with all knowledge, and that they have none and they have no ability to gain any. Now, for myself, I know that all truth comes from God, not from AJ. He has more truth, he can reflect more truth right now, and I listen to him a lot, but not in, if I don't agree with him, I tell him, you know, and he knows that, and he respects that about me, actually. he encourages me to have my own experience and to resolve things for myself. And in fact, there's been many times where he said, actually, you're agreeing with me. You're giving me like what I call lip service. You're saying yes when you haven't actually sorted out this emotionally for yourself, whatever that may have been, a decision to do something, a desire or a feeling about the way we were going to live our life or what we were going to do. There's been times when I've just said, yes, yes, all right. And he said, I can't do that because you are not in agreement with me from an emotional perspective. And you don't have to be, so we won't do that thing, which is very different from someone holding someone else to ransom and saying, unless you agree with me, all bets are off, or our life's over, or you have to, or I'm better, or I don't have any of those kind of feelings in our relationship. So, yeah, I feel very confident that I'm not being mind controlled, and I've never felt that. No. AJ is a very humble, gentle person who's firm for what he knows and what he believes, but he's never made my agreement with him or my worship of him. He would find me worshipping him quite abhorrent, but he's never made my agreement with a certain set of rules or standards or anything conditional of his love for me. And in addition, I don't have a sense, and he doesn't have a sense, that I'm going to hell or I'm going to a bad place or terrible disaster will happen if I don't comply with something. And this is also another way that many people are controlled. They're told that unless you do this thing, very, very bad things are going to happen to you or your family, or you'll be in hell forever, or you'll, your level of ascension will, whatever. Yeah. There's kind of horrible things that I've been told, that other people have been told in various different what I would classify as cults, where women have been told that they need to sleep with a certain amount of men, otherwise they're displaying difficulties in their spirituality and they can't reach the next level, and all I would classify that as severe manipulation and control of others. Yeah. My life does not look anything like that. I'm really well loved, and I have my own relationship with God. I know that God's loving and that God never demands sacrifice from us or demands that we deny ourselves in order to have some greater thing happen to us. In fact, the only way to have great things happen to us is to be ourselves and heal ourselves. And that's what AJ and I advocate for everyone around us, and it's no different within our relationship.
1: That's cool. That's cool. I'm just thinking with you, the mind control... it's just fascinating in the sense that our families are the ones who are so mind-controlling with the threats and the whatever, and they're telling us they love us the most, and yet you're accused of being mind-controlled by someone who's doing the complete opposite, with no threats whatsoever.
0: Yeah, yeah. It's true. It's very common in family relationships, in a lot of organised religions as well, that people are told that unless you meet a certain set of standards or requirements, or unless you do this for me on my birthday, or unless you come home for Christmas or whatever, then there's a threat. Yeah. And that is actually very controlling behaviour. I won't love you, you'll go to hell, this shows you're a bad person. All of these things are actually ways that we are controlled by society and our family and many other ways.
1: Yeah.
0: And actually, myself and Jesus, or AJ as he's called now, we want to expose those things as unloving, because no, it's God doesn't want to control us. God wants us to use our will because we want to, not because we're afraid. God wants us to use our will in a loving direction because we're motivated by love within us and not fear. It's impossible, in fact, to use our will in a loving direction if we're motivated by fear. And this is why there is so much unhappiness on the planet, actually, because a lot of people have reverted to using threats and various other emotional techniques to control themselves and others and the way the world operates. And because that's actually compelling people to use their will through fear, we end up with a lot of unhappy people. Both the people who do the threatening and the people who comply with the threats. So, it's not possible that I'm being mind-controlled, because I'm actually living with someone who's passionate about ending control on the planet and empowering people through love.
1: That's pretty cool, huh?
0: Yeah.
1: Pretty cool. And also, I reckon, well, I'm asking here, is it pretty confronting, like, coming from a family in the last, 30 years where you have, well, from my understanding is, and what I've read on, what you post on the internet, is that they are very controlling and manipulative and whatever, and suddenly to have someone who's expecting nothing from you, I mean, that's going to
0: be quite
1: challenging.
0: And maybe if we can give a bit of context here about my family, especially from the time that I met AJ, this sort of exposed in them a lot of their beliefs about love that were not... that aren't loving, and how a family should behave, which is not loving, in that they felt that I should deny myself and my own experience and my own relationship in order to make them more comfortable. And that was a pretty yucky thing to happen. They were very afraid and upset, but they still chose to use their will in a way that was damaging to me, it was hurtful to me, and it was also quite unjust towards AJ because, as you said, he wasn't trying to control anyone, he was just being himself and being truthful. And I decided that I wanted to be with him, and my family told me outright that they couldn't cope with that and that he was evil, which was just based on me actually making a decision for myself that did not agree with them. And that's the first time in my life where I'd really made a stand for something that my parents did not agree with. And, I think a lot of people go through this process with their family, perhaps not their daughter meeting Jesus, but a lot of us get to a point in our lives where we realise, I need to have a life that does not necessarily match how my parents live their life, or I have different beliefs from my parents, and I'm going to choose a different journey or route for my life. Some people don't. Some people just live in the same way that their parents have lived. But then there are many others who reach a point where they say, I'm going to do something different with my life. And some parents respond with encouragement. They say, okay, that's different. It might challenge me a bit, but great, it's your life. Sadly, other parents do what my parents have done, and that is to say, I can't accept that, and you're wrong, and you're bad. And, so that's been really sad for me. And it was very confronting because I did realise how many emotional kind of contracts, I'm going to call it contracts, there was in my family, where I did a certain set of things and they did a certain set of things for me. So I was quite emotionally dependent upon my parents when I met AJ. Mm-hmm. I wanted them to reassure me about a lot of things, and I was a good daughter in ways that they deemed were good in return. And so breaking away from that, that's just one aspect of how many contracts there were. There was a lot of what I would call, I'll give you this and you give me that. And none of that is love, because it's all about barter. So when I met AJ, he's a man who does not barter.
1: Mm.
0: He doesn't want barter. If he finds me, and many, many times in the beginning of our relationship, I wanted barter because it made me feel secure. If I can give you something and then you give me something, I don't feel vulnerable or exposed. Yeah. I feel I have a role. I feel there's security and safety and assurity of how this relationship's going to work. And AJ didn't want any of that. He found it quite oppressive and also sort of repulsive.
1: Yeah.
0: Not that he ever found me repulsive, but he would say, babe, I don't want to do that with you. Like, you don't want to be doing what you're doing for me right now, and you're only doing it because you think you have to in order to get my love. I love you. You don't have to do that. That was very confronting for me. And it confronted probably the feelings of the lack of love that there is in barter. And I actually got quite angry as well at many times because I felt vulnerable. Like, AJ's a man who can do everything for himself. And I wanted a man who needed me for a few things. Because otherwise, what was my importance in his life? Yeah. How would he need me? How would I feel wanted? And that's all because I was more attuned with barter than I was with open-hearted relating in a relationship. So he's giving me all of this love and attention and approval, but I felt like uncomfortable receiving it and certainly reciprocating it, because it felt very exposed and there was no way of like securing what was going on. There was no way to say he needs me, he's not going to leave me, because I do this thing for him.
1: I can recognise many of those things in myself and feel them both. Thank you for that. Have you considered that you believe you're Mary Magdalene because of the power of suggestion?
0: Not really. It's been suggested to me, but I feel very confident that I don't believe. I feel very confident that I do, that I am Mary Magdalene, but not as a result of a suggestion. There's a fair few reasons for that. Firstly, as I've mentioned to you, I think in previous questions we filmed today, when I met AJ, I was very vigilant about this possibility. I didn't want to ever have to feel like maybe this has all occurred to me through the power of suggestion. So I said to him, one of the very first things that I said to him was that, okay, if I'm going to be talking to you and just exploring this thing that I can't ignore anymore, then I don't want you to talk to me about any memory that you have, none whatsoever. I don't want you to talk to me about the kind of person you felt I was in the first century, things that you feel happened to me in the first century, any memory that you have about what happened between us in the first century, any memory of what happened to you in the first century. I don't want to know any of it, because if I'm going to have an experience, I want to know that it's come from me. And he honoured that request of mine.
1: That's pretty amazing.
0: It is pretty amazing. I think he understood that for me it was a really important thing that I was able to have my own experience. And so he honoured that until a time some years ago where I said to him, after I'd had enough of my own experience, say, you know, I'm okay with that now.
1: Yeah, tell me now.
0: Yeah. And we've never ever sat down and gone, right, so this is the story of my life, this is the story of your life. That's not how this happens for us. I've experienced a lot of memories, and through that experience I've found, when I've spoken to him about those things, that we've had the same experience. He's experienced these memories before, and he knows what's happened, and he might have even spoken to other people about it that I don't know. And I've had these experiences, and we find that these memories meet, you know, that a lot of my memories are from the time before I met him and after he passed, in the first century, but there's also a multitude of memories of when we're together. And so I've found that even though we've never talked about these things, when I've had those experiences and allowed them again, that our experiences match up. But he certainly never suggested anything to me about any of that. I also think that in order for someone to be open to suggestion, they have to actually have an investment in wanting that suggestion to be true, if that makes sense.
1: Yeah.
0: Like, you have to, if I was going to suggest something to you that you didn't, that held no, you had no desire for it to be true, or it hadn't actually happened, then you would be able to dismiss it really easily.
1: Totally.
0: Yeah. And for me to accept that I'm Mary Magdalene based purely on suggestion, I would have had to have some feeling that I actually would like to be Mary Magdalene. And that's not really the case.
1: You've confirmed that in this interview.
0: Yes. I've talked about that before. I really didn't have any feeling that I wanted to. I felt that accepting who I am and accepting who AJ is and living out our lives based on who we really are, not who the world would like us to believe, would mean ostracism, ridicule, rejection, possibly even violence, you know. And so I wasn't invested in this suggestion at all. And nobody, the only people who really probably suggested it to me, if you could even say that, and they'd be mortified that I said this, but would be my parents, in that they just said, oh, AJ Miller believes that you're soulmates.
1: Unwittingly.
0: Unwittingly, yeah. They certainly didn't. Oh, I don't know if they believe it or not, but... But yeah, there's no suggestion, and even if that was a suggestion, I didn't really have any desire for it to be true. Yeah. It completely freaked me out, as I said, and even though I had this strong sense that I could, that it was true, I really didn't want it to be, and so yeah, I don't feel that anything's been suggested to me. Probably the other thing to say about suggestion is also that while AJ didn't suggest anything to me about my memories, there's also no other suggestion, if you like, of what I experience or the life that I have a memory of anywhere else on the planet at the moment. There's no account of Mary Magdalene's life that marries with what I know was my life. So there's no way that I read a book and it suggested to me what I'm experiencing. You know, some interviewers say to us, oh, so the Da Vinci Code got it right, just because we're saying we're Jesus and Mary Magdalene and we were married in the first century, you know. And I sort of think, well, on that one point, you know, but there's a lot of life that we lived on Earth and in the spirit world, and that's not recorded anywhere on the planet at this point. There's elements of some details, some minor details, that are recorded in the Bible, and in especially regarding my life, it's a little bit different for Jesus's life. But for me, there's some elements of truth in some things that are written, and that I had never read, and I still haven't read most of them. But none of those things are an accurate depiction or an accurate account of my memories. So it's impossible that I've read something or been exposed to something which has suggested to me these memories or this experience that, or who I am, if you like.
1: Yeah. People often accuse AJ of claiming and convincing you that you are Mary Magdalene because you're young and pretty. How do you respond to these accusations?
0: Yeah, there's a lot I'd like to say about this, because it's something that often people will cast this sort of aspersion. I feel it's an aspersion on AJ's character, basically. Sometimes interviewers do it in like a cheeky kind of a way, like, oh, it's very convenient though, isn't it, that Mary's young and pretty, I often feel afterwards, oh, there's so much I wanted to say in that moment, but it's a moment and it's gone. And so it's great that we have the opportunity here to talk more about it. Mm. Probably the first thing I'd say is that I don't feel particularly young and pretty myself. So I don't feel that he's hit the lottery in terms of... attractiveness or youth even. I'm 35 in a couple of months, so I wouldn't say that I'm particularly young, though I'm younger than a lot of people.
1: Yeah.
0: But, you know, I sort of feel like I'm not just 35, I suppose. I feel that I have had a lot of life, and so I don't feel particularly young. But let's get on to really how I would respond to this accusation. And that is to say, firstly, that AJ hasn't really had it that easy, I suppose, since he met me. Like, it hasn't been... He didn't wander up to me and say, oh, you're Mary Magdalene, and I fell into his arms and said, this is wonderful, and let's please go and have lots of sex.
1: It wasn't the movies.
0: No, it wasn't. It wasn't the movies or anything resembling it, except maybe a little bit like a horror movie, maybe.
1: A bit extreme.
0: A bit extreme, maybe. But let's explain a bit more.
1: Yeah.
0: So when I met AJ, I was really confronted about this idea of him being Jesus, me being Mary Magdalene in a public way. I felt really afraid about it. I felt really confronted about, now that I started to allow all these emotions that I'd been suppressing all my life, what was coming up. things were coming out. I was angry for the first time in my life, really. And that I found that really disturbing and distressing of what's going on. You know, I'm feeling a lot of things that I can feel were already inside of me. And I had some sense of wanting to grow, but growing this way seemed very confronting. I also, as we've mentioned in previous questions, you know, the way AJ wanted to have a relationship with me was based on no expectations, no barter, no codependency, just love and desire. And for me, that was really confronting as well. I felt like vulnerable. There was no way I could manipulate this man. And all he wanted to do was love me, but that felt really confronting. And because I was really afraid of how my family was reacting, how I felt the world would respond to these things, I got really afraid and then angry. I wanted to not have a relationship with him. I broke up with him like about 3 times. So we're in and out of relationship. It was quite, you know, it wasn't sort of this walk in the park for AJ. He was coping with a lot of emotions that I was throwing his way, and a lot of blame and a lot of desire to control him. So I wouldn't say that, you know, it probably felt very convenient to him. Yeah. I know how he feels, and he knows that I'm his soulmate and he doesn't want anyone else. But I've often said to him, babe, if you were going to choose, you know, if you were some evil mastermind and you were going to choose people to be members of these 14 soul people who've returned to Earth, you could have made better choices because I'm tenacious and stubborn and not very humble and I get angry. And, you know, a lot of us are like that because there's a lot of fear in us. Mm. A lot of us resist a lot. And so when anyone is in resistance to their feelings, they can become pretty nasty. So I wouldn't say this implication that AJ's just chosen me because I'm young and pretty, that doesn't really match. There's actually a lot of other women who would like to be with AJ, who find him really attractive and who would like to feel like they're Mary Magdalene. So he could have, you know, if he was going to go shopping for a relationship, he could have done that. And he didn't because that's not the nature of the man. But certainly he's not been in a situation where it's all been, I've been adoring of him. Mm. And there's been times in our relationship, as I said, where we've split up, where we haven't had sex for periods of 6 months because I've been working through an issue, where I've really resisted love. And that hasn't always been easy for him either. And so this implication that he's just sort of chosen a convenient partner so that he can have lots of sex or, you know, feel important because he has a pretty girlfriend or something, that's not the case at all, simply based on the fact that it hasn't really been an easy time for him in terms of me just opening my heart and falling in love.
1: Hmm.
0: The second thing I probably want to say about that is that AJ's quite a catch himself. he's a gorgeous looking man who is just got a beautiful heart. All he desires to do is to love and to serve others. And so when people say, you know, it's quite convenient for you, AJ, that Mary's young and pretty, I think, well, it's quite convenient for me. You know, yeah. I feel like I won the lottery when it comes to soulmates. I feel like this is amazing, you know. And while, as I said, in the beginning times, I didn't always feel like that. You know, I felt really a lot of resistance and quite angry a lot of the time. These days when people say that, I think, wow, you know, I feel like he's a pretty amazing, attractive guy himself, so I don't feel like he's sort of, I don't know, that's what I always want to say anyway. Probably the biggest thing though in responding to these kind of comments is just that it casts a lot of, it's sort of an underhanded way of accusing AJ of being someone who is just is preying on women in some way for sex or for, you know, he just wants to be in the company of someone who's young and pretty, rather than seeing that he actually wants to have an adult loving relationship with his soulmate, and that there's only one of me, and that even in times when it seemed like we couldn't be together, he wasn't looking for someone else. Mm. And in fact, before we met, he was celibate for 5 years because he knew he didn't want to have a relationship with anyone but his soulmate. And then obviously when we met, we're still working towards having a really harmonious and loving relationship. So, yeah, I suppose the main thing I feel when people say these kinds of things is it's often a simple offhand kind of a comment, but there's a lot in it that is really kind of insulting to AJ and towards me. It kind of makes me seem like I'm just a bit of a bimbo. But it also implies that he's sort of chosen me, and that's not the way it works with soulmates. God created the two of you together, and there's no choice about who the other half of you is, and both of us respect that, and AJ really loves that, and that's not that's a beautiful part of his character, that he wants to love only one woman who is the other half of him, and that he's willing to be really humble to whatever comes up in that process so that we can be closer together. And that's very different from the accusation that somehow he's selected a young, pretty girl and convinced her to be Mary Magdalene.
1: Yeah. I agree. I think it's quite a yuck comment, actually. Like, it would feel pretty gross.
0: Yeah.
1: As you say, it's pretty yucky towards AJ as well.
0: Yeah.
1: And once again, as you say, so many of these comments are made underhandingly, or the person who makes them, and I've been responsible, not that comment, but other comments, without even thinking what, like, you don't realise the impact of what you're actually saying. And just the put down that it's towards you guys, but to anybody, you know, that you make these comments to.
0: Yeah, definitely. There's a lot that can be revealed about our underlying beliefs in little offhand comments. And I feel there's a lot of cynicism on the planet about... Yeah. A lot of people don't believe that people could just be good and be motivated by a desire to be good people. And because of that, there's a lot of suspicion cast at AJ a lot of the time.
1: You get sucked in it as well, I suppose. Well, it's both of you really, isn't it? I mean, though, in this particular one, they are claiming you're more of a bimbo than a than an intelligent half of a soul.
0: Yes. Yeah. I think also because AJ, as we've said in other questions that we've been talking about today, because I have been reluctant to be forward, because I have wanted to hide in the background, because I've wanted to sort of control him into not being as transparent and open and direct with people, and he hasn't listened to that, and he has been open and direct with people. A lot of people, he often cops a lot of the suspicion or the attack, because in a sense, my lack of certainty, it's not really a lack of certainty, my fear-driven actions mean that people don't take me seriously.
1: Yeah.
0: And that's certainly something that I'm working through now. Like, I feel that I want to be counted as, you know, as myself, and this is what I believe and this is who I am. But that's not always been the case, so he's sort of copped a lot of... And also, I suppose, saying you're Jesus on the planet today is different to saying you're Mary Magdalene. Yeah. There's so much expectation and fear about... expectation of who Jesus should be, and then fear about a man saying that he's Jesus and what dark motivations he might have. It means that AJ is actually exposed to a lot of people's attack and ridicule, and it's almost like he has to prove himself 70 times over, and even then it's not enough for people to trust him or to believe him. Yeah.
1: Yeah. Big challenges, hey? Well, it's not really. That's my stuff speaking, because I don't think that... just from, you know, our conversation today and the questions that you've answered, the more that you are owning who you are and being yourself, it's actually like the more that I'm around you, it's like, I'm only thinking this now, it's like that you don't question you so much.
0: Yeah.
1: You know, and it's like I know with Jesus, I can see it's my issues. you know, he's very firm and whatever. And the same with you. It's like when you guys are very firm, or when you're firm with who you are or whatever,
0: then
1: it does put it back on the person if they're willing to see that, I think.
0: Yeah, it depends on how humble the person is.
1: Yeah.
0: But I think probably you were saying about the challenges. Hmm. I feel these things are challenges to us while we still have fear about them.
1: Yeah.
0: So for me, it still feels challenging to be really public and open about who we are. But it's becoming less challenging the more I deal with the fears I have associated with it. So I think for any of us, with any challenge that we face, the more willing we are to release the fears and grief we have around those things. And I know AJ has been in that process for a lot more years than me. And I know that he's had to grieve at certain points, just the level of hatred or ridicule that comes towards him simply being himself. But because he's done that, it's not really so much of a challenge for him anymore. And I firmly believe that both of us will reach a point where it's not challenging us in the slightest.
1: Yeah.
0: And he's pretty close to that point, especially when it comes to talking about who he is. But any challenge that we face, as we develop this relationship with God and deal with our fears and our false beliefs, essentially, around those challenges, then they begin to not be challenges anymore.
1: Yeah.
0: And that's a really hopeful thing, isn't it?
1: That's exciting.
0: Yeah.
1: Definitely. Thank you. Don't you believe you're Mary Magdalene just to please AJ or Jesus and so that you can have a relationship with him? Aren't you just blinded by your love for him and doing and saying things to please him?
0: I think this one's a little bit funny. just the thought that I am blinded by my love for AJ or Jesus, whichever you want to call him. Because as I've mentioned in some previous questions that we've talked about today, certainly when we met, it wasn't a magical romance. I didn't fall madly in love. I didn't feel blindly in love with him. In fact, I was really confronted by his level of honesty, by his desire to share divine truth publicly. And I tried for a long time to prevent him doing that, to control him doing that. To control him into not doing that. And also, it was a bit of a turn-off because it was creating so much... It was triggering so much fear inside of me that he was being public about who he is, and he was challenging so many people through his honesty and truthfulness, directness with them. I actually found in the beginning that my attraction to him was quite hot and cold, because I'd feel attracted to him. I'd feel that he's a wonderful guy, and I felt attracted to the truth that he gave, and I could feel that his character was good, and he was a great-looking guy and all of these things. And then my fears would be triggered, and I would actually feel quite the opposite. I would feel like, I don't even find you physically attractive. I don't want to be with you. I don't even really like you, is some of the things that I have, you know, felt or said to him in the past. So I certainly, it's not valid to think that I've been blinded by my love for AJ. And the love that I do feel for him has grown through me growing in humility and releasing different things from myself, different fears. And because of that, my heart has opened more and I see him more for the man that he really is. So I'm not controlled by him. I don't feel that the only way to have a relationship with him is to believe that I'm Mary Magdalene. I've had a friendship with him since I've known him. And for some of that time, I wanted to believe that I wasn't Mary Magdalene. Even though I felt it, I wanted to, I said, that's it, I'm not. And I tried to live my life as not, trying to forget what the realization had exposed inside of me. And it didn't work very well for me. I actually became really miserable. Mm. But through that time, I didn't have contact with him for about 3 or 4 months. And then we did have some intermittent contact, but it was purely on a friendship basis. And he was fine with me. He didn't share my belief, and I knew he didn't share my belief, but he didn't force on me that I had to believe that I was Mary Magdalene in order to have a friendship with him. And I didn't really want to have anything more than a friendship with him at that time. And at various times throughout the last 5 years, I've really only wanted to have a friendship with him because I've found the intimate and romantic and emotional side of our relationship to be really confronting. So I wouldn't say that I fell head over heels in love with this man who made it a condition that I believe I marry Magdalene in order to know him or to be with him. What else can I say about that? Probably that AJ really wants me to be myself. He doesn't want me to do things to please him. And in fact, as I've mentioned again previously, when I met him, a lot of my feelings of what a romantic or close relationship should be was based on codependency. And so providing the partner filling some emotional holes in myself, so providing me emotion so I didn't have to feel certain things, and me doing the same for my partner. And I felt that I should please him, that I should do things for him in order to get him to love me and care for me. And every time I tried to do that, he stopped me. Yeah. So while I wasn't saying, oh, I'm Mary Magdalene to please him, because the desire for codependency did not extend to that point, but certainly me modifying my desires in day-to-day life, like where we should eat, what we should do, those kinds of things, I tried that a lot. And in every case, he said, well, no, you don't even want to do that. You're just doing that to please me, and I can't have that. I want you to be yourself. Mm. I want you to experience your own desires and have your own life. And so, there's absolutely no conditions in the man that I should be a certain way in order for him to love me. In fact, his love is so unconditional that even at times when I've been quite nasty to him, he's still maintained love towards me and patience and kindness and has never reverted to being nasty in return. So, no, I don't feel that, well, I know that I'm not just saying something to please him or to in order to get his love and approval, because I know that I would have his love no matter what I chose for my life. Even if I chose to not be with him, I know that I would have his love. But also, I've had my own experience. I'm having my own experience. And as I've mentioned previously, I was very definite with him that I didn't want him to even impact on my experience, and that I wasn't going to be believing or saying or, you know, even entertaining the idea that I was Mary Magdalene unless it was based on my own experience. And I have had and continue to have my own experience. And even if AJ fell off the face of the earth, I'd still be Mary Magdalene.
1: So it's not a condition.
0: It's not a condition of our relationship.
1: Yep. Why do you have to say that you're Mary Magdalene, even if you are? Surely it would be better just to keep that to yourself.
0: Yeah. It's certainly been my preference in the past. And when I met AJ, I think I said something very similar to him. Even if you are Jesus, why do we have to talk about it?
1: That's what I was thinking.
0: Yeah. But look, there's a lot of reasons why I think it's important to say the truth about who I am. I feel it's important to my relationship with God, but also to have personal integrity and in my relationship with others and with myself. In the past, I've felt just afraid of how other people would respond to me saying it. And I've also felt that my experience, it's difficult for other people to relate to because they're not having the same experience of having had a life on earth before and in the spirit world and then coming back and having another body and another experience and coming to terms with the memories of all of that and the psychological aspects of that. I've felt that people won't be able to relate to it, so why should we talk about it? I've felt that, you know, even speaking about my experience of memories at times, because I know that it's so different from what other people experience, I've felt like people are just going to feel like I'm crazy. And even at times I've felt like this is a little bit crazy. I feel a little bit crazy, and I didn't like feeling those things, so I just wanted to avoid the whole thing. But I have gone through this process of coming to really feel in my heart how important it is that I am honest and open about who I am. Probably the first thing is that I'm involved in giving public seminars and lectures, teaching divine truth. And one of the really key principles involved in the teaching of divine truth is that how important it is to truthfully present yourself to others. And so if I was to stand up in front of people and hold a belief about who I am and keep it to myself, then I would be a hypocrite in terms of what we're teaching. And also I feel that me saying who I believe or who I am and the experiences that I have up front, or at least giving people the opportunity to know those things up front. Certainly we don't lead every seminar with that, but we're open about that with people. And we have all this video material on YouTube now that makes it very open and clear for people to see. And I feel that is actually most loving to people because it gives them the opportunity first up, before they decide if they want to listen to anything else, to know who they're hearing this information from and what those people feel about themselves. I mean, we know it about ourselves, but for them it might be a matter of opinion. But at least they have the opportunity to make a well-informed decision, in that if we were to hide those things, people might feel really tricked or cheated when we were eventually open about it. And I feel this is most loving towards them, that they know who we are from the beginning. The second thing is that I feel that, well, I know that all of God's laws respond to truth, that God's designed his whole universe around these principles that mean that the laws act with us when we are truthful, and that they respond to us positively, to us opening to more truth and to more love. And so even though at times I might feel like, gosh, even more people would listen to us if we just hid who we were, you know, because this message that we're teaching is very loving and logical and it's practical and people can experiment with it and know if it's true. And there's been times where I've thought, well, if we didn't say who we were, which is what puts a lot of people off initially, more people might listen and they might have more happiness in their life. But if I honour the truth that I know, that all of God's laws respond to us being truthful, then I have faith that by me being honest and truthful, the best set of circumstances will work out for everyone involved. And the most possibility for love to grow will exist if I am truthful, because then I'm more in harmony with God's laws, and so I'd be crazy not to be truthful. So that's probably the biggest thing that I feel about being open about who I am, is that if I wasn't open about who I am, then not only would I be lacking just personal integrity and lacking the humility to deal with whatever people decided to feel about me as a result, like I'd be hiding behind a facade and trying to prevent other people's true feelings. And by hiding the truth, I actually prevent other people exposing the truth of how they really feel inside of them. So not only that, but also I'd be in disharmony with God's laws. And to me, I don't want to live my life in disharmony with God's laws anymore, even though I'm still out of harmony with lots of them. I'm really attempting to bring my will into harmony with them, because I know that's how we grow and that's how we can know God.
1: That's pretty cool. And are you finding now that you've actually, from when I first met you to now, I feel like you're embracing who you are, like, exponentially. Like, it's completely different from when I first met you.
0: Yeah, sure.
1: And are you finding, like, that there's a real proof, you know, like, for you, like, this sense of a real confirmation of those things as God's laws as you do this?
0: Definitely, Eloisa. I'm much happier. And the more fear I confront, the happier I become. Yeah. And I'm still not happy all of the time. There's still lots of fears and grief inside of me. But the more willing I am to embrace myself, the more of that gets dealt with. When I first met you, I was so afraid of just even exploring emotionally the truth that I knew about myself that I hid it not only from you, but I really tried to suppress it inside of myself. And I was unhappy, as you probably saw, you know, and I wasn't confident. Because and that couldn't change in me until and it has been a gradual process that I've been going through of coming to terms with the fact that if I'm humble to what I already feel, and what's being triggered by this knowledge of who I am, and if I embrace the truth about those things, then I'll grow, you know. Yeah. That's the only way that I've been able to grow. And I think that's why you see sort of an exponential thing happening, because when I'm in complete denial, everything's shut down. And as soon as I decided to open up more to emotion and open up more to, like, being truthful about who I am in every situation, then it is an exponential growth that's possible. It's not linear anymore. It's sort of exponential. And I certainly feel that in the last 6 months or so, since we've had and I spoke about this recently at a seminar, we've had various media interactions over the years, and for me it's always triggered all of those fears that I've had about who's going to see this, what are they going to think of me, people are going to recognise me, nightmare, you know. And they're going to be attacking, they already think we're idiots, they're just making fun of us. And all of this stuff, I'd go into an interview just sitting on that stuff, not releasing the fear and grief I had around it. And because of that, I didn't even really express myself very well in those interviews. I didn't come off really as myself, I don't think. I wasn't really being myself. And it was just a really negative experience for me. In the last 6 months, I decided I had a different choice, and that was to be more humble to the whole process, which, if you think about it, if I'm saying, you know, that I've been teaching divine truth or being a part of the teachings of divine truth for 5 years, that's a long time coming, that decision, to actually just be humble to this media interaction stuff. And that's because I think it was such a long time coming because it triggered some of my really, really deep fears. Deeply held fears about being well known, about being attacked, about appearing crazy. But I, you know, eventually understood that I had a choice here, and that would be to be myself and not just say who I am, but be myself. Mary Magdalene in the interview, express myself. And while there's still a lot of other emotions within me that affect how those interviews go, I felt a lot happier in those interviews because I wasn't trying to minimise or apologise or avoid who I was. There's still other emotions that cause people to think that, to dismiss me sometimes because I have feelings of feeling insignificant inside of myself, and so I attract that. Or there's other things that go on, but certainly the projections that are, you know, the beliefs that other people have about us that I can feel that we're crazy or silly or somehow bad, because I've decided to be myself and be humble, I actually work through a lot of those emotions before I got into that interview chair.
1: Yeah.
0: And because of that, I had fun. For some parts of it, I had fun, and I thought, that would never be possible.
1: Yeah.
0: You know, I just thought it would be the worst thing in the world for any camera to be aimed at me. And while I didn't have fun in the sense that I felt, oh, yeah, it's great, there's cameras on me, yeah, I had the simple joy of just being able to be myself in a situation where I hadn't been able to, listening to my fears had meant that I didn't allow myself to be myself. So, yeah, I feel that my happiness is improving all of the time, and I'm really getting this proof that God's laws do respond to truth and our humility. And it's sort of crazy how good it is when you do that. Like, to actually test the theory, not just talk about it, and to feel the experience of not only change within yourself, but change in what you attract, that's pretty powerful. Yeah.
1: Pretty cool.
0: Yeah. Thank you, sister.
1: Yeah, thanks so much.
0: Thank you
1: for your time and sharing your life. It's been cool. As I said to you, I think a book would be awesome. FAQs, a visual book.
0: I'm happy to start here. But thank you very much for spending the time. And
1: my pleasure.
0: Yeah, I enjoyed it a lot.
1: And anytime.
0: Thanks to Lena and Igor on the cameras.
2: Welcome again today. Myself and Mary today are going to be talking about a lot of questions about personal relationships. And by this kind of relationships in this session, we're talking primarily about the relationships relating to a sexual relationship. So de facto